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3: 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I felt bad.
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3: was Breland.
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1: There we go. It's a little after 5 o'clock in the Pacific Northwest. Friday afternoon edition of The Zone. I do see a little bit of sunshine peeking through. We'll take that. Heading into the weekend before Labor Day weekend next weekend. Labor Day. Wait, what? No. Memorial Day. Slow down. Whoa. It looks like Labor Day weekend, but it's not.
2: You've just been working hard. Labor's on your mind.
1: You know what? That's what it is. Boy, I need to hit the reset button. First of all, it's Friday, and we're going into a weekend. It's the weekend before Memorial Day weekend. That's what I was trying to say. Here we are. All right. He's Jason Upton. I'm Alan Fee. Clearly, we need the weekend to start sooner. We're on until 5:27 tonight. Then it's a hard out Mariner pregame. Mariners are playing the San Diego Padres tonight. And I give pause because I'm always like every time I say the word San Diego, I've got, no, it's the Chargers. No, wait, no.
2: I did the same thing.
1: I just like, okay, there's such PTSD with, we're playing the Padres and they're from San Diego and they're playing in Seattle, right? So I think we've got everything on track now. Good God, man, bring on the weekend. Hancock is on the mound tonight for the Mariners. That's the good news. It'd be great, Jason. I can't tell you. I mean, any one game doesn't ultimately matter unless it's deep in the playoffs or, you know, you're at the end of the season, you're trying to get into something. But let's be honest. Setting the tone and winning the first game of the San Diego series, it would be awesome because it would really be great to win this series after taking 3 out of 4 from the Houston Astros and really turn the corner with this baseball team.
2: Yeah, man, the Mariners have a monkey to get off their back with this Padres series. It left a really bad taste in all our mouths how that series went down in San Diego earlier with probably, you know, what might turn out to be the worst loss this season, Andrés Muñoz's epic collapse there towards the end of that one. I think he has a monkey to get off this back this series. He clearly has something that goes weird, I think specifically when he plays in San Diego, but just with this Padres team in general. I'd really like to see Mooney get back to it. He's been solid in his last couple outings, but he's one guy I'm really taking a hard look at during this series.
1: Well, I like the way our starting rotation matches up here this weekend, kicking off with Hancock. That's a great way to start the series, right?
2: Yeah, no doubt about it. I mean, Emerson Hancock, you know, finally looked human in his last outing, right? I think he gave up like 5 runs over 4 innings or so. And, you know, that's just not what we're used to. That was kind of last year's Emerson Hancock. This year's Emerson Hancock was a guy, as, you know, Colton Swanson told us yesterday, has been the second best pitcher on this Mariners rotation so far this season, which I still can't believe I'm saying that. But I think Emerson Hancock has something to prove after a rough, probably his worst outing of the season last weekend. And, yeah, I really like their chances. But don't underestimate how big this series is for both teams. I know it's still early in the season, but, you know, the Mariners are a game out of first place in the AL West. The Padres are a half a game out of first place in the NL West. They're both battling for something here.
1: Sure. Well, and keep in mind the whole Eddie Vedder factor, right?
2: Oh, yeah. No, I mean, the biggest rivalry in baseball is going on right now.
1: Exactly what we're talking about here. So this series, we're going to see Kirby and we're going to see
2: Gilbert.
1: And Logan Gilbert, right? So, again, you got the three guns that you want to have pitching in this series, no doubt. Cal is out, the oblique situation. Again, I don't think this is a sky is falling situation. Garver's doing a great job as catcher, and it was nice to see Garver hit a home run. His bat's been coming alive, certainly better than the Garver we've seen in recent times.
2: Yeah, and you know they're going to need it for this stretch. I mean, I've seen a lot of panic around the Mariners fan base. The Marine Trident Layer podcast. I don't know if you've seen that around. I saw some breakout clip from them where like, you cannot expect this team to win the World Series if they won't have Cal Raleigh. And I'm like, is that where we're at right now? I know oblique injuries are serious, but like, come on, are we already like going that far on the panic meter with this stuff? I mean,
1: no.
2: We still have to learn a lot, and Justin Hollander is going to be filling us in on that pretty soon about, you know, what we can expect and what we know about this Cal injury. We know obliques are serious, but man, let's not hit the panic button too hardy just yet.
1: Yeah, the sky is not falling, and that's very Mariner fan of them to do. And quite frankly, if you want history to be the indicator, yeah, we understand why you would say that. I don't agree with it because I just think this team is trending in the right direction. I think we have a better roster than we have in a long, long time. If you look at this Mariner team last year's Mariner team, I believe, had what it took to win the World Series. And hear me out on this. It's because we took Toronto to 7 games. That game could have gone any which way, give or take a couple of outs, right? Then Toronto was able to take the Dodgers to within a couple of outs before losing to a superpower, the Evil Empire, right? I mean, think about it. That Dodger team was supposed to win the World Series. When you knew Toronto was going to, you didn't think Toronto was going to go seven games, and they did. So it seemed like the Dodgers were a beatable force. They really, truly were. And we were in that conversation. If Toronto can take the Dodgers to seven, we took Toronto to seven. We played some really tight games. You know, we beat your guy in Detroit four times. You know, we can beat the best of the best. So I'm just saying that this Mariner team, as it stands right now today, without Cal in the lineup, and again, Cal is valuable. I'm not taking anything away from Cal. I want him back too. But if Cal, we didn't have Cal moving forward, I still think this team has a whole lot of firepower. Look around the American League right now. Who do you got to knock out? Yankees, Tampa, and I believe we've got the next best roster situation to step back into this. I'm not convinced we're not going to have the best record in all the American League.
2: It's still on the table. That's just kind of where the AL is right now. I think Toronto's another one where you look at their roster and say they're much better than this. That's going to be a team that bounces right back, and I fully expect the Blue Jays to also be in that conversation. But yeah, teams are dropping like flies, especially in the AL West. These injuries keep piling up. I mean, Jacob Wilson, the A's shortstop, he's on the 10-day IL now. You know, Brandon Nimmo, the Rangers' big offseason addition, who's been arguably their best hitter for a, you know, lineup that hasn't been able to do much. Nimmo just got a bit banged up the other day, too. So injuries just continue to plague the AL West. You know, we know what Houston's been dealing with theirs. So, again, it's not just the Mariners. We knew these injuries would happen. We knew something on the level of a Cal-level injury would happen at some point this season. And, you know, it's hit. What are you going to do? How are you going to bounce back? We'll see what Garver and, you know, Johnny Pareda, maybe we get something out of him.
1: Sure. And keep in mind, Brendan Donovan, you know, he's going to be back up and rolling on a regular basis here sooner than later. Randy Arozarena has been lights out. Luke Rayleigh is, you know, he's your number one threat to hit a home run at any given time. Canzone just had a grand slam. We've seen our second baseman fall off just a little bit, but Cole Young, I don't even want to call this a slump, but a handful of games he's been not what he's been doing. But that's how baseball works, right? I believe JP is back to being JP for the most part, right? I just feel good about this baseball team.
2: Well, and the nice thing is, you know, we talked about this early in the season. You know, you got to wait for Julio and Naylor and, you know, that middle of the lineup to start get going. And guess what? They did. You know, Naylor's brought his average 100 points up. He's back to being the hitter that we'd signed that, you know, 5-year extension with. Julio has been even better than you thought he would be to start this season. He's been really good since that early year slump. So there's a lot to like. Brenda Donovan, like you said, he's back in the lineup. He wasn't his full self that first couple games, but he finally got some extra base hits, home run away from the cycle the other day. I think there's a lot to like, and this isn't a Mariners team, in my opinion, that we can just have excuses for if they drop off in the absence of Cal. I just think too much of their lineup, and I think way too much of all the guys they have going. I think they have a really strong team to succeed even without him.
1: Well, I think with all the headlines that we've generated as a team, I just don't understand how we're a game under 500. You know, despite, I mean, okay, the Cal injury kind of sucks, obviously, but, you know, and Bryce has been out, but Bryce's fill-in seemed to do pretty good, and I don't understand. I mean, despite some of the things that have happened, I still don't think that we should be a game under 500. I'm like, is this the manager doing this? I mean, how are we? I mean, we've got enough good performances to prop this team up. We certainly did it last year in a similar fashion, right? I mean, Polanco is propping us up here and there. Castillo would flare up and, you know, pull off a few wins in a row, and it was like, okay, here we go. And it feels like we have a better version of that this year, and we're sitting here a game under 500. And again, it's still early, right? I mean, there's over 100 games left in the season. This was I was saying this last hour. There's over 100 games left in the season. I think we're okay.
2: Yeah.
1: And this roster is going to outlast the other teams' rosters in our division. But I'm convinced we're going to win this division going away.
2: Yeah, and another thing you want to take big notice of is, you know, how are the guys that are coming back from injury responding? We saw Bryce Miller, and that was a big moment for this team on Wednesday when he came up to play the Astros. And, you know, he could look past the 5 2/3 innings, two runs given up to a good Astros lineup. I think that's promising. But you look a little closer, look at his, like, velo, what speeds he's throwing at. His average ball was faster. It was 2 miles per hour faster than his average last season. So you like what you see on that front, and that you only expect to get better. And if Bryce Miller keeps playing that well, I don't even think you want that Luis Castillo piggyback. I think you just want Miller on his own and see what he does, because, again, what we saw from last year's playoffs is when Bryce is on his game, he's up there in the conversation with any other pitcher on this rotation.
1: Absolutely. Well, again, we should feel good about what we got. We've definitely got options. All right, pregame coming up at the bottom of the hour. Hancock on the mound. Padres and Mariners live from Seattle coming up. We're going to look at the Seattle Seahawks schedule a little bit closer, hear what the experts are saying, and we will formally break it down coming up. It's quarter after five. You're in the zone.
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1: All right, welcome back. 518, final segment of The Zone this week. The schedule came out for the Seattle Seahawks NFL schedule. This is one of the later times it got released, and everyone was anticipating what was going to happen. And, of course, the NFL is really good about dragging out all things. There is no off season, Jason. It's just a continuous flow of NFL events.
2: I mean, you know, one of my big takeaways, just to build on that, Alan, is like the NFL, you look at this schedule, they are hitting us over the head with some of these games. I mean, look at this freaking Christmas slate. It's Packers, Bears, Bills, Broncos, Rams, Seahawks. I mean, they're fully loading Christmas. They're trying to take it away from the NBA. You look at Thursday Thanksgiving. It's Eagles, Cowboys, Chiefs, Bills, Lions, Bears, and oh, by the way, Thanksgiving Eve when everyone's trying to, you know, get back home, see their old town friends. It's Packers, Rams. I mean, you're putting the best of the best on these holidays. The NFL is just trying to take over.
1: And the NFL is breaking up families.
2: Yeah.
1: That's what
2: do they expect us to do during these games? These are like, these are games of the year on holidays. It's terrible.
1: Yeah, well, you know, it is what it is. It is what it is. So let's dive right into this here and break down a couple of things. Obviously, the first game of the year is a home game. It's against the New England Patriots, a rematch of the Super Bowl, obviously. Sports Illustrated's Albert Breer says the NFL was very strategic in picking the Seahawks to open up that game with the Pats.
10: So I talked to Hans Schroeder earlier this afternoon, who's the head of broadcasting for the league, and flat out asked him, is the Vrabel story, why? Did it have anything to do with you guys putting that game there? He said no. But I think if we're looking at this realistically, and if you want to be a little cynical about it, I mean, I think it's similar to the mentality they have in scheduling the Super Bowl halftime show. Like, a lot of times you look at who that performer is, and you're like, why would a football fan care about that? Well, they don't care about getting – they have you. Especially in these big windows, what they're trying to capture – is that the crowd of people that could take it or leave it, that might tune in, might not tune in. And what's going to capture someone like that? It could be like, hey, like, that's the guy I heard about in April and May. Like, that's sort of interesting. I'll turn that on tonight. You know what I mean?
2: Yeah, this is right up your alley, Alan. I mean, it makes a lot of sense that, yeah, people who are going to tune in for Patriots, Seahawks, NFL fans, they don't care, you know, what the season opener is. They're going to tune in. But, you know, those viewers in the middle who might have heard about that Vrabel storyline and read the New York Post, maybe a little bit more, you know, possibility that they'd tune in for that season opener.
1: Yeah, I mean, obviously that story's not going away, and it's getting all the clicks. I mean, people can say, oh, I don't care, I don't care, I don't care. They care. A lot of people care about that story. In regards to time here, let's do it this way with the division, first of all. Arizona Cardinals, we have a really long winning streak against that team. Are we going to sweep the Cardinals again?
2: Yes.
1: We'll have that stand on what it is. Obviously, they're rebuilding-ish. In theory, there's a bit of a core there, but not for that division. San Francisco 49ers, banged up all last year. Somehow they won a playoff game against Philadelphia. Do we split with the Niners this year?
2: Yeah, that does feel like a split. I think the Niners are on pretty even ground, if fully healthy with the Seahawks, and that's a big if, as it is usually. But, yeah, I'll go split.
1: Rams, everyone's saying Matthew Stafford, MVP, Super Bowl. Here we go again.
2: You know, the one advantage that, you know, two of your last three games of the season are against the Rams is the Rams offense, which is their key thing, is pretty old. You know, Stafford and Davante Adams, two of their big things. You know, you don't know how banged up they're going to be at the end of the season. That just has to be part of the conversation. You know, I think the Rams take at least one of these. This is at best a split, I think. It's easy to say split on some of these games, and I'm just going to have to. I feel like that's a cop-out, but yeah, I say they split it.
1: But again, I mean, these teams were all on top of each other last year, and the fact that we did what we did last year took a lot of luck, and, you know, it's I don't know if it's lazy. I think that's a smart way to approach it. Washington Commanders, are they any better, or are we going to blow them out?
2: They're a lot better. They added to their defense. Jaden Daniels is healthy. You remember that game last season where he, you know, got injured late in the game? It still feels like the Seahawks are going to win this one. It's in D.C., I'm going Seahawks, but this is not an easy game.
1: All right. Well, speaking of not easy games, I'll do it in a three-game stretch here. Chargers, Chiefs with K-9 now, and Bears, three games in a row.
2: That's brutal.
1: That's a tough stretch.
2: I could see the Seahawks losing two out of three. I'm just going to be completely honest. That's probably the hardest stretch of the season right there.
1: Is Kansas City just going to bounce right back because Mahomes is healthy?
2: And that's a big thing, right? He had an ACL injury. We don't know when he's going to be fully healthy. This is a Week 7 game, so you have to assume he's going to be playing, but we don't know what he's going to look like. That has to play into it, certainly. And we know how the Seahawks defense feasts on quarterbacks that, you know, might have some lingering health problems. You know, see the Super Bowl where I think Drake May might have had something going on there. But I think there's a chance they lose two out of three, but I'm not going to be too hasty. I trust Mike McDonald.
1: NFC is interesting this year because I think the 1, 2, and 3 teams in no particular order are Rams, Bears, Seahawks. Some order of that is accurate.
2: Yeah, I think the Niners have some sort of claim there, and this Eagles team is trick or treat. They could be top of the pack. They could be like eighth best in the conference. You don't know what you're getting there, and come on, let's throw my Lions in there, really? You gonna overlook them like that?
1: Well, I'm not going to overlook him. I'm just saying. I mean, I think he got some tough games. I really, truly do. I think the Giants are going to be an interesting out. You know, they've beaten us the last time we played them. And again, the Eagles, you know, we just don't know. The soap opera that is the Eagles.
2: What a mess. I mean, that's going to be one of those weird Saturday afternoon games, so pretty much anything can happen on that. But, yeah, it's trick or treat with the Eagles. You don't know what you're getting. Let's see how this offensive coordinator fits them.
1: Is there any hope that the Cowboys are going to be anything but the Cowboys all over again?
2: You know what? The Cowboys are good. They have a really good offense. And something that I noticed along the schedule, Alan, is, you know, last season with all these Seahawks primetime games, it was some pretty bad offenses they played. They played that one Texans matchup on a Monday night, if you remember that, which was just kind of a brutal game. All the primetime matchups are against really good offenses. They've got the Bears, the Chiefs, the Cowboys, the Rams, primetime. I mean, the Seahawks are going to be in front of the nation in some really, really tough matchups. And, yeah, the Cowboys are included in that. They have a good offense. I don't care if they, you know, aren't a lock to make the playoffs and they've had a bad history. That's going to be, you know, a tough matchup.
1: It's going to be real interesting on that last game of the season. Last year, we had the Niners at the end of the regular season. This time, it's the Rams down in Los Angeles.
2: Yeah, and that's going to be a little bit more fun because you remember how that last game of the season went last time, where it was just a brutal weather game. It wasn't fun. You expect this one to be a little bit better, but it's just going to come down to those two of the last three games of the season against the Rams. We're going to be talking about it for the next 8 months, and that's just how it's going to be. A lot of how this division shakes out and what the playoff positioning is going to hinge on those two Rams games. And it, you know, I hate that it's going to take so long. Like, why did the NFL do this? Why did they wait until the very end of the season and have two out of three divisional matchups in 3 weeks? I just don't like
1: ratings.
2: That.
1: Ratings at some point, right?
2: I guess so.
1: But you don't want your team to be playing like two rando games at the end. You want them to be meaningful games within the division, right?
2: Absolutely. I just hate, again, really, Seahawks-Rams is a game everyone in the NFL is waiting for, and we got to wait till week 16 to do that. And it's going to be on Christmas.
1: And we're waiting. And they're going to be able to build up to that game.
2: It's going
1: right?
2: to be a great build up, that's for sure.
1: Sure. So, yeah, I think there's unanswered questions about Kansas City there. You know, I'm projecting that the Bears really are going to live up to what seems to be what they're doing. And Philadelphia, like some of the really good teams that were playing on paper, they do have question marks around them.
2: Yeah.
1: They really do.
2: No doubt about it. And you mentioned it before, that Giants game, they're coming to Lumen Field. We were at that game 2 years ago when that was one that stuck out like a sore thumb. That's a trap game if I've ever seen one.
1: Yeah, we'll definitely get more into that schedule next week in the Zone when we have more time. Mariner pregame is up next. Have a fantastic weekend. We'll see you at the block party tomorrow in Blaine. Have a great weekend. Be at peace.
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11: Well, the Mariners are back home to begin a big homestand and wrap up the final leg of the Vetter Cup. Mike Lefko with you here in the Western Washington Toyota broadcast booth, getting you set for a 6:40 first pitch. This is the Muckleshoot Casino Resort pregame show. Mariners and Padres, round two, as the M's look to keep some momentum going from a series win against the Astros. We'll get into everything you need to know about this matchup in a second, but we'll get right to the health report brought to you by Virginia Mason Franciscan Health. Both Cal Raleigh and Mariners GM Justin Hollander just spoke about an hour ago to reporters. Cal Raleigh will be shut down for about a week, and then he's going to go down to Arizona to build back up after that. Our Mariners insider, Shannon Traer, reports that the belief is that Cal will fully heal with that rest and then the buildup. That was the update officially from Mariners GM Justin Hollander. Cal Raleigh spoke as well. We're going to talk about that coming up in our roundtable. One good injury note, kind of as we look to the progression from some guys in the bullpen, Matt Brash made his first rehab appearance last night. He pitched one inning of relief in Tacoma, struck out the side on 15 pitches in that seventh inning. The health report is powered by Virginia Mason Franciscan Health, the sports medicine provider of the Seattle Mariners. Well, the Mariners come into this one after an impressive win to take the series against the Astros. And it felt like pretty much everyone in the M's lineup knew that, hey, they had to step up with Cal Raleigh on the IL. Resulted in 8 runs on 11 hits, 7 of those extra base hits, including the multi-home run blast from Luke Raley and Mitch Garver in the 8-3 win. Now, tonight it's the Padres in a rematch of a series that did not go Seattle's way, including 1 month ago on April 15th, these same two starters who will go tonight, Emerson Hancock and Randy Vasquez, pitched in game 2 of that Mariners-Padres series. I don't have to relive that past right now when I mention it. That would be the game where The Mariners jumped out to a 6-0 lead, only to watch the Padres claw back and walk it off behind a 5-run ninth. Now, a lot changes in a month, including Emerson Hancock, who will pitch on 6 days rest tonight. Kind of like being back in college, that routine. You're the Friday night starter, you pitch again on Friday night. That's what happens for Emerson Hancock. It's been a great uptick in sweeper usage. It's been the key for Hancock this season. And it's so fun to kind of go watch someone go flailing away at that one, because rarely have they made solid contact on an Emerson Hancock sweeper this year. He's thrown 160 sweepers, allowed only 3 hits off that pitch. Certainly something to watch for Hancock, second time through against the Padres this season. On the other side, Randy Vasquez followed up that kind of tougher start he had against the Mariners with 7 scoreless innings over the Rockies, worked a really sharp 5 innings on Saturday, and allowed just 1 run in San Diego's 4-2 win over the Cardinals. Now Vasquez, he's relied on the fastball. Hancock, he's had the sweeper, and he's paired that with the fastball. Really, for Vasquez, it's been the fastball arsenal, has all three, has gone to his four-seamer and his cutter primarily, and then he does have the two-seamer as well, in addition to 4 other pitches. So throws 3 fastballs and 7 total pitches. Let's get to the lineup for this season series opening game against the Padres. Brendan Donovan is batting leadoff. He's playing third base. Some good news in the two-hole. Julio is playing center field. He was that late scratch from the field yesterday. He was just immediately, right as lineups were being exchanged, was put into the DH spot. He is back in center field, so all looks good there for Julio. Batting second, playing in center field tonight. Josh Naylor hits third. He's the first baseman. Randy Arozarena in the cleanup spot in left field. Luke Raley's in right, had that huge 3-run homer that set the tone in the first inning yesterday in the win over the Astros. He's batting fifth and in right field. J.P. Crawford hits in the sixth spot, playing shortstop. Dominic Canzone, the grand slam earlier in that series. He's the DH, batting seventh. Cole Young continues that terrific stretch of two-out RBI production. He's driven in 16 runs with 2 outs in an inning this season. He's hitting eighth and playing second. And Johnny Pareda is catching today. He is batting ninth. One interesting note from the Padres. They announced that you're going to see someone for the first time this season, for the first time in a Padres uniform. So Padres manager Craig Stammen said that Lucas Giolito will make his Padres debut on Sunday in Seattle. As a corresponding move, the Padres have put Matt Waldron on the 15-day IL today with the right biceps injury, but it sounds like Giolito will make his Padres debut on Sunday in the finale here against the Mariners. We have plenty to get to before first pitch of this opening game against the Padres, the final 3 games of the Vetter Cup. Coming up next, Gary is going to sit down with Dan Wilson, and just for a quick point of reference, this was recorded before all those Cal updates from Justin Hollander, from Cal himself. So this interview certainly will set the scene for this series. But if you don't hear anything specifically about Cal and what we've told you, that's why. We'll update you on that again coming up. But we still have plenty to get to as we roll along here. It's the Muckleshoot Casino Resort Mariners pregame show on the Mariners Radio Network.
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17: Dan, you're coming up a really nice series against the Houston Astros. What were the positives that you took away from that series?
18: Yeah, several positives, clearly. But I think, a couple of things really stand out. Our ability on offense to do a number of things. One, score with two outs. I mean, those two-out runs are backbreakers in a lot of ways, and we were able to do that pretty successfully on that trip. And I think also the ability to add on runs as the game went on. Our bullpen has been stretched a little bit. We were in a tough spot there the last several days of that series, and our guys offensively were able to add on runs that made it a little less impactful later in the game, and that's always huge, and that's something that we're going to continue to talk about as we go forward. And then I think on the mound, clearly, what we just mentioned, a lot of young guys getting themselves into situations there, seventh, eighth, ninth innings, and really doing the job. Alex Hoppe with a couple of innings in those games. Domingo Gonzalez again, finishing up the game yesterday for us, and Nick Davila, doing what he does, and attacking lineups as well. So it was great to see those guys, step up into those situations and really deliver, and the offense gave them a chance to do that.
17: You spotlighted those guys. Davila, who a couple weeks ago was pitching against Wichita, right? Pitching for Arkansas, and here he is pitching in three games against the Astros, all in close leverage situations. What has stood out to you and what he's done so far?
18: Yeah, I think, I think that just the ability to remain and do the things that make him successful, and the things that made him successful in Double A also will make him successful here in the big leagues. And he was able to do that, and that's namely using that fastball that he has and then using his slider. Being able to locate those pitches, being able to put them where you want, being able to get into good counts so that you can, put the hitter in swing mode and get him out with a strikeout or weak contact. I mean, all those things work in Double A. They also work here in the big leagues, and he was able to do that very consistently in his outings, and that's what led to the good results.
17: That's one thing to say. It's probably harder, especially when a guy takes the mound for the first time. How do you get that message across?
18: Yeah, I mean, I think it's conversations with them when they get here, and it's like, you are who you are. You're here because you're a good player. Just go out there and do the same thing. And you're right. It's one thing to tell them that, but they have to make the adjustment when they get out there. And the game wants to speed up, and the game wants to, move things forward quickly. But their ability to slow it down was very impressive. And again, I think that speaks to the preparation they're receiving down in the minor leagues, the messages they're receiving there. They were able to really take what they do and to just, kind of seamlessly take it on the mound in that series, and they came up huge for us.
17: One of the things, when you look at the month of May, seven losses this month, five of them by one run. So you've played a ton of one-run games this year and been on the wrong side of more than the right side. When you look at that, though, is that the kind of thing you feel like, okay, it's close because those are easy to turn around? Or how do you look at a stretch of one-run losses?
18: Yeah, I mean, in some ways, a lot of those games can go either way on one play or one at-bat, or one pitch. And understanding that sometimes results don't go your way, I think, and that's baseball. But, it does give you some indication that what we're doing on a process basis is pretty good. We're in a lot of ball games. Characteristically, we just play a lot of close games, and we're going to have our share of those situations. But I think there are some really good positives you can take from that. And I think certainly a series like Houston, we were able to get three wins, and the one win or the one loss that we had was extra inning affair, and we drove them to the end. We'll take the positives and keep moving forward, and we have to do that tonight against a good team in San Diego.
17: All right. Thanks a lot, Skip. Good luck.
18: Gary, thank you. Always a pleasure.
19: All right, our thanks to Dan and Gary. And yeah, they were talking about at the end there, in fact, 17
11: one-run games, most in the majors this season. That's a good bet that the Mariners will have a close game and certainly not short of drama when this team gets on the field. Of course, they did have that nice blowout win yesterday against the Astros. But yeah, 17 one-run games this season, most in the majors. The bullpen has been so clutch for them. And you heard Dan and Gary talk about some of these guys that stepped up in the absence of a Jose Ferrer, who was on the paternity list. He's back now. Matt Brash had a rehab appearance. He's going to be back shortly. Gabe Spires on the IL. But these guys like a Cooper Criswell or a Nick Davila, who had such key outings and then set the tone to give it over to a Bizardo and a Munoz. They were kind of the underrated superstars of the road trip. We're going to dive into a little bit more what happened on that road trip and then get some of what Cal Raleigh and Justin Hollander talked about. We'll kind of discuss all of that and what it means for the Mariners moving forward this weekend against the Padres and then against a resurgent White Sox team. Just saw that team. They're going to see them again coming up at the start of the week. The Roundtable is coming up next here on the Mariners Radio Network.
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20: 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Thanks, Cal.
22: 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Sorry, Brenda.
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11: It is time for the round.

0: my case, for 40-plus years, you know, and it's nice that you know that you made an impact, not only here in Seattle and with the great fans here and the media here, but also the guys who work in the other booths have become so close to all of us. And to have that was very, very nice for them to take a picture, have the cake, and a chance to spend some time with them. So, man, it's been my last time to Houston. So now the season really, for me, is going by fast.
1: Yeah.
0: Now it's going to be the last time in Houston, last time here, last time there. But I'm looking forward to retirement after the Mariners do something they haven't done in a long time, and that's win a World Series.
1: We don't have to worry about that yet. We still have a long way to go,
0: yeah.
1: So we won't talk about that yet. But I did see the cake because they showed
0: it
1: on the TV broadcast, and then they flashed to Gary just double-fisting that cake. So I wanted to bring that up.
2: So hungry.
1: It looked like a good cake. How can you pass up cake there?
0: Right.
1: Rick, I know you were down there earlier this afternoon.
0: Yeah.
1: Cal Raleigh, sadly, was put on the IL. That news became official yesterday, and then he was here today talking to the media. Justin Hollander had some updates as well. What did Cal say down there?
0: Cal said basically, you know, he didn't want to hurt the team. He tried to play through it. And for Cal Raleigh, you know, there's a huge difference between pain and an injury. And this guy has played through pain all his career as a catcher. He got more dinged up than any catcher I've ever seen last year and still caught 120-plus games and played in 158. So he knows how to play through pain. But you can't play through an injury. And he realized, he told the media, he said, you know, I just didn't want to hurt the team. I can't go out there and beat Cal Raleigh. If you can't beat Cal Raleigh, let's shut it down. Let's get on the IL and do what the doctors tell you to do. He's going to be going to Arizona to rest and work out and get things ready. I invited him to come up to the radio booth, and he was thinking about it, so I don't know if he's going to do that. But he's still going to be around to help out with the game planning. Mitch Garber did a heck of a job yesterday. These guys are going to pick up the slack, no doubt about it. Mitch knows this pitching staff as well as anybody, being here the last 3 or 4 years. And Johnny Pareda. So he's going to help out, even though he won't be able to put on a uniform and actually be out there catching. But we just want him to get better.
1: Yeah.
0: And he realized that there's a lot of season left to go. So get on the IL, get better, and then come back when you're ready.
2: I want to hear his home run call, so I hope he picks us up on that.
1: You think he will?
2: Great.
1: Come on, you can convince him, right, Rick?
0: Great.
1: Get him up here in the booth.
2: It'd be amazing.
0: Hey, I offered the invitation. He smiled. He said, okay, I might do it, but he might surprise us.
3: I
2: could see him just wandering in at one point.
1: You know what?
2: Game.
1: I could see him wandering in. I would say I don't believe players know how to get up here, but he has taped an episode, I believe, of the Cal Raleigh Show up here with Shannon. Mm-hmm. So I think he does know how to get up here.
0: Oh, he does.
1: So maybe we'll
0: Alex
1: see
0: bring
1: him
0: up. Or
1: right. We'll see him wander
0: somebody.
1: Up here, and all of a sudden he'll just have the headset on.
0: Yeah.
2: I mean, he'll
1: have a great home run call.
2: He's a guy that's not used to not being in the game.
0: Right.
2: So I could see him going a little crazy down there.
1: Yeah.
2: And what am I going to do? Hey, why don't I go to the radio booth? Yeah. So
0: he's never been
2: great.
0: On the IL.
2: Yeah.
0: That's
2: amazing.
0: Catcher. Never in six seasons in the big leagues. Let alone the minor leagues.
1: What do you think that is going to be like? Gary, I mean, you were kind of joking, but you're right. As someone who is used to being involved in so much defensively and offensively and everything that he has to work on, even on his DH days, I know it's probably tough. And he's down there and he's working on his swings. Is he going to be annoying, Pete Woodworth? Or what? You're peering over his shoulder? What do you think is going to happen here with Cal while he's still here for a few days?
2: Yeah, it's funny. I actually was looking in the dugout quite a bit in the game yesterday in Houston to spot Cal just to see what is he doing. Because you're right, even he was an everyday guy. Even when he wasn't catching, he was a DH last year. He played nearly every game. So it's not like he had one of these where he's just hanging out in the dugout. So I watched him quite a bit yesterday, just having conversations with guys. He was talking to Logan for quite a bit, talking to Pete Woodworth for a while, and just watching the game. But it's going to be interesting, I think, for him. He'll be in Arizona for a time, too. But for him to be here just like watching a game. I think he'll be still thoroughly involved in all the pregame stuff, all the preparation, all those sorts of things. But it's got to be a very different feeling to know, even when nights he was off, he would get ready late in the game because the Mariners may use him as a pinch hitter, that sort of thing. So this is a very new scenario for Cal. And I think the news is the best possible news we could get because, you know, it doesn't sound like it's going to be a long-term thing. And I think what you hope is he gets a chance to get healthy and really reset his season, because we haven't seen Cal yet this year. We've you know, seen a few home runs, we've seen it in spurts, but we haven't seen the guy that we expected to see this year yet. And so hopefully he gets a chance to reset the Mariners. It's going to be tough without him. I mean, that

0: honestly, you're missing one of the biggest bats in the game. So it's not going to be easy for the offense. But, you know, he has struggled the past a little bit, and they've performed pretty well. You look the last month, they're top 10 in average on base, slugging. You know, they've been a pretty good offense with him scuffling. If you add him back as the Cal Raleigh we know,
1: yeah.
0: I mean, it's fun to think about what that could be.
1: Exactly. We just want him back healthy. I think when we look at Cal, because he wants to play every game, and he almost did last year, he's going to be like a caged lion inside, I think. You know, watching is not his thing. His thing is being out there playing. And then when he's not playing, being involved a few games that he doesn't play, you know, being involved with Mitch. And thank goodness for Mitch Garver.
2: Yeah.
1: You know, being here, signing when he did, you know, late, and coming over here, knowing the pitching staff, and helping out Cal, you know, and having Johnny Pareda, a quality guy like him, to help out coming up from the minor leagues with some big league experience. So we just wish him well, get healthy as soon as possible. But in the meantime, this team will find a way. I mean, Brendan Donovan was out for 3 weeks. Gabe Spire and Matt Brash are out. Brash is coming back, had his first rehab assignment. So they just find a way, and everybody has to pick up for the guys who have been hurt. And they will.
2: Yeah. All right, well, good stuff, guys. Yeah, we'll certainly talk about this a little bit more as pregame continues. Getting closer to that 6:40 first pitch. It's the opening game of the series against the Padres. Emerson Hancock on the mound for the Mariners. Randy Vasquez, the pitcher for the Padres. And it is Friday. 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Everyone has, as you'd expect, weighed in on Cal Raleigh and the slump, and, you know, before the injury was made public, just kind of what was going on with him. Well, earlier in the week, before Cal was officially put on the IL, I caught up with former MLB first baseman Xavier Scruggs, now with MLB Network, had an interesting perspective on hitters and how they work themselves out of droughts. You'll hear that and more on this Mariners team coming up in our Clubhouse Insider next here on the Mariners Radio Network.
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4: Yeah, people were mentioning the ads and coming in, and, well, they wanted to interview me. 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All right. 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
9: 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How far? 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
2: 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Well, earlier this week, I caught up with former first baseman Xavier Scruggs and now MLB Network analyst. He's also on MLB Network Radio. He joined me for an interview that did happen before the Cal Raleigh to the IL news became official. We kind of talked around what had happened before with Cal, though. We talked about a number of topics in regards to the Mariners hitters. This conversation, though, on the heels of Cal Raleigh's long slump coming to an end, started with me asking for his insight into what goes through a hitter's mind and how they try to keep a good headspace in the midst of such an extreme slump.
11: Yeah, it can be extremely difficult. You feel like, someone like Cal, who had that production last year, historic type numbers, you feel like the weight of the world can be on you for 30 some odd at bats, close to 40 at bats. Mm-hmm. So just this idea of, okay, how can I break out of this? And you're trying to tweak every little thing without overpressing, right? And you're trying to feel the right timing for each pitch. And from as far as what I've seen with Cal too, is just he hasn't really gotten to the fastball and breaking ball the way he did last year, more specifically the fastball. He slugged at a 660 rate against that pitch, and this year hasn't slugged much at all, 325 in comparison. So just this idea of being on time with the fastball and not feeling like you're late on that pitch. And a lot of times as hitters, we feel in between when we're not going well. So that means late on the fastball, but early on off speed. And the breaking balls, he's batting .093. So there's obviously an issue with both pitches. And typically you find yourself in between as a hitter. So, you know, him getting to pitches more, using the middle of the field, when he broke out of the slump, using the middle of the field, that's a good sign. And I think more to come from him. Staying away from chase, right? That's going to be important for him as a hitter to get back in the zone, and we know he does damage when he's swinging at the right pitches.
12: Now, if you had a slump like that, I don't know if you had something like that extreme, but if you just had a couple of games where you thought it might not have been clicking, was there anything you did specifically? Does it vary from hitter to hitter? Would you go get advice from a teammate or a hitting coach? Or I know sometimes there can be so much noise that you just kind of want to dig in and focus yourself. For you, what was kind of the best way to kind of get out of a slump like that?
11: I think one thing is doing what Cal did, take a shower with the whole uniform on. That usually washes some things away. No, but a lot of it is things start to click at once, which can be multiple factors. A lot of times when you talk to guys, it's not usually just one thing that's wrong, right? And it can be multiple things that throw off your swing. And let's remember, Cal is a switch hitter too. So oftentimes working on double the amount as a normal hitter, and trying to make double the adjustments can be tough. And for a power hitter too, a lot of times those things come in waves, right? And we know as hot, as cold as he's been, he can be as hot as anybody. So definitely have gone through stretches, maybe not as tough as Cal's, but at the same time, when you go through those things, it's almost like, okay, how can I work on one thing at a time, but also make sure that everything else is lining up to where when I am feeling like I'm seeing the ball better, everything starts to click.
12: You mentioned the showering with the uniform on. I know his teammates brought that up afterwards. They also made a very big deal when he finally got that first single, and Cal jokingly took part in it as well. But how important is something like that, to have some levity, to stay level-headed over the course of a long season? And it seems like that clubhouse chemistry to help when you go through tough stretches or tough patches here and there.
11: Yeah, I think that's one of the biggest things that the Mariners have to their advantage is, you know, it's a group where a lot of the guys have returned. The guys know each other extremely well. A lot of teams are not built like that. I think about, I live here in Tampa. They have a lot of new faces, and maybe that's played to their advantage a little bit. I don't know, but not every team has the same camaraderie and the consistency of a Mariners. And I think that's what allows them to kind of not press too, to go through the ups and downs of the season, knowing what they're capable of doing. Obviously last year, a huge confidence boost going into this season. And I think it's honestly why they find themselves in a position to where, even though they haven't played great baseball, they still find themselves in a decent position in the AL West, and that things haven't gotten away from them. I think they're in a prime position, honestly. When I look at the depth in that rotation, when I look at what they still have from a bullpen standpoint, what you mentioned is all the things that give them an advantage over a lot of other teams, especially within their own division.
12: Hey, Xavier, you had a video that I really was interested in watching that you put out recently, talking about the development of some young hitters. And the Mariners, they have a couple in the lineup right now. They have a loaded farm system that they're going to bring up these prospects hopefully soon or over the next couple of years. When you look at young hitters as they develop, what metrics do you think get kind of lost in their development, and what do you think are kind of valuable to gauging how a hitter will develop?
11: Yeah, I don't want to say it gets lost, but when I look at the chase percentage, you know, the ability to stay away from swing and miss, like power guys are going to chase and they're going to swing and miss, but you want to look at and develop and evaluate young hitters by understanding if they're able to control the strike zone and able to stay away from those things while still producing, right? And we get hung up a lot on exit velo and launch angle and pull side power, but those things will come if a guy is strong. Like, I want to know if he's able to handle the strike zone. And I'm looking at guys like Cole Young, right? Like, hey, are you able to really understand what you're doing at the plate when you're going through good times and when you're going through tough times? The same thing for like what we've seen with Julio Rodriguez, right? Like, we almost forget he's still 25 years old. Yeah. What we've seen early on at the beginning of this season has been different than other seasons is, okay, he's handling that's better. He's going deeper into some counts. He's okay, you know, going to the opposite field and not feeling like he has to pull everything. Those are the things that I'm trying to recognize early on. And are you okay with taking the walk? That's important. Are you hitting the fastball? Those are the things that I'm looking at that jump off outside of, you know, the typical exit velocity, bat speed, hard hit percentage. I want to see those other things. How good are you at discerning strikes and balls?
2: 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Didn't sign. I was out of high school, made a better decision to go to college, played 3 years at UNLV, and then was drafted by the Cardinals in the 19th round, spent a couple of years in Major League Baseball, and now is seen all over MLB Network, and you can hear him on MLB Network Radio as well. 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
2: Mike Lefkoe back here with you on the pregame show as we get closer to first pitch in a huge series for the Mariners against the Padres team that did take all three in San Diego. So we'll see if the Mariners can return the favor back home here in Seattle. 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Rick, we saw the offense really come to life in that finale of the Houston game. We saw an earlier game in the series put up, what, double-digit runs as well. Is it going to be someone on offense? Is it going to be Emerson Hancock? Who's going to click for you?
1: Well, Emerson's going to pitch a very good ball game tonight, but I'm going to go with somebody on the offense. The Mariners are going to score some runs tonight. Randy Vasquez has had a really good year in the rotation for the Padres. Luke Raley has been outstanding. He's having a career start to a big, big season. 10 home runs leads the ball club, 27 runs batted in. And he was 2-for-5 yesterday with a big 3-run opposite field home run in the top of the first inning. Luke's going to go Yahtzee again. Long home run to right field tonight against Vasquez to really jumpstart the offense. Luke Raley on the last road trip, Mike, hit 350 with 4 home runs, including a grand slam, and 11 runs batted in. He's my pick to click with a home run tonight from Luke.
2: Yeah, that'll play. Gary, do you have a pick or am I picking? I never know what to do here because I know Shannon abstains.
0: Yeah, I'm not picking. I'm not picking today.
2: Wow.
0: You're picking. Brady's picking as well in the studios. He's taking Dom Canzone.
2: Okay.
0: He says Dom's going to hit a home run. So you can't take Dom. Brady's got Dom.
2: Brady, that's official. All right.
0: I will add one thing. This feels like a really revenge homestand.
2: Yeah.
0: You know, Padres swept the Mariners. Mm. White Sox took a series for the Mariners. Mariners didn't feel good about that. So feels like there's some revenge to dish out. So who's going to dish it out?
2: All right. I'm going to stay right there in the middle of the lineup because, Rick, you said Luke Raley. Brady picked the guy a couple spots behind him in Dom Canzone. I'm going to slot in right between those two, J.P. Crawford. Feels like an at-bat where he just jumps on the first pitch and lines one right out there to right field, home run, sets the tone, probably draws a couple walks as well because J.P. Crawford knows how to get on base. So that's my pick to click. I think that middle to end of the lineup there is going to come through. 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We'll come back and take a look at all the scores happening around baseball. It's officially rivalry weekend in Major League Baseball, so we'll catch you up on everything happening around the league here on the Mariners Radio Network.
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1: It's the start of the final leg of the Vetter Cup, and it's part of what officially MLB has dubbed Rivalry Weekend. So as we take a look now at the Chevy Equinox scoreboard, you're going to see a lot of familiar teams playing against each other, some in the same city, some that don't have to go very far at all, including the next opponent for the Mariners. It'll be that return trip for the White Sox and the Mariners. Chicago is coming here at the start of the week. They're taking on the Cubs. Well, certainly don't have to go far at all when you're in the same city. The White Sox have fallen behind early against the Cubs. They have rallied with a couple of runs. Colson Montgomery had a big home run there. But the Cubs are on top, 4-3, bottom of the fifth in that one. Now, surprisingly, the Rangers and Astros have not played yet this season. They're meeting for the first time this season. It's a three-game series. They'll then meet again for a four-game series coming up shortly. But the Astros have jumped out to a 1-0 lead over the Rangers in that one. I believe that's what, the Silver Boot or something like that. So you have the Vetter Cup with the guitar on the line. Then you have some actual physical rivalry trophies around baseball as well, including one that's not really a rivalry anymore, but the Giants and the A's are starting up in a little bit in Sacramento. A's still hanging on to that one game above 500. They're the only team above 500 in the AL West, and they lead the AL West by just the thinnest of margins. So we'll monitor that series, because then the Mariners are going to take a look at the A's here for the first time. A four-game series coming up towards the end of the month. Or no, that's... well, they'll play him a couple times. I think they're going to Sacramento, then they'll play him here. It'll be all over the place. But a lot of games against the A's coming up. The Mariners and A's, of course, just played here a couple weeks ago. Return trip to Sacramento, and then they'll play again a little bit later in the year. But the Dodgers and Angels, crosstown rivalry meeting as well. That one's about to get started. So plenty of scores coming up in postgame. Just know that these all sound like familiar matchups. It is rivalry weekend in Major League Baseball. So you have the Vetter Cup taking place here, and then a lot of crosstown or very close matchups like the Nationals and the Orioles that are happening. Nationals lead 3-2 in the top of the ninth there, and then the Phillies and the Pirates. That game's also in the ninth. Pirates lead 8-5. In that one. Yeah, full rundown of scores and everything happening the rest of this weekend for the Mariners and the Padres coming up in postgame. But as we get you set for game one of this series, Emerson Hancock and Randy Vasquez up next out of left field with Gary and Aaron as our pregame coverage continues on the Mariners Radio Network.
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9: It's the Mariners pregame show. Gary Hill alongside Aaron Goldsmith. We're brought to you by Toyota of Kirkland and Toyota of Renton. Aaron, I think this is a really interesting matchup. We've already seen the Mariners and Padres once this year, but it's funny with both teams when you kind of dig below the surface. We don't know how this series will play out, but you know, it feels like when you look at kind of the Mariners' underlying numbers, including run differential, it feels like their record should be a little better. You kind of dig into the Padres stuff, and you wonder, how are they doing this? But that can happen this kind of year,
7: sure.
9: And you would think at some point records may even out. But it really is kind of a funny matchup when you look at the two teams and underneath the hood.
10: Well, almost anything can happen in 40-some-odd games, yeah. Good or bad or kind of indifferent. And when you look at the Padres' numbers, the only thing you can ask is, how are they doing this?
9: Yes.
10: Because they're among the worst teams offensively, yeah, in baseball. They don't really have a rotation,
9: yeah,
10: or at least a good one. All they have is, like, the best bullpen in baseball,
9: uh-huh,
10: or one of them, certainly. And they have the best closer in baseball in Mason Miller. But even then, you kind of have to have the lead to utilize those guys. And it has been kind of some black magic for the Padres so far. And I mean, that can last for a year. It's kind of rare, but like those kind of wonky baseball things can last longer than you think. But that's the only way I can explain it, because I mean, the Padres swept the Mariners, but
9: yeah,
10: at the same time, they had a lot of guys going much better offensively, yes, than they are now.
9: This feels like a team. You can say this, I think, about every team in every series, but more so the most. This is a team you have to play in front.
10: Yeah,
9: no chance. Like, if you score early, you've got a great chance to win. If you're trailing in the ninth, you're going to lose. If you're trailing in the eighth, it's not good. You got to play from in front against San Diego.
10: Well, I would imagine that if you're Dan Wilson, you reset your sights, and it's an eight-inning game.
9: Yeah.
10: It's not nine. You play eight.
9: Yeah.
10: Because if you're trailing after eight, good night.
9: Move on.
10: I saw that Mason Miller, you know, his scoreless streak, which was the longest in franchise history, it was 30-some-odd innings. It was the first time that he'd allowed three base runners in one outing since, like, last June. So I don't feel great about anything when Mason Miller is pitching. Like, he now does have an ERA.
9: Yeah.
10: You know, so, like, that is encouraging. But to be fair, a lot of teams feel that way about Andrés Muñoz.
9: Sure.
10: But Miller right now is pitching at a level that we ever seen a Mariner reliever pitch at this level?
4: I mean, you're saying any reliever pitch at this level.
10: Like it's historic stuff. Like, his scoreless streak was among the longest by a reliever in baseball history, if that puts it in context at all.
4: Yeah, I mean, that's incredible. And then on the Mariners side of things, I was looking at, like, they've lost seven games in May, right? Five of them by one run.
10: Wow.
4: You know, and you just think about, it feels like that's the kind of thing that will even out. And if you want to go glass half full, it feels close to a run. Because if you turn around a couple of those, I think this whole feeling on May and this recent stretch is completely different.
10: Yeah, that is, and it's disappointing given the fact that the Mariners have been so good in those games for so many years, right? But there's a lot of, when you play close games, even in the big leagues, there's just a lot of the bounce of the ball.
4: Yeah.
10: There's a lot of fluky stuff. There's a lot of, well, this guy's not available, or he is, but he's going back-to-back days, and he doesn't feel as good, and because he hangs one, and now it's over the fence, and you lose by a run, right? So the Mariners, you would imagine, will become better at those games as their bullpen gets healthier. And Matt Brash is seemingly a good rehab appearance last night in Tacoma. The issue with Gabe Spire doesn't seem to have been terribly serious. Ferrer is back.
4: Yeah.
10: So there are things trending bullpen-wise in the right direction.
4: Absolutely. This is going to be a fascinating series. Mariners and Padres, we have first pitch and play-by-play right around the corner. We're brought to you by Toyota of Kirkland and Toyota of Renton. More to come right after this.
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19: 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A vicious splitter. 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
1: Welcome to Seattle Mariners Baseball. Welcome back home as the Mariners taking on the San Diego Padres, the first of three this weekend. Gary Hill with you alongside Rick Riz, Brady Robick back in our Seattle studios. Mariners taking three of four from the Houston Astros. Coming back home, a little momentum today. Emerson Hancock takes the ball. Mariners looking for a little revenge. Padres swept aside the Mariners in San Diego. Mariners looking to return the favor with a win tonight as the Mariners try and keep their roll going and trying to get to that 500 mark. We'll come back. We'll take a look at the rest of the starting lineup for the Mariners right after this.
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28: 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Welcome to Seattle, Brendan Donovan.
29: Batting second, the center fielder
30: Julio Rodriguez from Loma de Cabrera, Dominican Republic.
28: Julio, his second of the day, and the celebration is on here at T-Mobile Park. This place has erupted.
29: Batting third, the first baseman
31: Josh Naylor, Mississauga, Ontario, Canada.
28: Base is clearing.
29: Cleanup in left field.
32: Candia Rosarena, y soy cubano y mexicano.
28: Randy Rosarena, his career high 24th home run of the season.
29: Batting fifth, the right fielder.
33: Luke Rayleigh, Hinkley, Ohio.
28: Goodbye, baseball. Luke Rayleigh ties it up.
29: Batting sixth, the shortstop.
33: J.P. Crawford, Long Beach, California.
28: J.P. Crawford with a walk-off two-run home run.
29: Batting seventh, on D.H.
34: Dominic Canzone, Cleveland, Ohio, the Ohio State University.
28: Down Canzone, jumping up and down. He's going to take a tour around the bases.
29: At second base,
35: Cole Young, Pittsburgh, Pennsylvania.
28: Cole Young, three-run home run, and the Mariners have the lead.
29: Batting ninth, the catcher,
36: Johnny Pareda, San Juan, Venezuela.
28: Going and going, this one is off the facing of the upper deck.
29: And taking the ball for the Mariners,
37: Emerson Hancock, Cairo, Georgia, the University of Georgia.
28: Swung on and missed. Badly fooled on a sweeper. Emerson Hancock, strikeout 14.
1: Yeah, Emerson Hancock on the hill tonight for the Mariners. Mariners and Padres, we are ready for baseball here from T-Mobile Park. First pitch, play-by-play, coming your way right after this.
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1: Well, welcome back to T-Mobile Park. It's the Mariners and the Padres, game one of three. Emerson Hancock on the hill. And Rick, the Mariners taking three of four from the Houston Astros. A feel-good series, no doubt, in Houston. We'll see if the Mariners can continue the role at home here against, you know, a Padres team where they were swept, a White Sox team where they lost the series, so a little revenge here in a couple of series for the Mariners.
4: Mariners always seemed to be able to bounce back, and they did in that Houston series after dropping two out of three in Chicago. Emerson Hancock has been a great story all season long, and it is the coveted Vetter Cup at stake, and the Mariners need to win all three of these games. Otherwise, it gets down to a run differential if the Mariners can win three, if it ends in a tie. Because the first year the Mariners did win, winning 5 out of 6 against the Padres. And I don't think Pete Woodworth, our pitching coach, wants to give up the trophy, which is a beautiful guitar signed by Eddie Vedder.
1: Yeah, they have to win all three and go +7 on the run differential.
4: Yeah.
1: If it's tied after that, then they go to the highest individual exit velo in the series. So when we get a little closer to that, we'll detail the exit velo. But I don't think we're quite there yet.
4: And the Mariners have that.
1: Right now they
4: Dom
1: do.
4: Dom Canzone's double in San Diego at 114 miles an hour exit velocity. Hey, the boys are back in town. Welcome to Mariners Baseball, everybody. The roof is extended. Little chilly night on this Friday night in Seattle. Emerson Hancock ready for his ninth start of the year. He's been one of the great stories for the Mariners this season. He's ready to go. So is Jackson Merrill. First pitch on the way. Swinging a pop-up out of play on the third base side, and we are underway. Packed house here at T-Mobile Park for the opening game of the three-game series with our interleague rival, the San Diego Padres. Here's the look in by Hancock. And the big right-hander's 0-1 pitch is a breaking ball for a strike, and the count is now nothing and two. What kind of year has it been for Emerson? Well, he's 3-1 with a 3.21 ERA. Ninth start of the year, coming away with a win his last time out in Chicago, the one game the Mariners took in that three-game series. They won 12-8. Here's the pitch, and it's high and outside for ball one. One ball and two strikes. He had just one rough inning in which he was not Emerson Hancock. He walked three guys in one inning. He had walked six guys all season long, but he hung in there right after that. Here's the pitch, and it's down and away with a breaking ball again. Ball two, two balls and two strikes. The Mariners got him enough offense, and Hancock got the win over Chicago. But he's been something. Hancock, big right-hander out of the University of Georgia, real bulldog. Here's the stretch and the 2-2. Swinging a fly ball down the left field line. Slicing, foul. And out of play in the corner, and the count is still even on Jackson Merrill at two balls and two strikes. By the way, the first pitch of tonight's game was brought to you by MultiCare. Health is calling. 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Learn how at MultiCare.org. Emerson looking for a strikeout. Here's the stretch, and the 2-2 on the way to Merrill. Here she is. Swing and a miss. Strike three. Got him with a fastball at 96 miles an hour. So Emerson Hancock with his first strikeout right out of the chute. That is 51 strikeouts on the season for Emerson. And Gary Hill, he has been a revelation this season in that starting rotation.
1: He's been outstanding. He's the reason that we've been talking about six-man rotation. He has forced his way into the rotation with how well he has pitched.
4: No doubt about it. Here's Fernando Tatis Jr. looking at the numbers for the Padres, they're incredible. Here's a swing and a fly ball in a shallow center field. Julio coming in, reaches down on the run to make the catch. Tatis flies out. Julio back out there in center field. He was the DH yesterday down in Houston. So Tatis flies out on the first pitch, and there's two outs for the Padres here in the first inning. But Hancock has been outstanding in his eight starts on the year. And it started with that first outing, his first start against Cleveland, an 8-0 win in which he went six scoreless innings and didn't give up a hit. Here's Manny Machado. The pitch to Manny. Swinging a ground ball back up the middle, off to his left. JP near the bag. Easy second hop. Fires the first in time. And 1-2-3 go the Padres here in the top of the first inning. No runs, no hits, no errors, and nobody left on, and a nice start for Emerson Hancock. We go to the bottom of the first inning. Our Mechanics Bank score, it's the Padres nothing and the Mariners coming up.
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4: Well, we go to the bottom of the first inning. Randy Vasquez on the mound for the Padres delivers his first pitch on the way to Brendan Donovan, and it's a fastball for a strike, 0-1. Vasquez having a good year for San Diego, 4-1. With a 3.05 ERA, his ninth start of the year. The windup and the pitch to Donovan. A strike call, and the count is nothing and two. For Vasquez, this is his second start against the Mariners this year. Earlier this season, in the middle of April, the Mariners went down to San Diego. Here's the pitch. Inside on Brendan. Ball one, one ball and two strikes. And the Padres won all three games. And on April 15th, Vasquez had a no decision and that come from behind 7-6 win. The windup and the 1-2 to Donovan. Fastball, swing, and a miss for strike three. And the Mariners have one down here in the bottom of the first. 97-mile-an-hour fastball from Randy Vasquez. So one away. That'll bring up center fielder Julio Rodriguez. Well, time now for the roof report from Three Tree Roofing. The roof is extended. It's closed. We had some rain throughout the day today. Cloudy skies. It's a little bit on the chilly side. Here's the windup and the pitch to Julio. It's over for a strike, nothing in one. 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The wind and the pitch to Julio, and it's low and outside for ball one, and Vasquez doesn't waste any time between pitches. He doesn't need the pitch clock at all. Mariners in their home whites on a Friday night. No city connects tonight. Here's the pitch on the way. Swing and a miss by Julio. And the count is now 1-2. Padres with the brown jerseys and the yellow lettering numerals on the back and gray pants. They are the Friars. Have been since 1969. Here's the pitch. Way high and outside for ball two. Two balls and two strikes. I was with the Padres organization in the minor leagues for 3 years in 1975, 76, and 77 in Amarillo, Texas, and Alexandria, Louisiana. Here's the pitch of the way, swinging a ground ball to third. Right there, Manny Machado, the throw to first, and it's in time to get a hustling Julio Rodriguez for the second out of the inning. So two up and two down, no score here in the bottom of the first, and we were handed down those ugly mustard yellow uniforms, the yellow jerseys, the yellow pants, the brown piping on the pants.

0: Second baseman Song, he makes the catch high in the air, and that will retire the side. For the Mariners in the bottom of the first, 3-up, 3-down. We go to the top half of the second. Our Mechanics Bank score, it's the Mariners nothing and the Padres nothing.
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0: Our Mechanics Bank score, the Mariners nothing and the Padres nothing. Top half of the second. Gavin Sheets will lead things off for San Diego. The pitch from Emerson Hancock is low and inside with a fastball for ball one. But looking at the numbers for the Padres this year, you wonder how in the world are the Padres just a half game behind the vaunted Dodgers in the National League West. Here's the pitch. Low and outside, ball two, two balls and no strikes. The Padres, as a team, are batting just .222. That's last in the National League. Their team earned run average, 4.14, is eighth in the National League. Here's the lineup and the pitch from Hancock. That's over for a strike, and the count is now 2-1, but there they are. And just a few days ago, they were actually in first place, a little bit above the Dodgers. But they start play tonight, a half game back. And a lot of these guys in this lineup, 1-9, they're all struggling. Here's the pitch on the way, and it's inside for ball three, 3-1. On Sheets. Gavin Sheets, last 15 games. Batting .231, but he has three home runs. He has six for the year. Strong left-handed hitter. Hancock ready to stretch the 3-1 pitch. Swinging a foul tip into the glove of Johnny Pareda, and the count is now full at 3-2. Pareda back with the ball club. As you know by now, Cal Raleigh on the injured list with a strained oblique. He had a chance to visit with the media before the ball game. This afternoon, the stretch by Hancock, already one strikeout, the 3-2 pitch, swinging a line drive up the middle into center field, a base hit for Sheets. So one aboard, and that'll bring up shortstop Xander Bogaerts. But the Padres, when you take a look at, okay, how are they getting it done? They have played in 19 games where they've come from behind, and they're 13-6 in those come-from-behind wins on the season. So a lot of late inning heroics. They have four walk-off wins. They are 2-0 in extra inning ball games. With a lead after eight innings, they're 18-0, and that's Mason Miller, their great closer. Nobody gets any hits off this guy. Here's the stretch and the pitch to Bogaerts. Strike on the outside corner of the count, nothing and one. 13 of the last 22 games have been decided by two runs or less, and they're 9-4 in those games. And they seem to do a lot of damage with two outs. Here's the set and the 0-1. Swinging a line drive, base hit into left field. Randy Rosarena to go get it. That was a rocket high above Donovan at third. A base hit for Bogaerts. And the Padres have runners at first and second with nobody out. with two outs. They have most of their runs batted in, 73, coming in with two.

0: outs, 40 extra base hits with two outs, 19 stolen bases with two outs, and they're slugging 390 with two outs. So they've done a lot of damage with two outs. Two aboard, and Emerson Hancock looking for a double play ball. Here's Miguel Andujar. Pitch on the way, breaking ball is high and inside for ball one. Andujar for the year batting 289, three home runs. 12 runs batted in the last seven games. He's hitting just 187. Runners get their lead. Sheets and Bogart's a pitch. Swung on, popped up behind home plate right in front of us. And now down below, and the count is even on Andujar at one ball and one strike. So it's amazing, Gary, with the numbers they put together. There they are near the top in the National League West.
1: It's really hard to figure, and it seems hard to maintain this.
0: Yeah.
1: You can do this for a while.
0: Now the 1-1 is inside, floats inside, ball two, 2-1.
1: But especially on the offensive side, if Merrill, Tatis, Machado don't get it going for the Padres, it's going to be tough for them to maintain a top spot in that division.
0: No doubt about it. Here's the look in by Hancock. And now the 2-1 pitch. Swinging a line drive. Caught it short by JP. No throw to second. Getting back in time is Sheets. And that ball was hit hard. A rocket right to JP Crawford off the bat of Miguel Andujar for the first out of the inning. So everything hit hard by the Padres. Three hitters here in the second.
1: And Mariners fortunate that one happened to be right at JP, because you're right, all these have been triple digits off the bat.
0: That'll bring up left fielder Ramon Laureano. Laureano batting 214, five home runs, 19 runs batted in. Hancock needs a ground ball. Here's the pitch, swung on. Line into right field for a base hit. Late start, Sheets. Made sure the ball got through. Gets a third up of the ball as Luke Raley gets a throw in. Cut off by Naylor, and there's a base hit by Laureano. And now the Padres have the bases loaded with one out. So Hancock in a big jam here in the second. No score. And here is Sung Moon Song, who was the player of the year in Korea last year, batting 154 in seven games since coming up from AAA El Paso. Song, a left-handed hitter. And Hancock really needs a ground ball at somebody right now. Here's the pitch on the way. Swing and a ground ball to Crawford. It's short. He'll go to second. There's one. The throw to first. In time, he got the double play. Hancock escapes the jam, a 6-3 double play, and that will retire the side. JP goes to second to get the force on. Laureano throws out Song at first base. No runs, three hits, and two left on. We go to the bottom of the second. Our Mechanics Bank score, the Mariners nothing, the Padres nothing.
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0: A Our Mechanics Bank score. The Mariners nothing. The Padres nothing. Bottom of the second. Randy Arozarena will lead things off. Randy Vasquez on the mound. Fires away, and it's high and inside as Randy ducks away from ball one. Randy having an outstanding year. He's eighth in the American League in hitting, batting .301. Four home runs, 16 runs batted in. Swinging a hot bat. The pitch. Fastball. Swing and a miss, and the count is even at one ball and one strike. He has hit safely in seven of his last eight games, 14 for 31. That's an average of .452. Here's the windup by Vasquez. Now the 1-1 pitch. Swinging a fly ball straightaway center field. Backing up just a few steps. Now off to his left goes Jackson Merrill to make the catch. And there's one away. Well, tonight's Men of Steel report brought to you by Steel Outdoor Power Equipment. How about this guy coming up to hit? Luke Rayleigh. On the last road trip, he was 7 for 20. That's a .350 average with four home runs. And in Chicago, he had a grand slam and a three-run home run. He had 11 RBIs on the trip. Tonight's Men of Steel report brought to you by Steel Outdoor Power Equipment. The pitch on the way to Luke, a strike, 0-1. 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Luke Rayleigh leading the ball club with his 10 home runs. Here's the pitch to him, swing and a miss. And a slow curve, and the count is now nothing and two. So Vasquez can go 97 with his fastball, the curveball at 83. Luke also with 27 RBIs. Next pitch, swung on, hard hit ground ball, but right to the second baseman. Song is there, throws the first in time to get Luke for the second out of the inning. So quickly, two outs, no score, bottom of the second. That'll bring up shortstop J.P. Crawford. Emerson Hancock was able to work out of a jam, a base-loaded one-out jam in the top of the inning as he got Song to bounce into a 6-3 double play started by J.P. The windup and the pitch, swinging a fly ball deep into center field. Merrill going back to the warning track near the wall. He is there, and he makes the catch as it's hooked over toward right center field. Crawford, a long ride, but is out number three. And we go to the top half of the third. Our Mechanics Bank score, the Mariners nothing, the Padres nothing.
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1: Yeah, it's great to be home. Mariners and Padres. Hancock on the hill facing Fermin, the catcher. The pitch swung on, rattled foul at home plate, 0-1. Hancock got into some trouble in the second inning. Three hits in the inning, but a double play ended the inning. It's hit hard right to JP, turn two, and the Padres, they were kept off the board. So no score in the third. The pitch swung on a miss. 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No balls, two strikes. Hancock set the pitch. Swung on, fouled off. First base side, out of play. 0-2. That fastball at 96 miles per hour. Hancock has been excellent this year for the Mariners. A 3-2-1 ERA coming in. Most earned runs of the season in his last start. Five of them against the White Sox on Friday. No balls, two strikes, steals. Swung on, softly hit foul. That was a sweeper out of the zone. And Fermin gets it just enough to stay alive. Hancock sets up from the first base side of the rubber. Set from the chest, the 0-2. A sweeper again in the dirt. Did he go? Yeah, he did. Fermin goes, and Hancock is second strikeout. Let's pause for station identification on the Mariners Radio Network.
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1: Top of the order, here's Merrill. The pitch to him. Swung on, slapped back to the screen, a cutter. 0-1. Merrill had a nice series against the Mariners in San Diego. The Padres sweeping the Mariners there. Batted nearly 500 in the series. Three doubles. He was a problem. Struck out his first time here. Here comes the 0-1. He sends it just off the plate. One ball, one strike. Hancock, eight pitches in the first inning, off to a flying start. No score, third inning. The 1-1. That's low and away. Two balls, one strike. So we take an early look at the Northwest Chevy Equinox scoreboard. The 2-1. Swung on a miss. Two balls, two strikes. Mariners, of course, just leaving Houston. Texas in Houston tonight. They're in the eighth inning. Spencer Arrighetti, the starter for the Astros, took a no-hitter into the eighth inning. He just gave up his first hit. It's 1-0 Astros in the eighth. The 2-2. Swung on, popped up out of play. So Texas with runners at first and second, one out. Rick, something I've been thinking about watching this Astros-Rangers game tonight, I feel like Mariner fans have been conditioned the last X number of years, 10, to root against the Astros every time they play. The 2-2 is down low because it seems like, I know Texas has been in the mix as well, but when the Mariners are fighting for the division or fighting for the playoffs, it felt like everything has gone through Houston. So naturally, you're just kind of always rooting against the Astros. Here's the 3-2. That swung out and fouled away. But I found myself, after that last series, the Mariners taking 3 of 4. The state that the Astros are in, are the Rangers more direct competition for the Mariners right now? Should, in a series like this, Mariner fans be rooting for the Astros?
0: No doubt about it.
1: Here's the pitch. That swung out and missed. Third strikeout for Hancock. Merrill goes down.
0: Nice long battle. Emerson wins it. Definitely rooting for the Astros tonight. Houston, they're going to have a rough time trying to get back in this race. They're going to be down for, I think, a long time. Injuries, and they've got a lot of young players that are trying to get some experience. But the Mariners and the Rangers are tied for the second spot, one game behind the A's. So tonight, yeah, you're rooting for the Astros to beat the Texas Rangers.
1: Here's the pitch. Swung on, ground ball up the middle. J.P. Crawford ranging over. Cole Young has it. Flips it to first on one hop. It's a dynamite play. Tatis is gone as Cole Young, a great play again, ends the inning as Hancock goes 1-2-3 against San Diego. That was tremendous. Another beauty by Cole Young. We go to the bottom of the third. No score. Mariners and Padres on the Mariners Radio Network.
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1: Mariners and Padres, no score, bottom of the third. Here's Dom Canzone to lead off for the Mariners. The pitch to him is on the corner for a strike. Randy Vasquez has made quick work of the Mariners so far. Six up, six down. Into the wind, delivers. That sails outside. 1-1. Dom this year, 4 home runs. Batting over 250. The pitch. Swung on, hard hit up the middle. It's through. It's a base hit. So the Mariners, their first knock of the ball game. A leadoff single for Dom, and that brings up Cole Young. 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Cole Young just turned in another great play defensively. The pitch to him. Inside, almost hits him, backs out of the way. It's a ball, 1-0. If you look at defensive runs saved, one of the defensive metrics, he's plus 10. That is the best of any infielder in baseball. The 1-0, swung on, smoked right field, but pulled it foul. Pete Armstrong has the best number in baseball, an outfielder. There's a couple outfielders ahead of him. Overall, in every position, he's by far the best second baseman in baseball, and right now the best infielder rated defensively. It's been a wonderful defensive season for Cole Young, and he just turned in another beauty. The 1-1, swung on, popped up. Behind the bag at third, Machado racing out. Bogaerts over there as well. Bogaerts a little leap near the line and somehow makes the catch in the triangle. That was a circus. But he makes the play, and there's one away.
0: Bogaerts started to overrun that ball. He said, I've got it. Then had to reach behind him, way behind him, as he was up in the air to make that catch. Manny Machado was there going out, Laureano coming in, but Bogaerts stayed with it, almost overran it.
1: Here's Johnny Pareto doing the catching tonight. Here's the pitch. Swung on and missed. Garver and Pareto sharing the catching duties with Cal on the IL. The news before the game, I think, is about as good as you can hope for. Cal will be shut down for a week. We'll go to Arizona. Here comes the 0-1. He sends it over for a strike, 0-2. And then they'll reevaluate in a week. But it sounds like it won't be a tremendously long stay on the IL for Cal, which is great news.
0: It's different degrees of that strained oblique, and they say it's a grade one, the lowest kind, so that's good news.
1: The 0-2 outside, 1-2. That is great news. Those can be really tricky.
0: Yeah, a lot of guys can be out as much as 4 weeks. I don't think that's going to happen with Cal. At least we hope not.
1: Canzone at first base. The 1-2. Outside. 2-2. Bottom of the third, no score. Mariners and Padres, game one of this 3-game series. It's been pitch number 30 for Vasquez. He's been super efficient so far. The 2-2. Strike three called at the knees. Pareda punched out. That's the second strikeout for Vasquez.
0: Gary, for a second, I thought hopefully enough our Bill Miller was going to do Leslie Nielsen. And what's his name? What's the name of the movie? Oh, Gun.
1: Naked Gun.
0: In the game between the Mariners and the Angels. And the
1: really,
0: moonwalk.
1: Really punched out Pareda there,
0: yeah,
1: didn't he?
0: Yeah, he did.
1: Here's the pitch to Donovan. It's low. One ball, no strikes.
0: Pretty emphatic about it. Like he enjoyed it. Turn to his right.
1: Donovan struck out his first time. Here's the pitch. Swung on, hit well, center field. Merrill back, he's at the track, he's at the wall. He curls back just in front of the track, makes the catch. That's a long third out here in the third. Mariners get their first base hit, but no runs to show for it. We head to the fourth. It's a scoreless game, Mariners and Padres on the Mariners Radio Network.
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1: Padres, fourth inning, no score. Here's Machado to lead things off against Emerson Hancock. The pitch. It steams inside for a ball, 1-0. With us inside the Western Washington Toyota radio booth. Hancock set. He deals. Sends it over on the corner for a strike. It's been a struggle for Machado this year, batting 190 coming in. Six home runs, four doubles. Emerson set. The 1-1. Swung on a miss. Really took some off on a sweeper. One ball, two strikes. Hancock, three strikeouts so far. He's allowed three hits, all singles. The pitch. Swung on, hit well, right field. A couple steps back, Rayleigh in front of the track, reaches up, makes the catch. There's one out. As we take a look at our premium matchup presented by Alaska Airlines, the official airline of the Seattle Mariners, and your new gateway to the world, experience a new level of comfort aboard Alaska's new 787 Dreamliner, flying nonstop to top destinations around the globe. And really, the premium matchup, the key facing the Padres, here's Sheets. The pitch is outside. Playing from in front is the key against San Diego. One is they have Mason Miller at the back. If you're trailing in the ninth, that's going to be it. The 1-0, that's a strike. Now, he has given up two runs this year. He does have an ERA now. It's 0.92, so it's not likely you'll get any, but he has given up two. The 1-1. Just below the knees. His strikeout rate is still over 50%, which is unreal. Every other guy going to the plate, he's striking out.
0: 19 and two-thirds innings, 40 strikeouts.
1: The 2-1 swung on. That's hit well. Right field down the line and into the seats foul. He's just been completely dominant. You know, throwing his fastball is averaging 101 miles per hour on average. He'll touch 103. The 2-2 outside. And it's partly the magic of the Padres, because a lot of the numbers don't make any sense, as Rick alluded to. Offensively, they have not been a good offensive team this year. Nearly dead last in on-base percentage as a team. The 3-2 swung on, fouled away. Their slug, their bottom five. And they have the very worst batting average in baseball. So you just look at the slash, it hasn't been good. The rotation hasn't been great overall for the Padres. It's been 24th in ERA, you know, 4.5. Here's the pitch that swung on, popped up. That scoots out of play. So you look at the numbers, you just wonder, how is this team in first place? How have they played so well? Part of it is you kind of look at their run differential innings 1 through 6. They're minus 30, which is near the bottom in baseball. The 3-2 swung on, fouled away. But innings 7 on, they're plus 27, and that's the second best behind Atlanta. They really get their work done late in the ballgame.
0: They're able to hang around and then win late in games, and that's why they're a half game out of first.
1: The 3-2 is behind Sheets, sails all the way to the backstop. It's ball four. Now, Hancock will do that a couple times a game. Usually, it's not behind the batter. It goes away from the batter. That was behind Sheets. Ball four. So a runner on first base with one out. So the lesson that I kind of draw from all those numbers, especially the run differential, is score early and get up by more than one or two runs.
0: Add on. You got to add on against this team.
1: The pitch is on the corner for a strike. And really, their A side of the bullpen, it's more than just Miller. It's pretty good back there. They have some really good arms. Jason Adam is having a really good season. Morahon, who the Mariners saw lefty, he can be a real handful. The 0-1 is a strike. No balls, two strikes. So they can cause real problems on the A side of the bullpen.
0: Yeah, no doubt about it. You want to have a big lead late in the game. That's what the Mariners did yesterday, Gary. Scored three runs in the first and a home run by Luke Raley. Garver, a two-run home run in the fourth, added two in the sixth, and another run in the eighth. Just said, Houston, you're not going to come back in this one.
1: No balls, two strikes. Hancock deals. And he leaves that sweeper inside. 1-2. Top of the fourth, no score. Mariners and Padres. Sheets at first base. Hancock kind of nods his head up and down to himself. Twists around, looks at first. Now comes set. He deals 1-2. Swung on, lifted, center field. Julio ranging over. Now onto the track, waiting for it. Makes the catch with the blue glove. Sheets retreats back to first base. There's two away. That brings up Andujar. It was a good riding fastball top of the zone.
0: Yeah, Gary, on a cool night, too, with the roof closed, it's going to take a pretty good shot to get it out tonight.
1: You're right about that. And Duhar lined out sharply to shortstop. That was the only trouble Hancock has really seen. Three singles in the second, but got a double play. Here's the pitch. Strike on the corner. Bellows out the home plate umpire. 0-1. Hancock is over 50 pitches. Trying to keep the Padres scoreless through four. He is set. He deals. Swung on and missed. He was tied up on a sweeper. He has a smile on his face.
0: That'd be smiling if he throws another one.
1: Yeah. Let's see what they go to here. No balls, two strikes. The pitch. Swung on, fought off foul. That's just over the Mariners, now into the Mariners dugout. No balls, two strikes.
0: The fastball really took off in and off the plate, really tied up Andujar. Let's see if he comes back to the sweeper right
1: yeah,
0: now.
1: Yeah, that wouldn't be a surprise. No balls, two strikes, two outs, no score, fourth inning. Hancock. Runner takes off. Here's the pitch. It's low, no throw, and Sheets has his third steal of the year, so he's at second base. One ball, two strikes. Hancock spins around. He looks Sheets back to second base. Picks up the rosin bag now. Climbs back onto the hill. Hancock standing tall on the hill with that 6'4 frame. He's set. The 1-2. Swung on, fouled back. He went two-seam that time. Judging by these swings, he's had Andujar guessing. Big crowd here on a Friday night. One ball, two strikes. Hancock deals. Swung on line drive. That's over JP into left field. It's a hit. Sheets hits third. He's going to score. That ball goes to the wall. And Duhar into second base. It's a double. And the Padres have scored the first run. It's 1-0 San Diego.
0: This is a sweeper, but got too much of the plate as Andujar still had to go out and get it. Lined it over the top of a leaping J.P. Crawford. So clutch base hit, so they take advantage of the walk and the stolen base. Out of the double by Andujar.
1: Here's Laureano. So 1-0 San Diego. The pitch. On the corner, it's a strike. 96 on the four seam. Here with us inside the Western Washington Toyota radio booth. Here comes the 0-1. Swung on, fouled back. So Hancock ahead, no balls, two strikes. Padres wearing their brown uniform tops. San Diego in yellow across the front. Brown helmets as well. Sand-colored pants. The 0-2. Up and in. Hancock over 60 pitches. Emerson set. He deals. Swung on and missed. Gets a strikeout on a four-seam. Fourth strikeout for Emerson, but San Diego strikes first. A run across here in the fourth. It's 1-0 Padres. We head to the bottom of the fourth. Your Mechanics Bank score on the Mariners Radio Network.
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1: Here's Julio to lead off the bottom of the fourth. Mariners trailing 1-0 now. Vasquez into the motion. He deals. Swung on, fouled straight back. Vasquez has been sharp. Just one single allowed so far. Tom Canzone, base hit. That's been it. Been really efficient. 35 pitches into the wind. The 0-1. Swung on a miss. Really took some off. Julio dove after that one. Comes up empty. No balls, two strikes. Vasquez, a good start his last time out against the Cardinals. Just one earned run in 5 innings. Didn't walk anybody, fanned 6. The 0-2. Overthrows that low. The Mariners faced him in San Diego. They got him for 4 earned in 4 innings. Didn't throw a lot of pitches. Different story so far. The 1-2. Swung on, fouled off behind home plate. 1-2. Mariners 3 against the Padres. The White Sox come to town after that for 3. Monday, Tuesday, Wednesday. The 1-2. Strike 3 called. Julio goes down on a sweeper looking. Third strikeout for Vasquez. As we take another look at the Northwest Chevy Equinox scoreboard, well, the Astros have closed it out. They've beaten the Rangers 2-0. So, Rick, you got your wish. It was weird to hear the words rooting for the Astros, yes. But
7: that's the way it is.
1: I know. It's just odd to hear.
0: Yeah, it is. You're right.
1: The pitch to Naylor swung on, ripped foul. But I think you're right. When you play this thing forward and think about, okay, who is the biggest competition in the division? When you look at the Astros, the Rangers, feels like the Rangers.
0: Yeah, no doubt about it. Houston is way down, swinging a foul back by Naylor. So when all these games are so important, and we found that out last year as everybody battles to try to win a division or to get to the playoffs. A lot of times it turns out to be, you know, going to a tiebreaker.
1: Here's the 0-2. Swung on, fought off, foul, third base side out of play.
0: So all these games are mighty, mighty important in the early part of the season.
1: Along those lines is rivalry weekend, so the A's are hosting the Giants this weekend. The 0-2 swung on, hitting in the gap, left center field. Merrill racing over in the gap, calling for it. And Laureano jumps in front of him, makes the catch. He puts it away for the out. They avoid the collision, and there's two away. That could have been a lot worse.
0: Yeah, they were on a collision course. Laureano staying with it. He had a little leap at the end of the run, and Merrill was going in the other direction. He was able to take route right behind Laureano. Fortunately, no collision.
1: Here's the pitch to Randy. That's low. Giants and A's, it's 1-1 from Sacramento in the top of the fourth. Two outs, fourth inning. Mariners down by 1. The pitch just off the plate. Randy had a great road trip. Nearly batted 500 on the trip. 8 runs scored. A couple of doubles, a homer. The 2-0. Randy was walking out of the box. It was a strike on the edge. 2-1. Vasquez into the wind. Delivers. That's in there. A sweeper at the knees. 2-2. Vasquez into the motion. The 2-2. Swung on line drive. Base hit left field. Randy. He stays hot. Makes a wide turn at first. He'll hold there for the hit. The Mariners have a two-out knock. Their second hit of the ballgame. Hey, cheers to 50 seasons. Enter now to win a chance to attend the Seattle Mariners 50-season celebration night thanks to Corona. 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
0: It's a heck of a swing by Randy. He was way out in front of the sweeper, but he was able to keep his hands back, reach out, and go get it and line it into left field.
1: Here's Luke, the pitch. Swung on and missed. Now talk about great trips. Luke Rayleigh. Four homers on the trip. Drove in 11 runs on the trip. Scored seven times. Great trip. Here comes the 0-1. Nope, throw to first base. Randy goes dancing back to the bag. Randy is the Mariners' steals leader. He has 11 already on the season. Padres aware of that. He has a nice lead there at first base. The 0-1. Missed inside. One ball, one strike. Luke bounced that to second his first time. Two outs. Mariners down one. Throw to first base. Randy back again. So that's the second throw to first. We'll see how aggressive Randy gets at first base now. It looks like he's taking an extra step there. He takes off. The 1-1. That's low. Throw to second base. He slides. He is safe. Randy has a dozen steals on the year. Tying run in scoring position.
0: Even with a little slip as he took off from first base, he was able to regain his balance and get going. Ran out from underneath his helmet, and he overslid the bag, but he was able to keep his foot on the bag. His left hand hit the bag. He kept right on going, but his left foot on the corner of the bag as Bogaerts, the shortstop, was applying the tag.
1: It was very acrobatic to stay on the base. Not just a base hit. We'll tie it. The 2-1. Way outside, three balls and one strike, and Luke has been red hot. He should get one to hit here. Now the home plate umpire's walked out. He's going to talk to Vasquez. Vasquez is palms up looking at the umpire. I don't know what he said, but doesn't look like Vasquez agrees. He's back to it here. Three balls, one strike. Bottom of the fourth, Mariners down 1-0. Randy at second base. The 3-1 to Luke. And that hits him. He gets first base. Would have been ball four either way, but why not mix in a hit by pitch?
0: Still trying to figure out why Bill Miller was signaling to Vasquez.
1: No,
0: he was rubbing his leg.
1: And now the infield will converge. Pitching coach out as well. So they're going to talk things over with Vasquez, who was really in a groove. He'd only allowed one hit through two outs in the fourth. All of a sudden, a base hit by Randy, a stolen base. Now Rayleigh hit by a pitch, and a prime opportunity here for the Mariners as J.P. Crawford will bat. J.P. got a hold of one to center field last time, but Merrill tracked it down. He's looking for a gap right here.
0: Sometime during this at bat, he's going to see that sweeper from Vasquez. And what JP has done so very well on the breaking ball, middle way or on the outside corner, is to hit a line drive into the gap, left center field going the other way.
1: So a chance right here for the Mariners to tie or take the lead if JP could find a gap. Two outs, two on. Vasquez ready to go. Here comes the pitch to JP. Sends it in at the knees, a four-seam, it's a strike. That one, 95 miles per hour. It's about on his average for his heater. He is set. He deals 0-1. Strike two. Another four-seam that got the plate. No balls, two strikes. JP down in the count. JP had two hits yesterday, including a double. Randy at second, Luke Raley at first. The 0-2 inside. What, forced him again? Three straight. 1-2. Vasquez. Here comes the 1-2 to JP. Swung on, fouled. It's into the seats, first base side. We'll do it again. One ball, two strikes. Mariners have brushed up on the 500 mark a few times recently. They've never been able to win that game to get to 500. They're trying to get there, then just blow right by it. The 1-2. Inside. Good take. Two balls, two strikes. A cutter that just missed. One nothing Padres. Mariners trying to change that right here. Rosarena is lead at second base. Luke Raley steps off first base. Vasquez, the 2-2 to JP. Here it is. Swung on, popped up. Short left field. Machado back. He's near the line. Reaches up, makes the catch on a back pedal. And the Mariners put away in the fourth. They threaten with a couple runners, but that's it for the M's. We head to the fifth. It's still 1-0 Padres on the Mariners Radio Network.

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2: He was tearing it up. 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
2: That's Brian Blue. Masterful. Absolutely masterful. And should we just say it right now? Yeah, we'll say it. 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
4: 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It's going to go. How far? 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
5: Well, our mechanics bank score. The Padres lead 1-0 as we go to the top half of the fifth inning on a cool Friday night here in Seattle. Sung Moon Song will lead things off. Young man from Korea. Here's the pitch on the way by Emerson Hancock. In there for a strike. 0-1. Song hit into a double play. That was a key play in this game for the Mariners. The Padres had the bases loaded with one out in the second. Next pitch to Song is inside. Backs him off the plate for ball one. 1-1. He had a ground ball up the middle. JP got to it. Went to the bag himself. With the force on Laureano, then threw out Song at first base to retire the side. Padres had the bases loaded, could not score, but they got a run in the fourth. Here's the pitch. Low and inside for ball two. Two balls and a strike. So Hancock's pitch count right up around 64 pitches. Here in the top of the fifth inning, next offer. Check swing, that's inside. He falls behind Song. At 3-1. Mariners right now in a six-man rotation. Why? Because this young man has earned a spot in the rotation with the way he's pitched all season long. 3-1 record, an ERA, a little over 3, 3.21 in 8 starts. Next offer. Swing and a foul back by Song, and the count is full at 3-2. So I went back and took a look at the last six games, all six starters, starting with Emerson Hancock to Gilbert, Kirby, Wu, Miller, and Castillo in yesterday's game. They have gone a combined 34 innings, giving up 13 earned runs, and going 4-0 with a 3.44 ERA. The pitch swung on, line fouled it out of play in the third base side, and the count is still 3-2 on Song. He was called up on May the 5th from AAA El Paso, played with the Chihuahuas. So 1-6. Very good in the six-man rotation. The 3-2 again. Swinging, that's fouled out of play again on the third base side. And the count's still 3-2. And a few of the Padres hitters have made Hancock work here in the first half of the ballgame. Man, Hancock battles. He hangs in there like he did in his last start against the White Sox. Hung in there. Went 6. Got the win. Here's the pitch. Swinging a chopper back to the mound. Leaping high in the air. Hancock can't get to it, but cutting across. Donovan does. A throw to first. And it's in time. Out at first base is Song.
6: And I have a feeling they might look at this.
5: Yeah. Song is still over there at first base. And let's see if they want to take a look at it.
6: Yeah, they will. And I think he might be off the base. Naylor.
5: The throw by Donovan was to the outfield side of the bag, and Naylor had the long reach. Did he keep his foot on the bag? Song was called out.
6: Yeah, I definitely think he was off the base.
5: Yes, but was off the bag. So this is going to get overturned. And the first base umpire was on the outfield side of first base, so he couldn't see or get a good look at the foot of Naylor. That's Brian Walsh. So So right now, Song has been called out, but I think you're right, Gary. I think they're going to overturn this. It's going to be an infield base hit. Heck of a play by Brendan Donovan. The ball was chopped high over the head. Yeah, looking at the replay, Naylor's foot, his left foot comes off the bag. Fans seem to think that Song was out.
7: Return. The runner is safe. San Diego will retain their count.
5: Yeah, the call is overturned on the field. Instead of Song being out, he is safe at first base. So one on for the Padres and nobody out here in the top of the fifth inning. Great effort, though, by Brendan Donovan. Cut across the infield. Ball was chopped high over the head of Hancock, the pitcher. And Donovan had a long way to go, and he had to get rid of it quickly. Here's Freddie Fermin, the catcher. Runner goes, pitch of the way, swinging a ground ball foul on the third base side. Song taken off with a pitch. And the count is 0-1 on Fermin, who struck out in the third. Padres had a key stolen base by Gavin Sheets that led to a run in the fourth inning. Sheets walked with one out, stole second. Then with two outs, Andujar had a base hit to left center field. Here's the pitch. Up and in on Fermin for ball one. One ball and one strike. The Mariners need to keep their eyes on Song. He has two steals since coming up 10 days ago from AAA. El Paso. The look in by Hancock and the big right-handers. 1-1 pitch instead of move over to first base to get Song back to the bag. Not a bad idea to let Song know I'm keeping my eyes on you. But the six-man rotation, first time through it, has been very good. Hancock, Gilbert, Kirby, Wu, Miller, and Castillo yesterday pitched well. Here's the pitch. Swinging a ground ball to the shortstop, J.P. Crawford, over to Cole Young at second. There's one. The relay to first in time for the double play. So this one will go 6-4-3. The Mariners turn to 6-3 double play in the second. They get Song at second. And out at first is Fermin on the double play. And Hancock has been able to keep the ball on the ground in some key spots. Turn two twice. That'll bring up Jackson Merrill. 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First pitch, ball one to Merrill. Next offer is just a bit outside, ball two, 2-0. Padres lead 1-0. Game one of the three-game series, opening game in the homestand. And a great crowd here at T-Mobile Park. The 2-0 swing and a miss and a cutter. And the count is now 2-1 on Merrill. Jackson Merrill last seven games batting 115. No home runs, no RBIs. And 0-2 tonight. Hancock has fanned him twice. Here's the pitch. Swinging a foul back and the count is now even on Merrill. The two balls and two strikes. One of the many reasons why Hancock can be so tough. He's got the fastball with good velocity, and that sweeper, that big slow breaking ball, comes in about 78. Now the stretch and the 2-2, low and inside.

0: Baseball left to go. The stretch, and again the 3-2, and a swing and a miss, and a fastball for strike three. And Emerson Hancock strikes out Jackson Merrill for the third time tonight. That's strikeout number five for Hancock. No runs, a hit, but nobody left on. Halfway point, we go to the bottom of the fifth inning here in Seattle. Our Mechanics Bank score. It's the Padres 1 and the Mariners nothing.
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0: Designated hitter Dom Canzone will lead off the bottom of the fifth inning. And the pitch by Vasquez is down low for ball one. 1-0 San Diego. The windup and the pitch. Swing and a foul back. Good rip by Canzone. And the count is even on Dom at one ball and one strike. Dom with a single. Leadoff single in the third. One of only two hits off of Vasquez so far for the Mariners. On the windup and the 1-1 pitch. Fastball for a strike. And the count is now 1-2. Mariners got two on with two outs in the bottom of the fourth inning, but could not score. The windup and the 1-2. Swinging a ground ball left side. Way to his right. That backhand of Bogart's off-balance throw and a hop to first. And it's in time to get Canzone. Holy smokes, what a play by Xander Bogaerts. He was playing up the middle for Canzone, a left-handed hitter. Behind the bag at second. Had to go way to his right. His momentum took him on the grass in shallow left field and somehow gets off a one-hop strike to first. To Gavin Sheets in time for the out on Canzone, and there's one away. That'll bring up second baseman Cole Young. 0-1 has popped up to Bogaerts. Out there in shallow left field down the line, almost overran it. And reached behind him to make the catch. Here's the pitch, and it's high and outside for ball one. Game one of three with the Padres. Tomorrow's game will start at 4 in the afternoon. 4:10, Logan Gilbert will get the start against Walker Buehler. Here's the pitch. Strike on the inside corner. The count is even at one ball and one strike. So make your plans coming out tomorrow for game two of the series. Sunday afternoon, same start time. George Kirby on the mound for the Mariners. Here's the pitch. It's ball two. Two balls and a strike on Cole. Cole had a big hit yesterday, a two-run double late in that game. As the Mariners beat the Astros in Houston 8-3, here's the pitch. It's inside, ball three, three balls and a count. Three and one count on Cole Young. This guy has some pop in that bat. He's got three home runs out of the year. Right now looking to get aboard with one out. The windup and the 3-1. Swinging a drive into the gap in right center field. That's going to get down for extra bases. On the track and off the wall. Young digging for second. Up with the ball is Merrill to throw in. Cut off by Song, the second baseman. And with one out, the Mariners have the

0: tying run on its second on the double by Cole Young. This kid can hit. One on and one away for Johnny Pareda. Johnny's second trip to the Mariners this year. Called up right away from AAA Tacoma when the Mariners took Cal Raleigh out of the game the other night. Cal placed on the injured list prior to the game tonight. Actually, prior to the game yesterday in Houston. And, man, that's got to be tough for Cal. He loves to play every day, and he just about did last year. Here's Pareda with a chance to tie it with a base hit. The pitch on the way to Johnny. Swinging a line drive into left field. And coming in, sliding for it. Tumbling is Laureano to make the catch. And throwing to second is going to double up Cole Young. He took off. He thought the ball was going to land in front of Laureano. Laureano coming in with a slide and a dive and a tumbling catch to rob Johnny Pareda. And that will retire the side. A 7-4 double play. And that will end the inning. After five, we go to the top half of the sixth, where it's still the Padres 1 and the Mariners nothing.
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7: Well, here we are on the sixth. It's 1-0 Padres. Tatis will lead things off against Emerson Hancock, who's been very good so far. The pitch swung on. Hopping ball to third base. Donovan off the hip has it. Throws to first. They have Tatis one away here in the sixth. Unfortunate bottom of the fifth for the Mariners. And it wasn't just the play that was the double play. You think about the play at shortstop to get Canzone was a really nice play to start the inning. And then a diving catch by Laureano in left field on a double play. That ends the Mariners' inning. Here's the pitch to Machado. At the knees, it's a strike. Meanwhile, Hancock just one run allowed. Five hits, one walk, five strikeouts. The pitch swung on a miss. Went upstairs on a four-seam. No balls, two strikes. The Mariners have not scored yet. It's 1-0 San Diego. Emerson from the chest, the 0-2. That sails away. As we've talked about, as we take a look at the Muckleshoot Casino Penn Report, one ball, two strikes. Hancock has pitched. Swung on, lasered, center field. Julio back in front of the track, reaches up, makes the catch. Two outs. Muckleshoot Casino Resort is the MVP of excitement. Over 3,500 gaming machines, action-packed table games, luxury hotel, live entertainment, dining, and so much more. Muckleshoot Casino Resort, the biggest and best in the Northwest. It's not late yet. It's just the sixth, but Miller looms. The game shortens up pretty fast when you're trailing the Padres. Here's the pitch. That's a strike on the corner. Mariners have action up in their bullpen.
0: As Yogi Berra once said, Gary, it's getting late early.
7: Cooper Criswell is warming up. 87 pitches for Hancock. The 0-1 to Sheets. Yeah, misses below the knees. One ball, one strike. Yeah, you can't trail going into the ninth with Miller looming. The 1-1. Swung on and missed. That really has to impact all decisions from the dugout along the way as well. It just puts a sense of urgency on things in the sixth and the seventh and the eighth. The 1-2 swung on, golfed down the right field line. It is twisting towards the line and foul. So we'll do it again. One ball, two strikes. Hancock at 90 pitches.
0: Mariners got some added help down to the bullpen. Jose Ferreira back with the ball club. Off the paternity list. Congratulations to Jose and his wife. Baby girl into their family a few days ago.
7: And Mariners been in much better shape tonight. The 1-2. Swung on and missed. Got him. High heat upstairs. Sheets swings through. Strikeout number 6 for Emerson Hancock. He goes 1-2-3 in the 6th. Nice night for Emerson Hancock. 6 innings of 1-run ball against the San Diego Padres. Excellent work by Emerson. We go to the bottom of the 6th. Mariners still trailing 1-0 on the Mariners Radio Network.
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7: First pitch to Donovan, swings, drives it to center field. Ballpark will hold it, though. Merrill back just in front of the track. He makes the catch. One pitch, one away here in the 6th. Mariners trailing 1-0. Vasquez, just 68 pitches. He's been really efficient. You're with us inside the Western Washington Toyota radio booth. Here's Julio. He's 0-2. Mariners have just not been able to get much going at all. 3 hits so far. The pitch. Just outside. 1 ball, no strikes. One extra base hit. That was Young's double last inning. Then he was doubled up on a line drive to left field. Here comes the 1-0. Swung on, smashed on a couple hops to shortstop. Bogaerts on the backhand, sets his feet, whips it to first. That's an out. Julio retired. There's two away. Mariners bullpen still going, so it looks like Hancock's night is done. Criswell warming. So they have a couple guys going. Bizardo starting to throw. That's probably in case if the Mariners took the lead here. Here's Naylor. The pitch. Swung on a missed. Takes a big rip at a fastball. Bottom of the sixth, 1-0 Padres, two outs. Vasquez deals. Down low. Missed with a changeup. One ball, one strike. Naylor 0 for 2. Morahone, the lefty, getting loose. He was excellent against the Mariners in San Diego. A really tough matchup. The hard-throwing lefty. Here's the 1-1. Swung on, rattled back to the screen. One ball, two strikes. Naylor, red batting gloves tonight. Kind of walks around the home plate area, calls time. Vasquez still at just 73 pitches, but the Padres bullpen getting going. Vasquez delivers 1-2. Swung on, smacked into center field. It's a base hit. Naylor, a hard hit single, and now the Mariners put the tying run at first base. It's 106 off the bat. Let's pause for station identification on the Mariners Radio Network.
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7: Randy batting. Here's the pitch to him. Upstairs. Randy singled and stole a bag in the fourth. He was left stranded there. 1-0 Padres, tying run at first base, sixth inning, two outs. Vasquez set. He delivers 1-0 to Randy. Too high. And that's challenged by the catcher, Fermin. I don't think that was close. It's up on the board, and it was not close. That is a ball. Really by a full baseball. So two balls, no strikes on Randy. He could change this game with one swing. Naylor at first base. Two balls, no strikes. Here's the pitch. Inside corner, it's a strike. 2-1. Just tickling the edge with a fastball. Randy, four home runs on the season. 11 doubles. We'll take either right here. Throw to first base. Naylor was dancing there, and he just gets back as the throw is a little wide. If the throw was on the money, that would have been close. Naylor, 8 steals this year. Takes a nice lead. Here's the pitch. It's in there. A cutter. Randy not happy. Takes the barrel of his bat and slams his helmet. Two balls, two strikes. Big crowd on hand, chanting Randy. The 2-2. Swung on, up the middle. It's off the leg of the pitcher. Right there behind the bag is Song. Has it, throws to first to get the out, and the Mariners are put away. Now for a moment, it looked like it was going to sneak into center field, but second baseman for the Padres makes the play, and the Mariners done in the sixth. We head to the seventh. It's still a 1-0 game. Padres the lead on the Mariners Radio Network.
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7: Welcome back to T-Mobile Park. It's the Mariners and Padres. We head to the seventh. It's a close one, 1-0 San Diego. The night is over for Emerson Hancock. Cooper Criswell will take over. 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Criswell, he deals to Bogarts and misses. Hancock, six innings, five hits, one run, one walk, six strikeouts. He certainly did his job tonight. He pitched really well. Here's the 1-0. It's a strike over the edge. Criswell, he's been good as his leverage role has climbed. A 2 ERA in 15 games this year. The 1-1. Swung him. Bounding ball. Couple hops. Donovan charges. Gloves. Fires to first. Right there on the money. One away.
0: And Donovan threw a dart over there to Josh. I'd like to find out the velocity on some of these guys' arms when they set up and make a throw like that.
7: Donovan's played well at third since his return. He's turned in some good plays. And Duhar bats the pitch. Swung on, smoked up the middle. It's through, past the dive of JP into center field. He has his second hit. He's been the difference maker. He doubled in the fourth inning, the only run of the ball game. Criswell just left that over the plate. So one out, one on. Criswell trying to keep this a 1-0 game. You always know with Miller looming, they're starting to run out of time. Here's the pitch. He sends it over the corner for a strike, a sweeper. Padres' bullpen still going. Looks like Morahone, the one still throwing. Mariners have their lefty row coming up. The 0-1. Swung on, line drive, left field, it's a hit. Andujar hits second base. He glides into third. Arozarena gets it into second base. And the Padres now runners on the corners with one out. Mariners desperately trying to keep this a one-run game. It wasn't a bad pitch, although Criswell kind of lost his footing and fell. The ball was tailing inside. It was well off the plate. And somehow, Laureano still put it in left field. Here's Song. He hit into a double play in the second inning. Mariners will take that again. The pitch. He shows bunt and bunts it foul. Looking for a little squeeze with Andujar at third base.
0: That's why if you're a pitcher, you see a guy square around like that, you throw a fastball up and in and make it tough on him. Especially if there's a squeeze on. And you get that runner at third base coming down the line.
7: No balls and a strike. One out. Runners on the corners. The pitch. Swung on and missed. Gets ahead. No balls. Two strikes. He could really use a punch out right here with one out. Fermin, the catcher, ninth hitter, due up next. No balls. Two strikes. The 0-2. Swung on. Hard hit. Right side. Naylor snares it. He runs to first base, steps on first. Did he get the tag on the runner? He didn't. So the Padres score a run. It looked like for a moment he had a chance to try and tag Laureano, who just snuck by him. He does get one out, but a run scores. It's 2-0 San Diego. So close. Here's Fermin, the pitch. That's a strike. Even if Naylor throws to second initially, no way they get the double play. So 2-0 San Diego, top of the seventh. The 0-1. Swung on, popped up, foul territory, first base side. Naylor over near the netting. He plows into the netting, so does the baseball. It's out of play. Morahone, who will come in next. The overall numbers don't jump off the page. 5.5 ERA, but he's a very tough matchup against lefties, and that's who's lined up for him in the bottom of this inning. No balls, two strikes. The pitch. Nope. Cristobal steps off and looks Laureano back to second base. No balls, two strikes, two outs, top of the seventh, 2-0 San Diego. Here's the offer. Upstairs. One ball, two strikes. He deals 1-2. Swung on, softly hit right side. Cole Young ranges over, scoops it up, hurries his throw to first to get Fermin, and that's it for the Padres in the seventh. They do get one, so the Mariners chasing two now. Bottom of the seventh, 2-0 San Diego on the Mariners Radio Network.
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7: Bottom of the seventh, Padres a 2-0 lead. You're back with us inside the Western Washington Toyota radio booth. Padres have gone to the bullpen here. Randy Vasquez, the starter. Mariners just never could figure him out. 6 innings of work, 4 hits, no runs, no walks, 3 strikeouts. Adrian Morahone, hard-throwing lefty, will pitch for San Diego. The Mariners will counter here with a pinch hitter. Rayleigh due up. And this is the part you have Rayleigh lefty, JP lefty, Canzone lefty, Cole Young lefty, all in a row. Connor Joe will step out of the dugout and pinch hit. Morahone this year at 5.5 ERA, but the splits tell the story. Lefties batting 121 against him. Righties batting 346 against him. And that's why he's unleashed in this part of the order. He pitched well in 2 outings against the Mariners in San Diego. He pitched in 2 games, 2 2/3 innings. Hitless, scoreless ball, struck out 3. He was excellent. That's why they've gone to him here. Vasquez still had a manageable pitch count, but they like this matchup. Here's Joe. The pitch. It's outside. 1 ball, no strikes. Mariners looking to get something going here offensively. Morihone set. Here comes the 1-0. Strike on the corner. Connor Joe from San Diego. Went to the University of San Diego. Played for the Padres last year. A handful of games. 7 games with his hometown Padres. The 1-1. Inside. 98 on the two-seam. Morihone has a big arm from the left side. 2-1. Joe just trying to get on base. The pitch. Swung on, rattled back to the screen. That was a big cut at a fastball at 99.
0: That's the kind of swing you want to take. He was looking for that fastball, and man, he let it go.
7: 2-0 Padres, 7th inning. A lot of pressure on the Mariners here, knowing that Miller is looming in this game. The 2-2. Down low. 3-2.

0: He's set, deals. Swung on, fouled back, stays alive. 100 on the fastball. Ref Snyder has grabbed a bat. You imagine he'll bat for Canzone after JP. 3 balls, 2 strikes. Joe trying to reach. The 3-2. Upstairs, ball 4. Joe has drawn a walk. He took a sinker at 99 miles per hour just above the zone. And the Mariners will bring the tying run to the dish. He earned that. No one throwing in the Padres' pen. JP stands in. He's 0 for 2. Joe, a lead at first. Here's the pitch. Too high. Missed on a slider. This call to the bullpen brought to you by Sunset Auto Family and Sumner and Auburn. You just get more at Sunset. And people do like that. The 1-0. In there. 99 on the corner. 1 ball, 1 strike. Nobody out. Mariners down 2. Joe, a cautious lead at first base against the lefty. Morahone, he deals. Swung on, popped up on the infield. Song a couple steps in near the grass, makes the catch. Joe back to first base, 1 out. Here's Ref Snyder. He's going to pinch it for Dom.
1: Mariners need somebody to step up right here, Gary, and get this crowd in the game. We've got a huge crowd here at T-Mobile Park. They're just waiting and waiting and waiting for that big hit. Tying run is still at the plate now in Ref Snyder.
0: Ref Snyder, a couple of home runs this year. Traditionally has just mashed lefties in his career. Quick meeting at the mound as they talk over strategy facing Ref Snyder. Two nothing San Diego. Bottom of the 7th. Tying run at the plate in Ref Snyder. Morahone, that left arm dangles, now straightens up. Here comes the pitch. Swung on, fouled. Started him with a changeup. Now the Padres get their bullpen going. And a righty up. Morahone ready. He deals. Strike over the corner, 100 miles per hour. Jeremiah Estrada starting to throw. No balls, 2 strikes. Joe at first base, 1 out. Mariners down 2. The pitch. Swung on, fouled it away. 98 on the 2-seam. You watch Morahone pitch, you do wonder how he has a 5.5 ERA. Stuff is very impressive.

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1: 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It's the Padres 2 and the Mariners nothing as we go to the top half of the eighth inning. 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Well, welcome back to the ball club. Left-hander Jose Ferrer, just off the paternity list a few days ago, became a new daddy. Baby girl to the home of Jose and his wife. So congratulations to Jose Ferrer, new daddy. Welcome back. 2-0 Padres. Jackson Merrill will lead off the top half of the eighth inning. Here's a stretch and the pitch on the way to Merrill. Swing and a foul. Off of the catcher, I believe it hit off of Parada, and the count is nothing and one on Merrill. Mariners running out of time, and that's what happens when you know you're going to face Mason Miller in a close ball game. The outstanding closer for the Padres. Miller with an ERA under one and a ton of strikeouts and about 19 innings of work. Mariners need to get some work done in the bottom of the eighth inning. Right now, top of the eighth, the pitch. Swung on line drive right to Crawford. It's short. Makes the catch, and there's one away. Hard hit ball, but JP half step to his right. Makes the grab, and there's one away for San Diego here in the top of the eighth inning. 2-0, they lead. Ferrer wants a new baseball and gets one from the home plate umpire, Bill Miller. And here is Fernando Tatis Jr. 0 for 3 on the night. Outstanding play by Cole Young to retire Tatis back in the third. And the other side of second base, the windup and the pitch, is a strike on the outside corner, 0-1. Emerson Hancock started the ballgame tonight. Pitched very well. Went six innings, gave up only one run. One walk, and he struck out six. Cooper Criswell worked the seventh inning. Criswell has done a really nice job for the Mariners this year. Now time is called. Catcher Johnny Parada out to the mound to have a talk with Ferrer, along with Naylor. But just as Josh gets to the mound, he likes to join in on the conversations. They break up, and now Josh back to his position at first base. Tatis, right-handed hitter, batting .244 on the year. Last 15 games, batting just .232. The pitch. Swing and a miss at a good changeup. And Tatis way out in front of it, and the count is now nothing and two. Now the fastball right here, the good fastball from Ferrer is going to look even quicker, the stretch. And the 0-2 pitch, swinging a fly ball into the gap in left center field. On the run, racing over into the gap is Julio. He is there at the edge of the warning track, and he makes the catch for the second out of the inning. So two up and two down, and Julio was off to the races to get to that one in left center field. That'll bring up third baseman Manny Machado. Manny is 0 for 3 on the night. San Diego 25-18 in just a half game starting play. Half game behind the Dodgers in the National League West. Well, the Mariners back in interleague play. The stretch of the pitch to Manny, and it's outside for ball one. Machado 0 for 3 tonight. In his last 30 games, he's hitting just .186. Still dangerous up there. Here's the pitch way outside for ball two. Two balls and no strikes. Aaron is looking to come back for their first win against the Padres this year. They were 0-3 down in San Diego back in the middle of April. Here's the pitch. It's over for a strike. Pours it in there. Does Ferrer, and the count is down 2-1. Now the look in, and the left-hander's 2-1 pitch on the way. Swing and a foul back behind the plate. Got a piece of Parada. And the count is even at two balls and two strikes. Well, if you haven't heard, Mariners have placed veteran catcher Cal Raleigh on the 10-day IL with a strained oblique. And hopefully it's going to be a quick recovery for Cal. Had a chance to visit with the media before the game. The stretch by Ferrer in the 2-2. Swing and a foul. Out of play in the first base side, and the count is still even at two balls and two strikes. You can see he was uncomfortable, but it was a play out in front of the plate a couple of nights ago in Houston. Here's the pitch. Swing!

0: And a miss at a fastball for strike three. Machado goes down swinging. Jose Ferrer takes care of the Padres. 1-2-3 in the top of the eighth. Mariners still looking for some offense. We go to the bottom of the eighth inning. Our Mechanics Bank score. It's still the Padres 2 and the Mariners nothing.
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0: Well, here we go to the bottom of the eighth inning. Mariners starting to run out of outs. It's the Padres 2 and the Mariners nothing. And Hawthorne right-hander Jason Adam will take over in relief. Adam 2-0 for San Diego with a 1.38 ERA, making his 15th appearance of the year. Johnny Pareda will lead things off. Mariners looking for some offense late in the game. Pitch on the way to Pareda is a strike called. The fastball and the count is nothing and one. Pareda robbed of a base hit by Ramon Laureano, diving in, making the catch, then doubling off Cole Young at second base, who doubled with one out. That retired the side. Here's the pitch. Check swing. It's down and away. It didn't go. Ball one. One ball and one strike. Padres have made some pretty good defensive plays in this one. Behind starter Randy Vasquez. Adam from the stretch, and the right-hander is 1-1 to Pareda. Swing and a miss at a slider, and the count is now one ball and two strikes. So the Padres have three outstanding relievers late in games. Morahone, who had a scoreless seventh, Jason Adam, and then you got the monster out there and Mason Miller. So the Mariners looking to do some damage right here, right now, this stretch, and the 1-2 on the way to Pareda. Check swing, strike three called. So one away for the Mariners here in the bottom of the eighth inning. That's only the sixth strikeout for Adam on the season. And now Pareda wants to challenge to see if maybe that was out of the zone. And it barely got the corner for a strike. So Pareda gave it a shot. So one away for the Mariners here in the bottom of the eighth. And that'll bring up Brendan Donovan. Say, friends, the Mariners fireworks night of the season, first one of the year, is on May 29th. Don't miss an epic 90s-themed postgame show. After the Mariners take on the Diamondbacks, presented by T-Mobile and Warm, 106.9. Donovan up there. The stretch and the pitch. It's inside for ball one. Go to mariners.com/fireworks to get your tickets and see the complete fireworks lineup. That's coming up on May the 29th. First fireworks show of the year. They're always great and fun for the kids. Donovan looking for his first base hit tonight. The pitch on the way to Brendan. High and outside for ball two. Two balls and no strikes. And the old adage, a walk is as good as a base hit. Right now the Mariners down by two. Padres two runs, 7 hits. Mariners no runs, only 4 hits right now. The stretch. And the right-hander's 2-0 pitch. Swing and a drive deep down the right field line. Stay fair, and this one is a foul ball. It had the distance, but well over into foul territory. The count is 2-1 on Donovan, just out in front of that pitch by Adam. Donovan with 3 home runs on the year, and I think a couple are leadoff home runs. He had 10 last year as a Cardinal. Now the stretch and the 2-1 pitch. Swinging a line drive and hop into the hole. It's short, sliding, stopped by Bogaerts to throw to first, and it pulls Sheets off the bag. Xander Bogaerts playing up the middle, had to go quickly to his right, got it on a short hop in shallow left field, but the throw was wide. So Donovan with a one-out single, and the Mariners will bring the tying run up to home plate in Julio Rodriguez.
4: Well, this is it right here. You know Miller's looming in the ninth, so the Mariners have a runner on. They bring Julio to the plate. The heart of the Mariners' order. This is the time right here.
0: Right here, right now. Julio, 7 home runs on the season. Great spot for number 8. The tie it up, pitch of the way. Check swing, and it's low and outside for ball one. Julio, 3-for-18 in that series in Houston, but over the last 31 games, Julio batting .310 with 7 home runs and 18 runs batted in. One on and one away. Down 2-0 to the Padres. Donovan will lead it first. The stretch and the 1-0 is on the way to Julio. Up and in for ball two. 2 balls and no strikes. That was a slider that missed up and in from Adam. So now Julio's still looking for that fastball. This guy can easily tie up the game with one swing of the bat. The look in by Adam. Here we go, the stretch. Donovan again to lead it first. Pitch to Julio. Way up and in again with a changeup for ball three. 3-0 the count on Julio. He's seen a lot of off-speed stuff. He's green-lighted right here from here to Lumen Field out there. Off to our left, the stretch by Adam. And the right-hander's 3-0 pitch on the way to Julio, and it's high and outside for ball four, and the Mariners have the tie and runs aboard for Josh Naylor. A base hit by Donovan, a walk to Julio, one away. And here comes Josh Naylor. Time is called. Pitching coach for the Padres, slow walk out to the mound. Have a talk with Jason Adam. Naylor has one of the few hits for the Mariners tonight. Single to center field, back in the sixth inning. He is 1-for-3. And now Mason Miller begins to warm up down to the bullpen for San Diego. So now Naylor represents the go-ahead run up there at home plate. Mariners looking for a come-from-behind win. That's how the Padres have jumped to the top, near the top of the National League West. Mariners looking for a come-from-behind win tonight against San Diego. And they're looking for their first win against the Padres. So the pitching coach for San Diego heading back to the Padres' third base dugout. And here we go. Josh Naylor, the right guy up there. He's lined out. DeSong at second. Flied out to left at the base in his last time up in the sixth inning. He'd like to give a souvenir to a fan out there in the bleachers in right field. We've got a packed house here at T-Mobile Park. Runners at first and second. Donovan on at second. Julio, good speed and a good lead at first base. Naylor steps in. Adam ready. Takes a big side. The stretch and the pitch on the way to Josh. And it's high and outside for ball one. And he's hunting for the fastball.
4: Miller has 2 multi-inning saves this year. Mariners will try and take the lead before they can unleash him.
0: We'd love to keep Miller out there. Here's the stretch. And now the right-hander's 1-0 pitch on the way to Naylor. Swing and a drive deep into the gap in right center field. Get going, and this one is going to be caught by Merrill. In front of the wall, the runners have to hustle back. Holy smokes, what a catch by Jackson Merrill deep in right center field. Donovan back to second, Julio back to first base. This was a rocket into the alley, but Merrill covering a lot of ground, made the catch, wheeled around, and got the throw back in. Holy smokes, what a shot by Naylor. But there's 2 outs here in the bottom of the 8th inning. That'll bring up Randy Arozarena. Randy can give the Mariners a lead with a swing of the bat. He's got 4 home runs on the year. He's hit safely now in 8 of his last 9 games. 15 hits in his last 32 at-bats. And now here comes Craig Stammen out of the dugout. the new manager for the Padres, and that's going to be it for Adam. And guess who Randy Arozarena is going to take a look at? Mason Miller will take over in relief here in the bottom of the eighth inning. Two on and two outs, and the Padres lead 2-0. So a pitching change for San Diego. Don't you go away. We'll be back right after this timeout.
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0: Well, the new pitcher for the Padres, hard-throwing right-hander Mason Miller, one of the best fastball pitchers in all of baseball. The Mariners have two on with two away, down 2-0. Time runs aboard. Here's Randy Arozarena, the stretch and the pitch on the way, and he starts him off with a slider for a strike, and the count is 0-1 on Randy.
4: That slider is simply one of the best single pitches in the game, maybe the best.
0: Miller 1-0 with a 0.92 ERA in 19 appearances. 13 saves. Pitch on the way to Randy. Low and outside in the dirt, tackling the pitch is the catcher, Freddie Fermin, for ball one. One ball and one strike. Came back with another slider. But in 19 outings, Miller has worked 19 and two-thirds innings, given up only 8 hits, 2 runs both earned. He's given up a couple of runs, 5 walks, and he has fanned 40. He appeared in 2 games in that 3-game series in San Diego against the Mariners. The 1-1 to Randy. And it's down low with a fastball at 102 miles an hour. Ball two, 2 balls and a strike on Randy Arozarena. Randy back up there. Donovan will lead at second. Julio lead at first base. The look in by Miller. And the big right-hander's 2-1 pitch on the way to Randy. Swing and a miss. And a slider, and the count is even at 2 balls and 2 strikes. Man, that slider has a lot of depth to it as well as it comes up the home plate. Break and depth, which makes it so tough to hit. Let's see what Miller does right here. The stretch and the 2-2 on the way to Randy. Swinging a broken bat, looper out near the bag at second, charging his Bogarts, and he overruns the ball. It's going to be a broken bat infield base hit for Randy Arozarena with an emergency swing, an infield single, and the Mariners have the bases loaded with 2 outs for Connor Joe. Donovan to third, Julio in at second. Randy Arozarena reaching out. It hit off the label of the bat. The bat shattered in half and just kind of floated out towards short, and Bogarts overran it, and here we go. Tying run is on at second. Go-ahead run at first base. Connor Joe, the hitter, to face the fire-breathing dragon of Mason Miller. Here's the stretch, and the pitch on the way to Joe. It's down low for ball one. He starts off Joe with a slider. The bases are loaded with 2 outs. Mariners looking to come back against the game's toughest closer in Mason Miller. Runners a lead at every base. Now the stretch and the 1-0 pitch on the way to Connor. It's a strike on the outside fastball, a fastball at 102. And the count is even on Joe at one ball and one strike. What makes the slider so tough is you got to protect the fastball at 102. Runners, their leads, the stretch, and the 1-1 on the way to Joe. It's outside, the fastball at 103, and it's ball two. Two balls and a strike. Joe kind of stares at the barrel of his bat. Now he steps back in to face Miller. Donovan on at third, Julio on at second. Randy Rosarena, good lead at first base. He is the go-ahead run, the stretch, and the 2-1 pitch to Joe. Swing and a miss at a fastball. And the count is even on Joe at two balls and two strikes. This is just a fastball, middle away at 102 miles an hour. Counter back up there. Looking for a clutch base hit. Runners their leads. Now the stretch and the 2-2 to Joe, and it's high and outside for ball three. Full count, 3-2 on Joe. And now we got a challenge by Freddie Fermin, the catcher. He thinks it's going to be a strike. Hopefully it stays ball three. Let's look at it right here. And it is high and wide. It is ball three. So the Padres lose that challenge. And Connor Joe is still alive with a count full at three balls and two strikes. A bad one here would force in a run. Joe would love to get to a fastball and drive one in the gap. Let the runners run. The runners get their leads. The stretch. The 3-2 on the way to Joe. Swing and a foul back, and he took a healthy cut of the fastball at 103 miles an hour. Man, you got to gear up to get to that pitch. Everybody taking off. Everybody going back now. Donovan to third. Julio to second. Randy Rosarena on at first base. What a battle right here by Connor Joe. The count still three balls and two strikes. Got to get ready for the heater. Here's the stretch by Miller. Runners get their leads. They go 3-2, and it's a breaking ball. Strike three called with a slider. And that will retire the side. Mason Miller striking out Connor Joe, and the Mariners leave the bases loaded here in the bottom of the eighth inning. Holy smokes. We go to the top of the ninth inning. Our Mechanics Bank score, it's still the Padres 2 and the Mariners nothing.
10: 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He swings. 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
0: Well, here we go to the top half of the ninth inning. And the Padres still lead it by a score of 2-0. The Mariners had the bases loaded but could not score in the bottom half of the eighth. So we go to the top half of the ninth inning, and Gavin Sheets will lead things off. Alex Hoppe taking over in relief here in the top of the ninth inning, delivers, and it's going to be high and wide for ball one. Mariners gave it a heck of a try there in the bottom of the eighth inning. They still have one more chance, but they're still going to take a look at Miller when they come up in the bottom of the ninth inning. Hoppe ready, fires away, And that's down low. Ball two, two balls and no strikes. And that is some kind of tough if you're Connor Joe when you're trying to get to 103 mile an hour fastball and also have to protect with the nasty slider. That's a tough day at the office. Here's the stretch. And now the pitch on the way to Sheets. In there for a strike, and the count is now 2-1.
4: That slider has the single highest whiff rate of any single pitch in baseball, and it's not close.
0: Ton of strikeouts for Mason Miller. Here's the pitch on the way. Swinging a line drive the other way into left field for a base hit. Leadoff single by Sheets. Up of the ball is Randy Rosarena. And gets a throw in. Connor Joe takes over in right field for Luke Braley.
4: Nearly 75% of the swings on his slider are whiffs.
0: Wow. And again, it's the fastball slider combination that makes it tough to get to the slider. We're going to have a pinch runner over at first base for Sheets. One on for San Diego.
4: Bryce Johnson over there.
0: So Johnson on at first base. Here's Xander Bogaerts. Bogaerts 1-for-3, also made a heck of a play defensively earlier in this game. The pitch on the way, swinging a broken bat, slow roller to short, charging. J.P. Crawford only played at first. The throw is wide, and it gets on by Josh Naylor and goes into the camera well. So Johnson will get the third, and Bogaerts is safe on the throwing error by J.P. Had to hustle the throw, and he'll wind up on at second base, and right away the Padres have runners out at second and third with nobody out.
4: There's a couple important things right here with two on and nobody out. It's a 2-0 game. Mariners obviously trying to keep this a 2-0 game to try and come back. At the same time, Miller is already in the game. He's already thrown pitches.
0: Right.
4: You at least want him to throw as many pitches as possible to try and knock him out for the next two games if possible. So you don't want to see the Padres put up runs here.
0: Here's Andujar, infield up close, swinging a foul back, and the count is 0-1. No, you're absolutely right.
4: In fact, San Diego gets their bullpen going just in case. They put a couple more runs on the board. They wouldn't bring Miller back out.
0: Save him for the other two. He appeared in two of the three games in San Diego. Everybody up close to stretch, and the 0-1 pitch on the way to Andujar, and here she comes. Swinging a ground ball, bounces foul on the third base side, and the count is 0-2. So second and third for San Diego with nobody out here in the top of the ninth inning. Alex Hoppe overall has done a nice job since coming up from the minor leagues. Here's the stretch and the 0-2 pitch on the way, and it's low and outside in the dirt. Good stop by Pareda. Ball one. One ball and two strikes. And Duhar had the RBI double that gave the Padres their first run in the fourth inning. Singled and scored their second run in the seventh. Here's the pitch. Swung on. Line drive high in the air is Cole Young to make the catch. I don't know how Andujar was able to hit this pitch. He reached out, golfed it, but it was a line drive to the right side of the infield with Cole Young playing up close at the edge of the grass. He had to go way up in the air, climb the ladder, and he made the catch. He brought it down for the first out of the inning. What a play by Cole. So second and third, one down, and here's Ramon Laureano. The stretch by Hoppe, and he delivers. Check swing, it's low, and outside for ball one. Man, that kid has played some great, and I mean great, defense at second base. Estrada, right-hander, getting loose. For San Diego, the stretch, and the 1-0 pitch. Swing, and it's popped up. Left side of the infield, going back, J.P. Crawford, he's there to make the catch for the huge second out of the inning. The Mariners trying to keep it 2-0. Now they got a shot. Two big outs with runners on at second and third, and that'll bring up Sun Moon Song. Song is 1-for-3 on the night and has a run batted in with an infield out. Say, friends, coming up next week against the White Sox, it's a two-day Josh Naylor bobblehead giveaway. You have two chances to snag Naylor's first Mariners bobblehead of the year, Monday and Tuesday, thanks to Western Washington Toyota dealers. Visit Mariners.com/tickets to lock in your seats today. 2-0, San Diego top of the ninth inning, second and third for the Padres with two outs. This is Sung Moon Song, left-handed hitter. Starting Correa, the pitch on the way, and it's a strike on the outside corner, 0-1. So Alex Hoppe trying to do some fancy pitching to keep those runners at second and third and keep it a 2-0 game. In the meantime, Estrada getting loose in the bullpen. Here's the stretch. And the right-hander's 0-1 pitch. Swinging a fly ball into right field and deep. Connor Joe going back to the warning track near the wall. He's got some room. He makes the catch up against the wall, and that's going to retire the side. How about that? Second and third, nobody out, and the Padres cannot score. Heck of a job by Alex Hoppe. We go to the bottom of the ninth inning. Last try for the Mariners. They need 2 to tie and 3 to win. We'll be back after this timeout. 2-0 San Diego.
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0: Well, here we go to the bottom of the ninth inning. 2-0 San Diego, and Mason Miller is back out there. He got the final out in the bottom of the eighth inning. The pitch to J.P. Crawford is a strike called as Miller starts him off with a slider, 0-1. Mariners had the bases loaded, and Miller with a strikeout to end the Mariners' threat in the eighth. Here's the pitch on the way to J.P., and that's up high for ball one. You know Crawford is going to make him work. And let's see, we've got a new first baseman in Ty France over there replacing Sheets. So the former Mariner, Ty France, at first base. The stretch and the pitch to Crawford is inside for ball two. Two balls and a strike. Connor Joe is that final out in the bottom of the eighth inning, but he battled. It was an eight-pitch at bat. Worked the count full. Here's the stretch, and now the 2-1 pitch on the way, and it's outside for ball three. 3-1 the count on Crawford. That one here would bring the tie and run up to home plate. Rob Refsnyder is due up next. The stretch by Miller, and the 3-1 pitch to J.P. Up high for ball four, and he walks him. So J.P. Crawford with a clutch at bat draws the walk. And the Mariners have one on with nobody out for Rob Refsnyder. Miller looks around at his defense. So here's Refsnyder, 0-1. Came on to pinch hit for Dom Canzone in the seventh inning. A lot of room at the right side of the infield. Can take that fastball the other way and get JP to third. Here's the stretch. Pitch on the way to Refsnyder. Swing and a miss at a fastball. And the count is 0-1. A lot of room between Song, the second baseman, toward the bag. And Ty France playing at the back, trying to keep J.P. close. Not going to be going anywhere. Here's the stretch, and the next offer on the way, and it's low and outside with a slider for ball one. One ball and one strike. Mason Miller at one time was a starter with the Oakland A's organization. Made him a closer. The look in by Miller, and now the right-hander's 1-1. Is on the way to Refsnyder. Breaking ball for a strike, and the count is now 1-2. Man, he's got nasty control with that slider. He looks in, gets the sign from Fermin. Now the stretch, and the 1-2 pitch is outside with another slider for ball two. Two balls and two strikes. When Miller was in college, he went for an internship at a hospital. He took a blood test. His glucose numbers were off the charts. That's when he discovered he had diabetes. Here's the pitch on the way, and it's way outside for ball three. Three balls and a strike. And Mason was telling me when we were in San Diego back in April, he said, that's when things turned around for me. I finally discovered why I couldn't gain a lot of weight, why I wasn't as strong as they should have been. So they took care of the diabetes. And he got in shape. Here's the pitch on the way. Swing and a miss by Refsteiner for strike three. And the Mariners have one down here in the bottom of the ninth inning. So when he found out he had diabetes, that's when he put on some weight. That's when the velocity came around. And Mason Miller eventually became one of the best closers in baseball with that fastball well above 100. And he consistently is over 100. Along with the slider. Here's Cole Young. The stretch and the pitch on the way to Cole. It's a strike called. There's that slider, and the count is nothing and one. Padres, two runs, nine hits. Mariners, no runs, six hits. Bottom of the ninth inning. Opening game of the three-game series, the stretch. And the right-hander's 0-1 pitch on the way to Cole. Check swing, it's inside for ball one. One ball and one strike. Randy Vasquez started the ballgame, went six scoreless, followed by Morahone, Adam, and now Miller. Here's the set. JP will lead it first. And the 1-1 on the way to Young. Swing and a line drive. Base hit into right field down the line. JP to second. He will check in there. Up with the ball as Tatis Jr. gets the throw in. Cole Young with a base hit off of Miller. And here come the Mariners one more time. They have runners on at first and second. The tying runs are aboard, one out. And here comes Mitch Garver off the bench to pinch hit for Johnny Pareda here in the bottom of the ninth inning. Holy smokes, what a finish this would be if Garver can get a hold of a fastball right here from Mason Miller.
4: This is only the second time this season he's allowed multiple hits in an outing. He's also nearing his pitch high on the season. So he's in rare territory here.
0: Mitch Garver got the start yesterday in the finale against the Astros in Houston. Came away with his first home run of the season. And that was the first day that Cal Raleigh was on the IL. And Garver came through big time, standing at the plate and working behind the plate. Working with Luis Castillo. And now here's Mitch Garver. The winning run is up there at home plate in Garver. So Garver knows what he's going to get. One of two pitches, that fastball, 100-plus of the nasty slider, and now time is called for Mean, the catcher out in front of the plate, going through some defensive signs. The Mariners have Crawford on at second, Cole Young on at first base. What a huge base hit. One out, bottom of the ninth inning. Garver would love to send everybody home happy. A lot of fans on their feet. Miller ready from the stretch. The pitch on the way to Mitch, and it's a breaking ball for a strike. 0-1. This place will go absolutely bonkers if Garver can get a hold of a fastball right here and hit it a long way. Runners get their leads. 2-0 San Diego. Tying runs aboard. Pitch on the way. Swing and a miss of the slider. And right away, the count rushes to 0-2. Garver backs away out of the batter's box. Tucks the barrel of the bat underneath his left armpit. Steps back in. Taps home plate. Two on, one away here in the bottom of the ninth inning. Garver ready, Miller ready. Runners get their leads and the 0-2 pitch. Swing and a miss at a slider for strike three. And the Mariners have two down here in the bottom of the ninth inning. They're down to their final out. And here comes Brendan Donovan. Donovan with a base hit his last time up in the eighth inning. That was off of Adam, who was relieved by Miller later on in the bottom of the eighth inning. Donovan, three home runs on the year, looking for a base hit. Here's the stretch by Miller. Runners get their leads. Two on, two away. The pitch, swinging a line drive, foul down the right field line. He got to the slider, but pulls it foul down the line, and the count is nothing and one on Donovan. Great to see Brennan back in the lineup, missing about 3 weeks with the sore groin. Looking for a base hit right here, keeping the Mariners' hopes alive. Crawford on at second. Cole Young, the tying run, is on at first base. The look in by Miller. And the right-hander's 0-1 pitch on the way to Brendan. It's low and inside for ball one. One ball and one strike. Well, the Mariners have made it mighty interesting the last few innings. But right now, they're needing a clutch base hit. They are running out of outs. Two on, two away. Bottom of the ninth inning. Runners their leads. And now the Miller, 1-1 to Donovan. Check swing, fouled away off the netting right above the Padres' third base dugout. And the count is now 1-2 on Donovan. That was a fastball at 100 miles an hour. Miller reaches for a new baseball from home plate umpire Bill Miller. Mason Miller on the mound. All the Mariners in the top step of the dugout on the first base side. Fans on their feet here at T-Mobile Park. Donovan trying to keep the Mariners' hopes alive. The stretch and the 1-2 pitch is inside with a fastball at 102, ball two. Two balls and two strikes on Donovan. Julio would love a chance to hit here in the bottom of the ninth inning. Donovan is ready, so is Miller. Here's the stretch. And the 2-2 on the way. Swing and a miss for strike three. And the ball game is over. The Padres win it. They take the opening game of the series. A final score of 2-0. Mason Miller ends up striking out the side here in the bottom of the ninth inning. He had a strikeout in the bottom of the eighth. And the San Diego Padres have won the Vetter Cup. They are 4-0 in six meetings. Two more coming up here in Seattle against the Padres. But the Mariners gave it a heck of a try. They left the bases loaded in the eighth and two left on in the bottom of the ninth inning against the game's toughest closer in Mason Miller, who picks up a save. The Padres win it. Final score, San Diego 2 and the Mariners nothing. We'll be back with the totals in this one right after this time.
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4: Mariners fall to the Padres in game one of this series, 2-0. That's the final score. Gary Hill, Rick Riz back with you. A couple things off the top, Rick. Mariners just battled Mason Miller as hard as any team has battled him this season. A couple hits, a walk as well. They reached three times. But as we talked about during the course of the ball game, you've lost by the time you get to Miller and trailing. Right. You give the Mariners credit for battling, but you need to, as we talked about, you need to play in front of San Diego. This game was lost for the Mariners in innings 1 through 6 because once you get to Miller down by a couple, it's nearly impossible. Yeah. Or it's been impossible this year, at least.
0: Pretty much with that 0.92 ERA, his 14th save of the year. The Mariners did battle there against them, the game's best closer in Mason.

0: Miller. Mariners had a shot, left two on in the fourth inning. They didn't do that much either against Randy Vasquez, who pitched very well tonight. I give Emerson Hancock a lot of credit. He went six innings tonight and gave up only one run. But if you get deep in a game, starter gets deep in the game for the San Diego Padres, they got Morahone, Adam, and Miller, and it makes it really tough to try to come back and win a game, especially against a guy who can throw 101, 102, 103 miles an hour, and he's got that slider that drops off the table. It's got break and depth to it, which makes it so very tough. And that's why you saw some great at-bats in this game against Miller. J.P. Crawford had the leadoff walk in the bottom of the ninth inning with one out. Cole Young got a base hit into right field to give the Mariners an opportunity. But then there's Miller with a couple of strikeouts to wrap up the ballgame for his 14th save of the year.
1: If I had to rank individual pitches in baseball right now, I would put Miller's slider as the very best pitch in the game. It's...
0: What are they hitting off of? You mentioned
1: I mean,
0: it.
1: They're batting 079, but the whiff rate is nearly 75%.
0: Yeah. And what makes
1: it's unbelievable.
0: And it's you're in battle mode, you know, walking up to home plate because you got the nasty slider, but it's the fastball that you got to look for.
1: Yeah.
0: Because if you're looking for a slider, the fastball is going to be by you, you know, so... But if you can't hit the fastball, you sit on the slider. But it's that's why he's just so tough. He's got two outstanding pitches.
1: The silver lining, the Mariners made him throw 34 pitches. So he was off yesterday, threw 20 the day before that. He's got to be down tomorrow after 34 pitches.
0: Yeah.
1: And maybe down the next 2 days. So there's a chance they won't see him again. So at least they did that if you're looking for silver linings. But... The key that we talked about, the Mariners in the next 2 days, they've got to score early. It's what they did so well against the Astros. You know, think back to that four-game series against Houston. Houston led in that series for like 30 seconds. It was the walk-off and right before that in the eighth inning. You know, the Mariners led the whole series.
0: Yeah.
1: That was it. They played from in front the whole time, and that's the key against the Padres. They have to do that in the next 2 days.
0: Gary, you brought up a great point. If they added on in the ninth inning, they had runners on at second and third and nobody out. Alex Hoppe came on in relief. They bring in Estrada if they get two runs there in the top of the ninth inning. So now you got Miller definitely coming back tomorrow for game two or game three or both. But Alex Hoppe was able to get Andujar to line out on a nice catch by Cole Young. Laureano popped to J.P. at short, and Song flew out to right field. That was huge because now you've got to bring in Miller. Miller's got to come out in the bottom of the ninth inning to throw all those pitches. And the Mariners almost got to him.
1: Yeah.
0: So they did a heck of a job. They had some great at-bats against Mason Miller. But the Padres win game one, 2-0, and they win the Vetter Cup series games to none.
1: They take the series. And it didn't help them tonight, but it may help win a ball game the next 2 days. We'll see how it goes. We'll come back with more. Mariners lose to the Padres 2-0, the final score. Back with more right after this.
2: 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Holy smokes!
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1: 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Serta Pro Painters, that's painting happy. 2 runs, 9 hits for San Diego. No runs, 7 hits for the Mariners. Emerson Hancock got the start. He pitched really well. 6 innings, 5 hits, 1 run, 1 walk, 6 strikeouts. The Mariners just nothing against Vasquez, who went 6 scoreless, and then once you get to that back end of the Padres' bullpen, it's very difficult. They did force Miller to throw 34 pitches, gave up 2 hits, an inning and a third, walked 1, but the Mariners could not score, and they lose to San Diego 2-0, the final score. Offensively, Cole Young, the only extra base hit, a double. Randy had 2 hits. Cole Young had 2 hits. But that was it for the Mariners. Just couldn't get anything going against Vasquez. They'll have to do that against the starters for the Padres coming up. In fact, that's what we'll look at coming up the next 2 days. We'll look at the matchups and get you ready for the postgame show coming up right after this.
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1: 2-0, Padres get the win over the Mariners. Mariners baseball brought to you by Miller Lite. Legendary moments start with the light. When it's game time, it's Miller time. So the Mariners lose in game one of the series. They'll look to even things up tomorrow. It's a 4:15 first pitch here from T-Mobile Park tomorrow. Logan Gilbert gets the ball. Walker Buehler will go for San Diego. And Sunday, different time as well. It's a 4:20 first pitch on Sunday. George Kirby takes the ball for the Mariners. Lucas Giolito will take his first start for the Padres this year. Then the White Sox come in for 3. So the Mariners still have a chance to take this series, but they'll have to win the next 2 to do it as they lose tonight 2-0. As we welcome in Mike Lefko for the postgame show. Lefko, I'm curious, if I gave you $10, would that be enough to stand in against Mason Miller?
15: No, in fact, I was down there getting ready to go into the field when the Mariners were going to rally, and it was terrifying.
1: Yeah.
15: Luckily, he threw more sliders than fastballs, because when that thing fires in at you, yeah, you can hear it. And then when Brendan Donovan fouled off a pitch near our heads, that was similarly terrifying. So, yeah, tough going against a guy like that.
1: So not $10.
15: Not $10. Okay. Add a couple of zeros to the end, and maybe we'll think about it. Maybe 1 zero for every mile per hour, and then we'll figure it out. But, yeah, Gary, you're right. I think silver lining, they made him throw 34 pitches, the most he's thrown all season. But it doesn't result in the win. So we'll see what happens the next 2 days. You guys will be here to break it all down. But I'm here now, Gary. I'm here to take over for you and get post-game coverage started.
1: We're glad you're here.
15: Yes, thank you. I'm glad I'm here as well. We do have plenty to talk about. We'll dive into those final two innings. Ryan Roland-Smith will join me for a little bit as well to kind of dissect what he saw out of Mason Miller and what he saw out of Emerson Hancock. Another nice outing from Hancock. So a lot coming up as we step aside. Come back to get post-game coverage started here on the Mariners Radio Network.
2: 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The Mariners will play in October.
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21: Got him! A wicked slider! Munoz lets out a yell!
16: Mariners postgame starts now.
15: Well, the Mariners make it exciting in the end. They load the bases in the eighth. They put two on in the ninth, but they cannot get that run across. Mason Miller, the all-star closer, stands tall, and the Mariners are eventually blanked in the opener. They fall 2-0 to lose the first game of this series against the Padres. Mike Lefko with you from the Western Washington Toyota broadcast booth. Yeah, a game of very few opportunities for both teams. Emerson Hancock was terrific. Randy Vasquez was stellar for the Padres, and then two bullpens that are very good. The Mariners have one of the best bullpen ERAs in baseball. The Padres' bullpen has the best F4 in baseball, and you can see why when they have a guy like Mason Miller who can come in and get out of pretty much any situation. But in a game of few opportunities, it was the small ones that the Padres took advantage of that certainly made the difference, and they started to threaten in the second. It was a really nice game for Emerson Hancock. Got out of some jams, including in the second inning, Padres loaded the bases with one out, but Hancock able to get out of it unscathed.
0: Here's the pitch on the way. Swing and a ground ball to Crawford. It's short. He'll go to second. There's one. The throw to first. In time, he got the double play. Hancock escapes the jam. A 6-3 double play.

0: Yeah, it looked like J.P. Crawford actually was stunned because he was diving to make the play. That Cole Young got in front and still was able to get the momentum to get that throw, get the out. What a play by Cole Young. We've seen him do this a number of times this season. That kind of off-balance momentum flailing away from first and able to get that ball over there in time. He entered the night with 10 defensive runs saved, most among any infielder in baseball. You could hear why right there. That strong defense certainly continued tonight. But unfortunately, the Padres just kept pressing. They had the bases loaded there in the second. Cole Young had the terrific play there to get them out of the third. But after a walk and a stolen base in the fourth, the dam finally broke on the scoring in this one.
1: Hancock deals. Swung on line drive. That's over JP into left field. It's a hit. Sheets hits third. He's going to score. That ball goes to the wall. And Duhar into second base. It's a double. And the Padres have scored the first run. It's 1-0 San Diego.
0: Yeah, that came with two outs. And the Padres, for some reason, they have just had a knack for scoring with two outs this season. They lead all of baseball now with 74 runs driven in with two outs and 41 extra base hits. That was their run, the Andujar RBI double. Outside of that inning, though, Padres just didn't have much luck against Emerson Hancock, who turned in another stellar outing at home with a strikeout to end the sixth.
1: And Mariners been in much better shape tonight. The 1-2, swung on a miss, got him. High heat upstairs, Sheets swings through. Strikeout number six for Emerson Hancock. He goes 1-2-3 in the sixth. Nice night for Emerson Hancock. Six innings of one-run ball against the San Diego Padres. Excellent work by Emerson.
0: Now, he was fantastic, and you talk about Emerson Hancock's last two home starts. The seven-inning, 14-strikeout performance against Kansas City. And then tonight against the Padres, six innings, five hits, just that one earned run. Struck out six and walked one. Those two starts have been terrific here at home. The Padres would tack on another one that very next inning after Emerson Hancock was out of the game. Used a couple of singles, got a few on, and then a ground out brought in a run. That's how the game was. It was just difficult to get anything going. The pitching was terrific. That was their second run, and it did give them some breathing room, even though the Mariners, they had a surge. They had this strong surge there in the eighth inning, and they had to do it against that bullpen trio that the Mariners saw earlier this season. We know how tough it can be. Morahone, Adam, and Mason Miller. Credit the Mariners for doing enough to force Mason Miller into the game in the eighth, because it looked like the Padres just had it stacked up like they like to do. Morahone for an inning, Adam for the eighth. That's kind of been his trademark. Miller, obviously, for the ninth. But Mason Miller has to come in the eighth. Connor Joe took him to the brink. Miller, with that nasty slider, does get him with the strikeout, but it took eight pitches. And then the Mariners again in the ninth inning. J.P. Crawford able to draw that walk. Cole Young, what an at-bat for the second-year player. Ripped a ball into right field. Got Crawford over to second and in scoring position. But it's the slider. You know, Gary and Rick were talking about it. One of the nastiest pitches in baseball. And Cole Young, he was stuck there at first. J.P. Crawford at second after Mason Miller got Mitch Garver on a slider, and then Brendan Donovan to end the game on a slider as well. So for the four strikeouts, three of them came off that slider from Mason Miller, and the Mariners, despite a valiant effort at the end, they are shut out. They lose 2-0 in this one. We have a lot more coming up as we get going here with postgame. Brian Rowland-Smith will join me to break this one all down. We'll also hear from Dan Wilson and Emerson Hancock, and then look ahead to the rest of this series and some different start times. So we've got to make sure you're all aware of that. Some later starts on a Saturday and a Sunday for the Mariners. We'll get you all the info you need to know about the next couple of games in this series. That's all ahead here on the Mariners Radio Network.
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9: Here's the pitch on the way. Swing and a ground ball to Crawford is short. He'll go to second. There's one. The throw to first. In time, he got the double play. Hancock escapes the jam. A 6-3 double play. And that will retire the side. JP goes to second to get the force on. Laureano throws out Song at first base.
10: A couple double plays turned tonight by the Mariners. Nice one to get out of a jam there. Mike Lefko back with you on the Alaska Airlines Mariners postgame show. This one seemed to kind of boil down to just a game of narrow margins, whether you're talking about stolen base by the Padres with two outs that then becomes the first run of the game, or something like Josh Naylor in the eighth. Two on, he's up there at the plate, go-ahead run, smashes a ball to right center. Absolutely looked like it was gone, or at least off the wall. And we have a pretty good vantage point up here in the radio booth. From where that goes out to right center, you have a good sense of what a ball is going to do, and the way that hit was hit and the trajectory, it's at least, it looked like off the bat, off the wall. Instead, Jackson Merrill, he is in there because of his stellar defense. He's had a terrible season at the plate so far this year. In there for his all-star defense, made that catch, so all those little things, and then another kind of misstep or the game of margins here. Cole Young in the fifth, the one-out double. Then he gets doubled off after the diving catch. But that one was made by the narrowest of margins there out in left field. So all these little things that happen. And then in the ninth inning, certainly Mason Miller just finding some space to get those pitches and get those sliders working. And hey, he got that 3-2 pitch by Connor Joe. Credit Connor Joe for fouling off a couple, making him work an 8-pitch at bat before finally Mason Miller doesn't yield and gets the strikeout. Well, we'll have Ryan Roland-Smith joining me here in a second on postgame, but first, let's hear from Dan Wilson.
11: Yeah, close one tonight, tough one. You know, I thought Emerson, just continues to do what he does. And another outstanding outing for him. His consistency has been really, really good. Today, again, just attacking the zone with his heater, using the sweeper. You know, I thought he and Johnny worked well together tonight. He attacked and gave us a chance, got us the six innings that we needed. The bullpen came in, did a really nice job of holding it close. We hit some balls hard early, not able to get a ton of traffic, but we hit some balls hard. This is a team that we know, the back end of their bullpen is tough and you got to try to score early we weren't able to do that tonight and we could come back out tomorrow and even it up.
12: Dan, you mentioned the back end of their bullpen. Tough. They kind of do it the way you guys want to do it. Get your starter at least six, then you have your horses to line up. But as good as Morhan and Adam are, Miller is just a different animal right now with what he does. I mean, like, looming, like, you can't expect to, you got to, like, trying to score off of him has got to be one of the more difficult things. I mean, you got to get runs earlier to not be in that situation.
11: Yeah, I mean, the back end stuff and Miller is, a guy that's he's pitching very well. He's got, great stuff with I think he hit 103 tonight. To be honest, I thought that the at bats we put up against him were really strong. To load the bases there, and then have a couple at bats that went very deep, and the guys kept fighting all the way to the end. Those at bats were tough, that's what you love to see. But he's definitely tough, and scoring early is what we need to do. I thought Vasquez was pretty good from the beginning, and again, we hit some balls hard and weren't able to get anything going.
12: They made some plays. The one with Cole, did he just think the ball was down, or did he get confused, or what happened
11: there? Yeah, I think he thought that ball was down, or it was going to get down, and left fielder was made a nice play on it, and that's a tough read on his part. He's just trying to be aggressive there. That's a perfect example of some of the balls that we hit. I thought we hit some balls to right center that kind of got eaten up there, pretty deep. So from that standpoint, it was a tough one.
13: Is that just something you kind of have to just accept and move on from, the fact that you guys had three balls to center field in that Pareto liner?
11: Yeah, I mean, we'll keep making adjustments. That's what this game's all about, and we'll keep making our adjustments. If we have a process that gets balls on the barrels, we're doing something right. But again, we also want to get balls, that fall, and we'll just keep grinding away at it.
10: There's Dan Wilson after this one. Mariners fall 2-0 to the Padres. Mike Lefko here with you on the Alaska Airlines Mariners postgame show, joined now by Ryan Roland-Smith. And Ryan, we had kind of talked before the game, hey, you really want to stay out of that Morahone, Adam, Mason Miller setup.
14: Yeah.
10: And lo and behold, that's what the Padres did. I mean, the Mariners did make them work and force Mason Miller into that game in the eighth, but I think we saw how difficult that can be against why this man is one of the best closers and best relievers in all of baseball.
14: Man, to be honest with you, I was kind of shocked. And I think when Josh Naylor, when that out was made, there's two outs, and straight away, boom, all right, we can just use him for the one out and then bring him back out for the ninth inning. They also had Jeremiah Estrada warming up as well. But I was kind of – he's only done that a couple times. And when he's done it, he's had like 3 days off afterwards where he's gone inning plus. But, man, that is tough. And Morahone, too, you look at that – the ERA is kind of bloated. There's been a couple games where it kind of got away from him. But – just the margin for error is so low, because Morahone, if you're a right-handed hitter, you can recognize that changeup. You have a chance. If he lands a changeup, it's extremely tough. Yeah. Jason Adam, if he lands that slider, you're going to end up chasing at some point because he's just so tough to pick up. And then, of course, Mason Miller, man, he is just on another level. I'm telling you, when he was with the Athletics in the AL West in our division, he did not have that slider in regards to the command. He had the the ball behavior of that pitch, he did not have that command like he has now. That is another level, man. Trying to protect against 103 and then trying to protect against that slider to go with it, no chance.
10: Well, I was going
14: to
10: say, it kind of feels like what Andres Munoz has done, where you know, eventually 100%. You time up speed. If you have such an effective pitch,

0: like that.
1: Yeah.
0: And now that's become his go-to. And we saw he struck out three of the four hitters tonight on that slider.
1: For sure.
0: Yeah, how difficult is that when you're just, okay, I have to sit and be ready for 102, 103, and then, oh, yeah, I have this slider that's almost unhittable now.
1: The hard thing, and you mentioned it, Munoz, it's a great comp because the hard thing is when the percentage goes into these games where you're sitting in the on-deck circle in the dugout and you see all of a sudden, slider at land for a strike, and then 0-1, land another slider or a slider in the zone or whatever, you start thinking, okay, maybe I should be potentially sitting on a slider here. And then guess what? Zoom! 103 looks like 130. Like, it's just, you really have to limit that. And then that Connor Joe at bat, right? He threw five fastballs in a row. He finally fouled one back. And you're sitting there going, okay, dude, just sit on a hitter and it's 3-2. If he's able to land this slider right here, because it started to get away from him just a little bit, tip your cap. And that's exactly what happened. He just slider middle of the plate and knee buckles, no chance.
0: Well, when you look on the other side, and, you know, we talked about this as well, some of the good starting pitching that the Mariners have gotten out of Emerson Hancock. Unfortunately, on the other side, they ran into a good starting pitching effort as well against Vasquez. But Hancock to go out there and turn in another solid home start, six innings, just the one run allowed, six strikeouts. He seems very comfortable, it seems like, pitching here at home and pitching in this rotation.
1: Yeah, and look, we talked about this in the afternoon when I was with you and Dave Wyman as well. The timing of it, where you give up a five spot, you look shaky that last outing. That's what you're sitting on. Not to mention the fact that now they're talking about piggybacking you with Luis Castillo, knowing that you could potentially be the odd man out if something goes awry. If you have another inning, it just takes one inning where you give up a four or five spot bad outing. Like, okay, you're giving them a reason to take you out of the rotation, all that, you know, you've worked so hard to get to this point in the season. So there's all that stuff that's magnified. And with him, you notice he threw that pitch. I don't know if you're paying attention to the one pitch he threw to the backstop, that sweeper.
0: Yeah.
1: I said in the open to Aaron Goldsmith on the TV side, I said, what happens, he has this little lapse where the command just goes and he cannot kind of calibrate that release point. He threw that one to the backstop. I swear, like 5 minutes later, I was like, oh, here we go. But it's just this thing where, like, because the game speeds up and, you know, you have 45,000 people and everything else. The game speeds up and you can't just quite grasp get that feel. But he did it within 2 seconds, and he was able to get back in the count. And that is a huge – that's a separator for me. That's how he avoids those three-run, four-run innings.
0: All right, so, Ryan, tonight aside, because it's a 2-0 loss, the Padres did unload and use all of their good high-leverage relievers. Mm-hmm. Not to say they might not use someone like Morahone or Adam again, but from what you said, hey, Mason Miller threw 34 pitches. Uh-huh. Definitely not going to go tomorrow. Maybe doesn't even go the rest of the series. What must the Mariners do to take advantage of this moving forward?
1: Well, first of all, you know, take that when you're driving to the park tomorrow, just take out the trying to control things that you can't control. You can't control what Craig Stammen does in regards to the way he uses that bullpen. You can't control the fact that who's available, who's not going into the game. Now, Mason Miller, by the way, he's done it a couple times this year, and last year did it a couple times. He never went back-to-back on the day he went inning plus. So that's a good little sign to say, well, okay, maybe you have some – you can avoid him tomorrow. But, man, there's so many weapons in that bullpen anyway, regardless of Mason Miller. I just think for them, you had some good at-bats. You had some big opportunities. Just make them count when it really counts. One thing, everyone said, hey, good road trip, 4-3, good series against Houston Astros. Runners in scoring position, not good with this team. They've got to find a way, man. Even coming out of 2025, you have to find a way to situationally hit. This team has to somehow, some way, and they still haven't done that, in my opinion, consistently this year.
0: Well, it seems like with this team, even without those guys, the bullpen being so good, play from in front, right?
1: Yes.
0: You mentioned it.
1: Yeah.
0: We saw this offense when it's clicking, score early, like they did against the Astros, score in the first, pile it on in the second, add runs early on. So basically, get some base runners and do not leave those runners. It feels like early base runners stranded looms larger in this
1: series. 100%. Yeah, big time. And again, just back to your point, yes, that goes without saying, like, try and get this, wrap this up before you get to that back end of that bullpen. You look at the Padres' bullpen in general. It's not like the numbers are overwhelming. It's just that two, three, four guys that are just, man, they're just locked down. Like, there's nothing you can do about it.
0: Well, Ryan, I know it's been a long day for you, so I appreciate you popping over here. Appreciate the insight as well. We'll let you get out of here, but thanks, man. Always fun breaking it down with you.
1: Yeah, you and me spent a lot of time today. Hey, by the way, mean text, what did we get? Any good ones today?
0: Yeah, you got a few.
1: Did I?
0: Yeah. Someone said,
1: here we go.
0: I feel bad being mean to Charlie and Ryan. Hasn't Major League Baseball been mean enough to them?
1: I like it. That's good. No one makes fun of my career more than me.
0: Yeah,
1: so
0: that's true.
1: Good luck.
0: I know. You might have even set that one in. I thought you were going to send something.
1: I should have, man. I should have done some fake Italian area code to pretend to be Bob Stelton.
0: Yeah.
1: And he's a little karate expo, whatever he's doing over there.
0: I'll see if I can find some other ones during the break to read.
1: Sounds good.
0: All right. There's Ryan Roland Smith. Appreciate the insight, as always. We'll come back and hear from Emerson Hancock. Yeah, another solid start. Does not result in a game the Mariners win, but some definitive signs of things you can build on with Emerson Hancock. We will hear from him and then take a look at all the scores around baseball and set the scene for the final two games of this series. Logan Gilbert goes tomorrow for the Mariners. All that coming up here on the Mariners Radio Network.
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9: 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So where do I turn? 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I want to stay informed by sources I trust. My

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1: Here's the pitch. Swung on, ground ball up the middle. J.P. Crawford ranging over. Cole Young has it. Flips it to first on one hop. It's a dynamite play. Tatis is gone as Cole Young, a great play again, ends the inning as Hancock goes 1-2-3 against San Diego. That was tremendous. Another beauty by Cole Young.
2: Yeah, a lot to like defensively from the Mariners tonight. Emerson Hancock goes six innings, allows five hits, gets a couple of double plays to mitigate any of that early damage the Padres did on the bases, allows just the one run, walks only one, and strikes out six. And Cole Young, you just heard it, another terrific defensive play, kind of reminiscent of a few he's had this season where he's been going away from first. He's had to make a kind of a leaping throw and just nab the runner in time, as he did there in the third inning for Hancock. He was terrific, led the way with his sweeper again. That has certainly emerged as a pitch that has now kept him as a strong part of this rotation. Use that sweeper tonight to get a 60% whiff rate. Got a couple of strikeouts, or got one strikeout on the sweeper, 60% whiff rate, got three swings and misses on five swings on the sweeper. It was also, though, the sweeper that Miguel Andujar worked a strong at bat, fought back from being down 0-2, and this was a pretty pivotal one, especially in a 2-0 game. That first run, Padres notched that first tally in the fourth inning. Hancock starts Andujar off with two sweepers, gets him down 0-2, and then credit Andujar, fouling off a fastball. It was just outside the zone, got a piece of it, another sweeper, gets the ball, and then a pitch here, yeah, that was that pitch, that ball when it was 0-2, it was close enough that maybe if it's later in the game you challenge, but certainly not in a 0-0 game in the fourth inning. Looking at, you know, the pitch tracker and the chart, you can see where every ball hits. Could have been called a strike with how finely tuned the ABS system is. It's called a ball. Andujar doesn't chase on that one, and then eventually two pitches later, he doubles on another sweeper into left field, and that brought in the first run of the game. And then Mason Miller for the Padres. Yeah, you know, one run sometimes is enough for him, but the Padres tacked on a second, and the Mariners, they made him work. I will say that Mason Miller, outside of the game against the Cubs, where he gave up his only two runs he's allowed all season, three hits, two runs allowed in that game back on April 27th against the Cubs, this is the toughest he's had to work. An inning and a third, 34 pitches, the most that he has thrown in a single inning, in a single outing, this season rather. So 34 pitches, the Mariners make him work. But that two-run lead for the Padres, and, you know, with a pitcher, you probably have a little bit more of a sense of security when you know that one run is not going to kill you. You have that benefit of, hey, give up a run or give up a hit, maybe give up a walk, as Miller did in that ninth inning, and then he was able to harness the slider and get out of it. So every little pitch looms large in this one, and the Padres get the better end of the Mariners here, 2-0 win. But certainly not because of anything that Emerson Hancock did. He was terrific. Six innings, five hits, and just the run allowed. Strikes out six, and here he is after the game.
3: Emerson, it looked like it was a little bit of a battle there, a couple of innings where you had a lot of traffic on the bases. What's been your mentality to try and work out of those situations, and has it differed, you know, this year compared to last year, just given your experience and the kind of changes to your repertoire?
4: I think you just got to, like, slow it down in those innings. I think the big part is not giving in free bases, because then the big innings get even bigger. You know, you put together three hits in a row. It's like, all right, you just got to keep attacking. You got to keep making pitches. And, you know, tonight just happened. Make a good first pitch, double play, get out of it, especially in some of those other innings. Leadoff guy on, double play. Defense was huge. Those guys in the infield, they had a heck of a game out there tonight, especially behind me.
3: The pitch that Andujar hit, it looked like it was a pretty decent sweeper away. He made that kind of lunging swing. I mean, what do you say about that? Just can't.
4: Well, how did Sheets get on?
3: Yeah, that's the.
4: I mean, really, like, that's what it comes down to is free bases, and, you know, early jump, early break, steal second, and, you know, really good two-strike pitch, good hitter, puts a good swing on, it's one run, like it's that small of a margin. And, yeah, I mean, yeah, the one walk ends up scoring, but in a close game, and that's the difference in a win and a loss.
5: With the sweeper, didn't seem as sharp as it has been in previous outings, still were able to get through the six that you did. Just how did that pitch kind of feel out there tonight?
4: I just think it's one of those ones where I'm just going to keep throwing it until you find it, or one inning it might be there, one inning it might not. I think we have options that we can go to that are able to kind of give you some time in order to find feel for that pitch. But yeah, it's one I want to continue to work on. I want to get it better, and you know, we'll just keep building on that.
3: You can't really like put it in your pocket if it's not feeling right, because it's been such a pitch that keeps guys off the other stuff, isn't it?
4: Yeah, I mean, I think it just also comes with the confidence of the pitch. Like, even when I miss with it, like in the past you might have the tendency to put it in the pocket, where now it's like, okay, you miss, back right back to it, you know, get back in the strike zone, next guy gets up, like, you know, you keep throwing it till you find it. But for me, it's like, even when you have a couple misses, I don't lose confidence in it.
6: Feels like the cutter is also an important part of the arsenal, a pitch you really didn't throw a couple of years ago even. You seem to like to backdoor it to the lefties, and obviously a good weapon against the lefties, but it felt like tonight you were also able to put it across, get them to reach out of it. How have you developed that pitch?
4: Yeah, I think just learning, number one, learning where it fits and how I want to use it. You can use it early, but you also know where you're targeting two strikes late. And I just think for me, it's one, it's kind of easy for me to throw. It feels really good coming off the hand. And again, like just knowing, you know, the purpose behind each one and each count.
2: There's Emerson Hancock, and hey, credit him, you know, taking accountability for, and he mentioned it there, he goes, well, how did Sheets reach? No shame in how Sheets reached. I know it sounds like he's disappointed, but that was on a 9-pitch plate appearance where Sheets fouled off 3 pitches in a row on a 3-2 count, 3 foul balls in a row, and then Hancock misses on the sweeper on that long, extended back and forth. That was the one that kind of missed badly. He kind of lost it on that pitch. But, yeah, hey, Hancock standing up there taking accountability, although he was fantastic outside of just those 2 at-bats, and even the 9-pitch walk, and nothing to scoff at there. But Sheets walked, he stole second, and then the Andujar double was the thing that brought in the one run. The Astros, or the not the Astros, the Padres tacked on another run in the 7th, and that was enough in the 2-0 win over the Mariners. Before we go any further, let's pause for station identification on the Mariners Radio Network.
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2: You're listening to the Alaska Airlines Mariners postgame show, brought to you by the official airline of your Seattle Mariners. Mike Lefko here with you. The Mariners fall in this one. They slip to 22-24 on the season. The Padres in a back-and-forth race in the NL West. They're 26-18 now on the year. Game 2 tomorrow at 4:15. Game 3 a little bit later than usual on a Sunday, 4:20. First pitch on Sunday to wrap up this series. We'll get you all the information and the pitching matchups. The Padres had not announced their starters before the game. They did so just as the game was getting started. So we'll update you on who will start for the Padres on Saturday and Sunday, and then everything else that happened around baseball. All that coming up here on the Mariners Radio Network.
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4: There's a lot of different things that the NFL is trying to do. Games, you know, every day of the week. Now we're going to Australia. We're going to the four corners. Is it the four corners of the earth?
5: Checking.
4: Just want to make sure.
5: I believe that's the saying.
4: Okay. Yeah. Didn't know how many quarters there are.
5: And I checked.
4: Corners.
6: There are no corners.
4: There are no corners.
6: On the earth.
4: Yeah. Unless you're a flat earther.
5: Unless you're a globist, then there's no corners, but...
4: Didn't one of the astronauts send a picture just to say, if you're a flat earther, this should change all of that? I never understood that with flat earthers. Like, what happens when you get to the end of the earth?
6: Remember we had this discussion, what is the town that's on the edge?
4: Yeah.
5: We are about to get just
4: a
5: deluge of stay-in-your-lane content right now.
4: I know. I stay in my lane when I go around the globe.
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7: The stretch, and again the 3-2, and a swing and a miss, and a fastball for strike three. And Emerson Hancock strikes out Jackson Merrill for the third time tonight. That's strikeout number 5 for Hancock.
8: Emerson Hancock had a really nice outing. Unfortunately for the Mariners, the Padres pitching staff was locked in as well. From starter Randy Vasquez to their bullpen, Vasquez turns in another strong outing. He has had some really nice efforts since that game against the Mariners a month ago when Seattle got to him. And the M's put up 4 runs back on April 15th. Since then, he had 1 blip against the Cubs. That was that strange game where Mason Miller, the only 2 runs he's allowed all season, came in that same game against Chicago. But outside of that, Vasquez has had a 7-inning shutout performance. His last start before this, 5 innings, allowed just a run, and he replicated that today, not allowing anything to the Mariners. 4 hits in 6 innings, and then that trio in the Padres bullpen. The M's have become familiar with them. Morahon, Adam, and Miller, they shut down the Mariners despite the M's loading the bases in the 8th, getting 2 hits off of Mason Miller and forcing him to come in for an inning and a third and throwing 34 pitches. So when we get into kind of the rest of this series, that is one potential advantage for the Mariners should they be able to capitalize. Mason Miller will certainly not be available tomorrow, and he may not be available the rest of the series, but you have to get there first. You have to get to a point where you are in the lead, and it won't even matter if Mason Miller pitches here or there or anytime the rest of this weekend. Before we turn to that, though, we'll take a look at other scores happening around baseball. Rivalry weekend around MLB. Yes, it is an official thing. The Vetter Cup here now officially goes to the Padres as well. But taking a look at the Chevy Silverado scoreboard, the White Sox, they're up next for the Mariners. They come here at the start of the week. They were at one point tied with the Cubs today, 4-4. That turned into a big Cubs lead. The Cubs scored the next 6 runs of the game. White Sox finally answered. Cubs go on to win 10-5. The Rangers and Astros are meeting for the first time this season, and it goes

0: the way of Houston in this one. Spencer Arrighetti took a no-hitter into the eighth, and they held the Rangers to one hit in a 2-0 win for Houston. Kansas City is the next opponent for the Mariners after the Padres and the White Sox. Mariners will head there at the end of next week, and the Royals, they drop one in 11 innings to St. Louis, 5-4 in that one. And the Braves have still only lost one series all year. That was to this Mariners team, and tonight Atlanta sneaks past Boston. Walk-off single in the 10th for the 3-2 win. Now, how about the Rays? Kind of quietly just going out about their business, putting up one of the best records in the American League. They win their 11th straight home game. They take down the Marlins 7-2 tonight. And some tough news for the Yankees before their win over the Mets. They do beat the Mets 5-2, but they place Max Fried on the IL with a left elbow bone bruise today. That is not a good sign. Similarly, not good news for the Dodgers, who put Blake Snell on the IL earlier today with loose bodies in his elbow. He was originally supposed to start tonight in the Dodgers game against the Angels. Turns out to be fine for LA. They win 6-0 over Los Angeles, the Angels version of Los Angeles. Dodgers win that one, but they do put Snell on the IL. And the A's hosting the Giants, first of three between those two teams. Sacramento, or whatever you want to call them outside of the A's, they win 5-2. They improved to 23-21 on the season. Still the only team above 500 in the AL West. Whether tackling the trails or this weekend's chores, Chevy Silverado and Silverado HD were built to take on the Northwest. We'll come back and set the scene for the final two games of this series. That's here on the Mariners Radio Network.
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11: Mariners been in much better shape tonight. The 1-2 swung on and missed. Got him. High heat upstairs. Sheets swings through. Strikeout number 6 for Emerson Hancock. He goes 1-2-3 in the 6th. Nice night for Emerson Hancock. 6 innings of 1-run ball against the San Diego Padres. Excellent work by Emerson.
0: Well, the opening game of this series featured a terrific pitching matchup, and it certainly looks like the rest of this weekend will do so as well. For the Mariners, it'll be Logan Gilbert tomorrow, and by the way, it's a 4:15 first pitch, not a time you usually associate with Saturday games. Mariners usually 6:40 at home here, but nationally televised game, it'll be at 4:15 in Game 2 against the Padres. Logan Gilbert gets the start for the M's as they kind of turn back through this six-man rotation, and now get ready to go another time through, which, you know, as we get closer to that Luis Castillo, Bryce Miller day, I know those things will be discussed, how they will utilize that piggyback option with those two starters. But until then, you're going to have Gilbert on Saturday and George Kirby on Sunday. That is a different time as well, another nationally televised game, a 4:20 first pitch. But for both of those, our pregame coverage will begin at 3 o'clock right here on the Mariners Radio Network. So 3 o'clock tomorrow, 4:15 first pitch, 3 o'clock Sunday, 4:20 first pitch, George Kirby on Sunday, Logan Gilbert tomorrow. It gets slightly interesting for the Padres. They're going to have Walker Buehler going tomorrow. That in itself is not too interesting. That's regular. But on Sunday, the Padres announced that Lucas Giolito will make his season and Padres debut. He signed just a month ago with this team, dealt with the elbow injury in 24, turned in a really strong end of the season with Boston in 2025, and then that was it. He was just sitting around waiting, and the Padres, they called. So Giolito will make his debut on Sunday against George Kirby. Going to be fascinating to see how that works, because he had a very late signing and start to his season. Went through Double-A, made a few starts down there, but enter Giolito, a proven veteran, but someone who will be brand new to starting this season, and the Mariners will see that for the first time on Sunday. Well, that'll do it for our broadcast tonight as the Mariners fall in this one 2-0 to the Padres. Big thanks to our network studio producer, Brady Robick, and for the broadcast crew of Rick Riz and Gary Hill Jr., along with Ryan Roland-Smith, who joined me on postgame. I'm Mike Lefko. Thanks for listening, and have a great...
12: 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Friends in the backseat? 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
3: Normally this type of year, we're just speculating on what the Hard Knocks is going to be heading into the new season.
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1: 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Well, we had plenty of rivalry series throughout Major League Baseball getting underway on Friday. Let's get to one in the Lone Star State between Houston and Texas, the Silver Boot Series. Astros have lost four straight home series, and at the bottom of the AL West at just 17-28, hoping that Spencer Arrighetti could get them off the schneid, and did he ever. More on that in a second, but we pick up the action in the bottom of the third inning. No score. Isaac Paredes at the plate for the Astros.
2: This inning, 3-2, pitch is clubbed, left field, gone. That's the beauty of having Yordan as protection in the on-deck circle. Paredes got a cookie and shot it out of here.
1: On KBME 790 AM, 1-0 Astros at that point. Astros go up 1-0. That would be all Spencer Arrighetti would need. He takes a no-hitter into the eighth inning, ends up finishing with five strikeouts and seven and a third before Justin Foscue broke up the no-hitter in the eighth. Astros win it 2-0, allowing just one Rangers hit in the process. Astros have allowed 10 or more hits to their opponents 18 times this season. Meanwhile, the Cubs and White Sox beginning their rivalry series on the South Side. Cubs back on the winning side after breaking a four-game losing streak on Thursday with a win against the Braves. They hold the second-best record in the National League. Cubs 10-1 in their last 11 against the White Sox, but the Pale Hoes, they've won five in a row going into this game, tied for their longest winning streak of the season. Pick up the action, top of the eighth inning. Cubs in control. Carson Kelly at the plate with a big swing.
3: 1-0, and a high fly ball hit to deep right center field. Racing over is Peters, and this one bounces on the track and over the wall for a ground rule double. So two runs come in, and the Cubs now up 10-4 over the White Sox here in the eighth.
1: On the Cubs radio network, Cubs would finish their win with a 10-5 victory, their second straight win. They're now 14-3 in the last 17 meetings versus the White Sox dating back to 2022. It also ends the White Sox five-game win streak. Kelly, as you heard, with a two-run double there, ends up 3-for-5 and with four RBIs for the game. Freeway Series in Orange County. Halos hosting the Dodgers. Blake Snell scratched from the start for L.A. after making his season debut last Saturday. Angels a lowly 16-28 this season. A loss Friday would give them their second worst 45-game start in franchise history. Pick up the action. Top of the sixth inning. Already 4-0 Dodgers, and Teoscar Hernandez at the plate looking to send one out on AM 570 L.A. Sports.
4: One of those great defensive plays made by the Angels on Teoscar. Last time up, he swings, hits a drive, deep right center. It is heading back toward the wall. It is over the wall. That's a home run. Teoscar Hernandez with a two-run shot. He hit it off the scoreboard over the yellow line.
1: Teoscar Hernandez with his fifth home run of the year, but his first since April the 15th. He'd gone 23 games without a home run entering play on Friday. Dodgers go on to win it by a final of 6-0. Max Muncy also with a home run in the game, his 12th. That came in the fourth inning. Andy Page is 1-for-4 with a three-run homer in the fourth inning, was hitless in his previous four games entering play on Friday. It's the third straight win following a four-game losing streak. It snaps a seven-game losing streak versus the Angels dating back to September 4th of 2024. Angels shut out for the third time this season, have lost their last four games overall. Phillies in Pittsburgh to take on the Pirates. They fell behind 6-0 early. A man on for Kyle Schwarber with the Phillies down 8-2. Schwarber hit his 19th home run of the year in the fifth inning, up again looking to inch the Phillies closer.
5: With a man on to the pitch, Schwarber swings, hits one in the air, center field. Cruz going back into his right. It's going to be over his head and gone. He did it again. My goodness. Opposite field, up the alley, just to the right of the 410 sign. Into the Phillies bullpen, a rocket from Kyle Schwarber, his 20th home run of the season.
1: 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Phillies still trailing by three. Phillies rallied for three in the ninth to force extra innings, so we head to the 10th. Go-ahead run already in, but the Phillies looking for more with Rafael Marchand at the plate.
5: And the pitch. Swung on, line towards left center. It's in for a hit. Marchand delivers. Both runners will score. Rafael Marchand, his first hit since April 25th. His first at bat in 8 days. And he's driven home two as the Phillies lead it 11-8.
1: Again on Sports Radio 94 WIP on the call. Phillies win it in extra innings, 11-9 in 10. Phillies trailed 6-0 in the third inning and come back to win it. Schwarber again with 2 home runs, 5 runs batted in, 20 home runs this season. Ties the Phillies record through 45 games of a season. Schwarber with 9 home runs over his last 8 games, the second most in an 8-game span in Phillies history. Bryce Harper in the game, 4-for-5 with a game-tying 2 RBI single in the 9th. It was reviewed for a home run, but it was upheld. Pirates led it 8-5 entering the top of the 9th, had won 25 straight when leading by 3. Still more to come, including more from the 2 NBA playoff games on Friday. That's next. 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
0: 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It's an interleague showdown in Seattle. Manny Machado and the San Diego Padres face Julio Rodriguez and the Mariners.
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7: Well, we got a tie atop the leaderboard of the PGA Championship. Alex Smalley, Maverick McNealy go into the final 36 holes at 4-under after 36 holes in the PGA Championship. McNealy was 3-under on Friday. Smalley a 1-under 69. Chris Goddard, Hideki Matsuyama, and Stefan Jaeger among those tied at one stroke back. So it's still anyone's tournament with 36 holes to play. Both Ronda Rousey and Gina Carano have made weight for the main event for Jake Paul's Most Valuable Promotions on Saturday. Rousey weighed in at 142 pounds even, and Carano came in at 141 and one-third pounds for the 145-pound featherweight limit contest. Carano took to social media and said she had lost over 100 pounds to make weight for this fight over the last year and a half. And in the NBA, two game sixes on Friday. We'll have a game seven between the Pistons and Cavs on Sunday. That'll be on ESPN Radio. But in the West, the Wolves with their backs against the wall hosting the Spurs, trying to force a game seven, but the Spurs and Victor Wembanyama had other plans.
8: Champagne in transition. Catches wing left, throws it into Wemby, and he dunks it with two hands. Timeout, Chris Finch. Largest lead now for San Antonio, up 30, and they're starting to head into the night here in Minneapolis.
9: And that may be the one that makes Chris Finch just wave the white flag.
8: Game to the Spurs, series of the Spurs. It is a final, 139 to 109. The 139 points for the San Antonio Spurs, who win this series 4-2, is the third most in a playoff game in franchise history. And that's saying a lot for a Spurs franchise that's enjoyed the success they have had.
7: Sean Kelly, Corey Alexander on ESPN Radio. Again, the Spurs win it 139 to 109, winning the series 4-2. It's their first conference final appearance since 2017. But don't hear from me. Hear from the guys who called it for us on ESPN Radio. Once again, with our post-game extra, here's Sean Kelly and Corey Alexander.
8: Thank you, Alex. The West is now set in the conference finals. The San Antonio Spurs tonight, in dominant fashion, eliminate Minnesota in Game 6 by a final count of 139 to 109. A dominant performance for the Spurs as they punch their ticket to the conference finals for the first time in 9 years.
9: And not only do we see the two best teams in the West in the Western Conference Finals, we may see the two best teams in the NBA in the Western Conference Finals. And when you consider how dominant both these teams were all season long, the Spurs were the reason that Oklahoma City could not rest their guys down the stretch. They had to continue winning to get that number one seed, which gets them, of course, home court advantage on Monday.

0: when the Spurs take on the Thunder to start the Western Conference Finals.
1: Stephon Castle, 32 points, game-high honors there. He got started early. He was 11 of 16 from the field, 5 of 7 from downtown. He was 5 for 5 at one point from 3 from the jump well into the second half.
0: He really was, and Minnesota chose to put Rudy Gobert on Stephon Castle to start the game, and the Spurs came out firing early and often. Castle had 11 points, it seemed to be, before Chris Finch could call a timeout, but I think that's what really got Castle's confidence going, and you appreciate the way he was aggressively attacking that matchup.
1: Oh, and he also double-doubled with 11 rebounds, and he had 6 assists. All 5 starters scored north of 11 points. 19 for Victor Wembanyama, 21 for De'Aaron Fox, 18 for Julian Champagne. All the offense was there for San Antonio, and they blasted Minnesota on the boards. But let's not forget how good the San Antonio defense was as well.
0: I believe that was honestly the most impressive part. And when you consider that their offense was able to feed off their defense, Victor Wembanyama just manning the paint pretty much gave all of his teammates an opportunity to be very aggressive on the defensive side on the perimeter. So now when you know you've got that anchor behind you, if you get beat, so be it. You've got to deal with our big guy back there. We could be even more aggressive out here on the perimeter.
1: That defense held Minnesota to 37% shooting for the game. Minnesota has to look at this night in what fashion?
0: They have to look at this night in the fashion of they don't have a healthy Anthony Edwards. Dante DiVincenzo is out with a ruptured Achilles. This team was not healthy. This team was not full. However, they were still able to make it through those injuries into the second round of the playoffs. They just ran into a team that was better. It would have been difficult to beat the Spurs if they were healthy, let alone not being at full strength.
1: Franchise record, 18 made threes for the Spurs tonight in postseason play. The 139 was the third most they've ever scored in a postseason game as well, in a storied history in the postseason for the Spurs franchise. So San Antonio moves on. They have won and get set to face OKC in Game 1 on Monday night. We'll have it for you, of course, right here on ESPN Radio. Final score again, San Antonio 139, Minnesota 109. For Corey Alexander, I'm Sean Kelly, right here on your home for the NBA, ESPN Radio, and the ESPN app. Now let's go back to Alex Del Barrio in the studio.
2: Well, thanks a lot, Sean. Again, 139-109, the final. A big-time effort from the Spurs, especially from Stephon Castle with 32 points and 11 rebounds and 6 assists. The fifth player with 30 points, 10 rebounds, and 5 assists in a clinching opportunity in franchise history. Let's hear from Castle on if he feels this team is building something special.
3: I think we're a really talented group that, you know, plays together and plays very selfless, and we're all young. So, playing like that, I feel like it's just... I mean, that's where most of the record breaking comes from, you know, being the youngest guy. We have a lot of young guys that are, you know, very talented on our team. So I think it could be anybody's night on any given night. So, I mean, us just being very selfless and the way we move the ball is just fun to play.
2: Meanwhile, Wemby, 19 points, 6 rebounds, and 3 blocks. He was asked if the playoff experience he's gained means something moving forward.
4: Yes, of course they mean something. Now, the nature of the playoffs makes it that we're going to play against better and better teams. And there was already a leap between the first and second round. And it's going to be probably an even bigger leap between second and third. But we, you know, we got good guidance. We got good coaching staff, the best actually. So we can trust them.
2: And waiting for the Spurs or the defending champion Oklahoma City Thunder, the game one of that series will be coming up on Monday. But a lot of the questions regarding the Spurs going into the playoffs, even though they had beaten the Thunder 4 out of 5 times this season, or the fact that they were the 2 seed in this postseason, was, well, they are a little ahead of schedule than they should be. Mitch Johnson, the Spurs head coach, was asked, does this team feel ahead of schedule?
5: I'm not being facetious, but like ahead of schedule what? Right? Like, I understand the general expectations of what we were supposed to in October aren't necessarily aligned with where we're at right now. So if that's your question, I would guess by general consensus then ahead of that schedule. But we never talked about what we were going to be or what we were going to do. We just knew that we had a lot of potential and we were going to try to be the best team we can be. And those guys in that locker room have given themselves to the team and each other. And it's been pretty fun when you see a group of guys that are willing to give themselves to the team, the process, regardless of what that means for themselves.
2: Meanwhile, for the Timberwolves, they're eliminated in six games in the semifinals. Anthony Edwards, 24 points, 3 steals, scored 19 of his 24 in the first half, really struggled in the second half. Edwards was asked on what work needs to be done to catch up with the other two teams in the West.
6: How much work do you guys have to do going forward here to catch up in the Western Conference and
3: to
6: contend again?
3: I don't know, man. I think that I don't think that's a question for me.
2: As for Chris Finch, he was asked about Anthony Edwards' performance on Friday.
7: You know, they did a good job. I mean, they were really physical. They held him off ball. They chucked him on the ball. You know, with their bigs, particularly Wembanyama, it's not really a pick and roll game. You know, they stayed home on our drive and kick on him in particular. I thought tonight he found something with like downhill momentum drives and staying with it and playing with force. You know, I think that, you know, was something that hadn't been there early on in the series as he was kind of working himself back. But like, you know, I don't know. I mean, Anthony's certainly wasn't 100%, and it was a credit to him just to be out there and playing the way that he did. So I'm got nothing but great things to say about Ant's performance in this series, because you know, he wasn't supposed to even be there until the middle of the series. So
2: it's chalk in the West, 1 seed versus 2 seed, the Thunder and the Spurs, game one of the Western Conference Finals coming up on Monday on ESPN Radio. 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As for the Eastern Conference, a game 6 between the Pistons and the Cavs. Pistons, with their backs against the wall, facing elimination, needing a Game 6 win on the road. Jalen Duren struggling during the series, but in Game 6, he came up big in the fourth.
8: Here's Cunningham, a 3. No. Offensive rebound. Duren put back in. Jalen Duren, another rebound and another 2 points.
9: First-time All-Star showing just why tonight.
8: 18-point lead, matching the largest for the Pistons tonight. 2:45 to go. They inbound it, and the clock expires, and the Detroit Pistons come down to Cleveland and on the road stave off elimination again. There will be a Game 7 in Detroit. Pistons 115, Cavaliers 94.
2: Mark Hessischer on ESPN Radio. As the Pistons win it 115-94, forcing a Game 7, their 4th straight win facing elimination, their longest streak in a single postseason in franchise history. They'll host the Game 7 coming up on Sunday. Meanwhile, Jalen Duren in this one, a much better performance, 15 points, 11 rebounds, and 3 blocks, had averaged 9.4 points and 6.5 rebounds in Games 1 through 5 of the series. Duren joined Mark Hessischer and PJ Carlissimo on ESPN Radio.
8: First of all, before we get to your game tonight, down 3-2 on the road, what was the mindset coming in?
10: Whenever our back's against the wall, we keep swinging. Same formula.
9: Jalen, you okay? I know you went back to the locker room. You got some ice, I believe. You okay?
10: I'm fine, man. I'm fine. I'm happy. Ready to get back home and finish the job.
9: Well, let me say congratulations, because you were dominant inside, defensively, on the glass, scoring. What was your guy's mentality? I know you came in, you faced this in the first round, yeah. But like in the locker room after Game 5, what was the conversations like amongst your team?
10: Fight. Like I said, man, we keep swinging. We're not the type of team that give up, that lay down. If you want to beat us, you got to come beat us. And I mean, we showed our togetherness tonight, 1 through 15, 1 through 16, however many guys we got. You know, everybody came to ball. Everybody came to show up. And like I said, whenever our back's against the walls, man, we keep swinging, man. That's the only way you get out that corner.
9: Well, you made a great point, too. How many JV used 10 players. Your bench outscored the Cleveland bench 48-19.
10: Yeah.
9: How about the lift from Caris LeVert, Duncan Robinson, yeah. Marcus Sasser, Paul Reed. Yeah. What a great job by your bench.
10: Yeah, I mean, that's what we do. We're a team that's all together. It's not just one man. When anybody's name is called, anybody's number is called, they show up and ready to go. We all got the same mentality, same approach, man. That's why I love my guys.
8: A lot of fans came down from Cleveland. You'll have the house to yourself at Little Caesars on Sunday.
10: Yes,
8: good luck in Game 7.
10: Appreciate it, sir.
2: As Jalen Duren with Mark Hessischer and PJ Carlissimo. As for Pistons head coach J.B. Bickerstaff said, his team did what it needed to do to avoid elimination.
11: We did what needed to be done. And, you know, again, when we're at our best, you know, it's the defense that's going to carry us. It's the physicality. You know, I was pleased that we were allowed to play our style of basketball tonight. You know, we're going to be be handsy, be physical, legally physical, legally handsy, and just make it difficult on people. And I thought up and down the roster, we did a great job of that. And, you know, it obviously helped us close the game out.
2: Meanwhile, Kenny Atkinson, the Cavs head coach, said game sevens, well, that's what we want to see in the NBA playoffs.
12: We got a humble group, really humble group. There's none of that. There's no cockiness. I've seen this movie before, right? Like it's you know, it's tough. It's hard. It should be hard. The good thing is we put ourselves in a position to have a game seven, but this is what it's about. Playoffs are hard. We got to close it out in game seven.
2: So game seven will be on Sunday, a game you can listen to on ESPN Radio. Switching back to Major League Baseball, the Red Sox taking on the Braves. Braves with the best record in baseball at 30-14 have their best 45-game start to a season since 2003. Matt Olson with 14 home runs on the season, second most in the National League behind the Phillies' Kyle Schwarber. Let's get to the action, though. It's in the 10th inning, a 2-2 game, and Mike Yastrzemski at the plate for the Braves.
13: Lefty set right at the belly. 1-2. Swung on, struck down towards left center field. That's down! That's down! Here comes Kim! Braves gonna win! Hit the lights and say goodnight! Braves take it 3-2!
2: On 680 The Fan in Atlanta, Braves win it in extra innings with the walk-off double by Yaz's seventh career walk-off hit. Braves off to their best 45-game start to the season since 2003. They've also now won 11 series openers, tied with the Yankees for the most in baseball. Marlins and the Rays in the battle for Florida. The Rays have won 10 straight home games, their second longest home win streak by any team this season. The Rays 11-1-2 in 14 series versus the Marlins since 2019, the most series wins versus any non-AL East team in that span. Marlins, though, 6-12 on the road this season. Pick up the action in the bottom of the fourth inning. Taylor Walls at the plate with men on for Tampa.
14: Be interesting, though. Hold on. As a ground ball over the bag at first, it's into the right field corner, an extra base hit. One run is in as Mullen scores. Racing around third, Fiducia. He's coming home. On to third, Walls, and he's out on the relay.
15: Taylor Walls, in.
14: A two-run double down the right field line, and the Rays are up 6-1 now.
15: There we go,
14: the bottom
15: boys.
14: Of the fourth.
2: 620 WDAE on the call. Rays go on to win it over the Marlins 7-2. Rays have now won 11 straight home games, tied with the third longest streak in franchise history. Cedric Mullins for Tampa, 4-for-4 with 3 runs scored, including his third home run of the season. Yandy Diaz with a home run as well, his 6th of the season. 4 of his 6 home runs this season have given the Rays the lead. Toronto taking on Detroit. Blue Jays have won 5 of the last 6 road series against the Tigers. Let's pick up the action in the 6th. Riley Green at the plate for the Tigers.
16: The pitch. Swinging a line drive down the right field line. Hooking. Fair ball into the corner. Dingler is in. Green around first. Heading to second. He'll cruise into second. 14th double of the year. Tigers have tied it at 2.
2: On 97.1, the ticket. We have a 2-2 game going into extra innings. And we pick up the action here as Spencer Torkelson comes to the plate looking to finish this one off for the Tigers.
16: The 2-2. Swing to drive to the gap in right center field. That ball has got the gap. Tigers win. Fielding comes home. Tigers walk off the Blue Jays.
2: Torkelson with a walk-off single. Tigers win it 3-2. Riley Green 1-for-4 with a game-tying RBI double in the 6th, which you heard. A Tigers snap at 3-game losing skid, only their second win in their last 10, dating back to May the 4th. 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
6: 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Two game sixes. We're trying to get to game sevens for a couple of teams or get their way into the conference finals. Plus some WNBA action, some action on the diamond as well. 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
6: 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Merrill Kelly looking for the rare complete game. And here's the final call in Arizona Sports 98.7 FM.
8: A 1-2. Swing and a miss. He got him. And at 37 years old, Merrill Kelly fires his first ever complete game in the most unlikely of venues. Nine innings of one-run ball at Coors Field.
5: Number four.
6: The Pistons down 3-2, hoping to force a game seven in Cleveland, and Jalen Duren's dunk in the fourth put them up for good and sends the series back to Detroit. The call on ESPN Radio.
9: Here's Cunningham, a three. No offensive rebound. Duren put back in. Jalen Duren, another rebound and another 2 points.
10: First-time All-Star showing just why tonight.
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5: Number three.
6: 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Joel Pozo at the plate. Here's the call on the Cardinals Radio Network.
11: The pitch. Pozo swings and he hits it to right. A Redbird winner. A base hit to right. Pozo.

0: his first, and he's going to be mobbed by his teammates as we light up the night in downtown St. Louis. Joel Pozo with the game winner on the first pitch he saw from Steven Cruz. The Cardinals walk off the Royals in 11, 5-4.
1: Number two.
2: It's weird to say a Yastrzemski walked off the Red Sox. That's exactly what happened in Atlanta tonight. The call on 680 The Fan.
3: Lefty set right at the belly. 1-2. Swung on, struck out towards left center field. That's down! That's down! Here comes Kim! Braves got a win! Hit the lights and say goodnight! Braves take it 3-2!
1: Number one.
2: Spencer Torkelson sent the fans home happy at Comerica Park. Cap off a great sports night in Detroit. 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
4: The 2-2. Swing and drive to the gap in right center field. That ball has got the gap. Tigers win. Feeling comes home. Tigers walk off the Blue Jays.
2: 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We're a couple of games into the WNBA season. We had 2-1-1 teams squaring off with Caitlin Clark and the Fever hosting the Washington Mystics. Clark with 20 and 5 assists in each of the Fever's first two games. Clark struggling, though, in this one against the Mystics on Friday. Just 2 of 15 from the field and 11 points in the first three quarters, but she was heating up in the fourth. Mystics up by 3, but Clark looking to even things up on Ion.
5: Will it be Mitchell? Will it be Clark? Cunningham looking, Versatines Allen, handoff Clark for the tie, yes! Caitlin Clark has tied the game with under 2 seconds left to play! 22 has done it again!
2: Clark had 17 fourth quarter points, the most she's put up in a fourth quarter in her career, but it was too much Cody McMahon and the Mystics on Friday.
5: Mitchell can't finish at the rim! The pure presence of Shakira Austin! And McMahon is left alone. And a big shot, Cody McMahon. Oh, what a swing. Kelsey Mitchell had a chance to put the Fever in front. And instead, it's Washington by 4.
2: Mystics sneak past the Fever 104-102. Caitlin Clark in the loss finishes with 32 points. Meanwhile, Aces and Suns, Aja Wilson had a big game.
6: Against Pierce, Wilson jabs, fires, knocks down the three. 45 for Aja Wilson.
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2: 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Aces beat the Sun 101-94. 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
8: We have a huge Game 6 in Cleveland between the Pistons and Cavs.
9: Here's Cunningham, a three. No offensive rebound. Durant put back in.
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10: Champagne looks to screen. Driving left, now down the lane. Fox to the rim, lays it up and in.
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13: SportsCenter All Night, ESPN Radio, and the ESPN app, Sirius XM Channel 80. We got six teams left in the NBA playoffs entering play on Friday and going into Friday's action with two game sixes. We could have cut it down to the NBA's Final Four. Plus, we got a lot of baseball action to get to. Tell you about the big MMA bout on the horizon coming up on Saturday in LA between Ronda Rousey, Gina Carano, the WNBA in the early stages of its season. We got highlights from that, but we begin in Minnesota.
14: The Spurs are a win away from the conference finals, up 3-2 after a 126-97 win over the T-Wolves.
15: At the end of the day, man, it's another basketball game. So you come out, put your boots on, and get ready to go to war.
13: Spurs looking to move on to the conference finals in the West for the first time since 2017 and the first time in the Victor Wembanyama era. Spurs 16-3 in franchise history in best-of-seven series when they hold a 3-2 series lead. Wolves, meanwhile, 1-3 in series when they trail 3-2 with their only win coming in the 2024 West semis against Denver. And it was all San Antonio early. Minnesota could not hold the Spurs at bay. Fast forward to late in the second quarter, Julian Champagne hitting from downtown.
10: Wembanyama out the screen on the ball for Castle, now sinks away. Castle against Conley. Castle to the right side of the lane. Turns, jump pass to Vassell, touch it corner left. Champagne for three. Got it with 5.4 left.
16: Champagne was able to hesitate but still get that one to go.
13: I mean, it's 74-59 just before the intermission. A big lead for San Antonio, and it would continue. And the big fella, Victor Wembanyama, showing, I don't need any playoff experience. I'm getting it now.
10: Waiver for Edwards, catches wing right, drives, floats it at the rim, missed it, rebounded by Wembanyama. Fox up the floor to Wembanyama, who slashed the right wing. Al attacks the rim and reaches up the score, and a very early timeout by Chris Finch in Minnesota as it's become 81-63.
13: Sean Kelly on ESPN Radio, 81-63 the score, and Victor Wembanyama would put him up even more in the fourth.
10: Champagne in transition, catches wing left, throws it into Wemby, and he dunks it with two hands. Timeout, Chris Finch, largest lead now for San Antonio, up 30, and they're starting to head into the night here in Minneapolis.
16: And that may be the one that makes Chris Finch just wave the white flag.
13: Fans heading into the night. Spurs heading into Oklahoma City for the Western Conference Finals. A dominant 139-109 win over the Wolves. Wemby with 19 points and 6 rebounds. Stephon Castle with a game-high 32 in the win. Also had 11 rebounds and 6 assists. All 5 Spurs starters reached double figures to pick up the win. Stephon Castle on Amazon Prime and Cassidy Huther.
17: As he gets a dap up from Naz Reid. Steph, a wire-to-wire win. Dominant from the jump. I mean, 14 of your 32 came in the first quarter alone. What did you like most about how you guys came out and closed this series out?
18: I just think our energy and our attention to detail was probably the best it's been all series. So when we're playing like that on defense, it makes offense for us very easy.
17: So much conversation around this team about the playoff inexperience and maybe being ahead of schedule, but what does making the Western Conference Finals say, what really matters to the success of this team?
18: Yeah, we don't really care about the outside noise. We knew that we were ahead of schedule probably in December of this year, last year. So, just coming into every game with a lot of confidence and just focusing on us and trying to win basketball games.
17: And waiting for you guys in the Western Conference Finals, OKC, a team that you guys beat had a 4-1 record in the regular season. How do you balance the confidence of those matchups while also understanding that the playoffs are a different challenge altogether?
18: Yeah, we're not even thinking about that right now. The games ahead are totally different games. You know, they're rolling right now. They've won 8 straight, so they're defending champs. We know it's going to be tough to knock them off, but I think we're pretty confident we could do it.
13: That was Stephon Castle with Cassidy Hubbard on Amazon Prime. Let's hear from the Spurs in the press conference. Let's hear from Victor Wembanyama and the feeling of advancing to his first ever Western Conference Final.
19: Oh, it's great. Shows that we already gained a little bit of experience from our short playoff time. Feel like we put ourselves in the best conditions. Simple as that.
13: And with a big 32-point effort, Stephon Castle impressed many in Game 6, including his head coach, Mitch Johnson.
20: He's pretty damn good. I thought his temperament and disposition led to him having the right approach and playing the right way. And we have a few guys on our team that are just that talented that when they do that, they take over at times. The talent pops. They get to just have fun.
13: As for the Minnesota Timberwolves, they're going home yet again. Chris Finch, their head coach, was asked about his emotions on seeing the season come to an end.
21: Yeah, obviously, disappointed in the results. Certainly the margin of victories are a little tough to take. For the most part, I thought guys fought, but we just couldn't complete plays on both ends of the floor at times.
13: Timberwolves now fall to 4-5 in games facing elimination under Chris Finch. They were 4-9 in those games in franchise history prior to his hire in 2020. Meanwhile, De'Aaron Fox also added 21 points, 9 assists on 8 of 10 shooting from the field. Again, Victor Wembanyama, 19 points, 6 rebounds, and 3 blocks. He joins David Robinson as the only player since the blocks were first tracked in 1974 with 200 points, 100 rebounds, and 40 blocks through his first 10 career playoff games. In the loss, Anthony Edwards with 24 points, 3 steals, 19 of those 24, though, in the first half. So the Spurs take on the Thunder in the Western Conference Finals. Game 1 of the West Finals is on Monday in Oklahoma City.
22: Somebody's finally going to get a road win here in this series. And the Pistons fans leaving dejectedly.
23: I thought we did a lot of good things tonight to put us in position to win. Just didn't close the game.
24: I expect our guys to be ready mentally and bring this thing back here.
13: Meanwhile, while the Spurs and Oklahoma City Thunder get ready for the Western Conference Finals coming up on Monday, the New York Knicks win into Friday, waiting for the winner of the Cavs and Pistons in the Eastern Conference Finals. Game 6 from Cleveland. It's been an even series. In fact, so even that both teams have scored 543 points exactly in the series. Cavs up 3-2, trying to close out at home. Cavs as a franchise 9-1 in a best of 7 when they win a game 5 with the series tied 2-2. Cavs looking for a return to the conference finals for the first time since 2018, but the Detroit Pistons had other ideas thanks to Cade Cunningham.
25: Inbounds to Cunningham. Gets it to Sasser on the left. Lights it up for 3 off the back iron. Miss. Rebound tipped and Detroit controls. Reed out to Cunningham. Right side triple and that one goes down.
26: I like the timeout by Kenny Atkinson. He's going over to complain to Zach Zarba, but his team right now is out of sorts.
13: That made it 11 on ESPN Radio. Mark Kestisher on the call. Later in the second quarter, Donovan Mitchell trying to chip the lead away for the Cavs.
25: Cade Cunningham, 16 points working pass. Tipped away by Mitchell. He's in the clear. Donovan Mitchell throws it down. Jackhammer two-hander.
26: Ditto what we said. That's 10 turnovers for Detroit.
13: And that turnover closed the gap to within four. So we go to the third quarter. Detroit starting to reestablish control thanks to Marcus Sasser at the end of the third quarter.
25: There's Mitchell at the top. Fakes right. Crosses left. Bounce down low. Mobley goes up and stuffs it. Or did he miss it?
26: Missed it.
25: Missed it off the rim. Here's Sasser the other way. Floats it up and in at the horn. I don't know how Mobley missed that one. And Sasser got another bucket right before the third quarter clock expired. And Detroit on that bucket takes its biggest lead of game six. Up 14 headed to the fourth.
13: Up 14, 84-70 at that point. We move to the fourth quarter, and Jalen Duren puts this one on ice.
25: Outside it goes on a fresh 14 to Harris. Reload Duren, gets behind Allen, spins and scores. A redemptive game six for Jalen Duren.
26: Boy, it's taken a long time, but Jalen Duren has really showed up for Detroit.
13: That made it a 13-point lead. Pistons cruise at the end and force a Game 7 with a 115-94 win in Game 6. The series goes back to Detroit for Game 7 on Sunday on ESPN Radio. Pistons are 5-0 all-time in Game 7. Cade Cunningham, 21 points and 8 assists, including 5 of 10 from 3. Cunningham on Amazon Prime.
0: Cade, you guys fight off elimination again. We've seen this before. Why is this team responding when backed against the wall?
1: I mean, we're just playing our brand of basketball. Coming out competing, trying to execute our system to the best of our ability. And we're together. We stick together through everything, so it's a great win for us.
0: You stick together. You told me these playoffs are about enjoying the moment. Well, now you got another Game 7 in your building. What are you looking forward to about Sunday?
1: The energy, the opportunity. Just getting back to the city and having an opportunity to, do something special, win in front of our home crowd, and move on.
13: Cade Cunningham on Amazon Prime. Meanwhile, Pistons head coach J.B. Bickerstaff, he was asked in the press conference what makes the Pistons so hard to eliminate in the postseason.
2: They just don't quit. The resolve that they have, the belief that they have in one another. They just have the ability, to bounce back mentally where they don't hang on to things, right? Like quarters don't bother them, halves don't bother them. They just move on to the next play, stay moment to moment, and try to win what's in front of them at that time. And, there's a built-in trust, and there's no insecurity in our guys' chemistry. And I think that makes a huge difference in these moments.
13: As for the Cavs, they're going to have to go on the road to try to advance to the Eastern Conference Finals. Cavs head coach Kenny Atkinson said they weren't as sharp as the Pistons were.
3: Credit to them. They play great. Give them credit. They were the better team. Sometimes it's that simple. Hard to beat a team four times in a row in the NBA. They came out. I just give them credit. We weren't sharp. They were sharp. They shot the heck out of the ball. 16 for 36 from three, and then 13 offensive rebounds, but really, story about them being super sharp and we weren't, and so it happens.
13: Donovan Mitchell struggled with his shot in Game 6, said he can't worry about his shooting performance.
4: Well, I can't dwell on it, I missed shots tonight. Do I think some of them were tougher shots that I could have got better? Sure, but you can say that. I can say that about every game, right? So I'm not here to look at the fact that I missed shots. It's just the overall force and impact of the game. Tonight I missed shots. I've been making them most every game this series, and tonight I didn't. So I'm not worried about that. It's more so the everything else. We missed an opportunity, but I can't do nothing. We can't do anything about it. We got to go out there and win on the road.
13: And Pistons win at 115-94. Donovan Mitchell, 6 of 20 shooting from the field, just 18 points. Game 7 coming up on Sunday from Detroit. We head into the final 36 holes of the PGA Championship after Friday's round 2. 82 players made the cut. One of them, not Bryson DeChambeau. Meanwhile, Justin Rose in jeopardy of missing. Eagled the final hole to sneak in just ahead of the cut. The leaders, we've got a tie up at the top at minus 4. Maverick McNealy and Alex Smalley tied atop the leaderboard. Let's hear from McNealy first on the continued success he's having at majors.
5: I didn't feel like I played that great. I somehow got a lot out of my game, and this is obviously new territory for me, but I am confident that it's going to go into the experience bank, and good or bad, I'm going to learn a lot from it, and really excited to test my game in ways it hasn't been tested before, and I think this is the next step for me as a professional is competing and playing well in this type of tournament.
13: As for the co-leader, Alex Smalley?
6: A lot of really good moments, some not so great moments, and then a lot of just trying to keep moving forward in between. It was difficult. It was chilly this morning. The wind was up. Some of the hole locations are very difficult. They're right on the top of a crown, so you know you might have a putt that goes uphill, but once it gets to the hole, it starts going downhill. So I had a couple 15 or 20 footers up the hill today that I was really just trying to lag up near around the hole and try not to let it get away from me. It was difficult. I definitely would have taken a one under today before I teed off.
13: And several more players tied below them at just one stroke back. Maverick McNealy, Alex Smalley tied at minus four in the PGA Championships going into the third round on Saturday. Meanwhile, in baseball, Max Fried is going on the 15-day disabled list. The Yankees announced that on Friday. The left-hander underwent an MRI and CT scan on Thursday before being examined by Yankees team physician Chris Ahmad. The club said he'll undergo additional tests in a few weeks to determine when he can resume throwing. Yankee skipper Aaron Boone on the level of concern.
7: Kind of is what it is right now. I think in some ways good news in that, you know, ligament's in good shape and just a matter of what, you know, how the timeline's going to shake out. But I think, you know, long term feel like we're in an okay spot. So we'll just kind of listen to the body here over the next days and weeks and, you know, see what ultimately that timeline leads to.
13: The Subway Series getting underway in Queens. Yankees just 1-5 in their last six and sit two games behind Tampa in the AL East. Clay Holmes facing the Yankees for the first time since leaving them in 2024. He's allowed two or fewer runs in all eight of his starts for the Mets this season. Another start like that would make him just the second Mets pitcher ever to start the season with nine straight starts, allowing two or fewer. Although the Yankees did not make it easy on him. Let's pick up the action in the third inning. Top of the third inning, Jazz Chisholm at the plate.
8: Here's the pitch to Jazz. Swung on, hit hard. Pass the diving first baseman, Vientos. Judge scores. Here's Cody Bellinger. Jazz, dig it for second. He slides head first. He is in there. A two-run double by Jazz Chisholm, and the Yankees have a 3-0 lead.
13: All right. On WFAN, two RBI double makes it 3-0 in favor of the Yankees. Move it to the bottom of the seventh. Juan Soto at the plate for the Mets with the bases empty, sitting on 249, trying to get to that magic 250 on 880 ESPN New York.
9: And now the pitch. High drive, deep center, Grisham back toward the track, at the wall, gone! Juan Soto goes deep to left, his second home run in as many days, and the Mets are on the board. A little life in the bottom of the seventh.
13: Juan Soto, 1-for-3 with a homer, and with that 250th home run, he's the youngest player to reach that mark since Albert Pujols did it at age 26 and 258 days back in 2006. Meanwhile, some injury news. Clay Holmes, 4 1/3 innings, 4 earned runs and 8 strikeouts. He suffered a broken fibula in the fourth inning after being hit by a line drive from Spencer Jones. Yankees pick up the win 5-2. They've now won 11 series openers this season, tied for the most in Major League Baseball. SportsCenter All Night, ESPN Radio, and the ESPN app. Coming up, more from the diamond. A lot of rivalries getting underway this weekend in interleague play. We'll get to that next. 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
6: 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Well, we had plenty of rivalry series throughout Major League Baseball getting underway on Friday. Let's get to one in the Lone Star State between Houston and Texas, the Silver Boot Series. Astros have lost four straight home series and at the bottom of the AL West at just 17-28, hoping that Spencer Arrighetti could get them off the schneid, and did he ever. More on that in a second, but we pick up the action in the bottom of the third inning. No score. Isaac Paredes at the plate for the Astros.
7: This inning, 3-2, pitch is clubbed, left field, the beauty of having Yordan as protection in the on-deck circle. Paredes got a cookie and shot it out of here.
6: On KBME 790 AM, 1-0 Astros at that point. Astros go up 1-0. That'd be all Spencer Arrighetti would need. He takes a no-hitter into the eighth inning and ends up finishing with five strikeouts and seven and a third before Justin Foscue broke up the no-hitter in the eighth. Astros win it 2-0, allowing just one Rangers hit in the process. Astros have allowed 10 or more hits to their opponents 18 times this season. Meanwhile, the Cubs and White Sox beginning their rivalry series on the South Side. Cubs back on the winning side after breaking a four-game losing streak on Thursday with a win against the Braves. They hold the second-best record in the National League. Cubs 10-1 in their last 11 against the White Sox, but the Pale Hoes, they won five in a row going into this game, tied for their longest winning streak of the season. Pick up the action, top of the eighth inning. Cubs in control. Carson Kelly at the plate with a big swing.
8: 1-0, and a high fly ball hit to deep right center field. Racing over is Peters, and this one bounces on the track and over the wall for a ground rule double. So two runs come in, and the Cubs now up 10-4 over the White Sox here in the eighth.
6: On the Cubs radio network, Cubs would finish the win with a 10-5 victory, their second straight win. They're now 14-3 in the last 17 meetings versus the White Sox dating back to 2022. It also ends the White Sox five-game win streak. Kelly, as you heard, with a two-run double there, ends up 3-for-5 and with four RBIs for the game. Freeway Series in Orange County. Halos hosting the Dodgers. Blake Snell scratched from the start for L.A. after making his season debut last Saturday. Angels a lowly 16-28 this season. A loss Friday would give them their second worst 45-game start in franchise history. Pick up the action. Top of the sixth inning. Already 4-0 Dodgers. And Teoscar Hernandez at the plate looking to send one out on AM 570 L.A. Sports.
9: One of those great defensive plays made by the Angels on Teoscar last time up. He swings, hits a drive, deep right center. It is heading back toward the wall. It is over the wall. That's a home run. Teoscar Hernandez with a two-run shot. He hit it off the scoreboard over the yellow line.
6: Teoscar Hernandez with his fifth home run of the year, but his first since April the 15th. He'd gone 23 games without a home run entering play on Friday. Dodgers go on to win it by a final of 6-0. Max Muncy also with a home run in the game, his 12th. That came in the fourth inning. Andy Page is 1-for-4 with a three-run homer in the fourth inning. Was hitless in his previous four games entering play on Friday. It's the third straight win following a four-game a losing streak. It snaps a seven-game losing streak versus the Angels dating back to September 4th of 2024. Angels shut out for the third time this season, have lost their last four games overall. Phillies in Pittsburgh to take on the Pirates. They fell behind 6-0 early. A man on for Kyle Schwarber with the Phillies down 8-2. Schwarber hit his 19th home run of the year in the fifth inning, up again, looking to inch the Phillies closer.
10: With a man on to the pitch, Schwarber swings, hits one in the air, center field. Cruz going back into his right. It's going to be over his head and gone. He did it again. My goodness. Opposite field, up the alley, just to the right of the 410 sign. Into the Phillies bullpen, a rocket from Kyle Schwarber. His 20th home run of the season.
6: 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Phillies still trailing by three. Phillies rallied for three in the ninth to force extra innings, so we head to the 10th. Go-ahead run already in, but the Phillies looking for more with Rafael Marchand at the plate.
10: And the pitch swung on, line towards left center. It's in for a hit. Marchand delivers. Both runners will score. Rafael Marchand, his first hit since April 25th. His first at bat in 8 days. And he's driven home two as the Phillies lead it 11-8.
6: Again on Sports Radio 94, WIP on the call. Phillies win it in extra innings, 11-9 in 10. Phillies trailed 6-0 in the third inning and come back to win it. Schwarber again with two home runs, five runs batted in, 20 home runs this season. Ties the Phillies record through 45 games of a season. Schwarber with nine home runs over his last eight games, the second most in an eight-game span in Phillies history. Bryce Harper in the game, 4-for-5 with a game-tying 2-RBI single in the ninth. It was reviewed for a home run, but it was upheld. Pirates led it 8-5 entering the top of the ninth, had won 25 straight when leading by three. Still more to come, including more from the two NBA playoff games on Friday. That's next. 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
4: Well, we got a tie atop the leaderboard of the PGA Championship. Alex Smalley, Maverick McNealy go into the final 36 holes at 4-under after 36 holes in the PGA Championship. McNealy was 3-under on Friday. Smalley a 1-under 69. Chris Goddard, Hideki Matsuyama, and Stefan Jaeger among those tied at one stroke back. So it's still anyone's tournament with 36 holes to play. Both Ronda Rousey and Gina Carano have made weight for the main event for Jake Paul's Most Valuable Promotions on Saturday. Rousey weighed in at 142 pounds even, and Carano came in at 141 and one-third pounds for the 145-pound featherweight limit contest. Carano took to social media and said she had lost over 100 pounds to make weight for this fight over the last year and a half. And in the NBA, two game sixes on Friday. We'll have a game seven between the Pistons and Cavs on Sunday. That'll be on ESPN Radio. But in the West, the Wolves with their backs against the wall hosting the Spurs, trying to force a game seven, but the Spurs and Victor Wembanyama had other plans.
5: Champagne in transition. Catches wing left, throws it into Wemby, and he dunks it with two hands. Timeout, Chris Finch. Largest lead now for San Antonio, up 30, and they're starting to head into the night here in Minneapolis.
6: And that may be the one that makes Chris Finch just wave the white flag.
5: Game to the Spurs, series of the Spurs. It is a final, 139 to 109. The 139 points for the San Antonio Spurs, who win this series 4-2, is the third most in a playoff game in franchise history. That's saying a lot for a Spurs franchise that's enjoyed the success they have had.
4: Sean Kelly, Corey Alexander on ESPN Radio. Again, the Spurs win it 139 to 109, winning the series 4-2. It's their first conference final appearance since 2017. But don't hear from me. Hear from the guys who called it for us on ESPN Radio. Once again, with our post-game extra, here's Sean Kelly and Corey Alexander.
5: Thank you, Alex. The West is now set in the conference finals. The San Antonio Spurs tonight, in dominant fashion, eliminate Minnesota in Game 6 by a final count of 139 to 109. A dominant performance for the Spurs as they punch their ticket to the conference finals for the first time in 9 years.
6: And not only do we see the two best teams in the West in the Western Conference Finals, we may see the two best teams in the NBA in the Western Conference Finals. And when you consider how dominant both these teams were all season long, the Spurs were the reason that Oklahoma City could not rest their guys down the stretch. They had to continue winning to get that number one seed, which gets them, of course, home court advantage on Monday when the Spurs take on the Thunder to start the Western Conference Finals.
5: Stephon Castle, 32 points, game-high honors there. He got started early. He was 11 of 16 from the field, 5 of 7 from downtown. He was 5 for 5 at one point from 3 from the jump well into the second half.
6: He really was, and Minnesota chose to put Rudy Gobert on Stephon Castle to start the game, and the Spurs came out firing early and often. Castle had 11 points, it seemed to be, before Chris Finch could call a timeout, but I think that's what really got Castle's confidence going, and you appreciate the way he was aggressively attacking that matchup.
5: Oh, and he also double-doubled with 11 rebounds, and he had 6 assists. All 5 starters scored north of 11.

0: 11 points, 19 for Victor Wembanyama, 21 for De'Aaron Fox, 18 for Julian Champagne. All the offense was there for San Antonio, and they blasted Minnesota on the boards. But let's not forget how good the San Antonio defense was as well.
1: I believe that was honestly the most impressive part. And when you consider that their offense was able to feed off their defense, Victor Wembanyama just manning the paint pretty much gave all of his teammates an opportunity to be very aggressive on the defensive side on the perimeter. So now when you know you've got that anchor behind you, if you get beat, so be it. You've got to deal with our big guy back there. We could be even more aggressive out here on the perimeter.
0: That defense held Minnesota to 37% shooting for the game. Minnesota has to look at this night in what fashion?
1: They have to look at this night in the fashion that they don't have a healthy Anthony Edwards. Dante DiVincenzo is out with a ruptured Achilles. This team was not healthy. This team was not full. However, they were still able to make it through those injuries into the second round of the playoffs. They just ran into a team that was better. It would have been difficult to beat the Spurs if they were healthy, let alone not being at full strength.
0: Franchise record, 18 made threes for the Spurs tonight in postseason play. The 139 was the third most they've ever scored in a postseason game as well, in a storied history in the postseason for the Spurs franchise. So San Antonio moves on. They have won and get set to face OKC in Game 1 on Monday night. We'll have it for you, of course, right here on ESPN Radio. Final score again, San Antonio 139, Minnesota 109. For Corey Alexander, I'm Sean Kelly, right here on your home for the NBA, ESPN Radio, and the ESPN app. Now let's go back to Alex Del Barrio in the studio.
2: Well, thanks a lot, Sean. Again, 139-109, the final. A big-time effort from the Spurs, especially from Stephon Castle with 32 points and 11 rebounds and 6 assists. The fifth player with 30 points, 10 rebounds, and 5 assists in a clinching opportunity in franchise history. Let's hear from Castle on if he feels this team is building something special.
3: I think we're a really talented group that, you know, plays together and plays very selfless, and we're all young. So, playing like that, I feel like it's just... I mean, that's where most of the record breaking comes from, you know, being the youngest guy. We have a lot of young guys that are, you know, very talented on our team. So I think it could be anybody's night on any given night. So, I mean, us just being very selfless and the way we move the ball is just fun to play.
2: Meanwhile, Wemby, 19 points, 6 rebounds, and 3 blocks. He was asked if the playoff experience he's gained means something moving forward.
4: Yes, of course they mean something. Now, the nature of the playoffs makes it that we're going to play against better and better teams. And there was already a leap between the first and second round. And it's going to be probably an even bigger leap between second and third. But we, you know, we got good guidance. We got good coaching staff, the best actually. So we can trust them.
2: And waiting for the Spurs or the defending champion Oklahoma City Thunder, the game one of that series will be coming up on Monday. But a lot of the questions regarding the Spurs going into the playoffs, even though they had beaten the Thunder 4 out of 5 times this season, or the fact that they were the 2 seed in this postseason, was, well, they are a little ahead of schedule than they should be. Mitch Johnson, the Spurs head coach, was asked, does this team feel ahead of schedule?
5: I'm not being facetious, but like ahead of schedule what? Right? Like, I understand the general expectations of what we were supposed to in October aren't necessarily aligned with where we're at right now. So if that's your question, I would guess by general consensus then ahead of that schedule. But we never talked about what we were going to be or what we were going to do. We just knew that we had a lot of potential and we were going to try to be the best team we can be. And those guys in that locker room have given themselves to the team and each other. And it's been pretty fun when you see a group of guys that are willing to give themselves to the team, the process, regardless of what that means for themselves.
2: Meanwhile, for the Timberwolves, they're eliminated in 6 games in the semifinals. Anthony Edwards, 24 points, 3 steals, scored 19 of his 24 in the first half, really struggled in the second half. Edwards was asked on what work needs to be done to catch up with the other 2 teams in the West.
6: How much work do you guys have to do going forward here to catch up in the Western Conference and
7: to
6: contend again?
7: I don't know, man. I think that I don't think that's a question for me.
2: As for Chris Finch, he was asked about Anthony Edwards' performance on Friday.
8: You know, they did a good job. I mean, they were really physical. They held them off ball. They chucked them on the ball, you know, with their bigs, particularly Wembanyama. It's not really a pick-and-roll game. You know, they stayed home on our drive and kick on him in particular. I thought tonight he found something with, like, downhill momentum drives and staying with it and playing with force. You know, I think that, you know, was something that hadn't been there early on in the series as he was kind of working himself back. But, like, you know, I don't know. I mean, Anthony's certainly wasn't 100%, and it was a credit to him just to be out there and playing the way that he did. So I've got nothing but great things to say about Ant's performance in this series, because, you know, he wasn't supposed to even be there until the middle of the series. So
2: it's chalk in the West, 1 seed versus 2 seed, the Thunder and the Spurs, game one of the Western Conference Finals coming up on Monday on ESPN Radio. 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As for the Eastern Conference, a game 6 between the Pistons and the Cavs, Pistons, with their backs against the wall, facing elimination, needing a Game 6 win on the road. Jalen Duren struggling during the series, but in Game 6, he came up big in the fourth.
9: Here's Cunningham, a three. No. Offensive rebound. Duren put back in. Jalen Duren, another rebound and another 2 points.
10: First-time All-Star showing just why tonight.
9: 18-point lead, matching the largest for the Pistons tonight. 2:45 to go. They inbound it, and the clock expires, and the Detroit Pistons come down to Cleveland and on the road stave off elimination again. There will be a Game 7 in Detroit. Pistons 115, Cavaliers 94.
2: Mark Hessischer on ESPN Radio. As the Pistons win it 115-94, forcing a Game 7, their fourth straight win facing elimination, their longest streak in a single postseason in franchise history. They'll host the Game 7 coming up on Sunday. Meanwhile, Jalen Duren in this one, a much better performance, 15 points, 11 rebounds, and 3 blocks, had averaged 9.4 points and 6.5 rebounds in Games 1 through 5 of the series. Duren joined Mark Hessischer and PJ Carlissimo on ESPN Radio.
9: First of all, before we get to your game tonight, down 3-2 on the road, what was the mindset coming in?
11: Whenever our back's against the wall, we keep swinging. Same formula.
10: Jalen, you okay? I know you went back to the locker room. You got some ice, I believe. You okay?
11: I'm fine, man. I'm fine. I'm happy. Ready to get back home and finish the job.
10: Well, let me say congratulations, because you were dominant inside, defensively, on the glass, scoring. What was your guys' mentality? I know you came in, you faced this in the first round, yeah. But like in the locker room after Game 5, what was the conversations like amongst your team?
11: Fight. Like I said, man, we keep swinging. We're not the type of team that give up, that lay down. If you want to beat us, you got to come beat us. And I mean, we showed our togetherness tonight. 1 through 15, 1 through 16, however many guys we got, you know, everybody came to ball. Everybody came to show up. And like I said, whenever our back's against the walls, man, we keep swinging, man. That's the only way you get out that corner.
10: Well, you made a great point, too. How many, JV used 10 players. Your bench outscored the Cleveland bench 48-19.
11: Yeah.
10: How about the lift from Caris LeVert, Duncan Robinson, yeah. Marcus Sasser, Paul Reed. Yeah. What a great job by your bench.
11: Yeah, I mean, that's what we do. We're a team that's all together. It's not just one man. When anybody's name is called, anybody's number is called, they show up and ready to go. We all got the same mentality, same approach, man. That's why I love my guys.
9: Well, a lot of fans came down from Cleveland. You'll have the house to yourself at Little Caesars on Sunday. Yes, good luck in Game 7.
11: Appreciate it, too.
2: As Jalen Duren with Mark Hessischer and PJ Carlissimo. As for Pistons head coach JB Bickerstaff, said his team did what it needed to do to avoid elimination.
12: We did what needed to be done. And, you know, again, when we're at our best, you know, it's the defense that's going to carry us. It's the physicality. You know, I was pleased that we were allowed to play our style of basketball tonight. You know, we're going to be handsy, be physical, legally handsy, and just make it difficult on people. And I thought up and down the roster, we did a great job of that. And, you know, it obviously helped us close the game out.
2: Meanwhile, Kenny Atkinson, the Cavs head coach, said Game 7s, well, that's what we want to see in the NBA playoffs.
13: We got a humble group, really humble group. There's none of that There's no cockiness. I've seen this movie before, right? Like it's tough. It's hard. It should be hard. The good thing is we put ourselves in a position to have a game seven. But this is what it's about. Playoffs are hard. We got to close it out in game seven.
2: So game seven will be on Sunday, a game you can listen to on ESPN Radio. Switching back to Major League Baseball, the Red Sox taking on the Braves. Braves with the best record in baseball at 30-14 have their best 45-game start to a season since 2003. Matt Olson with 14 home runs on the season, second most in the National League behind the Phillies' Kyle Schwarber. Let's get to the action, though. It's in the 10th inning, a 2-2 game, and Mike Yastrzemski at the plate for the Braves.
14: Lefty set right at the belly. 1-2. Swung on, struck down towards left center field. That's down! That's down! Here comes Kim! Braves gonna win! Hit the lights and say goodnight! Braves take it 3-2!
2: On 680 The Fan in Atlanta, Braves win it in extra innings with the walk-off double by Yaz's seventh career walk-off hit. Braves off to their best 45-game start to the season since 2003. They've also now won 11 series openers, tied with the Yankees for the most in baseball. Marlins and the Rays in the battle for Florida. The Rays have won 10 straight home games, their second longest home win streak by any team this season. The Rays 11-1-2 in 14 series versus the Marlins since 2019, the most series wins versus any non-AL East team in that span. Marlins, though, 6-12 on the road this season. Pick up the action in the bottom of the fourth inning. Taylor Walls at the plate with men on for Tampa.
15: Be interesting, though. Hold on. As a ground ball over the bag at first, it's into the right field corner, an extra base hit. One run is in as Mullins scores. Racing around third, Fiducia. He's coming home. On to third, Walls, and he's out on the relay.
16: Taylor Walls,
15: a two-run double down the right field line, and the Rays are up 6-1 now.
16: There we go,
15: the bottom of the fourth.
2: 620 WDAE on the call. Rays go on to win it over the Marlins 7-2. Rays have now won 11 straight home games, tied with the third longest streak in franchise history. Cedric Mullins for Tampa, 4-for-4 with 3 runs scored, including his third home run of the season. Yandy Diaz with a home run as well, his 6th of the season. 4 of his 6 home runs this season have given the Rays the lead. Toronto taking on Detroit. Blue Jays have won 5 of the last 6 road series against the Tigers. Let's pick up the action in the 6th. Riley Green at the plate for the Tigers.
17: The pitch. Swinging a line drive down the right field line. Hooking. Fair ball into the corner. Dingler is in. Green around first. Heading to second. He'll cruise into second. 14th double of the year. Tigers have tied it at 2.
2: On 97.1, the ticket. We have a 2-2 game going into extra innings. And we pick up the action here as Spencer Torkelson comes to the plate looking to finish this one off for the Tigers.
17: The 2-2. Swing to drive to the gap in right center field. That ball is up the gap. Tigers win. Fielding comes home. Tigers walk off the Blue Jays.
2: Torkelson with a walk-off single. Tigers win it 3-2. Riley Green 1-for-4 with a game-tying RBI double in the 6th, which you heard. A Tiger snap at 3-game losing skid, only their second win in their last 10, dating back to May the 4th. 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
2: 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Two game sixes. Trying to get to game sevens for a couple of teams or get their way into the conference finals, plus some WNBA action, some action on the diamond as well. 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
2: Diamondbacks taking on the Rockies. Merrill Kelly looking for the rare complete game. 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
30: The 1-2. Swing and a miss. He got him. And at 37 years old, Merrill Kelly fires his first ever complete game in the most unlikely of venues. 9 innings of one-run ball at Coors Field.
18: Number 4.
2: The Pistons down 3-2, hoping to force a Game 7 in Cleveland, and Jalen Duren's dunk in the fourth put them up for good and sends the series back to Detroit. Nicole on ESPN Radio.
30: Here's Cunningham, a 3. No. Offensive rebound, Duren put back in. Jalen Duren, another rebound and another 2 points.
10: First time All-Star showing just why tonight.
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2: In the Battle of Missouri, the Cardinals and Royals tied at 4 in the 11. Joel Pozo at the plate. Here's the call on the Cardinals Radio Network.
30: The pitch. Pozo swings and he hits it to right. A Redbird winner. A base hit to right. Pozo touches first. And he's going to be mobbed by his teammates as we light up the night in downtown St. Louis. Joel Pozo with the game winner on the first pitch he saw from Steven Cruz. The Cardinals walk off the Royals in 11, 5-4.
18: Number 2.
2: It's weird to say a Yastrzemski walked off the Red Sox. That's exactly what happened in Atlanta tonight. The call on 680 The Fan.
14: Lefty set right at the belly. 1-2. Swung on, struck down towards left center field. That's down! That's down! Here comes Kim! Braves got a win! Hit the lights and say goodnight! Braves take it 3-2!
21: Number one.
2: Spencer Torkelson sent the fans home happy at Comerica Park.

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1: The 2-2. Swing and drive to the gap in right center field. That ball has got the gap. Tigers win. Fielding comes home. Tigers walk off the Blue Jays.
0: 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We're a couple of games into the WNBA season. We had 2-1-1 teams squaring off with Caitlin Clark and the Fever hosting the Washington Mystics. Clark with 20 and 5 assists in each of the Fever's first two games. Clark struggling, though, in this one against the Mystics on Friday, just 2 of 15 from the field and 11 points in the first three quarters, but she was heating up in the fourth. Mystics up by 3, but Clark looking to even things up on Ion.
2: Will it be Mitchell? Will it be Clark? Cunningham looking. Versatines Allen. Hand off Clark for the tie. Yes! Caitlin Clark has tied the game with under 2 seconds left to play. 22 has done it again.
0: Clark had 17 fourth quarter points, the most she's put up in a fourth quarter in her career. But it was too much Cody McMahon and the Mystics on Friday.
2: Mitchell can't finish at the rim. The pure presence of Shakira Austin. And McMahon is left alone. And a big shot, Cody McMahon. Oh, what a swing. Kelsey Mitchell had a chance to put the Fever in front. And instead, it's Washington by 4.
0: Mystics sneak past the Fever 104-102. Caitlin Clark in the loss finishes with 32 points. Meanwhile, Aces and Suns, A'ja Wilson had a big game.
3: Against Pierce, Wilson jabs, fires, knocks down the three. 45 for A'ja Wilson.
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1: There are revenge games, reunion games here.
2: Yeah.
1: I'm glad Nuno included reunion. I feel very Smallsian in saying this.
3: Smallsian?
1: Yeah. You love petty. You want nasty. You want, like, the people to talk junk to each other with this. Revenge, I think, is the wrong word for some of these games. But how about this? Reunion or revenge?
3: Let's do it.
2: Let's do it.
1: Okay?
3: I like that game.
1: Yeah. Is it reunion or revenge? Robert Saleh, coach of the Titans, against the Jets, Sunday, September 13th, 1 p.m. Eastern. Reunion
3: revenge.
1: Or revenge?
2: Revenge.
3: Revenge.
1: He's such a kind guy. He's not
3: he
1: going to say anything.
3: He got blamed for all the dysfunction that was happening with the Jets, and that doesn't...
1: Why am I getting... I'm getting such a dirty
2: you
1: look
2: know
1: from
2: Rob
1: you.
2: Saleh here, Will. Go ahead.
1: Oh,
3: he's
1: I don't.
3: He's a tough guy.
1: Yeah. I took a picture of my son at a basketball game.
3: But he also took the fall for all the dysfunction that was happening with the Jets, and we obviously know Aaron Rodgers was complicit in it. We later find out what was going on with ownership and his son and his buddies.
2: Madden ratings.
3: His son giving the game ball out to other people. Like, there was so much else happening within the organization that, quite frankly, was probably outside of Rob Saleh's control or purview, and he had to take the fall for it. So this is revenge.
1: Okay. Reunion or revenge? Jonathan Zazzle. So, next one. Kenneth Walker, Seahawks. Chiefs, Seahawks. October 25th, 8:20 p.m. Eastern.
3: You're going to say reunion. I'm going to say revenge.
2: Yeah.
3: Charbonnet gets injured. I step up in a big way. We win the Super Bowl. I'm the MVP. And you say, thanks, toodaloo. Enjoy your next stop.
1: Toodaloo.
3: That is bulletin board material for me. You better believe, if I'm Kenneth Walker, that I'm in the gym every day in the offseason thinking about the fact that they did not appreciate me.
2: Yeah, revenge.
1: Okay. CeCe and Smalls, revenge or reunion? Malik Willis, Dolphins at the Packers, Sunday, December 20th, 1 p.m. Eastern.
2: Reunion.
3: Reunion.
2: Reunion. I mean,
1: he's got to be thankful to
2: Malik
1: Packers,
2: Willis,
1: right?
2: Jeff Hafley. Yeah, thankful for the opportunity.
3: Right.
2: He set himself up for a massive payday because his career was teetering on life support when he got to Green Bay. And Jeff Hafley was a head coach at Boston College a couple of years ago.
1: Not a great one, let's be honest.
2: Not a great record, but a couple of years with the Green Bay Packers shine on it. Really good defensive schemes, elevated the profile of that unit, parlayed that into a huge opportunity being a head coach in the National Football League. So I'm going to say a reunion game. And if we're being honest, by December 20th, it ain't as if the Miami Dolphins going to have a whole lot to play for other than pride.
1: That's a good point.
2: So I just think that's going to be a reunion game.
3: I will say reunion as well, to borrow from our friend Mike Tannenbaum. Both graduated out of the program. And I think that, Malik Willis and Jeff Hafley?
1: Malik Willis did. Let's see if Jeff Hafley graduated out of the program.
3: He went from a DC to a head coach. That is graduating.
1: Yeah. What was his GPA, though?
3: It doesn't matter. You graduated. You got your diploma.
1: Okay.
3: He
1: All
3: got
1: right.
3: a bigger job thanks to his time with the Green Bay Packers, as did Malik Willis. They
1: All
3: both
1: right.
3: graduated.
1: This one's probably going to be an easy one. Trey Hendrickson, Bengals, twice with the Ravens, Sunday, October 25th, Thursday, December 31st. Reunion or revenge?
2: Revenge.
1: This is the biggest.
2: There's no way that could be a reunion game.
1: This is the biggest revenge game.
2: Yeah, that's a revenge game.
3: You didn't want to pay me. You drug this out.
1: Hold out.
3: Yeah.
1: He's in Florida. That's so far, I would rank that number one in terms of revenge over Saleh.
2: They better hope Joe Burrow make it out of them games.
1: Well, that would change the season again.
2: They better hope we make it out of them games.
3: Okay, but that's an evergreen statement.
2: Yeah, they better stop. Hey, I guarantee in that game they ain't going to be in shotgun a lot. Guaranteed.
1: Reunion or revenge? NFL schedule released last night. Three to four more here. Jalen Waddle, Broncos against the Dolphins, Sunday, December 6th in Denver. Reunion or revenge?
3: Reunion.
1: Yeah.
2: Jalen Waddle wanted to be traded. The Miami Dolphins obliged them, and they traded him.
1: That's
2: thank
1: you.
3: If you're
1: that's
3: Jalen
1: a,
3: you
1: say,
2: thank
1: that's
2: you.
1: A thank you, no game.
2: Thank you. I appreciate
1: no, that's a thank you, no game.
3: Good looking out.
1: 100%.
3: Good looking out.
1: That is a thank you, no
2: heart.
1: Thank you, no game.
3: You didn't let me waste away there.
2: Exactly,
3: and for that, I appreciate
2: exactly.
3: it.
2: Exactly.
1: DJ Moore for the Bills against the Bears. Bears at Bills, Saturday, December 19th, 8:20 p.m. Eastern. Reunion or revenge or thank you, no game?
2: Oh, I think that's a revenge game.
3: Is it?
2: Yeah, I think that's a revenge game. Caleb Williams, you had no use for me. Let me get with a quarterback that actually won an MVP and that from a physical gift standpoint looks at you eye to eye, maybe surpasses you, and let me show you what I can do. Everybody in Chicago thought I was washed. Y'all invested a top 10 pick on Romeo Doubs. Y'all drafted Colston Loveland in the top 10. Y'all put all of this ammunition in pass catching.
1: Romeo Dunze.
2: Yes. Somebody named Rome. They took it a top 10 pick, and then they took Colston Loveland with a top 10 pick. You know what I mean? They drafted all of this firepower to put around Caleb Williams because they thought I couldn't do the job. Well, let me show you I can do the job with a true championship contender.
1: Mm.
3: See, I hear you, and you could go that way, but I also think that he likely went to a better situation because I expect the Bears to regress, and I expect the Bills to be good. So maybe it's a reunion. Hey, you didn't find any use for me, but thanks that I went to a really good spot.
1: All right, two more quickly, and then we got to ask CeCe about his version of this. Michael Pittman, Colts Steelers, Sunday, October 11th, 1 p.m. Eastern, reunion or revenge?
3: This one feels like a push. I don't know.
1: Did anybody realize he was on the Steelers?
2: Yeah, I did. I'm going to say reunion because I think Michael Pittman Jr., although he doesn't know who his week one quarterback is going to be, is with a franchise that's on much more solid footing.
1: All right, next one. Titans at Giants. Brian Daboll at the Giants. Reunion or revenge? Sunday, September 27th, 1 p.m. Eastern.
3: Revenge. And here's why. Because Joe Shane is still employed there.
1: But he helped with the Harbaugh search, it feels like.
3: He I think in a lot of ways did that for Jackson Dart because of their relationship. But you're going to make me take the fall for this?
2: When it was my quarterback that helped you keep your job.
3: That's exactly what I was going to say. This was my pick, and that helped you keep your job, but you kept your job. This is revenge.
2: Revenge.
1: Okay. Now, CeCe, you played for the Dallas Cowboys, you played for the New York Giants, and you played for the Baltimore Ravens. What do you remember about a reunion game you may have had or a revenge game you may have had?
2: Oh, it was always revenge against the Dallas Cowboys.
1: Oh, just the Cowboys?
2: Yeah, against the Dallas Cowboys.
1: What about when you went to the Ravens? Did you ever play the Giants?
2: No.
1: Okay.
2: Did not play the Giants.
1: So you never had a revenge game against the Giants, but when you were with the Giants and then the Ravens, it was automatic revenge against the Cowboys.
2: Yes.
1: Why specifically?
2: Because they chose not to pay me.
1: Who did they choose to pay? Do you remember?
2: I do remember, and I'm not going to do that because some of those guys are my friends. But
1: so it wasn't against them. It was against the Cowboys.
2: No, it wasn't against them.
1: You.
2: They chose not to pay me. Like, you chose them over me.
1: Mm-hmm. And was there anybody? I know you
2: never want to see your ex do better with the next, ever.
1: Did you have any
3: of
1: a revenge game with Washington? Now, you didn't play for them, but hear me out on this.
2: No.
1: Because Washington promised you something, then Haynesworth swoops in, you don't get that. Were you ever kind of in a revenge game against them?
2: No. Have you seen Washington? Why would I want? Thank you for not doing
1: that.
2: Thank you. Thank you for deciding to go with Haynesworth and not signing me. Thank you.
1: So that was your game? That was a Jalen Waddle one for you.
2: Thank you.
4: Real quick, I think as a Giant fan, that first Canty year with the Giants, we might have felt like he might have been a sleeper agent for the Cowboys.
2: No, that is nasty.
5: Nuno brings up this 2009.
1: That is really actually nasty.
2: He's not wrong. It was a paid vacation.
4: I say that because Canty's joked about
5: just
4: that
5: like
4: first
5: Japan
4: year
5: Canty
4: Giants.
5: Paid vacation.
2: Japan wasn't a vacation. That was a trip. I did more work in Japan than I did that first year with the New York Giants. I promise you that.
1: Wait a second. You went to Japan with your family for the last 2 weeks with your newborn. That was more work for you than playing for the Giants in year 1.
2: 1,000%.
3: Wow.
2: 1,000%.
1: One cost you a lot more than the other, I promise you that. As you were getting paid for the Giants, you were paying a lot for taking an infant around, a newborn around, as we all do.
2: Pockets, Evan Cole. Talking about what I'm paying on my trips.
3: Yeah, but
2: my pockets.
3: Japan didn't pay you to come there.
1: No, that's what I'm saying.
2: No. That's what I said. Paid vacation. I was cut proof that first year.
3: Good work.
2: I knew based on the guarantees, there's no way they can get rid of me.
1: Oh my God!
2: I'm out in the city every night.
1: But is that
2: ball
1: something?
2: Service every night.
1: Is that something?
3: Too bad we weren't friends then. I would like to.
1: Can Nuno say that, or is that something only CeCe can say?
2: It was a time. We reached well in 2009.
1: Cross the line there, Nuno.
2: We reached very well.
3: Wow, I can't believe it.
1: Can't believe it. All right, there you go. Revenge or reunion games or thank you note games there
3: game,
1: in
3: like
1: the
3: that.
1: NFL. You know what else is great? When people get jobs. That's awesome, right? 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
17: We've got Bernie Upchurch joining us now on the Zone phone. He's the president of the Northwest Board of Basketball Officials. You can catch him covering games across Whatcom, Skagit, Island, and San Juan counties. So, Bernie, going back to this topic of the need for more officiating, you know, exactly how dire is it?
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5: We have Ani Bose with us, NFL Vice President of Broadcasting, who is with us on the day after the NFL schedule release. And I'm curious if this is like, Ani, for you, is this like tax day for most accountants? Like, you get to relax? It's been such a buildup to April 15th, and here you are the day after the schedule comes out. Just what was yesterday like for you? Just the whole process of putting the heavy lifting together, and now it's over.
19: Sure. Thanks, guys. It's great to talk to you. Interesting one. I never thought about it as a tax day and an accountant thing, but maybe that's an apt analogy. You know, yesterday is kind of the pinnacle of it, and the press release goes out at 8 p.m. and the teams put out their incredible videos, and ESPN does their show and NFL Network and everything else. But it's really, you know, a build up. You know, this whole week was kind of the build up. You know, we have to get to that final schedule and, you know, get the commissioner to approve it. And, you know, we put out those breadcrumb games, as we like to call it, and have some fun and tease what's coming. But, you know, maybe the most kind of telling anecdote from this year is that Joe Buck went on Good Morning America and announced their week one Monday Night Football game. Hey, it's a good one, Broncos and Chargers, but I can't tell you what cities it's in because the NFL is still working on finalizing the schedule. So might just give you an illustration that we are taking every minute possible up until we had to go see the commissioner at about noon on Tuesday for the final approval. And that's the culmination of 3 or 4 months of work on this thing and a small group of people sitting in a room and seeing what the computer spits out and iterates and figuring out what we like and don't like and then getting to a schedule that we're really happy with and really proud of.
20: What is the single busiest or most stressful day in this whole process?
19: I would say it's this last few days. We joke about, we have this tradition now on Mother's Day evening after we've done whatever we need to do with our families. You know, we get on a Zoom because it's crunch time, and a lot of years we'd go to the commissioner on Monday and get that final recommendation. This year it happened to be Tuesday. But, you know, we probably spent 4 hours on that Zoom that night just iterating through, is this the one? What are the challenges? What do we have to identify? And then we came back and did it again and had a relatively late night on Monday because we had the time. I think outside of that, the stress doesn't build up because we have time and we have the runway to iterate on it. And, you know, we'll feel the heat. Hey, are we, you know, we're 2 weeks away. Do we feel like we're close? But that's evolved a lot. The computers are so good now. The software is so good that there were years where we were panicked. Are we going to have something ready by our self-imposed deadline? That's a little bit less, but it builds up towards the end because you just want to spend as much time possible, you know, making sure that this is it. There's no mistakes and we feel good about everything in here.
5: We're talking with Ani Bose, NFL VP of Broadcasting Operations, and I can't imagine the juggling, too, that goes in with sort of, you know, navigating the diverse media landscape here. You have the you know, the ESPNs, you have the streamers, you have NBC and Fox and CBS, NFL Network, Netflix, all Amazon Prime. What are the biggest asks or constraints that they bring to the table each year?
19: You know, on the ask sides, you know, at some level, there's, you know, the top games of the year that you guys are all going to circle and be like, I'm looking forward to that one, I'm looking forward to that one. And, you know, they all want some piece of those top 10, 15 games. And that's fine. We're used to that. I think part of it, you know, you just reeled off a whole bunch of partners that are new and windows that are new, right? We're playing on Thanksgiving Eve this year. We're playing on Australia on Thursday, which means we're kicking off the season on Wednesday. You know, in the last week, we just announced, you know, Fox is taking one of the international games in, I think it's week 10. And we've got some late season Saturday windows that CBS and Fox and NBC all have. Those things came together fairly late in the process. We had an idea of where we're going, but until we knew, they weren't locked in. And then those are windows now where we want to have big, you know, meaningful games in those windows. So all of that is just the juggling act that we do. And we always say, this is, I've been doing this about 20 years. Every year is slightly different. There's something we haven't done before. And that's what keeps it really interesting and challenging.
20: What do you think is the biggest misconception people have about setting the schedule?
19: Probably that, you know, networks get to pick their games or they're bidding on their games and things like that. They absolutely lobby us, and there are certain things that we have to hit in terms of appearances of teams and things like that. But, you know, ultimately those are decisions that our team makes, and that's what we recommend to the commissioner as part of that schedule that he approves is, you know, our fundamental thing. There's two things probably driving the schedule. The most important one is just competitive balance and equity. We have to make sure the teams are playing fair schedules, and that's crucial. And there's some hard and fast rules that we're not going to break. And then there's some other things that we're just, hey, make sure we don't do this to these teams for various reasons. So that just gets more complicated with international games and games on different days of the week. And then the other side of it is our bedrock principle is just let's get the most appealing games into the windows where more fans can watch them. And so we balance all of that. But, you know, people are like, oh, NBC just handpicks those games and they get to have them and things like that. It doesn't quite work that way.
5: All right. He's Ani Bose, NFL Vice President of Broadcasting Operations. I got to ask you about the uptick in international games this season. We're in different continents now. We've got our first game in Australia. And I'm just curious, like, how you try to protect team performance, player health, while also juggling with teams that do want to be a part of international games, but also I would imagine there's some reluctance on the part of some party that you have to try to keep happy in this.
19: Yeah, look, I think that, you know, the juggling and the balance is really important, and that's hand in hand with our, you know, with football operations and our event operations teams and things like that. You know, like you said, just making sure that what we're doing, is it feasible? You know, we're playing that game in Australia and it's being played on Thursday. You know, that's all kind of vetted out with the international team and the football team, and can we do this? And then once they say, yes, we can play this game in Australia, we come to the scheduling team and figure out, you know, who's going to play. The Rams kind of raised their hands for that, and we figured out the opponent, but what network it's going to be on, what day of the week, things like that. So we, you know, that's all hand in hand. And if you think about it, you know, we've been 15 plus years of playing, and in the beginning it was one game in London, and the teams that played got a bye the week after, and they probably went to London for a week, but, you know, ahead of time to train and everything else. But we've learned, and we build on those learnings. You know, the Vikings played back-to-back games in Ireland and London last year as a visiting team. The Jaguars are playing back-to-back games this year. Everything we learn helps us solve that problem, where now you're not guaranteed a bye after going to London or Europe, and you probably don't want it. If you're playing in London in week four, you probably don't want that week five bye. But the teams have learned, they've gotten more sophisticated, they're sports science and training staffs are so focused on this stuff. So all of that helps, you know, build it both just from the international perspective and playing these games in different continents, but also for us on the scheduling side. Hey, Baltimore and Dallas can go to Rio and play in week three in a doubleheader. We're going to make sure they come home after that game. You know, those are those constraints that we are given and we schedule around, but they don't have to have a bye, and they can keep going into their season and make sure, you know, competitively for other reasons, they have a bye at some other time.
20: So I'm sure you haven't, may not have seen them all, but I want your early take right now on who do you think is winning the schedule release video battle this season?
19: it's a great one, and what a great thing that has just evolved over these years. Look, I think, you know, widely accepted, the Chargers are perhaps the multiple-time defending champions. What they put in the details, I said to someone, I've got to watch that thing on a large screen and have a magnifying glass just to see all the Easter eggs in there, and it's so clever. You know, in our scheduling room, we've got a great team of people led by Hans Schroeder and Mike Norris, who are kind of the drivers of this, but other folks like Max St. John and Blake Jones and Lucy Popko. And, you know, we spend a lot of time together and we get a little punchy. And Blake is one who is just all about the Simpsons and making jokes about Mendoza and things. The Colts Simpsons video was the first thing that got sent around on our group text, because we're like, that's it. That is the kind of the banter that we have constantly. So I haven't watched all of them yet, but you know, the level of clever creativity is fantastic.
5: It really is. The production value on this is crazy. And I'm wondering, without giving away too many state secrets, like, they have to get some of their stuff ahead of time before we get it, right? Like, just to know, like, all right, our graphics have to be this, our font has to be this,
19: yeah.
5: or do they get it when we get it as well? Do they get tipped off a little bit ahead of time?
19: They get it a little bit ahead of the public, but that's an interesting observation, because, you know, when we think about how big this day has become and the anticipation, I love it. I love how our fans are into it, and then how our, you know, you guys who cover the game, you want to critique, you know, everybody's schedule, where they get their bye. But everybody knows who they're playing, right? The minute the season ends, the Chargers know who their opponents are, so they can start building their jokes and their graphics.
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15: Every day in Philadelphia, lives are put at risk by reckless drivers. Last year, over 120 people were killed due to excessive speeding. That's why the Philadelphia Parking Authority installed automated speed enforcement cameras. Any vehicle caught speeding 11 miles per hour over the posted speed limit will be fined $100 or more. 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And avoid a ticket.
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23: Normally this type of year, we're just speculating on what the Hard Knocks is going to be heading into the new season.
24: Yes.
23: But it's already been announced. And next year, too, guys. And there's no more rules. Seattle Seahawks, the champs, are going to be on Hard Knocks this year.
24: Good.
23: And the Patriots the year after.
24: I'm excited. It's great. I love the fact that the NFL is...
23: Oh, and the quarterback is pushing on it. On Netflix.
24: I think it's great.

0: Every day in Philadelphia, lives are put at risk by reckless drivers. Last year, over 120 people were killed due to excessive speeding. That's why the Philadelphia Parking Authority installed automated speed enforcement cameras. Any vehicle caught speeding 11 miles per hour over the posted speed limit will be fined $100 or more. Do your part. Slow down. Help save lives. And avoid a ticket.
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2: Dan Morgan here on the Rich Eisen Show. Our radio audience just returned. The GM and president of football operations of the defending NFC South champion Carolina Panthers here on the Rich Eisen Show. 8 minutes is something you would even cut down. How about, you know, again, I'm as a host of a draft, I like talking. So fewer minutes is a problem for me.
3: Give me 5 minutes.
2: Really?
3: Mm. Yeah.
2: That's it. What about 3 minutes in day three? What about that?
3: That'd be great.
2: Yeah?
3: Yeah. I think it'd be good, you know? I like your board, I think especially our board where you're drafting best player available, like, it's pretty easy the way that we stack it. You know, when our pick comes, like, we're taking the guy that's, you know, best player available at the time. So it's really, you know, it's not rocket science, if you want to say, but at the same time, you know, you have to prepare and you have to, you know, make sure, you know, your board's the way that you want it and have confidence in it.
2: What'd you like about Monroe Freeling that you jumped on him at 19, Dan?
3: I mean, 21 years old, 6'7", 34¾-inch arm. You know, you look at his pass protection, you look at his run blocking. He's only a one-year starter. But he's a guy with like a huge upside, a guy that we felt like we could take, and he could come in here and compete to start. And we're excited about him, man. Like I think he definitely has a lot of potential, a high ceiling, and a guy that I think's, you know, really going to ascend once he gets going.
2: I mean, Dan, not to tell you how to do it, but I mean, when you say he's 6'7", you got to go like this with your hand. Yeah, you know, I know that's an old thing. My kids, they're in school right now, yeah, which is why I'm daring to do this. They'd be so angry at me for actually making it.
3: I'll leave that for my kids.
2: Yeah, I mean, and so clearly he does what for your offense, do you think?
3: Yeah, I mean, listen, it's hard to find left tackles. It's hard to find guys that big and that athletic to play left tackle. So, obviously, we have Icky coming off an injury. We signed Rasheed Walker. I think your offensive line can never be too strong. And we got to win. If we're going to win the game, it's got to be up front on both sides of the ball. So we put a point of emphasis on, you know, making both sides of the ball, both fronts, as strong as possible. And that's what went into our thinking.
2: Now I know why you wanted the first round to go quicker, Dan, because the conversation going into the draft was if you want a top-notch left tackle, drafting around where you were drafting, best of luck, that there could have been a run on that.
3: Yeah.
2: And you had to have been sitting there on that Thursday night going, come on, like, are we going to be able to stick and pick Monroe Freeling? How many times in your mocking out of the draft did you get so lucky to have that happen where you didn't have to move up or down?
3: Not many times. I bet. Not many times. Yeah, he would usually go pretty early in the mock drafts that I would do.
2: Mm.
3: Maybe a time, you know, here or there I would get them. But for the most part, again, these left tackles and guys, especially that big and athletic, they're going to go a lot earlier than where we thought he, you know, where we took them.
2: And then pieces of the puzzle, the fact that you hit the defense so hard in free agency, that opened up your draft strategy. Is that one way to put
3: yeah.
2: it, Dan?
3: Yeah, definitely. I think that's our strategy. You know, it just so happened we want to take the best player, whether it's in free agency or the draft. Like, we just want to add really talented football players to our roster. You saw what we did with Jalen Phillips and Devin Lloyd, and same thing here. Like, Monroe Freeling, best player available on our board, we take him. So

0: That's our philosophy here, where we just want to get the best football players in our building.
1: And then Lee Hunter, Chris Brazell, the second, Will Lee the third. So you kept on going. It's amazing your the next draft choice wasn't the fourth. But walk me through those guys. What do you like about them?
0: Yeah, we followed the board. Same philosophy there, where at the time they were the best players available. In the second round, obviously, we drafted Lee Hunter. We followed very highly of him, a big body that super strong at the point of attack. Again, win the game up front. Chris Brazel, just a big rangy receiver with 4.37 speed. He can make big plays down the field. He can run routes. He's so flexible and loose, and he can just do so many things for our offense, you know, to open the vertical game up in our offense. Same thing, you know, Will Lee, another guy, super tough, competitive, feisty out there. He's big and he's long. He fits our prototype for corners. Just, you know, a guy that we held in high regard. So we're extremely excited about our draft class, our free agency class, and where we're headed as a franchise.
1: Yeah, I mean, you take a look at your receiver room now, right? You mentioned Brazel there to go with Leggett. Coker, my goodness, the way he came on at the end of the season last year. Your offensive rookie of the year in Teteroa, McMillan, Jimmy Horn sitting there as well, just to name a few. Your running back room, you did lose Rico Dowdle. But there is Jonathan Brooks. Will you walk me through his injury, as well as you mentioned Icky, you mentioned Ikwanu, who's been obviously a crucial draft choice for you in the first round as well. Walk me through those two pieces and how you're going to work this all together on offense, Dan.
0: Yeah, obviously Jonathan Brooks, we drafted him in the second round 2 years ago, a guy that we think very highly of. Obviously, you know, coming off two knee injuries, feel awful for him, but he's doing great. He worked his way back, fully healthy now, feeling great, looking great out there, cutting, running fast. So obviously we're super excited about him and potentially where he could bring our offense. So, yeah, in the pass game and the run game, I think he'll really help us out. And Icky's making a lot of progress as well. Timeline-wise, I'm not sure when he's going to be able to come back, but he's down there. He's working his butt off. The training staff's doing a great job with his rehab. So, yeah, we'll see where he's at a certain point during the season. But, again, two guys, you know, that we hold in high regard, and Brooks is healthy. Icky's getting healthier by the day, and both, you know, we're excited about both of them.
1: Dan Morgan here on the Rich Eisen Show, and obviously you're in the process of having a team that you can build around a young quarterback while he's on his first contract, and what that means for your cap, etc. What's your philosophy, plan on a Bryce Young extension? Where do you stand on that?
0: Yeah, we just picked up his fifth year, and you know, I think contract wise, in terms of long-term contract, you know, we'll keep talking about that here internally, and we'll get it done at the right time, you know, if we're going to do it. And you know, we'll talk to Bryce's representatives, and you know, just kind of keep those discussions here internally. But obviously we believe in Bryce. He's gotten better every single year. He's developing as a leader. He has such a good grasp of Coach Canales and Brad Idzik's offense. He's just getting better every single day. So we're obviously really excited about him and the team, and the direction that we're headed.
1: Well, there's no doubt about where, you know, the arrow is trending. Certainly since right at the outset of, you know, your and Coach Canales' relationship with him, there was a benching. There was a sit down from which, you know, he has clearly come back. And there was even a conversation, could he even continue in your organization when that happened? That was on us in the media, not what you were saying, obviously, internally. Yeah. But the point is, though, is that the arrow is trending up. And where does he feel, do you think? Do you need to talk with him about not extending him after year three, when somebody in a first round, first overall position usually expects that to happen? or somebody who clearly is a face of a franchise gets this deal in the NFL after 3 years? Do you have to talk with him as to why he currently doesn't have it?
0: Yeah, I mean, we always do a great job of communicating with all our players, not just Bryce. And Bryce knows where we stand with him, and he feels the same way about us. Again, I think, you know, when and if a deal gets done, you know, it's one of those things where he knows we feel great about him. He feels great about where we're headed. So we'll get something done at the right time.
1: Okay. So last one for you on this. I'll just put a fine point on it. Is this a prove it situation, do you think, Dan? Would you say that?
0: Bryce, I think everybody on our roster has to prove every single day, you know, their value and worth. And everybody knows that in this building, that you have to, you know, go work and go earn everything. But yeah, Bryce, you know, in terms of him having to earn it, you know, everybody on the roster has to earn it. And again, he's headed in the right direction. We feel great about him. And again, we'll get it done at the right time.
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3: 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It feels like a lot of that has been beyond his control. I don't think it's some sort of attitude problem. 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
1: Sam Amick of The Athletic, senior NBA writer. 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
4: 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Marriott Marquis, front desk.
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7: He is Harry Douglas. 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The Four Horsemen, me, HD, Shannon Penn, E-Dog, Eric Hanman. We put our noggins together to bring a list du jour for you.
6: Who's in?
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7: And it is brought to you by SoFi. Get your money right. This all had the genesis of what happened on Sunday at the My New York Knicks and Shannon Penn's New York Knicks. Obnoxious to the 25th powers of fan base. Taking over a building, newscast, sports updates, an entire city again after beating the Philadelphia 76ers. This time it didn't take six games, it only took four. So we're going to put our heads together and give you the top six obnoxious fan bases. And yes, more than likely, you're part of one of them, maybe even two, when it's all said and done. So let's get it started.
6: Number one.
7: HD, what's number one on your list of the most obnoxious fan base?
11: Dallas Cowboys. Dallas Cowboys, Dallas Cowboys, Freddie, because not only are they obnoxious, they're also delusional. Mm-hmm. There are a lot of times when they felt like their team were Super Bowl contenders, only for a lot of people to tell them no. You guys were not Super Bowl contenders. You were pretenders. 2026, that's a different story. But I'm talking about previous to 2026. This fan base every year, this is our year. Dak is going to do it. Dak attack, quack, quack. Dak attack, we got it. Dallas Cowboys are this. Dallas Cowboys are that.
7: Okay.
11: Yeah, but we won these Super Bowls in the 90s. Yeah, it was the 90s. I was just a little boy in the 90s. I'm going with the Dallas Cowboys. What say you, Freddie?
7: Well, before you get to me, E-Dog Eric Hanman, E-Dog, who's number one on your list of the most obnoxious fan base. Harry says the Cowboys.
12: Yeah, it's really interesting because like I kind of don't have the Cowboys even on my list because it's gotten to the point with the Cowboys where it's just like as expected. I'm actually very entertained. One of them is actually in the room where it's like he's mad at the team. He's so mad at the team for trading my

0: Micah Parsons, yet he bought two visors from the Cowboys store in honor of the head coach, Brian Schottenheimer. So I'd actually find them entertaining nowadays.
1: Who would that person be? Yeah.
0: That would be one Bubba Paragon.
2: That's right. Big
1: Hello,
2: dog Bubba.
1: Bubba.
0: Yeah,
1: Big
0: he's in the room.
2: Yes, he is. Looking as mean as always.
0: He's hiding from the camera on Disney
1: Bubba,
0: Plus,
1: come say hey to the camera so the people can see you.
2: I've known Bubba for 25 years. He very rarely smiles.
1: Is that a Dallas Cowboys cup in his hand, too? I see it's blue.
0: I think it's just a regular
2: Just
0: Yeti.
2: A regular cup. Oh, regular okay. coffee cup.
0: That's his Emmitt Smith poster, though.
2: That's true. That is a Emmitt Smith poster. So if the Cowboys are not anywhere in your list, who's number one, E-Dog?
0: All right, so number one on my list actually kind of goes to what we've been talking about just about all day here. Uh-huh. My number one is LeBron fans. You can't escape them, man. On the internet, it's exhausting all the arguments. It's never LeBron's fault.
2: Oh, that's great.
0: For me, it's LeBron fans.
2: That's fantastic. Shannon Penn, who's number one on your list of the most obnoxious fan base, although it's going to be hard to top.
3: Oh, it's going to be hard to top. But if we're going to talk LeBron James and LeBron James fans, there's only one fan base that can top it, because we know LeBron James and his fan base can't be number one.
2: Okay.
3: So my number one is Michael Jordan fans. Michael Jordan fans. Not Michael Jordan stands. Number one on the list. No matter what. No matter what. It could be raining outside. It don't matter. Look, Michael Jordan's still playing. It'll be a sunny day. Like, it don't matter what happens on the court. If you listen to Jordan fans, you would have thought he never missed a shot in his life. He made every play. He dunked. He made every dunk. He made every shot. He made every good movie. Every Jordan was a good shoe. If you listen to Jordan fans, like he did Mike. Everything right. Everything was perfect.
1: I want to be like
3: Mike. I'm going Michael Jordan stands number one.
2: That's fantastic. I almost want to break this tie involving the three of them, but I'm not going to do that because for me, living in New York all these years, Yankees fans, most obnoxious fan base. It's not even close in my opinion. Red Sox fans are getting close because they're becoming insufferable. But Yankees fans, from the time I was a kid growing up in New York till right now, believe me, I think they've invented the word obnoxious. When it comes to a Yankees fan base, male, female, young, old, nationality, internationality, obnoxious everywhere, involving their fandom from the boys from the Boogie Down. So I got Yankees fans, not Shannon Penn and E-Dog Eric Handman.
1: Well, no, from your side of things, it wasn't too long ago.
2: Uh-huh.
1: Two Yankee fans
2: That's
1: on this
2: true.
1: Show
2: That's
1: literally
2: true.
1: Let me know before we got off air.
2: That's true.
1: After the hey, you know the Braves lost.
2: Uh-huh.
1: You know the Yankees won. You know who the best team in Major League Baseball is? Only for the next day for the Braves to reclaim that title. And I made sure I came into that production meeting because I was not on the show at that day.
2: Boy, you hijacked
1: it. I purposely came into the production meeting to let E-Dog and Shannon know that the Yankees were no longer the best team in baseball.
0: It lasted like 2.5-3 hours, I think.
2: Exactly.
1: That's it.
2: Not even.
1: Literally.
2: Not even. So Christine Lisi, our sports and anchor goddess, has to break the tie early. Usually doesn't happen this early.
0: Yankee fan Christine Lisi.
2: I understand that. I know it when I speak. There are outliers to every obnoxious fan base. She happens to be one of them. But Christine Lisi, HD, says Cowboys fans. E-Dog says LeBron fans. Shannon says Michael Jordan fans. I say Yankee fans. Most obnoxious fan base, Miss Christine Lisi, break the tie.
4: I got to say, Shannon's...
2: Yeah, that was great.
4: Making of his case impressed me. So I got to go with Shannon on this one. That made me laugh. Like, that was hilarious.
2: Both made me laugh between Shannon and E-Dog.
4: Yes.
2: Both
4: I wouldn't
2: made
4: have even
2: laugh.
4: Thought of either of that. But that was excellent.
2: So the number one...
1: And I'm one of those Michael Jordan obnoxious fans.
2: Yeah, as a Knicks fan, I respect Michael Jordan. I can't just be a Michael Jordan fan when he tortured my team all these years. So Michael Jordan stands, Michael Jordan fans, the number one obnoxious fan base.
5: Number two.
2: E-Dog, who's number two on your list?
0: I mean, if Michael Jordan stands, they're going to be number one.
2: Uh-huh.
0: Look, Michael Jordan stands don't know how the internet works. All right? LeBron fans do.
1: Yes.
0: And they're all over. So it's LeBron fans.
2: Shannon Penn, who's number two?
3: All right. There's a very strong case for the Dallas Cowboys to be number two.
2: Okay.
3: Absolutely.
2: Mm-hmm.
3: And normally, typically, they would be number one on my list.
2: Right.
3: But not anymore.
2: Okay.
3: So then I was thinking about it. Eagles fans, they're pretty awful.
2: They are.
3: 76ers fans, they're pretty awful.
2: Uh-oh.
3: Phillies
2: awful.
3: Fans, they're
2: uh-huh.
3: pretty awful.
2: Uh-huh.
3: Flyers fans, they're pretty awful. So instead of just going with one Philadelphia team, I'm going with all Philadelphia fans.
2: Wow.
3: The fans of the Eagles, the Sixers, the Flyers, doesn't matter. Phillies, I'm going all Philadelphia fans. The only good Philadelphia fans out there are the Rocky fans. Outside of that, there's no good Philly fans. So I'm going Philly fans.
2: So you went fictional? For a good Philadelphia fan. You
3: That's the only one.
2: Hero.
3: That's the only one they got.
2: But I'm
3: going Philly fans, number two on my list.
2: Okay. I hate to do this, but New York fans are obnoxious of all teams. They really, really are. I don't care if it's Knicks. I don't care if it's Mets. I don't care if it's Giants. Come on. Devin Kane, one of our guys who used to work in the show, is waving his hand. He's definitely the obnoxious Giants fan.
1: Yes.
2: Always trying to find a good sip lollipop. Believe me, a native New Yorker, of which I'm proud to be, all of the fans of our teams were obnoxious. They were obnoxious New York Cosmos fans when they played soccer in the North American Soccer League. Like, how can you be an obnoxious fan base when the team just got here? So I got New York fans. That's number two on my list, HD.
1: Well, Freddie, this is going to be pretty easy for me.
2: Uh-huh.
1: Let's go ahead and shut number two on down. I'm going with New York fans as well.
2: It has to be.
1: It has to be, especially because I just received it from all New York Knicks fans.
2: It has to be.
1: I just heard it from Yankees fans.
2: And believe me, I'm going with New York fans. I'm one of those obnoxious Knicks fans because I'm tired of people.
0: It's harder with New York, though, because you have so many different teams.
3: And different types of fans. I'm doing Philly because you can essentially group them in the same thing.
2: That's fine.
3: You can't do the same with New York fans because the Knicks fan is different from a Yankee fan, which is different from an Islander fan, which is different than a Mets fan.
2: But the obnoxiousness goes around.
3: The level of obnoxiousness between a Yankee fan and a Mets fan are totally different.
2: But it's still obnoxious, no matter what.
1: A New York Mets fan tell me I was delusional the other day because I said the Yankees were the second best team in baseball and the Braves were the first. They told me I was delusional. Mm-hmm. Think about that.
2: I understand. Like I said, as a native New Yorker, that's what's all being obnoxious.
0: I have Philly fan friends, though, that have told me that Jalen Hurts is not only the perfect quarterback for the Eagles, but that he is the only quarterback for the Eagles that would have won a Super Bowl. In the hypothetical where Josh Allen was the quarterback, they said no, they wouldn't have won a Super Bowl.
2: We'll put it this way.
0: So the Philly fans, to me, are way more annoying. But that's because I am a New York fan, so I guess that's the case.
2: Put it this way. That's not obnoxious. That's just stupid. What they had to say. I'll say that out loud. That's SOS, stuck on. No, that's SOD, stuck on duficity.
0: I'm going Philly fans. You know what? LeBron fans are annoying, but Philly fans, they're right up there with them. So we got a little Lisey.
1: We got a tiebreaker.
2: No, Eric said LeBron fans. Oh, you're going to switch it
0: up? I'm changing with Philly fans. I got to stand for my New York fan base right now.
2: I'm standing for my New York fan base. I'm calling them out for who they are, and I'm one of those fan bases. So Christine Lisey, number two, we got Philly fans with Shannon.
0: If it was just the Knicks, I'd be all for it, but...
2: Let's see, that's because you're a Nets fan. And they used to play in New Jersey. That don't even count.
0: we don't deserve to be on this list, but it would count as New York.
2: And that's why I'm being an obnoxious New York fan. We cast aside your team that's in Brooklyn now.
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3: We have a huge Game 6 in Cleveland between the Pistons and Cavs.
4: 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No offensive rebound. Durant put back in.
3: The Spurs try to get to the conference finals for the first time in 9 years.
5: Champagne looks to screen. Driving left now down the lane. Fox to the rim. Lays it up and in.
3: We have the latest from day two of the PGA Championship.
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7: 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Juan Soto goes deep to left.
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8: 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We got six teams left in the NBA playoffs entering play on Friday and going into Friday's action with two game sixes. We could have cut it down to the NBA's Final Four. Plus, we got a lot of baseball action to get to. Tell you about the big MMA bout on the horizon coming up on Saturday in LA between Ronda Rousey, Gina Carano, the WNBA in the early stages of its season. We got highlights from that, but we begin in Minnesota.
9: The Spurs are a win away from the conference finals of 3-2 after a 126-97 win over the T-Wolves.
10: At the end of the day, man, it's another basketball game. So you come out, put your boots on, and get ready to go to war.
8: Spurs looking to move on to the conference finals in the West for the first time since 2017 and the first time in the Victor Wembanyama era. Spurs 16-3 in franchise history in best-of-seven series when they hold a 3-2 series lead. Wolves, meanwhile, 1-3 in series when they trail 3-2 with their only win coming in the 2024 West semis against Denver. And it was all San Antonio early. Minnesota could not hold the Spurs at bay. Fast forward to late in the second quarter, Julian Champagne hitting from downtown.
5: Wembanyama out the screen on the ball for Castle. Now sinks away. Castle against Conley. Castle to the right side of the lane. Turns, jump pass to Vassell. Touch it corner left. Champagne for three. Got it with 5.4 left.
11: Champagne was able to hesitate but still get that one to go.
8: I mean, it's 74-59 just before the intermission. A big lead for San Antonio, and it would continue. And the big fella, Victor Wembanyama, showing, I don't need any playoff experience. I'm getting it now.
5: Leaving for Edwards, catches wing right, drives, floats it at the rim, missed it, rebounded by Wembanyama. Fox up the floor to Wembanyama, who slashed the right wing. Now attacks the rim and reaches up the score. And a very early timeout by Chris Finch in Minnesota as it's become 81-63.
8: Sean Kelly on ESPN Radio, 81-63 the score, and Victor Wembanyama would put him up even more in the fourth.
5: Champagne in transition, catches wing left, throws it into Wemby, and he dunks it with two hands. Timeout, Chris Finch, largest lead now for San Antonio, up 30, and they're starting to head into the night here in Minneapolis.
11: And that may be the one that makes Chris Finch just wave the white flag.
8: Fans heading into the night, Spurs heading into Oklahoma City for the Western Conference Finals, a dominant 139-109 win over the Wolves. Wemby with 19 points and 6 rebounds. Stephon Castle with a game-high 32 in the win. Also had 11 rebounds and 6 assists. All 5 Spurs starters reached double figures to pick up the win. Stephon Castle on Amazon Prime and Cassidy Huther.
12: As he gets a dap up from Naz Reid, Steph, a wire-to-wire win, dominant from the jump. I mean, 14 of your 32 came in the first quarter alone. What did you like most about how you guys came out and closed this series out?
13: I just think our energy and our attention to detail was probably the best it's been all series. So when we're playing like that on defense, it makes offense for us very easy.
12: So much conversation around this team about the playoff inexperience and maybe being ahead of schedule, but what does making the Western Conference Finals say what really matters to the success of this team?
13: Yeah, I mean, we don't really care about the outside noise. I mean, we knew that we were ahead of schedule probably in December of this year, I mean, last year. So, I mean, just coming into every game with a lot of confidence and just focusing on us and trying to win basketball games.
12: And waiting for you guys in the Western Conference Finals, OKC, a team that you guys beat four had a 4-1 record in the regular season. How do you balance the confidence of those matchups while also understanding that the playoffs are a different challenge altogether?
13: Yeah, I mean, we're not even thinking about that right now. I mean, the games ahead are totally different games. You know, they're rolling right now. They've won 8 straight, so they're a defending chance. We know it's going to be tough to knock them off, but I think we're pretty confident we could do it.
8: That was Stephon Castle with Cassidy and Hubbard on Amazon Prime. Let's hear from the Spurs in the press conference. Let's hear from Victor Wembanyama and the feeling of advancing to his first ever Western Conference final.
14: Oh, it's great. Shows that we already gained a little bit of experience from our short playoff time. Feel like we put ourselves in the best conditions. Simple as that.
8: And with a big 32-point effort, Stephon Castle impressed many in Game 6, including his head coach, Mitch Johnson.
15: He's pretty damn good. I thought his temperament and disposition led to him having the right approach and playing the right way. And we have a few guys on our team that are just that talented that when they do that, they take over at times. The talent pops. They get to just have fun.
8: As for the Minnesota Timberwolves, they're going home yet again. Chris Finch, their head coach, was asked about his emotions on seeing the season come to an end.
16: Yeah, I mean, obviously, you know, disappointed in the results. You know, certainly the margin of victories are a little tough to take. For the most part, I thought, you know, guys fought, but we just couldn't complete plays on both ends of the floor at times.
8: Timberwolves now fall to 4-5 in games facing elimination under Chris Finch. They were 4-9 in those games in franchise history prior to his hire in 2020. Meanwhile, De'Aaron Fox also added 21 points, 9 assists on 8 of 10 shooting from the field. Again, Victor Wembanyama, 19 points, 6 rebounds, and 3 blocks. He joins David Robinson as the only player since the blocks were first tracked in 1974 with 200 points, 100 rebounds, and 40 blocks through his first 10 career playoff games. In the loss, Anthony Edwards with 24 points, 3 steals, 19 of those 24, though, in the first half. So the Spurs take on the Thunder in the Western Conference Finals. Game 1 of the West Finals is on Monday in Oklahoma City.
17: Somebody's finally going to get a road win here in this series. And the Pistons fans leaving dejectedly.
18: I thought we did a lot of good things tonight to put us in position to win. Just didn't close the game.
19: I expect our guys to be ready mentally and, you know, bring this thing back here.
8: Meanwhile, while the Spurs and Oklahoma City Thunder get ready for the Western Conference Finals coming up on Monday, the New York Knicks went into Friday waiting for the winner of the Cavs and Pistons in the Eastern Conference Finals. Game 6 from Cleveland. It's been an even series. In fact, so even that both teams have scored 543 points exactly in the series. Cavs up 3-2, trying to close out at home. Cavs as a franchise 9-1 at a best of 7 when they win a game 5 with the series tied 2-2. Cavs looking for a return to the conference finals for the first time since 2018, but the Detroit Pistons had other ideas thanks to Cade Cunningham.
20: Inbounds to Cunningham. Gets it to Sasser on the left. Lights it up for 3 off the back iron. Miss. Rebound tipped and Detroit controls. Reed out to Cunningham. Right side triple and that one goes down.
21: I like the timeout by Kenny Atkinson. He's going over to complain to Zach Zarba, but his team right now is out of sorts.
8: That made it 11 on ESPN Radio. Mark Hestischer on the call. Later in the second quarter, Donovan Mitchell trying to chip the lead away for the Cavs.
20: Kate Cunningham, 16 points working pass, tipped away by Mitchell. He's in the clear. Donovan Mitchell throws it down. Jackhammer two-hander.
21: Ditto what we said. That's 10 turnovers for Detroit.
8: And that turnover closed the gap to within 4. So we go to the third quarter. Detroit starting to reestablish control thanks to Marcus Sasser at the end of the third quarter.
20: There's Mitchell at the top, fakes right, crosses left, bounce down low, Mobley goes up and stuffs it. Or did he miss it?
21: Missed it.
20: Missed it off the rim. Here's Sasser the other way, floats it up and in at the horn. I don't know how Mobley missed that one. And Sasser got another bucket right before the third quarter clock expired. And Detroit on that bucket takes its biggest lead of game 6, up 14, headed to the fourth.
8: Up 14, 84-70 at that point. We move to the fourth quarter, and Jalen Duren puts this one on ice.
20: Outside it goes on a fresh 14 to Harris. Reload Duren, gets behind Allen, spins and scores. A redemptive game 6 for Jalen Duren.
21: Boy, it's taken a long time, but Jalen Duren has really showed up for Detroit.
8: That made it a 13-point lead. Pistons cruise at the end and force a Game 7 with a 115-94 win in Game 6. The series goes back to Detroit for Game 7 on Sunday on ESPN Radio. Pistons are 5-0 all-time in Game 7. Cade Cunningham, 21 points and 8 assists, including 5 of 10 from 3. Cunningham on Amazon Prime.
0: Cade, you guys fight off elimination again. We've seen this before. Why is this team responding when backed against the wall?
1: I mean, we're just playing our brand of basketball. Coming out, competing, trying to execute our system to the best of our ability. And we're together. We stick together through everything, so it's a great win for us.
0: Stick together. You told me these playoffs are about enjoying the moment. Well, now you got another Game 7 in your building. What are you looking forward to about Sunday?
1: The energy, the opportunity. Just getting back to the city and having an opportunity to, do something special, win in front of our home crowd, and move on.
8: Cade Cunningham on Amazon Prime. Meanwhile, Pistons head coach J.B. Bickerstaff, he was asked in the press conference what makes the Pistons so hard to eliminate in the postseason.
22: They just don't quit. The resolve that they have, the belief that they have in one another. They just have the ability, to bounce back mentally where they don't hang on to things, right? Like quarters don't bother them, halves don't bother them. They just move on to the next play, stay moment to moment and try to win what's in front of them at that time. And, there's a built-in trust and there's no insecurity in our guys' chemistry. And I think that makes a huge difference in these moments.
8: As for the Cavs, they're going to have to go on the road to try to advance to the Eastern Conference Finals. Cavs head coach Kenny Atkinson said they weren't as sharp as the Pistons were.
23: Credit to them. They play great. Give them credit. They were the better team. Sometimes it's that simple. Hard to beat a team four times in a row in the NBA. They came out. I just give them credit. We weren't sharp. They were sharp. They shot the heck out of the ball. 16 for 36 from three, and then 13 offensive rebounds, but really, story about them being super sharp and we weren't, and so it happens.
8: Donovan Mitchell struggled with his shot in Game 6, said he can't worry about his shooting performance.
24: Well, I can't dwell on it, I missed shots tonight. Do I think some of them were tougher shots that I could have got better? Sure, but you can say that, I can say that about every game, right? So I'm not here to look at the fact that I missed shots. It's just the overall force and impact of the game. Tonight I missed shots. I've been making them most every game this series, and tonight I didn't. So I'm not worried about that. It's more so the everything else. We missed an opportunity, but I can't do nothing. We can't do anything about it. We got to go out there and win on the road.
8: Again, Pistons win at 115-94. Donovan Mitchell, 6 of 20 shooting from the field, just 18 points. Game 7 coming up on Sunday from Detroit. We head into the final 36 holes of the PGA Championship after Friday's round 2. 82 players made the cut. One of them, not Bryson DeChambeau. Meanwhile, Justin Rose in jeopardy of missing. Eagled the final hole to sneak in just ahead of the cut. The leaders, we got a tie up at the top at -4. Maverick McNealy and Alex Smalley tied atop the leaderboard. Let's hear from McNealy first on the continued success he's having at majors.
25: I didn't feel like I played that great. I somehow got a lot out of my game, and this is obviously new territory for me, but I am confident that it's going to go into the experience bank, and good or bad, I'm going to learn a lot from it, and really excited to test my game in ways it hasn't been tested before, and I think this is the next step for me as a professional is competing and playing well in this type of tournament.
8: As for the co-leader, Alex Smalley?
26: A lot of really good moments, some not-so-great moments, and then a lot of just trying to keep moving forward in between. It was difficult. It was chilly this morning. The wind was up. Some of the hole locations are very difficult. They're right on the top of a crown. So, you might have a putt that goes uphill, but once it gets to the hole, it starts going downhill. So I had a couple 15 or 20 footers up the hill today that I was really just trying to lag up near around the hole and try not to let it get away from me. It was difficult. I definitely would have taken a one under today before I teed off.
8: And several more players tied below them at just one stroke back. Maverick McNealy, Alex Smalley tied at -4 in the PGA Championships going into the third round on Saturday. Meanwhile, in baseball, Max Fried is going on the 15-day disabled list. The Yankees announced that on Friday. The left-hander underwent an MRI and CT scan on Thursday before being examined by Yankees team physician Chris Ahmad. The club said he'll undergo additional tests in a few weeks to determine when he can resume throwing. Yankee skipper Aaron Boone on the level of concern.
2: kind of is what it is right now. I think in some ways good news in that, you know, ligament's in good shape and just a matter of what, you know, how the timeline's going to shake out. But I think, you know, long term, feel like we're in an okay spot. So we'll just kind of listen to the body here over the next days and weeks and, you know, see what ultimately that timeline leads to.
8: The Subway Series getting underway in Queens. Yankees just 1-5 in their last six and sit two games behind Tampa in the AL East. Clay Holmes facing the Yankees for the first time since leaving them in 2024. He's allowed two or fewer runs in all eight of his starts for the Mets this season. Another start like that would make him just the second Mets pitcher ever to start the season with nine straight starts, allowing two or fewer. Although the Yankees did not make it easy on him. Let's pick up the action in the third inning. Top of the third inning, Jazz Chisholm at the plate.
3: Here's the pitch to Jazz. Swung on, hit hard. Past the diving first baseman, Vientos. Judge scores. Here's Cody Bellinger. Jazz, take it for second. He slides head first. He is in there. A two-run double by Jazz Chisholm, and the Yankees have a 3-0 lead.
8: All right. On WFAN, two RBI double makes it 3-0 in favor of the Yankees. Move it to the bottom of the seventh, Juan Soto at the plate for the Mets with the bases empty, sitting on 249, trying to get to that magic 250 on 880 ESPN New York.
3: And now the pitch. High drive, deep center, Grisham back toward the track, at the wall, gone! Juan Soto goes deep to left. His second home run in as many days, and the Mets are on the board. A little life in the bottom of the seventh.
8: Juan Soto, 1-for-3 with a homer, and with that 250th home run, he's the youngest player to reach that mark since Albert Pujols did it at age 26 and 258 days back in 2006. Meanwhile, some injury news. Clay Holmes, 4 1/3 innings, 4 earned runs and 8 strikeouts. He suffered a broken fibula in the fourth inning after being hit by a line drive from Spencer Jones. Yankees pick up the win 5-2. They've now won 11 series openers this season, tied for the most in Major League Baseball. SportsCenter all night, ESPN Radio and the ESPN app. Coming up, more from the diamond. A lot of rivalries getting underway this weekend in interleague play. We'll get to that next. 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
8: 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Well, we had plenty of rivalry series throughout Major League Baseball getting underway on Friday. Let's get to one in the Lone Star State between Houston and Texas, the Silver Boot Series. Astros have lost four straight home series, and at the bottom of the AL West at just 17-28, hoping that Spencer Arrighetti could get them off the schneid, and did he ever. More on that in a second, but we pick up the action in the bottom of the third inning. No score. Isaac Paredes at the plate for the Astros.
15: This inning, 3-2, pitch is clubbed, left field, gone! That's the beauty of having Yordan as protection in the on-deck circle. Paredes got a cookie and shot it out of here.
8: On KBME 790 AM, 1-0 Astros at that point. Astros go up 1-0. That'd be all Spencer Arrighetti would need. He takes a no-hitter into the eighth inning and ends up finishing with five strikeouts in 7 1/3 before Justin Foscue broke up the no-hitter in the eighth. Astros win it 2-0, allowing just one Rangers hit in the process. Astros have allowed 10 or more hits to their opponents 18 times this season. Meanwhile, the Cubs and White Sox beginning their rivalry series on the South Side. Cubs back on the winning side after breaking a four-game losing streak on Thursday with a win against the Braves. They hold the second-best record in the National League. Cubs 10-1 in their last 11 against the White Sox, but the Pale Hoes, they won five in a row going into this game, tied for their longest winning streak of the season. Pick up the action, top of the eighth inning. Cubs in control. Carson Kelly at the plate with a big swing.
27: 1-0, and a high fly ball hit to deep right center field. Racing over is Peters, and this one bounces on the track and over the wall for a ground rule double. So two runs come in, and the Cubs now up 10-4 over the White Sox here in the eighth.
8: On the Cubs radio network, Cubs would finish their win with a 10-5 victory, their second straight win. They're now 14-3 in the last 17 meetings versus the White Sox dating back to 2022. It also ends the White Sox five-game win streak. Kelly, as you heard, with a two-run double there, ends up 3-for-5 and with four RBIs for the game. Freeway Series in Orange County. Halos hosting the Dodgers. Blake Snell scratched from the start for LA after making his season debut last Saturday. Angels a lowly 16-28 this season. A loss Friday would give them their second worst 45-game start in franchise history. Pick up the action. Top of the sixth inning. Already 4-0 Dodgers, and Teoscar Hernandez at the plate looking to send one out on AM 570 LA Sports.
27: One of those great defensive plays made by the Angels on Teoscar. Last time up, he swings, hits a drive, deep right center. It is heading back toward the wall. It is over the wall. That's a home run. Teoscar Hernandez with a two-run shot. He hit it off the scoreboard over the yellow line.
8: Teoscar Hernandez with his fifth home run of the year, but his first since April the 15th. He'd gone 23 games without a home run entering play on Friday. Dodgers go on to win it by a final of 6-0. Max Muncy also with a home run in the game, his 12th. That came in the fourth inning. Andy Page is 1-for-4 with a three-run homer in the fourth inning. Was hitless in his previous four games entering play on Friday. It's the third straight win following a four-game a losing streak. It snaps a seven-game losing streak versus the Angels dating back to September 4th of 2024. Angels shut out for the third time this season, have lost their last four games overall. Phillies in Pittsburgh to take on the Pirates. They fell behind 6-0 early. A man on for Kyle Schwarber with the Phillies down 8-2. Schwarber hit his 19th home run of the year in the fifth inning. Up again, looking to inch the Phillies closer.
0: With the man on to the pitch, Schwarber swings, hits one in the air, center field. Cruz going back into his right. It's going to be over his head and gone. He did it again. My goodness. Opposite field, up the alley, just to the right of the 410 sign. Into the Phillies bullpen, a rocket from Kyle Schwarber, his 20th home run of the season.
8: 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Phillies still trailing by three. Phillies rallied for three in the ninth to force extra innings. So we head to the 10th. Go-ahead run already in, but the Phillies looking for more with Rafael Marchand at the plate.
0: And the pitch swung on, line towards left center. It's in for a hit. Marchand delivers. Both runners will score. Rafael Marchand, his first hit since April 25th. His first at bat in 8 days. And he's driven home two as the Phillies lead it 11-8.
8: Again on Sports Radio 94, WIP on the call. Phillies win it in extra innings, 11-9 in 10. Phillies trailed 6-0 in the third inning and come back to win it. Schwarber again with two home runs, five runs batted in, 20 home runs this season. Ties the Phillies record through 45 games of a season. Schwarber with nine home runs over his last eight games, the second most in an eight-game span in Phillies history. Bryce Harper in the game, 4-for-5 with a game-tying 2-RBI single in the ninth. It was reviewed for a home run, but it was upheld. Pirates led it 8-5 entering the top of the ninth, had won 25 straight when leading by three. Still more to come, including more from the two NBA playoff games on Friday. That's next. 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
1: Well, we got a tie atop the leaderboard of the PGA Championship. Alex Smalley, Maverick McNealy go into the final 36 holes at 4-under after 36 holes in the PGA Championship. McNealy was 3-under on Friday. Smalley a 1-under 69. Chris Goddard, Hideki Matsuyama, and Stefan Jaeger among those tied at one stroke back. So it's still anyone's tournament with 36 holes to play. Both Ronda Rousey and Gina Carano have made weight for the main event for Jake Paul's Most Valuable Promotions on Saturday. Rousey weighed in at 142 pounds even, and Carano came in at 141 and one-third pounds for the 145-pound featherweight limit contest. Carano took to social media and said she had lost over 100 pounds to make weight for this fight over the last year and a half. And in the NBA, two game sixes on Friday. We'll have a game seven between the Pistons and Cavs on Sunday. That'll be on ESPN Radio. But in the West, the Wolves with their backs against the wall hosting the Spurs, trying to force a game seven, but the Spurs and Victor Wembanyama had other plans.
2: Champagne in transition. Catches wing left, throws it into Wemby, and he dunks it with two hands. Timeout, Chris Finch. Largest lead now for San Antonio, up 30, and they're starting to head into the night here in Minneapolis.
3: And that may be the one that makes Chris Finch just wave the white flag.
2: Game to the Spurs, series of the Spurs. It is a final, 139-109. The 139 points for the San Antonio Spurs, who win this series 4-2, is the third most in a playoff game in franchise history. That's saying a lot for a Spurs franchise that's enjoyed the success they have had.
1: Sean Kelly, Corey Alexander on ESPN Radio. Again, the Spurs win it 139-109, winning the series 4-2. It's their first conference final appearance since 2017. But don't hear from me. Hear from the guys who called it for us on ESPN Radio. Once again, with our postgame extra, here's Sean Kelly and Corey Alexander.
2: Thank you, Alex. The West is now set in the conference finals. The San Antonio Spurs tonight in dominant fashion eliminate Minnesota in Game 6 by a final count of 139-109. A dominant performance for the Spurs as they punch their ticket to the conference finals for the first time in 9 years.
3: And not only do we see the two best teams in the West in the Western Conference Finals, we may see the two best teams in the NBA in the Western Conference Finals. And when you consider how dominant both these teams were all season long, the Spurs were the reason that Oklahoma City could not rest their guys down the stretch. They had to continue winning to get that number one seed, which gets them, of course, home court advantage on Monday when the Spurs take on the Thunder to start the Western Conference Finals.
2: Stephon Castle, 32 points, game-high honors there. He got started early. He was 11 of 16 from the field, 5 of 7 from downtown. He was 5 for 5 at one point from 3 from the jump well into the second half.
3: He really was, and Minnesota chose to put Rudy Gobert on Stephon Castle to start the game, and the Spurs came out firing early and often. Castle had 11 points, it seemed to be, before Chris Finch could call a timeout, but I think that's what really got Castle's confidence going, and you appreciate the way he was aggressively attacking that matchup.
2: Oh, and he also double-doubled with 11 rebounds, and he had 6 assists. All 5 starters scored north of 11 points. 19 for Victor Wembanyama, 21 for De'Aaron Fox, 18 for Julian Champagne. All the offense was there for San Antonio, and they blasted Minnesota on the boards. But let's not forget how good the San Antonio defense was as well.
3: I believe that was honestly the most impressive part. And when you consider that their offense was able to feed off their defense, Victor Wembanyama just manning the paint pretty much gave all of his teammates an opportunity to be very aggressive on the defensive side on the perimeter. So now when you know you've got that anchor behind you, if you get beat, so be it. You've got to deal with our big guy back there. We could be even more aggressive out here on the perimeter.
2: That defense held Minnesota to 37% shooting for the game. Minnesota has to look at this night in what fashion?
3: They have to look at this night in the fashion that they don't have a healthy Anthony Edwards. Dante DiVincenzo is out with a ruptured Achilles. This team was not healthy. This team was not full. However, they were still able to make it through those injuries into the second round of the playoffs. They just ran into a team that was better. It would have been difficult to beat the Spurs if they were healthy, let alone not being at full strength.
2: Franchise record, 18 made threes for the Spurs tonight in postseason play. The 139 was the third most they've ever scored in a postseason game as well, in a storied history in the postseason for the Spurs franchise. So San Antonio moves on. They have won and get set to face OKC in Game 1 on Monday night.

0: We'll have it for you, of course, right here on ESPN Radio. Final score again, San Antonio 139, Minnesota 109. For Corey Alexander, I'm Sean Kelly, right here on your home for the NBA, ESPN Radio, and the ESPN app. Now let's go back to Alex Del Barrio in the studio.
1: Well, thanks a lot, Sean. Again, 139-109, the final. A big-time effort from the Spurs, especially from Stephon Castle with 32 points and 11 rebounds and 6 assists. The fifth player with 30 points, 10 rebounds, and 5 assists in a clinching opportunity in franchise history. Let's hear from Castle on if he feels this team is building something special.
2: I think we're a really talented group that, you know, plays together and plays very selfless, and we're all young. So, playing like that, I feel like it's just... I mean, that's where most of the record breaking comes from, you know, being the youngest guy. We have a lot of young guys that are, you know, very talented on our team. So I think it could be anybody's night on any given night. So, I mean, us just being very selfless and the way we move the ball is just fun to play.
1: Meanwhile, Wemby, 19 points, 6 rebounds, and 3 blocks. He was asked if the playoff experience he's gained means something moving forward.
3: Yes, of course they mean something. Now, the nature of the playoffs makes it that we're going to play against better and better teams. And there was already a leap between the first and second round. And it's going to be probably an even bigger leap between second and third. But we, you know, we got good guidance. We got good coaching staff, the best actually. So we can trust them.
1: And waiting for the Spurs or the defending champion Oklahoma City Thunder, the game one of that series will be coming up on Monday. But a lot of the questions regarding the Spurs going into the playoffs, even though they had beaten the Thunder 4 out of 5 times this season, or the fact that they were the 2 seed in this postseason, was, well, they are a little ahead of schedule than they should be. Mitch Johnson, the Spurs head coach, was asked, does this team feel ahead of schedule?
4: I'm not being facetious, but like ahead of schedule what? Right? Like, I understand the general expectations of what we were supposed to in October aren't necessarily aligned with where we're at right now. So if that's your question, I would guess by general consensus, then ahead of that schedule. But we never talked about what we were going to be or what we were going to do. We just knew that we had a lot of potential and we were going to try to be the best team we can be. And those guys in that locker room have given themselves to the team and each other. And it's been pretty fun when you see a group of guys that are willing to give themselves to the team, the process, regardless of what that means for themselves.
1: Meanwhile, for the Timberwolves, they're eliminated in 6 games in the semifinals. Anthony Edwards, 24 points, 3 steals, scored 19 of his 24 in the first half, really struggled in the second half. Edwards was asked on what work needs to be done to catch up with the other 2 teams in the West.
5: How much work do you guys have to do going forward here to catch up in the Western Conference and
6: to catch up
5: and to contend again?
6: I don't know, man. I think that I don't think that's a question for me.
1: As for Chris Finch, he was asked about Anthony Edwards' performance on Friday.
7: You know, they did a good job. I mean, they were really physical. They held him off ball. They chucked him on the ball. You know, with their bigs, particularly Wembanyama, it's not really a pick and roll game. You know, they stayed home on our drive and kick on him in particular. I thought tonight he found something with like downhill momentum drives and staying with it and playing with force. You know, I think that, you know, was something that hadn't been there early on in the series as he was kind of working himself back. But like, you know, I don't know. I mean, Anthony's certainly wasn't 100%, and it was a credit to him just to be out there and playing the way that he did. So I've got nothing but great things to say about Ant's performance in this series, because you know, he wasn't supposed to even be there until the middle of the series. So
1: it's chalk in the West, 1 seed versus 2 seed, the Thunder and the Spurs, game one of the Western Conference Finals coming up on Monday on ESPN Radio. 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As for the Eastern Conference, a game 6 between the Pistons and the Cavs. Pistons, with their backs against the wall, facing elimination, needing a Game 6 win on the road. Jalen Duren struggling during the series, but in Game 6, he came up big in the fourth.
8: Here's Cunningham, a 3. No. Offensive rebound. Duren put back in. Jalen Duren, another rebound and another 2 points.
9: First-time All-Star showing just why tonight.
8: 18-point lead, matching the largest for the Pistons tonight. 2:45 to go. They inbound it. And the clock expires, and the Detroit Pistons come down to Cleveland and on the road stave off elimination again. There will be a Game 7 in Detroit. Pistons 115, Cavaliers 94.
1: Mark Hesischer on ESPN Radio as the Pistons win it 115-94, forcing a Game 7, their fourth straight win facing elimination, their longest streak in a single postseason in franchise history. They'll host the Game 7 coming up on Sunday. Meanwhile, Jalen Duren, in this one, a much better performance, 15 points, 11 rebounds, and 3 blocks, had averaged 9.4 points and 6.5 rebounds in Games 1 through 5 of the series. Duren joined Mark Hesischer and PJ Carlissimo on ESPN Radio.
8: First of all, before we get to your game tonight, down 3-2 on the road, what was the mindset coming in?
10: Whenever our back's against the wall, we keep swinging. Same formula.
9: Jalen, you okay? I know you went back to the locker room. You got some ice, I believe. You okay?
10: I'm fine, man. I'm fine. I'm happy. Ready to get back home and finish the job.
9: Well, let me say congratulations, because you were dominant inside, defensively, on the glass, scoring. What was your guys' mentality? I know you came in, you faced this in the first round, yeah. But like in the locker room after Game 5, what was the conversations like amongst your team?
10: Fight. Like I said, man, we keep swinging. We're not the type of team that give up, that lay down. If you want to beat us, you got to come beat us. And I mean, we showed our togetherness tonight. 1-15, 1-16, however many guys we got, you know, everybody came to ball. Everybody came to show up. And like I said, whenever our backs against the walls, man, we keep swinging, man. That's the only way you get out that corner.
9: Well, you made a great point, too. How many, JV used 10 players. Your bench outscored the Cleveland bench 48-19.
10: Yeah.
9: How about the lift from Caris LeVert, Duncan Robinson, yeah. Marcus Sasser, Paul Reed. Yeah. What a great job by your bench.
10: Yeah, I mean, that's what we do. We're a team that's all together. It's not just one man. When anybody's name is called, anybody's number is called, they show up and ready to go. We all got the same mentality, same approach, man. That's why I love my guys.
8: A lot of fans came down from Cleveland. You'll have the house to yourself at Little Caesars on Sunday. Yes, good luck in Game 7.
10: Appreciate you.
1: As Jalen Duren with Mark Hesischer and PJ Carlissimo. As for Pistons head coach JB Bickerstaff said, his team did what it needed to do to avoid elimination.
11: We did what needed to be done. And, you know, again, when we're at our best, you know, it's the defense that's going to carry us. It's the physicality. You know, I was pleased that we were allowed to play our style of basketball tonight. You know, we're going to be handsy, be physical, legally handsy, and just make it difficult on people. And I thought up and down the roster, we did a great job of that. And, you know, it obviously helped us close the game out.
1: Meanwhile, Kenny Atkinson, the Cavs head coach, said Game 7s, well, that's what we want to see in the NBA playoffs.
12: We got a humble group, really humble group. There's none of that. There's no cockiness. I've seen this movie before, right? Like it's you know, it's tough. It's hard. It should be hard. The good thing is we put ourselves in a position to have a Game 7. But this is what it's about. Playoffs are hard. We got to close it out in Game 7.
1: So Game 7 will be on Sunday, a game you can listen to on ESPN Radio. Switching back to Major League Baseball, the Red Sox taking on the Braves. Braves with the best record in baseball at 30-14 have their best 45-game start to a season since 2003. Matt Olson with 14 home runs on the season, second most in the National League behind the Phillies' Kyle Schwarber. Let's get to the action, though. It's in the 10th inning, a 2-2 game, and Mike Yastrzemski at the plate for the Braves.
13: Lefty set right at the belly. 1-2. Swung on, struck down towards left center field. That's down! That's down! Here comes Kim! Braves gonna win! Hit the lights and say goodnight! Braves take it 3-2!
1: On 680 The Fan in Atlanta, Braves win it in extra innings with the walk-off double by Yaz's seventh career walk-off hit. Braves off to their best 45-game start to the season since 2003. They've also now won 11 series openers, tied with the Yankees for the most in baseball. Marlins and the Rays in the battle for Florida. The Rays have won 10 straight home games, their second longest home win streak by any team this season. The Rays 11-1-2 in 14 series versus the Marlins since 2019, the most series wins versus any non-AL East team in that span. Marlins, though, 6-12 on the road this season. Pick up the action in the bottom of the fourth inning. Taylor Walls at the plate with men on for Tampa.
14: Be interesting, though. Hold on.
0: As a ground ball over the bag at first, it's into the right field corner, an extra base hit. One run is in as Mullins scores. Racing around third, Fiducia. He's coming home. On to third, Walls, and he's out on the relay.
15: The runs Walls, in.
0: A two-run double down the right field line, and the Rays are up 6-1 now.
15: There we go,
0: in the bottom of the fourth.
1: 620 WDAE on the call. Rays go on to win it over the Marlins 7-2. Rays have now won 11 straight home games, tied for the third longest streak in franchise history. Cedric Mullins for Tampa, 4-for-4 with three runs scored, including his third home run of the season. Yandy Diaz with a home run as well. His six of the season, four of his six home runs this season have given the Rays the lead. Toronto taking on Detroit. Blue Jays have won five of the last six road series against the Tigers. Let's pick up the action in the sixth. Riley Green at the plate for the Tigers.
16: The pitch. Swinging a line drive down the right field line. Hooking. Fair ball into the corner. Dingler is in. Green around first. Heading to second. He'll cruise into second. 14th double of the year. Tigers have tied it at two.
1: On 97.1, the ticket. We have a 2-2 game going into extra innings. And we pick up the action here as Spencer Torkelson comes to the plate looking to finish this one off for the Tigers.
16: The 2-2. Swing to drive to the gap in right center field. That ball is got the gap. Tigers win. Fielding comes home. Tigers walk off the Blue Jays.
1: Torkelson with a walk-off single. Tigers win it 3-2. Riley Green 1-for-4 with a game-tying RBI double in the sixth, which you heard. A Tiger snap at three-game losing skid, only their second win in their last 10, dating back to May the 4th. SportsCenter All Night, ESPN Radio, and the ESPN app coming up. 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
1: 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Two game sixes, trying to get to game sevens for a couple of teams or get their way into the conference finals, plus some WNBA action, some action on the diamond as well. 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
0: Number five.
1: Diamondbacks taking on the Rockies. Merrill Kelly looking for the rare complete game. And here's the final call in Arizona Sports 98.7 FM.
3: A 1-2.
2: Swing and a miss. He got him. And at 37 years old, Merrill Kelly fires his first ever complete game in the most unlikely of venues. Nine innings of one-run ball at Coors Field.
0: Number four.
1: The Pistons down 3-2, hoping to force a game seven in Cleveland, and Jalen Duren's dunk in the fourth put them up for good and sends the series back to Detroit. The call on ESPN Radio.
4: Here's Cunningham, a three. No offensive rebound. Duren put back in. Jalen Duren, another rebound and another 2 points.
5: First-time All-Star showing just why tonight.
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0: Number three.
1: In the Battle of Missouri, the Cardinals and Royals tied at four in the 11. Jarrell Pozo at the plate. Here's the call on the Cardinals Radio Network.
6: The pitch. Pozo swings and he hits it to right. A Redbird winner. A base hit to right. Pozo touches first. And he's going to be mobbed by his teammates as we light up the night in downtown St. Louis. Joel Pozo with the game winner on the first pitch he saw from Steven Cruz. The Cardinals walk off the Royals in 11, 5-4.
0: Number two.
1: It's weird to say a Yastrzemski walked off the Red Sox, but that's exactly what happened in Atlanta tonight. The call on 680 The Fan.
6: Lefty set right at the belly. 1-2. Swung on, struck down towards left center field. That's down! That's down! Here comes Tim! Braves got a win! Hit the lights and say goodnight! Braves take it 3-2!
0: Number one.
1: Spencer Torkelson sent the fans home happy at Comerica Park. Cap off a great sports night in Detroit. The call on 97.1 The Ticket.
6: The 2-2. Swing and drive to the gap in right center field. That ball is up the gap. Tigers win. Feeling comes home. Tigers walk off the Blue Jays.
1: 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We're a couple of games into the WNBA season. We had 2-1-1 teams squaring off with Caitlin Clark and the Fever hosting the Washington Mystics. Clark with 20 and 5 assists in each of the Fever's first two games. Clark struggling, though, in this one against the Mystics on Friday. Just 2 of 15 from the field and 11 points in the first three quarters, but she was heating up in the fourth. Mystics up by three, but Clark looking to even things up on Ion.
7: Will it be Mitchell? Will it be Clark? Cunningham looking, versus Tynes Allen, handoff Clark for the tie, yes! Caitlin Clark has tied the game with under 2 seconds left to play! 22 has done it again!
1: Clark had 17 fourth quarter points, the most she's put up in a fourth quarter in her career, but it was too much Cody McMahon and the Mystics on Friday.

0: finish at the rim. The pure presence of Shakira Austin. And McMahon is left alone. And a big shot, Cody McMahon. Oh, what a swing. Kelsey Mitchell had a chance to put the Fever in front. And instead, it's Washington by four.
1: Mystics sneak past the Fever 104-102. Caitlin Clark in the loss finishes with 32 points. Meanwhile, Aces and Suns, A'ja Wilson had a big game.
2: Against Pierce, Wilson jabs, fires, knocks down the three. 45 for A'ja Wilson.
3: A'ja Wilson is unstoppable.
1: She becomes the only player in WNBA history with multiple 45-point games. Aces beat the Sun 101-94. More to come from the conference semifinals in the NBA. 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
17: 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No offensive rebound. Durant put back in.
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18: 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Driving left out down the lane. Fox to the rim. Lays it up and in.
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16: Plus, the Subway Series begins tonight in Queens. Grisham back toward the track. At the wall. Gone. Juan Soto goes deep to left.
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1: 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We got six teams left in the NBA playoffs entering play on Friday and going into Friday's action with two game sixes. We could have cut it down to the NBA's Final Four. Plus, we got a lot of baseball action to get to. Tell you about the big MMA bout on the horizon coming up on Saturday in LA between Ronda Rousey, Gina Carano, the WNBA in the early stages of its season. We got highlights from that, but we begin in Minnesota.
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21: 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So you come out, put your boots on, and get ready to go to war.
1: Spurs looking to move on to the conference finals in the West for the first time since 2017 and the first time in the Victor Wembanyama era. Spurs 16-3 in franchise history in best-of-seven series when they hold a 3-2 series lead. Wolves, meanwhile, 1-3 in series when they trail 3-2 with their only win coming in the 2024 West semis against Denver. And it was all San Antonio early. Minnesota could not hold the Spurs at bay. Fast forward to late in the second quarter, Julian Champagne hitting from downtown.
18: Wembanyama out the screen on the ball for Castle. Now sinks away. Castle against Conley. Castle to the right side of the lane. Turns, jump pass to Vassell. Touch it corner left. Champagne for three. Got it with 5.4 left.
22: Champagne was able to hesitate but still get that one to go.
1: I mean, it's 74-59 just before the intermission. A big lead for San Antonio, and it would continue. And the big fella, Victor Wembanyama, showing, I don't need any playoff experience. I'm getting it now.
18: Waiver for Edwards, catches wing right, drives, floats it at the rim, missed it, rebounded by Wembanyama. Fox up the floor to Wembanyama, who was slashed to the right wing. Now attacks the rim and reaches up the score. And a very early timeout by Chris Finch in Minnesota as it's become 81-63.
1: Sean Kelly on ESPN Radio, 81-63 the score, and Victor Wembanyama would put him up even more in the fourth.
18: Champagne in transition, catches wing left, throws it into Wemby, and he dunks it with two hands. Timeout, Chris Finch, largest lead now for San Antonio, up 30, and they're starting to head into the night here in Minneapolis.
22: And that may be the one that makes Chris Finch just wave the white flag.
1: Fans heading into the night, Spurs heading into Oklahoma City for the Western Conference Finals, a dominant 139-109 win over the Wolves. Wemby with 19 points and 6 rebounds. Stephon Castle with a game-high 32 in the win. Also had 11 rebounds and 6 assists. All 5 Spurs starters reached double figures to pick up the win. Stephon Castle on Amazon Prime and Cassidy Huther.
23: As he gets a dap up from Naz Reid. Steph, a wire-to-wire win, dominant from the jump. I mean, 14 of your 32 came in the first quarter alone. What did you like most about how you guys came out and closed this series out?
24: I just think our energy and our attention to detail was probably the best it's been all series. So when we're playing like that on defense, it makes the offense for us very easy.
23: So much conversation around this team about the playoff inexperience and maybe being ahead of schedule, but what does making the Western Conference Finals say what really matters to the success of this team?
24: Yeah, I mean, we don't really care about the outside noise. I mean, we knew that we were ahead of schedule probably in December of this year, I mean, last year. So, I mean, just coming into every game with a lot of confidence and just focusing on us and trying to win basketball games.
23: And waiting for you guys in the Western Conference Finals, OKC, a team that you guys beat four had a 4-1 record in the regular season. How do you balance the confidence of those matchups while also understanding that the playoffs are a different challenge altogether?
24: Yeah, we're not even thinking about that right now. The games ahead are totally different games. You know, they're rolling right now. They've won 8 straight, so they're defending champs. We know it's going to be tough to knock them off, but I think we're pretty confident we could do it.
1: That was Stephon Castle with Cassidy Hubbard on Amazon Prime. Let's hear from the Spurs in the press conference. Let's hear from Victor Wembanyama and the feeling of advancing to his first ever Western Conference final.
0: Oh, it's great. Shows that we already gained a little bit of experience from our short playoff time. Feel like we put ourselves in the best conditions. Simple as that.
1: And with a big 32-point effort, Stephon Castle impressed many in Game 6, including his head coach, Mitch Johnson.
2: He's pretty damn good. I thought his temperament and disposition led to him having the right approach and playing the right way. And we have a few guys on our team that are just that talented that when they do that, they take over at times. The talent pops. They get to just have fun.
1: As for the Minnesota Timberwolves, they're going home yet again. Chris Finch, their head coach, was asked about his emotions on seeing the season come to an end.
3: Yeah, I mean, obviously, you know, disappointed in the results. You know, certainly the margin of victories kind of are a little tough to take. For the most part, I thought, you know, guys fought, but we just couldn't complete plays on both ends of the floor at times.
1: Timberwolves now fall to 4-5 in games facing elimination under Chris Finch. They were 4-9 in those games in franchise history prior to his hire in 2020. Meanwhile, De'Aaron Fox also added 21 points, 9 assists on 8 of 10 shooting from the field. Again, Victor Wembanyama, 19 points, 6 rebounds, and 3 blocks. He joins David Robinson as the only player since the blocks were first tracked in 1974 with 200 points, 100 rebounds, and 40 blocks through his first 10 career playoff games. In the loss, Anthony Edwards with 24 points, 3 steals, 19 of those 24, though, in the first half. So the Spurs take on the Thunder in the Western Conference Finals. Game 1 of the West Finals is on Monday in Oklahoma City.
4: Somebody's finally going to get a road win here in this series. And the Pistons fans leaving dejectedly.
5: I thought we did a lot of good things tonight to put us in position to win. Just didn't close the game.
25: I expect our guys to be ready mentally and, you know, bring this thing back here.
1: Meanwhile, while the Spurs and Oklahoma City Thunder get ready for the Western Conference Finals coming up on Monday, the New York Knicks went into Friday waiting for the winner of the Cavs and Pistons in the Eastern Conference Finals. Game 6 from Cleveland. It's been an even series. In fact, so even that both teams have scored 543 points exactly in the series. Cavs up 3-2 trying to close out at home. Cavs as a franchise 9-1 at a best of 7 when they win a game 5 with the series tied 2-2. Cavs looking for a return to the conference finals for the first time since 2018, but the Detroit Pistons had other ideas thanks to Cade Cunningham.
26: Inbounds to Cunningham. Gets it to Sasser on the left. Lights it up for 3 off the back iron. Miss. Rebound tipped and Detroit controls. Reed out to Cunningham. Right side triple and that one goes down.
27: I like the timeout by Kenny Atkinson. He's going over to complain to Zach Zarba, but his team right now is out of sorts.
1: That made it 11 on ESPN Radio. Mark Hestisher on the call. Later in the second quarter, Donovan Mitchell trying to chip the lead away for the Cavs.
26: Cade Cunningham, 16 points working pass, tipped away by Mitchell. He's in the clear. Donovan Mitchell throws it down. Jackhammer two-hander.
27: Ditto what we said. That's 10 turnovers for Detroit.
1: And that turnover closed the gap to within 4. So we go to the third quarter. Detroit starting to reestablish control thanks to Marcus Sasser at the end of the third quarter.
26: There's Mitchell at the top, fakes right, crosses left, bounce down low, Mobley goes up and stuffs it. Or did he miss it?
27: Missed it.
26: Missed it off the rim. Here's Sasser the other way, floats it up and in at the horn. I don't know how Mobley missed that one. And Sasser got another bucket right before the third quarter clock expired. And Detroit on that bucket takes its biggest lead of game 6, up 14 headed to the fourth.
1: Up 14, 84-70 at that point. We move to the fourth quarter, and Jalen Duren puts this one on ice.
26: Outside it goes on a fresh 14 to Harris. Reload Duren, gets behind Allen, spins and scores. A redemptive game 6 for Jalen Duren.
27: Boy, it's taken a long time, but Jalen Duren has really showed up for Detroit.
1: That made it a 13-point lead. Pistons cruise at the end and force a Game 7 with a 115-94 win in Game 6. The series goes back to Detroit for Game 7 on Sunday on ESPN Radio. Pistons are 5-0 all-time in Game 7. Cade Cunningham, 21 points and 8 assists, including 5 of 10 from 3. Cunningham on Amazon Prime.
7: Cade, you guys fight off elimination again. We've seen this before. Why is this team responding when backed against the wall?
8: I mean, we're just playing our brand of basketball. Coming out, competing, trying to execute our system to the best of our ability. And we're together. We stick together through everything, so it's a great win for us.
7: You stick together. You told me these playoffs are about enjoying the moment. Well, now you got another Game 7 in your building. What are you looking forward to about Sunday?
8: The energy, the opportunity. Just getting back to the city and having an opportunity to, you know, do something special, win in front of our home crowd, and move on.
1: Cade Cunningham on Amazon Prime. Meanwhile, Pistons head coach J.B. Bickerstaff, he was asked in the press conference what makes the Pistons so hard to eliminate in the postseason.
9: They just don't quit. You know, the resolve that they have, the belief that they have in one another, they just have the ability, you know, to bounce back mentally where they don't hang on to things, right? Like quarters don't bother them, halves don't bother them. They just move on to the next play, stay moment to moment and try to win what's in front of them at that time. And, there's a built-in trust and there's no insecurity in our guys' chemistry. And I think that makes a huge difference in these moments.
1: As for the Cavs, they're going to have to go on the road to try to advance to the Eastern Conference Finals. Cavs head coach Kenny Atkinson said they weren't as sharp as the Pistons were.
10: Credit to them. They play great. Give them credit. They were the better team. Sometimes it's that simple. Hard to beat a team four times in a row in the NBA. They came out. I just give them credit. We weren't sharp. They were sharp. They shot the heck out of the ball. 16 for 36 from three, and then 13 offensive rebounds, but really, story about them being super sharp and we weren't, and so it happens.
1: Donovan Mitchell struggled with his shot in Game 6, said he can't worry about his shooting performance.
11: Well, I can't dwell on it, I missed shots tonight. Do I think some of them were tougher shots that I could have got better? Sure, but you can say that. I can say that about every game, right? So I'm not here to look at the fact that I missed shots. It's just the overall force and impact of the game. Tonight I missed shots. I've been making them most every game this series, and tonight I didn't. So I'm not worried about that. It's more so the everything else. We missed an opportunity, but I can't do nothing. We can't do anything about it. We got to go out there and win on the road.
1: Again, Pistons win at 115-94. Donovan Mitchell, 6 of 20 shooting from the field, just 18 points. Game 7 coming up on Sunday from Detroit. We head into the final 36 holes of the PGA Championship after Friday's round 2. 82 players made the cut. One of them, not Bryson DeChambeau. Meanwhile, Justin Rose in jeopardy of missing. Eagled the final hole to sneak in just ahead of the cut. The leaders, we got a tie up at the top at -4. Maverick McNealy and Alex Smalley tied atop the leaderboard. Let's hear from McNealy first on the continued success he's having at majors.
12: I didn't feel like I played that great. I somehow got a lot out of my game, and this is obviously new territory for me, but I am confident that it's going to go into the experience bank, and good or bad, I'm going to learn a lot from it, and really excited to test my game in ways it hasn't been tested before, and I think this is the next step for me as a professional is competing and playing well in this type of tournament.
1: As for the co-leader, Alex Smalley?
13: A lot of really good moments, some not-so-great moments, and then a lot of just trying to keep moving forward in between. It was difficult. It was chilly this morning. The wind was up. Some of the hole locations are very difficult. They're right on the top of a crown. So, you might have a putt that goes uphill, but once it gets to the hole, it starts going downhill. So I had a couple 15 or 20 footers up the hill today that I was really just trying to lag up near around the hole and try not to let it get away from me. It was difficult. I definitely would have taken a one under today before I teed off.
1: And several more players tied below them at just one stroke back. Maverick McNealy, Alex Smalley tied at -4 in the PGA Championships going into the third round on Saturday. Meanwhile, in baseball, Max Fried is going on the 15-day disabled list. The Yankees announced that on Friday. The left-hander underwent an MRI and CT scan on Thursday before being examined by Yankees team physician Chris Ahmad. The club said he'll undergo additional tests in a few weeks to determine when he can resume throwing. Yankee skipper Aaron Boone on the level of concern.
6: kind of is what it is right now. I think in some ways good news in that, you know, ligaments in good shape and just a matter of what, you know, how the timeline's going to shake out. But I think, you know, long term feel like we're in an okay spot. So we'll just kind of listen to the body here over the next days and weeks and, you know, see what ultimately that timeline leads to.
1: Subway Series getting underway in Queens. Yankees just 1-5 in their last six and sit two games behind Tampa in the AL East. Clay Holmes facing the Yankees for the first time since leaving them in 2024. He's allowed two or fewer runs in all eight of his starts for the Mets this season. Another start like that would make him just the second Mets pitcher ever to start the season with nine straight starts, allowing two or fewer. Although the Yankees did not make it easy on him. Let's pick up the action in the third inning. Top of the third inning, Jazz Chisholm at the plate.
14: Here's the pitch to Jazz. Swung on, hit hard. Past the diving first baseman, Vientos. Judge scores. Here's Cody Bellinger. Jazz, digging for second. He slides head first. He is in there. A two-run double by Jazz Chisholm, and the Yankees have a 3-0 lead.
1: All right. On WFAN, two RBI double makes it 3-0 in favor of the Yankees. Move it to the bottom of the seventh. Juan Soto at the plate for the Mets with the bases empty, sitting on 249, trying to get to that magic 250 on 880 ESPN New York.
14: And now the pitch. High drive, deep center, Grisham back toward the track, at the wall, gone! Juan Soto goes deep to left. His second home run in as many days, and the Mets are on the board. A little life in the bottom of the seventh.
1: Juan Soto, 1-for-3 with a homer, and with that 250th home run, he's the youngest player to reach that mark since Albert Pujols did it at age 26 and 258 days back in 2006. Meanwhile, some injury news. Clay Holmes, 4 1/3 innings, 4 earned runs and 8 strikeouts. He suffered a broken fibula in the fourth inning after being hit by a line drive from Spencer Jones. Yankees pick up the win 5-2. They've now won 11 series openers this season, tied for the most in Major League Baseball. SportsCenter all night, ESPN Radio and the ESPN app. Coming up, more from the diamond. A lot of rivalries getting underway this weekend in interleague play. We'll get to that next. 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
28: 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Alan and Jason got the latest from President and GM Stephanie Morrell.
29: We've got some returners, so Colt Peterson, who, you know, closed out the game there at Portland.
0: He's a sophomore at Stanford. 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So he'll be back with us. Mason Chien, who was a West Coast League All-Star with Kamloops, he's going to come over and be with us. So we've got two things going. We've got our normal, UCLA, Stanford, some of the incoming guys, and we've got some very high-end prospects. We have a player, Tyler Spangler. He's consistently on the top 15 draft picks overall for this spring. So I mean, he's a guy who's really special, and if he gets here, I mean, he's going to be a very special player to watch.
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1: 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Well, we had plenty of rivalry series throughout Major League Baseball getting underway on Friday. Let's get to one in the Lone Star State between Houston and Texas, the Silver Boot Series. Astros have lost four straight home series, and at the bottom of the AL West at just 17-28, hoping that Spencer Arrighetti could get them off the schneid, and did he ever. More on that in a second, but we pick up the action in the bottom of the third inning. No score. Isaac Paredes at the plate for the Astros.
2: This inning, 3-2, pitch is clubbed, left field, gone. That's the beauty of having Yordan as protection in the on-deck circle. Paredes got a cookie and shot it out of here.
1: On KBME 790 AM, 1-0 Astros at that point. Astros go up 1-0. That'd be all Spencer Arrighetti would need. He takes a no-hitter into the eighth inning and ends up finishing with five strikeouts and seven in the third before Justin Foscue broke up the no-hitter in the eighth. Astros win it 2-0, allowing just one Rangers hit in the process. Astros have allowed 10 or more hits to their opponents 18 times this season. Meanwhile, the Cubs and White Sox beginning their rivalry series on the South Side. Cubs back on the winning side after breaking a four-game losing streak on Thursday with a win against the Braves. They hold the second-best record in the National League. Cubs 10-1 in their last 11 against the White Sox, but the Pale Hoes, they've won five in a row going into this game, tied for their longest winning streak of the season. Pick up the action, top of the eighth inning. Cubs in control. Carson Kelly at the plate with a big swing.
3: 1-0, and a high fly ball hit to deep right center field. Racing over is Peters, and this one bounces on the track and over the wall for a ground rule double. So two runs come in, and the Cubs now up 10-4 over the White Sox here in the eighth.
1: On the Cubs radio network, Cubs would finish the win with a 10-5 victory, their second straight win. They're now 14-3 in the last 17 meetings versus the White Sox dating back to 2022. It also ends the White Sox five-game win streak. Kelly, as you heard, with a two-run double there, ends up 3-for-5 and with four RBIs for the game. Freeway series in Orange County. Halos hosting the Dodgers. Blake Snell scratched from the start for LA after making his season debut last Saturday. Angels a lowly 16-28 this season. A loss Friday would give them their second worst 45-game start in franchise history. Pick up the action, top of the sixth inning, already 4-0 Dodgers, and Teoscar Hernandez at the plate looking to send one out on AM 570 LA Sports.
3: One of those great defensive plays made by the Angels on Teoscar. Last time up, he swings, hits a drive, deep right center. It is heading back toward the wall. It is over the wall. That's a home run. Teoscar Hernandez with a two-run shot. He hit it off the scoreboard over the yellow line.
1: Teoscar Hernandez with his fifth home run of the year, but his first since April the 15th. He'd gone 23 games without a home run entering play on Friday. Dodgers go on to win it by a final of 6-0. Max Muncy also with a home run in the game, his 12th. That came in the fourth inning. Andy Page is 1-for-4 with a three-run homer in the fourth inning. Was hitless in his previous four games entering play on Friday. It's the third straight win following a four-game losing streak. It snaps a seven-game losing streak versus the Angels dating back to September 4th of 2024. Angels shut out for the third time this season, have lost their last four games overall. Phillies in Pittsburgh to take on the Pirates. They fell behind 6-0 early. A man on for Kyle Schwarber with the Phillies down 8-2. Schwarber hit his 19th home run of the year in the fifth inning, up again looking to inch the Phillies closer.
4: With a man on to the pitch, Schwarber swings, hits one in the air, center field. Cruz going back into his right. It's going to be over his head and gone. He did it again. My goodness. Opposite field, up the alley, just to the right of the 410 sign. Into the Phillies bullpen, a rocket from Kyle Schwarber. His 20th home run of the season.
1: 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Phillies still trailing by three. Phillies rallied for three in the ninth to force extra innings, so we head to the 10th. Go-ahead run already in, but the Phillies looking for more with Rafael Marchand at the plate.
4: And the pitch swung on, line towards left center. It's in for a hit. Marchand delivers. Both runners will score. Rafael Marchand, his first hit since April 25th. His first at bat in 8 days. And he's driven home two as the Phillies lead it 11-8.
1: Again on Sports Radio 94, WIP on the call. Phillies win it in extra innings, 11-9 in 10. Phillies trailed 6-0 in the third inning and come back to win it. Schwarber again with two home runs, five runs batted in, 20 home runs this season. Ties the Phillies record through 45 games of a season. Schwarber with nine home runs over his last eight games, the second most in an eight-game span in Phillies history. Bryce Harper in the game, 4-for-5 with a game-tying 2-RBI single in the ninth. It was reviewed for a home run, but it was upheld. Pirates led it 8-5 entering the top of the ninth, had won 25 straight when leading by three. Still more to come, including more from the two NBA playoff games on Friday. That's next. 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
19: 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The Knicks and Thunder have been waiting for their next opponents. I'll tell you how concerned they should be with rust. 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

0: 142 pounds even, and Toronto came in at 141 and one-third pounds for the 145-pound featherweight limit contest. Toronto took to social media and said she had lost over 100 pounds to make weight for this fight over the last year and a half. And in the NBA, two game sixes on Friday. We'll have a game seven between the Pistons and Cavs on Sunday. That'll be on ESPN Radio. But in the West, the Wolves with their backs against the wall hosting the Spurs, trying to force a game seven, but the Spurs and Victor Wembanyama had other plans.
1: Champagne in transition. Catches wing left, throws it into Wemby, and he dunks it with two hands. Timeout, Chris Finch. Largest lead now for San Antonio, up 30, and they're starting to head into the night here in Minneapolis.
2: And that may be the one that makes Chris Finch just wave the white flag.
1: Game to the Spurs, series of the Spurs. It is a final, 139-109. The 139 points for the San Antonio Spurs, who win this series 4-2, is the third most in a playoff game in franchise history. And that's saying a lot for a Spurs franchise that's enjoyed the success they have had.
0: Sean Kelly, Corey Alexander on ESPN Radio. Again, the Spurs win it 139-109, winning the series 4-2. It's their first conference final appearance since 2017. But don't hear from me. Hear from the guys who called it for us on ESPN Radio. Once again, with our postgame extra, here's Sean Kelly and Corey Alexander.
1: Thank you, Alex. The West is now set in the conference finals. The San Antonio Spurs tonight, in dominant fashion, eliminate Minnesota in Game 6 by a final count of 139-109. A dominant performance for the Spurs as they punch their ticket to the conference finals for the first time in 9 years.
2: And not only do we see the two best teams in the West in the Western Conference Finals, we may see the two best teams in the NBA in the Western Conference Finals. And when you consider how dominant both these teams were all season long, the Spurs were the reason that Oklahoma City could not rest their guys down the stretch. They had to continue winning to get that number one seed, which gets them, of course, home court advantage on Monday when the Spurs take on the Thunder to start the Western Conference Finals.
1: Stephon Castle, 32 points, game-high honors there. He got started early. He was 11 of 16 from the field, 5 of 7 from downtown. He was 5 for 5 at one point from 3 from the jump well into the second half.
2: He really was, and Minnesota chose to put Rudy Gobert on Stephon Castle to start the game, and the Spurs came out firing early and often. Castle had 11 points, it seemed to be, before Chris Finch could call a timeout, but I think that's what really got Castle's confidence going, and you appreciate the way he was aggressively attacking that matchup.
1: Oh, and he also double-doubled with 11 rebounds, and he had 6 assists. All 5 starters scored north of 11 points. 19 for Victor Wembanyama, 21 for De'Aaron Fox, 18 for Julian Champagne. All the offense was there for San Antonio, and they blasted Minnesota on the boards. But let's not forget how good the San Antonio defense was as well.
2: I believe that was honestly the most impressive part. And when you consider that their offense was able to feed off their defense, Victor Wembanyama just manning the paint pretty much gave all of his teammates an opportunity to be very aggressive on the defensive side on the perimeter. So now when you know you've got that anchor behind you, if you get beat, so be it. You've got to deal with our big guy back there. We could be even more aggressive out here on the perimeter.
1: That defense held Minnesota to 37% shooting for the game. Minnesota has to look at this night in what fashion?
2: They have to look at this night in the fashion that they don't have a healthy Anthony Edwards. Dante DiVincenzo is out with a ruptured Achilles. This team was not healthy. This team was not full. However, they were still able to make it through those injuries into the second round of the playoffs. They just ran into a team that was better. It would have been difficult to beat the Spurs if they were healthy, let alone not being at full strength.
1: Franchise record, 18 made threes for the Spurs tonight in postseason play. The 139 was the third most they've ever scored in a postseason game as well, in a storied history in the postseason for the Spurs franchise. So San Antonio moves on. They have won and get set to face OKC in Game 1 on Monday night. We'll have it for you, of course, right here on ESPN Radio. Final score again, San Antonio 139, Minnesota 109. For Corey Alexander, I'm Sean Kelly, right here on your home for the NBA, ESPN Radio, and the ESPN app. Now let's go back to Alex Del Barrio in the studio.
0: Well, thanks a lot, Sean. Again, 139-109, the final. A big-time effort from the Spurs, especially from Stephon Castle, with 32 points and 11 rebounds and 6 assists. The fifth player with 30 points, 10 rebounds, and 5 assists, and a clinching opportunity in franchise history.

0: Let's hear from Castle on if he feels this team is building something special.
1: I think we're a really talented group that, you know, plays together and plays very selfless, and we're all young. So, I mean, playing like that, I feel like it's just, I mean, that's where most of the record breaking comes from, you know, being the youngest guy. We have a lot of young guys that are, you know, very talented on our team. So I think it could be anybody's night on any given night. So, I mean, us just being very selfless and the way we move the ball is it's just fun to play.
0: Meanwhile, Wemby, 19.6 rebounds and 3 blocks. He was asked if the playoff experience he's gained means something moving forward.
2: Yes, of course they mean something. Now, the nature of the playoffs makes it that we're going to play against better and better teams. And there was already a leap between the first and second round. And it's going to be probably an even bigger leap between second and third. But we, you know, we got good guidance. We got good coaching staff, the best actually. So we can trust them.
0: And waiting for the Spurs or the defending champion Oklahoma City Thunder, the game one of that series will be coming up on Monday. But a lot of the questions regarding the Spurs going into the playoffs, even though they had beaten the Thunder 4 out of 5 times this season, or the fact that they were the 2 seed in this postseason, was, well, they are a little ahead of schedule than they should be. Mitch Johnson, the Spurs head coach, was asked, does this team feel ahead of schedule?
3: I'm not being facetious, but like ahead of schedule what? Right? Like, I understand the general expectations of what we were supposed to in October aren't necessarily aligned with where we're at right now. So if that's your question, I would guess by general consensus, then ahead of that schedule. But we never talked about what we were going to be or what we were going to do. We just knew that we had a lot of potential and we were going to try to be the best team we can be. And those guys in that locker room have given themselves to the team and each other. And it's been pretty fun when you see a group of guys that are willing to give themselves to the team, the process, regardless of what that means for themselves.
0: Meanwhile, for the Timberwolves, they're eliminated in 6 games in the semifinals. Anthony Edwards, 24 points, 3 steals, scored 19 of his 24 in the first half, really struggled in the second half. Edwards was asked on what work needs to be done to catch up with the other 2 teams in the West.
4: How much work do you guys have to do going forward here to catch up in the Western Conference and
5: to catch up
4: and to contend again?
5: I don't know, man. I think that I don't think that's a question for me.
0: As for Chris Finch, he was asked about Anthony Edwards' performance on Friday.
6: You know, they did a good job. I mean, they were really physical. They held him off ball. They chucked him on the ball. You know, with their bigs, particularly Wembanyama, it's not really a pick and roll game. You know, they stayed home on our drive and kick on him in particular. I thought tonight he found something with like downhill momentum drives and staying with it and playing with force. You know, I think that, you know, was something that hadn't been there early on in the series as he was kind of working himself back. But like, you know, I don't know. I mean, Anthony's certainly wasn't 100%, and it was a credit to him just to be out there and playing the way that he did. So I'm got nothing but great things to say about Ant's performance in this series, because you know, he wasn't supposed to even be there until the middle of the series. So
0: it's chalk in the West, 1 seed versus 2 seed, the Thunder and the Spurs, game one of the Western Conference Finals coming up on Monday on ESPN Radio. 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As for the Eastern Conference, a game 6 between the Pistons and the Cavs. Pistons, with their backs against the wall, facing elimination, needing a Game 6 win on the road. Jalen Duren struggling during the series, but in Game 6, he came up big in the fourth.
7: Here's Cunningham, a 3. No. Offensive rebound, Duren put back in. Jalen Duren, another rebound and another 2 points.
8: First time All-Star showing just why tonight.
7: 18-point lead, matching the largest for the Pistons tonight. 2:45 to go. They inbound it, and the clock expires, and the Detroit Pistons come down to Cleveland and on the road stave off elimination again. There will be a Game 7 in Detroit. Pistons 115, Cavaliers 94.
0: Mark Kesicher on ESPN Radio. as the Pistons win it 115-94, forcing a Game 7, their fourth straight win facing elimination, their longest streak in a single postseason in franchise history. They'll host the Game 7 coming up on Sunday. Meanwhile, Jalen Duren in this one, a much better performance, 15 points, 11 rebounds, and 3 blocks, had averaged 9.4 points and 6.5 rebounds in Games 1 through 5 of this series. Duren joined Mark Esser and PJ Carlissimo on ESPN Radio.
7: First of all, before we get to your game tonight, down 3-2 on the road, what was the mindset coming in?
9: Whenever our back's against the wall, we keep swinging. Same formula.
8: Jalen, you okay? I know you went back to the locker room. You got some ice, I believe. You okay?
9: I'm fine, man. I'm fine. I'm happy. Ready to get back home and finish the job.
8: Well, let me say congratulations, because you were dominant inside, defensively, on the glass, scoring. What was your guys' mentality? I know you came in, you faced this in the first round, yeah. But like in the locker room after Game 5, what was the conversations like amongst your team?
9: Fight. Like I said, man, we keep swinging. We're not the type of team that give up, that lay down. So if you want to beat us, you got to come beat us. And I mean, we showed our togetherness tonight. 1 through 15, 1 through 16, however many guys we got, you know, everybody came to ball. Everybody came to show up. And like I said, whenever our backs against the walls, man, we keep swinging, man. That's the only way you get out that corner.
8: Well, you made a great point, too. How many, JB used 10 players. Your bench outscored the Cleveland bench 48-19.
9: Yeah.
8: How about the lift from Caris LeVert, Duncan Robinson, yeah. Marcus Sasser, Paul Reed. Yeah. What a great job by your bench.
9: Yeah, I mean, that's what we do. We're a team that's all together. It's not just one man. When anybody's name is called, anybody's number is called, they show up and ready to go. We all got the same mentality, same approach, man. That's why I love my guys.
7: A lot of fans came down from Cleveland. You'll have the house to yourself at Little Caesars on Sunday. Yes, good luck in Game 7.
9: Appreciate you.
0: As Jalen Duren with Mark Escher and PJ Carlissimo. As for Pistons head coach JB Bickerstaff said, his team did what it needed to do to avoid elimination.
10: We did what needed to be done. And, you know, again, when we're at our best, you know, it's the defense that's going to carry us. It's the physicality. You know, I was pleased that we were allowed to play our style of basketball tonight. You know, we're going to be handsy, be physical, legally handsy, and just make it difficult on people. And I thought up and down the roster, we did a great job of that. And, you know, it obviously helped us close the game out.
0: Meanwhile, Kenny Atkinson, the Cavs head coach, said Game 7s, well, that's what we want to see in the NBA playoffs.
11: We got a humble group, really humble group. There's none of that. There's no cockiness. I've seen this movie before, right? Like it's you know, it's tough. It's hard. It should be hard. The good thing is we put ourselves in a position to have a Game 7. But this is what it's about. Playoffs are hard. We got to close it out in Game 7.
0: So Game 7 will be on Sunday, a game you can listen to on ESPN Radio. Switching back to Major League Baseball, the Red Sox taking on the Braves. Braves with the best record in baseball at 30-14 have their best 45-game start to a season since 2003. Matt Olson with 14 home runs on the season, second most in the National League behind the Phillies' Kyle Schwarber. Let's get to the action, though. It's in the 10th inning, a 2-2 game, and Mike Yastrzemski at the plate for the Braves.
12: Lefty set right at the belly. 1-2. Swung on, struck down towards left center field. That's down! That's down! Here comes Kim! Braves gonna win! Hit the lights and say goodnight! Braves take it 3-2!
0: On 680 The Fan in Atlanta, Braves win it in extra innings with the walk-off double by Yaz's seventh career walk-off hit. Braves off to their best 45-game start to the season since 2003. They've also now won 11 series openers, tied with the Yankees for the most in baseball. Marlins and the Rays in the battle for Florida. The Rays have won 10 straight home games, their second longest home win streak by any team this season. The Rays 11-1-2 in 14 series versus the Marlins since 2019, the most series wins versus any non-AL East team in that span. Marlins, though, 6-12 on the road this season. Pick up the action in the bottom of the fourth inning. Taylor Walls at the plate with men on for Tampa.
13: Be interesting, though. Hold on.
14: As a ground ball over the bag, at first it's into the right field corner, an extra base hit. One run is in as Mullins scores. Racing around third, Fiducia. He's coming home. On to third, Walls, and he's out on the relay.
15: Taylor Walls, in.
14: A two-run double down the right field line, and the Rays are up 6-1 now.
15: There we go,
14: the bottom
15: boys.
14: Of the fourth.
0: 620 WDAE on the call. Rays go on to win it over the Marlins 7-2. Rays have now won 11 straight home games, tied for the third longest streak in franchise history. Cedric Mullins for Tampa, 4-for-4 with 3 runs scored, including his 3rd home run of the season. Yandy Diaz with a home run as well, his 6th of the season. 4 of his 6 home runs this season have given the Rays the lead. Toronto taking on Detroit. Blue Jays have won 5 of the last 6 road series against the Tigers. Let's pick up the action in the 6th. Riley Green at the plate for the Tigers.
15: The pitch. Swinging a line drive down the right field line. Hooking. Fair ball into the corner. Dingler is in. Green around first. Heading to second. He'll cruise into second. 14th double of the year. Tigers have tied it at 2.
0: On 97.1, the ticket. We have a 2-2 game going into extra innings. And we pick up the action here as Spencer Torkelson comes to the plate looking to finish this one off for the Tigers.
15: The 2-2. Swing to drive to the gap in right center field. That ball is got the gap. Tigers win. Fielding comes home. Tigers walk off the Blue Jays.
0: Torkelson with a walk-off single. Tigers win it 3-2. Riley Green 1-for-4 with a game-tying RBI double in the 6th, which you heard. A Tiger snap at 3-game losing skid, only their 2nd win in their last 10, dating back to May the 4th. 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
27: There's a lot of different things that the NFL is trying to do. Games, you know, every day of the week. Now we're going to Australia. We're going to the four corners. Is it the four corners of the earth?
2: Checking.
27: Just want to make sure.
2: I believe
27: sure.
2: That's the saying.
27: Okay. Yeah. Didn't know how many quarters there are.
2: And I checked.
27: Corners.
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27: There are no

0: corners
1: on the earth.
0: Yeah. Unless you're a flat earther.
2: Unless you're a globist, then there's no corners, but...
0: Didn't one of the astronauts send a picture just to say, if you're a flat earther, this should change all of that? I never understood that with flat earthers. Like, what happens when you get to the end of the earth?
1: Remember, we had this discussion. What is the town that's on the edge?
0: Yeah.
2: We are about to get just
0: a
2: deluge of stay-in-your-lane content right now.
0: I know. I stay in my lane when I go around the globe.
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5: 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Two game sixes, trying to get to game sevens for a couple of teams or get their way into the conference finals, plus some WNBA action, some action on the diamond as well. 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
5: 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Merrill Kelly looking for the rare complete game. 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
5: Swing and a miss. He got him. And at 37 years old, Merrill Kelly fires his first ever complete game in the most unlikely of venues. 9 innings of one-run ball at Coors Field.
4: Number 4.
5: The Pistons down 3-2, hoping to force a game 7 in Cleveland, and Jalen Duren's dunk in the fourth put them up for good and sends the series back to Detroit. McCall on ESPN Radio.
7: Here's Cunningham, a 3. No. Offensive rebound. Duren put back in. Jalen Duren, another rebound and another 2 points.
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5: In the Battle of Missouri, the Cardinals and Royals tied at 4 in the 11. Joel Pozo at the plate. Here's the call on the Cardinals Radio Network.
9: The pitch. Pozo swings and he hits it to right. A Redbird winner. A base hit to right. Pozo touches first and he's going to be mobbed by his teammates as we light up the night in downtown St. Louis. Joel Pozo with the game winner on the first pitch he saw from Steven Cruz. The Cardinals walk off the Royals in 11, 5-4.
4: Number 2.
5: It's weird to say a Yastrzemski walked off the Red Sox, but that's exactly what happened in Atlanta tonight. The call on 680 The Fan.
9: Lefty set right at the belly. 1-2. Swung on, struck down towards left center field. That's down! That's down! Here comes Kim! Braves gonna win! Hit the lights and say goodnight! Braves take it 3-2!
4: Number 1.
5: Spencer Torkelson sent the fans home happy at Comerica Park. Cap off a great sports night in Detroit. The call on 97.1 The Ticket.
9: The 2-2. Swing and drive to the gap in right center field. That ball has got the gap. Tigers win. Fielding comes home. Tigers walk off the Blue Jays.
5: 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We're a couple of games into the WNBA season. We had 2 1-1 teams squaring off with Caitlin Clark and the Fever hosting the Washington Mystics. Clark with 20 and 5 assists in each of the Fever's first two games. Clark struggling, though, in this one against the Mystics on Friday. Just 2 of 15 from the field and 11 points in the first three quarters, but she was heating up in the fourth. Mystics up by 3, but Clark looking to even things up on Ion.
10: Will it be Mitchell? Will it be Clark? Cunningham looking, versus Hines Allen, handoff Clark for the tie, yes! Caitlin Clark has tied the game with under 2 seconds left to play! 22 has done it again!
5: Clark had 17 fourth quarter points, the most she's put up in a fourth quarter in her career, but it was too much Cody McMahon and the Mystics on Friday.
10: Mitchell can't finish at the rim! The pure presence of Shakira Austin! And McMahon is left alone. And a big shot, Cody McMahon. Oh, what a swing. Kelsey Mitchell had a chance to put the Fever in front. And instead, it's Washington by 4.
5: Mystics sneak past the Fever 104-102. Caitlin Clark in the loss finishes with 32 points. Meanwhile, Aces and Suns, A'ja Wilson had a big game.
9: Against Pierce, Wilson jabs, fires, knocks down the three. 45 for A'ja Wilson.
6: A'ja Wilson is unstoppable.
5: She becomes the only player in WNBA history with multiple 45-point games. Aces beat the Sun 101-94. More to come from the conference semifinals in the NBA. 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
11: Coming up on the Monday edition of Unsportsmanlike with Evan Cole and Chris Canty and me, Michelle Smallman. 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
11: Michelle Smallman here. 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
7: Here's Cunningham, a three. No offensive rebound. Durant put back in.
23: The Spurs try to get to the conference finals for the first time in 9 years.
24: Champagne looks to the screen. Driving left now down the lane. Fox to the rim. Lays it up and in.
23: We have the latest from day two of the PGA Championship.
25: Really excited to test my game in ways it hasn't been tested before. And like I think this is the next step for me as a professional.
23: Plus, the Subway Series begins tonight in Queens. Grisham back toward the track. At the wall. Gone. Juan Soto goes deep to left.

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1: SportsCenter All Night, ESPN Radio and the ESPN app, Sirius XM Channel 80. We got six teams left in the NBA playoffs entering play on Friday and going into Friday's action with two game sixes. We could have cut it down to the NBA's Final Four. Plus, we got a lot of baseball action to get to. Tell you about the big MMA bout on the horizon coming up on Saturday in LA between Ronda Rousey, Gina Carano, the WNBA in the early stages of its season. We got highlights from that, but we begin in Minnesota.
2: The Spurs are a win away from the conference finals, up 3-2 after a 126-97 win over the T-Wolves.
3: At the end of the day, man, it's another basketball game. So you come out, put your boots on, and get ready to go to war.
1: Spurs looking to move on to the conference finals in the West for the first time since 2017 and the first time in the Victor Wembanyama era. Spurs 16-3 in franchise history in best-of-seven series when they hold a 3-2 series lead. Wolves, meanwhile, 1-3 in series when they trail 3-2 with their only win coming in the 2024 West semis against Denver. And it was all San Antonio early. Minnesota could not hold the Spurs at bay. Fast forward to late in the second quarter, Julian Champagne hitting from downtown.
4: Wembanyama out the screen on the ball for Castle. Now sinks away. Castle against Conley. Castle to the right side of the lane. Turns, jump pass to Vassell. Touch it, corner left. Champagne for three. Got it with 5.4 left.
5: Champagne was able to hesitate but still get that one to go.
1: I mean, it's 74-59 just before the intermission. A big lead for San Antonio, and it would continue. And the big fella, Victor Wembanyama, showing, I don't need any playoff experience. I'm getting it now.
4: Waiver for Edwards, catches wing right, drives, floats it at the rim, missed it, rebounded by Wembanyama. Fox up the floor to Wembanyama, who was slashed to the right wing. Now attacks the rim and reaches up the score. And a very early timeout by Chris Finch in Minnesota as it's become 81-63.
1: Sean Kelly on ESPN Radio, 81-63 the score, and Victor Wembanyama would put him up even more in the fourth.
4: Champagne in transition, catches wing left, throws it into Wemby, and he dunks it with two hands. Timeout, Chris Finch, largest lead now for San Antonio, up 30, and they're starting to head into the night here in Minneapolis.
5: And that may be the one that makes Chris Finch just wave the white flag.
1: Fans heading into the night, Spurs heading into Oklahoma City for the Western Conference Finals, a dominant 139-109 win over the Wolves. Wemby with 19 points and 6 rebounds. Stephon Castle with a game-high 32 in the win. Also had 11 rebounds and 6 assists. All 5 Spurs starters reached double figures to pick up the win. Stephon Castle on Amazon Prime and Cassidy Huther.
6: As he gets a dap up from Naz Reid. Steph, a wire-to-wire win, dominant from the jump. I mean, 14 of your 32 came in the first quarter alone. What did you like most about how you guys came out and closed this series out?
7: I just think our energy and our attention to detail was probably the best it's been all series. So when we're playing like that on defense, it makes offense for us very easy.
6: So much conversation around this team about the playoff inexperience and maybe being ahead of schedule, but what does making the Western Conference Finals say, what really matters to the success of this team?
7: Yeah, I mean, we don't really care about the outside noise. I mean, we knew that we were ahead of schedule probably in December of this year, last year. So, I mean, just coming into every game with a lot of confidence and just focusing on us and trying to win basketball games.
6: And waiting for you guys in the Western Conference Finals, OKC, a team that you guys beat had a 4-1 record in the regular season. How do you balance the confidence of those matchups while also understanding that the playoffs are a different challenge altogether?
7: Yeah, we're not even thinking about that right now. The games ahead are totally different games. You know, they're rolling right now. They've won 8 straight, so they're defending champs. We know it's going to be tough to knock them off, but I think we're pretty confident we can do it.
1: That was Stephon Castle with Cassidy Hubbard on Amazon Prime. Let's hear from the Spurs in the press conference. Let's hear from Victor Wembanyama and the feeling of advancing to his first ever Western Conference Final.
8: Oh, it's great. Shows that we already gained a little bit of experience from our short playoff time. Feel like we put ourselves in the best conditions. Simple as that.
1: And with a big 32-point effort, Stephon Castle impressed many in Game 6, including his head coach, Mitch Johnson.
9: He's pretty damn good. I thought his temperament and disposition led to him having the right approach and playing the right way. And we have a few guys on our team that are just that talented that when they do that, they take over at times. The talent pops. They get to just have fun.
1: As for the Minnesota Timberwolves, they're going home yet again. Chris Finch, their head coach, was asked about his emotions on seeing the season come to an end.
10: Yeah, I mean, obviously, you know, disappointed in the results. You know, certainly the margin of victories are a little tough to take. For the most part, I thought, you know, guys fought, but we just couldn't complete plays on both ends of the floor at times.
1: Timberwolves now fall to 4-5 in games facing elimination under Chris Finch. They were 4-9 in those games in franchise history prior to his hire in 2020. Meanwhile, De'Aaron Fox also added 21 points, 9 assists on 8 of 10 shooting from the field. Again, Victor Wembanyama, 19 points, 6 rebounds, and 3 blocks. He joins David Robinson as the only player since the blocks were first tracked in 1974 with 200 points, 100 rebounds, and 40 blocks through his first 10 career playoff games. In the loss, Anthony Edwards with 24 points, 3 steals, 19 of those 24, though, in the first half. So the Spurs take on the Thunder in the Western Conference Finals. Game 1 of the West Finals is on Monday in Oklahoma City.
2: Somebody's finally going to get a road win here in this series. And the Pistons fans leaving dejectedly.
11: I thought we did a lot of good things tonight to put us in position to win. Just didn't close the game.
12: I expect our guys to be ready mentally and, you know, bring this thing back here.
1: Meanwhile, while the Spurs and Oklahoma City Thunder get ready for the Western Conference Finals coming up on Monday, the New York Knicks went into Friday waiting for the winner of the Cavs and Pistons in the Eastern Conference Finals. Game 6 from Cleveland. It's been an even series. In fact, so even that both teams have scored 543 points exactly in the series. Cavs up 3-2 trying to close out at home. Cavs as a franchise 9-1 at a best of 7 when they win a game 5 with the series tied 2-2. Cavs looking for a return to the conference finals for the first time since 2018, but the Detroit Pistons had other ideas thanks to Cade Cunningham.
2: Inbounds to Cunningham. Gets it to Sasser on the left. Lights it up for 3 off the back iron. Miss. Rebound tipped and Detroit controls. Reed out to Cunningham. Right side triple and that one goes down.
13: I like the timeout by Kenny Atkinson. He's going over to complain to Zach Zarba, but his team right now is out of sorts.
1: That made it 11 on ESPN Radio. Mark Hestisher on the call. Later in the second quarter, Donovan Mitchell trying to chip the lead away for the Cavs.
2: Cade Cunningham, 16 points working pass, tipped away by Mitchell. He's in the clear. Donovan Mitchell throws it down. Jackhammer two-hander.
13: Ditto what we said. That's 10 turnovers for Detroit.
1: And that turnover closed the gap to within 4. So we go to the third quarter. Detroit starting to reestablish control thanks to Marcus Sasser at the end of the third quarter.
2: There's Mitchell at the top, fakes right, crosses left, bounce down low, Mobley goes up and stuffs it. Or did he miss it?
13: Missed it.
2: Missed it off the rim. Here's Sasser the other way, floats it up and in at the horn. I don't know how Mobley missed that one. And Sasser got another bucket right before the third quarter clock expired. And Detroit on that bucket takes its biggest lead of game 6, up 14, headed to the fourth.
1: Up 14, 84-70 at that point. We move to the fourth quarter, and Jalen Duren puts this one on ice.
2: Outside it goes on a fresh 14 to Harris. Reload Duren, gets behind Allen, spins and scores. A redemptive game 6 for Jalen Duren.
13: Boy, it's taken a long time, but Jalen Duren has really showed up for Detroit.
1: That made it a 13-point lead. Pistons cruise at the end and force a Game 7 with a 115-94 win in Game 6. The series goes back to Detroit for Game 7 on Sunday on ESPN Radio. Pistons are 5-0 all-time in Game 7. Cade Cunningham, 21 points and 8 assists, including 5 of 10 from 3. Cunningham on Amazon Prime.
14: Cade, you guys fight off elimination again. We've seen this before. Why is this team responding when backed against the wall?
15: I mean, we're just playing our brand of basketball. Coming out competing, trying to execute our system to the best of our ability. And we're together. We stick together through everything, so it's a great win for us.
14: You stick together. You told me these playoffs are about enjoying the moment. Well, now you got another Game 7 in your building. What are you looking forward to about Sunday?
15: The energy, the opportunity. Just getting back to the city and having an opportunity to, you know, do something special, win in front of our home crowd, and move on.
1: Cade Cunningham on Amazon Prime. Meanwhile, Pistons head coach J.B. Bickerstaff, he was asked in the press conference what makes the Pistons so hard to eliminate in the postseason.
16: They just don't quit. You know, the resolve that they have The belief that they have in one another. They just have the ability, you know, to bounce back mentally where they don't hang on to things, right? Like quarters don't bother them, halves don't bother them. They just move on to the next play, stay moment to moment, and try to win what's in front of them at that time. And, there's a built-in trust, and there's no insecurity in our guys' chemistry. And I think that makes a huge difference in these moments.
1: As for the Cavs, they're going to have to go on the road to try to advance to the Eastern Conference Finals. Cavs head coach Kenny Atkinson said they weren't as sharp as the Pistons were.
17: Credit to them. They play great. Give them credit. They were the better team. Sometimes it's that simple. Hard to beat a team four times in a row in the NBA. They came out. I just give them credit. We weren't sharp. They were sharp. They shot the heck out of the ball. 16 for 36 from three, and then 13 offensive rebounds, but really, story about them being super sharp and we weren't, and so it happens.
1: Donovan Mitchell struggled with his shot in game six, said he can't worry about his shooting performance.
18: Well, I can't dwell on it. You know what I mean? I missed shots tonight. Do I think some of them were tougher shots that I could have got better? Sure. But you can say that, I can say that about every game, right? So I'm not here to look at the fact that I missed shots. It's just the overall force and impact of the game. Tonight I missed shots. I've been making them most every game this series, and tonight I didn't. So I'm not worried about that. It's more so the everything else. We missed an opportunity, but I can't do nothing. We can't do anything about it. We got to go out there and win on the road.
1: Again, Pistons win at 115-94. Donovan Mitchell, 6 of 20 shooting from the field, just 18 points. Game 7 coming up on Sunday from Detroit. We head into the final 36 holes of the PGA Championship after Friday's round 2. 82 players made the cut. One of them, not Bryson DeChambeau. Meanwhile, Justin Rose in jeopardy of missing. Eagled the final hole to sneak in just ahead of the cut. The leaders, we've got a tie up at the top at -4. Maverick McNealy and Alex Smalley tied atop the leaderboard. Let's hear from McNealy first on the continued success he's having at majors.
19: I didn't feel like I played that great. I somehow got a lot out of my game, and this is obviously new territory for me, but I am confident that it's going to go into the experience bank, and good or bad, I'm going to learn a lot from it, and really excited to test my game in ways it hasn't been tested before. And like, I think this is the next step for me as a professional is competing and playing well in this type of tournament.
1: As for the co-leader, Alex Smalley.
20: A lot of really good moments, some not so great moments, and then a lot of just trying to keep moving forward in between. It was difficult. It was chilly this morning. The wind was up. Some of the hole locations are very difficult. They're right on the top of a crown. So, you might have a putt that goes uphill, but once it gets to the hole, it starts going downhill. So I had a couple 15 or 20 footers up the hill today that I was really just trying to lag up near around the hole and try not to let it get away from me. It was difficult. I definitely would have taken a one under today before I teed off.
1: And several more players tied below them at just one stroke back. Maverick McNealy, Alex Smalley tied at -4 in the PGA Championships going into the third round on Saturday. Meanwhile, in baseball, Max Fried is going on the 15-day disabled list. The Yankees announced that on Friday. The left-hander underwent an MRI and CT scan on Thursday before being examined by Yankees team physician Chris Ahmad. The club said he'll undergo additional tests in a few weeks to determine when he can resume throwing. Yankee skipper Aaron Boone on the level of concern.
21: Kind of is what it is right now. I think in some ways good news in that, ligament's in good shape and just a matter of what, how the timeline's going to shake out. But I think, long term feel like we're in an okay spot. So we'll just kind of listen to the body here over the next days and weeks and see what ultimately that timeline leads to.
1: The Subway Series getting underway in Queens. Yankees just 1-5 in their last six and sit two games behind Tampa in the AL East. Clay Holmes facing the Yankees for the first time since leaving them in 2024 has allowed two or fewer runs in all eight of his starts for the Mets this season. Another start like that would make him just the second Mets pitcher ever to start the season with nine straight starts allowing two or fewer. Although the Yankees did not make it easy on him. Let's pick up the action in the third inning. Top of the third inning, Jazz Chisholm at the plate.
22: Here's the pitch to Jazz. Swung on, hit hard. Past the diving first baseman, Vientos. Judge scores. Here's Cody Bellinger. Jazz digging for second. He slides head first. He is in there. A two-run double by Jazz Chisholm, and the Yankees have a 3-0 lead.
1: All right. On WFAN, two RBI double makes it 3-0 in favor of the Yankees. Move it to the bottom of the seventh. Juan Soto at the plate for the Mets with the bases empty, sitting on 249, trying to get to that magic 250 on 880 ESPN New York.
0: And now the pitch. High drive, deep center, Grisham back toward the track, at the wall, gone! Juan Soto goes deep to left, his second home run in as many days, and the Mets are on the board. A little life in the bottom of the seventh.
1: Juan Soto, 1-for-3 with a homer, and with that 250th home run, he's the youngest player to reach that mark since Albert Pujols did it at age 26 and 258 days back in 2006. Meanwhile, some injury news. Clay Holmes, 4 1/3 innings, 4 earned runs and 8 strikeouts. He suffered a broken fibula in the fourth inning after being hit by a line drive from Spencer Jones. Yankees pick up the win 5-2. They've now won 11 series openers this season, tied for the most in Major League Baseball. SportsCenter All Night, ESPN Radio, and the ESPN app. Coming up, more from the Diamond. A lot of rivalries getting underway this weekend in interleague play. We'll get to that next. 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
1: 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Well, we had plenty of rivalry series throughout Major League Baseball getting underway on Friday. Let's get to one in the Lone Star State between Houston and Texas, the Silver Boot Series. Astros have lost four straight home series, and at the bottom of the AL West at just 17-28, hoping that Spencer Arrighetti could get them off the schneid, and did he ever. More on that in a second, but we pick up the action in the bottom of the third inning. No score. Isaac Paredes at the plate for the Astros.
2: This inning, 3-2, pitch is clubbed, left field, gone. That's the beauty of having Yordan as protection in the on-deck circle. Paredes got a cookie and shot it out of here.
1: On KBME 790 AM, 1-0 Astros at that point. Astros go up 1-0. That we all Spencer Arrighetti would need. He takes a no-hitter into the eighth inning and ends up finishing with five strikeouts and seven and a third before Justin Foscue broke up the no-hitter in the eighth. Astros win it 2-0, allowing just one Rangers hit in the process. Astros have allowed 10 or more hits to their opponents 18 times this season. Meanwhile, the Cubs and White Sox beginning their rivalry series on the South Side. Cubs back on the winning side after breaking a four-game losing streak on Thursday with a win against the Braves. They hold the second-best record in the National League. Cubs 10-1 in their last 11 against the White Sox, but the Pale Hoes, they've won five in a row going into this game, tied for their longest winning streak of the season. Pick up the action, top of the eighth inning. Cubs in control. Carson Kelly at the plate with a big swing.
3: 1-0, and a high fly ball hit to deep right center field. Racing over is Peters, and this one bounces on the track and over the wall for a ground rule double. So two runs come in, and the Cubs now up 10-4 over the White Sox here in the eighth.
1: On the Cubs radio network, Cubs would finish their win with a 10-5 victory, their second straight win. They're now 14-3 in the last 17 meetings versus the White Sox dating back to 2022. It also ends the White Sox five-game win streak. Kelly, as you heard, with a two-run double there, ends up 3-for-5 and with four RBIs for the game. Freeway series in Orange County. Halos hosting the Dodgers. Blake Snell scratched from the start for LA after making his season debut last Saturday. Angels a lowly 16-28 this season. A loss Friday would give them their second worst 45-game start in franchise history. Pick up the action. Top of the sixth inning. Already 4-0 Dodgers, and Teoscar Hernandez at the plate looking to send one out on AM 570 LA Sports.
4: One of those great defensive plays made by the Angels on Teoscar last time up. He swings, hits a drive, deep right center. It is heading back toward the wall. It is over the wall. That's a home run. Teoscar Hernandez with a two-run shot. He hit it off the scoreboard over the yellow line.
1: Teoscar Hernandez with his fifth home run of the year, but his first since April the 15th. He'd gone 23 games without a home run entering play on Friday. Dodgers go on to win it by a final of 6-0. Max Muncy also with a home run in the game, his 12th. That came in the fourth inning. Andy Page has 1-for-4 with a three-run homer in the fourth inning. Was hitless in his previous four games entering play on Friday. It's the third straight win following a four-game losing streak. It snaps a seven-game losing streak versus the Angels dating back to September 4th of 2024. Angels shut out for the third time this season, have lost their last four games overall. Phillies in Pittsburgh to take on the Pirates. They fell behind 6-0 early. A man on for Kyle Schwarber with the Phillies down 8-2. Schwarber hit his 19th home run of the year in the fifth inning. Up again, looking to inch the Phillies closer.
5: With a man on to the pitch, Schwarber swings, hits one in the air, center field. Cruz going back into his right. It's going to be over his head and gone. He did it again. My goodness. Opposite field, up the alley, just to the right of the 410 sign. Into the Phillies bullpen, a rocket from Kyle Schwarber. His 20th home run of the season.
1: 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Phillies still trailing by three. Phillies rallied for three in the ninth to force extra innings, so we head to the 10th. Go-ahead run already in, but the Phillies looking for more with Rafael Marchand at the plate.
5: And the pitch swung on, line towards left center. It's in for a hit. Marchand delivers. Both runners will score. Rafael Marchand, his first hit since April 25th. His first at bat in 8 days. And he's driven home two as the Phillies lead it 11-8.
1: Again on Sports Radio 94, WIP on the call. Phillies win it in extra innings, 11-9 in 10. Phillies trailed 6-0 in the third inning and come back to win it. Schwarber again with 2 home runs, 5 runs batted in, 20 home runs this season. Ties the Phillies record through 45 games of a season. Schwarber with 9 home runs over his last 8 games, the second most in an 8-game span in Phillies history. Bryce Harper in the game, 4-for-5 with a game-tying 2-RBI single in the ninth. It was reviewed for a home run, but it was upheld. Pirates led it 8-5 entering the top of the ninth, had won 25 straight when leading by 3. Still more to come, including more from the 2 NBA playoff games on Friday. That's next. 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
0: 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Manny Machado and the San Diego Padres face Julio Rodriguez and the Mariners.
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0: for San Antonio, up 30, and they're starting to head into the night here in Minneapolis.
1: And that may be the one that makes Chris Finch just wave the white flag.
0: Game to the Spurs, series of the Spurs. It is a final, 139-109. The 139 points for the San Antonio Spurs, who win this series 4-2, is the third most in a playoff game in franchise history. And that's saying a lot for a Spurs franchise that's enjoyed the success they have had.
2: Sean Kelly, Corey Alexander on ESPN Radio. Again, the Spurs win it 139-109, winning the series 4-2. It's their first conference final appearance since 2017. But don't hear from me. Hear from the guys who called it for us on ESPN Radio. Once again, with our post-game extra, here's Sean Kelly and Corey Alexander.
0: Thank you, Alex. The West is now set in the conference finals. The San Antonio Spurs tonight, in dominant fashion, eliminate Minnesota in Game 6. By a final count of 139-109, a dominant performance for the Spurs as they punch their ticket to the conference finals for the first time in 9 years.
1: And not only do we see the two best teams in the West in the Western Conference Finals, we may see the two best teams in the NBA in the Western Conference Finals. And when you consider how dominant both these teams were all season long, the Spurs were the reason that Oklahoma City could not rest their guys down the stretch. They had to continue winning to get that number one seed, which gets them, of course, home court advantage on Monday when the Spurs take on the Thunder to start the Western Conference Finals.
0: Stephon Castle, 32 points, game-high honors there. He got started early. He was 11 of 16 from the field, 5 of 7 from downtown. He was 5 for 5 at one point from 3 from the jump well into the second half.
1: He really was, and Minnesota chose to put Rudy Gobert on Stephon Castle to start the game, and the Spurs came out firing early and often. Castle had 11 points, it seemed to be, before Chris Finch could call a timeout, but I think that's what really got Castle's confidence going, and you appreciate the way he was aggressively attacking that matchup.
0: Oh, and he also double-doubled with 11 rebounds, and he had 6 assists. All 5 starters scored north of 11 points. 19 for Victor Wembanyama, 21 for De'Aaron Fox, 18 for Julian Champagne. All the offense was there for San Antonio, and they blasted Minnesota on the boards. But let's not forget how good the San Antonio defense was as well.
1: I believe that was honestly the most impressive part. And when you consider that their offense was able to feed off their defense, Victor Wembanyama just manning the paint pretty much gave all of his teammates an opportunity to be very aggressive on the defensive side on the perimeter. So now when you know you've got that anchor behind you, if you get beat, so be it. You've got to deal with our big guy back there. We could be even more aggressive out here on the perimeter.
0: That defense held Minnesota to 37% shooting for the game. Minnesota has to look at this night in what fashion?
1: They have to look at this night in the fashion that they don't have a healthy Anthony Edwards. Dante DiVincenzo is out with a ruptured Achilles. This team was not healthy. This team was not full. However, they were still able to make it through those injuries into the second round of the playoffs. They just ran into a team that was better. It would have been difficult to beat the Spurs if they were healthy, let alone not being at full strength.
0: Franchise record, 18 made threes for the Spurs tonight in postseason play. The 139 was the third most they've ever scored in a postseason game as well, in a storied history in the postseason for the Spurs franchise. So San Antonio moves on. They have won and get set to face OKC in Game 1 on Monday night. We'll have it for you, of course, right here on ESPN Radio. Final score again, San Antonio 139, Minnesota 109. For Corey Alexander, I'm Sean Kelly, right here on your home for the NBA, ESPN Radio, and the ESPN app. Now let's go back to Alex Del Barrio in the studio.
2: Well, thanks a lot, Sean. Again, 139-109, the final. A big-time effort from the Spurs, especially from Stephon Castle, with 32 points and 11 rebounds and 6 assists. The fifth player with 30 points, 10 rebounds, and 5 assists in a clinching opportunity in franchise history. Let's hear from Castle on if he feels this team is building something special.
3: I think we're a really talented group that, you know, plays together and plays very selfless, and we're all young. So, playing like that, I feel like it's just, I mean, that's where most of the record breaking comes from, you know, being the youngest guy. We have a lot of young guys that are, you know, very talented on our team. So, I think it could be anybody's night on any given night. So, I mean, us just being very selfless and the way we move the ball is just fun to play.
2: Meanwhile, Wemby, 19 points, 6 rebounds, and 3 blocks. He was asked if the playoff experience he's gained means something moving forward.
4: Yes.

0: course they mean something. Now, the nature of the playoffs makes it that we're going to play against better and better teams. And there was already a leap between the first and second round. And it's going to be probably an even bigger leap between second and third. But we, you know, we got good guidance. We got good coaching staff, the best actually. So we can trust them.
1: And waiting for the Spurs or the defending champion Oklahoma City Thunder, the game one of that series will be coming up on Monday. But a lot of the questions regarding the Spurs going into the playoffs, even though they had beaten the Thunder 4 out of 5 times this season, or the fact that they were the 2 seed in this postseason, was, well, they are a little ahead of schedule than they should be. Mitch Johnson, the Spurs head coach, was asked, does this team feel ahead of schedule?
2: I'm not being facetious, but like ahead of schedule what? Right? Like, I understand the general expectations of what we were supposed to in October aren't necessarily aligned with where we're at right now. So if that's your question, I would guess by general consensus, then ahead of that schedule. But we never talked about what we were going to be or what we were going to do. We just knew that we had a lot of potential and we were going to try to be the best team we can be. And those guys in that locker room have given themselves to the team and each other. And it's been pretty fun when you see a group of guys that are willing to give themselves to the team, the process, regardless of what that means for themselves.
1: Meanwhile, for the Timberwolves, they're eliminated in 6 games in the semifinals. Anthony Edwards, 24 points, 3 steals, scored 19 of his 24 in the first half, really struggled in the second half. Edwards was asked on what work needs to be done to catch up with the other 2 teams in the West.
3: How much work do you guys have to do going forward here to catch up in the Western Conference and
4: to
3: contend again?
4: I don't know, man. I think I don't think that's a question for me.
1: As for Chris Finch, he was asked about Anthony Edwards' performance on Friday.
5: You know, they did a good job. I mean, they were really physical. They held him off ball. They chucked him on the ball. You know, with their bigs, particularly Wembanyama, it's not really a pick and roll game. You know, they stayed home on our drive and kick on him in particular. I thought tonight he found something with like downhill momentum drives and staying with it and playing with force. You know, I think that, you know, was something that hadn't been there early on in the series as he was kind of working himself back. But like, you know, I don't know. I mean, Anthony's certainly wasn't 100%, and it was a credit to him just to be out there and playing the way that he did. So I'm got nothing but great things to say about Ant's performance in this series, because you know, he wasn't supposed to even be there until the middle of the series. So
1: it's chalk in the West, 1 seed versus 2 seed, the Thunder and the Spurs, game one of the Western Conference Finals, coming up on Monday on ESPN Radio. 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As for the Eastern Conference, a game 6 between the Pistons and the Cavs. Pistons, with their backs against the wall, facing elimination, needing a Game 6 win on the road. Jalen Duren struggling during the series, but in Game 6, he came up big in the fourth.
6: Here's Cunningham, a 3. No. Offensive rebound, Duren put back in. Jalen Duren, another rebound and another 2 points.
7: First-time All-Star showing just why tonight.
6: 18-point lead, matching the largest for the Pistons tonight. 2:45 to go. They inbound it, and the clock expires, and the Detroit Pistons come down to Cleveland and on the road stave off elimination again. There will be a Game 7 in Detroit. Pistons 115, Cavaliers 94.
1: Mark Kesslerscher on ESPN Radio. As the Pistons win it 115-94, forcing a Game 7, their 4th straight win facing elimination, their longest streak in a single postseason in franchise history. They'll host the Game 7 coming up on Sunday. Meanwhile, Jalen Duren, in this one, a much better performance, 15 points, 11 rebounds, and 3 blocks, had averaged 9.4 points and 6.5 rebounds in Games 1 through 5 of the series. Duren joined Mark Kesslerscher and PJ Carlissimo on ESPN Radio.
6: First of all, before we get to your game tonight, down 3-2 on the road, what was the mindset coming in?
8: Whenever our back's against the wall, we keep swinging. Same formula.
7: Jalen, you okay? I know you went back to the locker room. You got some ice, I believe. You okay?
8: I'm fine, man. I'm fine. I'm happy. Ready to get back home and finish the job.
7: Well, let me say congratulations, because you were dominant inside, defensively, on the glass. scoring. What was your guys' mentality? I know you came in, you faced this in the first round, but like in the locker room after game five, what was the conversations like amongst your team?
8: Fight. Like I said, man, we keep swinging. We're not the type of team that give up, that lay down. If you want to beat us, you got to come beat us. And I mean, we showed our togetherness tonight, 1 through 15, 1 through 16, however many guys we got. You know, everybody came to ball. Everybody came to show up. And like I said, whenever our back's against the walls, man, we keep swinging, man. That's the only way you get out that corner.
7: Well, you made a great point, too. How many JV used 10 players. Your bench outscored the Cleveland bench 48-19.
8: Yeah.
7: How about the lift from Caris LeVert, Duncan Robinson, yeah, Marcus Sasser, Paul Reed. Yeah. What a great job by your bench.
8: Yeah, I mean, that's what we do. We're a team that's all together. It's not just one man. When anybody's name is called, anybody's number is called, they show up and ready to go. We all got the same mentality, same approach, man. That's why I love my guys.
6: A lot of fans came down from Cleveland. You'll have the house to yourself at Little Caesars on Sunday. Yes, good luck in Game 7.
8: Appreciate it, sir.
1: As Jalen Duren with Mark Escher and P.J. Carlissimo, as for Pistons head coach J.B. Bickerstaff said his team did what it needed to do to avoid elimination.
9: We did what needed to be done. And, you know, again, when we're at our best, you know, it's the defense that's going to carry us. It's the physicality. You know, I was pleased that we were allowed to play our style of basketball tonight. You know, we're going to be handsy, be physical, legally handsy, and just make it difficult on people. And I thought up and down the roster, we did a great job of that. And, you know, it obviously helped us close the game out.
1: Meanwhile, Kenny Atkinson, the Cavs head coach, said game sevens, well, that's what we want to see in the NBA playoffs.
10: We got a humble group, really humble group. There's none of that. There's no cockiness. I've seen this movie before, right? Like it's you know, it's tough. It's hard. It should be hard. The good thing is we put ourselves in a position to have a game seven, but this is what it's about. Playoffs are hard. We got to close it out in game seven.
1: So game seven will be on Sunday, a game you can listen to on ESPN Radio. Switching back to Major League Baseball, the Red Sox taking on the Braves. Braves with the best record in baseball at 30-14 have their best 45-game start to a season since 2003. Matt Olson with 14 home runs on the season, second most in the National League behind the Phillies' Kyle Schwarber. Let's get to the action, though. It's in the 10th inning, a 2-2 game, and Mike Yastrzemski at the plate for the Braves.
11: Lefty set right at the belly. 1-2. Swung on, struck down towards left center field. That's down! That's down! Here comes Kim! Braves gonna win! Hit the lights and say goodnight! Braves take it 3-2!
1: On 680 The Fan in Atlanta, Braves win it in extra innings with the walk-off double by Yaz's seventh career walk-off hit. Braves off to their best 45-game start to the season since 2003. They've also now won 11 series openers, tied with the Yankees for the most in baseball. Marlins and the Rays in the battle for Florida. The Rays have won 10 straight home games, their second longest home win streak by any team this season. The Rays 11-1-2 in 14 series versus the Marlins since 2019, the most series wins versus any non-AL East team in that span. Marlins, though, 6-12 on the road this season. Pick up the action in the bottom of the fourth inning. Taylor Walls at the plate with men on for Tampa.
12: Be interesting, though. Hold on. As a ground ball over the bag, at first it's into the right field corner, an extra base hit. One run is in as Mullins scores. Racing around third, Fiducia. He's coming home. On to third, Walls, and he's out on the relay.
13: Taylor runs Walls, in.
12: A two-run double down the right field line, and the Rays are up 6-1 now.
13: There we go,
12: in the
13: boys.
12: Bottom of the fourth.
1: 620 WDAE on the call. Rays go on to win it over the Marlins 7-2. Rays have now won 11 straight home games, tied with the third longest streak in franchise history. Cedric Mullins for Tampa, 4-for-4 with 3 runs scored, including his third home run of the season. Yandy Diaz with a home run as well, his 6th of the season. 4 of his 6 home runs this season have given the Rays the lead. Toronto taking on Detroit. Blue Jays have won 5 of the last 6 road series against the Tigers. Let's pick up the action in the 6th. Riley Green at the plate for the Tigers.
14: The pitch. Swinging a line drive down the right field line. Hooking. Fair ball into the corner. Dingler is in. Green around first. Heading to second. He'll cruise into second. 14th double of the year. Tigers have tied it at 2.
1: On 97.1, the ticket. We have a 2-2 game going into extra innings. And we pick up the action here as Spencer Torkelson comes to the plate looking to finish this one off for the Tigers.
14: The 2-2. Swing and drive to the gap in right center field. That ball is up the gap. Tigers win. Fielding comes home. Tigers walk off the Blue Jays.
1: Torkelson with a walk-off single. Tigers win it 3-2. Riley Green, 1-for-4 with a game-tying RBI double in the sixth, which you heard. A Tiger snap a three-game losing skid, only their second win of their last 10, dating back to May the 4th. SportsCenter All Night, ESPN Radio, and the ESPN app coming up. 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

0: 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Two game sixes, trying to get to game sevens for a couple of teams or get their way into the conference finals, plus some WNBA action, some action on the diamond as well. Let's get to our top sound.
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0: Diamondbacks taking on the Rockies. Merrill Kelly looking for the rare complete game. And here's the final call in Arizona Sports 98.7 FM.
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2: Swing and a miss. He got him. And at 37 years old, Merrill Kelly fires his first ever complete game in the most unlikely of venues. Nine innings of one-run ball at Coors Field.
1: Number four.
0: The Pistons down 3-2, hoping to force a game seven in Cleveland, and Jalen Duren's dunk in the fourth put them up for good and sends the series back to Detroit. McCall on ESPN Radio.
4: Here's Cunningham, a three. No offensive rebound. Duren put back in. Jalen Duren, another rebound and another 2 points.
5: First-time All-Star showing just why tonight.
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1: Number three.
0: In the Battle of Missouri, the Cardinals and Royals tied at 4 in the 11. Joel Pozo at the plate. Here's the call on Cardinals Radio Network.
6: The pitch. Pozo swings and he hits it to right. A Redbird winner. A base hit to right. Pozo touches first. And he's going to be mobbed by his teammates as we light up the night in downtown St. Louis. Joel Pozo with the game winner on the first pitch he saw from Steven Cruz. The Cardinals walk off the Royals in 11, 5-4.
1: Number two.
0: It's weird to say a Yastrzemski walked off the Red Sox, but that's exactly what happened in Atlanta tonight. The call on 680 The Fan.
6: Lefty set right at the belly. 1-2. Swung on, struck down towards left center field. That's down! That's down! Here comes Kim! Braves got a win! Hit the lights and say goodnight! Braves take it 3-2!
1: Number one.
0: Spencer Torkelson sent the fans home happy at Comerica Park. Cap off a great sports night in Detroit. The call on 97.1 The Ticket.
6: The 2-2. Swing and drive to the gap in right center field. The ball is up the gap. Tigers win. Fielding comes home. Tigers walk off the Blue Jays.
0: 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We're a couple of games into the WNBA season. We had 2-1-1 teams squaring off with Caitlin Clark and the Fever hosting the Washington Mystics. Clark with 20 and 5 assists in each of the Fever's first two games. Clark struggling, though, in this one against the Mystics on Friday. Just 2 of 15 from the field and 11 points in the first three quarters, but she was heating up in the fourth. Mystics up by 3, but Clark looking to even things up on Ion.
7: Will it be Mitchell? Will it be Clark? Cunningham looking, first to Tynes Allen, handoff Clark for the tie, yes! Caitlin Clark has tied the game with under 2 seconds left to play! 22 has done it again!
0: Clark had 17 fourth quarter points, the most she's put up in a fourth quarter in her career, but it was too much Cody McMahon and the Mystics on Friday.
7: Mitchell can't finish at the rim! The pure presence of Shakira Austin! And McMahon is left alone. And a big shot, Cody McMahon. Oh, what a swing. Kelsey Mitchell had a chance to put the Fever in front. And instead, it's Washington by 4.
0: Mystics sneak past the Fever 104-102. Caitlin Clark in the loss finishes with 32 points. Meanwhile, Aces and Suns, Aja Wilson had a big game.
8: Against Pierce, Wilson jabs, fires, knocks down the three. 45 for Aja Wilson.
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0: 45 points for Wilson on NBC Sports Boston. The Aces beat the Suns 101-94. Coming up next to get your sports Saturday started, it's Marty and McGee. 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
8: Hello there. I'm Mark Robbins. Two playoff series in the NBA could have ended Friday night. One did, as the Spurs handle the Timberwolves.
9: In the cornet, who hands it angled up to Castle. Castle for three off one bounce. And another for Stephon Castle.
10: And Chris Finch just shakes his head, puts his hand on his hips. 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
8: Sean Kelly, Corey Alexander with a call on ESPN Radio. Steph Castle at 32 points, 11 boards, 6 assists. In leading the Spurs to the 139-109 victory and the series in six games over Minnesota. Meanwhile, in Detroit, Detroit on the road trying to stay alive by rocking the Cavs in Cleveland.
11: Outside it goes on a fresh 14 to Harris. Reload Durant, gets behind Allen, spins and scores. A redemptive game six for Jalen Durant.
12: Boy, it's taken a long time, but Jalen Durant has really showed up for Detroit.
8: Mark Kestisher and P.J. Carlissimo having some fun here on ESPN Radio as the Pistons motor back to Detroit for a Game 7 after the 115-94 victory. That Game 7 is set for Sunday. There's a Game 6 in the Eastern Conference of the Stanley Cup playoffs tonight. Montreal at home up 3-2 over Buffalo. That game on ABC television at 8 p.m. Eastern. Maverick McNeely and Alex Smalley tied for the lead after two rounds of the PGA Championship. Both are 4-under. 13 players within two shots of the lead, including world number one, Scottie Scheffler.
13: Hey, it's Evan Cohen. Coming up Monday, the Knicks and Thunder have been waiting for their next opponents. I'll tell you just how concerned they should be about rust. It's Unsportsmanlike, 6 a.m. Eastern, right here on ESPN Radio, ESPN2, and ESPNU.

0: Good morning, it's Anna Lynn. If the rooster's crowing, it's time for Marty and McGee.
1: I've been down the Mississippi.
2: 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It is time for Marty and McGee on ESPN Radio, the SEC Network, and SiriusXM, and everywhere else you consume this product. You can give us a call, 888-SAY-ESPN. We're brought to you, as always, by Progressive Insurance, and I am live from the McGee Studios. And, son, I hear birds tweeting. I see lots of green in the background. Where in the world is Marty Smith?
3: Happy Saturday, everybody. Thanks for hanging out with us. I am at Aronimi Golf Club, PGA Championship, the 108th PGA Championship, and it's been a fantastic tournament so far. We've been here since Mother's Day last Sunday, and cannot wait to see how this thing unfolds. Talked to Scottie Scheffler after his round yesterday on the broadcast, and he was discussing just how difficult it was. I mean, there was overwhelming wind. The pin placements were as hard as a lot of these guys have ever seen. These greens are already incredibly difficult, McGee. There's a lot of undulations. They're hilly, and they have mounds on them. And you have to be so precise with your approach shots here at Aronimi that it was just a hell of a difficult test for these guys over the first couple of days. Rory McIlroy was awful on Thursday, shot 74, was pissed off after the round, went out to the range, was out there for 4 hours. He finished around 2:30 or so on Thursday, was out on the range until 6:21, and seemed to have fixed it. Shot 67 yesterday, rallied to make the weekend. Justin Rose made the weekend on a dunk on the last in order to make the cut. Scottie Scheffler is Scottie Scheffler. He had three bogeys in his first four holes yesterday, but here he is near the top of the leaderboard anyway. So it is a fantastic leaderboard. Can't wait to get this thing rolling here in just, you know, I don't know, a few minutes. And yeah. Again, as we stated just a moment ago on the Mysterious Television Only segment, we're going to have some fireworks here in about 20, 25 minutes.
2: All right, so explain to me, because we're at a golf course and it's very quiet and pristine and very serene right now. What are we doing with fireworks?
3: Today is Armed Forces Day.
2: Yes, sir.
3: And it's also the 250th anniversary of the greatest nation on the planet, the United States of America. And we're in Philly, and there's a whole lot going on there. So they're going to have an Armed Forces Day ceremony at 7:30. They're going to perform the national anthem, and there will be, according to the itinerary, a full-blown flyover. So that right. would be the second time. Let's see, Hoss, what do we got? It's May 16th.
2: Yeah.
3: You and so I were at the Daytona 500 on maybe February 16th or so.
2: Yeah,
3: so
2: three
3: March,
2: months
3: April,
2: ago.
3: May. Yeah, yeah, second flyover in a matter of months. So
2: yeah.
3: Can't wait for that. Anything that is celebrating the United States of America, and man, July 4th is going to be so cool when we get there. I mean, 250 years of our great nation and celebrating the wonderful privilege and of being free.
2: Yeah, and I've been working on some 250th anniversary, just some essays and stuff, and it's fun diving back into it, and it's but yeah, and you being right there in Philadelphia, in the Philadelphia area, and oh, by the way, over on the other side of Philadelphia, they're going to run the NASCAR All-Star Race on Sunday, and Kyle Busch is going to join us in about 2 hours.
3: I didn't know that.
2: And he won.
3: If you ask me anything about any other sport, I'm in the
2: just
3: vortex,
2: so y'all know,
3: bro.
2: Yeah, just so y'all know, Marty and I are in constant communication normally. Like, even if we don't talk on the phone, we text or whatever, or send Instagram reels or whatever. But when Marty is in golf mode, when Marty is at a major championship, the Masters a few weeks ago, PGA this week, there's no communication. You and I have not communicated at all, other than a couple of group texts. That's it. But yeah, Kyle Busch is going to join us in about 2 hours. He's awesome. Just over in Dover, and he won his record-setting 69th Truck Series race on Friday, and getting ready for the All Star race on Sunday. And he has been particularly cantankerous this year, and so we're going to have him on the show. And speaking of golf, our old boss, Gary Belsky, former longtime editor-in-chief at ESPN the magazine, he's got a new book out about solo golf, about like the zen of playing golf by yourself. And I felt like today was a good day for him to join us because you're right there with the greatest golfers in the world. I wonder how they feel about play. I bet those guys love playing by themselves because they're surrounded by people 24 hours a day.
3: You saying that makes me think of Harry Hall. Harry Hall debuted in the Masters tournament back in April, and early in the week, maybe Tuesday, I rode to the golf course with him. And on our drive to the golf course, he was sharing that when he first got to Augusta, and I think it was Sunday prior to the week starting, it might have been Saturday, one of the days leading up in the previous weekend, he played by himself at Augusta National Golf Club because he just wanted to take it in, and then he happened upon Rory on the ninth green. And Rory was asking him about playing out there all by himself, and he just wanted to walk with the ghosts. He just wanted to have that serenity of walking through this historic moment. He's going to debut in the Masters Tournament. He's going to live a childhood dream. All that his father taught him is going to be right there in his soul while he's doing so. And so, yeah, I would imagine that in certain contexts, these guys like to play alone. I would say more often than not, they like to play with their buddies and other pros in the area because in order to have the juice to practice at the highest level, it has to be a money game.
2: Yeah, right. Well, and it was an interesting premise for a book, and it's been interesting talking to Gary about, and we'll talk to him when he joins us in an hour, about the response from people because they're like, no, man, the reason I play is because I like to be with my buddies or even get paired up with a stranger, you know, when you just show up at the course. But there is something to be said, man. You and I talk about this all the time. We love people, and we love being with people. But when we have been, particularly in the fall when we're doing the show on television, and we have these amazing crowds, you know, at Ole Miss and Tennessee and all these places, and then we go to the stadium, and there's 90,000 people there, and then we go to the airport, and there's 90,000 people there. And when we get home on Saturday, I just kind of want to go in the basement and lay on the floor for a second. And yeah. So I just, you know what I mean? Or just go sit, or just you're on the pontoon boat, or I'm out at the fire pit. It's just there's peace to it. And so, yeah, the idea of, I've never played golf by myself. I've been in the driving range by myself a million times, but that idea of just walking out there, I mean, you're in the middle of the fairway on a par five on the, you know, 11th hole by yourself. That's there's some zen to that. And there's some zen behind you right now.
3: There's a lot of zen. There's zen all around me, McGee.
2: That's you. You're like the wise man atop the mountain that we all come to sit and just for quiet. Because it's all you and me both around us. It's always just so quiet.
3: This too. Look, I'm a little biased if I'm being honest because I have a house an hour away down on the shore.
2: Yeah,
3: and I'm married into a Philadelphia crazed sports family. I'm married into a Kokoza family that is as irrational about the Birds, the Sixers, the Phillies, and the Flyers as any SEC family is about their respective university.
2: Yeah,
3: I mean, it's just a completely irrational expectation, irrational analysis, all of that, and it's absolutely beautiful. And the passion that they have here for sports has been on full display here the first couple of days. It was awesome on Thursday because anybody that knows anything about Scottie Scheffler and Jordan Spieth, they're Dallas guys, and both of them are massive Cowboys fans. And so Scotty, I think, was on 7 green or something on Thursday here, and some of the Philadelphians were fired up, hollering, "Go Birds," you know, "Cowboys suck," all of it. And Scotty just got to giggling. "Hey, what do you say now? Y'all want to say Go Birds?"
4: "Yeah. Yeah, let me say it. Holler. Go Steelers!"
3: Oh, we got some Steelers down here. All right. We got any Go Birds?
4: Go Birds!
3: There you go. See? Here I am. I'm in Philadelphia.
2: Where the hell are those people? We couldn't see them. We can hear them.
3: They're right down here walking. Okay. The fans.
2: Right.
3: Yeah, they're just walking right here beneath me. I'm up on the perch here, like the main ESPN set is right here to my left.
2: Yeah.
3: Another one is right here to my right. Our green room is over here, caddy corner to my left. Our little compound set is right here, and I'm just on the porch overlooking the golf course here, and it's absolutely gorgeous. By the way, man, I saw the head pro here yesterday down at the first tee when Garrick Higo made his way to the first tee. We can talk about that if you would like to, that he was late but not late. But I told the head professional here, what an incredible property. And it is an incredible property. I mean, when they opened this thing in 1928, it was gorgeous then. But when they redid it here in, I think, 2017, what they have done to this is just, it's just incredible. I mean, I can't describe how beautiful it is. You can see behind me, but it doesn't really do it justice.
2: No, it's pretty nice. And and then just a quick reminder, like you could be anywhere in the country right now with the amazing grass and the tree, and then all of a sudden you get a hey Marty, go Birds. There you go.
3: Quick reminder
2: of where you are. And Marty's going to be there all morning long, and we understand it will be a salute to America in about 15 minutes, and we'll be here for it. It's Marty and McGee on ESPN Radio, the ESPN app, and the SEC Network.
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0: 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That's 888-729-3776. Kyle Busch, two-time NASCAR Cup Series champion in the NASCAR All-Star Race this weekend, just around the corner from where Marty is. He'll be in Dover, Delaware. He's going to join us at 9 a.m. Eastern. Gary Belsky, our old boss from ESPN the magazine, has a new book out about playing solo golf. And he's going to join us in about 45 minutes. And I am live from the McGee Studios in the basement. And Marty is live from the PGA Championship. I'm fascinated by the PGA because you have your four majors. And to me, the PGA feels like it's the most modern, if that's fair. You know what I mean? Like you know, you got all this. I feel like we spent a lot of time talking about what happened 150 years ago in the other ones. And with the PGA, it feels much more here and now. And it feels so tough. What is the atmosphere like? You know, for someone who's been to every major and obviously lives at the Masters, what's the atmosphere like at the PGA versus, I don't know, what you experience somewhere else?
1: I think it depends on the location, but I will say that there is just phenomenal energy here in Philadelphia. There was phenomenal energy last year in Charlotte. There was fantastic energy, some perplexing energy a little bit in Louisville at Valhalla because the whole Scotty got arrested deal couple years ago. But yeah, these are people that love golf, and again, this is the 108th time they have played this tournament, and there is tremendous history. You're vying for one of the most prestigious trophies in all of sport in the Wanamaker, and you're vying to walk into history for the rest of your life. And so, you know, there's so many storylines this week. You know, Rory has talked all ever since he won the Masters in 2025, that he felt this freedom that he'd never had before with the weight lifted. And then he told me on Tuesday this week that he never really felt the magnitude of that freedom until he got back to Augusta this year. And on Thursday and Friday, he said he never played that free. And he played incredibly well. And then on the weekend, he started to feel much, much, much more weight. All right. And then you got Jordan Spieth. Jordan Spieth is in year 10 of trying to complete the career Grand Slam himself. He played so well here on Thursday. He was striping it off the tee. I think he hit 12 of 14 fairways on Thursday. Yesterday was a little bit more of a challenge for him, but it was more of a challenge for almost everybody with the wind gusts are hard to even describe. McGee, these guys would stand over their shot, they would step off their shot. They would stand over their shot, they would step off their shot. Because it was just so hard to read what was coming at you. Should be a little bit more consistent and predictable here today. But, yeah, this is, I mean, for me, I love this tournament. And one main reason is I love the fact that the club pros have the opportunity to qualify for this golf tournament. They get to play out here. You know, everybody knows about Michael Block. There was a guy yesterday, Ben Kern, from Hickory Hills Golf Club in Ohio, whom I interviewed after his round. The guy had 9 birdies. He had more birdies than anybody else in the field. And when I interviewed him, now, I'll be honest with you, I don't know if that stat stood up all day after everyone else was finished playing, but when he got off the golf course, he had 9 birdies. I know. And to see the emotion in him just to have the opportunity to play with the best players in the world, and then you try to process the fact that the best players in the world were struggling mightily in the conditions and the elements. And he was right there with them. And so I just think this tournament is fantastic, and the staff does a world-class job. So, yeah, it's a special time.
0: And I love that aspect of it, too, because, you know, if you belong to a local club or you play your local muni or whatever, and the pro there, that's a PGA pro. And PGA sometimes this, and when I was a kid, it's like the best golfer I'd ever seen in my life. You know, was the guy that took care of like the Shelby Country Club or whatever, but for those guys to have the opportunity to be on that stage and then to perform, but I can't even imagine, right? So just imagine, right? You're the short track champ at, you know, Lancaster Speedway. Give me one. And now you get to go race at Daytona. And not only that, you lead a bunch of laps. Like, I can't imagine the what the mindset has to be. Just, A, just stepping out there. Because you, this is the game that you love so much, maybe more than anyone else. And for you to be on that stage, and not only that, but to put nine birdies on the board. I just, you're exactly right. The opportunity. One thing that golf has always done well, at least some tournaments have always done well, is they've tried to make sure there are spots for those folks to be there. And when they show up and they perform, and it's not just ceremonial, that's the to me, it's a cool, it's like a real life 10 cup, right? Who the hell is this guy? And he just put nine birdies on the board. Well, you know what I'm saying? That aspect of it to me is just, it's why golf is beautiful, because it feels relatable at that point. That guy's so much better than you. He is so much better than you. But there's a little part of you thinks, I know that guy. Like, I know that guy. And now he's playing in the PGA.
1: Again, I was sharing a couple weeks ago on the show about Emerson Newsome, who is the assistant coach at Ole Miss.
0: Yeah.
1: Chris Malloy is the head coach at Ole Miss, SEC champions, by the way. Congratulations, Hottie Toddy. Emerson, I'm out there playing the Ole Miss golf course with the great Kyle Campbell, and I watched this dude. It was just a complete stripe show, absolute stripe show. Just nuked straight down the fairway every time, perfect distance management, absolutely precise on the greens, the whole thing. And this is a guy who desperately wanted to make it on the tour and didn't. And you just sit there and go, this is the best damn guy I've ever seen swing a golf club.
0: Right, I know.
1: And he is nowhere close to what these guys out here are this weekend. And so your point is valid. And I'm going to wait to tell Braden Shattuck's story until later in the show, because I failed miserably and forgot to get the sound to Bulldog. I want to make sure that we get the sound sent to Bulldog here so that we can roll it, maybe even in the 9 o'clock hour. But you guys got to hear Braden's story. Braden's story is incredible. He is from right down the road at Rolling Green Golf Club, right outside of Philly here, and was involved in a terrible car accident 7 years ago. And the aftermath of that car accident included crippling anxiety attacks and panic attacks. And to listen to him overcome in a way that he had the opportunity to play in his third PGA championship this week, right down the street from his home golf course, it'll move you. Because, as I said to Braden, there are millions of people all across this country who every single day are fighting to overcome their anxiety. And I can't wait for you to hear what he hopes his story shows them. Incredible man.
0: And gosh, I mean, you think about how hard people work to overcome the anxiety just to get out of the car and walk into the office, right?
1: Get out of bed, bro.
0: Go into the grocery store, anything. And then, but then to overcome that and be a part of the biggest stage. And by the way, you've been in the PGA Championship bubble. You and I have not talked all week. You just mentioned Ole Miss. We're probably going to have to talk about this.
1: Oh, God. Now, I do know about this story. I am aware of this.
0: And well, you mentioned Kyle Campbell. He and I were texting, obviously, during all this. And we also have communicated with someone else, too. But I just want to make sure that you understand that henceforth, thanks to as a writer, and our old boss from ESPN Magazine is going to join us, Garrett Belsky, in about a half hour. As a magazine writer, all I ever wanted to do was be in Vanity Fair. And I finally made it into Vanity Fair. And from henceforth, you are to refer to me as an ESPN interviewer. That's my name now. We're going to talk about
1: Emmy
0: all that.
1: Emmy winner, New York Times bestseller,
0: and
1: Vanity Fair
0: ESPN interviewer. It's Marty McGee.
1: God bless America.
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10: Hello there. I'm Mark Robbins. Two NBA playoff series had games Friday. One of those series ended. The other is now on to Game 7. The Detroit Pistons made sure of that with a big road win in Cleveland. 115-94. The Pistons head coach J.B. Bickerstaff saying afterwards his team's touchy-feely style was the difference.
11: I was pleased that we were allowed to play our style of basketball tonight. You know, we're going to be handsy, be physical, legally handsy, and just make it difficult on people. And I thought up and down the roster, we did a great job of that. And, you know, it obviously helped us close the game out.
10: That's Pistons head coach J.B. Bickerstaff. Game 7 between the Pistons and Cavs, Sunday night in Detroit. In the other series played Friday, the Western semifinal between Minnesota and San Antonio goes to the Spurs. Game 6, a winner for San Antonio. Victor Wembanyama, Steph Castle leading the Spurs to a blowout win, 139-109. Castle with 32 points, 11 rebounds, and the praise of his head coach.
12: He's pretty damn good. I thought his temperament and disposition led to him having the right approach and playing the right way. And we have a few guys on our team

0: 888-729-3776. Kyle Busch is going to join us in about 90 minutes. NASCAR, future NASCAR Hall of Famer, which, by the way, you and I, Tuesday, will vote on the NASCAR Hall of Famer.
1: We will be voting Tuesday. Are you ready?
0: I think so. I got my materials in the email, and I'm going over it. We're in this weird spot.
1: Elena, I love that Snuggie. Elena has on an ESPN Snuggie. Come here. Elena has on an ESPN Snuggie. That you and I need these because when we get so cold on fall. Come here. Stand right in front of this camera. Come here and stand. Look at this Snuggie.
0: Oh, man.
1: Move your pretty hair. Look at that.
0: Oh, look at that.
1: You got to have one of those, dude.
0: Yeah,
1: it's like quilted.
0: Talk to
1: right?
0: some
1: It has like quilted stuff in there,
2: yeah, it's
1: like sheepskin. I'm going to have to get Becca, her aunt, to thank you for modeling.
0: Oh, hang on
1: here
0: now.
1: Here comes the flyover, okay? This is the ceremony for Armed Forces Day. These look like Chinooks, Eves.
3: Can't see them yet.
1: Okay, we can't see them yet.
0: Yeah, they're Chinooks.
1: Those look like Chinooks.
0: If you're watching on SEC Network, we got four helicopters that are doing the flyover there at the PGA Championship. We got every representative, we got every branch of the military represented.
1: Man, this is fantastic, dude. They are flying right over our heads right now. They are flying right over our heads. Okay, you got Blackhawks and Chinooks, I think.
0: Okay, let's go.
1: I'm not a helicopter expert, so our great military veterans out there who know far more than we do, I think that's what those are. That's so cool. Yeah, the 250th anniversary of the greatest nation in the world. And here at the PGA Championship, they're doing an Armed Forces Day ceremony right up here to my right. And what an awesome way to start the Saturday third round of the PGA Championship, to take a moment to thank our military for preserving our freedom every single day all over the world. Certainly those in conflict right now, we're so grateful for your sacrifice. And that's really, really cool. I appreciate
0: awesome.
1: The respect that the tournament, that the organizers are showing. And, that gave me chills all over my body.
0: And how about the representatives from all the branches? How about the Army reps? They were rocking the old school, like World War II. They had the khaki pants and the greens. That was awesome. You know, I think we're going to see so much of that this summer. And, yeah, it's hard to believe, and we're less than 2 months away from America's 250th birthday, which is
1: Please join us as we honor. I love that.
0: Yeah, that's amazing. And some of us are old enough to remember the 200th birthday. You were a baby.
1: I was a little whippersnapper. Yeah, I was, May, June, I was 3 months old.
0: Yeah.
1: I was three months old, the old bicentennial.
0: I was a little older than that, but I remember it. I remember it being like a huge deal, and this will be a big deal too. So yeah, and you're right there in the cradle, son, right there near Philadelphia. There are few feelings in the world that, and you know, I love history. I mean, I love it almost too much. But there is, when you stand in the room where the Declaration of Independence was drafted, and you see George Washington's chair at the front of the room that has the sunrise, has the sun etched into the back of it, and the discussions that took place about that is not a sunset, that is a sunrise on a new nation. And you think about George Washington, who came in off the battlefield.
1: Just gave me chills, too.
0: Yeah, came in off the battlefield and sat there just to make sure, you know, he wanted to be in the room when the discussions were taking place. And right around the corner, thinking about John Adams and Jefferson and Ben Franklin sitting down to write this thing. And it's all right there. And Betsy Ross's house. Philadelphia is standing right there in the old school quarter of Philadelphia, especially in the summertime. And it is just, it's the Liberty Bell and Betsy Ross's house and Benjamin Franklin's post office and Independence Hall. And just thinking about them all just walking around. That's where they were. Just, you know what? Let's declare independence. It's hard for you to wrap your brain around.
1: Absolutely, me too. I can't. I'm incapable of trying to understand. Like, I think about how useless I am personally, and I would imagine some of you guys are relatable. I can't even get to, like, the acai bowl place.

0: get dinner without a GPS. And you think about these folks getting on boats and coming across the Atlantic, and thousands or maybe even millions of them not even making it here, and then establishing a nation, and then fighting for that nation, hell or high water, and then creating this document that is just an incredible document, period. But for those, our founding fathers, to have the foresight, it's genuinely jaw-dropping and awe-inspiring that they were that intelligent. I mean, it's fascinating. And this is probably an embarrassing thing to say, because I know that you knew everything far before you saw Hamilton. I actually learned a lot
1: when
0: our daughters to Hamilton.
1: Oh, yeah. No, I think that's why the beauty of that show is, not only is it just great, but the beauty of that show is that it's an education, and it was based on a phenomenal book, and it stayed true to the facts. So yeah, no, it's it tells all the different sides of the story, which is the part that, I know you're a documentary guy. This Ken Burns documentary about the Revolution is just off the chart, and you need to watch that thing, because what it reminds you too is, and it's why Ken Burns is a genius, because again, it's every single angle of it. It's the angle in Europe. It's the angle in France and in England, but it's the angle here. It's the angle of those who came over on boats that did not want to be on those boats. And so it's the angle of everybody that was involved and what their point of view was. And it's so good. And it also reminds you how scary it was. I mean, we have kind of this whitewashed view of it. Like, let's declare independence and there you go. It's never that clean. It's never just black and white like that. And so the way that he tells the story is just a reminder of how scary it was. And it was treasonous. But to do that in order to create what you want to be, the nation that you want to live in, is when I start complaining because the air conditioner doesn't work, my garage door opener broke.
0: Right.
1: And I was bitching about that. Yeah. And you're like, okay, McGee, shut up.
0: And I know this is... 150 years later, I'm not a math guy, 1776 to 1944, whatever that is, you do that math. Is that 180 years? Is that right?
1: Close to it, yeah, but it's pretty ballpark.
0: Whatever. You think about, and we talked about this before, but you cannot talk about the heroism enough of... I just can't imagine landing at Normandy. I can't imagine being on one of those boats that is making its way towards the shore, and there are bullets bouncing off those boats with that gate up, right? That gate is up right in front of you. And your job to preserve freedom is for that gate to go down and all of those bullets come a-whizzing by your head. If you're lucky, they're whizzing by your head. And then you jump in the water, 8 feet of water, 10 feet of water, with full gear on, and you try to make your way to the shore to storm Normandy. There's just not enough gratitude.
1: Yeah.
0: There's not.
1: And you're 19, right? Or you're a school teacher. Yeah. Or you were working construction a year earlier. I mean, it's just that's the part of it. It's just, you're exactly right. And so, yeah. So when you and I are complaining on a Friday night because we can't get something to eat,
0: because we can't get cell service,
1: or the cable's out in the hotel room in Starkville. Yeah, we need just to remember. Yeah, but thank you. And I tell you this too. And you and I talk about this when my wife and I were over in Germany back in March. What you remember too is it was like 10 minutes ago, like on the timeline of history.
0: That's right.
1: I mean, my father, who was on the show just a couple of weeks ago when you guys surprised me, he was born in the middle of that. And, I mean, we talk all the time. My daughter and I will sit in the house that my family still owns in Rockingham, and we sit on the porch, and we realize that, veterans of the Civil War sat on that porch and talked to my great aunt who held me. And that's two connections. So it was like 10 minutes ago. And so it's just, that's the part we forget. We think of it as this black and white newsreel of a million years ago or even 250 years ago. On the timeline of the world, that's nothing. And so it's just a reminder of, I mean, it's remarkable to think about how everything changed because of the guts that those people had. So, yeah, happy birthday, America. Hope y'all like this. We're going to be talking like this for a couple months.
0: Generation. We are, yeah. I mean, and we're so proud and privileged to do so. And, you know, you talk about it only being two generations away. I mean, again, my grandfather was the preacher man in George Patton's Third Army at the Battle of the Bulge. And I sat there with him for hours listening to him tell me stories about the hell of laying in a frigid, frozen trench being rained on and just completely soaked with howitzers blowing off by your head.
1: Yep.
0: You talk about some badass dudes.
1: Oh, yeah.
0: Who went through hell for us.
1: And at almost that exact same time, my grandfather was blown off a ship in the Pacific by a kamikaze. You know, and again, he'd never been outside of Richmond County, North Carolina in his life. And there he was in the Pacific and fighting for us. And there's folks fighting for us right now, too. So we need to remember that.
0: There are people.
1: And remember America.
0: There are people walking by who obviously have no idea. They can't hear this conversation. They're just hearing me go on about this. Yeah. And all of them are like, what in the hell are they? What is he talking about today?
1: They're like, who is that guy? Why is he dressed like a preacher? And is this some sort of televangelist that we don't know about? And he's up there dropping knowledge about America. Hey, we're going to keep doing it. And you can give us a call, 888-SAY-ESPN. It's 888-729-3776. It is Marty and McGee on ESPN Radio, the ESPN app, on the SEC Network, and coming to you live from America.
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2: 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So I got the app on my phone. And I was watching the end of that Minnesota game where Cole Young got the hit. I was golfing. I was playing up at Loomis. And no wonder I'm playing bad. I'm watching a baseball game while trying to play golf. And all of a sudden, you know, the reception's going out. I was like, I can't get it. And then it's just like, wait. And it's playing music. And then I'm like, I'm sitting, I'm trying to find KPUG. I'm like, oh, my God. You know what? All roads lead back to KPUG. If you're hacked off and you can't find a sporting event, it's probably on KPUG. Just come to us. And if we don't have it, it's probably on one of our sister stations because we're doing something else. 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Let's just go to the game. I don't know. I mean, let's take out a second mortgage and go see a game. That's what it feels like.
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1: I don't have to be me till Monday.
0: ESPN the magazine. He has a brand new book out about playing golf alone, solo golf. And Kyle Busch is going to join us in a little more than an hour. He won the Truck Series race last night, two-time Cup Series champion, and old cranky Rowdy is back. So it feels like a good time maybe to have him on the show. All right. So, hey, I touched on it. Yeah, what?
1: Didn't he and Denny Hamlin just have a little snafu or something?
0: Yeah, Denny, I mean, I don't feel like you've done anything in the sport if Denny hadn't called you out on his podcast. He's called me out now, and I know he's, so it's like.
1: Denny, what did he say about you?
0: I'm on the tape of NASCAR, and it's I write NASCAR propaganda pieces.
1: We all know that.
0: I'm a sellout. Oh, yeah, everybody knows that. I've always been a big NASCAR sellout.
1: It also applies to me. Apparently, I'm a golfer, bootlicker. I ask really, really damn good questions of people and let them just share their truth. I'm not here to tell you what I know. Yeah. I'm here to learn what they know.
0: And I think everybody needs to understand what you and I are both saying about our careers. These are coming from and ESPN interviewers. That's who we are. And that's what we do. We're and
1: ESPN. So let's
0: ESPN
1: get into Kiffin.
0: Yeah, that's
1: let's
0: where
1: get
0: I was going.
1: Kiffin. All right. Because I've been in the vortex. When you're on assignment like this, it is truly all encompassing. It's hard for me to articulate it. It's hard to have any diversity in your mind's bandwidth. Because every word is important out here, and every question is important, and every report. It's a major championship. And so I don't pay a lot of attention to anything else. Well, I definitely knew about this, not only because I read about it. I went and I have not read the Vanity Fair story yet. I haven't done that. But I saw a million social media things. We've heard from Kiffin, and... So I would love to know kind of where you live on this deal. What is it? Explain.
0: So I have always been able to, not that I don't agree with everything that Kiffin says, but I've always been able to reason my way through the things that he says. You know, that was kind of weird what he said, but I get why he said it. Or, well, I was kind of off the hip, but you know what? Okay, that was just lame being lame. But when you drop the word segregation and you start and what I don't want to hear is I don't want to hear this was a 4-hour interview and, you know, I don't want to hear about gotcha journalism and this crap, because the reality is you said what you said. And this is coming from a couple of ESPN interviewers. We don't make it up. Right. You say what you say. And so, you know, say you took all the things you've already said. Say you took the job because there's more money. Say you took the job because there's more resources. Say you took the job because you think you can win a national championship and you thought you had maxed out your credit cards and everything at Ole Miss. That's fine. You said all those things already. But all of a sudden taking this off-the-hip shot at Ole Miss's and Mississippi's history, and I'm not saying that the conversations didn't take place, because I think that they did, with the grandparents saying, do I want my grandson to go to school in Mississippi? I get all that. But why are you doing it now? You were there for more than half a decade, and he took stands early on, you know, during 2020 and all these things that we saw. And so I don't understand why you do this now, because it just doesn't feel fair. And now here's where you got to be careful, because the beauty of working in Oxford is that people are willing to, you're in a bubble, kind of like you're talking about with PGA. And there's certain things, lifestyle, you can have, and there's certain things you can do, and everyone around you is cool with it. You want to make them mad? I just if the place really meant as much to you as you say that it did, and you know Oxford needed me, or I needed Oxford more than Oxford needed me, all these things, and you go on and on and on and on and on for years about this place caught me off guard, it's so special. And then to take a shot like that after the fact just felt so unnecessary. It's the one time I can't reason my way through it. I just don't get it. I just don't understand why you go there at all.
1: Yeah, it is. It's a bit hard to understand. You and I weren't in the room. We don't know context of any of it. But context is so important. But just on its face, and that's all I know. Again, I haven't read the article, so I'm not going to speak very much on it, because until I do that and know what it looks like in totality, it's honestly not fair to speak on it much. But I do know this about Lane Kiffin in Oxford, Mississippi. This is an opinion. It's an opinion based on the person I knew before he got there and when he got there, and the person that was immersed there before he left to go to Baton Rouge. I truly believe that he found so much peace there. I think that that town, I was going to call it a city, I don't think it's a city, that quaint little town that is incredibly authentic and, in my opinion, fantastic, I think that it enabled him to not have to chase so hard and really find this peace in his soul that he'd never known. And so it does seem odd to run it down in any way. And again, I got to read the story first before I have a real opinion on it. But I know what I saw on social media. And so is that what really happened? I don't know that. And until I do, I can't really speak to it very with the depth that you just did, because you've obviously read it.
0: And then I lean to like our friend Tim Brando, you know, and Tim was very, I mean, and Tim is a Louisiana guy through and through. But Tim got so emotional talking about this because he said, listen, Lane Kiffin is not old enough to have lived through the Jim Crow South. And Tim goes, but I have. And, you know, we all know. I mean, listen, when I was at Tennessee, which wasn't that long ago, you go to games at Ole Miss, and it was uncomfortable. You know, everybody in the stadium waving Confederate flag. To go from that to where it is now, and the athletes and the families that I know that have been there and went there, it's there's work to do, but man, so much work has been done. And so to take that shot from
1: again,
0: the
1: hill, it goes back to context. Like, again, so much of this is context, and that's one reason why, to me, it just on its surface, it doesn't make sense.
0: I don't know
1: why you go there when you have this. You've built this $50 million roster. There's so much positive looking forward.
0: Yeah, just go. Why are you even going there?
1: As a football coach, I mean, you don't, again, you don't, there's an old colloquialism, you don't dookie where you eat.
0: No, you don't. And it was weird. And that it's the one time I can't really reason my way through it.
2: 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The Knicks and Thunder have been waiting for their next opponents. 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
13: 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Seattle Seahawks, the champs, are going to be on Hard Knocks this year.
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17: Hello there. I'm Mark Robbins. There is still one second-round NBA playoff series undecided. Detroit made sure of that with a 115-94 victory Friday over Cleveland. It'll force a seventh game on Sunday. Second straight series with a seventh game for Detroit, and Pistons star Cade Cunningham can't wait.
18: There's going to be a lot of energy. It's going to be a madhouse in there. You know, the crowd is going to play as well. You know, they want to insert themselves in the game. I know that, so it's going to be a fun environment for us, and we're excited to get back to the crib.
17: That's Pistons star Cade Cunningham. Meanwhile, the only reason there's still only one playoff series undecided, the Spurs took out Minnesota, ended the Timberwolves season with a Game 6 victory, 139-109. Steph Castle leading the Spurs with 32 points and 11 rebounds. In the WNBA, Asia Wilson with 45 for the Vegas Aces, who keep Connecticut winless, beating the Sun 101-94. Meanwhile, Kelsey Plum with 27 to lead the LA Sparks to a win, 99-95 over Toronto. Playoff hockey coming up later on tonight. Game 6 in the Eastern Conference between Montreal and Buffalo. Canadiens at home with a 3-2 series lead. You can check out that game 8 Eastern on ABC Television and the ESPN app. In Major League Baseball Friday, Merrill Kelly with a nowadays rarity. A complete game 4 hitter. D-backs over the Rockies 9-1. Atlanta walks off the Red Sox in 10, 3-2.
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0: Good morning, it's Anna Lynn. If the rooster's crowing, it's time for Marty and McGee.
1: Thank you, Nana Lynn. 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You can give us a call, 888-SAY-ESPN. It's 888-729-3776. In 1 hour, Kyle Busch, future NASCAR Hall of Famer, is going to join us. He won the Truck Series race at Dover last night. Marty is live at the PGA Championship, where he will be all weekend long to determine the winner of that major. But we are joined now by our former boss, longtime ESPN, the magazine editor-in-chief and author of so many books, I can't even start into the list, has a brand new book out now, Solo Golf, The Zen of Playing Alone and How It Can Transform Your Game. Gary Belsky, how are we doing this morning?
2: Well, I'm a little bit confused because I'm talking about a book about playing golf alone to two guys who I just have always assumed do everything together. Like, I just assume you guys golf together, shave together, run together, eat together. So I know this book is probably a little bit disconcerting for you, but people seem to like it. I hope you will.
3: Gary, you're so right, though. By the way, hey, man, great to see you. It's
2: great
3: been a while.
2: You.
3: I hope you're doing.
2: Yeah, it's really been
3: I hope
2: a while.
3: You're doing well, my friend. What inspired you to write this book?
2: Let me just say that you are the two people, Ryan especially, and also you, Marty, who made me a fan of auto racing. When I used to edit your guys' stories, I was not an auto racing fan. And after reading your stories, I was. And in fact, like whenever anything significant happens in auto racing these days, I'm just looking for what you guys are writing, if you're writing anything at all, because that for me was always the difference maker when it came to motorsports. Anyway, I'm sorry. Sorry to interrupt.
1: No, you keep going.
3: No.
1: You said it all day. Yeah, you said it all day long.
3: I'll kick back. Somebody give me a beer. What inspired you to write this book?
2: I mean, honestly, about 30 years ago in a different time in media, a boss of mine, when I was traveling, said, where are you going? I said, I'm going to Seattle for a week. He was like, you should build in, or a few days. He goes, build in an extra day to play golf. My boss. And I was like, okay, sure. And so I took my clubs with me, and I had this day between interviews, and I went to play golf, and it was an obscure new course that opened up about 45 minutes outside of Seattle. And I went to play, and it was a drizzly kind of Pacific Northwest day. When I got there, there was nobody there, and the guy said to me, hey, I'm not sure what's going to happen with the weather, but if you want to go out with other people, you know, which is what you normally do in golf, you're going to have to wait because I got nobody here, but you can go out by yourself. And so on a whim, I went out by myself, and I'm telling you, it changed my life. I still enjoy social golfing, but I went out to play golf by myself, and it was an entirely different experience. Meditative, I played better, it was calmer. I ended up kind of resetting for, you know, what I was doing out there for work. And I basically, every so often, two or three times, sometimes more a year, I try to figure out a way to play golf by myself on a course. Not as a single with three other people, but rather a onesome. Try to go out by myself and just play around with my game. I have a whole bunch of things that I do when I play golf alone. But it's funny because now that the book came out about a week ago, and I'm getting so many emails and letters from people who also, it turns out, have what I like to call as a solo golf practice. A lot of people actually in the margins play golf by themselves, and so that's what inspired me to write the book.
3: I gotta know how many golf balls you take with you, because my biggest problem in the game is knowing where in the hell my tee shot went. And so I would imagine either you are a stripe show off the tee and hit it straight down the fairway, or you take a lot of golf balls with you.
2: Well, I'd like to really go with that stripe show off the tee, but the truth is you're smart because early in the book, I say solo golf is what old golf balls or pink or blue or orange
3: yes,
2: golf balls
3: exactly.
2: are made for. Because you are
3: exactly,
2: going to lose some
3: man.
2: Balls. Because if you're, by the way, I generally hit it straight, but every once in a while, if I keep my head down, the ball goes somewhere that I'm not exactly sure where that is, and sometimes in solo golf, you lose it. But you can do whatever you want in those cases, by the way. You can assume that it went, you know, that it's somewhere hiding under a leaf. But it doesn't really matter because a solo round doesn't count for your handicap because you don't have witnesses. So part of the premise of the book is that it's a way to rethink your game because it's not necessarily the same game that you'll play with other people. And so, yes, you're going to lose balls, but that's a small price to pay for what is often a, I hate to use this word with you guys because it's multisyllabic, transcendent experience.
1: Yeah, that's us.
3: We don't know multisyllabic.
1: Yeah, being on this show is a transcendent experience. Gary Belsky is joining us. The book is Solo Golf, The Zen of Playing Alone and How It Can Transform Your Game. All right, so Belsky, that kind of leads me to where I wanted to go. So when you're out there by yourself, it counts, but it technically doesn't count. So does, like, is there guilt in using the foot wedge if you're out there by yourself and it's just you and the squirrels, or are you, like, okay with that?
2: That's a great question, but it's a funny question, right? Because the thing about golf and why people talk about how it sort of reveals your character is I always think when people are cheating in the woods, right, when they're using a foot wedge or picking up, I always think, even if they're playing against other people, it's usually not for a lot of money, I always think, who are they fooling exactly? Because they know completely what really happened. And so it depends on what you're using the round for. Sometimes, there have been times I shot my two best rounds ever playing solo golf. And in those cases, I was vigilant about following the rules because I knew for myself, I don't have a golf game that I should really be talking about too often with other people. But for myself, I was doing something really unusual. Otherwise, it doesn't really matter because sometimes I'll go out and I'll play a round of golf and I explain how we got to a round of golf being 18 holes in the book. But sometimes I'll go out and for me, a round of golf will be 11 holes because what's the difference? I'm not going to use it for my handicap and I just want to get out there and be by myself and experiment. And that's the best part about solo golf is that you can do a lot of experimentation. There are some times where I'm just going to use a 7-iron the whole day, or I'm going to sometimes play a hole with no carry with a putter. But in my point about that is that the round can be whatever you want it to be, and if for some reason you want to use a foot wedge to get out of trouble because you're just more interested in seeing how you hit the ball from 175 yards with this particular dog leg, then that's what matters. You shouldn't feel guilt because it shouldn't be about fooling anybody. You're just trying to understand a little bit more about yourself. I have to be careful because I don't want to start getting, you know, too woo-woo. But sometimes, you know, it really is a kind of Zen experience. That's, you know, I use the word with my publisher and that's why they put it on the cover. It often ends up being a really kind of psychologically interesting experience.
1: So Marty, so Belsky writes the book and it's solo golf. If I'd written the book, it would have been that phrase he used earlier, cheating in the woods. Cheating in the woods, solo golf with McGee. Right?
3: Proper foot wedge technique, yeah, by Ryan, yeah, McGee. So, yeah. I do have a question though, Gary. So,
2: yeah.
3: How do you go about convincing a golf course to let you play by yourself? Because any time that I've ever said I'm a one, they always put me with three other people or one other person. I don't know how. Do you just go, hey, I want to play by myself? How's that work?
2: So I spend a fair amount of time explaining this because it's a very astute question. Because what I like to say is the golf industrial complex wants us to go out with three other people every 8 to 12 minutes. Yeah. For the rest of eternity. Having said that, I often do this when I travel, and what I will do, and this is funny, and I'm going to give me a minute to sort of explain this, because I think you guys will really appreciate this as old school and new school guys, which is that I'll often be out of town, and I will try to figure out on Reddit or on Yelp or in any number of ways what the worst course is in that city. And I will call them and say, hey, I'd really like to get out by myself. Is there any way I can do that? I'm happy to go 10 minutes earlier than your first tee time. I'm happy to do 9 holes late in this, you know, late in the afternoon. And in those cases, you can often find courses that will let you do that. Obviously, you can also do other things like bribing a starter, etc., but you have to do that carefully. And more importantly, they can't do it if it's in the middle of the day at a popular course because it just won't work because you'll be up somebody, you know, you'll be up a foursomes, right, pardon me, Easter very quickly. But the truth is that there are opportunities to do that. And by what I love about playing it, quote unquote, less than optimal and or, can I say crappy?
1: Yeah.
2: Courses.
1: Yeah.
2: What I love about playing on crappy courses is that you use your imagination a lot when you're playing golf by yourself. And I will often imagine that I am actually much closer to 15th century Scotland or China or Holland, where the game had its origins, and playing a game that was much more, would be much more familiar to those lonely shepherds, you know, hitting off hard pan with a really odd stick with bad conditions. Because I think sometimes if you took a Scottish shepherd and put them at Shinnecock, they would be like, what is this game you're playing? Because it's very different than the game I invented. And so, yeah, you have to sort of look for the opportunities. By the way, bad weather is often a good time to play. And I don't mean bad weather where it's pouring rain, but where it's misting and you can call around to courses and you can, you know, ask the questions that will get you to be able to play, have a solo tee time. Also, if it's your home course, at that point, you can start to work with starters and clubhouse guys that you know, pro shop guys that you know, right? They will, if you're a decent guy, they understand that you know the rules. They understand that you will, you know, leave the maintenance guys alone. They might be willing to send you out a few minutes. All you have to do is go out 5 minutes earlier than the first tee time, and you'll be far away from them very quickly, and it won't really matter. So there's lots of strategies to do this, and I explain them all in the book.
1: Nice. Gary Belsky, that's amazing. And the book is Solo Golf, The Zen of Playing Alone and How It Can Transform Your Game. And, boss, thank you so much for joining us, and congratulations on the book. It's you are a loyal listener, and we appreciate that. And we really appreciate you making time for us this morning.
2: Well, as you guys know, I owe you a debt for all the good work you did for me when I was at ESPN, and I won't forget that for a long time. Thank you for having me on. It's an honor.
1: Hey, we owe you a debt.
3: We owe you one.
1: Giving us bylines.
3: Yes. Exactly.
1: Owing checks. Yeah, thank you, Gary. You're the best, man.
2: Talk to you guys soon.
1: There you go, man. That's a great idea. And I just can't even imagine.
3: There's a little municipal golf course at the Ocean City Airport.
1: Yeah.
3: And I go out there and play by myself. Now, it's not the same thing because it's such a short track. Everything's a par three, et cetera. But I go out there and play by myself, and it's so fun, man, because you get through there so fast, and you can work on your game so much because now there's a tee time every 3 minutes because it's a little teeny dirt track. But nonetheless, what a great idea, and I can't wait to read the book because I need some zen.
1: Feels like a good summertime. Hey, shout out. I talk about it all the time. Hillendale Golf Course, which was on the Poinsett Highway between Greenville, South Carolina, and Traverse Rest, right behind Al's Pump House, where Hootie and the Blowfish used to play. That thing, Sam Snead used to play there on his way from Greensboro to Augusta. And that thing was just, it was just red clay. And if you could play there, then you could definitely play at St. Andrews. Like, if you could put one on the green, which was not green, then you could definitely go play somewhere else. But, yeah, thank you to Gary Belsky. Y'all get the book. And, yeah, we're going to keep talking about that. Speaking of golf, Marty is at the PGA Championship. And that is not a Muni course that is behind him right
3: now.
1: It's Marty McGee on
3: ESPN
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0: You can join us 888-STAY-ESPN. It's 888-729-3776. Thanks to Gary Belsky, our old boss from ESPN, the magazine. I'm sitting in my office. I'm looking at my covers up here on the wall, and I wrote all those stories because of Gary and his book, Solo
1: Money.
0: Golf is out. No, yeah.
1: You can't do it.
0: Well, if you don't have any, it's easy to hide. Kyle Busch, by the way, who's won a lot of money, he's going to join us at the top of the hour from right around the corner from where Marty is. Marty's on one side of Philadelphia. And the Dover International Speedway, I think is what we're calling it now still, or Dover Motor
1: Speedway.
0: What's
1: your favorite Dover? I thought it was Dover Motor Speedway.
0: Yeah, it was International Speedway forever. This tells you that you and I
1: When it got bought by SMI, when it's an SMI property, everything's Motor Speedway. Texas Motor Speedway, Charlotte Motor Speedway, Bristol Motor
0: Speedway. Yeah, it is now Dover Motor Speedway. And it was you're asking about my favorite. And remember, it was Dover Downs International Speedway for a long time.
1: Say hello to America and Ryan McGee.
2: Hello, America.
1: Scotty Scheffler's fine, everybody. Don't worry. Everything's good. Just because Jeff's on the premises.
0: Him touching your hair is good. Hilarious. Yeah, him touching your hair is hilarious.
1: I want you to join us for a segment in the next segment, all right? All right, carry on.
0: His hair is more immovable than even yours.
1: He is, first of all, an incredible, incredible reporter and a great friend and a great dude. And just not only does he do a great job out here in golf, his end-of-day elements, which you and I know a lot about. You have to pay such close attention. You have to be able to write quickly and very well and with great, clever, wit. And he is brilliant at it. He does a great job out here, and of course his real job covering the NFL. That's one of the things I want to jump in, with the draft just happening. I told Jeff to come on and we could just talk about some of the guys we know and what's he expect from Carson Beck, what are teams saying, etc. But a gorgeous day here in Greater Philadelphia, McGee. It's been freezing cold. I used the colloquialism yesterday, it's colder than a well digger's Bahunkus, and a bunch of people made fun of me for that. They think that I'm making up my southern self. They think that I'm really not southern, that I'm some sort of imposter. So
0: yeah, well, sometimes and sometimes that's a tell, like when because sometimes I'll say apropos, and somebody will be like, it's not apropos. I'll go, we have been doing this show for damn near 15 years, and you clearly have never listened to it once. Sometimes Belsky can tell you this. You and I both know you write a book, and everybody tells you how great your book was, and then they start talking to you, and you're like, damn, you ain't read this book. Like, you can tell immediately.
1: Yeah.
0: But like when we say, if somebody doesn't know that we say apropos and bahunkus, then they haven't listened or watched the damn show.
1: It's why I always say, and you do too, I've noticed this. If, like, when we interviewed the great Gene Wojciechowski, our great friend and former colleague here, about his great book, All Carry, brand new book.
0: Yeah.
1: I hadn't read it yet, and I told him, hey, man, I love you. 100%. I hadn't had time to read it yet. I'm not going to sit here and pretend, because if I'm interviewed about a book I wrote, I'm going to try to slide answers in there that make the interviewer prove to me that he or she read it.
0: Yeah, yeah. No, sometimes, and I'm very appreciative and thankful for it, but you and I both do all these radio hits with ESPN radio affiliates everywhere. And every now and then you'll get a guy, man, I love that book you wrote with your dad, Sidelines and Bloodlines. Man, that was a great book. Your dad's the man. I go, I appreciate that. And he'll be like, did he ever work the Rose Bowl? I'm like, shit, you never read the book. We wrote all the chapters about it. That's how it works. I don't care if you read it, long as you buy one, because I still trying to get my daughter through college. So as long as you buy the book, that's all I care about. But yeah, we need to get you to write a golf book. You can write like what is Marty Zen? Like, we know what Gary Belsky's solo Zen. Like, my Zen is
1: currently in my pocket.
0: Your Zen is, what is it, 10 milligrams or whatever it is. Yeah.
1: No, Lord, no. 10 milligrams, I'd be on Pluto, son.
0: I don't know.
1: I don't got that kind of chops.
0: All I know is that when we do the show, like in the, when we do the 3-hour show in the Wilderness Lodge Studios, which is being worked on right now, renovated. But when we're doing the show, I can tell when you put one in, because like we'll be kind of cruising through the show and whatever else, and there's a pace to it, and then all of a sudden we'll kind of have a commercial break, and it's like they turned up to Gilly's mechanical bull at 11. I'm like, what the hell just happened over there?
1: It is 8:24 in the morning. We have a break in approximately 2 minutes.
0: Yeah.
1: And 1:20, according to the great Bulldog.
0: Yep.
1: Are you on a cruise right now, Bulldog? And
0: he was last
1: week. At that point, I will load the chamber. And prepare for a great day.
0: No, 100%.
1: That's funny,
0: hey, Bulldog.
1: I got the crew laughing. They're ready to go this morning.
0: Bulldog was just on a cruise. Bulldog, are you clear? Were you good? Did you have to come to work in a hazmat suit?
1: How many drink tickets did you get per day, Bulldog?
0: How many drink tickets did you get? I do not remember. That means that you got more drink tickets. So that means you are a frequent flyer. Well, Bulldog comes on the ship, the captain salutes him.
1: Yes. Exactly. Bulldog is concierge key on Carnival Cruise Lines. I can promise you that.
0: Yeah. Yeah. If the Love Boat was still on, remember, they'd always do tonight guest starring so-and-so, and featuring so-and-so, it would be, and featuring Bulldog, because he's on the show so much. There you go. It's Drink Tickets with Bulldog. Join us. 888
1: Georgia Swimming.
0: 888-729-3776.
1: I bet Bulldog wears a Georgia Speedo.
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15: Hello there. I'm Mark Robbins. Game 6 turned into the finale of the NBA Western Conference semifinals between Minnesota and San Antonio. The Spurs on the road took control early.
16: Wembanyama out the screen on the ball for Castle. Now sinks away. Castle against Conley. Castle to the right side of the lane. Turns, jump pass to Vassell. Touch it, corner left. Champagne for three. Got it with 5.4 left.
17: Champagne was able to hesitate but still get that one to go.
15: 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Meanwhile, in the Eastern Conference, Game 6 goes to the road squad as well.
18: Here's Cunningham, a three. No. Offensive rebound, Durant. Put back in. Jalen Durant, another rebound and another 2 points.
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15: 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It's the Stanley Cup Playoffs, Game 6 in Montreal. Canadiens lead the Sabres in that series. 3-2 at the PGA title, championship co-leaders Maverick McNealy, Alex Smalley. 4-under, tee off at 2:40 Eastern.
20: Hey, it's Evan Cohen. Coming up Monday, the Knicks and Thunder have been waiting for their next opponents. I'll tell you just how concerned they should be about rust. It's on Sportsmanlike 6 a.m.

0: Yes, we have. Say hello to America, Andy. Ladies and gentlemen, two-time U.S. Open champion Andy North is on the Marty McGee program.
1: You're blocking my view, and I'm trying to get some FaceTime. Yeah.
0: He by far has the best tie out of the three of us.
1: Do you know about his tie collection?
0: Oh, yeah. I know all about his tie collection. I also know that he has on, like, some nice Lululemon pants that are probably so comfortable.
1: I don't think there's anybody with more swagger.
0: Well, Andy's got all that swag, bro.
1: It's unbelievable.
0: All kinds of swag.
1: He has like, thousands of amazing ties that he's bought, like, overseas in, like, Europe. Like, $1,000 ties.
0: A $1,000 tie?
1: Multi-$1,000 ties.
0: What makes a tie $1,000?
1: I think it's, like, I think he's got, like, gold thread. I think it was made by, like...
0: Where's your tie from? Men's Warehouse?
1: Nordstrom.
0: Well, that's good.
2: Jeff Darlington joined
1: Joseph
2: us, by
1: Abode.
2: The way.
0: Yeah, oh, Jeff Darlington.
1: No, this is, you know what this tie is from?
0: Be careful, you're too damn loud.
1: Oh.
2: Yeah, don't be too,
1: you know what this tie
3: don't
1: is
3: be too
1: from?
3: Loud. Don't be right. too loud.
1: This tie is from last year's PGA Championship because I forgot all my ties and I had to go to Men's Warehouse.
0: Well, I give Darlington credit, McGee, because I forgot all my socks this week, and he happened to be on his way over to Nordstrom to buy mm-hmm. himself some new shoes, and I asked him, could I please pile on, and maybe you could buy me a three-pack
1: hey,
0: of socks?
1: Can you get me one of them three-packs where they got the black, the
2: that's
1: blue,
2: not
0: you need
2: first
0: to tell
2: time.
0: The Beaver story.
2: That's not. I have hand-delivered
0: right
2: socks. I've Darlington, yeah. I've hand-delivered socks to Marty's hotel room before because we were in like Lexington, Kentucky.
1: That's
2: what and you had no
1: literally,
2: socks.
1: That's yeah. literally what I did. I did
2: well, thank God for us.
0: That's a good story.
1: What was the story?
0: The Beaver story.
1: Oh, Beaver. I know it's not great for this
0: is our
1: your
0: people,
1: demographic.
0: Dude.
1: I know they're
0: going to
1: be like they're going to be offended
0: watching us.
1: They're
0: going
1: to be offended by
0: no, they're not.
1: Me
2: why are we going to be offended?
0: He's a Florida Gator, by the way.
1: We decided, by
0: SEC.
1: The way, me and Marty decided the only difference between the two of us is that he fishes in freshwater and I fish in saltwater,
0: yep.
1: and that pretty much settles
0: I like
1: the whole.
0: Bass.
1: That kind of explains the whole thing between us.
2: Clearly, you all use the same hair product because that's immovable. That's immovable. No, that's shellac.
1: Yeah.
2: I like it.
1: I'm using more of a grooming cream. That's more of a hard gel. Firm.
0: No, this
1: so
0: is
1: we were
0: a
1: at the Masters and we're standing in our little perch off the first fairway, and maybe I've even told the story, but we're standing on our little perch. Me and Marty are up there, first fairway. Everybody walking by, and this one guy walks by, and you know he's got like his. His like lounge chair that he bought at like Walmart and his weird visor and he's got his belly out and he just looks up at Marty and goes, hey Marty, you seen Beaver? I'm like, did that just happen? You were the most like, I mean, it was just so cliche.
0: Darlington
1: hey
0: goes,
1: Marty, you seen Beaver?
0: But what you have to understand is we got to back the truck up a minute. All week long at Augusta National Golf Club, I am getting Marty go Dogs, Marty go Tigers, Marty roll Tide, Marty go Gators.
1: It's
0: the
1: amazing.
0: Whole, every day, all day. And so I knew what this guy really said. This guy was a South Carolina Gamecock
2: right.
0: who knew that Shane Beamer was at the
2: right.
0: Masters that day.
2: right.
0: And what he
2: right.
0: really said was, Marty, have you seen,
2: have Beamer?
0: You seen
1: yeah.
0: Beamer?
1: Yeah, well,
2: right.
1: I heard differently.
0: But Darlington heard... Marty, have
1: Marty,
0: you seen
1: Beaver?
2: You seen Beaver? Yeah.
1: And he's like, oh, yeah, I seen him over there drinking some beers behind the concessions.
2: yeah.
1: No. Taking a pee on the fourth fairway.
2: So I always tell the story about when I started at ESPN as a production assistant, the reason I ended up working on NASCAR was because I was the only Southerner in the company at that point, and like a production assistant. And yeah. there was an interview with Bill Elliott was being fed into the newsroom, and no one in the building could understand what he was saying. And so they got me, and I literally was like, I was like a United Nations interpreter. And I was like, no, what Bill is saying is so-and-so. And they're like, okay, well, so that's how I became a NASCAR reporter, was because I could interpret.
1: Well,
2: so yeah, where's Beaver at?
1: I got to tell you, one of my favorite things about spending time with Marty is, is it called a euphemism?
0: Colloquialism.
1: A colloquialism? I mean, the other day, like, it happens every year, but the other day we're talking about, who are we talking about? We're talking about,
0: on the ride in yesterday?
1: Yeah.
0: That feels like 7 days ago.
1: I know, but the lovely woman. And you said, well, she's finer than frog hair.
0: Oh, yeah. I forget who we were talking about, but we were talking about a timeless,
1: wonderful, classy human. And you said, well, she's finer than frog hair.
0: Darlington was sitting in the front seat of
1: finer than frog hair. Break that down. It's actually unbelievable. It's a very sophisticated analogy.
0: Darlington tried his hand at it last night when he said, or this morning.
1: This morning.
0: Coming in this morning, and he goes, I feel.

0: as alone as a mosquito in December.
1: Yeah.
2: Pretty good, man.
0: Like,
2: all right.
0: I was going to name the journalism school at Florida after Darlington.
1: What was my other one? I feel, because they left me. We were supposed to be in the same car, and they left me this morning. I said, I feel lonelier than a worm in a bird sanctuary.
2: Okay. I like the fact that Darlington can't say it. He can't say it out loud unless he puts a southern accent on it. You could just say it normally. I'm curious to
1: know. That's fair.
0: In all seriousness, though, for those of you listening and watching, this guy's ability to relate to people and to elicit information based off of not just what a great journalist he is, but what a great dude he is, it's a rare gift. And Andy's standing right here just looking at us like, what is this BS line that he's saying? Like,
1: Andy, you know what? It's about time someone said something nice about me. Okay?
0: Andy, come here.
3: What are you guys doing?
0: Come here. Stand right here. It's my show. It's how Marty McGee, man. Watch that cord. Don't trip.
1: How much did that tie cost?
0: How much was that tie?
4: I don't have any idea.
0: Darlington claims you have multi-$1,000 ties. Explain.
4: I have a wife that's crazy.
1: That doesn't narrow it down.
4: She buys them for me, and I don't have any idea what they are. And I have trouble. This is like really out of control for me to wear.
0: I love it. It looks fantastic.
1: It's awesome.
0: There might actually be people watching who'd like to learn something about golf today. All right,
4: a lot of golf knowledge here.
0: Yeah, you don't even know. This is definitely the brain trust of the ESPN broadcast crew.
4: True.
0: So over the first 2 days, what really stands out to you about what they managed and the guys that were able to get through and make the cut?
4: The difficulty putting. I think the number yesterday, there were 169 three putts.
0: Holy cow.
4: Most in any round on a PGA Tour event in 20 years.
0: Wow.
4: So there's tough hole locations, and we saw the guys really struggle. And wind, cold, hole locations combined all that. Today, it's going to be an absolutely gorgeous day. I would think that they probably, who knows where they're going to be. We talked about it. I mean, we all talked about it before the week started, that how difficult the putting was going to be. And it showed.
1: Do you think that they'll chill out with the pin locations?
4: Usually they've got a plan before the week starts, and they, you could have gone Thursday morning and got Sunday pins from them. I think they've got a plan, and I think the biggest thing is that the guys, because of the weather, the cold, the wind, all the combinations hurt. If it had been a perfect day yesterday, the pins probably wouldn't have been anywhere near as difficult as they were.
1: Would the old school golfers, like, this is not a shot at, like,
4: you looking at me like,
0: yes, he said it right to your face, Andy.
4: Like the guy said.
1: Well, I said old school. I didn't say old. I said old school.
4: Oh, okay. Different.
0: I think it was implied.
1: With the old golfers, would they have complained? I'm not saying that they're complaining, but they're definitely making aware.
4: Oh, absolutely. We've gotten upset about bad pins for hundreds of years. I mean, there's been times where over the course of a round, they put a pin in and the balls wouldn't stay on that part of the green. You'd put it up and it'd come back to your feet. You put it up and come back to your feet. Trust me, guys heard about it. No one has ever been bashful. Our generation probably was more strongly opinion than this generation. So it's just that there was no social media. You didn't have anybody talking. You don't have 17,000 people out here with cameras sending videos someplace.
0: We always, Jeff and I both cover football, and we're around coaches all the time, and they always want to give us this, I consider it a BS line, that this game is no different than the last game, there's no different than the next game. I don't believe that. I think when you come into a major championship, there's a completely different mindset based on the fact that your subconscious knows you can walk into history, you've lived it, and that the stage is so bright. What's your perspective on that?
4: You're going to laugh at this, but I felt like the easiest tournaments to win were the majors.
0: Now, why?
4: Because there was a group of players that could get themselves in major event mentality. And there were maybe two-thirds or three-quarters of the field that couldn't. And you can't come out and play a major championship the same way you play every normal week. The golf courses are set up differently. It's a different kind of a grind. And for the players that could really grind it out, watching Justin Rose yesterday is a pretty good example. He didn't have anything, and he's just scraping it and gouging it and making, doing whatever he could do to get in. And sometimes it's not so much just playing golf. It's how do you figure out how to make a par on a hole? Mm-hmm. And these guys don't play golf that way. And if you get in that kind of mindset, Nicholas used to walk through the locker room and just laugh because he knew he had 90% of the guys beat before they even started.
5: That's awesome.
4: And I
5: that's
4: think, you know, we all, most of the guys that really embrace major championships and love playing them kind of have the same feeling that I'd like to go and sit down and complain with the, you know, sit in the locker room where you start BSing and, God, this, the pins are terrible and this is awful and the rough is terrible. Get it all stirred up and then walk out of the room and let them all worry about it. And he thought it was awesome.
1: That's called an alpha male right there.
0: It is. You know what I mean? And right here's one.
1: The ultimate.
0: Hey. The ultimate. And so much swag.
4: So, I mean, so you guys get paid for doing this?
1: I'm not getting, well, you kidding
0: me? I just brought Jeff in because, and McGee's back in his house. He probably went to get a new coffee.
1: Marty, you get paid for this?
0: But McGee, what would you like to ask our two-time major champion, Andy North? I'll pass it along.
2: Well, I like the fact that this has turned into a Florida Gator show now at this point.
1: Go Gators.
2: Yeah, but I wondered about that mentality that he was talking about I know Andy won, I think, 3 PGA events and 2 were majors, but like, you know, the fact that he said it's easier to concentrate. If you could elaborate on that a little bit, that, like when you're playing in a major versus
0: He wants you to elaborate a little bit about what it is to find that mentality that you were just mentioning, that there's that select few. So I want to just say, too, it's funny that Andy just said to us it was easier to win a major championship than other tournaments, but that's for that select few guys who can find that level. Elaborate a little bit on what it is to find that level.
4: Well, I think, you know as a player that the major championships are going to be set up much more difficult. And for me personally, I really love that. I embrace that. The higher the score, the winning score, the more I enjoyed it. The harder the golf course, the more I enjoyed it. The deeper the rough, the more I enjoyed it. Because I knew it would make 98% of the other people lose their minds. And if you could kind of just keep grinding along and making pars, and you're going to win the championship, or at least have a chance. One of my, and in majors, it's about making pars. You go to a regular event, it's who makes the most birdies. It's like who can make the most pars and make the fewest mistakes is going to be their winner. You can make birdies. Scott and I've, Van Pelt and I've talked for years that major championships can be won in an hour period of time during one of the 4 days. Wow. You have one of those 3 or 4 hole stretches where you make, let's say here you're able to make a birdie at 13, an eagle at 16, and maybe birdie at 17 or 18. All of a sudden, in that little period of time, you play 4 or 5 under par, and you lock it up. And right now, with the way this field is put together, you have one of those little stretches. You can go from 40th to leading in an hour. Mm-hmm. And I think that was what was so fun, that you didn't have to. I love the fact you didn't have to shoot 25 under par when you started the week.
1: Yeah.
4: One of the opens I won at Oakland Hills, I think I made 8 birdies for the week.
2: Wow.
1: That's awesome.
4: But I made 7 bogeys.
1: Yeah. But that's like today even. The board is stacked at 2 under. Like just dogs. Yeah. I mean, by the time the leader goes off, they could all have already gained the lead.
4: Absolutely. Absolutely. And I mean, it's right now it's gorgeous. I'm assuming we'll get a little bit of breeze this afternoon, but it looks like today's the kind of day you can go out there and shoot a score. It's warmer. The ball's going to go further. Did they put some water on the greens last night or not? I don't have any idea. But the conditions are going to be really good today.
0: Before we let you all run, these guys got to go make TV here in just a second. But our group would love to hear, like, we love history and the history of the game and Jack Nicklaus stories and Arnold Palmer stories. The ones that are suitable for television.
1: I prefer the others.
0: Me too, but again, this is a family program. This is moms and dads taking their kids to Little League this morning.
1: Oh, is that right?
0: Oh, for sure, dude. So, best Jack Nicklaus story.
4: Oh, gosh. I guess there's a, you know, there's a lot of them, but a few years ago, it happened to be at the U.S. Open Champions Dinner, which we've only had three. The Watsons, the Nicholases, the players in the North were sitting at a table. And we've all been good friends for a long, long time. And at some point in time, Tom asked, how far did you guys carry in the air when you were playing? And Tom said, well, you know, I was like 255, and I was close to the same. Gary was much less. You know, if you had a bunker at 250, you felt comfortable hitting over. And he said, Jack, what was your carry yardage? He said, I don't know. What do you mean you don't know? Everybody knows how far they hit it. He says, no, honestly, I didn't really pay much attention to that. Why? He said, if there's a bunker out there, I thought I should hit it over, and I just hit it over.
1: Yeah. Must be nice.
0: Some people are just built different, like Jack and Tiger, basically, yeah. Right? Rory. Thank you, guys.
1: Thanks.
0: I appreciate
1: thanks.
0: It. Y'all got to go make some real
1: yeah,
0: TV.
1: Yeah, we do.
0: Thanks, guys.
4: Make sure the checks come in.
0: Yep. Hey, I'll make sure I get you guys a beer later.
1: Good to see you, brother.
2: You're the best, man.
1: Take it easy.
2: See you later. Yeah. And how great is it, by the way?
0: So we don't have a wardrobe malfunction.
1: Hey, it's I got to run faster than a, like, see.
0: I can't. I just heard some go birds.
1: Go birds.
2: Like a scalded ape.
1: Go birds.
0: Go birds.
2: Running faster than a scalded monkey. There you go. There you go, y'all. Jeff Darling.
0: Scalded dog.
2: Yeah, that's it.
0: Yeah, we're on television right now. That's what the show is, man.
2: And how great,
0: awesome.
2: How great is it to be Andy North to say, well, you know, when I won my second U.S. Open.
0: Andy is so flummoxed right now. He just can't believe that, like, this we're actually on television and radio talking like this. But
2: it kinda,
0: really appreciate
2: it kinda,
0: that, man.
2: It was unbelievable. And we're going to revisit that. But let's also appreciate the fact, to our earlier point, Andy North clearly has never watched the show before. It's Marty McGee on ESPN Radio, the ESPN app, and the SEC.
0: We're so far beneath his intelligence level, man. We would just make him dumber.
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0: 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I said it briefly, Marty. How cool is it, A, to just be able to tell first-person Jack Nicklaus and Tom Watson and Arnold Palmer stories, but then him to just say, yeah, he made some reference to, well, when I won my second U.S. Open versus my first Open, and he just says Open. When I won my second Open, you're just like, come on, man. I remember.
1: Not so subtle flex.
0: Oh, I remember. It would have been mid-'80s, like 85, 86 when he won his second one. I remember watching it on the couch with my dad, you know, and there
1: he's
0: he is.
1: He's the coolest dude ever, too, man. Like, you and I are both this way, whether we're in the green room waiting on SEC Nation or College Game Day or any it's the dinner or the sitting around off camera with legends like that, just absorbing the storytelling is just incredible. And really appreciate Andy taking the time and Jeff taking the time just to hang out with us. Those guys both have Sports Center hits, and they're getting ready to go talk about golf. But really appreciate them just hopping in here.
0: Well, and I appreciate you getting in you said something about, like, Andy's wearing his Lululemons. And one of the greatest moments of Jeff Darlington's career was when he broke the news that Jim Harbaugh had switched from his Costco Walmart khakis to Lululemons. Remember that? That was like, Darlington, I don't know Jeff like you do, obviously, but the one conversation he and I had was about that, about how we bust our butts on these big stories in our careers. And Darlington's like, yeah, and the one everybody always asks me about is Jim Harbaugh switching to Lululemons and how comfortable they were. I'm like, it's just like, we do all these investigative reports.
1: People want to talk about the bottom 10. Harbaugh's khakis caught on fire from the sideline warmer. He got a little too close to the blower.
0: Yeah.
1: He caught his Lululemons on fire, and he had to stop, drop, and roll at Penn State.
0: Kyle Busch is next, y'all.
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4: Hello there. I'm Mark Robbins. In the NBA, the Western Conference Finals now set San Antonio against OKC, and that's because the Spurs on Friday beat Minnesota by 30 to win that playoff series in six games. The blowout victory not expected by Spurs head coach Mitch Johnson, but then again, he had a hunch his guys were ready to play.
5: Looking at their disposition, the way they were operating from last game to the travel to shoot around and in preparation for the game, and again, when there's a team that's together like they are and are committing to being prepared and put themselves in positions to be successful, that's a good starting spot.
4: That's Spurs head coach Mitch Johnson. It will be a game 7 in the Eastern Conference semis between Cleveland and Detroit. That's because the Pistons went to Cleveland, beat the Cavs 115-94. Game 7, Sunday night in Detroit, 7:30 Eastern, is when our coverage here on ESPN Radio begins. Alex Smalley, Maverick McNealy are tied for the lead as the third round of play begins at the PGA Championship. McNealy shot a 3-under-67 Friday, and after the round, Maverick, get in there, engage with the media.
6: I didn't feel like I played that great. I somehow got a lot out of my game, and this is obviously new territory for me, but I am confident that it's going to go into the experience bank, and good or bad, I'm going to learn a lot from it, and really excited to test my game in ways it hasn't been tested before. And like, I think this is the next step for me as a professional is competing and playing well in this type of tournament.
7: Hey, it's Michelle Smallman, and coming up Monday, I've studied the NFL schedule, which means I'll tell you the exact week when Fernando Mendoza and other rookie quarterbacks will get their first start this season. It's on Sportsman, like 6 a.m. Eastern, right here on ESPN Radio, ESPN2, and ESPNU.

0: Good morning, it's Anna Lynn. If the rooster's crowing, it's time for Marty and McGee.
1: I've been down the Mississippi.
2: Thank you, Anna Lynn. It is time for hour three, the Earnhardt Hour of Marty and McGee on ESPN Radio, the ESPN app, and the SEC Network, presented by Progressive Insurance. A reminder, the NBA playoffs are on ESPN Radio. 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I am live from the McGee House Studios. Marty is live from the PGA Championship. And you were just outside of Philadelphia. And meanwhile, just down the road off the shore at the Dover Motor Speedway, they're getting ready for the NASCAR All-Star Race. And the man who joins us now will be in that race and won last night, or yesterday afternoon.
3: What's up, KB?
2: 69 wins in the Truck Series. Dude, that's a lot of wins.
4: Yeah, no, I appreciate that. Thank you. It's always fun when you're able to go to Victory Lane and celebrate there. So we had a great truck race yesterday here at Dover Motor Speedway, just kind of lining things up for the weekend, All-Star Weekend. And, you know, we want to go out there and bring home another big monster trophy.
3: Your first ballot Hall of Famer, we all know it, absolutely dominant at times in your career. You're in this moment right now where you're not only wheeling this eight car, but you're also trying to raise all ships at Richard Childress Racing. What have you had to find in yourself, Kyle, in this moment, in this season of your career, to continue to keep that drive?
4: Yeah, I mean, obviously, we've kind of been through a little bit of a dry spell here lately. But, you know, with Andy Street coming on the last couple of weeks, business has picked up. That's definitely been good. And the cars have been faster at the racetrack. We unload with speed. We've got speed in practice. And so that feels really good. And, you know, just being able to go out there and do my job. But as far as being able to raise the morale of the team and everything like that, I mean, fast cars cures all. I mean, you know, we've always said that. And having the opportunity with Street to be able to bring fast cars to the racetrack, that just kind of bringing the overall feel of the company up. And, you know, I feel like myself and Austin Dillon both last week had top five finishes going. Austin got the better side of that with having enough fuel to make it to the end at Watkins Glen. But overall, just trying to continue to work through gaining some points and getting ourselves into the chase for the playoffs here at the end of the year.
2: Kyle Busch joining us here on Marty McGee NASCAR All-Star Race this weekend. You're number nine on the all-time Cup Series wins list. It's not even close now. Every win you have in trucks and also in what we used to call Xfinity, that extends that record. Marty and I both remember when you first got into the sport 25 years ago in the Truck Series. How do you enjoy this elder statesman role now versus, you know, the young guy they had to change the rules for back in the day?
4: I don't know if I would have changed anything on how I did things or what I did, because obviously the success was rolling in and the nickname Rowdy came about and we were just rolling, man. Like we didn't care what it took just to go to Victory Lane. You gotta, you know, rub some fenders and hurt some feelings and things like that. So that's always been our my way, I guess, of being able to go about it. And that's what a lot of you younger drivers are doing when they're coming in nowadays too. And they want to make a name for themselves, and they want to be fast. And so me being on the other side of the spectrum, the elder statesman, as you say, it's okay. I guess I'm not winning as much as I once was when I was the younger guy, so I'd rather be the younger guy again and going back to Victory Lane and, you know, taunting the crowd a little bit, and having Rowdy Nation support me and being able to go out there and just have some fun. So we're doing all of that, though. And, again, the fast cars thing, you know, if we can get ourselves up front and put ourselves in contention week in, week out, then I don't see why we shouldn't be able to bring home some checkered flags again.
3: We're in this moment. It's funny. We always want to compare young talent to legendary talent. And when you came in and were winning all the time and ruffling those feathers, that's the next Dale Earnhardt. Now everybody's saying that about Josevar. What, if any, weight does a race driver carry when you're compared to a Dale Earnhardt that maybe you can't understand until you're in this later season?
4: Yeah, I think, you know, I got compared to Dale a little bit. You know, I think maybe Brad did a little bit as well, too, for some of the ways that when he was winning and coming up young and running over some guys, him and Carl, the battle between those two guys for a few years that went on. But, yeah, I think everybody kind of just has that, because Dale had that style of you know, where he would rough you up a little bit and didn't care the consequences of it. But then, you know, the next week on pit road during qualifying, he'd put his arm around you and say, "Yo, man, how's your week been? What's going on?" You know, and be your buddy. So that was Dale's style, but nobody's ever going to emulate that. That's for sure. So, you know, Josevar obviously coming up now and again, making a name for himself and having his way of how he wants to do things. And sometimes we all don't agree with it. And sometimes you kind of got to calm those guys down a little bit, putting themselves in a bad spot. I remember a practice that I had for the Daytona 500 down in Daytona. You know how many times we're on the racetrack, hours of practice, right? And I put my car out there in the middle of three wide and going up through places where you probably shouldn't do in practice, right? But I got yelled at by Jeff Gordon, who was my teammate back then, of what are you doing? Like, why are you doing that? You're crazy. Like, you're going to crash us all. And I'm like, well, I'd kind of rather crash in practice than I would in the race, you know? I got to figure out what I can do with my race car and what I can't do with my race car, you know? So I remember those days. I was there too, and maybe it's because we don't have as much practice anymore that these guys got to do what they do in the race, you know.
2: So, are you an armor round the shoulder guy? Like, will you go up to a guy and put your arm and say, "Let's talk about what you did there," or do you wait on them to approach you? Because different drivers I know have different approaches when it comes to, you know, educating the young guys.
4: Yeah, I like it more when they ask. And, you know, it shows that they're asking for a reason. It shows that they will maybe ingest some of the information and the conversation a little bit more than just me going up to them and talking to them. And then it goes in one ear and out the other, you know. So I probably need to be a little bit more of the put your arm around the shoulder type guy. I remember the guy that did it for me was Tony Stewart. And, you know, certainly helped me along the ways and being able to kind of put me in perspective of where you got to be in order to go out here with the driver etiquette and stuff like that of what it was when we were doing it.
3: KB, you came into the sport in a moment where the sport had a rocket strapped to its butt. It was the biggest thing going there in, you know, 05, 06, in that area. And you've raced under myriad point systems and ways to determine championships and all of that. So with that preface, how do you gauge the state of the sport right now with where NASCAR is?
4: Yeah, I think that, you know, the challenging aspects of the sport the last few years of, you know, look, we're not getting as many butts in the seats, right? Like you said it, the high time of the Cup Series was when I joined, you know, 02 to probably 2010. And, yeah, it's just been different since then. And why, I'm not really sure. I don't know that anybody can really just kind of pinpoint that. But, you know, you did have a lot of really, really popular drivers from the 90s and those 2000 era that were retiring. The Bobby Labonte's, the Rusty Wallace's, the Dale Jr.'s, and you know, Dale Earnhardt Jr., Jeff Gordon, all those guys. So I think that we just haven't quite gotten the star power back up and going in the direction that we keep the longtime fans engaged. And also, you know, there was this, people want to complain about the stage racing, and, you know, sometimes they want to complain about, you know, when there's a lack of excitement on the racetrack with a 3-second lead or 8-second lead for the leader. And it's like, well, that's why the stage cautions are there, is to kind of bunch things back up and put everything back into, you know, restart mode and having guys door to door and some action happening. And you know, sometimes there's calamity on those restarts. But, you know, we try to make it as real as it needs to be, because you can't fabricate fake races, fake finishes, things like that. You don't want to manipulate those things with cautions and everything. You want to have a straight out barn burner of a race every single race, every single week, and that's hard to put out there all the time. But I would say that you've got the host of ours coming up, you know, and myself still out there, and of course you got the William Byrons and the Kyle Larsons, who's the dirt guy and bringing the field from the dirt fans over here. So there's a lot to cheer for, and there's a lot to put butts in the seats, and we want to keep doing that.
2: Kyle Busch joining us on Marty McGee, the all-star race at Dover. Never been there before. You've been to Dover so many times, won there, I think, three times in the Cup Series. Where are you on the all-star race at Dover? Chase Elliott was very honest about it. It feels a little weird, but we'll see when we get to Sunday. Where are you with this all-star race at this racetrack?
4: It does feel weird. I would say I've come here with the mindset of like this is a typical Dover race weekend. You know, like it's not really an all-star weekend. But later on today, we've got the qualifying format, which is different for the all-star, which includes the pit crews. So you go out, you make a lap, you come down pit lane, and your crew does a four-tire stop. You go back out, you finish the lap. So that's always fun. That's always really exciting, and I enjoy that because it puts everybody on the team doing their job. The spotter's got to count you down to pit road. You know, the pit crew's got to do a good job, and you got to have a good setup underneath the race car from the crew chief. The driver's got to execute, and you got to run pit road speed lights, so your engineers and the lights on your dash and all that sort of stuff's got to be right. So there's a lot that goes into the qualifying here for the All-Star race, so I'm pretty pumped about that. But other than that, man, getting to Sunday, I feel like it's going to be a typical Sunday.
3: One of the narratives recently was our colleague Stephen A. Smith said that NASCAR drivers and golfers aren't athletes. I completely disagree. I want you to explain to our crowd why NASCAR drivers are athletes.
4: So, for me, there's no definitive, are you an athlete? How are you an athlete? What are you doing, right? Like, Michael Phelps, a swimmer, is not going to go jump in front of the D line of a football team. And is Michael Phelps an athlete? Absolutely. You know, could a D lineman get inside a race car and sit there for 4 hours in 140 degree temperatures and drive around at 200 miles an hour in circles? Probably not. So we all have our unique sense of what athleticism is. And so I feel like a golfer, yes, is an athlete. I can't play golf. I know damn well I can't play golf. That's a skill set that I just don't have, you know. But that same thing, is a golfer going to get inside a race car? Is a golfer going to go, you know, hit a 99-mile-an-hour fastball coming at you? Probably not, you know. So the baseball guys, the hockey guys, the football guys, whoever you are and whatever background you have of the athletic nature that you've been raised in to be able to go out there and do your profession, you're an athlete.
2: Hey, KB, I always go back to your brother. I watched him some reality show years ago. We were at Charlotte Motor Speedway, and Serena Williams rode with him, and she got out of the car, and she goes, "I couldn't do what you just did." And I'm always like, "Well, then that's probably an athlete."
4: I guess I forgot about the tennis athletes too. So there you go.
2: Hey, Kyle Busch, thank you, man. And Marty's right, first ballot Hall of Famer. We'll both vote for you when we get there, but that's a long ways away. So good luck this weekend.
4: You got it, guys. Well, I appreciate you. Look forward to the All-Star race this weekend at Dover Motor Speedway. Check out that Lucas Oil Chevrolet. Let's go.
2: There you go. Kyle Busch, man.
3: Always great to have him on, man. And you said it. I mean, we've known him since he was like 16 years old.
2: Yep.
3: When he first got in the Roush pickup, the Roush Truck Series ride, and they told him, oh, wait, you're too young, or 15, however old he was.
2: Yeah, it was too young, and they changed the rules, and he had to sit out for a couple of years, and then he came back. But yeah, I was looking at it. So he's number 9 on the all-time Cup Series wins list. He trails Dale Earnhardt. He's got 63 wins. And then it's not – I don't think anyone will ever break his records in the next two series. So it's first ballot Hall of Famer, and it's not even a conversation. We appreciate him making time for us. And we're going to make time for you. Give us a call, 888-SAY-ESPN. It's 888-729-3776. It is Marty and McGee on ESPN Radio, the ESPN app, the SEC Network.
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1: Get required. This year marks 250 years since the signing of the Declaration of Independence, an event that changed history and ignited the American spirit. Nowhere is that spirit more evident than in the world of sports, and we at KPUG are revisiting some of the greatest calls in sports history, including Dave Niehaus and the double from 1995.
2: And the 0-1 pitch on the way to Edgar Martinez. Swung on the line, that left field line for a base hit. Here comes Joy. Here is Junior to third base. They're going to wave him in. The throw to the plate will be late. The Mariners are going to play for the American League Championship. I don't believe it. It just continues. My, oh, my. Edgar Martinez with a double. Ripped down the left field line, and they are going crazy at the Kingdom.
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0: 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I am live from the McGee Basement Studios. Marty is live from the PGA Championship. Son, we got breaking news. Breaking news.
1: Well, first, it's to hearing everybody clap behind us for how well the players are playing is fun. That's neat. So many of you guys probably have seen the news story that All-American Missouri running back Ahmad Hardy was shot at a concert in Mississippi a couple days ago. A suspect has been taken into custody in Paducah, Kentucky on Thursday evening and was awaiting extradition. Sergeant Macon Davis of the Laurel Police Department said, all right. So I just talked to Eli Drinkwitz, the head coach at Missouri, and this is an update on Ahmad. He's returned to Columbia. He's still in the hospital to monitor his wounds and post-surgery. He's in good spirits, walking and doing physical therapy three times a day, and hopes to check out of the hospital on Monday. Our thoughts are with Ahmad, just a fantastic football player. We loved watching him just terrorize SEC defenses last year, and we certainly hope the best for him.
0: Yeah, and just a great kid. I mean, you know, we had a chance to chat with him last year. We went to Missouri. We went to Missouri twice last year, I think. And and it was just such a good guy. And I remember when he was at Louisiana Monroe. And was just, I mean, absolutely scorched him. And then obviously was he was Sun Belt Freshman of the Year. Then obviously was a first team All Conference, you know, last year. First team All Conference Sun Belt, and then the next year first team All Conference in the SEC. And so yeah, that is great news because it's a terrible situation, but he's but it sounds like he's doing great, and it's great to hear always from Coach Drink on that update. So good job.
1: Really appreciate him sharing an update.
0: Yeah, absolutely. So you look at you breaking college football news while you're sitting at the PGA Championship, and we can see the gallery moving around behind.

0: behind you back there. There is golf action. Did you get in trouble for being too loud? Did I hear? That's
1: I
0: why
1: did.
0: I started whispering coming into that last segment. Yeah. You all right?
1: I'm used to us being a little rowdy, and I got to tone it down a little bit because we are at a golf tournament where, you know, decorum is important.
2: We'll just talk like this the rest of the show. And now Marty Smith.
1: Yes, that sounds good to me. I'm sure that this sounds fantastic on radio. Scott Van Pelt, Stanford Steve, the great Dave Fleming have arrived at the ballpark.
2: Yeah.
1: For their work later today.
2: If you talk this close to the microphone, does it make the bass kick in your truck as you're driving your kids to tee ball practice?
0: Right.
1: You know, it's fascinating, too, to talk to KB, going back to our chat with him just a few minutes ago about that, you know, what is an athlete? And I understand why Stephen A. feels the way that he does. I do, because that's been an age-old debate whether or not race drivers are athletes and even golfers. There's no debate that both are athletes, at least in my mind. And in both of those sports, the same thing separates greatness from everything else, and that is right here. It is the mind. And, you know, Bobby Jones had that famous quote that the most difficult golf course in the world is the 5.5-inch space between your ears. And that also applies to auto racing, because what people who aren't racing people may not understand is they're not just out there driving in circles, turning left. They have to be able to feel, to understand how the race car is reacting to the racetrack, to turbulence, to aerodynamics, to the race cars around them and how that affects how their car is driving, and be able to communicate that to the crew in order to make adjustments to make the car go faster. And they have to have the wherewithal, let's call it, the gusto, to stand in the loud pedal, right? And out here, they have to be able to work with their caddy to understand what the wind is doing, what the distance is, because they're so precise on distance out here, certainly on approach. They have to be able to read greens with deft acumen in order to see the lines on the greens. And so it's just there's so much involved. You're not just out here swinging a golf club like we do on Saturday afternoon at the Muni. Yeah. It's
0: like you're not driving a Toyota Camry to the grocery store. You know, that's not what Kyle Busch is doing on the weekend. So, yeah, no, I thought he articulated that as well as I've heard a race car driver say it.
1: Well, he had no idea what we were getting ready to ask him. And so that was right off the top of his head. And I know it's been a topic of conversation in the last couple of weeks as a result of Stephen A's thoughts and commentary. And it's not something that they bristle at, which is interesting. They don't get all high and mighty about, oh, yeah, we are. Well, let me just try to explain to you our position. And if you look at telemetry, it's the same thing out here on the golf course for the pros. All of those guys are wearing those whoop straps. And, you know, what their heart rate does and the ability to manipulate heart rate through breathing and preparation. It's the same thing in race golf. Like, those guys have 140 heart rate for four straight hours,
0: yeah, and it's just a different
1: that's athletic as hell.
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3: Coming up on the Monday edition of Unsportsmanlike with Evan Cohen, Chris Canty, and me, Michelle Smallman. 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
15: Hello there. I'm Mark Robbins. The NBA Western Conference finalists set for a mega matchup. San Antonio beat Minnesota Friday night, game 6 of that series, to earn now a shot at defending champ Oklahoma City. In the East, it'll be a game 7 for Detroit and Cleveland on Sunday. Pistons saw to that by winning on the road 115-94. Detroit star Cade Cunningham says it's because of his team's fortitude.
16: We stick together. You know, we stay in the moment. We don't get ahead of ourselves. But most importantly, we stick together. 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
15: It's Cade Cunningham, Game 7, Cleveland at Detroit, Sunday night, 7:30 Eastern for the coverage here to begin on ESPN Radio. Of course, before that game, there's baseball in Detroit. 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Last night, the Braves with the best record in baseball hosting Boston. How strange is it for me to say and for you to hear, Yastrzemski beats the Red Sox.
17: Lefty set right at the belly. 1-2. Swung on, struck down towards left center field. That's down! That's down! Here comes Kim! Braves gonna win! Hit the lights and say goodnight! Braves take it 3-2!
15: The call on 680 The Fan in Atlanta. Mike Yastrzemski, the grandson of Red Sox legend Carl Yastrzemski, helps Atlanta improve to 31-14, best record in baseball.
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1: This is a weirdo. This is weirdoville, dude.
0: What's
1: I got
0: up?
1: Scott Van Pelt like walking over here, you know. I got Michael Eaves walking over here. I got, you know, it's just like it's crazy. What's up,
0: it's
1: boys?
0: Like, well, it's like, how y'all it's doing? Like a Sports Center commercial. It's like people really always ask about those. This is Sports Center commercial. Well, no, it's really like that. Like when you're sitting in, dude. So I don't ever go on Facebook much anymore, but I went on the other day and had like the flashback thing, like what was happening on this day, you know, 10 years ago, 15 years ago, and it.

0: I said, I feel like the monkey from the Super Friends. Like, why am I even here? Right.
1: Exactly.
0: And but that's how I feel when I go to an event like this. I walk around like, what are we at the national championship game? We've had a great season. We've killed it on Marty McGee. But I go in that room and I'm like, why in the hell do they know I'm here? Because I'm not sure if they knew I was here, they would escort me off the premises.
1: Well, I walk around with imposter syndrome all the time.
0: Yeah. No, 100%. All right. I've been reading the number all morning. We've had callers that have been on hold for hours. I want to get to Hollywood Fred. Hollywood Fred, welcome into Marty and McGee.
2: Hey, guys. How y'all doing?
0: Good, brother. How you doing?
1: Here, Hollywood.
2: Last week I watched you, and you were covering nicknames, and you were covering unusual accomplishments in sports when a person was not recognized, so I could talk about my granddaughter playing tennis, made the senior high tennis team in the seventh grade, and went on and got a full ride scholarship, but she was more interested in education, and now she's running one of the largest brokerage companies in the United States. But let's talk about old Hollywood Fred and golf.
0: Okay.
2: Y'all are up there at the PGA Championship. Can you tell me when the first major was played south of the Mason-Dixon line, and what was it?
1: No idea.
2: Okie dokie, I'm going to help you. We've always had the Masters over there. 1984, the PGA decided to bring the PGA Championship south of the Mason-Dixon line, and it landed in Birmingham at Shoal Creek. And I got over there. I was traveling. I was a sales manager. I caught it all 4 days. Can you tell me now who won the 1984 PGA Championship?
1: Nope.
0: I'm going to say Tom Watson. Oh, Lee Trevino. No. There you go.
2: And that kind of motivated me to get in golf. I'm just 90 years old, and I got a birthday next month. Well, I've already had my birthday, but we're going to have the party next month. But I love that book this morning about the fellow about playing golf alone. When you play golf alone, who's going to be your witness when you have a hole-in-one?
0: Yeah, you can go right to the trophy store, Fred. Just go on and get you that trophy and put that ball in it.
1: I guess you can save a little money on them cold beers you got to buy everybody, Fred.
2: Hey, we're talking about NASCAR. This old man here rolled a golf cart 4 times and lived to tell about it. I was playing by myself down in Irene Golf and Country Club, which part of Jim Lindsay. You know who Jim Lindsay is? He played with Jimmy Johnson over at Arkansas. But anyway, he put in some golf courses, and I was playing golf by myself. Playing par 5, big, long par 5, had big mounds on the back of it. Well, old man, I got to walk every time so I pulled a golf cart up on top of one of those mounds, and it was sitting flat. And I got out and put it the ball and got back in the golf cart, and I'm sitting flat as this floor I'm sitting on right now. And all of a sudden, the golf cart rolled left, right to left 4 times, came to rest on number 6 tee box with me underneath it. And I said, uh-oh. And the golf cart had me pinned down, all 4 wheels up in the air. I said, man, I don't know if I can get out from underneath here or not. And I started calling, help, help. Well, the guys behind me was a foursome, and they heard my voice, but they couldn't see me because the mounds was blocking the tee box. And at the same time, somebody had called 911, and there the emergency team is. But I made it all right, and the only thing about it, I had a concussion, lost my memory for about a week. So, but golf is a wonderful sport. What's so great about it is I played all the sports, 8 off-rup, spoke at my basketball banquet in 1953.
3: What's up,
2: Coach Paul Bear Brown, I shook his hand when I was 10 years old when he came up to Kentucky to coach. But anyway, I really enjoy your program, and some unusual events. Yesterday, Joe Theismann almost backed over me there at the service station there in Memphis, and he got out and
1: almost
2: said, hey, man,
1: backed
2: I'm
1: over
2: sorry.
1: You.
2: He said, yeah. Y'all know who Joe Theismann is, don't you? Yeah.
1: Of course. Everybody knows who Joe Theismann is.
2: Well, I met him yesterday. We had a little chat, and I may be calling him back because he married a girl from Memphis, and he lives here in Memphis. And I don't know how much golf he plays, but we might get together on the golf course. I tell you a little story. You've heard of Jackie Sherrill, I'm sure. And,
1: of course,
2: I don't
1: yes,
2: know
1: sir.
2: If you've heard of old Waverly Golf Course down in Mississippi?
1: Yes, sir.
2: They
1: absolutely.
2: Okay, they played the 1999 LPGA.

0: PGA U.S. Open at Old Waverly outside of West Point, Mississippi. Now, who in the world would think about a golf course out of West Point, Mississippi? Well, my wife plays golf, so we joined. We live in Memphis, and they had a nice membership based on mileage. So we were over 150 miles from West Point, so we got in. One day after the U.S. Open with girls, we was out there playing and saw this single behind us. And I said, honey, there's a single back there. She said, well, let him come on, join us. So I started waving. He came on up, and I went back and met him. He got out of the golf cart. He said, hi, I'm Jackie Sherrill. I said, hey, coach, I thought I recognized you. He said, well, you know, I won't be playing much more golf because he had just taken over as coach at Mississippi State, and this was in July. And I said, well, come on, play with us. And I took him up there and introduced him to my wife. And it's my wife, Carol. We played on around. And she said, who is that guy? I said, that's Jackie Sherrill. I said, he's kind of a celebrity football coach. She said, I never heard of him. So anyway, she had brought her camera to take a picture of the clubhouse at Old Waverly. We get around, he and I playing together, and we stand out in the middle of the fairway. She got out her camera, and he thought he was going to take a picture of him. She said, could you move over a little bit? I want to get a picture of the clubhouse. So we go on inside, finish up, we tell the tale, and the girl said, whoa, my gosh, she popped his bubble because he's been doing commercials for cars, and he's come over here as a football coach. About a month later, they had an invitation for the girls to play. My wife's a pretty good golfer, single-digit handicapper back then. So she goes down, and guess who's master of ceremonies? Jackie Sherrill.
1: There you go.
2: That was incredible.
1: Go Bulldogs.
2: That was incredible. Thanks for sharing.
1: Yeah.
2: Hollywood Fred.
1: Thank you, man. The
2: I'm not sure if you were here for the Joe Theismann piece of that.
1: No, I was gone for the middle of my internet went out, so I was gone for the middle of that. And when I came back, I thought Fred was still talking, so I was good. I was worried I was leaving you hanging, but Fred took care of it for me.
2: No, you didn't leave me hanging. Fred had him covered. He told a story about Joe Theismann almost ran him over at the gas station yesterday, and they might get together and play golf.
1: Yesterday that happened.
2: And then he transitioned into Jackie Sherrill. So yeah. Appreciate that, yeah. Fred. Thanks for
1: I came back in for Jackie Sherrill. Yeah. Somewhere in my house I have an autographed picture of Jackie Sherrill. When I was a student in Tennessee, the great John Carrera that's worked at Mississippi State forever. I met him somewhere and he's like, you'd love Coach Sherrill. Next thing I know, in my dorm room, I got this package in the mail and I opened it up and says, to Ryan, go Bulldogs, Jackie Sherrill. I'm like, I still have it somewhere. There you go. That's and now the Junction, Mississippi State's one of our favorite places to go do the show.
2: I'm still sort of working. I'm processing Fred's journey a little bit.
1: Well, hey, and happy birthday to Fred. 90th birthday party's coming up.
2: And, happy birthday to Fred.
1: And he survived, A, he survived rolling a golf cart four times, and B, he survived almost getting run over by Joe Theismann.
2: We had a Lee Trevino.
1: Yep.
2: A Joe Theismann.
1: Yep.
2: A Jackie Sherrill. Is the Theismann thing true? I bet Joe's a big fan of Marty McGee. He might be listening. He might need to tell. Is the Theismann, is that a real story?
1: 100% a real story. The way you pronounce his name is Theismann, but they wanted to do a Heisman campaign for him at Notre Dame, and he became Theismann, and then that's just... At that point, you just quit correcting people.
2: Everybody where I grew up, we were all Washington Redskins fans, every one of us. And so all of those guys, Art Monk, Gary Clark. Gary Clark's actually from right down the road from where I grew up in Pulaski County. Theismann, Dexter Manley, Charles Mann, all the Hogs. I mean, they're gods to us. John Riggins. Yeah. We lost McGee again. But, yeah, all those guys are like gods to us, man. I mean, so anyway, speaking of gods, Hillbilly Headlines is next, and I'm sure that maybe Hollywood Fred, maybe he'll be in this sterling round of Hillbilly Headlines. That's next on Marty McGee, ESPN Radio, the SEC Network, and the ESPN application.
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1: Yeah, right here.
0: 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I want to thank Gary Belsky, our old boss, for joining us from ESPN the magazine. Got his brand new book out, Solo Golf. Kyle Busch, Jeff Darlington, and Andy North. And Marty is still at the PGA Championship, and it's time that way. Who's this?
2: It's time for Hillbilly Headlines, and we have a special guest.

0: read one. Yeah. So roll Coach O, and Scotty's going to help us out.
1: It's
0: here.
1: Time for Hillbilly Headlines.
0: Not yet. Hold on just a minute. We got to roll Coach O first. He's got to introduce.
2: Since these two jokers, Marty and McGee, won't let me in their pickup truck, I'm going to have to do the next best thing. That's right. It's time for Hillbilly Headlines. Go Tigers.
0: All right, ladies and gentlemen, we have a special guest, Hillbilly Headliner, the great Scott Van Pelt. Sir, the floor is yours.
3: Dateline Atlanta. When one resident put a Step 2 Kids sign up in the street, it blocked all the Waymos from entering the cul-de-sac. But how that played out was a surprise for those living there. We had at one point 8 Waymos who were stuck trying to figure out how to turn around, the neighbor said. We're families. We have small animals and pets. Got kids getting on the bus. And this morning, it just doesn't feel safe to have that traffic, one neighbor said. This has been a Hillbilly Headline.
0: Man, greatest Hillbilly Headline read of all time.
3: My man.
0: Just, ladies and gentlemen, go ahead and engrave the Emmy and hand it to my great friend, Scott Van Pelt.
3: What an honor.
0: Go Terps.
1: It's over.
3: And nobody else.
0: Thank you, sir. Have a great day of calling a major championship.
4: I'm going to go home.
0: Oh, God.
4: Have fun.
5: Gosh, that's fun.
0: Thanks, man.
4: Not at all.
1: He goes, not at all.
0: All right, I guess we'll move along here. Is it your turn? I think it's your turn.
1: Yeah, sure. No, I don't know. All right, so museum's Knight Rider replica car gets a speeding ticket. It hasn't gone anywhere in years. It's a mystery on the streets of New York City. What traffic law violator with unpaid fines is driving a black Pontiac Trans Am that looks like the car with the talking computer from Knight Rider and even has the same license plate? Officials in the Illinois Museum are among the people who'd like to know. The Volo Museum near Chicago has a replica of the Trans Am that hasn't moved in years. It recently received a $50 traffic ticket from New York, alleging the car was going 36 miles per hour in a 25 mile per hour zone in Brooklyn. But the car is still in Illinois. Dude, this happened to me. I got a letter from the North Carolina DMV that my grandmother owed a toll fee for the bypass around Rockingham. It was a car my granddad hadn't owned since the 1940s. I was like, man, I kind of hope my grandmother and grandfather are riding around in his Oldsmobile out there on the bypass, and we just don't, you know, they're just joyriding like a 1949 Oldsmobile. And we got like,
0: About disputing that?
1: I called and I go, I said, A, my grandmother's been dead forever, 20 years. I said, B, my grandfather's been dead for 40 years. And C, our family has not owned this Oldsmobile and whatever. It went away, but they wanted like proof of death. I'm like, I don't know what to tell you. It's been decades. It was weird. I told my brother, you know what? I kind of hope we get like the ticket and they show the picture and grandma and granddad are just riding around out there and we didn't know about it. Like it's all a ruse.
0: How about somebody having a kid car?
1: How about Scott Van Pelt coming on Marty McGee and reading the Hillbilly Headlines?
0: Yeah, I mean, he came over to say hello and offer pleasantries and talk a little shop. But I said, hey, you need to sit down a minute and read this Hillbilly Headline. Trade alert.
1: There you go.
0: Pittsburgh Zoo to trade gorillas with Boston's Franklin Park Zoo. Frankie, what's up, man? Go Birds. Frankie, Pittsburgh's 7-year-old male Western Lowland gorilla, will head to Boston. In exchange, Boston will send 33-year-old Little Joe, the silverback, back to Pittsburgh, the zoo announced.
1: Okay.
0: In Boston, Frankie will join 2 other male gorillas of his size and age to form a bachelor pad.
1: A bachelor pad?
0: Which will mimic gorilla social groups in the wild,
1: okay,
0: the Pittsburgh Zoo said. Little Joe will join Pittsburgh Zoo's family group as a silverback.
1: Okay.
0: The group includes gorilla females Mocha, 29 years old, and Ebo, 35 years old, as well as Charlotte, 3, and Bo, 2. All right.
1: Just chilling in the pad, in the bachelor pad.
0: I wonder if there's also a player to be named later.
1: Yeah. It's a bit that scalded ape from the when we were talking to Darlington, running down through there like a scalded monkey, or like the monkey from the Super Friends. Hey, by the way, I'm looking at the computer screen here, and Mikey C says that Hollywood Fred's on hold. Hollywood Fred, welcome back into Marty McGee. You all right, dude?
6: I got enough stories now to go for about a week.
4: Are y'all ready?
0: Okay, yeah, man. Take us home, Fred.
1: Take us home, Fred.
4: Well, I told you I was 90 years old. Well, I am, and I can document that, but I can still break 100 from the red tees. So I can add that to it, and I can add the fact that when I was 71 from the white tees, which is the member tees down in Irene, I shot a little 64, and didn't take up golf till I was 4. I'm all right, partner. You got me? Am I coming through?
1: Yeah, we got you.
4: Well, you want me to start off with 8-off rub?
1: Yeah.
4: You want me to start off with 8-off rub?
1: 8-off rub, go.
4: Yeah. Well, I played a little basketball up there in Hoptown, and we had a pretty good team, and our coach knew 8-off rub, and he didn't use the speaking language, but he came down and spoke at our banquet. And just so happened, I was the captain of the team in the 11th grade. We had a pretty good team. Clarksville, Tennessee came over to play us, and they were number 2 in the state. Of course, there was no classifications back then. And we'd played football against them. We were undefeated. They beat us 14-13. Yeah, but when they came over to play us in basketball, we put it on them 82-44. That's back in 1953.
0: Yeah. Well, we have breaking news here, McGee. Van Pelt, thank you, Hollywood Fred. You're the man.
1: Thank you, Hollywood Fred.
0: SVP just walked out here, and he said, we have breaking news that his brother-in-law, Scrapple T, is an avid Marty and McGee listener.
1: No.
0: And just texted SVP to tell him that was an absolutely fantastic hillbilly headline read. So Scotty's career highlight has now been achieved. He's broken through the glass ceiling and made it. Scotty's finally made it by reading a hillbilly headline on Marty and McGee.
1: After all these years at ESPN and having his own branded version of SportsCenter, I think that the moment he's been waiting on was this one right here. And he got to read the hillbilly headline, and Hollywood Fred got a little 8-off rup in the show. Like, that was to put that on the list. Lee Trevino, 8-off rup.
0: Jackie Sherrill,
1: Joe Theismann. That's
0: Joe Theismann.
1: It has been so much fun this morning. It's been awesome watching you and watching the gallery fill in behind you back there. Like that hillside was completely empty, and now the people are out there enjoying the PGA Championship, son.
0: Going to be a phenomenal day of golf. The conditions are absolutely gorgeous right now. Not a cloud in the sky. It's supposed to make its way towards the mid-80s today. It is getting hot, which is the antithesis of what it was the last couple days here at Aronimink Golf Club. Here we go. The third round of the 108th PGA Championship. I'm probably talking too loud. Tone it down, McGee.
1: Enjoy your Saturday, everybody.
0: Thanks for hanging out.
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17: Hello there, I'm Mark Robbins. The NBA postseason rolls right along, San Antonio rolling right into the Western Conference Finals. After beating Minnesota by 30, taking the series over the T-Wolves in six, San Antonio's second-year star Steph Castle says the Spurs may be a youthful bunch, but they're happy with it.
18: We have a lot of young guys that are, you know, very talented on our team, so I think it would be anybody's night on any given night. So, I mean, us just being very selfless and the way we move the ball is just fun to play.
17: That's San Antonio's Steph Castle. Game 7 for the Pistons and Cavs in the Eastern Conference semis set for Sunday, 7:30 Eastern for the coverage right here on ESPN Radio. Pistons get the home court advantage, but the Cavs won the last game there, and Donovan Mitchell believes they could do it again.
19: It's going to take every little bit of energy, effort. We may make shots, we may miss shots. We got to stay collected, stay together. We're on the road. I have no doubt Cavs fans will be there too. So at the end of the day, we all we got, and we're on the road and go from this.
17: That's Cleveland's Donovan Mitchell. At the PGA Championship just outside Philadelphia, the co-leaders Maverick McNealy and Alex Smalley will tee off 2:40 Eastern for their third round. Both are 4 under par. 13 others are within 2 shots of the lead. It's interleague weekend in Major League Baseball. You got the Subway Series. Yankees took game 1 over the Mets 5-2. Freeway Series. Dodgers beat the Angels in the opener in Southern California 6-0.
20: Hey, it's Evan Cohen. Coming up Monday, the Knicks and Thunder have been waiting for their next opponents. I'll tell you just how concerned they should be about rust. It's on Sportsmanlike, 6 a.m. Eastern, right here on ESPN Radio, ESPN2, and ESPNU.

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1: Well, the Detroit Pistons have faced elimination four times in these playoffs. They are 4-0. They are off the mat again, and they have set up Game 7 against our Cavs tomorrow night. Boy, you can tell Emmett and I are so excited about the way the Cavs play tonight.
2: Yay!
1: Good morning, everybody. This is Hammer and Emmett on ESPN Radio. ESPN app, we're on Sirius XM Channel 80. 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Emmett, the fans were ready. I was ready. I went down to Rocket Arena last night.
2: Yeah.
1: For Game 6 between the Cavs and Detroit. Emmett and I are both in Cleveland. Everybody in the crowd, 23,000 people or whatever, were prepared for that game in Cleveland last night, except for the eight guys that played for the Cavs were not prepared for a basketball game.
2: Last night, and I said this early, the Cavaliers played like they knew it wasn't a do-or-die game for them.
1: Yeah.
2: And that's a mistake. You know, because that was the opportunity. You've been great at home. You've got the crowd there. Rocket Arena, tough place to play. You had everything in your favor. Donovan and James Harden have both been playing well over the last three or four games.
1: You had not lost at home during the entire playoff run.
2: And then just poop. Right? Then that just happens right there. Guys don't show up. James Harden, 8 turnovers last night. Donovan Mitchell, 6 for 20. He had 18 points. Ugh. Evan Mobley got matched by Paul Reed, which, you know, you would expect those to be two different caliber players, but on last night they were not. They were about as equal as you could come. Paul Reed did it in half the minutes, as well.
1: I mean, all of these guys have certain reputations on the Cavs. You know, Donovan's never been to the conference finals. You're not a superstar if you haven't been to the conference finals. Evan Mobley has a reputation for being soft. Some guy comes off Detroit's bench and pushes him around like Evan's never played basketball before.
2: Mm-hmm.
1: And James Harden has a reputation for choking in the playoffs, and all he did last night was turn the ball over. I mean, it was just a sea of turnovers. And the turnovers, I mean, there's some of them that are like aggressive turnovers that are you're trying to make a play and the ball goes off someone's hand out of bounds. Okay, fine. Some of them are grade school turnovers. Some of them are a bully came up and took the ball from you. Those are the ones that are inexcusable. I thought Danish Jenkins outplayed Donovan Mitchell, and I thought B-ball Paul Reed outplayed Evan Mobley. Emmett, I'm no basketball expert. Don't call me Dr. James Naismith or Red Auerbach over here. But I'm guessing that if that happens in Game 7, that the Cavs are going to be packing up their stuff and the Pistons are going to be advancing. The Cavs are the more talented team in this series. The Pistons are the work harder team in this series. So knowing basketball, Emmett, who would you give the advantage to in Game 7? The team that plays harder or the team that has more talent on paper?
2: Oh, I'm definitely giving. The Pistons are winning this series now. The Cavaliers won a game in Detroit, and in my opinion, it was a game that the Pistons fumbled, right? They had a 9-point lead with 2:40 left, seemed like they had that game at home locked up, and they just kind of fell to pieces. And, of course, the Cavaliers played a part in that. But that was the road game that I thought the Cavaliers would be able to win, and I even felt like that had a lot more to do with the Pistons running out of gas than a ton of what the Cavaliers did. So now the Cavs have not played well, even in the win, on the road, and now they got to go on the road for a Game 7. Last night was the Cavaliers Game 7, and they didn't play like it.
1: You know, we also saw road players for Detroit step up. Man, what a game for Duncan Robinson with that bad back. That is Heat culture personified going on in Detroit. For him to step up, make those shots, and play that tough coming off the bench, I thought Ausar Thompson really left an impression on this game. At 20 years old, Emmett, he is shutting down one of the best offensive players in the league. That's not a good look for Donovan Mitchell, who can't get to the basket. And he, over his last couple of games, after the 39-point half, which was incredible in Game 4 of this series, Donovan Mitchell has been very, very spotty. And to me, like, there's a difference between what I would call an all-star and what I would call a superstar. and the difference is consistency. I'm not asking the guy to put up a 39-point half in every single half he plays. But Donovan has been so up and down in these playoffs. Yes, he's a really good player. I'm not taking that away from him. I'm just saying I know what a superstar is, and a superstar you can count on for a big performance in a home game six in a closeout game to go to the conference finals for the first time. And Donovan Mitchell, there were times where he just looked overmatched physically on the court last night.
2: Yeah, I feel like since he's arrived in Cleveland, he has played at a superstar level in the playoffs. And, you know, in previous years, he was the only guy, and that is why they brought James Harden in to kind of give him some help. But this year, especially in this series, hasn't been Donovan's best performance by any mean. And I can guarantee you, I've covered sports long enough that when this series is over, it's going to be Donovan Mitchell was injured, you know, and playing through an injury. I guarantee you that's going to come up.
1: Emmett, come on.
2: I'm just saying.
1: It's the playoffs. It's May 16th. Everybody's injured. Like,
2: that's facts.
1: Somebody in the Cavs organization is going to come out and make an excuse for him. There was a guy who used to play for the Cavs. I forget his name. Nobody wants me to bring him up. So I think his name was LeJames Braun or something. He used to have this thing where he was like, if I'm playing in the playoffs, you can hold me to my standard.
2: Yes,
1: you know, if 100%. I'm on the court, you can hold me to my standard. Okay, it's not fair for anybody around here to be comparing Donovan Mitchell to LeBron. Emmett, because nobody's LeBron side of Michael Jordan and Bill Russell.
2: Right.
1: Kareem. You know,
2: right.
1: The list of guys that are on that level in NBA history, you can count them on one hand. However, you know, I don't know that any superstar would got outplayed by Danis Jenkins in a game like that. I think Donovan's a really good player.
2: Yeah.
1: I just think he's an all-star, not a superstar. 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It was a great performance. If you're a Detroit Piston fan last night, you got to be really proud of your team, the way they stepped up, the way they've won every elimination game, four of them, Emmett, in these playoffs. Mm-hmm. And afterwards, J.B. Bickerstaff was actually doing something other than complaining to the officials. Let's take a listen.
3: They just don't quit. You know, the resolve that they have, you know, the belief that they have in one another. They just have the ability, you know, to bounce back mentally where they don't hang on to things, right? Like quarters don't bother them, halves don't bother them. You know, they just move on to the next play, stay moment to moment, and try to win what's in front of them at that time. And, you know, there's a built-in trust, and there's no insecurity in our guys' chemistry. And I think that makes a huge difference in these moments.
1: JB and the Pistons were great. They held the Cavs 29% shooting in the second half. That is incredible. The Cavs only shot 39% for the game with all of those stars on paper. Emmett, if the Cavs lose Game 7 tomorrow, 8 o'clock Eastern time, what changes do you think you're looking at in Cleveland?
2: I mean, I think there'll be some big changes. I think, you know, Giannis is out there, right? You know, and I'm sure we'll talk about that a little later on in the show.
1: But, man, you better have someone look at those knees, and you better make sure he shows up on time for film sessions, because those are both things.
2: But you know what? He's going to show up during the playoffs, right? Like, if he's healthy, do you think he's going to get outplayed, you know, by Paul Reed?
1: I mean,
2: No.
1: We'll talk about the Giannis stuff coming up, but there's a bunch of stuff that came out yesterday. Miles Turner has been saying that there are some real questions, I think, about going after Giannis. But to your point, like in a closeout game six, Giannis scored 50 for the Bucks.
2: Right.
1: He did not go 6 of 20 from the floor.
2: And let's also, because we just played a clip from J.B. Bickerstaff, let's acknowledge this. The Cavaliers told J.B. Bickerstaff, you are not good enough to get this team where it needs to go.
1: Yeah.
2: Right, they fired J.B. Bickerstaff because they felt like their team was better than what J.B. was getting out of them. And as we stand here today, the Cavaliers were wrong, right? Because even though I think Kenny Atkinson is a good head coach, the issue is the players shrink and go into a shell in some of the biggest moments, and that's not on the head coach.
1: Right, so that wasn't a problem when JB was the coach, and if you were going to hold JB accountable for it, I think you have to hold Kenny Atkinson for it. Also, I wonder, and I'm just going to throw this out on national radio because guess what? I can.
4: That's right.
1: I wonder if the Cavs are going to convince themselves that a coach like Tom Thibodeau would get better effort out of those players in the biggest games. Because James Harden and Donovan Mitchell just straight up admitted it. Like, this isn't me and Emmett coming out here and supposing. They right. didn't have the proper level of intensity last night. While they were, Donovan was sitting up there sipping a milkshake or something in the post-game press conference.
4: Yes.
1: While James Harden was answering a question, like admitting what we all saw, which mm-hmm. was true. So right. I don't know whether you can fire all the players. Donovan is due for a contract extension this summer where he might be making Emmett $70 million a year to go 6-for-20 in a closeout game six. That's
4: yeah.
1: The Cavs got a big decision to make there. But I also wonder if they're going to say, okay, let's get a coach where we can pretty much guarantee that guys are either going to play hard or they're not going to play at all. And that's where, you know, you would put a guy. Now, are you going to use your bench? How many championships has Tom Thibodeau won? You can ask all those questions and it would be fair. But I just wonder whether if the Cavs lose tomorrow, where that might be, where this might be that where we're going something.
2: Yeah. Something like that. Yeah, yeah, I get it. I speak gold, Hammer. Yeah, I know exactly where you're going.
1: You're with me. Yeah, you know what I'm saying, right?
2: Exactly.
1: 888-SAY-ESPN is our number, 888-729-3776. 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Shaking hands with your opponent, but with 8 minutes left to go in the game. Emmett and I will discuss. 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

0: it. But I'll tell you, the team that's impressed me the most this year in the NBA, Victor Wembanyama's San Antonio Spurs. Hammer and Emmett continue this morning. ESPN Radio, the ESPN app. We're on SiriusXM Channel 80. So San Antonio advances by Minnesota. They got a break because the Timberwolves weren't 100% healthy. But they won a bunch in this games in this series convincingly, Emmett, including last night, where they got great performances, not just out of Victor, but also out of their backcourt. Castle was great. Fox was great. Emmett, Dylan Harper has an all-star future, I think, ahead of him in the NBA. And I know they're young, but I wouldn't put anything past San Antonio at this point. Let's start with the Spurs. To me, I think they could win the championship. To me, I'm going to pick OKC, but I think the second most likely team to win the title this year is San Antonio.
1: Yeah, if I had to rank the top three teams in the playoffs, it would be Thunder, Spurs, Knicks, you know. And I think the Spurs, not quite there yet. I'd be shocked if they beat OKC, because I think the only thing that the Spurs lack is the experience. And I think experience is so important. They don't seem like the lack of playoff experience is bothering them up to this point, but I think it's a little different when you're facing a team as good as the Thunder. So I don't expect a sweep or anything like that. I expect a long series in the Western Conference Finals, but I think it's going to be tough to knock off the Thunder. But if anybody could do it, it would be the Spurs.
0: 139-109, the final over Minnesota in Game 6. On the road, Stephon Castle had 11 rebounds and 6 assists. He accounted personally for nearly half of the Spurs scoring, and this isn't even their best player. I mean, start jumping up and playing big in a big game to close somebody out. De'Aaron Fox was really good. He had 21. He was 8 of 10, Emmett, from the floor last night. And that Dylan Harper guy we were talking about, this is Ron Harper's son who went to Rutgers. Why wasn't Rutgers good last year? They had Dylan Harper and Ace Bailey, and they didn't even make the NCAA tournament. It was a weird
1: team. Inquiring minds want to know, yes.
0: 15 points on 6 of 8 shooting for Harper. San Antonio goes to the West Finals. They face OKC Monday, Game 1 at Paycom Center. The big talking point, Emmett, coming out of this game is 8 minutes to go, you know, Anthony Edwards did something that NBA superstars used to not do at all. You know, Isaiah Thomas would walk off the court. LeBron took a bunch of crap at one point in his career for walking off the court without shaking hands. What'd you make of Ann Edwards with 8 minutes still left in the game going over and congratulating each of the assistant coaches and every member of the San Antonio Spurs?
1: I thought it was weird. I appreciate sportsmanship, you know, and I think if you could celebrate a victory, you could be humble in defeat. But being humble in defeat with 8 minutes left is something I can't say I've ever seen before. It was weird. I didn't, you know, there are times I feel like Anthony Edwards still has some maturing to do.
0: Sure.
1: This could have been an example of that. I don't know if it was or not. It just was strange. Obviously, the game was over, but you would think that maybe you would wait until the end.
0: Yes and no. I mean, first of all, weird things happen in the NBA all the time. Brian Windhorst, our ESPN NBA analyst.
1: They weren't coming back to be dispersed, though.
0: Emmett, he says there are no such thing as weird NBA games. They're just NBA games. And every one of them has something weird happen. Yeah. Set that aside for a second. Imagine you're one of Anthony Edwards' teammates, and you finally get a chance to go out there and show what you can do. Yeah, it's garbage time. 8 minutes to go in the season. But someone might look at that film and give you a two-way opportunity or a new contract or for those guys on the Wolves, this is some of the biggest moments, opportunity. They get to play on national TV, right? All of it, right? They get this huge spotlight on them for 8, and you're like, wait a second, our team leader is over there. He's not hyping me up. He's not supporting me. He's over there congratulating the other team. I would feel a certain way if I was the 12th man on the Minnesota Timberwolves.
1: I'd only be upset if he did that and went to the locker room. You know, like if he just totally blew the rest of the game off, I would be upset. He went back to the bench, right? So I get what you're saying. And it's I'm usually critical of Anthony Edwards. You know, I hate the cursing in interviews and press conferences and like that stuff for whatever reason.
0: He's a great player. Like
1: he
0: there's,
1: is.
0: There's
1: He's
0: no
1: a great player.
0: That.
1: And really seems like a nice young man. He does. It's just some things from a maturity standpoint that usually just I don't know. I'm not the biggest fan of. And last night. It felt like that might be an example of it, but at the same time, I'm conflicted because I don't want to be like, I can't believe he went and shook hands.
0: Yeah, well let's take a listen to an expert here. Udonis Haslem won championships and was the personification of Heat culture. Just ask anybody in Miami how important and wonderful. They'd vote for Udonis Haslem president if
1: yes.
0: he ran. That's for sure. Let's take a listen. He was on Amazon Prime after the game and had some reaction to Anthony Edwards saying congrats to the Spurs, but doing it with 8 minutes left on the clock.
2: You would think that a team that has been there, they would have those habits. So the fact that they don't have those habits are very disappointing to me. Because once you get here, and I say this all the time, the playoffs has a way of revealing what's inside you. And I didn't like what I saw from some of the Minnesota Timberwolves. Mm-hmm. Ant was definitely hobbled. DiVincenzo was out. But some of the things I saw I didn't like. And what I will say is, as great as Ant is as a basketball player, there's still some growth for him as well. Because as a leader, I would not have walked down there and shook their hand. I would not have walked down there and shook their hand with 8 minutes left in the game. As a leader of my troops and my guys, I will not show that weakness. The game is not over. I got 8 minutes left. I still got smoke coming out of my ears, so I'm so damn mad we're losing. Let me calm down for those 8 minutes since I'm not in, and then after those 8 minutes, I'll go down there and I'll congratulate them and their coaching staff. But in the middle of the game, when I got guys that have sat the bench and cheered me on, no, I'm going to sit there and cheer those guys on. I'm going to put that energy back into those guys. And then when the game's over, I'll go over there and shake their hand.
1: Yeah, and I agree with him. Like, I will definitely defer to Udonis Haslem about that. It was strange, man, to see a guy 8 minutes left. Because I think everybody, when you see him walking towards the San Antonio bench, you're like, uh-oh, right? The person is like, uh-oh, what's about to happen here?
0: Yeah, sort of. I mean, to call it weird is right. Emmett, there's part of me that's like, okay, well, Sports Talk Radio in 1990, everybody was calling out Isaiah because he refused to shake Michael's hand, right? I mean,
1: yes,
0: you know, this is
1: right.
0: – if you watch The Last Dance, if you watch The Bad Boys, if you go into your 30 for 30 library on the mm-hmm. ESPN app, you can learn a lot about that story, but it's ancient NBA history. And then LeBron got called out for this. What year, Emmett? 2009?
1: I can't remember the year, but it was with – was it Celtics?
0: No, Orlando.
1: Yeah, you're right.
0: Where they were like, oh, he didn't shake his hand. And then if I'm Anthony Edwards and I'm listening to the show right now, I'm like, wait a second. These fools are criticizing me for shaking
1: right.
0: my opponent's hands? Like,
1: right.
0: I can't win. So if
1: right.
0: he called and said that at 888 say ESPN, I'd be like, Ant, you're not wrong, but mm-hmm. there's a time and a place to shake hands. In hockey, they don't line up and do the handshake line at the end of the second period. Even if it's an 8-0 game, they
1: right.
0: wait until there are zeros on the clock, and then that becomes a great tradition.
1: Yeah, it would be hilarious to see, like, what if that happened in the New York-Atlanta series, right? Because that game was over in the second quarter, where guys just walk, all right, man, it's been a great game.
0: Jalen Johnson should have gone up to Kat and been like, hey, look, man, we're down 50.
1: C.J. McCollum, right?
0: You know, I want to say great series. I'm going to go back. I'm going to get my post-game meal. I'm going to get the hell out of here. Yeah. You guys enjoy yourselves. 888-ESPN, 888-729-3776. More on this game and more on the Pistons forcing Game 7 on ESPN Radio next.
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7: Hello there. I'm Mark Robbins. The NBA postseason rolls right along. San Antonio rolling right into the Western Conference Finals. After beating Minnesota by 30, taking the series over the T-Wolves in six. San Antonio's second-year star Steph Castle says the Spurs may be a youthful bunch, but they're happy with it.
8: We have a lot of young guys that are, you know, very talented on our team, so I think it would be anybody's night on any given night. So, I mean, us just being very selfless and the way we move the ball, it's just fun to play.
7: That's San Antonio's Steph Castle. Game 7 for the Pistons and Cavs in the Eastern Conference semis set for Sunday, 7:30 Eastern, for the coverage right here on ESPN Radio. Pistons get the home court advantage, but the Cavs won the last game there, and Donovan Mitchell believes they can do it again.
9: It's going to take every little bit of energy, effort. We may make shots, we may miss shots. We got to stay collected, stay together. We're on the road. I have no doubt Cavs fans will be there too. So at the end of the day, we all we got, and we're on the road and go from this.
7: That's Cleveland's Donovan Mitchell. At the PGA Championship just outside Philadelphia, the co-leaders Maverick McNealy and Alex Smalley will tee off 2:40 Eastern for their third round. Both are 4 under par. 13 others are within 2 shots of the lead. It's interleague weekend in Major League Baseball. You got the Subway Series. Yankees took game one over the Mets 5-2. Freeway Series. Dodgers beat the Angels in the opener in Southern California 6-0.
10: Hey, it's Evan Cohen. Coming up Monday, the Knicks and Thunder have been waiting for their next opponents. I'll tell you just how concerned they should be about rust. 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
7: Hello there, I'm Mark Robbins. Here's where things stand in the NBA playoffs. The Spurs over Minnesota in Game 6 Friday, winning the series, advancing to the Western Conference Finals against Oklahoma City. In the East, there's going to be a Game 7, as on Friday, Detroit beat Cleveland. Teams now head back to Detroit, and Cleveland head coach Kenny Atkinson says, despite being on the road, the Cavs will be ready.
12: Luckily, we put ourselves in a position, you know, where we have 2 shots at this. We'll gather the troops, we'll look at film, we'll, you know, make some adjustments. But like I said, this is, you know, winning four, beating that team, especially a team that won 60 games 4 times in a row, it's not easy. But this is supposed to be hard.
7: 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Game 7 on Sunday night right here on ESPN Radio with coverage beginning at 7:30 p.m. Eastern. Major League Baseball Friday. Kyle Schwarber continues to belt the ball out of the ballpark.
13: With a man on to the pitch, Schwarber swings, hits one in the air, center field. Cruz going back into his right. It's going to be over his head and gone. He did it again. My goodness. Opposite field, up the alley, just to the right of the 410 sign.
7: Wow, that call on radio, Sports Radio 94 WIP in Philly. Schwarber with his 9th homer in the last 8 games, 20th dinger of the season. Phillies rally beat the Pirates 11-9 and 10. Interleague, Major League, Interleague weekend continuing in Major League Baseball. 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Coverage with Christine Lisi beginning 12:30 p.m. Eastern. 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
5: Hey, it's Michelle Smallman, and coming up Monday, I've studied the NFL schedule, which means I'll tell you the exact week when Fernando Mendoza and other rookie quarterbacks will get their first start this season. 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
0: ESPN app. We're on Sirius XM Channel 80. I'm Aaron Goldhammer. He's Emmett Golden. You're a nice guy, generally.
1: Thank you.
0: You're not much of a ranter, you know, when it comes to doing what it is that we do. Like, I don't have to get out of your way for a rant. Look, if you're fired up about something, I know you're really fired up about it.
1: Facts.
0: You are not happy with your basketball team, the Cleveland Cavaliers, this
1: morning. No, I mean, it's funny. I had someone from ESPN Cleveland, where we work in during the week, ask me a question. I said, man, I'm just really mad right now. And they were like, we're going to leave you alone. Because I don't typically get upset. But yeah. I was ticked off last night.
0: Look, and rightfully so. Like, Emmett, if you lose and you just had a bad shooting game, or you lose because the other team's more talented than you, those are all acceptable ways to lose. The way the Cavs lost last night, if you're a fan of it, it's not an acceptable way to go out,
1: right,
0: by just getting out-efforted. And you used this example to me before the show, and I think it's a perfect one. Like, there's a situation where Evan Mobley goes up for a rebound with one hand, as if this is some

0: joins us now. He's an ESPN NBA analyst, and he joins us on Hammer and Emmett on ESPN Radio and the ESPN app. Q, let's start there. How disappointed were you in the Cavs' performance last night in Game 6 with a chance to close the Pistons out?
1: Yeah, I'm with you guys. It wasn't good enough. Like you say, it's not that they lost the game. It was the way they lost. It was the effort. It was the way that they that the Pistons put forth much more effort and play with a much higher sense of urgency. And they literally played like it was win or go home. I felt like the Cavs played like they had house money. Like, we got another game. And they didn't have the proper sense of urgency to go out there and close this thing down on their home floor, in my opinion.
2: Q, how does that happen? You know, because everybody knows what's at stake, especially the legacies of James Harden and even Donovan Mitchell. They know what everyone's been saying about them and about their inability to get, you know, to the conference finals to play well. They know what the narrative is. How do you not come out and play with intensity?
1: Yeah, that always confuses me, man. I mean, I don't know what to say. And I genuinely think the one thing I know about Donovan is he is never did he play hard or does he try hard. He always plays hard and leads everything out there. I think he just had a tough game, and you know, like, unfortunately they use him for a lot of the energy that they rely on. He brings a lot of that emotional energy and leadership energy, and if he didn't have a good game and you don't have somebody step up, that's kind of what you left with Cleveland right now.
0: Q, what does it say about the Pistons that they've won 4 straight elimination games?
1: They spoke on it. Did they've been in this position before? They know that it's the first of 4 games. Did they rise up in that scenario? In my opinion, when you look at them, you know, walk the Magic down from a 3-1 deficit and win that series. I mean, when they get their back against the wall, they show up the right way. They show up with the right sense of urgency. And then not only like their stars like a Cade or a Durant, you know, show up, but they outplayed them 48 to 19 with the guys coming off the bench. And that's huge in any game, especially in the playoffs, to go 48-19 and bench scoring. That's monumental in my eyes.
2: Q, I love cliches, right? But I feel like Dennis Jenkins and Paul Reed are the cliche that hard works beat talent when talent doesn't work hard. You know, is that kind of how Detroit has gotten here all season, is just by outworking other teams?
1: Man, that's 100% true. I mean, that's a cliche, but I think everybody in sports, I mean, in life in general, if you don't put the work in and you don't come out there and like play your butt off and leave everything on the court, the guy that's working, I mean, that, especially in this era of the NBA, you watch games throughout the regular season and you see games won and lost by effort. This team played harder, or this team had a cluster of guys that came in and played harder for longer periods of time than the other team. And it doesn't matter who's on said team, talent-wise or not. That team on this given night that plays as hard, plays much harder than the other team, can win just based off of that, because we played and we tried harder than you.
0: Quentin Richardson is with us, ESPN NBA analyst. All right, Q, I know sportsmanship matters a lot in the way you play the game. Emmett and I, though, we both thought it was curious that Ant decided to show great sportsmanship with 8 minutes left on the clock last night and went over and congratulated every ball boy on the San Antonio Spurs. What did you make of that?
1: Man, I think it was genuinely like, I'm with you guys. I was looking in the same way and confused in the same way you guys when it was happening in real time as I'm watching it. But as I sat back and, you know, obviously it's been plenty of hours to think about it since then, I just feel like that it was a frustration thing, man. When you in a big game like that on your home floor and your team don't get it done, and you see like it's that lopsided that I'm out of the game with this much time left and I know I'm not going back in. I think it was just one of those things. He's frustrated, and I although it was extremely unconventional, something we hadn't really seen before, he got it out the way then. He said, I'm going to go down here now because I don't want to do all of that after the game when everybody's hanging around, shaking hands and doing all that. I just want to bolt and get out of here. But I feel like that's just a built-up frustration because it was an opportunity that he feels like they had a chance to compete in this series and possibly win. But they didn't play up to the expectations, and now they're going home, and I think he was just frustrated in that moment.

0: Now we see the Spurs are going to play the Thunder in the Western Conference Finals. How important is experience? I put a lot of stock in that. I believe that you have to get there and lose to understand what it takes to get there and win. Could the Spurs be an anomaly and not have to take that step this year?
1: Yeah, I think the Spurs could be. I mean, I think, and again, I think that's just, you know, that goes for when you lose, that's something you can fall back on and rely on and say, hey, everybody has to lose first. I don't believe you have to. I believe that's just how it's gone a lot of the times, and that's something, you know, to make that team feel better. But in reality, I think, yes, the Spurs have shown that they can compete and they can win at a high level right now. Now, you know, the Thunder in the playoffs will be a tall task, but we saw during the season that the Spurs got the best of them handily, you know, lopsided in that series and in the count against the games against the Thunder. So I'll be very interested to see. I'll be locked in on the Chet-Wimby matchup, and I'll also be locked in on the SGA Steph Castle matchup, because Steph Castle, he's no longer coming or trying to get there. He's a star in my eyes. He's a two-way star, and he's going to be a factor moving forward.
2: Will we see Quentin Richardson on Celebrity Row at some point during the Eastern Conference Finals at Madison Square Garden?
1: Man, if I can get free, you know, I got a few different hats I'm wearing right now, running and jumping around. But I would love to be there and get some time to go out there and be with the guys on Celebrity Row with all of the former players, the once a Nick, all the Nick guys. You know, a lot of them is my teammates and my guys, and just guys that I know, even if I didn't play with them. So yeah, definitely. If my schedule permits, I would love to make it out there, because I know, listen, nothing else is going to be mayhem and chaos out there. I can guarantee you that.
2: Q, I'll say this. Some of those Knicks fans that are celebrities are just there to see and be seen. But a couple of those guys, back me up, Spike is a real crazy Knicks fan, right? I mean, he's there for the preseason games, let alone the Eastern Conference Finals.
1: Oh, no, the one thing I will say, I can say, you know, first of all, Spike is the OG. He the OG. He's the GOAT of it. He's like one of the faces you think of when you think about celebrity fans in sports. He's one of the forefathers of that, and he's one of the biggest in it. But I think also you got to pay attention to the local people that are there, the local celebs. They down for it. They not fake. I think, you know, you can look at some of the guys that, you know, just stopping through the town, and it's like the Knicks game is the thing to do, especially they winning now, they hot. It's the thing to do. So maybe some of them are just sliding through there, but the true Knicks fans, the celebs that live in New York, these people are real, real, real hardcore. The Ben Stillers, the Timothy Shamalot, the Anne Hathaway, these people are they not playing. They for real. Tracy Morgan, Fat Joe, them guys, they've been coming for years.
2: Q, appreciate you hopping on. We'll talk as the playoffs keep going, okay?
1: Yes, sir. Appreciate it, fellas.
2: All right, that's Quentin Richardson. Good stuff, ESPN NBA analyst. And I agree with him. Even Howard Stern would admit that Howard Stern is not the biggest Knicks fan in the entire world. What drives me crazy is the people that go and sit courtside and act like they know everything about the 12th guy on the bench. Ben Stiller, Chalamet, Shyamalot, whatever you
0: want to call it. Shyamalot, yeah.
2: God, Sham God.
0: Yeah.
2: Whatever you want to, like, Chalamet is a legitimate, he'll tell you stories about Charles Smith,
0: oh,
2: I feel
0: facts.
2: Like.
0: It, yeah.
2: You know,
0: it,
2: whereas his girl, does she know the difference? What is it, Kylie or Kendall? I don't even know which Jenner
0: I don't
2: Jenner
0: know. I can't keep up with all the Kardashian Jenners. And
2: could she
0: and
2: pick Karl Towns out of a lineup?
0: Yeah, yes. Karl Towns, yes.
2: Deuce McBride out of a line. No?
0: No. Okay. No. I guess it's Kylie. That's what Renee is saying.
2: We've done a lot of NBA playoffs already on this show, Emmett. But up next, boy, there is drama with the Vegas Golden Knights before the Western Finals. That means it's time for Emmett,
0: yeah.
2: And Timothy Chalamet. We're
0: going
2: to do that hockey.
0: Do that hockey.
2: On Hammer Emmett next.
3: Coming up on the Monday edition of Unsportsmanlike with Chris Canty, Michelle Smallman, and me, Evan Cohen, the Knicks and Thunder have been waiting for their next opponents. I'll tell you how concerned they should be with rust. It's Unsportsmanlike, 6 a.m. Eastern, right here on ESPN Radio, ESPN2, and ESPNU.
4: I'm Ryan Rant with This Week in the NCAA on Westwood One. The SEC now officially has 16 schools with the arrivals of Texas and Oklahoma. The conference just held their football media days to kick off their new era. One of the biggest changes to the SEC is the leadership of the Alabama football program. The Crimson Tide have been a dominant force in the conference, winning 6 national championships under the legendary Nick Saban. The college icon announced his retirement in January. He was replaced by former Washington head coach Kalen DeBoer. The 49-year-old took the Huskies to the national title game last year. Now he looks to keep the Tide rolling under his leadership.
5: There's only one Coach Saban. There'll only ever be one Coach Saban. And it's been just an awesome blessing to be a part of this program. That expectation on us, the alternative is to be at places where there aren't expectations. And we're just going to focus on this team and being the best we can be and continue to build on the great tradition of Alabama football.
4: Baseball's new batch next on This Week in the NCAA.
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4: Baseball's biggest stars were selected in this week's MLB draft. The notable selections include Travis Bazan, the star infielder from Oregon State, who was picked first overall by the Cleveland Guardians, slugger Charlie Condon from Georgia, who won the Golden Spikes Award as the best amateur baseball player in the country, was taken third by the Colorado Rockies. Second baseman Christian Moore from the national champion Tennessee Volunteers was picked number 8 by the Los Angeles Angels. That's This Week in the NCAA. I'm Ryan Radke on Westwood One.

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2: Is like the value of each game. 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
3: Well, Emmett, it is time for us to do that hockey as we head toward the conference finals. 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We're on the ESPN app. We're on SiriusXM Channel 80. And Emmett, we are presented by Progressive Insurance. And we have to start talking about the silent night. There we go. Whoa.
4: Yeah.
3: You can't do this segment without the ESPN hockey theme.
4: No, we can't.
3: We got to talk about the silent nights. Can you explain to me why John Tortorella, who you and I know a little bit because he used to coach the Blue Jackets here in Ohio where Emma and I live, he got a $100,000 fine, flagrant violations of the league's media policy. They advanced to the Stanley, to the Western Conference Finals of the Stanley Cup. He refused to talk to the media, and they refused to open their locker room after the, like, are they trying to pick a fight with some hockey reporters? You guys just won. What do you have to hide? What's going on? They were stripped of a second round draft pick, Emmett, because of this.
4: Wow. Yeah, it is. It's very, very weird. It is a strange situation. I kind of like it, if I'm being honest. You know, like, Torts is crazy. Like, everybody knows that. And the Golden Knights, since they've come into the NHL, even though it wasn't that long ago, have been a very good hockey team and good franchise. So this is weird, but I kind of like weird when it comes to hockey.
3: So the NHL said that the imposition of the penalties comes after previous warnings were issued to the club regarding their compliance with the media regulations and other associated policies. I've been around plenty of guys that refuse to do interviews after a game. I have never been around anybody that doesn't want to talk after a win. Everybody wants, after a big win, everybody wants to talk after a win. Emmett, the Avs are the best team in the West, and it's not particularly close. They advanced to the Western Conference Finals. They had the great comeback the other night, beating the Wild in Game 5, and they're going to take on Vegas. I think this has something to do with the Golden Knights trying to inspire. Like, they know they're not the most talented team going into this series.
4: Okay.
3: So they've got to try to find every psychological, emotional advantage as they try to head into Colorado and pull what would be a heck of an upset.
4: So you think this is, we're so focused and we don't even care about winning. We want to win. We want to lift the cup that we, even after wins, we're not talking to the media because we don't want any distractions.
3: I think that's what they're going for, and I think Nathan MacKinnon still skates really fast, regardless of whether they talk to the media or not. Emmett, on the Avs, MacKinnon tied it late in Game 5. They scored 3:52 into overtime the other night, and they win it 4-3 over the Wild in Game 5. I think Minnesota thought that series was on its way to Game 6, and the Avs had the great comeback. And I think it just goes to show you the Avalanche margin for error right now, Emmett, is pretty wide. They can play terrible for two periods and still win playoff games, which is really impressive. The one thing I'm concerned about, as somebody who grew up in Denver and is a big Avs fan, I do not trust their goaltending at all.
4: Really?
3: If they do this, it's going to be in spite of their goalies and not because of their goalies.
4: I will defer to you on this. How many teams have lifted a cup with terrible goaltending?
3: The Avs did it a couple of years ago.
4: Really?
3: I didn't insult anybody, but
4: it, okay, so they just haven't gotten the goaltending thing down.
3: It happens. I was listening to Steve Levy talk on ESPN yesterday, you know, our great colleague who covers the NHL and knows it really, really well. And he said, listen, the goaltender can be as important as the quarterback. However, Trent Dilfer won a Super Bowl. Brad Johnson won a Super Bowl. Teams have done, Nick Foles, teams have done it with not the greatest. It's just at some point a goalie's going to have to step up and play well for Colorado, and I don't have a great deal of comments. I think Carolina's the best team, and they're going to end up winning the Stanley Cup Finals. On the other side of things, big Game 6 tonight in the East on ABC, Canadiens and Sabres, as Buffalo tries to get this done. Emmett, who do you believe in more between those two teams in this series?
4: The Sabres? Yeah, the Sabres. Yeah, that's who I believe in more. Yeah, man, look, I don't know. They're both pretty good, right? You know, let's see where this whole thing takes them. So give me the Sabres. Buffalo, Midwest.
3: Maybe I'm mean for saying this, because Buffalo has a certain curse around them, right?
4: They do? Oh, well, I mean, yeah.
3: Yeah.
4: I think about,
3: I mean, look, hold up. Brett Holmes.
4: But does it translate through all sports, though?
3: Yes.
4: I understand
3: yes.
4: the Bills, but
3: yes.
4: you're saying
3: no,
4: the
3: no,
4: city?
3: No, the city is cursed. In the meantime, the country of Canada is also cursed. They lost the Olympics. They haven't won a Stanley Cup since 1993. So which curse feels more significant to you? Like, who would you get behind more, trying to get Canada its first Stanley Cup since the beginning of time, or trying to get Buffalo to raise the cup for the first time ever?
4: Well, come on, man. I'm in America. It's all about America, Jack. I'm going with Buffalo, okay? I'm going Buffalo. James Steele is our producer. Come on in and get some of this hockey, dog.
5: Yeah, so Patrick Mahomes isn't playing for the Canadians, so Buffalo probably has a pretty good chance, right?
4: Yeah, that's what I would think.
3: James.
5: What?
4: That's what I would
3: taking
4: think.
3: Taking cheap shots.
5: What do you mean,
3: Buffalo.
5: What?
3: It's May.
5: I mean, as long as they don't allow, like, 4 goals in 13 seconds or anything, you know, Buffalo should be okay.
3: Did you like Evan's expert analysis when I asked him who he liked in this series
5: yes.
3: now moving forward between the Sabres and the Canadiens?
5: I thought it was
3: great. You could tell Emmett was just doing that hockey right there.
4: Oh, man, that's all I do.
3: So San Jose, Emmett, gets a PWHL team, women's hockey to the San Francisco Bay Area by choosing San Jose, California, as its fourth and final market during the league's latest round of expansion, according to multiple reports. With the addition of San Jose, the PWHL now is at 12 teams, doubling the league's size. And, Emmett, this is a big deal because, to me, I thought the women's hockey was as memorable and as widely watched in the Olympics as the men's hockey was.
4: No doubt. You know, it's like women's national, you know, hockey and the women's national team in soccer, you know, are like just amazing. They're great. So this is awesome to see the growth of the league. And you even look at like the WNBA growing, and they're continuing to grow. So whenever you can have a pro sports league to grow, especially when it's kind of still early on in its existence, is awesome.
3: I also think it's smart for the PWHL to focus on some of these markets that are close to big markets but aren't quite the, like, there's a reason why the NHL chose San Jose and not San Francisco to put a team in. There's a reason why they chose Columbus and not Cleveland or Cincinnati to put a team in. And those are the markets that I would be focusing because, A, hockey's already big in those places.
4: Right.
3: And then, B, I think you'll get good fan support from the close proximity big city, but really strong fan support from that adjacent community. Like, put a PWHL team in Akron. Don't put one in Cleveland, I guess is what I'm saying.
4: Yeah, that would
3: related
4: be,
3: to where you and I live.
4: Put a UFL team in Canton. Right? You know what I'm saying? Like, do that. So, you're right. I do agree that that's a smart strategy to put, you know, these teams kind of adjacent to kind of bigger markets.
3: I need one more ruling from you. PWHL mascot for Philly. On Twitter, somebody said that it should be named Gritney because it would be like a female version. But
4: I like it.
5: Like the Mrs. Met to Gritty's Mr.
3: But,
5: Met,
3: but
5: right?
3: Hold on.
5: Like
3: is Gritty definitely a man? I thought Gritty was androgynous. So I think Gritty could be for both the men's and the women's teams. I don't know.
4: Sure.
3: What sex is Gritty? 888-ESPN.
4: No,
3: talk about that next.
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4: Hello there, I'm Mark Robbins. Friday night, the road teams came up winners in the NBA playoffs. That ended one series and extended another. The Spurs made sure Minnesota's season was finished Friday in Game 6.
5: Champagne in transition. Catches wing left, throws it into Wemby, and he dunks it with two hands. Timeout, Chris Finch. Largest lead now for San Antonio, up 30, and they're starting to head into the night here in Minneapolis.
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4: 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San Antonio wins by 30, 139-109. Steph Castle leading the Spurs with 32 points. In the East, it's Detroit over Cleveland, 115-94, and that's setting up Game 7. It'll be Sunday, 7:30 p.m. Eastern for the coverage right here on ESPN Radio. Friday night in the WNBA, Asia Wilson with 45 for the Vegas Aces, who keep Connecticut winless, beating the Sun 101-94. Kelsey Plum had 27. The LA Sparks beat Toronto by 4. And there's playoff hockey coming up a little bit later on tonight. Game 6, Eastern Conference semi between Montreal and Buffalo. Canadiens looking to close it out at home with a 3-2 series lead. Check out the game at 8 p.m. Eastern on ABC Television and the ESPN app. Major League Baseball, Merrill Kelly with a nowadays rarity, a complete game. The four-hitter for the D-backs, they beat the Rockies 9-1.
7: Hey, it's Evan Cohen. Coming up Monday, the Knicks and Thunder have been waiting for their next opponents. I'll tell you just how concerned they should be about rust. 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
1: Well, Emmett, I'm having a bit of a crisis of conscience, and so I want to lean into you, but I also want to lean into Buster only because I trust you guys to how I should handle this. 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We're on the ESPN app. We're on Sirius XM Channel 80, and we are presented by Progressive Insurance. Buster, are you there? Can you hear me?
2: I'm here. I'm in the Minneapolis airport. Yes.
1: Live from the Minneapolis airport, Buster only. Okay, I was at the Cavs game last night, guys. I bought chicken fingers, okay? I also bought a cherry Coke. Now, I could not get the cherry Coke to scan, and it was one of those self-serve setups where there was really nobody around to help me make sure that I paid for it. Now, Buster, you spend most of your life in ballparks. I spent about 2 minutes trying to pay for this cherry Coke. I couldn't figure out how to pay for it. The Cavs game was going on, and I just took it. I took it back to my seat. Emmett, stop. Buster is you are in ballparks all the time, stealing or not, that I went back to my seat with the cherry Coke.
2: Ballparks, hotels, there are a number of different places where you have this situation, and what I have done, and I suspect that you did, is I will take out, you know, what I think is probably the amount of cash, and I'll leave $3. And in that case, I would have left $3 on the counter, walked away, and felt like, you know what, I've fulfilled my obligation. I don't know who's going to grab the $3, but I left $3. That's how I would handle it.
3: It's a great way to approach it. Everybody, watch your wallet around Aaron Goldhammer. We just found out.
1: Who carries? Buster, you carry cash around with you? Come on. It's 2026.
2: Well, yeah, and I'm old. Compared to other people, that's probably why I'm carrying cash. But just a few bucks, right? Plus, when you travel, you're leaving tips, right?
1: Yeah.
2: In the room, et cetera.
1: Yeah. Maybe it was a bad call by me. I didn't have any cash. By the way, I hate to tell you guys this, but the cherry Coke was not $2.50. It was $7.
2: That was karma right there.
1: But that's stealing, charging $7 for a cherry Coke. Let's shift this conversation to baseball, Emmett. Go ahead.
3: Yeah, as Aaron admits to Mr. Meaners here. Buster, what's going on in St. Louis where fans are taking their clothes off? What's going on out there?
2: Yeah, so this was fascinating. Yesterday, there were, you know, a couple of sections of fans who agreed that they were going to take their shirts off, and they were super loud. It was like a soccer crowd in the way they responded. And as the game is going along, more and more people are taking their shirts off and joining the section. And after the game was so loud, and the Cardinals went in a walk-off, and after it was so loud, Ollie Marmol, the Cardinals manager, came out and said, "I want to thank those guys." You know, the Cardinals are a young team. They're playing better than expected. They're building something new there, and apparently sections of fans with their shirts off is part of it.
1: Oh, my. Well, only in St. Louis, the best baseball town there is. Buster only with us. All right, we had two pitcher injuries yesterday, but one of them is serious. Buster, explain what happened to Clay Holmes. You know, just when the Mets start playing better, all of a sudden they lose one of their key pitchers.
2: Yeah, they, you know, had gone into that series with three straight wins. They're trying to climb their way back toward 500. They don't have a lot of margin for error because their offense is not dynamic. And a line drive is hit by Spencer Jones of the Yankees, hits the leg of Clay Holmes. And after the game, Carlos Mendoza, their manager, announces that he's a broken fibula and he's out indefinitely. Like, it's a big deal, and there's no way around this. You know, the Mets starting pitching really was the backbone of what they have been able to, you know, the games they have won. And so to lose Clay Holmes, they had a successful transition from being a relief pitcher to being a starter, huge blow for the Mets.
3: Well, if we're talking injuries, we might as well keep on, you know, sticking with that. We know Scooble's going to be out for a while, and we recently seen Blake Snell is dealing with an injury. Is he having surgery? What's the latest on that?
2: Yeah, so Blake Snell has loose bodies in his elbow, which is not uncommon for pitchers. And typically, it takes about 3 months because you have the surgery and arthroscopy, and then you have the rehabilitation and then the slow ramp up like they're beginning spring training. Well, here's the thing. Scooble is believed to be the first major league pitcher to have surgery with what's referred to as a nanoscope. It's less invasive. It requires less rehab time, and which means that a pitcher doesn't have to build back up again. Scooble had he began to throw this week less than 10 days after his surgery. And so the thought is, and, you know, he's represented by Scott Boras, like Blake Snell is represented by Scott Boras. So you do wonder if in the end Snell will wind up getting the same type of surgery, which Boras called the Scooble scope. and if that's the case, you might see Blake Snell sooner than you would expect.
1: Dr. Buster Olney with us, host of the Baseball Tonight podcast on Hammer and Emmett on ESPN Radio and the ESPN app. How many home runs, Buster, do you think Kyle Schwarber finishes with? He has 20, and the date is May 16th.
2: He's on a pace to hit 72. And I think he's going to match the Sammy Sosa number, 66, by the end of the year. Because you guys know this. He's one of these guys. I mean, he gets in the box, and he looks like he's going to hit a home run. He goes on these binges where it feels like he's homering every day. That's what we've seen. He actually had gotten off to a bit of a slow start. But last night, number 19 and number 20, and the Phillies have turned it around since they changed managers.
3: You know, Buster, we got some time before the trade deadline. But, you know, we saw the Guardians recently make a move for a catcher. What else is kind of going on in the trade market right now?
2: So what's interesting about this is I remember last year at the trade deadline talking with the general manager who was like, man, there's just not very many good players out there because there are not a lot of sellers. I actually think that that's going to be even more of an acute issue this year because you don't have any teams that are just flat out tanking. And so as teams are looking to fill holes on their roster and they're looking for possible deals, they're just not going to be a lot of teams that'll necessarily be aggressive in trading out players. Now you will, you know, get a few for sure. I mean, if the Mets don't turn it around, and by the way, Clay Holmes was one of the guys that was expected to be traded. Who knows what happens now with him? But they have Freddie Peralta. You know, the Boston Red Sox have someone like Aroldis Chapman. But it's a real question about how many good players will actually be available before the deadline.
1: Buster, Mason Miller has a .86 ERA and 44 strikeouts in the middle of May. Is he a better candidate, do you think, to win the NL Cy Young Award this year or to maybe be the MVP of the National League?
2: Aaron, I think he absolutely is a better MVP candidate because if you look at the Cy Young Award, look, you know, Jacob Mizorowski, the Milwaukee Brewers, Paul Skeen, Shohei Ohtani, you know, Chris Sale of the Braves, they're going to put in far more volume. And typically, the voters will lean into starting pitchers when they pick that award. But I don't know if any of those guys have had more day-to-day impact on their team in the way Mason Miller has for the Padres. You're seeing bullpen disasters all over baseball. You know, teams are scrambling for, you know, different closers. They're changing out their relievers. And the Padres, every day, are running out this guy who's having arguably the best season ever for a reliever. So I actually do think that he's a better candidate for MVP than he would be Cy Young Award.
1: Buster, 44 strikeouts and 6 walks allowed. Wow. By May. He's striking out 7 dudes for every dude he's walking. It is unbelievable. Buster, appreciate the time. Thank you for making me feel bad about yesterday's Cherry Coke incident, and we will talk to you next week. Travel safe. Thanks, Buster.
2: I wish I could have seen your expression when I was giving you my strategy for handling that situation. I could just see you just grimacing.
1: Not what I wanted to hear. You know, I keep a $2 bill in my wallet that I got for my bar mitzvah, Buster, and it's the only cash that I have on me at any given time. Buster Olney, ESPN. Appreciate the time. Travel safe, Buster. Thank you.
3: There's
1: Buster Olney. 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Emmett, you think I need to go back and pay somebody like $7.25. Dan Gilbert, I'm trying to give you my money in that arena, and you won't take it.
3: Yeah, look, I'm actually not mad at you. I totally understand. What I'm wondering is, usually there's a person standing around, though, that area for these issues, but they weren't?
1: There was, I looked, no one? Emmett, now look, did I run around the entire arena trying to find somebody? I didn't because the game was going on and I wanted to get back to my seat. Yeah. And Emmett, I was thirsty and I knew eating something salty, I was just going to get thirstier. And you know me, I'm trying to cut down on my soda intake, as are you, but
4: yeah.
1: Not just the
4: I'm
1: Coke.
4: I'm housing a cherry Pepsi right now.
1: The cherry Coke sounded so good.
4: Cherry and cola, man, there's just something about that connection that is amazing.
1: Emmett, I took it. I'd like to apologize to everybody in Atlanta who works for the Coca-Cola company. I'd like to apologize to the Cavs. I'd like to apologize everybody who works at Rocket Arena. But
4: that's why they lost last night.
1: How about this? If the Cavs win Game 7, I'll go back Game 3 of the Eastern Finals and make it up to the Cavs. The Cavs lose Game 7, I'm taking the cherry Coke. 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This is kind of weird. I mean, coming up,
4: okay.
1: A surprise Swiftie, a zoo trade,
4: okay.
1: And a terrible snack.
4: We know what's going on.
1: It's the Wheel of Topics.
4: Oh, we're not doing that? Never mind.
1: Fine, let's do it.
4: All right,
1: it's
4: ready?
1: The Wheel of Topics. 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
1: All right, everybody. Welcome in. It is time for us to play America's favorite game show. 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
3: There's a big, beautiful wheel in the studio with topics all over it. We spin it, and then our producer, James Steele, lets us know what we're talking about.
1: All right, but I hate to do this to you, but I'm going to jump in.
3: Okay.
1: I stole that Cherry Coke. I'm going to step on in.
3: Go first, but all right, if you want to break tradition,
1: I want to break tradition.
3: All right,
1: and I'm going to take the first spin. Here we go. Wheel of Topics time. Let's do it.
3: Not as good of a spin as I would have had.
18: Yeah, no thank you. Mark Robbins did the voice for our wheel
1: today. Thank you, Mark.
3: Good looking out, Mark.
18: Switched it up a little bit. Anna Dua on Twitter, a Sportsnet host in Canada, tweeted a picture of a cup with ice in it. And this is what she said, mid-game snack of the day. ... shaved ice, no flavor, with mustard.
1: Oh my god.
3: I think I'm gonna throw up.
1: That person needs to be excommunicated from Twitter. Can we get Elon on the phone, please?
3: Yeah, I don't know. That sounds like a psychopath move to me, and I'm not a name caller by any means, but man, shaved ice. Mustard icy?
1: Oh no.
3: Icy.
1: Emmett, no. I'll tell you, in Italy, I once had the worst icy I thought ever possible, and this is worse. Okay. It was like a mint icy, and I thought it was lime, but I don't speak Italian, so what do I know? I ordered it, and it was mint, and it tasted like Listerine, like a Listerine icy. It was
3: that
1: bad.
3: Sounds better than a mustard icy.
1: Anything's better than a mustard icy.
3: That is
1: all right,
3: terrible.
1: It's
3: okay,
1: your turn.
3: Yeah.
1: Show me how it's done on the Wheel of Topics.
3: Here you go. Watch this. Watch. Yeah. An expert over here.
18: Trading gorillas. So from the Trib Live in Pittsburgh, a trade. Pittsburgh Zoo and Aquarium set to trade gorillas with Boston's Franklin Park Zoo. Frankie, Pittsburgh's 7-year-old male Western Lowland gorilla, will head to Boston. In exchange, Boston will send 33-year-old Little Joe, the silverback.
3: Guys,
18: what do you think of the fit? Of these gorillas training zoos.
3: Yeah, well, Lil Joe is definitely going to have to adjust. You know, they run a different offense at the new zoo, so I think it's going to take him a bit of time to kind of build
1: up the playbook.
3: Yeah.
1: And then, I would say, first of all, this is a rare gorilla for gorilla trade. You know, normally you see draft picks and things included in a deal like this.
3: Maybe an orangutan.
1: That's right. A zebra to be named later.
3: Yeah.
1: But I got to question what's going on in Pittsburgh. Look. They were running around with ancient Ben Roethlisberger. They got a quarterback that's too old, and now they pick up a 33-year-old gorilla?
3: Yeah.
1: Do they not value youth in that city in any way? There's a reason why the Pirates are playing well. It's because Paul Skeens is young. Trading for a 33-year-old gorilla is dangerous.
18: I'm a veteran. I'm a veteran of the Pittsburgh Zoo. We go there pretty much every year. I think they needed a little bit of veteran leadership there.
1: Okay.
18: And I think that it's a good trade-off. You trade off one of your younger gorillas to bring in some leadership. I think it's a good fit both ways.
1: Multi-time champion, Little Joe.
3: Yeah.
1: You know, obviously in Boston. Yeah, we going to interview Little Joe? We tried to get him on. I don't know if he's available.
3: Definitely down. It's going to be tough. He's doing a lot of media right now, so hopefully he can catch up with it.
1: All right, I'll go ahead and spin the wheel and get us off the gorilla talk. Thank you.
3: Okay, thank you. Go ahead.
18: Did that just happen? Emmett's been all over this week. Some celebrations happening in baseball, including the Giants, which they've been asked not to do anymore. I don't know how to quite explain it.
1: A national radio network owned by the Walt Disney Company. You explain this.
3: I can explain it, right, eloquently as possible. Basically, guys hug and then they start to thrust. All right, and that's the best way I could describe it. It was the strangest thing I've ever, second strangest thing. Auburn celebrated a different way that I literally can't say on the radio waves. What's going on in baseball now? Like, listen, I played a lot of baseball when I was younger and travel ball and standing home. I get it, man. The season's long, and you get bored. You got to come up with some better celebrations. I know an old school high five won't get it done, but maybe come up with a dance or something. I don't think, you know, thrusting the, up against each other is a great way to go.
1: I hate to tell the Giants this. They're 18-27 on the season. They're only one game better than the hapless, hopeless Colorado Rockies. And I'm going to give them another L just because of this celebration. Yeah. So not Thank in you. The standings, but in my personal standings. Yes. They're 18-28. I'm going to spin the wheel of topics right now.
3: Go ahead.
18: Heated rivalries.
0: Yes. So this is.
1: Uh-oh. Where yeah, is
0: not,
1: this?
0: No, no, no. Not, that, not that heated rivalry. Oh,
1: okay.
0: Okay. We're okay. It's rivalry weekend in Major League Baseball. A lot of great matchups. Yankees Mets Subway Series, Cubs Sox Crosstown Classic, O's Nationals Battle of the Beltway,
1: yeah,
0: Pirates
1: yep.
0: Phillies Battle of PA, Reds yep. Guardians Ohio Cup, I guess mm-hmm. is what it's called. Giants
1: That's
0: A's
1: right.
0: Battle yep. of the Bay. For now,
1: sort of. It's not well. It's so, not the Battle of the Bay anymore. Yeah, Sacramento's
0: I mean,
1: not on a
0: yeah,
1: bay.
0: I mean,
3: you know.
0: There are a couple that maybe aren't as good of rivalries. Maybe the Red Sox and the Braves. Don't know where the rivalry is there, really.
1: Wait. The Red
0: Rockies
1: Sox are playing
0: and Diamondbacks?
1: The Braves in rivalry weekend? The Red Sox should be playing the Yankees on rivalry
0: they're,
1: weekend.
0: They're already taken up.
3: Yeah, no. They've
1: Mets,
3: got the Mets.
1: Hold on. Stop. The Mets should play the Braves. That's a legitimate rivalry. And the Yankees should play the Red Sox. There, I just fixed it. The other one is Rockies-Diamondbacks is a
3: yeah.
1: rivalry.
3: Yeah, you know, you're from Denver. You know, that those Diamondback Rocky games are intense.
1: They're intense. What is the basis? What is the basis of the Rocky Diamondback rivalry? It's over Armando Reynoso? Like, what is...
3: I don't know. Rocks? You know, I don't know. Mountains and then desert rocks? I don't know.
0: At least they're both in the NL West, right? Like, at least you have that.
3: Yeah,
1: the Red Sox Brave thing is, I guess they both used to be in Boston.
3: Aha! There you go.
1: But the Boston Braves, nobody's even alive that remembers the Boston Braves, are they? When did the Braves move from Boston to Atlanta? Somebody looked that up, but that's a weird quote-unquote rivalry to me. All right, we got time for one more. Let's give it a spin.
18: A surprise Swifty.
0: So Wright Thompson had a story this week on .com. Steve Kerr, in it, he revealed that Steve Kerr might be a Swifty. 3 years ago, to entertain himself in his press conferences, Steve worked phrases from Swift's song All Too Well into his interview answers.
1: Some of these have leaked out since then. People have found mm-hmm. the phrases. They weren't obvious, you know, that they
3: right.
1: like Baker Mayfield did this with rap songs in Cleveland a couple years ago, and it was blatantly yeah. obvious what yeah. he was trying
3: out of
1: to
3: nowhere.
1: Do.
3: Baker would go bow wow wow yippee yo yippee yay, you know, it's just like what are you Baker, what's going on? Yeah, but evidently Steve Kerr is much.
1: Our
3: better
1: fans got up off their seat and jumped around,
3: right?
1: Jumped around. hey, Steve right. Kerr was. Emity was very adeptly sliding the lines into the press conferences, and I don't think enough coaches and players do this. You guys ought to have more fun with the media than you do. You take it way too seriously. The media takes it way too seriously. It's sports. Let's have a better time. I'm Aaron Goldhammer. He's Emmett Golden.
3: He approves his
1: message. That's right. We'll get you some winners, and we'll make some picks on the NBA playoffs with Mark Zeno next.
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0: But it's already been announced. 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Seattle Seahawks, the champs, are going to be on Hard Knocks this year.
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26: 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And that's the thing about Hard Knocks. 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
28: Hello there. I'm Mark Robbins. The top two seeds of the NBA Western Conference playoffs have reached the conference final. It's going to be San Antonio and Oklahoma City. OKC, the defending champs, with home court. But that doesn't minimize Victor Wembanyama's confidence.
29: Of course, we're confident, but we need to keep the right confidence level. Right now, I'm not even thinking about it. I'm just thinking about recovering. I'm thinking about getting this press conference over with, and we're gonna see about it in the next couple of days. But it's gonna be the same as usual. Prepare, take care of everybody, scout, watch the film, practice.
28: That's Spurs star Victor Wembanyama. There'll be a Game 7 of the Eastern Conference Series between Cleveland and Detroit because the Pistons went into Cleveland, beat the Cavs on Friday, 115-94. Game 7, Sunday night in Detroit, 7:30 p.m. Eastern, for the coverage to begin right here on ESPN Radio. 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
30: Against Pierce, Wilson jabs, fires, knocks down the three. 45 for Asia Wilson.
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28: All that excitement on NBC Sports Boston. Wilson had 45. Vegas beats Connecticut 101-94. Connecticut Sun / new Houston Comets now 0-4 on the season. 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
32: 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Coming up Monday, the Knicks and Thunder have been waiting for their next opponents. I'll tell you just how concerned they should be about rust. 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
1: Well, he is a very famous famous ESPN.com columnist and writer. I'd say it's Hemingway, Tolstoy, F. Scott Fitzgerald,
3: Zeno.
1: Mark Zeno. Yeah.
3: Thanks.
1: He's our gambling expert on Hammer and Emmett. He is an enthusiast for bad takes, and he joins us now. I'm Aaron Goldhammer. He's Emmett Golden. We're on ESPN Radio and the ESPN app. And we are presented by Progressive Insurance. We'll get to some horse racing talk because the Preakness is today, but the horse that won the Derby isn't even racing in the Preakness, which is annoying.
3: That's so stupid.
1: Let's start, Zeno, though, with a Game 7 that Emmett and I are very into, obviously, tomorrow because the Cavs messed up last night, didn't try very hard. Now they have to go back to Detroit to try to win that series in seven games. What are Mark Zeno's rules for betting a Game 7?
6: Well, one real quick, you listened to me with a whole bunch of authors who have only read the cliff notes of. Never bothered to read the whole book.
3: I haven't read any of them, Mark. So you know,
6: yeah, well, cliff notes were good enough for me.
3: Yep.
6: We saw three game sevens in the first round, and they all went over the total. The game seven between the Cavaliers and the Pistons has a total of 205.5. Now, just for some frame of reference, when this series started, the opening total was 216.5. So you realize, like, we're down 11 points from the opening total, and we're clearly at the bottom of the market here, and it's 4 points lower than the total for Game 6. So oddsmakers always price these things much lower. Game 7s typically stay under. There's a lot more defense being played, obviously. There's a lot more, better choice of shot selection, so the shot clocks drag out longer. I still feel like that number is too low, guys.

0: every game in the Cavs Pistons series, I've taken the Pistons to cover the spread in the first quarter, and it's hit every game except for game five. Right now, they're minus a point and a half, and it's plus 100. Should I wait to bet that to see if I could get a better number, or do you think I should take that right now?
1: Well, listen, if you're under a possession, right, that's kind of ideally the best place to be. Because even a last-second heave, in theory, you know, would be enough to put you over the top if you were tied or whatever. That's kind of just the way I would look at the math of the whole thing. Mm-hmm. If it covered the first five games and it didn't cover the sixth, I would go back to playing it again, just based off of kind of laws of probability here. But, you know, that's always – there's so much variance in that bet there, Emmett. Like, you have no idea how things can work out. A stupid foul, or there's so many things that are out of control – with a bet like that, but you've been hitting it. Stay hot. I would go back to it.
2: Mark Zeno with us. We're making some wagers. Zeno, you loved the Knicks to win the title a couple weeks ago. It's down to 6-1. Do you still love them at that number?
1: Yes, because anything at that number or higher is worth the value, and you'll actually get some decent hedge position at 6-1 or better. 7-1 is really like the sweet spot for me, but if I'm at 6-1 or better, I don't mind the hedge position. And that's really, when I make a future bet, that's all I'm hoping for, is a position to make a decision whether I hedge the bet or whether I just let it ride. And I think you're in a great spot with the Knicks at 6-1. Because even if they get to a point where, for whatever reason, if they're in an elimination spot with Cleveland or Detroit, in theory, you could bet the other side of the Knicks and still be able to cash out. You know what I'm saying? Like, you have multiple hedge situations in that spot that are worth it. It's just, the only problem is when you're at 6-1 and 7-1 in that range, you really only get one hedge opportunity. You won't have multiple. If you're in double digit territory, you have a chance to have multiple hedge opportunities. If that's the way your mindset works. A lot of people like to let it ride, and I get it, but I'm all for just getting my money out when I can, because in this sort of racket, it's hard to hold on to your money.
0: When it comes to, you know, LeBron and where he plays next year, if I was looking to place a bet on that, how are you reading the odds in the different spots?
1: Oh, God. I mean, I would have to think it's L.A. or – no, I can't see him going to a place that he hasn't already been, right? Like, I have a hard time seeing him reestablishing himself in a new city. I mean, and think about the options that are there. I mean, he's not going to the Knicks. We know that, right? Like, he doesn't want to go into New York. And I don't know if there's anybody else out there that really feels like it's a great fit. I mean, could he go to Boston? I don't know. I mean, it's either Miami, Cleveland, or back in L.A. I can't find another home for him. Maybe Golden State. Maybe Golden State and the AARP team.
0: How about retirement, though? Zeno, how about would that be the leader in the clubhouse?
1: Doesn't he want to play another year with his son, or did we already cross that off the list? Like, did we already check that block?
2: Zeno, I don't know. A lot of golf Instagram posts coming from LeBron. When guys start being more excited about golf than they do about their career, that's when I know they're on the verge of retirement.
1: I mean, listen, if he retired, nobody would be upset about it. If he hung on, I don't think anybody would be shocked by it either, but I would venture him playing again. I think LeBron feels like he wants the tour, doesn't he? Doesn't LeBron want and deserve the stop in every city with the gift and everything else? Like, the, you know, we saw a couple of people did it, but Jeter was probably one of the more memorable guys who did it, right? Like, doesn't LeBron want that? I can't see him going out without
2: that. Mark, we looked it up. When Kareem came through Cleveland, what did we give Kareem again, Emmett? Do you remember? It was like a set of...
0: guitar. No, drums. It was like a set of drums or something.
2: I'm sure Kareem... Right. I want to know if Kareem still has those. Mark Zeno is with us. Zen, it's very weird. It's a Preakness. It's not at Pimlico, and the Derby winner is not running in it. So one thing could get me excited about this race today, and that is a wager. Do you have one for me?
1: I do. And considering you have like this little, you know, group of lukewarm favorites, right? Iron Honor's there, Incredibolt, who was in the Derby, Taj Mahal, Chip Honcho, and Ocelli, they're all in that same 4.5 to 6-1 range, right? Like, nobody's outpacing each other. So when I get that situation, what I do is I kind of just go off the board.

0: at somebody completely different. Because I hate the idea of one, I don't like the price that I'm going to get with any of those winners. And two, it's like, which one do you pick? You know, it's like in Indiana Jones and The Last Crusade, you know, which one do you choose? Which cup do you choose? And you don't want to be sitting there going, he chose poorly. So we're going to look at a long shot here, a semi-long shot, number the 14 horse, Pretty Boy Maya. A lot of people don't know much about this horse. And this number may actually go up as we get closer to post time and other horses get more action. He's only won two races in his career, his maiden victory in March, and then like an optional claimer race back in April, which was the week before the Derby. So he was never on the Derby trail, hasn't even raced in a stakes race yet. And if you don't know what that is, they are, you know, races with that get you points for bigger races. So, you know, this is an open field of 3-year-olds here. But what Pretty Boy Maya has done is won his last two races virtually wire to wire. And he gets out of the gate fast. He's in the 14th position, right, which is on the outside, which actually may help him here. He'll have a clean break. He's got the speed to get out in front. And if he can run to the front here and hit the first turn in the lead, he's got the speed in a shorter distance than the Kentucky Derby to get the lead and hold on to it. And I think that this is a good spot for him overall to be able to jump out to a lead and just make everybody play catch up, and he can hang on. The jockeys, Ricardo Santana Jr., aggressive, like enough to push him to the lead and hold him there. And I think if we get that, that's where I'm looking. Just not I'm not going to go crazy and look for exactas and everything else in boxes. Just give me Pretty Boy Maya to win.
1: Wow. Mark Zeno with us likes Pretty Boy Maya in the Preakness Stakes. Zeno, we have time just for a bad take from you, so go ahead.
0: NFL schedule releases came out. We have officially jumped the shark on these things. Teams are just going, like, you know, totally random on things that don't make sense. You know, like, they're just doing these skits and then throwing the schedule out at the end. I still am a fan of the Tennessee Titans, what they did again this year. Yep. Just stick a camera in people's face and see what happens, because that's always genuine and funny. All these other elaborate things, to me, they kind of miss the point. Even you know, the teams that want to take veiled shots, we're jumping the shark here. Just put the schedule out. It doesn't need to be that big of a thing.
2: Not a bad take. Not a bad take. A pretty good one from you. I agree 100%.
1: Evan and I agreed. We like the Titans, too. Mark
2: Titans
1: Zeno
2: were awesome.
1: With us, very famous ESPN.com writer and a bad take enthusiast. Mark, appreciate the gambling picks. Thank you very much.
0: Good luck this weekend, guys. See you.
1: Take care. Tune in baseball action today. We have Tigers hosting the Blue Jays, presented by Progressive Insurance. Emmett, you're rooting for the Tigers or the Blue Jays? We're rooting for the Blue Jays, right? We don't want the Tigers.
2: Yeah. The Tigers are in the AL Central, so we root against everybody in the Central.
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0: drama, LeBron's future, ever since you and I have known each other. So let's do another segment where we project what we think is going to happen with one of the greatest players of all time. 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Emmett, we are in Cleveland. Both you and I, you grew up here. I've lived here for 20 years and have been through all of this with LeBron. And obviously, you know, good playoff run for the Lakers, I think, to win a series. They were never going to be able to overcome Oklahoma City, especially without Luka Doncic, but even with Luka, their best player, they weren't going to beat the Oklahoma City Thunder. So now all the drama is coming out about whether LeBron feels appreciated in L.A. There was an incident involving a game ball after LeBron set the game's played record that went to J.J. Redick, and he thought he should have gotten it. And I don't know how much stock to put in that stuff. I mean, gut feeling, where, if anywhere, do you think LeBron is playing in 2027?
1: I think he retires. I think he retires. I know everybody's like, oh, he's going to come back to Cleveland. Look, I would love that. Or maybe he just stays in L.A. I heard him, and again, maybe I'm just making too much of it, but I heard him make a statement about when I retire, like I'm pouring myself into my wife because she has had to be the foundation of the family while he's working to be great, and she's really helped with the kids and spent a bunch of time alone. And to me, I thought it was thoughtful, you know, that he, that's where his mind. I thought that was a great thing. And I also think you only start to think about that when you see it. And I think he is seeing it. Like, you know what? This has been great. My career is great. What else can LeBron do to satisfy everything? Nothing. Nothing. Yeah. People either think he's the best or they don't, so there's nothing really left for him to do, and I think he's just ready to kind of golf and be a husband and a dad.
0: I don't think there's anything wrong with that. It's not a matter of whether he can still play or not. Because
1: that ain't an issue.
0: Right. Because, Emmett, when he's healthy, like in a game seven, are there five guys you'd rather have in the NBA than LeBron?
1: No.
0: If you're smart, there aren't. You know,
1: right.
0: I don't

0: care whether he's 41 or 42 years old. He's seen everything. He's calm in every situation. Mm-hmm. Like, he's a basketball genius who, while his physical gifts have deteriorated, I mean, he could still play. Yeah. I mean,
1: just a little bit.
0: He could still play up there. But the question is, like, what does he still have to prove? His kids and his family are getting older, and just to play an NBA season, the amount of energy and effort that you have to put in for that, I could see it's the golf posts, Emmett, that have made me think this guy is – what do people do when they retire? They hang out with their family and they play golf. Emmett, I have a prediction. Mm-hmm. I think he's going to retire, and I think he's going to come back.
1: Oh, really?
0: Yes. Mm-hmm. I don't know that he – I think in general, great players, whether it's Favre or Rodgers or, I mean, Michael Jordan.
1: Right.
0: They have really trouble saying goodbye.
1: Brady.
0: I mean, how many Tom Brady retirement shows, Emmett, did you do on ESPN Radio?
1: I did two of them, and I vowed to never do one again. You know, because I was like, I already did this show where old Tom Brady is the greatest and he retired, but he retired twice.
0: Emmett, LeBron loves a lot of things. He loves his family. He's been with Savannah, his wife, forever. He loves his kids. He loves basketball. He loves cartoons. He loves Skittles. These are all things we know LeBron loves, right?
1: Yep.
0: LeBron loves drama the most. Does he, like, it's just...
1: It seems to follow him, I will say that.
0: So, Emmett, this is what I foresee. The Cavs are going to have, like, a meh season next year. They're going to be the sixth seed in the playoffs, okay? Mm-hmm. Maybe Donovan comes back, they try to pull off some trade, or Evan Mobley, or... Mm-hmm. Emmett, before the first playoff game, you're going to look into the tunnel at Rocket
1: Arena. Love these things. Yeah, no, you always...
0: This is so good. This is so good. Yeah. You're going to look into the tunnel, and here comes number 23 as the crowd rises to Emmett, ESPN would shut down.
1: Is that against the collective bargaining agreement or the second apron or something like that? Like, I don't know.
0: No. Emmett, Peter Forsberg, to go back to do that hockey, Peter Forsberg did this one year for the Avs. He just decided in the playoffs he wanted to come back and play. Does LeBron need the preseason? No. Does LeBron need the regular season? No. November, December, he could be with his family. January, golf. February, beautiful. Mm-hmm. March, he can watch the NCAA tournament. About April 15th, it's time for LeBron to come off the bench and say goodbye to basketball with a championship run for his hometown Cleveland Cavaliers.
1: You love the storybook situations and, you know, in moments. Like, it would be cool. I don't think it's likely. I'll say that, not to rain on the parade. But, you know, the thing about L.A., to mention him coming back and with Cleveland and everything, I do think it's on the table because – listen, they don't see him as a Laker.
0: Correct.
1: In L.A.
0: Correct.
1: In Miami.
0: Which is stupid, but they don't. Right.
1: In Miami, Udonis Haslam is looked at as more of a Heat culture type player than LeBron is. I would say even Shaq is probably more loved in Miami than LeBron is. In Cleveland, when LeBron retires, he's going to get his jersey in the rafters. He's going to get a statue. He's going to get a street named after him. And all of that stuff will mean way more to everybody in the city of Cleveland than anything that the Heat or the Lakers do or don't do for LeBron James.
0: And look, the Heat fan and the Laker fan should appreciate the championships that he won you, because without him, you definitely wouldn't have won those.
1: Yeah, you know, the Lakers were terrible before LeBron showed up.
0: Look, I could argue the Lakers might have ended up with Luka in the draft lottery.
1: Right. LeBron. Right, now they're going to blame him for messing that up.
0: I don't know that the timeline on that works, but it just sounded like a good take.
1: Yeah.
0: Emmett, I think that those other places, the lack of appreciation that they have for him, I don't know where that comes from. But he is a Northeast Ohioan. Mm-hmm. He was drafted by the Cavs. He did choose to come back here. And the championship that he won here counts, I could argue, as much as the 11 championships that Bill Russell won for Boston. Mm-hmm. It was the perfect title. It was coming back from 3-1 down against a 73-win Warrior team to beat a 52-year championship drought. And because of all that, selfishly, as somebody who is close to Cleveland, and it would mean something to me to have LeBron finish his career here. It's what I want for my own emotions. Is that selfish? Yes.
1: Yeah.
0: Does LeBron care about me? No.
1: No.
0: Should LeBron care about me? Absolutely not. Do I have a microphone in front of my face, and am I going to say that selfishly that's what I want? Absolutely.
1: Yeah, I think everybody, I won't say everybody, a lot of people in Cleveland would love to see that, you know, the kind of, hey, let's end it how it started. They could use them. You tell me last night LeBron would have showed up without playing hard. You know, they're like, LeBron, they like you. Would you have asked LeBron? After
0: Paul Reed would not have gone ham last night if LeBron was on the court.
1: Right, right. So, yeah, the Cavaliers need him, you know, for sure. I just think when it. There's just nothing else to prove. So I feel like once he kind of takes a deep breath and he goes and golfs some more, that he'll go, you know what, let's do this. Let's do this for the rest of my life. Because he's dedicated his life to basketball since he was a preteen.
0: Yeah.
1: You know, it's been a long, he's in his 40s now, so it's been a long time.
0: Emmett, the all-time greats always have trouble saying goodbye. And I think he'll think exactly the way you're thinking until the spring comes around. And he'll want to issue a press release that has two words, just like Michael Jordan did, that says, I'm back. 216, I'm sorry, what is our number? 888-SAY-ESPN. If you want to jump in with us, I got to give the right number. We'll look ahead to some Game 7s in the NBA next.
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14: Hello there. I'm Mark Robbins at Wembley Stadium in London. It's over. The FA Cup, Man City with a 1-0 victory over Chelsea. Anton Semenyo with the only goal, the game winner, coming midway through the second half. Major League Baseball coming up bottom of the hour right here on ESPN Radio, 12:30 Eastern. That's when Christine Lisi and our coverage begins. It's Toronto with Detroit. First pitch, 1:10 Eastern. And with baseball getting ready to start its Saturday schedule, there's no hotter home run hitter than the Phillies' Kyle Schwarber. 9 homers in his last 8 games, 20 home runs on the season already. Are we thinking of a record homer season?
15: That's a great question. I don't know. I'm just happy that we're finding a way to win games. You know, like, that's the biggest thing where, yeah, sure, do you want to have success at the plate? Do you want to, you know, do a lot of positive things? Yes, but I think it means way more. You know, I always say a 4-4 with a loss or a 4th win, you're way happier with the win than the loss. So just happy it's correlating with wins. You know, I think overall today, the grind throughout the whole deal and from top to bottom.
14: That's the Phillies' Kyle Schwarber. Philadelphia rallied from a 6-0 deficit on Friday to beat the Pirates 11-9 in 10. A couple of Americans, Maverick McNealy, Alex Smalley, are tied for the lead after 2 rounds of the PGA Championship. The pair play together in the 3rd round, teeing off 2:40 Eastern. And coverage of 3rd round action right now just outside of Philadelphia, right over now on ESPN+.
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0: Finals. The bad news is they probably should have clinched that trip to the Conference Finals already. 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We're on the ESPN app. We're on SiriusXM Channel 80. 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The playoffs are here, of course, in Cavs Pistons. 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Emmett, you thought that you were going to be having a party in downtown Cleveland last night as the Cavs had a home game to advance and get Donovan Mitchell to his first ever conference finals. What an egg the Cavs laid as the Pistons came out. Credit to Detroit. Dominated the Cavs in just about every way and ran them off their own court to force Game 7.
1: I just want to know how. How does this happen, right? When the Cavaliers have guys on their roster, one of them in James Harden will be a Hall of Famer, right? And everybody has said James doesn't show up in meaningful playoff games. That's what the narrative on James Harden. The narrative on Donovan Mitchell can't get out of the second round. So here you are, up 3-2 at home. And in the press conference, you're being asked, did you come out with enough effort and energy? And the answer is no. How? Like, or maybe that is the reason why these narratives are not narratives, and they may be the truth about both of these guys.
0: Yeah, I think that it's easy for professional athletes to look at what you just described and be like, that's just a construction of what they talk about on First Take. And sometimes it's actually the truth about the player. And the player doesn't want to admit to it because where they sit on some high throne, you know, for James Harden and Donovan Mitchell, it's hard for them to be able to actually see themselves in the mirror. That was an awful performance by the Cavs last night in every way. Emmett, the Pistons got every loose ball.
1: Yeah.
0: The Pistons clearly wanted it more, which is why they won. And but Dennis Jenkins is not a better player than Donovan Mitchell, and Paul Reed is not a better player than Evan Mobley. So how do you explain those guys having much better games with everything at stake? The answer is more poise, but also it's just try hard.
1: Aaron, this, you know what drives me crazy is the they just wanted it more. How? Why? Why do they? Why did they want it more than you? Like, why? Was this
0: because
1: not
0: they,
1: that
0: they
1: important?
0: They were facing elimination, and you knew you had another game, and you thought that you could just roll the balls out after winning Game 5, finally winning a road game in the playoffs, and that they were just going to come out and hand it to you. I don't know.
1: I would ask them again, why are you approaching things that way? You know you've played like crap on the road this year in the playoffs. Even though you won the game you won, you did not play well. I could argue that the Pistons let go of the rope and blew that game a lot more than you wanted. So why would you at home where you're undefeated, where Rocket Arena has one of the greatest home court advantages in the NBA, why would you be like, ah, yeah, we'll just see what happens. It is ridiculous, and I don't understand how that happens. That's why it's one of the excuses I hate to hear. They just wanted it more. But you know what, Aaron? They did want it more.
0: Yeah.
1: They did just want it more. You saw from the time the ball got put up in the air that the Detroit Pistons did not want to lose, that they weren't going to lose. And it felt like the Cavaliers were just like, man, you know what? We'll just regroup, and Game 7 will be cool. You're not going to be cool in Game 7 because you haven't been cool on the road all postseason.
0: The Pistons won four elimination games already in this playoffs. It's the most in a playoff since the Celtics won four elimination games in 2023. Detroit avoided it Friday with a dominant defense and contributions up and down the roster. I mean, Dennis Jenkins was great. Paul Reed was great. And a kudos to Jalen Duren, who was on the verge of getting benched. There were people in Detroit who wanted to send a guy that's going to make all NBA to the pine. He ended up coming out and playing a great game. I thought he had great energy, much better than the Cavs. The Pistons held the Cavs to 29% shooting. Kudos to them for that. In the second half, 39% overall. And after the game, J.B. Bickerstaff, who used to be the coach of the Cavs but now is the coach of the Pistons, explained why his current team is so difficult to eliminate.
2: The issue with James Harden and his flaws in the postseason ain't games 1 through 5. It's games 6 and 7. Brother, the world is watching. In the last 5 game 6s that James Harden has been on the basketball court, his teams are 1 and 4. 1 and 4.
0: You know what? Let's try that again. Yeah, that is the least J.B. Bickerstaff soundbite in the history.
1: And the most cavalier. Coming off of everything we just said, it was very cavalier type. Rachel, you didn't want it.
3: No,
1: all right? You just got to want it.
3: I don't even need a warning. That could be a penalty. I'll take it. That was on me.
1: All right, take two. Here's J.B. Bickerstaff, Pistons head coach, on why it's so hard to eliminate the Pistons.
4: They just don't quit. You know, the resolve that they have, you know, the belief that they have in one another. They just have the ability, you know, to bounce back mentally where they don't hang on to things, right? Like quarters don't bother them, halves don't bother them. You know, they just move on to the next play, stay moment to moment, and try to win what's in front of them at that time. And, you know, there's a built-in trust, and there's no insecurity in our guys' chemistry. And I think that makes a huge difference in these moments.
1: One of the least talked about storylines in this matchup is the fact that J.B. Bickerstaff, when he was coach of the Cavs, he took over for John Beilein, and the Cavaliers were terrible. They went from terrible to the play-in, to the first round, to the second round. They never took a step back, but the Cavaliers front office said, you know what, and allegedly some of the players said, yeah, J.B. Bickerstaff can't get us where we need to go. Yeah, we lost in the second round because our coach isn't good enough. We need somebody to come here and take us to that next level, a place where J.B. Bickerstaff can't get us. Well, J.B. Bickerstaff is on the verge of going further than the Cavaliers, and you could argue with a worse roster than the one Kenny Atkinson has.
0: Well, Emmett, what are the consequences for that? Because if the Cavs lose tomorrow, I think there are going to be some organizational consequences.
1: Yeah, I mean, listen, Steve Kerr is under contract. Unfortunately, he signed an extension because, please believe me, I think Dan Gilbert would have done everything he could to bring Steve Kerr in if he was available. So that option is off the table.
0: Yep.
1: Giannis is available. Right, and I understand he's much older and you know he has been injured, but you can count on Giannis in the playoffs. So do you make a guy like Evan Mobley available in trade? Do you make Donovan Mitchell available in trade? If the Cavaliers are not able to win game 7, it is such a disappointment in this team that I'm pretty sure there are going to be some changes, some big changes made to this roster.
0: I also wonder about Harden's future. I know that there was a wink and a nod about a contract extension that the Cavs were going to be open to giving him. He's a free agent this summer. I mean, if he flames out again, why do the Cavs want to go in and invest more in James Harden? Emmett, I'll tell you one thing. They can't tank because all their draft picks belong to the Atlanta Hawks. Like, there's no there's no tearing this down, because if you do, you're just going to be helping another team get lottery selections.
1: I could tell you right now, please mark this down. If the Cavaliers lose, you know what they're going to say? Well, we made a lot of changes to our roster, and, you know, James and Schroeder and Ellis, you know, it was such a big shakeup. Just imagine next year when this team has a full year. That is what they're going to say. Well, you can bet on it.
0: What do they call it if you do the same thing over and over again and
1: insanity.
0: Expect to get different results?
1: Yeah.
0: I think they call it insanity. Meanwhile, Emmett, congrats to San Antonio. They're back in the conference finals. They're lucky because they hit a bunch of lotto balls, but they also did a really good job of building their team. And, I mean, people think, I don't know that I'm one of them, but people think based on the regular season performance that now that they knocked off Minnesota, setting up a conference finals against the defending champion Thunder, that they have a chance to knock off Oklahoma City and to even win an NBA title this year.
1: I mean, they have a chance. I don't think it's a great chance. And maybe I'm putting too much stock into the OKC Thunder, but I'm more than happy to do that because they're the defending champions. And if you've watched them play, definitely in the postseason, you know, they're just on a different level. Now, they had the Thunder being they had issues with the Spurs throughout the regular season. It's a tough matchup for them. So I expect a really good series, but I do expect the Thunder to win.
0: Look, Emmett, we've seen some immaturity from the 7-5 alien at times during this playoffs, and he's also played so great. He is great and is going to win championships in the future. Mm-hmm. But I think, you know, that immaturity might rear its ugly head at the wrong time. I'm going to take Oklahoma City in that series just as an early preview, yeah. But I think it absolutely could go seven games. I could see the Spurs winning. I subscribe to the Emmett Golden theory of the NBA playoffs, mm-hmm. which is you have to get there and lose before you can get there and win. Not always the case. Orlando got to the finals with very little playoff experience, but that was back in the 90s. And Emmett, that's the outlier. It's not the rule.
1: Aaron, there are exceptions to every rule, but the rule is a rule for a reason. And I do believe that, you know, you got to find out, right? You know, before you get in the pool, don't you put your foot in the water?
0: Yeah.
1: Right? You got to see.
0: Well,
1: you just got to see.
0: Hold on. Sometimes if I'm hot enough, I just jump off the diving board, and that's the best way to get into the water.
1: But not the first time you've ever been to a pool. You know,
0: no.
1: Like once you've been in a pool a few times, then you know you could go do a flip and just dive in.
0: See, I don't like wading into a pool. I like jumping straight into a pool. And it's, then, Emmett, there's the lake thing, which is so cold, you can't wade into the lake.
1: Oh, no,
0: you just got to close your eyes and jump and get in there. Emmett, you brought up the name Giannis Antetokounmpo.
1: Yep.
0: There were some things floating around about Giannis and the Bucks yesterday. If you haven't heard them, we need to get into them, and we will next. I'm Aaron Goldhammer. He's Emmett Golden as we continue Hammer and Emmett's on ESPN Radio and on the ESPN app.
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0: So you think you want your team to trade for Giannis Antetokounmpo this summer? I'm Aaron Goldhammer. He's Emmett Golden. We're presented by Progressive Insurance. Hammer and Emmett are on ESPN Radio and on the ESPN app. Shams Charania, Emmett, has reported that the Bucks are now open for business, taking calls. And I think it's safe to say, would you agree that Giannis has played his last game as a Milwaukee Buck? I'd be surprised.
1: Yes.
0: Okay, if he was going to come back and play there. There are a lot of issues, though, that have to be worked through with this. Getting Giannis sounds amazing because he's still one of the top five players in the game, but also he's had a hard time staying healthy. I mean, that's the first thing, first and foremost, that's going to jump out to any team. I've got to have a clean medical report. My doctors have to look deep into this situation. And I would wonder, even when a trade is completed, Emmett, I would want to make sure we don't have a Max Crosby situation on our hands. Giannis's knees and calves have been so beat up in the playoffs over the course of the last couple of years.
1: Yeah, I don't necessarily need Giannis for November. You know, I don't need him for February. You need Giannis in the playoffs. And, you know, he's older, and yeah, he's had some injuries, but he's still one of the best players in the NBA and could probably take a team from a contender to a champion. So I'm totally all right, you know, with Giannis.
0: Is it a risk to roll? Like, yeah, some guys come available. Trading for Luka Doncic really isn't that much of a risk, you know? I mean,
1: You know what? Hold on. It may be, because if he doesn't win a championship, then don't we look at the Mavericks and go, although they botched trading for him, they knew something?
0: I mean, I don't know. I think the jury's already come back on that trade and what they got for Luka.
1: That's why it's a failure, disaster. Right. Yeah. That's why it's a

0: disaster. But what I'm saying is, like, why did they get off of him? And if Luka can't win a championship in L.A., due to whatever, you know,
1: fair
0: then
1: enough.
0: Maybe you go, okay.
1: Okay.
0: Yeah,
1: all right.
0: But
1: all right. I'll listen to it. I thought this was interesting, though. Miles Turner plays for the Bucks. Remember, they did this crazy wave and stretch with Dame Lillard so they'd have the money to go after and get Miles Turner away from mm-hmm. the Pacers last offseason. He was with Breonna Stewart of the New York Liberty on the Game Recognized Game podcast, where he was critical both, I think, of Giannis and of former Bucks head coach Doc Rivers.
2: Doc Rivers, he didn't find anybody. Guys were late all the time. Guys were, you know, showing up to film whenever they wanted to show up. Guys were missing meetings. Like, it was one of the craziest things I personally ever experienced. We literally, if the plane took off at 2 o'clock, we weren't leaving until 4:30. I'm being so
3: Dang.
2: Serious, bro. It was
3: what
2: crazy, dog. Guys were an hour late to the plane. It got to the point where I knew not to show up until, like, an hour after they said the plane was taking off. It was crazy.
4: So, who's the teammate that's most likely to be late? Well, all of yours, obviously, because nobody gets fined.
2: Giannis is going to show up whenever he wants, really, you know. I think that this kind of just came with the territory at that. And once I kind of saw what was going down, I was like, hey, man, more power to you. They ain't going to fine you. Do what you do.
5: Right.
2: Except when we're going to Dallas. That's when I was like, all right, come on.
0: Yeah, it's crazy to hear that, but I'm a firm believer in, you know, players do what you allow them to do. Aaron, if Giannis played for the Golden State Warriors, would he be showing up an hour, whatever,
1: no,
0: late for the
1: because play? He no. respects the Golden State Warriors.
0: And they respect themselves enough to go, where's Giannis at? Back at, you know, back and he's getting back at in San Francisco and he's getting fined. So that's more of a reflection on Doc Rivers and the organization to me, because it sounds like Giannis wasn't the only guy either. If
1: right.
0: you let guys do what they do, they're going to do what they want to do.
1: Well, I think Giannis needs a new challenge, Emmett. That's obvious, right? Because if he was around a new group of people, he would want to set a good example. I think it sounds like he was miserable in Milwaukee, but doesn't want to say that he's miserable in Milwaukee and demand a trade. There's part of me, though, I would never treat my job like that. Like, yeah. I don't care who I'm working around. I don't care how many Marconi broadcasting awards I've won. Like, you know, when the show starts, I'm here. I'm ready to go. I try now at this point in my life not to show up hours late for things. Emmett, 5 minutes is one thing. Hours
0: mm-hmm. yeah.
1: late for things? To me, that is a little bit of a reflection on Giannis. Yes, it's on the Bucks. Yes, it's on Doc Rivers. 15 minutes, Emmett, okay, fine. Hours late? To me, I'm going to be asking some questions about that. Yeah,
0: It's ridiculous. And it also is, I think, something someone would do if they were trying to get a place to get rid of them. Like, hey, let me be a problem. And then they'll go, you know what, let's just trade this guy and get out of here. I don't think it's the right way to handle it. And to your point, yeah, it does look bad on Giannis as well. I just believe that if he played for a different organization, he wouldn't be doing those things, because there are organizations that wouldn't allow those things to happen.
1: Right. So
0: you know,
1: he needs consequences.
0: Yeah,
1: he needs consequences in order. See, because, Emmett, I don't know, like, to us, you and I, whether the boss is there or not, you and I show up on time and do our work. There's some
0: right.
1: people who, if the boss isn't there, they show up at work and they turn around. The boss isn't there. They just go home. Are you mm-hmm. still going to hold practice if the coach doesn't show up? It
0: right.
1: sounds like for Giannis, like, he was fine. He was thought it was acceptable to just, you know,
0: I would say show up
1: halfway. But it's, Emmett, this would be a serious investment for the Cavs or any team. Miami, Golden State, Boston for Jaylen Brown, all the conversations that have been had. After
0: yeah.
1: hearing this story, there are two things with Giannis that I would really want to know the answer to, Emmett. One is the health stuff, and it has been a real problem. And the other one is just the level of commitment piece of it. I would want to make sure that Giannis is coachable and that he's going to set a good example for his teammates. Otherwise, what happened in Milwaukee the last couple years is bound to happen wherever Giannis goes next.
0: You know what? It ain't happening. If he goes to Miami, you think that's ever happening while Pat Riley is there? Or Spoelstra? No.
1: But I mean, isn't Giannis the superstar that was like, yeah, failure is a part of sports, and, you know?
0: Oh, he said there's no failure, which I couldn't disagree with more. People fail all the time,
1: right?
0: And there's nothing wrong with that. So you're right. He did go that way. But Pat Riley isn't letting anybody show up an hour and a half late for the plane. I don't think Dan Gilbert in Cleveland is going to allow any player to show up that late. Like, will organizations make concessions for superstars? Yes, a lot of them do. But that is extremely disrespectful to the organization and his teammates, and I think the next place he goes to wouldn't allow that to happen.
1: Do you think the Bucks are going to get, let's assume they're going to trade him, okay?
0: Mm-hmm.
1: Do you think the Bucks are going to get a haul, like one of the greatest trade packages that has, or do you think that some of this stuff has damaged the value of Giannis Antetokounmpo, and they'll get a nice package back, but it's not going to be anywhere close to what he's really worth if he's healthy and scoring 50 and grabbing 25 rebounds?
0: I think his health and his age would affect the package that you would, you know, they would get in return more than this story and what Miles Turner has had to say. But I mean, it's going to be tough. They're going to get a good player and probably
1: you've changed from Cleveland's point of view. And this is just one team that's been mentioned for Giannis, but it's the one that you know the best.
0: Right.
1: You said and went on the record and got ridiculed for it that you would not trade Evan Mobley.
0: So.
1: you would not trade Evan Mobley for Giannis. Well,
0: right.
1: Evan Mobley just got outplayed by Paul Reed while Giannis is showing up an hour late for the plane. So which guy do you want?
0: No, I'm taking Giannis because Giannis is not going to show up an hour late for the plane in Cleveland. I don't believe that. I don't believe he'll do it in Golden State. I don't believe he'll do it in Minnesota because he doesn't want to be in Milwaukee. So I think this is a little bit of I'm doing what I can to get out of here.
1: One thing I'd tell Miles Turner, and it's a hell of a thing to say on a podcast, but I would say, why didn't you say something about it to the media during the season? Wait until now? We talk NFL with Hammer and Emmett next.
3: 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Vladimir Guerrero Jr. leads the Toronto Blue Jays in Detroit to face Riley Green and the Tigers. 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
11: There's a lot of different things that the NFL is trying to do. Games, you know, every day of the week. Now we're going to Australia. We're going to the four corners. Is it the four corners of the earth?
12: Checking.
11: Just want to make sure.
12: I believe
11: sure.
12: That's the saying.
11: Okay. Yeah. Didn't know how many quarters there are.
12: And I checked.
11: Corners.
13: There are no corners.
11: There are no corners.
13: On the earth.
11: Yeah. Unless you're a flat earther.
12: Unless you're a globist, then there's no corners, but.
11: Didn't one of the astronauts send a picture just to say if you're a flat earther, this should change all of that? I never understood that with flat earthers. Like, what happens when you get to the end of the earth?
14: Remember we had this discussion. What is the town that's on the edge?
11: Yeah.
12: We are about to get just
11: a
12: deluge of stay in your lane content right now.
11: I know. I stay in my lane when I go around the globe.
12: Ah!

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2: 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First pitch set for 1:10 p.m. Eastern. Now, it was walk-off Friday in the Bigs. First example, the Tigers and the Jays from last night.
3: Swing and drive to the gap in right center field. That ball is up the gap. Tigers win. Fielding comes home. Tigers walk off the Blue Jays.
2: Spencer Torkelson with a big hit. 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
4: The pitch. Pozo swings and he hits it to right. A Redbird winner. A base hit to right. Pozo touches first. And he's going to be mobbed by his teammates as we light up the night in downtown St. Louis.
2: 5-4 and 11. The call on the Cardinals radio network. And as strange as this sounds, Yastrzemski beats the Red Sox.
4: Swung on, struck down towards left center field. That's down! That's down! Here comes Tim! Braves gonna win!
2: Mike Yastrzemski, grandson of the Sox legend Carl Yastrzemski, with the walk-off winner on 680 The Fan in Atlanta. There's playoff hockey coming up later on tonight. Game 6 in the Eastern Conference semis between Montreal and Buffalo. Canadiens at home with a 3-2 series lead. Check out the game, 8 p.m. Eastern on ABC Television and the ESPN app. A couple of Americans, Maverick McNealy, Alex Smalley, tied for the lead after two rounds of the PGA Championship. The pair tee off at 2:40 Eastern.
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7: 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Yes, I'm being facetious. Emmett, we start with Bryce Young in Carolina. Now, this was interesting. Dan Morgan is the general manager of the Panthers, okay? Bryce Young is entering the final year of his contract, and they're going to have to make a decision about whether they want to keep him around to be the QB or not. They asked, Rich did, about the timeline for a Bryce Young extension, and this was revealing. Take a listen.
8: We just picked up his fifth year, and, you know, I think contract-wise, in terms of long-term contract, you know, we'll keep talking about that here internally, and we'll get it done at the right time, you know, if we're going to do it. And, you know, we'll talk to Bryce's representatives and, you know, just kind of keep those discussions here internally. But obviously, we believe in Bryce. He's gotten better every single year. He's developing as a leader. He has such a good grasp of Coach Canales and Brad Hidzik's offense. He's just getting better every single day. So we're obviously really excited about him and the team and the direction that we're headed.
9: Yeah, I hear if we're going to do it, we'll reach out to his, you know, to that word if. And I understand it. I guess I appreciate Dan being honest, you know, because he could have just lied. And I've said many times, sometimes maybe front office members and coaches should just lie. But he didn't there, so I appreciate the honesty.
7: Oh, Emmett, sometimes they do, and it's okay. You know, I'll forgive you for lying as a front office member in sports. Emmett, I think that it's a very tricky situation. I think he led them to a playoff appearance, a place that they hadn't been since the Cam Newton era, right? I think that he's a pretty darn good quarterback, especially when you consider his size. I don't think he ever should have been the number one pick in the draft. And if Bryce Young fancies himself the highest paid player in the NFL, he's going to be disappointed, not just by Carolina, but nobody's going to pay him to be the highest paid player in the NFL. So it's a question of that.

0: ultimately, they picked up the fifth-year option. This is going into the fourth year. Okay, so he's got two more years under contract. And I think how he plays will determine the offer that the Panthers make. But if I was Carolina, I would love the idea of getting Bryce Young relatively cheaply and then being able to build the rest of my team around that. I'm not investing in him like he's Josh Allen because he's just not that good a player.
1: And I don't think he

0: off guard by his appearance. He has not signed a contract with the Steelers. I don't know that he even visited the building. They were hoping this would get done by the draft. It's now the middle of May and getting on June. How do you think this situation resolves itself?
1: I think we all believe he's going to end up playing there, right? Like, I think we will definitely, you know, see that. But when it comes to A-Rod, you know, who knows what happens?
0: Jerry Dulac was on the Rich Eisen show, speaking of the Rich Eisen show, and he talked about the Steelers getting a little bit impatient with Rodgers making another decision on his future.
2: He's going to wait for Aaron Rodgers, and you know, I really don't think it's going to take much longer, but you can just tell when there's no panic setting in. But I will tell you that if this drags on, which they said it wouldn't, yes, some people are going to lose some of their patience.
3: You want to give me an indication how high up the flow chart we go here with the patience meter?
2: Pretty high, as high as you can possibly go. If the elevator goes six floors, I'd say it gets stuck between five and six. How's that?
1: Look, they put all their eggs in that basket, and I don't think they would have done it if they didn't believe that Aaron was going to be there. Like I said, I do understand it's Aaron Rodgers, and he, you know, kind of flies by the seat of his pants, so who knows what is going to happen, but I'd be shocked if he wasn't a quarterback.
0: Emmett, elsewhere as we go around the NFL on Hammer and Emmett ESPN Radio, the ESPN app, Patrick Mahomes and the Chiefs are going to be on national TV a lot this year, as we saw with the schedule, and they're going to be on in week one. Does that tell you that the league at least is expecting Mahomes to be back, and that's not going to be Justin Fields, or might it be Justin Fields? What do you think is going on with the Mahomes coming off of this injury?
1: I'm sure they hope he's back, you know, and I don't think they would do this unless they were sure. Look, it's a big injury, who knows, but they don't put week one games together without doing, you know, their due diligence to find out who they believe to be available. But there could be a setback in training camp or something like that, who knows. But I'm sure the NFL believes Mahomes will
0: yes,
1: be ready to go.
0: I think not only the NFL believes it, I think that certain executives at a certain sports media company believe it, because the first Monday night game of the year, September 14th, it is the Denver Broncos, it is the Kansas City Chiefs. Look, people want to watch that game regardless, but people will really want to watch that game if Bo Nix is healthy and Patrick Mahomes is healthy, and I think that's what ESPN is banking on. James, the Chief fan, anything else we're missing here, James?
4: No, I mean, he gets a whole extra day. It's the last game of the first week. He gets a whole extra day to be ready. He's going to be ready, baby.
0: That 24 hours is going to make all the difference
4: hell
0: in the
4: yeah.
0: world.
4: Let's
0: find a limit. So, schedule release happens. I always like the schedule release because I like to be able to plan my fall. When is the bye week? Mm-hmm. We take these trips where we bring Browns fans with us around the globe because you and I are in Cleveland.
1: Yep.
0: You always downplay the importance of the schedule release and think it's ridiculous.
1: Yes, because we know who and where for months. Now, we don't know the when, and does the when matter? A little bit, you know, but to me, it's just like, yeah, they play this team on the road. We knew that for months. We just didn't know that it was going to be week seven, and I don't know if that matters to me.
0: I thought one of the things that jumped out was the NFL is just ruthlessly attacking these holidays. Mm-hmm. The five games around Thanksgiving and all the games around Christmas. Emmett, they don't care how many national TV games they're going to make some of these teams play. If you're a marquee team, they are going to put you on every single holiday that they can. And the notion that they care a lot about having loaded slates for CBS and Fox on Sundays during the NFL season, that's where your run-of-the-mill meh NFL games go. All the good games end up with the streamers in primetime.
1: Yeah. And, man, listen, you know, there was a time when the NBA owned Christmas. Not anymore. Now the NFL owns Christmas. I wouldn't be surprised if you see them. I mean, what is it like New Year's Day, right? Like, you know, they took over New Year's Day yet, but they're around New Year's.
0: Right.
1: They want
0: to steal action from college football. They want to steal it from the NBA.
1: Everybody.
0: And they're just coming for everybody. I would just remind...
1: They're going to have a 4th of July game randomly one year. Why? Sorry, MLB.
0: The Super Bowl is on February 14th. Emmett, I would just caution the NFL. Like, one of the things that makes your product the coolest and that has helped you be the kings of sports

0: is the concept of scarcity. Mm-hmm. That there are only now 18 of these Sundays throughout the course of the year and then the playoffs, that everybody waits for the start of your season with bated breath, that every single game and every single moment feels special. And the more games you have and the more overexposed you are, the less special each product is. So while in the short term, yeah, you grab more money while you can, in the long run, I would just want to make sure that they keep what makes that league unique and different and special, which is, unlike baseball and basketball, they don't have a 9-month long NFL season.
1: No, they don't. They don't. But you know how we get down, especially in this country. If we love something, we're going to give you more of it. You know, you with the football, they can't. They're making so much money, they can't even count it. It's coming in so fast. So they're like, let's make some more. And as long as advertising partners are willing to shell out the cash and, you know, media outlets, look, they're going to take the cash.
0: I mean, you and my careers are based on how football has grown and the amount of money that's brought into the NFL. I'm not going to sit here and complain. I'm just saying, by the time I get to Monday night, the average NFL weekend, there's a little part of me that's, am I footballed out? I don't know. It depends on what the Monday night matchup is. If it's a really good game, Emmett, come on. I'm going to sit down and it's Joe and Troy and I'm going to be watching it. So
1: yeah. If it's a bad game, you're going to turn it on. You might not be locked in.
0: Why? Because I bet on it and because my fantasy players are playing in it?
1: God bless America.
0: You can tune in. Baseball action Sunday. Mariners hosting the Padres. 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It's not a Pulitzer, but it's not nothing. It's called the Worst Take of the Week, and Emmett and I will give it away next.
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0: haven't a chance to get to today, and I know it's upsetting you. You are a huge golf fan and provide great golf insight. So I wanted to just give you the microphone, give you the opportunity to share like 1 second of insight on how things are going at Aron Almanac in Philadelphia at the PGA Championship.
1: You mean Aronimink? Aronimink. I believe I learned how to say it correctly. This is my breakdown. It's been cool. It's been cool, man. You know, there's been some birdies. There's been some bogeys. The whole placement has been ridiculous, okay? Let's start there. What are they doing with these hole placements? That has been outrageous. Hopefully, they make some adjustments this weekend to the course, and we can see some higher scores.
0: Emmett, ask me who I think's going to win this weekend at Aron Almanac.
1: Thank you, everybody. Thank you. Yeah. Thank you. Who do you think is going to win at Aron Almanac?
0: Scotty. It's got to be Scotty. Right?
1: Oh, okay. Yeah, Scotty.
0: Don't you think? Yeah, it's probably. Yeah. I don't think it's going to be Bryson. I think it's more likely Scotty. All right.
1: Okay.
0: Emmett, after that, there's only one thing left for us.
1: That's right.
0: Let's be honest.
1: Let's do it.
2: Wow. That was terrible.
3: Hammer and Emmett's worst take of the week.
4: He said what?
3: You are the absolute worst.
4: The worst of the worst.
1: Worst.
0: I'm Aaron Goldhammer. He's Emmett Golden. It's time for us to give away the worst take of the week. We honor the worst of the worst and not the best of the best. Emmett, explain how it works.
1: Yeah, listen, we don't celebrate the right people who are right. We want people that are wrong, dead wrong. That is who we celebrate on Hammer and Emmett, and we do it with Worst Take of the Week.
0: All right, we start with Myron Metcalf, who is the host of Matt and Myron here on ESPN Radio on Sunday mornings. He's also ESPN college basketball reporter. He was on SportsCenter, and he was trying to sound cool reciting Drake lyrics. Take a listen.
5: All right. Well, I can tell you that they were bumping Drake's Iceman album before practice, and they don't think they're going to freeze tonight.
1: Okay. Not bad. I kind of like it. I like when you work
0: something. Why did that get nominated for worst take? Because it was cheesy?
1: I mean, it was certainly cheesy, yes. But I still was a fan of it. James?
0: James, go ahead. Defend yourself.
6: No, it's just something to put in there. It's some funny sound. It's Myron.
0: But it has to be a bad take. Myron doing a nice job being Myron and being memorable on SportsCenter.
6: We do things a little differently.
7: Is that the correct side to take in the beef? In the feud? So, like, that bad take.
0: I don't know that he's taking anybody's side, and I shouldn't be commenting on Drake versus Kendrick Lamar.
1: So. Yeah, have you even heard any of Iceman? No,
0: George, George Gervin? You're talking about George Gervin? Emmett, what do we got next?
1: Yeah, Paul Feinbaum, host of the Paul Feinbaum Show, was on Get Up, and he talked about a 2014 college football playoff.
8: 24 is the worst possibility, I think, in the history of this game, because it is going to devalue, dilute, and perhaps destroy the greatest football season of them all, and that's the regular season in college football. The big games at the end of the season are going to be meaningless. This is not the NFL where you try to position for a wild card or a home field. There just simply aren't enough good teams.
1: That's just another good take. I don't know.
0: Can you imagine Ohio State and Michigan resting guys in their regular season game to get ready for a 2014 playoff?
1: It would be terrible, and
0: that's exactly what you're going to get. Also, I like 2 more than 24. You know,
1: and I don't like 2 at all.
0: Right.
1: Yeah, I don't like 2 at all.
0: But I would rather just pick the 2 best teams and put them in than who else is going to be making the playoff in the 2014? Is it going to be more group of 5 teams, or is it going to be?
1: You know,
0: more...
1: it's just going to be ways to find, like, if Alabama loses 4 games, it's going to be like, but we'll.

0: You'll get him in as the 20th seed.
1: Thrilling. Yeah. Look, keep it at 12 or shrink it from 12. 8 is probably better than 12. Jay Williams, ESPN college basketball analyst on Get Up, and talked about the best potential final chapter for LeBron James' career on the Worst Take of the Week.
2: There's no better final chapter in the LeBron James farewell tour than coming back to Cleveland, what that would do for the league and what that would do in the Eastern Conference. Now, let's be honest, it's up for grabs.
3: Yep.
2: There's no, like, dominant team in the Eastern Conference. Mm-hmm. The Knicks are playing well right now. They probably get out this year considering what's going to happen with Cleveland and Detroit, but that's the move.
0: We have
1: a bunch of good takes.
0: Yeah,
1: we have some awesome takes
0: this week on Worst Take of the Week. Well, I think it's going to be easy to pick the Worst Take of the Week, because we have this from our own Aaron Goldhammer on Hammer and Emmett earlier on this show, admitting to a crime.
1: I spent about 2 minutes trying to pay for this Cherry Coke. I couldn't figure out how to pay for it. The Cavs game was going on, and I just took it. I took it back to my seat.
0: There you go. Yeah, man, come on. You got to pay for stuff. You just can't be walking away with drinks in the ring.
1: I had no cash on me. I was trying to boop my credit card. I'm like, Cavs, I'm trying to boop. By the way, this Cherry Coke was a $7 Cherry Coke. You want to know what is really the thievery, Emmett? The $7 Cherry Coke is thievery. It's sugar water for $7. I think they'll be fine with me just walking away with
4: that.
1: Was
4: it a bottle or was it like a souvenir cup situation?
1: 20-ounce bottle.
4: No.
1: Souvenir cup, no souvenir to take home. After the way the Cavs played last night, I wouldn't want to take home a souvenir from that game anyway.
5: I think the next time you go, you have to buy another one but pay for two. I think that's the only way.
0: Yeah,
5: to
0: you
5: got to
0: scan it twice and then pay.
1: I already said, James, that if the Cavs win Game 7, I'll do that. And if the Cavs lose Game 7, then they owe me a free Cherry Coke and we'll call it a day.
5: Right.
1: So it's up to Donovan Mitchell and Evan Mobley about whether they want to play hard tomorrow in Detroit or not. Emmett, who's next? I think we got some Pat McAfee sound.
0: How about Paul Skeens, the Pirates of the Pirates, was on the Pat McAfee show and talked about the process of catchers calling pitches.
6: Who's calling the pitches? Catcher?
7: Yeah, catcher. I don't shake a ton. I'm too stupid to call my own pitches, so I just let him. I let him do it. He's got my career in his hands every fifth day.
0: Hey man, I got to give him credit, because if I were as good as Paul Skeens, I'd be calling the pitches.
1: Emmett, Paul Skeens is calling the pitches. I don't think any catcher is taking over, you know, in a big spot 3-2 with the National League Central Championship on the line. I don't know about that one. Christopher Mad Dog Russo was on First Take this week. Emmett, as he is just about every week. And he got nominated for the Worst Take of the Week on Hammer and Emmett. He called out our team here at ESPN Radio. What?
8: I went upstairs, and I heard the great PJ, and that Kessinger is a good play-by-play guy, ESPN.
0: Kessinger?
8: And I heard it, and I listened to the whole second half and most of the game with the Spurs. But I'll give you one little positive. I couldn't believe it. The commercials that ESPN Radio runs during their games with the NBA is Stephen A. He's on the commercial. After listening to Evan Cohen for 50 minutes break down nothing, but Stephen A's on there, and Stephen A says, join me on Wednesdays with Mad Dog.
0: Oh, that's awesome. Mark Keskisher.
8: Not Kessinger is a good play-by-play guy.
0: Yeah, not Kessinger. Kestisher. Yeah, we love Kesty.
1: No, Matt Kessinger.
8: Matt Kessinger is a good play-by-play guy.
1: Matt Kessinger is a mix between Henry Kissinger and Mark Keskisher.
0: Right.
1: Did he call him Matt also? Because it's
8: Matt Kessinger is a good play-by-play guy.
0: Matt Kessinger.
5: Or Matt Kessinger.
0: Next time we have Kesty on, we have to call him Matt.
1: The great Matt Kessinger.
8: Matt Kessinger is a good play-by-play guy.
1: We wrap Emmett the Worst Take of the Week like we always do with that guy who babbles on for 50 minutes about absolutely nothing. Evan Cohen is the host of Unsportsmanlike here on ESPN Radio with Evan Canty and Michelle. And he said, what is the best rivalry in all of sports?
3: the NFL rivalries we have. Some people are like, I'm sick of Chiefs and Ravens. I'm sick of Chiefs and Bills. Give me something new. You want a new rivalry in sports? Assuming San Antonio gets by Minnesota, get used to this. San Antonio, Oklahoma City is not going to be good. It's going to be great. And we're going to get it year after year after year. And they are brilliant organizations that are going to be able to churn in a way that is unheard of.
0: All right, listen, I agree that they are both great, franchises. But from a rivalry standpoint, they got a long way to go to catch up with Ohio State, Michigan, our Thank Yankees, you. Red Thank Sox.
1: Or Army-Navy.
0: Navy, right. Yeah, like, come on, man. Being a little hyperbolic, are we, Evan?
1: Also, what side am I supposed to take in this Spurs-Thunder rivalry? Like, I'm in Cleveland. What do I care?
0: Yeah. they call it a neutral in soccer. We're
1: right.
0: neutral.
1: Look, yes. And I would root for whatever side I have in DraftKings, the official sports book of ESPN, I guess, is the only
0: doggy, worst take of the week for me, by the way.
1: I'm going to say...
9: Matt Kessinger is a good play-by-play guy.
1: I'm going to say Evan as the winner of the worst take of the week. Tigers, Blue Jays coverage next!
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15: This year marks 250 years since the signing of the Declaration of Independence, an event that changed history and ignited the American spirit. 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
1: I'm Dave Nager, PGA Championship third round. Americans on top, Alex Smalley and Maverick McNealy. They're at 4-under. They'll tee off at 2:40 Eastern. Several players just one shot back, including Justin Rose and Hideki Matsuyama. Scottie Scheffler is two shots back. NHL playoffs, Canadiens can finish off Buffalo Game 6 at Montreal on ABC at 8 p.m. Eastern. Winner of the series plays Carolina. Montreal seeking its first conference finals appearance since 2014. Last win, 1993. NBA Game 7, Cleveland at Detroit Sunday night on ESPN Radio. Baseball leading off, Toronto at Detroit. Spencer Torkelson game-winning single in the bottom of the ninth last night. Game starting right now on many ESPN radio affiliates and the ESPN app. Later, Philadelphia at Pittsburgh. Two more Schwarbombs last night. Seventh inning, Kyle Schwarber facing Mason Montgomery with one on.
2: With a man on to the pitch, Schwarber swings, hits one in the air, center field. Cruz going back into his right. It's going to be over his head and gone. He did it again. My goodness. Opposite field, up the alley, just to the right of the 410 sign.
1: That's 20 on the year to lead the major. Scott Fransky on Sports Radio 94 WIP. Preakness stakes tonight. Taj Mahal and Incredibolts are the favorites at 5-1. Soccer, FA Cup final score, Manchester City 1, Chelsea 0. The goal by Antoine Semenyo.
3: Hey, it's your resident Super Bowl champ Chris Kenny going on Monday. 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
1: There are revenge games, reunion games here.
2: Yeah.
1: I'm glad Nuno included reunion. I feel like very Smallsian in saying this.
3: Smallsian?
1: Yeah. You love petty. You want nasty. You want, like, the people to talk junk to each other with this. Revenge, I think, is the wrong word for some of these games. But how about this? Reunion or revenge?
3: Let's do it.
2: Let's do it.
1: Okay?
3: I like that game.
1: Yeah. Is it reunion or revenge? Robert Saleh, coach of the Titans against the Jets, Sunday, September 13th, 1 p.m. Eastern. Reunion
3: revenge.
1: Or revenge?
2: Revenge.
3: Revenge.
1: He's such a kind guy. He's not going to say anything.
3: He got blamed for all the dysfunction that was happening with the Jets, and that doesn't...
1: Why am I getting... I'm getting such a dirty
2: you
1: look
2: know
1: from
2: you. Ralph Salivier, who will. Go ahead.
1: Oh,
3: he's
1: I don't.
3: He's a tough guy.
1: Yeah. I took a picture of my son at a basketball game.
3: But he also took the fall for all the dysfunction that was happening with the Jets, and we obviously know Aaron Rodgers was complicit in it. We later find out what was going on with ownership and his son and his buddies.
2: Madden ratings.
3: His son giving the game ball out to other people. Like, there was so much else happening within the organization that, quite frankly, was probably outside of Rob Saleh's control or purview, and he had to take the fall for it. So this is revenge.
1: Okay. Reunion or revenge? Jonathan Zazzle. So, next one. Kenneth Walker, Seahawks. Chiefs, Seahawks, October 25th, 8:20 p.m. Eastern.
3: You're going to say reunion. I'm going to say revenge.
2: Yeah.
3: Charbonnet gets injured. I step up in a big way. We win the Super Bowl. I'm the MVP. And you say, thanks, toodaloo. Enjoy your next stop.
1: Toodaloo.
3: That is bulletin board material for me. You better believe, if I'm Kenneth Walker, that I'm in the gym every day in the offseason thinking about the fact that they did not appreciate me.
2: Yeah, revenge.
1: Okay. CeCe and Smalls, revenge or reunion? Malik Willis, Dolphins at the Packers, Sunday, December 20th, 1 p.m. Eastern.
2: Reunion.
3: Reunion.
2: Reunion. I mean,
1: he's got to be thankful to
2: Malik
1: Packers,
2: Willis,
1: right?
2: Jeff Hafley. Yeah, thankful for the opportunity.
3: Right.
2: He set himself up for a massive payday because his career was teetering on life support when he got to Green Bay. And Jeff Hafley was a head coach at Boston College a couple of years ago.
1: Not a great one, let's be honest.
2: Not a great record, but a couple of years with the Green Bay Packers shine on it. Really good defensive schemes, elevated the profile of that unit, parlayed that into a huge opportunity being a head coach in the National Football League. So I'm going to say a reunion game. And if we're being honest, by December 20th, it ain't as if the Miami Dolphins going to have a whole lot to play for other than pride.
1: That's a good point.
2: So I just think that's going to be a reunion game.
3: I will say reunion as well, to borrow from our friend Mike Tannenbaum. Both graduated out of the program. And I think that, what, Malik Willis and Jeff Hafley? Both?
1: Malik Willis did. Let's see if Jeff Hafley graduated out of the program.
3: He went from a D.C. to a head coach. That is graduating.
1: Yeah. What was his GPA, though?
3: It doesn't matter. You graduated. You got your diploma.
1: Okay.
3: He
1: All
3: got
1: right.
3: a bigger job thanks to his time with the Green Bay Packers, as did Malik Willis. They both graduated.
1: This one's probably going to be an easy one. Trey Hendrickson, Bengals, twice with the Ravens, Sunday, October 25th, Thursday, December 31st. Reunion or revenge?
2: Revenge.
1: This
2: no,
1: is the biggest.
2: No
1: this is the biggest. This
2: game.
1: Is the biggest revenge game.
2: Yeah. That's a revenge
3: right?
2: game.
3: You didn't want to pay me. You drug this out.
1: Holdouts.
3: Yeah.
1: He's in Florida. That's so far, I would rank that number one in terms of revenge over Saleh.
2: They better hope Joe Burrow make it out of them games.
1: Well, that would change
2: better,
1: the season
2: they
1: again.
2: They better hope you make it out of them games.
3: Okay, but that's an evergreen statement.
2: Yeah, they better stop. Hey, I guarantee in that game they ain't going to be in shotgun a lot. Guaranteed.
1: Reunion or revenge? NFL schedule released last night. Three to four more here. Jalen Waddle, Broncos against the Dolphins, Sunday, December 6th in Denver. Reunion or revenge?
3: Reunion.
1: Yeah.
2: Jalen Waddle wanted to be traded. The Miami Dolphins obliged them, and they traded him.
1: That's
2: thank you.
3: If you're
1: that's
3: Jalen
1: a,
3: Waddle,
1: you say,
2: thank
1: that's
2: you.
1: A thank you no game.
2: Thank you.
1: No, that's a thank you no game.
2: Yeah.
3: Good looking out.
1: 100%.
3: Good looking out.
1: That is a thank you no
2: game.
1: Thank you no game.
3: You didn't let me waste away there.
2: Exactly.
3: And for that, I appreciate
2: exactly.
3: it.
2: Exactly.
1: DJ Moore for the Bills against the Bears. Bears at Bills, Saturday, December 19th, 8:20 p.m. Eastern. Reunion or revenge or thank you no game?
2: Oh, I think that's a revenge game.
3: Is it?
2: Yeah, I think that's a revenge game. Caleb Williams, you had no use for me. Let me get with a quarterback that actually won an MVP and that from a physical gift standpoint looks at you eye to eye, maybe surpasses you, and let me show you what I can do. Everybody in Chicago thought I was washed. Y'all invested a top 10 pick on Romeo Doubs. Y'all drafted Colston Loveland in the top 10. Y'all put all of this ammunition in pass catchers.
1: Romeo Dunze.
2: Yes. Somebody named Rome. They took it the top 10 pick, and then they took Colston Loveland with a top 10 pick. You know what I mean? They drafted all of this firepower to put around Caleb Williams because they thought I couldn't do the job. Well, let me show you I can do the job with a true championship contender.
1: Mm.
3: See, I hear you, and you could go that way, but I also think that he likely went to a better situation because I expect the Bears to regress, and I expect the Bills to be good. So maybe it's a reunion. Hey, you didn't find any use for me, but thanks that I went to a really good spot.
1: All right, two more quickly, and then we got to ask CeCe about his version of this. Michael Pittman, Colts Steelers, Sunday, October 11th, 1 p.m. Eastern, reunion or revenge?
3: This one feels like a push. I don't know.
1: Did anybody realize he was on the Steelers?
2: Yeah, I did. I'm going to say reunion. Because I think Michael Pittman Jr., although he doesn't know who his week one quarterback is going to be, is with a franchise that's on much more solid footing.
1: All right, next one. Titans at Giants. Brian Daboll at the Giants. Reunion or revenge? Sunday, September 27th, 1 p.m. Eastern.
3: Revenge. And here's why. Because Joe Shane is still employed there.
1: But he helped with the Harbaugh search, it feels like.
3: He I think in a lot of ways did that for Jackson Dart because of their relationship. But you're going to make me take the fall for this?
2: When it was my quarterback that helped you keep your job.
3: That's exactly what I was going to say. This was my pick, and that helped you keep your job, but you kept your job. This is revenge.
2: Revenge.
1: Okay. Now, CeCe, give me. You played for the Dallas Cowboys, you played for the New York Giants, and you played for the Baltimore Ravens. What do you remember about a reunion game you may have had or a revenge game you may have had?
2: Oh, it was always revenge against the Dallas Cowboys.
1: Oh, just the Cowboys?
2: Yeah, against the Dallas Cowboys.
1: What about when you went to the Ravens? Did you ever play the Giants?
2: No.
1: Okay.
2: Did not play the Giants.
1: So you never had a revenge game against the Giants, but when you were with the Giants and then the Ravens, it was automatic revenge against the Cowboys.
2: Yes.
1: Why specifically?
2: Because they chose not to pay me.
1: Who did they choose to pay? Do you remember?
2: I do remember, and I'm not going to do that because some of those guys are my friends. But
1: so it wasn't against them. It was against the Cowboys.
2: No, it wasn't against them.
1: You.
2: They chose not to pay me. Like, you chose them over me.
1: Mm-hmm. And was there anybody? I know
2: you never want to see your ex do better with the next, ever.
1: Did you have any
3: of a
1: revenge game with Washington? Now, you didn't play for them, but hear me out on this.
2: No.
1: Because Washington promised you something, then Haynesworth swoops in. You don't get that. Were you ever kind of in a revenge game against them?
2: No. Have you seen Washington? Why would I want? Thank you for not doing
1: that.
2: Thank you. Thank you for deciding to go with Haynesworth and not signing me. Thank you.
1: So that was your Wait, who did we say was a thank you no game? That was a Jalen Waddle one for you.
2: Thank you.
4: Real quick, I think as a Giant fan, that first Canty year with the Giants, we might have felt like he might have been a sleeper agent for the Cowboys.
2: No, that is nasty.
5: Nuno brings up this 2009.
1: That is really actually nasty.
2: He's not wrong. It was paid vacation.
4: I say that because Canty's joked about
5: just
4: that
5: like
4: first
5: Japan
4: year
5: Canty
4: Giants.
5: Paid vacation.
2: No, Japan wasn't a vacation. That was a trip. I did more work in Japan than I did that first year with the New York Giants. I promise you that.
1: Wait a second. You went to Japan with your family for the last 2 weeks with your newborn. That was more work for you than playing for the Giants in year 1?
2: 1,000%.
3: Wow.
2: 1,000%.
1: One cost you a lot more than the other, I promise you that. As you were getting paid from the Giants, you were paying a lot for taking an infant around, a newborn around, as
2: you
1: we all
2: pockets,
1: do.
2: Evan Cohen. Talking about what I'm paying on my trips.
3: Yeah, but
2: my pockets.
3: Japan didn't pay you to come there.
1: No, that's what I'm saying.
2: No. That's what I said. Paid vacation. I was cut proof that first year.
3: Good work.
2: I knew based on the guarantees, there's no way they can get rid of me.
1: Oh my God!
2: I'm out in the city every night.
1: But is that
2: bottle
1: something?
2: Service every night.
1: Is that something?
3: Too bad we weren't friends then. I would like to.
1: Can Nuno say that, or is that something only CeCe can say?
2: It was a time.
1: Nuno may have crossed
2: we reached well in 2009.
1: Crossed
2: we reached
1: there,
2: very well.
3: Wow, I can't believe it.
1: All right, there you go. Revenge or reunion games or thank you no games there
3: game.
1: In the NFL. You know what else is great? When people get jobs. That's awesome, right? 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
4: We have Ani Bose with us, NFL Vice President of Broadcasting, who is with us on the day after the NFL schedule release. And I'm curious if this is like, Ani, for you, is this like tax day for most accountants? Like, you get to relax? It's been such a buildup to April 15th, and here you are the day after the schedule comes out. Just what was yesterday like for you? Just the whole process of putting the heavy lifting together, and now it's over.
5: Sure. Thanks, guys. It's great to talk to you. Interesting one. I never thought about it as a tax day and an accountant thing, but maybe that's an apt analogy. You know, yesterday is kind of the pinnacle of it, and the press release goes out at 8 p.m. and the teams put out their incredible videos, and ESPN does their show and the NFL Network and everything else. But it's really, you know, a build up. You know, this whole week was kind of the build up. You know, we have to get to that final schedule and, you know, get the commissioner to approve it. And, you know, we put out those breadcrumb games, as we like to call it, and have some fun and tease what's coming. But, you know, maybe the most kind of telling anecdote from this year is that Joe Buck went on Good Morning America and announced their week one Monday Night Football game. Hey, it's a good one, Broncos and Chargers, but I can't tell you what cities it's in because the NFL is still working on finalizing the schedule. So might just give you an illustration that we are taking every minute possible up until we had to go see the commissioner at about noon on Tuesday for the final approval. And that's the culmination of 3 or 4 months of work on this thing and a small group of people sitting in a room and seeing what the computer spits out and iterates and figuring out what we like and don't like and then getting to a schedule that we're really happy with and really proud of.
6: What is the single busiest or most stressful day in this whole process?
5: I would say it's this last few days. We joke about, we have this tradition now on Mother's Day evening after we've, you know, done whatever we need to do with our families. You know, we get on a Zoom because it's crunch time. And a lot of years we'd go to the commissioner on Monday and get that final recommendation. This year it happened to be Tuesday. But, you know, we probably spent 4 hours on that Zoom that night just iterating through, is this the one? What are the challenges? What do we have to identify? And then we came back and did it again and had a relatively late night on Monday because we had the time. I think outside of that, the stress doesn't build up because we have time and we have the runway to iterate on it. And, you know, we'll feel the heat. Hey, are we, you know, we're 2 weeks away. Do we feel like we're close? But that's evolved a lot. The computers are so good now. The software is so good that there were years where we were panicked. Are we going to have something ready by our self-imposed deadline? That's a little bit less, but it builds up towards the end because you just want to spend as much time possible, you know, making sure that this is it. There's no mistakes and we feel good about everything in here.
4: We're talking with Ani Bose, NFL VP of Broadcasting Operations, and I can't imagine the juggling, too, that goes in with sort of, you know, navigating the diverse media landscape here. You have the you know, the ESPNs, you have the streamers, you have NBC and Fox and CBS, NFL Network, Netflix, all Amazon Prime. What are the biggest asks or constraints that they bring to the table each year?
5: You know, on the ask sides, you know, at some level, there's, you know, the top games of the year that you guys are all going to circle and be like, I'm looking forward to that one. I'm looking forward to that one. And, you know, they all want some piece of those top 10, 15 games. And that's fine. We're used to that. I think part of it, you know, you just reeled off a whole bunch of partners that are new and windows that are new, right? We're playing on Thanksgiving Eve this year. We're playing on Australia on Thursday, which means we're kicking off the season on Wednesday. You know, in the last week, we just announced, you know, Fox is taking one of the international games in, I think it's week 10. And we've got some late season Saturday windows that CBS and Fox and NBC all have. Those things came together fairly late in the process. We had an idea of where we're going, but until we knew, they weren't locked in. And then those are windows now where we want to have big, you know, meaningful games in those windows. So all of that is just the juggling act that we do. And we always say, I've been doing this about 20 years. Every year is slightly different. There's something we haven't done before. And that's what keeps it really interesting and challenging.
6: What do you think is the biggest misconception people have about setting the schedule?
5: Probably that, you know, networks get to pick their games or they're bidding on their games and things like that. They absolutely lobby us, and there are certain things that we have to hit in terms of appearances of teams and things like that. But, you know, ultimately those are decisions that our team makes, and that's what we recommend to the commissioner as part of that schedule that he approves. Is, you know, our fundamental thing, there's two things probably driving the schedule. The most important one is just competitive balance and equity. We have to make sure the teams are playing fair schedules, and that's crucial. And there's some hard and fast rules that we're not going to break. And then there's some other things that we're just, hey, make sure we don't do this to these teams for various reasons. So that just gets more complicated with international games and games on different days of the week. And then the other side of it is our bedrock principle is just, let's get the most appealing games into the windows where more fans can watch them. And so we balance all of that. But, you know, people are like, oh, NBC just handpicks those games and they get to have them and things like that. It doesn't quite work that way.
4: All right, he's Ani Bose, NFL Vice President of Broadcasting Operations. I got to ask you about the uptick in international games this season. We're in different continents now. We've got our first game in Australia. And I'm just curious, like, how you try to protect team performance, player health, while also juggling with teams that do want to be a part of international games, but also I would imagine there's some reluctance on the part of some party that you have to try to keep happy in this.
5: Yeah, look, I think that, you know, the juggling and the balance is really important, and that's hand in hand with our, you know, with football operations and our event operations teams and things like that. You know, like you said, just making sure that what we're doing, is it feasible? You know, we're playing that game in Australia and it's being played on Thursday. You know, that's all kind of vetted out with the international team and the football team, and can we do this? And then once they say, yes, we can play this game in Australia, we come to the scheduling team and figure out, you know, who's going to play. The Rams kind of raised their hands for that, and we figured out the opponent, but what network it's going to be on, what day of the week, things like that. So we, you know, that's all hand in hand. And if you think about it, you know, we've been 15 plus years of playing, and in the beginning it was one game in London, and the teams that played got a bye the week after, and they probably went to London for a week, but, you know, ahead of time to train and everything else. But we've learned, and we build on those learnings. You know, the Vikings played back-to-back games in Ireland and London last year as the visiting team. The Jaguars are playing back-to-back games this year. Everything we learn helps us solve that problem, where now you're not guaranteed a bye after going to London or Europe, and you probably don't want it. If you're playing in London in week four, you probably don't want that week five bye. But the teams have learned, they've gotten more sophisticated, they're sports science and training staffs are so focused on this stuff. So all of that helps, you know, build it both just from the international perspective and playing these games in different continents, but also for us on the scheduling side. Hey, Baltimore and Dallas can go to Rio and play in week three in a doubleheader. We're going to make sure they come home after that game. You know, those are those constraints that we are given and we schedule around, but they don't have to have a bye, and they can keep going into their season and make sure, you know, competitively for other reasons, they have a bye at some other time.
6: So I'm sure you may not have seen them all, but I want your early take right now, and who do you think is winning the schedule release video battle this season?
5: It's a great one, and what a great thing that has just evolved over these years. Look, I think, you know, widely accepted, the Chargers are perhaps the multiple-time defending champions. What they put in the details, I said to someone, I've got to watch that thing on a large screen and have a magnifying glass just to see all the Easter eggs in there, and it's so clever. You know, in our scheduling room, we've got a great team of people led by Hans Schroeder and Mike Norris, who are kind of the drivers of this, but other folks like Max St. John and Blake Jones and Lucy Popko. And, you know, we spend a lot of time together, and we get a little punchy, and Blake is one who is just all about the Simpsons and making jokes about Mendoza and things. The Colts Simpsons video was the first thing that got sent around on our group text, because we're like, that's it. That is the kind of the banter that we have constantly. So I haven't watched all of them yet, but you know, the level of clever creativity is fantastic.
4: It really is. The production value on this is crazy. And I'm wondering, without giving away too many state secrets, like, they have to get some of their stuff ahead of time before we get it, right? Like, just to know, like, all right, our graphics have to be this, our font has to be this,
5: yep.
4: or do they get it when we get it as well? Do they get tipped off a little bit ahead of time?
5: They get it a little bit ahead of the public, but that's an interesting observation, because, you know, when we think about how big this day has become and the anticipation, I love it. I love how our fans are into it, and then how our, you know, you guys who cover the game, you want to critique, you know, everybody's schedule, where they get their bye. But everybody knows who they're playing, right? The minute the season ends, the Chargers know who their opponents are, so they can start building their jokes and their graphics.
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2: I'm Dave Megger, PGA Championship third round. Chris Kirk, Alex Smalley, and Maverick McNealy all at 4-under. Kirk is on the course, almost done. Smalley and McNealy tee off at 2:40 Eastern. Several players one shot back, including Justin Rose. Tennis on clay, Italian Open women's final. Elena Svitolina took the first set from Coco Gauff, 6-4. Yannick Sinner and Casper Ruud for the men's title tomorrow. Men's lacrosse national quarterfinals on ESPNU. Notre Dame leads Johns Hopkins 9-6 third quarter. Syracuse, North Carolina are next. NHL playoffs, the Canadiens can take out Buffalo. Game 6 at Montreal on ABC at 8 p.m. Eastern. A national champ at UConn and making a strong move for an NBA title. It was clear that the Spurs, Stephon Castle, could not be stopped early at Minnesota.
3: This is what happens when he gets practice shots to start the game with Rudy Gobert guarding him. Now you've got to try to find a way to put the fire out. That's going to be difficult for others.
2: 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Castle scored 32 on 69% shooting. San Antonio knocked out the Timberwolves by 30 in Game 6. Next up, Spurs at OKC, Game 1 Monday. A Game 6 Pistons win.
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1: Dan Morgan here on the Rich Eisen Show. Our radio audience just returned. The GM and president of football operations of the defending NFC South champion Carolina Panthers here on the Rich Eisen Show. 8 minutes is something you would even cut down. How about, you know, again, I'm as a host of a draft, I like talking. So fewer minutes is a problem for me.
2: Give me 5 minutes.
1: Really?
2: Mm. Yeah.
1: That's it. What about 3 minutes in day three? What about that?
2: That'd be great.
1: Yeah?
2: Yeah. I think it'd be good, you know? I like your board, I think, especially our board, where you're drafting best player available, like, it's pretty easy the way that we stack it. You know, when our pick comes, like, we're taking the guy that's, you know, best player available at the time. So it's really, you know, it's not rocket science, if you want to say, but at the same time, you know, you have to prepare and you have to, you know, make sure, you know, your board's the way that you want it and have confidence in it.
1: What'd you like about Monroe Freeling that you jumped on him at 19, Dan?
2: I mean, 21 years old, 6'7", 34¾-inch arm. You know, you look at his pass protection, you look at his run blocking. He's only a one-year starter. But he's a guy with like a huge upside, guy that we felt like we could take, and he could come in here and compete to start. And we're excited about him, man. Like I think he definitely has a lot of potential, a high ceiling, and a guy that I think's, you know, really going to ascend once he gets going.
1: I mean, Dan, not to tell you how to do it, but I mean, when you say he's 6'7", you got to go like this with your hands. Yeah. You know, I know that's an old thing. My kids, they're in school right now, which is why I'm daring to do this. They'd be so angry at me for actually making it.
2: I'll leave that for my kids.
1: Yeah, I mean, and so clearly he does what for your offense, do you think?
2: Yeah, I mean.

0: early in the mock drafts that I would do. Maybe a time, you know, here or there, I would get them. But for the most part, again, these left tackles and guys, especially that big and athletic, they're going to go a lot earlier than where we thought he, you know, where we took them.
1: And then pieces of the puzzle, the fact that you hit the defense so hard in free agency, that opened up your draft strategy. Is that one way to put it, Dan?
0: Yeah, definitely. I think that's our strategy. You know, it just so happened we want to take the best player, whether it's in free agency or the draft. Like, we just want to add really talented football players to our roster. You saw what we did with Jalen Phillips and Devin Lloyd, and same thing here. Like, Monroe Freeling, best player available on our board, we take him. So that's our philosophy here, where we just want to get the best football players in our building.
1: And then Lee Hunter, Chris Brazell, the second, Will Lee the third. So you kept on going. It's amazing your the next draft choice wasn't the fourth. But walk me through those guys. What do you like about them?
0: Yeah, we followed the board. Same philosophy there, where at the time they were the best players available. In the second round, obviously, we drafted Lee Hunter. We thought very highly of him, a big body that super strong at the point of attack. Again, win the game up front. Chris Brazell, just a big, rangy receiver with 4.37 speed. He can make big plays down the field. He can run routes. He's so flexible and loose, and he can just do so many things for our offense, you know, to open the vertical game up in our offense. Same thing, you know, Will Lee, another guy, super tough, competitive, feisty out there. He's big and he's long. He fits our prototype for corners. Just, you know, a guy that we held in high regard. So we're extremely excited about our draft class, our free agency class, and where we're headed as a franchise.
1: Yeah, I mean, you take a look at your receiver room now, right? You mentioned Brazell there to go with Leggett. Coker, my goodness, the way he came on at the end of the season last year. Your offensive rookie of the year in Teteroa, McMillan, Jimmy Horn sitting there as well, just to name a few. Your running back room, you did lose Rico Dowdle, but there is Jonathan Brooks. Will you walk me through his injury, as well as you mentioned Icky, you mentioned Ekwonu, who's been obviously a crucial draft choice for you in the first round as well. Walk me through those two pieces and how you're going to work this all together on offense. Dan.
0: Yeah, obviously, Jonathan Brooks, we drafted him in the second round 2 years ago, a guy that we think very highly of. Obviously, you know, coming off two knee injuries, feel awful for him, but he's doing great. He worked his way back, fully healthy now, feeling great, looking great out there, cutting, running fast. So obviously we're super excited about him and potentially where he could bring our offense. In the pass game and the run game, I think he'll really help us out. And Icky's making a lot of progress as well. Timeline wise, I'm not sure when he's going to be able to come back, but he's down there. He's working his butt off. The training staff's doing a great job with his rehab. We'll see where he's at a certain point during the season. But again, two guys, you know, that we hold in high regard, and Brooks is healthy. Icky's getting healthier by the day, and both, you know, we're excited about both of them.
1: Dan Morgan here on the Rich Eisen Show, and obviously you're in the process of having a team that you can build around a young quarterback while he's on his first contract, and what that means for your cap, et cetera. What's your philosophy, plan on a Bryce Young extension? Where do you stand on that?
0: Yeah, we just picked up his fifth year, and you know, I think contract wise, in terms of long-term contract, you know, we'll keep talking about that here internally, and we'll get it done at the right time, you know, if we're going to do it. And you know, we'll talk to Bryce's representatives and, you know, just kind of keep those discussions here internally. But obviously we believe in Bryce. He's gotten better every single year. He's developing as a leader. He has such a good grasp of Coach Canales and Brad Idzik's offense. He's just getting better every single day. So We're obviously really excited about him and the team.

0: and the direction that we're headed.
1: Well, there's no doubt about where, you know, the arrow is trending. Certainly since right at the outset of, you know, your and Coach Canales' relationship with him, there was a benching. There was a sit down from which, you know, he has clearly come back. And there was even a conversation, could he even continue in your organization when that happened? That was on us in the media, not what you were saying, obviously, internally. Yeah. But the point is, though, is that the arrow is trending up. And where does he feel, do you think? Do you need to talk with him about not extending him after year three when somebody in a first round, first overall position usually expects that to happen? Or somebody who clearly is a face of a franchise gets this deal in the NFL after 3 years? Do you have to talk with him as to why he currently doesn't have it?
0: Yeah, I mean, we always do a great job of communicating with all our players, not just Bryce. And Bryce knows where we stand with him, and he feels the same way about us. Again, I think, you know, when and if a deal gets done, you know, it's one of those things where he knows we feel great about him. He feels great about where we're headed. So we'll get something done at the right time.
1: Okay. So last one for you on this. I'll just put a fine point on it. Is this a prove it situation, do you think, Dan? Would you say that?
0: Bryce, I think everybody on our roster has to prove every single day, you know, their value and worth. And everybody knows that in this building, that you have to, you know, go work and go earn everything. But yeah, Bryce, you know, in terms of him having to earn it, you know, everybody on the roster has to earn it. And again, he's headed in the right direction. We feel great about him. And again, we'll get it done at the right time.
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4: He is Harry Douglas. I'm Freddie Coleman. 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We do it each and every Tuesday. The Four Horsemen, me, HD, Shannon Penn, E-Dog, Eric Hanman. We put our noggins together to bring a list du jour for you.
1: Who's in?
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1: It's time to find out from the Freddie and Harry Selection Committee.
4: And it is brought to you by SoFi. Get your money right. This all had the genesis of what happened on Sunday at the My New York Knicks and Shannon Penn's New York Knicks. Obnoxious to the 25th powers of fan base. Taking over a building, newscasts, sports updates, an entire city again after beating the Philadelphia 76ers. This time it didn't take 6 games. It only took 4. So we're going to put our heads together and give you the top 6 obnoxious fan bases. And yes, more than likely, you're part of one of them, maybe even 2 when it's all said and done. So let's get it started.
1: Number 1.
4: HD, what's number 1 on your list of the most obnoxious fan base?
8: Dallas Cowboys. Dallas Cowboys, Dallas Cowboys, Freddie, because not only are they obnoxious, they're also delusional. Mm-hmm. There are a lot of times when they felt like their team were Super Bowl contenders, only for a lot of people to tell them no. You guys were not Super Bowl contenders. You were pretenders. 2026, that's a different story. But I'm talking about previous to 2026. This fan base every year, this is our year. Dak is going to do it. Dak attack, quack, quack. Dak attack, we got it. Dallas Cowboys are this. Dallas Cowboys are that.
4: Okay.
8: Yeah, but we won these Super Bowls in the 90s. Yeah, it was the 90s. I was just a little boy in the 90s. I'm going with the Dallas Cowboys. What say you, Freddie?
4: Well, before you get to me, E-Dog Eric Hanman. E-Dog, who's number 1 on your list of the most obnoxious fan base? Harry says the Cowboys.
9: Yeah, it's really interesting because like I kind of don't have the Cowboys even on my list because it's gotten to the point with the Cowboys where it's just like as expected. I'm actually very entertained. One of them is actually in the room where it's like he's mad at the team. He's so mad at the team for trading Micah Parsons, yet he bought 2 visors from the Cowboys store in honor of the head coach, Brian Schottenheimer. So I actually find them entertaining now.
8: Who would that person be?
9: That would be one Bubba Perry.
4: That's right. Big
8: Hello,
4: dog Bubba.
9: Yeah, he's in the room.
4: Yes, he is. Looking as mean as always.
9: He's hiding from the camera on Disney
8: Bubba,
9: Plus,
8: come say hey to the camera so the people can see you.
4: I've known Bubba for 25 years. He very rarely smiles.
8: Is that a Dallas Cowboys cup in his hand, too? I see it's blue.
9: I think it's just a regular
4: cup. Just a regular cup. Regular coffee cup.
9: That's his Emmitt Smith poster, though.
4: That's true. That is a Emmitt Smith poster. So if the Cowboys are not anywhere on your list, who's number 1, E-Dog?
9: All right, so number 1 on my list actually kind of goes to... what we've been talking about just about all day here. Uh-huh. My number one is LeBron fans. You can't escape them, man. On the internet, it's exhausting all the arguments. It's never LeBron's fault.
4: Oh, that's great.
9: For me, it's LeBron fans.
4: That's fantastic. Shannon Penn, who's number one on your list of the most obnoxious fan base. Although it's going to be hard to top.
5: Oh, it's going to be hard to top. But if we're going to talk LeBron James and LeBron James fans, there's only one fan base that can top it, because we know LeBron James and his fan base can't be number one. Okay. So my number one is Michael Jordan fans. Michael Jordan fans, not Michael Jordan stands. Number one on the list. No matter what, no matter what, it could be raining outside. It don't matter. Look, Michael Jordan's still playing, it'll be a sunny day. Like, it don't matter what happens on the court. If you listen to Jordan fans, you would have thought he never missed a shot in his life. He made every play. He dunked. He made every dunk. He made every shot. He made every good movie. Every Jordan was a good shoe. If you listen to Jordan fans, like he did everything right. Everything was perfect.
8: I want to be like
5: I'm going Michael Jordan stands number one.
4: That's fantastic. I almost want to break this tie ball into three of them, but I'm not going to do that, because for me, living in New York all these years, Yankees fans, most obnoxious fan base. It's not even close, in my opinion. Red Sox fans are getting close, man, because they're becoming insufferable. But Yankees fans, from the time I was a kid growing up in New York till right now, believe me, I think they've invented the word obnoxious when it comes to a Yankees fan base. Male, female, young, old, nationality, internationality, obnoxious everywhere, involving their fandom from the boys from the Boogie Down. So I got Yankees fans, not Shannon Penn and E-Duck Eric Hanman.
8: Well, no. From your side of things, it wasn't too long ago.
4: Uh-huh.
8: Two Yankee fans
4: That's literally true.
8: Let me know before we got off air.
4: That's true.
8: After the break. Hey, you know the Braves lost.
4: Uh-huh.
8: You know the Yankees won. You know who the best team in Major League Baseball is? Only for the next day for the Braves to reclaim that title. And I made sure I came into that production meeting because I was not on the show at that day.
4: Boy, you hijacked it.
8: I purposely came into the production meeting to let E-Dog and Shannon know that the Yankees were no longer the best team in baseball.
9: It lasted like 2.5-3 hours, I think.
4: Exactly.
8: That's it.
4: Not even.
8: Literally.
4: Not even. So Christine Lisi, our sports and anchor goddess, has to break the tie early. Usually doesn't happen this early.
9: Yankee fan Christine Lisi.
4: I understand that. I know it. I know it when I speak. There are outliers to every obnoxious fan base. She happens to be one of them. But Christine Lisi, HD, says Cowboys fans. E-Dog says LeBron fans. Shannon says Michael Jordan fans. I say Yankee fans. Most obnoxious fan base, Miss Christine Lisi, break the tie.
6: I got to say, Shannon's...
4: Yeah, that was great.
6: Making of his case impressed me. So I got to go with Shannon on this one. That made me laugh. Like, that was hilarious.
4: Both made me laugh between Shannon and E-Dog.
6: Yes.
4: Both
6: I wouldn't have even thought of either of that. But that was excellent.
4: So the number one...
8: And I'm one of those Michael Jordan obnoxious fans.
4: Yeah, as a Knicks fan, I respect Michael Jordan. I can't just be a Michael Jordan fan when he tortured my team all these years. So Michael Jordan stands, Michael Jordan fans, the number one obnoxious fan base.
7: Number two.
4: E-Dog, who's number two in your list?
9: I mean, if Michael Jordan stands, they're going to be number one. Uh-huh. Look, Michael Jordan stands don't know how the internet works. All right? LeBron fans do. Yes. And they're all over. So it's LeBron fans.
4: Shannon Penn, who's number two?
5: All right. There's a strong, strong, very strong case for the Dallas Cowboys to be number two.
4: Okay.
5: Absolutely. Mm-hmm. And normally, typically, they would be number one on my list.
4: Right.
5: But not anymore.
4: Okay.
5: So then I was thinking about it. Eagles fans, they're pretty awful.
4: They
5: 76ers fans, they're pretty awful.
4: Uh-oh.
5: Phillies fans, they're pretty awful.
4: Uh-huh.
5: Flyers fans, they're pretty awful. So instead of just going with one Philadelphia team, I'm going with all Philadelphia fans.
4: Wow.
5: The fans of the Eagles, the Sixers, the Flyers, doesn't matter. Phillies, I'm going with all Philadelphia fans. The only good Philadelphia fans out there are the Rocky fans. Outside of that, there's no good Philly fans. So I'm going Philly fans.
4: So you went fictional? For a good Philadelphia fan. You
5: went That's the only one.
4: Hero.
5: That's the only one they got.
4: But I'm
5: going Philly fans, number two on my list. Okay.
4: I hate to do this, but New York fans are obnoxious of all teams. They really, really are. I don't care if it's Knicks. I don't care if it's Mets. I don't care if it's Giants. Come on. Devin Kane, one of our guys who used to work on the show, is waving his hand. He's definitely the obnoxious Giants fan.
8: Yes.
4: Always trying to find a good sip lollipop. Believe me, a native New Yorker, of which I'm proud to be, all of the fans of our teams, we're obnoxious. They were obnoxious New York Cosmos fans. They played soccer in the North American Soccer League. Like, how can you be an obnoxious fan base when the team just got here? So I got New York fans. That's number two on my list, HD.
8: Well, Freddie, this is going to be pretty easy for me.
4: Uh-huh.
8: Let's go ahead and shut number two on down. I'm going with New York fans as well.
4: It has to be.
8: It has to be, especially because I just received it from all New York Knicks fans.
4: It has to be.
8: I just heard it from Yankees fans.
4: And believe me, I'm one of those.
8: I'm going with New York fans.
4: I'm one of those obnoxious Knicks fans because I'm tired of
9: it's,
4: people.
9: It's harder with New York though because you have so many different teams
5: and different type and different types of fans. Where I'm doing Philly because you can essentially group them in the same thing.
4: That's
5: you can't do the same with New York fans because the Knicks fan is different from a Yankee fan, which is different from an Islander fan, which is different than a Mets fan.
4: But the obnoxiousness goes around.
5: The level of obnoxious between a Yankee fan and a Mets fan are totally different.
4: But it's still obnoxious.
8: I literally had a New York Mets fan tell me I was delusional the other day because I said the Yankees were the second best team in baseball and the Braves were the first. They told me I was delusional. Mm-hmm. Think about that.
4: I understand. Like I said, as a native New Yorker, that's what I'm talking about being obnoxious.
9: I have Philly fan friends, though, that have told me that Jalen Hurts is not only the perfect quarterback for the Eagles, but that he is the only quarterback for the Eagles that would have won a Super Bowl. In the hypothetical where Josh Allen was the quarterback, they said no, they wouldn't have won a Super Bowl.
4: We'll put it this way.
9: So the Philly fans to me are way more annoying. But that's because I'm a New York fan, so I guess that's a catch.
4: Put it this way. That's not obnoxious. That's just stupid. What they had to say. I'll say that out loud. That's SOS, stuck on. No, that's SOD, stuck on duplicity.
9: I'm changing. Going Philly fans. You know what? LeBron fans are annoying, but Philly fans, they're right up there with them. So we got a little Lisi.
8: We got a tiebreaker. We got a tiebreaker.
4: No, we don't. Eric said LeBron fans. Oh, you got to switch
9: it up. I'm changing. I got to stand for my New York fan base now.
4: I'm standing for my New York fan base. I'm calling them out for who they are, and I'm one of those fan bases. So Christine Lisi, number two, we got Philly fans from Shannon.
9: If it was just the Knicks, I'd be all for it, but...
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16: And a very good Saturday morning to you. Welcome back to Sports Saturday. I am Jason Upton. He is Rick Todd, joining you on a bit of a rainy one here in Whatcom County. We've had some nice weather over this past week, but the rain was coming last night, and it seems to be coming again today. But a lot to unpack

0: on this show. Tough Mariners lost last night. We'll dive into that in just a sec. Big updates on the Cal Raleigh injury front. We're getting an idea of what the Mariners are going to do with this six-man rotation they've been rolling out. We'll dive into that as well. The Seahawks schedule has come out along with the rest of the leagues and some not last year's schedule, that's for sure. Rick Todd and I will break down a game-by-game schedule rundown a little bit later on. And, of course, we've lost a Loccoma County sporting legend over the week. Vic Randall, unfortunately, has passed, according to Western Washington University, and we'll get some perspective on that here a bit later on in the show. But, you know, Rick, after a nice years in Houston, you kind of felt like this is what the Mariners needed. They were able to put up some runs on a bit of a shoddy Houston Astros pitching staff. And yesterday, offense wasn't quite there. They had some opportunities here and there, loaded the bases in the eighth inning, couldn't quite get it done. Had two on, one out in the ninth, couldn't quite get it done. And unfortunately, Rick, we're back in the loss column with these Mariners.
1: Yeah, I mean, the word for the Mariners this year, inconsistent. Just inconsistent with a capital Y. I mean, really have not been able to find any kind of consistency in any area of, you know, of the, you know, of play, whether it's pitching, whether it's defense, whether it's hitting, for any kind of long period of time. You would see it in spurts. Sometimes the pitching, you know, this year has been really good. And then sometimes the hitting, the offense has been great. Sometimes the defense has been great, but not able to put all three of those aspects together for any kind of, you know, long stretch so far this season. And therefore, you know, this is the record you have. You're two games behind the Sacramento A's. I mean, and so, and that's the great news, Jason. Everybody in the AL West stinks right now. And so it's a long season. So much is going to play out. But, you know, that is the word I think of, Jason, when I think of, you know, so far this year. I get so excited. I mean, I was like, hey, we could have had a sweep, you know, with the Astros. I'm like, man, this is – we look sharp. And then all of a sudden they get home and they just can't put it together. And it's just, and I'm just hoping that was a little blip and they come back and, you know, they win this series. But your, you know, I want to know your thoughts, what you're seeing, you know, because this is what I love about, you know, our show is that, you know, I'm looking through one lens, you're looking through another lens. But Jason, what are you seeing so far in the Seattle Mariners?
0: Well, you know, Rick, what seems to be the problem, and I think this is going to be a big topic of discussion this weekend, especially after yesterday's game, it really showed up in the late innings. This team has a real problem with runners in scoring position. It really can't drive other guys home. They were 1-for-7 yesterday. They were able to load the bases, you know, they had two on, actually, in the eighth inning. Mason Miller comes in, best closer in all of baseball. Randy Rosarena manages a single off him, and here comes Connor Joe, who had, you know, came in to pinch hit earlier in the game for Luke Raley with this platoon kind of situation Dan Wilson's working. And, you know, Connor Joe battled. He got it to full count, and Miller hit him with this nasty slider, and that was it. But then again in the ninth, again, Mason Miller, you're able to get a couple things off him. You get two on, I think JP walks, you get another guy on, I believe Canzone got on, or no, Cole Young singled, and there was only one out. And it felt like it was prime walk-off territory, at least tie the game, send this thing to extras. And again, the Mariners couldn't do it. And it feels, Rick, to me, and I'm sure, I'm curious how for you, but it feels like this is something that has happened a lot with this Mariners team where the runners in scoring position has really killed them. And so I look up and I'm like, okay, well, you know, where do they rank compared to the rest of the league? And runners in scoring position, you got to standardize this. Obviously, every team has a different amount of at-bats, so you can't just straight compare hits, home runs, runs scored, all that. But when it comes to batting average, a standardized stat for runners in scoring position, where do you think the Mariners rank in comparison to the rest of the league?
1: They got to be in the bottom third.
0: They're dead last.
1: Don't break my heart, doggone you.
0: They're dead
1: last.
0: I knew
1: you were going to say that.
0: They're batting .217 with runners in scoring position. Every other team in the majors is doing better than them.
1: Yeah, it feels like they're just not getting the big hit. I mean, and you're right. I mean, they have ducks on the pond. They just cannot get them in. Let me just press pause for a second. Every time I see Mason Miller come in, I get like this pit in my stomach because one of my colleagues at Windermere, his best friend growing up in high school, well, so his best friend, his nephew is Mason Miller. And all I hear about at Windermere, Mason Miller this, Mason Miller that, I go, just shut up.
0: His coworkers must hate him.
1: I know. They're like, oh, can I get some tickets? Oh, Mason might be able to get us some. But, I mean, this is what we have struggled with, and you've seen it from the beginning of the season. Just runners in scoring position, not being able to get that big hit. And that is, I think, been one of the main stories so far for the Mariners this season. And look, I mean, two things don't lie: numbers and hips. Thank you, Shakira. But yeah, last in the league, unacceptable. You want to be a World Series contender, you know, you got to find a way. And I mean, that's where we're at with this version of Seattle Mariners this year.
0: And that's, you know, what we talked about a week or two ago. That's why Cole Young has been so valuable to this team, because when on a team where it feels like no one gets better when there's runners in scoring position, Cole Young elevates, and he's batting .326, getting on base more than over 40% of the time with runners in scoring position. And again, I think this is important to note: you up that to running in scoring position with two outs, he gets better. He's batting .476 in that situation, runners in scoring position, two outs, getting on base 58% of the time. That is so needed on this Mariners team, and I think that's the underrated part about when we talk about why Cole Young has the highest WAR on this team. He's, you know, arguably been the most valuable Mariner. The defense is there. The hitting has been there. The runners in scoring position, he's giving something to this team they don't usually get. And when it wastes a great Emerson Hancock outing, you know, another quality start from him, six innings, one run allowed, six strikeouts. And Seattle's bullpen comes through. Jose Ferrer, nice to see him back in the lineup off the paternity list. He's been really big for this team down the stretch. Those are tough outings to waste. And Rick, you mentioned that one of the saving graces of this is, yeah, the rest of the AL West kind of hasn't been that good. When the Mariners feel like they're keep sneaking up to .500, just trying to get over that to a winning record, which I don't think they've had since that Yankees series, their second series of the season. They really haven't been able to clear that hurdle, but at the same time, outside the Yankees and Rays, no one else in the AL is doing this. I mean, for all the Mariners' woes we had, they're still in the third wild card spot. They're in the playoff picture as bad as it's been so far this season.
1: I know, and if you were to, I mean, think about this. Ask any Mariners fan, who are the two players that are going to bring you the most peace, you know, this season, you know, a third of the way through? I would say absolutely none of them would say Cole Young and Emerson Hancock. But hey, those are the guys that I look at and go, oh, I love these guys. I mean, they are consistent. Not a lot of consistency over this Mariner lineup, even the pitching staff, but Emerson Hancock and Cole Young have brought it. Now, I don't want to open Pandora's box, Jason, but I'm going to.
0: Oh, no.
1: If Cole Young can do this, and every major league scout, every person in the Mariners organization is saying Colt Emerson is a can't miss, how long do you wait? Colt Emerson is a can't miss. How long do you wait? How long do you wait to bring up Colt Emerson if you know that Colt Emerson can play at the level and even maybe above the level of Cole Young? And that is, I think, a fascinating question. And let's just talk, let's open Pandora's box just a little bit more. You know, you got Cade Anderson. And he struggled a little bit yesterday. But when do you pull the trigger on this budding super.

0: superstar, you know, in the minors. Because we need production. And if you're not getting it, you know, from your major league players, then you're going to have, you know, you're going to have to give these young kids a chance.
1: Yeah, it feels like that's been, you know, this overarching thing of the Mariners season is they have these, you know, these panic buttons they can hit of, okay, things aren't going well. Is JP not looking good? Okay, let's bring in Colt, you know. Is Castillo maybe falling off a little bit to see he seem like he's over the hill? Okay, bring in Cade Anderson. Because it's lurking. And, you know, Rick, from a lot of the reports both you and I have seen, it feels like both Colt Emerson and Cade Anderson are going to be coming up to the majors this season at some point. It's not a matter of if, it's just a matter of when.
0: Well, and we look at what we need timely hitting, and we're not getting it. So you got to get it somewhere. And, you know, and that's what I love about baseball, right? There's always those prospects that, you know, they're like a gift you get on Christmas. It's under the Christmas tree, and you don't know, you know, what it is until you unwrap it. But it's exciting to have that gift, right? And I think that's where we are, you know, with, you know, Colt Emerson. You know, everybody's telling us it's something great to unwrap. And when you really need a spark and another quality bat in your lineup, it's so tempting, you know, to push him up. And but you don't want to do it too fast. I mean, and I know that Colt Emerson is not Dustin Ackley, but, man, I think I still have a bit of trauma over the Dustin Ackley thing from years back, right? But that's what I think is going to be interesting this year. And one of the things I guess I'm so thankful for the Mariners, it's a long season, you know, and you saw Cal Raleigh and you just knew something wasn't right. And I think we're going to find out that, you know, he's really been injured and he's just been trying to play through it, because that's not the same Cal Raleigh, not the same bat speed, not the same, you know, mental toughness. There's just something was not right, and now we know.
1: Yeah, interesting you bring up Cal Raleigh. We got a big injury update on that front. Obviously, he was put on the 10-day IL just a couple of days ago with that oblique. He is now officially being shut down from all baseball and workout activities for a week. He's going to get an injection, either a platelet-rich plasma, PRP, or cortisone over this next 24 hours. He's going to head to the team's complex in Arizona. You and I have both been there, Rick, to work with medical staff. He's going to be reevaluated after a week of rest. He just underwent an MRI on that oblique area after the team got back from Houston. Here's Justin Hollander, direct quote from him. "We got the scans back for Cal. They were similar or slightly improved from what we had on the MRI on the 4th of May, which is encouraging. Obviously, he didn't make it worse. Hopefully, we can get the lingering soreness out of there, and then he can resume baseball activities. We'll go week to week with it. Right now, we don't anticipate this being a long, long time or anything like that. But we want to make sure that when he gets into a game, he's going to be doing it with full confidence and pain-free." You heard it from Justin Hollander. Now here's a big dumper himself, his first comments since going on the injured list.
2: Feel good. Just ready to get back as soon as possible. So. Cass, can you walk us through what happened, what you felt like during the game that night? You know, it's me. You don't often go out of the game. So you need JP.
3: I took a swing and felt something, you know, with the training staff for the next day. And then that's when I took 3 days off. And from there, just kind of evolved into what it is now. And, you know, it's unfortunate just because, you know, tried to get through it. Unfortunately, you know, what was best for me and the team was just kind of taking some time in this thing healthy. So
4: how difficult was that conversation with dugout with Dan? It looks like you had your helmet on and getting ready to go to the plate there in the night noon in Houston, but ultimately coming out of the game and then going on.
3: Yeah, I mean, I kind of knew at that point it was probably going to the IL. So it's tough, you know. I just you get, you're just frustrated just because, you know, it's nothing really I could have controlled or done better, or, you know, I prepared the same way, and it just kind of happened on a swing, and it was kind of out of my control, and something that, you know, doesn't normally happen. So, you know, obviously frustrated, but, you know, I'm kind of optimistic that it's going to get better, and, you know, some time away and heal my body and get right is going to help us in the long run.
1: Sounded like Cal was talking on 0.75 speed or something for that clip. Not sure what was up with that, but Rick, he's getting shut down for a week. The MRI says things aren't as bad as maybe we initially thought. What's your instant reaction to this Cal injury update here?
0: Oh, it's not good. This is not good. I think organizations understate things because they don't want to bring, what we call it, a panic to an organization. This is not good. Cal Raleigh is old school. I don't know. Yeah, there's certain people that have this mentality that when they're in a ton of pain, they don't admit it. My dad is totally like that. Being in tremendous amount of pain, but will never admit it because you just don't admit it. And I think Cal Raleigh's old school. He's like that. This is not good. And Jason, might I say this one more time? I hate the World Baseball Classic. I used to have a love-hate relationship with it. Now I just hate it because I think this is a result of Cal Raleigh trying to do too much, too fast, and, you know, he's, you know, playing World Baseball Classic, you know, different routine, you know, and I've seen it happen over and over again. You know, to Mariners that play in this World Baseball Classic, someone goes down, and it is, you know, I think he will be back at some time this, you know, summer, but they're going to take it really slow because they don't want this to be a reoccurring injury. I don't think this is a little blip. I think this is definitely a hurdle that, you know, this organization's, you know, going to have to get over, get Cal back playing like we know he can play.
1: And yeah, this is, you know, obliques are never the one you want to see. Dan, you're probably right at the end of the day. The organization is probably making this a little softer than it is. Dan Wilson saying, you know, it's not going to be a long, long time. So make of that what you will. Right now, though, Cal has been shut down for a week. And Wilson says he's week to week as he's going back to the team's facilities in Arizona. So we'll keep tabs on that. Other big bit of news we got yesterday from the team, Justin Hollander, Rick, saying that, giving us a little bit of clarity on this starting rotation, it is confirmed that Luis Castillo and Bryce Miller will be piggybacking this Tuesday, meaning that one of them, it hasn't been determined yet, but one of them's going to start the game, pitch around, you know, four or so innings, depending on game flow, pitch count, all that, and the other will come in. You know, the idea there is maybe you can lessen the impact on your bullpen, maybe just, you know, pitch a whole game with two guys. But we have some clarity now on what they're going to do with the six-man rotation. What's your take on what the Mariners and how they're handling this?
0: I love that. And once again, we go back. It's a long season. You know, let's not put the wear and tear on Bryce Miller. You know, let's alleviate some of that. And, you know, kind of just what I would say, you know, just make sure that you're giving him the right load management to really be able, you know, to be his best going down the stretch.
1: Yeah, it's going to be interesting. Again, this is going to be on Tuesday at home against the White Sox. We're going to get a little mix of it. Bryce Miller, Luis Castillo piggybacking with this extra full Mariners rotation. We haven't even got Cade Anderson in the mix. So a little bit of clarity there. Mariners are trying to figure this thing out, but at the end of the day, it's a great problem to have. But I know who's on the mound today. Logan Gilbert, game two against the Padres. Mariners aiming to even the series up. Pre-game starts at 3:30, first pitch 4:20, right here on KPUG. He's Rick Dodd. I'm Jason Upton. It's 11:20, and it is Sports Saturday on KPUG.
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0: 11:23 back here at Sports Saturday. Jason Upton with you alongside Rick Dodd. 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Well, the local sporting community is mourning the loss of a local sports legend, Western Washington University, announcing Vic Randall died last Sunday at the age of 76 after a courageous battle with Alzheimer's disease. Randall, a three-sport star at Burlington Edison before playing football at Western, where he became one of their best defensive players in program history, setting a school record for career interceptions as a safety, went on to be inducted in the Vikings Athletics Hall of Fame. And of course, after he graduated in 71, he spent over four decades at Ferndale High School as a coach, teacher, and athletic director. Rick Todd, I know you're very connected to the local sports community. What was your relationship with Vic Randall? Obviously, some very sad news over the week here.
1: Yeah, I mean, Vic Randall, let's just say it what it is, Jason. Vic Randall is the patriarch of high school football in Whatcom County. I mean, the impact he made in football programs all over Whatcom County, I mean, is immeasurable. There is just something about Vic, and he was so intense. And when you were competing against him, it was, you knew you were in a battle. But off the field, such a good man. I saw Vic, I think, probably about a year

0: 2 years ago, came into an open house, and we just talked about all the old times and all the great games. And, you know, but because the type of coach that is just the epitome of what you want in a coach, because he has impacted so many lives and in such a way that has instilled, you know, character, integrity, work ethic, and dignity, and just about every single player he coached. And his coaching tree is off the charts. So many people who played for Vic, I mean, they went on to coach at the Little League level, the high school level, and the college level. And they're all great coaches. And so when I think of Vic Randall, I just think of, you know, he's the patriarch. He is the one who is, you know, has been there the longest and has made the greatest impact. Vic Randall, legend, icon, absolute hero when it comes to high school football in Whatcom County.
1: Of course, and of course, one of the local coaches that we know learned a lot from him is Ferndale's current head football coach, Jamie Plankovich, who was talking to Alan Fee and I in the zone yesterday. Here's Jamie talking about how he met Vic in the first place.
2: Kind of an interesting story. I came back to CM, my alma mater, during Berger Solberg's second year coaching there. And Berger had just finished being an assistant at Ferndale with Vic before he took the CM head job. So as I came on board and started working more and more with the defensive side, Berger and Vic would meet every Sunday during the season to talk about what we wanted to do on defense. And as I took over the defense, we kept that up. So not only was Vic getting ready for his game, but we were going through kind of bouncing ideas off of him and going through what we were looking at for the next game. And that's where you just got to know what a brilliant football mind, especially on the defensive side, he was, and that he took the time to mentor both Berger and I. Really, a lot of the things we did at CM were trickle down from what Berger learned from him at Ferndale, and we continued when I was the head coach at CM. And then coming here and getting to know him, he was the athletic director when I came and took the head football job here, and exactly the same way. My first year when we played Bellevue in the state championship, he and I spent a lot of time trying to talk and figure out how the heck we were going to stop Bellevue, which ended up being an incredible game. But I continued over the years to bounce ideas off of him. And, you know, he had a lot of impact, not just in football, but obviously in our whole school district and athletic programs.
1: You know, Rick, and that's what I love so much about this area. There's so much spillover between, you know, there obviously, like, you know, Plankovich was talking about there. They started at Sehome, it went over to Ferndale. There's so much spillover, and all these coaches, it feels like there's so much connectedness, and they're all learning from one another.
0: Yeah, absolutely. And just think about that. I mean, here is, you know, Vic Randall coaching at Ferndale and helping Berger Solberg and Jamie Plankovich at Sehome, because that's what kind of guy, you know, Vic was. He was a gentleman, but he loved football, and he was a brilliant football mind. And there's something about, you know, being able to share to help another program that is, it's not only, I would just say, just, you know, very generous, but it's very fulfilling. And might I say, possibly that Vic Randall, as he met with Berger Solberg and Jamie Plankovich, he had his eye on Jamie the whole entire time. And reading between the lines, the bottom line is Vic Randall hired Jamie Plankovich at Ferndale High School.
1: And there's been, you know, a lot of fall from that, obviously. Jamie Plankovich says there's things he learned from Vic that he still uses to this day.
2: Just how we plan practice every day, trying to stress some of the little things that at times he would almost annoy you because of some, you know, some of the alignment issues he'd talk about as were as teams were lining up on defense. Like, well, he needs to take a half a step this way, and sometimes you're thinking, well, what difference does that make? But he was just really fanatical about the details of coaching and putting his players and the kids in the best position to have success. And he got the people to buy in. You know, the kids really bought into what he was trying to do. And, you know, our community over the years has just had unbelievable support. And he helped build that with the excellence he instilled in the program.
1: And, you know, Rick, as a coach's son, obviously with ties to Western Washington University and their football program, I'm sure you can appreciate the nitty-gritty that Jamie was just getting into there.
0: Yeah, absolutely. I mean, Vic Randall up at Western was one of the best players ever. I mean, and you talk to any of the guys that played with them, I mean, he held down that back end of that defense, and he was absolutely phenomenal. He's in the Hall of Fame. I'm proud to say that. My dad's in the Hall of Fame up at Western. And so we have a little kinship there. But one of the things, Jason, about Vic Randall is he had a presence. I mean, his Ferndale football team would run out on the field, and he would slowly jog and then just walk right across the field. And he just had this aura about him, this presence. You felt like you were in the presence of greatness. Someone that just absolutely knew who they were, knew what they're about, and knew exactly how to coach his football team to great success. And he proved that year after year after year after year.
1: Well, a presence that will be sorely missed here in Whatcom County is remembering Vic Randall. Memorial service is going to be held 2 p.m. on Saturday, June 6th at Ferndale High School football field to remember him, and a nice celebration ceremony going on there. So be sure to show up for that, and that's going to be a great service and all that. So, yeah, Rick, really appreciate you hearing about Vic. Really appreciate hearing from Jamie Plankovich. And, Whatcom County, like I said, is going to be missing this one. 11:32, back for more on
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0: home with the New England Patriots on Wednesday, September 9th, closing it with two of their final three games against the Los Angeles Rams. Rick, you and I are going to do a full schedule breakdown, give our very, very preliminary thoughts on what the Seahawks record can end up being here in 2026. But before we get into the game-by-game breakdown, anything that really stuck out to you when you got a first look at the Seahawks schedule?
1: Yeah, I think the main thing is that those last three games, you know, two against the Rams, I mean, I think those are really significant because, I mean, the reality is Matthew Stafford going to be upright by the time we get to the Rams? Or are we going to be playing against Ty Simpson? I mean, and I think that's, I think one of the most fascinating things about this schedule for the Seahawks is they put those two Rams games really close together. And I think one of the main, I would say one of the main themes is going to be you kind of what's happening when it comes to injuries. And I will tell you this, I feel so good about the Seahawks because what John Schneider has done is he has built depth. And one of the things we know, Jason, is the NFL is a league of attrition. It's about who's the healthiest or who has the most depth as you're heading in, you know, to the playoffs and basically in the last stretch of your schedule of the season.
0: Yeah, and most recently they bolstered that depth with Dante Fowler Jr. out of Dallas joining DeMarcus Lawrence, his former teammate, get a little bit more depth at that edge position. And yeah, you're right, you hit the nail on the head, Rick. They lost some free agents this season, but it feels like between the draft and some of these offseason additions, they've come up with some pretty solid replacements. So let's just get straight into it, starting with week one, extending through week 18, game-by-game picks for the Seahawks schedule, starting with the New England Patriots. Rick Todd, who you got?
1: Well, we had Drake May, you know, solved in the Super Bowl. Nothing changes. I mean, just think about Drake May, what he's thinking about all season. He's like, okay, I get to go up to Seattle and play them there. And he's going to see ghosts. I think that's a W.
0: Yeah, there's been some NFL, you know, footage audio that's come out since the Super Bowl where, like, the coaches on the sideline of the Patriots are asking him, hey, you want to go back into the game? I mean, it seems like the Seahawks defense really spooked him. And, you know, maybe there's some injuries there we didn't quite know about at the time. But it feels like the Seahawks have Drake May's number. I'm picking the Seahawks, too. I think that's a week one win. On to Arizona in week two. Do I even have to ask on this one?
1: Well, I mean, it's going to be a big dose of Jeremiah Love and Mike McDonald, you know, and his defensive coordinator, you know, Durday. They're basically going to go, okay, well, let's shut down Love and let's shut down McBride and see what else they have. I mean, I just really think this Jeremiah Love thing, it just has the flavor of Ashton Jeanty. They're going to ask him to do so much. But they haven't really done a lot to improve their offensive line. So they have a stud at running back, but if there's no holes, you know, it's going to be very difficult for him to succeed, I think, in his first year.
0: Yeah, the Cardinals are interesting because they have some, like, you know, great skill position players. You know, to Jeremiah Love, fourth overall pick in the draft, seems like, you know, one of the best running back prospects we've had in recent memory. You add in Marvin Harrison Jr., who seems like he's due for a step up in his third season coming up. He's shown flashes. They got Trey McBride at tight end, who is, you know, probably a top three tight end in the league. He's been awesome the past couple seasons. But then you take a look, you know, to the offensive line, they haven't really improved. But the quarterback room is pretty bizarre. I think just one of the worst in the league, to be honest. Jacoby Brissett, Gardner Minshew, shout out Wazoo, and Carson Beck, who they drafted, you know, just a couple weeks ago. So this is going to be fun just 2 weeks out of the year to have this subplot of Jadarian Price versus Jeremiah Love. Maybe Price has a little bit of a chip on his shoulder since he was Love's backup at Notre Dame. But, yeah, I think this is the easy win for the Seahawks. We both got them starting off the year 2-0 here. On to week three at Washington to face the Commanders, who are supposedly going to have a healthy Jaden Daniels. Rick, what's your take on this one?
1: I don't think it's going to matter. I think as the Seahawks defense gels, I think this is a game where we're going to look at each other and go, wow, Mike McDonald, oh my goodness. He just really knows how to scheme against any type of quarterback, any type of offense. And, you know, it's at, you know, Washington. So, you know, that's kind of a, you know, a challenge, but I don't know.

0: I just think the Seahawks are the superior team. They have more talent. And our defense, I'm going to tell you what, Jason, the Seahawks defense, I think, is improved. And I think we're going to see stuff that, you know, we didn't see last year. I think every free agent they lost, they have either fulfilled with someone who is equal or better. I mean, like Fowler, Dante Fowler, he had way better stats than Boye Mafe. I mean, and his potential is off the charts. And he's a veteran. And he has worked, you know, with our defensive coordinator when our defensive coordinator was at, you know, the Cowboys. So I think you're going to start to see the defense really shine in this, you know, game against the Commanders.
1: All right, I'm picking them too. I think that's one the Seahawks got to get. That's 3-0. On to week 4, home for the Chargers. I'll go first on this one. I'm going to be honest. This is my first loss on the Seahawks schedule. I think this Chargers team is going to be sneaky really good. Joe Alt and Rashawn Slater, two of the best offensive linemen in the league, were out for most of last season. I think they're built really well where they want to pound the rock, but also they can fling it out with Herbert, and I think they got a solid defense. I like what Jim Harbaugh is doing there. Even though this is in Seattle, I think I'm going Chargers. I got them at 3-1. What say you?
0: Yeah, I mean, Herbert's going to have to play a great game. Or the Seahawks are just going to have to be off, you know. And they had a couple games where they're off. There was a couple games last year, Jason, if you remember, Mike McDonald just said, "My bad, I blew it." Yeah, that was not a good job of coaching. And could this be one of them? Well, I don't know. Herbert is so up and down. Sometimes he is an absolute superstar, and sometimes he looks pedestrian. I think second game of the season, you know, at Lumen, it's going to be crazy and it's going to be wild. I think the Seahawks win this one.
1: All right, so you got them 4-0. I got them 3-1. Now on to the one we've been waiting for, home for the San Francisco 49ers. On October 11th, week 5, who you got in the first divisional matchup with the Niners here, Rick?
0: Well, this is the game where Mike McDonald last year said, "I was not prepared. We, you know, we just didn't." I mean, it was first game of the season, right? And he goes, "I just was not prepared. And that will never happen again." Now that Mike McDonald has seen the Kyle Shanahan, and remember what happened last time they played the 49ers? Granted, the 49ers, you know, had a lot of injuries. But at this point of season, the Seahawks are healthy, they win this one.
1: All right. I'm going win for the Seahawks, too, at home, at Lumen. We saw them just dominate the Niners. It was a banged-up Niners team towards the end of the season, but we saw them dominate them nonetheless. I think I'm going Seahawks here as well. On to week 6, at Denver, Thursday night game. So short turnaround. This is just 4 days after that Niners game. In the Mile High City, who you got, Broncos, Seahawks?
0: I hate Denver. And it goes back to the Bronco Buster years of Brian Bosworth and all that stuff. And I can't, you know, if they're going to slip up, this is, I think, probably the first slip up. But I can't say they're going to slip up. So I say they win a really tough game at Denver on a short week.
1: Yeah, this is a tough one. This is where you see what kind of team you're made out of, because you have all the excuses in the world. You're on the road. Denver has a great defense to match up with. You know, short turnaround. But, you know, I just think a lot of the Seahawks team, and I think a lot of their grit, and I think they're that team that can win this. So this is going to be a tough one, but I'm going to go Seahawks as well right there. This is the start of a stretch, Rick, where they have 3 straight primetime games. That Thursday night game, coming up in week 7, Sunday Night Football, Patrick Mahomes and the Kansas City Chiefs coming to town in Lumen. Who you got?
0: Oh, my goodness. I hate if Mahomes is healthy, right? I hate to even say this, but I think this will be a tall order for the Seahawks. They're going to have to play great to win this one. Because there's something about that Kansas City team. It's really always been a tough matchup for Seattle. I think I give this one to Kansas City.
1: I think I'm going to do the same. You know, this is just a tough matchup. You know, we don't know where Patrick Mahomes is going to be exactly health-wise. He's coming off an ACL, but it seems like he probably going to be ready at this point in the season. I just think a lot of the Chiefs, to be honest, and I really like what they've done. I think Andy Reid's a great play caller, and I think this is a tough matchup. I'm going to go KC here as well. So third straight primetime matchup coming up. It's a Monday night game, so a little bit longer rest break. This is still going to be in Seattle, Chicago Bears, Monday Night Football, Caleb Williams and Ben Johnson versus Sam Darnold and Mike McDonald. Who you got, Bears, Seahawks, week 8?
0: Yeah, Seahawks win that one. I think that I think they have Caleb Williams solved. Kobe Bryant's coming back to town. That'll be fun. But I think the Seahawks win that one.
1: Yeah, this is going to be a tough one. This is going to be a fun one, too, by the way. Great offense versus a great defense. Man, this is hard because, Rick, I'm looking at the stretch of the schedule. Chargers, Niners, Broncos, Chiefs, Bears. I think the Seahawks are going to drop two of those at least. Man. Monday Night Football, it's in Seattle. Hey, you got to give it to the Seahawks, right?
0: That's right.
1: All right, week 9, home for Arizona. Who you got?
0: I'm thinking by this time, Uncle Rico, Gardner Minshew, will be starting. I love him. I think he's a great player, and I love watching him play. I think that by this time, the Cardinals are imploding, or they're finding themselves. But I just don't see the Seahawks losing this one at all.
1: Yeah, me neither. I'm going with on that. So right now you've got them at 8-1. I've got them 7-2 after 9 weeks. Then on to the Las Vegas Raiders in Las Vegas for week 10. This is going to be a Sunday afternoon game. Fernando Mendoza, rookie quarterback, being thrown to the dark side. If he's starting at that point, sounds like Kirk Cousins is starting off the season. First off, who do you think is the starting quarterback for the Raiders at this point? And then who you got?
0: Yeah, Kirk Cousins, your starter. And they're going to bring, Kubiak is not stupid. He understands the mentality of, a young quarterback coming in. I'd be shocked. Unless, Mendoza is off the charts in their training camp. But NFL football, he's going to see things he's never seen. Mike McDonald is going to draw blitzes he's never seen, and because he's young, there's a big difference between playing for the Indiana Hoosiers and playing for the Las Vegas Raiders. I think Kirk Cousins starts. This is a game that I think the Seahawks could lose. Actually, I think Kubiak is such a great play caller. He understands the Seahawks defense. I think it's going to be a really tough game. I think Max Crosby is going to have a little resurrection. I think this might be a signature win for Kirk Kubiak, and I think the Raiders might win this one.
1: Wow. All right, there we go. A little upset in Vegas. I got to take the Seahawks in this one. I just still don't think a whole lot of the Raiders, and I think they get this done. Week 11 bye. We're going to have to speed things up here because it's week 12 at San Francisco. Who you got in the second divisional matchup in the Bay Area?
0: Yeah, I think the Seahawks win that one. Yep.
1: Wow. Sweep the Niners. Okay, I think they're going to lose that one. I say they split with San Fran, which leads us to week 13, Monday Night Football, home for the Dallas Cowboys. Who you got?
0: Oh, my gosh. This will be so great. I think this is going to be a really tough game, but I think the Seahawks will win that one.
1: Okay, I'm going to go a little surprised. I think Dallas is going to get this one. I think that offense, now that I'm saying it, I'm like, is Dallas's offense really going to go off on this dark side defense? Now that I'm saying it aloud, it seems kind of crazy. Okay, you know what? You convinced me. I got Seahawks week 13. On this next one. This is an interesting one. Sunday afternoon, week 14, home for the New York Giants, Jackson Dart, and the John Harbaugh coach Giants. Who you got in this one?
0: I think the Giants win this. I'm sorry. I think John Harbaugh, he knows Mike McDonald. He was on his staff. I think there's something there. I think the Giants are going to get better and better and better and better, but I think it's going to be a fluke. I think we're either going to play really bad or they're going to play, you know, they're going to play off the charts. I think this Giants win this one.
1: Yeah, I'm right there with you. This feels like a Big Brother sort of game where John Harbaugh's like, I know you, Mike McDonald. I've been kind of your mentor for a while, and I think this is the kind of game that feels like a track game. I'm going with you. I think the Giants steal this one at Lumen. Week 15. This is going to be a Saturday afternoon game in Philly against the Eagles.
0: Oh my gosh, I think Philadelphia wins that game.
1: That seems like a tough one. We don't know. This Eagles team is trick or treat. We don't know what they're going to be like in week 15. They're either going to be a powerhouse that everyone's picking to win the Super Bowl, or it's going to be like, oh man, Philly again?
0: Mm-hmm.
1: Are they going through this again? Mm-hmm. Are they melting down? This could really go either way. But they just have so much talent. I'm kind of with you. I think I'm going to pick the Eagles in this one. That's back-to-back losses now for the Seahawks heading into the Christmas night game in Lumen. First matchup against the Rams. Who you got?
0: Yeah, Seahawks are going to win that game. I think by this time of the season, the Rams are either imploded and they're trying to figure out where they're going in the future, you know, at quarterback, or the Rams are one of the best teams in the league. It could go either way with the Rams because it's all about Matthew Stafford's health, you know, for the Rams. And I think the Seahawks, they rise to the occasion on these types of games. I think they win this one.
1: I think I'm going to go the other way. I think I got Rams in this one. I think this is going to be the point in the season where we're looking at the Seahawks. They lost three straight. We're wondering what's wrong with them. There's going to be a lot of finger pointing. And I think they're going to come back from it, but I think this is going to be a tough part of the schedule. Week 17, second to last game of the season in Carolina against the Panthers. Who you got?
0: Heads, Carolina. Tails, Seattle Seahawks. I'm going tails. Seattle Seahawks, they win this one. I think, Bryce, I think this year is where you find out, you know, where the Carolina quarterback's going to be. Can he really do this? And I think by the end of the season, the grind of all of it, I just think the Seahawks have too much.
1: Yeah, sure. I'm going to go Seahawks here as well. Let's wrap this up. Final game of the season at SoFi Stadium against the Rams. You had the Seahawks in the first one. You think they sweep it?
0: I think it's going to be really tough, and I think this may be the game. And I think Seahawks win this one. I just feel like the Rams are just don't have the depth. I think Seahawks win this one.
1: All right, I'm going Seahawks too. I say they split with the Rams. That leaves you. You have them going 12-5. I got 11-6, so these are very early predictions, but, you know, some regression from last year's 14-win season just seems probable. It's a tough schedule. That makes sense. We're going to have to wrap this up. Go to break real quick. Back to wrap up Sports Saturday.
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1: 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Vikings softball season has unfortunately come to a close. They lost a must-win game against Cal State East Bay yesterday, but just another really fun season for Cheryl Gilmore and this Vikings team. They'll be back and better than ever coming up next season. Rick, before we wrap up this show here, you had something on your mind you wanted to talk about.
2: Yeah, I mean, and so many of our listeners know just the impact that Ray Brillin, incredible man, but just an awesome ref. I mean, he refs so many hundreds and hundreds and hundreds of basketball games, high school basketball games in Whatcom County, middle school. I mean, just incredible, man. Celebration of life service for him is 2 p.m. At Hillcrest Chapel. If not, you can't make it. There's going to be, you know, a way you can watch it online. I know Damon and Dusty, they would. Just, you know, just incredible guys. Just appreciate, you know, anyone who wants to come to the service today or watch online. I'll be watching online. Ray was just an incredible man, a good friend, and just will be lost. I mean, just missed so dearly. And the other thing, too, is I just want to extend just a huge heart of gratitude from my family, you know, all your kindness and prayers, you know. Just on this journey that we're taking with my dad, it's, you know, day to day, and we are just cherishing the, you know, the moments we have with him, and down here in Palm Springs. And you want to follow, you know, the journey, you know, we're on caringbridge.org. You know, I put posts on there a couple times, you know, a week, but wow, thank you everyone for just your kindness, you know, in this time for our family. But Jason, thank you so much for just, you know, holding down the fort, and I look forward to this every Saturday morning.
1: Hey, as do I, Rick. Appreciate you giving that update. We're keeping you and your family in our thoughts, of course, as always. And class act. Thank you for bringing all that up. It's 11:59. 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Logan Gilbert taking the mound in game 2 against the Padres. 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We'll talk to you in the zone on Monday.
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6: 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Two more Schwarbombs last night. Seventh inning, Kyle Schwarber facing Mason Montgomery.
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0: Wings, hits one in the air, center field. Cruz going back into his right. It's going to be over his head and gone. He did it again. My goodness. Opposite field, up the alley, just to the right of the 410 sign.
1: That's 20 on the year to lead the majors. 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Cleveland at Detroit on ESPN Radio. After a long rest, OG Anunoby of the Knicks says his hamstring feels good. Status for Game 1 of the Eastern Finals Tuesday unknown. Game 1 Western Finals Monday, San Antonio at OKC. And tonight, Game 6, Canadiens and the Buffalo Sabres. Montreal leads 3-2 on ABC.
2: Hey, it's Evan Cohen. Coming up Monday, the Knicks and Thunder have been waiting for their next opponents. I'll tell you just how concerned they should be about rust. It's on Sportsmanlike, 6 a.m. Eastern, right here on ESPN Radio, ESPN2, and ESPNU.

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1: There are revenge games, reunion games here.
2: Yeah.
1: I'm glad Nuno included reunion. I feel like very Smallsian in saying this.
3: Smallsian?
1: Yeah. You love petty. You want nasty. You want, like, the people to talk junk to each other with this. Revenge, I think, is the wrong word for some of these games. But how about this? Reunion or revenge?
3: Let's do it.
2: Let's do it.
1: Okay?
3: I like that game.
1: Yeah. Is it reunion or revenge? Robert Saleh, coach of the Titans against the Jets, Sunday, September 13th, 1 p.m. Eastern. Reunion
3: revenge.
1: Or revenge?
2: Revenge.
3: Revenge.
1: He's such a kind guy. He's not going to say anything.
3: He got blamed for all the dysfunction that was happening with the Jets, and that doesn't...
1: Why am I getting... I'm getting such a dirty
2: look.
1: You
2: don't know Rob Saleh very well. Go ahead.
1: Oh,
3: he's
1: I don't.
3: He's a tough guy.
1: Yeah. I took a picture of my son at a basketball game.
3: But he also took the fall for all the dysfunction that was happening with the Jets, and we obviously know Aaron Rodgers was complicit in it. We later find out what was going on with ownership and his son and his buddies.
2: Madden ratings.
3: His son giving the game ball out to other people. Like, there was so much else happening within the organization that, quite frankly, was probably outside of Rob Saleh's control or purview, and he had to take the fall for it. So this is revenge.
1: Okay. Reunion or revenge? Jonathan Zazzle. So, next one. Kenneth Walker, Seahawks. Chiefs, Seahawks, October 25th, 8:20 p.m. Eastern.
3: You're going to say reunion. I'm going to say revenge.
2: Yeah.
3: Charbonnet gets injured. I step up in a big way. We win the Super Bowl. I'm the MVP. And you say, thanks, toodaloo. Enjoy your next stop.
1: Toodaloo.
3: That is bulletin board material for me. You better believe, if I'm Kenneth Walker, that I'm in the gym every day in the offseason thinking about the fact that they did not appreciate me.
2: Yeah, revenge.
1: Okay. CeCe and Smalls, revenge or reunion? Malik Willis, Dolphins at the Packers, Sunday, December 20th, 1 p.m. Eastern.
2: Reunion.
3: Reunion.
2: Reunion. I mean,
1: he's got to be thankful to
2: Malik
1: the Packers,
2: Willis,
1: right?
2: Jeff Hafley. Yeah, thankful for the opportunity.
3: Right.
2: He set himself up for a massive payday because his career was teetering on life support when he got to Green Bay. And Jeff Hafley was a head coach at Boston College a couple of years ago.
1: Not a great one, let's be honest.
2: Not a great record, but a couple of years with the Green Bay Packers shine on it. Really good defensive schemes, elevated the profile of that unit, parlayed that into a huge opportunity being a head coach in the National Football League. So I'm going to say a reunion game. And if we're being honest, by December 20th, it ain't as if the Miami Dolphins going to have a whole lot to play for other than pride.
1: That's a good point.
2: So I just think that's going to be a reunion game.
3: I will say reunion as well, to borrow from our friend Mike Tannenbaum. Both graduated out of the program. And I think that, what? Malik Willis and Jeff Hafley?
1: Malik Willis did. Let's see if Jeff Hafley graduated out of the program.
3: He went from a DC to a head coach. That is graduating.
1: Yeah. What was his GPA, though?
3: It doesn't matter. You graduated. You got your diploma.
1: Okay.
3: He
1: All
3: got
1: right.
3: a bigger job thanks to his time with the Green Bay Packers, as did Malik Willis. They
1: All
3: both
1: right.
3: graduated.
1: This one's probably going to be an easy one. Trey Hendrickson, Bengals, twice with the Ravens, Sunday, October 25th, Thursday, December 31st. Reunion or revenge?
2: Revenge.
1: This is the biggest. This is the biggest revenge game.
2: Yeah, that's a revenge
3: game.
2: Right?
3: You didn't want to pay me. You drug this out.
1: Holdouts.
3: Yeah.
1: He's in Florida. That's so far, I would rank that number one in terms of revenge over Saleh.
2: They better hope Joe Burrow make it out of them games.
1: Well, that would change
2: better,
1: the season again.
2: They better hope you make it out of them games.
3: Okay, but that's an evergreen statement.
2: Yeah, they better stop. Hey, I guarantee in that game they ain't going to be in shotgun a lot. Guaranteed.
1: Reunion or revenge? NFL schedule released last night. Three to four more here. Jalen Waddle, Broncos against the Dolphins, Sunday, December 6th in Denver. Reunion or revenge?
3: Reunion.
1: Yeah.
2: Jalen Waddle wanted to be traded. The Miami Dolphins obliged them, and they traded him.
1: That's
2: thank
1: almost
2: you.
1: A,
3: if you're
1: that's
3: Jalen
1: a,
3: Waddle,
1: you say,
2: thank
1: that's
2: you.
1: A thank you no game.
2: Thank you. I appreciate
1: no, that's
2: y'all,
1: a thank
2: man.
1: You no game.
3: Good looking out.
1: 100%.
3: Exactly. Good looking out.
1: That
2: truly
1: is a thank you no
2: heart.
1: Thank you no game.
3: You didn't let me waste away there.
2: Exactly.
3: And for that, I appreciate
2: exactly.
3: it.
2: Exactly.
1: DJ Moore for the Bills against the Bears. Bears at Bills, Saturday, December 19th, 8:20 p.m. Eastern. Reunion or revenge or thank you no game?
2: Oh, I think that's a revenge game.
3: Is it?
2: Yeah, I think that's a revenge game. Caleb Williams, you had no use for me. Let me get with a quarterback that actually won an MVP and that from a physical gift standpoint looks at you eye to eye, maybe surpasses you, and let me show you what I can do. Everybody in Chicago thought I was washed. Y'all invested a top 10 pick on Romeo Doubs. Y'all drafted Colston Loveland in the top 10. Y'all put all of this ammunition in baskets.
1: Romeo Dunze.
2: Yes. Somebody named Rome. They took it the top 10 pick, and then they took Colston Loveland with a top 10 pick. You know what I mean? They drafted all of this firepower to put around Caleb Williams because they thought I couldn't do the job. Well, let me show you I can do the job with a true championship contender.
1: Mm.
3: See, I hear you, and you could go that way, but I also think that he likely went to a better situation because I expect the Bears to regress, and I expect the Bills to be good. So maybe it's a reunion. Hey, you didn't find any use for me, but thanks that I went to a really good spot.
1: All right, two more quickly, and then we got to ask CeCe about his version of this. Michael Pittman, Colts Steelers, Sunday, October 11th, 1 p.m. Eastern, reunion or revenge?
3: This one feels like a push. I don't know.
1: Did anybody realize he was on the Steelers?
2: Yeah, I did. I'm going to say reunion because I think Michael Pittman Jr., although he doesn't know who his week one quarterback is going to be, is with a franchise that's on much more solid footing.
1: All right, next one. Titans at Giants. Brian Daboll at the Giants. Reunion or revenge? Sunday, September 27th, 1 p.m. Eastern.
3: Revenge. And here's why. Because Joe Shane is still employed there.
1: You can't refute that. But he helped with the Harbaugh search, it feels like.
3: Yes, but he did that. He, I think in a lot of ways, did that for Jackson Dart because of their relationship. But you're going to make me take the fall for this?
2: When it was my quarterback that helped you keep your job.
3: That's exactly what I was going to say. This was my pick, and that helped you keep your job. But you kept your job. This is revenge.
2: Revenge.
1: Okay. Now, CeCe, give me. You played for the Dallas Cowboys, you played for the New York Giants, and you played for the Baltimore Ravens. What do you remember about a reunion game you may have had or a revenge game you may have had?
2: Oh, it was always revenge against the Dallas Cowboys.
1: Oh, just the Cowboys?
2: Yeah, against the Dallas Cowboys.
1: What about when you went to the Ravens? Did you ever play the Giants?
2: No.
1: Okay.
2: Did not play the Giants.
1: So you never had a revenge game against the Giants, but when you were with the Giants and then the Ravens, it was automatic revenge against the Cowboys.
2: Yes.
1: Why specifically?
2: Because they chose not to pay me.
1: Who did they choose to pay? Do you remember?
2: I do remember, and I'm not going to do that because some of those guys are my friends. But
1: so it wasn't against them. It was against the Cowboys.
2: No, it wasn't against them.
1: You.
2: They chose not to pay me. Like, you chose them over me.
1: Mm-hmm. And was there anybody? I know
2: you never want to see your ex do better with the next, ever.
1: Did you have any
3: of a
1: revenge game with Washington? Now, you didn't play for them, but hear me out on this.
2: No.
1: Because Washington promised you something, then Haynesworth swoops in. You don't get that. Were you ever kind of in a revenge game against them?
2: No. Have you seen Washington? Why would I want? Thank you for not doing
1: that. Thank you. Okay.
2: Thank you. Thank you for deciding to go with Haynesworth and not signing me. Thank you.
1: So that was your Wait, who did we say was a thank you no game? That was a Jalen Waddle one for you.
2: Thank you.
4: Real quick, I think as a Giant fan, that first Canty year with the Giants, we might have felt like he might have been a sleeper agent for the Cowboys.
2: No, that is nasty.
5: Nuno brings up this 2009.
1: That is really actually nasty.
2: He's not wrong. It was paid vacation.
4: I say that because Canty's joked about
5: just
4: that.
5: Just like
4: first
5: Japan,
4: year
5: Canty paid vacation?
2: No, Japan wasn't a vacation. That was a trip. I did more work in Japan than I did that first year with the New York Giants. I promise you that.
1: Wait a second. You went to Japan with your family for the last 2 weeks with your newborn. That was more work for you than playing for the Giants in year one?
2: 1,000%.
3: Wow.
2: 1,000%.
1: One cost you a lot more than the other, I promise you that. As you were getting paid from the Giants, you were paying a lot for taking an infant around, a newborn around, as
2: you
1: we all
2: pockets,
1: do.
2: Evan Cohen? Talking about what I'm paying on my trips.
3: Yeah, but
2: my pockets.
3: Japan didn't pay you to come there.
1: No. That's what I'm saying.
2: No. That's what I'm saying. Pay vacation. I was cut proof that first year.
3: Good work.
2: I knew based on the guarantees, there's no way they can get rid of me.
1: Oh my God!
2: I'm out in the city air night.
1: But is that
2: ball
1: something?
2: Service air night.
1: Is that something?
3: Too bad we weren't friends then. I would like to.
1: Can Nuno say that, or is that something only CeCe can say?
2: It was a time. We reached well in 2009.
1: The
2: we
1: line
2: reached
1: there,
2: very well.
3: I have to can't do that one day.
1: Can't believe it. All right, there you go. Revenge or reunion games or thank you no games there
3: game,
1: in the NFL. You know what else is great? When people get jobs. That's awesome, right? 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
1: We have Ani Bose with us, NFL Vice President of Broadcasting, who is with us on the day after the NFL schedule release. And I'm curious if this is like, Ani, for you, is this like tax day for most accountants? Like, you get to relax? It's been such a buildup to April 15th, and here you are the day after the schedule comes out. Just what was yesterday like for you? Just the whole process of putting the heavy lifting together, and now it's over.
2: Sure. Thanks, guys. It's great to talk to you. Interesting one. I never thought about it as a tax day and an accountant thing, but maybe that's an apt analogy. You know, yesterday is kind of the pinnacle of it, and the press release goes out at 8 p.m., and the teams put out their incredible videos, and ESPN does their show, and NFL Network and everything else. But it's really, you know, a build-up. You know, this whole week was kind of the build-up. You know, we have to get to that final schedule and, you know, get the commissioner to approve it. And, you know, we put out those breadcrumb games, as we like to call it, and have some fun and tease what's coming. But, you know, maybe the most kind of telling anecdote from this year is that Joe Buck went on Good Morning America and announced their week one Monday Night Football game. Hey, it's a good one, Broncos and Chargers, but I can't tell you what cities it's in because the NFL is still working on finalizing the schedule. So might just give you an illustration that we are taking every minute possible up until we had to go be the commissioner at about noon on Tuesday for the final approval. And that's the culmination of 3 or 4 months of work on this thing and a small group of people sitting in a room and seeing what the computer spits out and iterates and figuring out what we like and don't like and then getting to a schedule that we're really happy with and really proud of.
3: What is the single busiest or most stressful day in this whole process?
2: I would say it's this last few days. We joke about, we have this tradition now on Mother's Day evening after we've, you know, done whatever we need to do with our families. You know, we get on a Zoom because it's crunch time. And a lot of years we'd go to the commissioner on Monday and get that final recommendation. This year it happened to be Tuesday. But, you know, we probably spent 4 hours on that Zoom that night just iterating through, is this the one? What are the challenges? What do we have to identify? And then we came back and did it again and had a relatively late night on Monday because we had the time. I think outside of that, the stress doesn't build up because we have time and we have the runway to iterate on it. And, you know, we'll feel the heat. Hey, are we, you know, we're 2 weeks away. Do we feel like we're close? But that's evolved a lot. The computers are so good now. The software is so good that there were years where we were panicked. Are we going to have something ready by our self-imposed deadline? That's a little bit less, but it builds up towards the end because you just want to spend as much time possible, you know, making sure that this is it. There's no mistakes and we feel good about everything in here.
1: We're talking with Ani Bose, NFL VP of Broadcasting Operations, and I can't imagine the juggling, too, that goes in with sort of, you know, navigating the diverse media landscape here. You have the ESPNs, you have the streamers, you have NBC and Fox and CBS, NFL Network, Netflix, all Amazon Prime. What are the biggest asks or constraints that they bring to the table each year?
2: You know, on the ask sides, you know, at some level, there's, you know, the top games of the year that you guys are all going to circle and be like, I'm looking forward to that one. I'm looking forward to that one. And, you know, they all want some piece of those top 10, 15 games. And that's fine. We're used to that. I think part of it, you know, you just reeled off a whole bunch of partners that are new and windows that are new, right? We're playing on Thanksgiving Eve this year. We're playing on Australia on Thursday, which means we're kicking off the season on Wednesday. You know, in the last week, we just announced, you know, Fox is taking one of the international games in, I think it's week 10. And we've got some late season Saturday windows that CBS and Fox and NBC all have. Those things came together fairly late in the process. We had an idea of where we're going, but until we knew, they weren't locked in. And then those are windows now where we want to have big, you know, meaningful games in those windows. So all of that is just the juggling act that we do. And we always say, I've been doing this about 20 years. Every year is slightly different. There's something we haven't done before. And that's what keeps it really interesting and challenging.
3: What do you think is the biggest misconception people have about setting the schedule?
2: Probably that, you know, networks get to pick their games or they're bidding on their games and things like that. They absolutely lobby us, and there are certain things that we have to hit in terms of appearances of teams and things like that. But, you know, ultimately those are decisions that our team makes, and that's what we recommend to the commissioner as part of that schedule that he approves is, you know, our fundamental thing. There's two things probably driving the schedule. The most important one is just competitive balance and equity. We have to make sure the teams are playing fair schedules, and that's crucial. And there's some hard and fast rules that we're not going to break. And then there's some other things that we're just, hey, make sure we don't do this to these teams for various reasons. So that just gets more complicated with international games and games on different days of the week. And then the other side of it is our bedrock principle is just let's get the most appealing games into the windows where more fans can watch them. And so we balance all of that. But, you know, people are like, oh, NBC just handpicks those games and they get to have them and things like that. It doesn't quite work that way.
1: All right. He's Ani Bose, NFL Vice President of Broadcasting Operations. I got to ask you about the uptick in international games this season. We're in different continents now. We've got our first game in Australia. And I'm just curious, like, how you try to protect team performance, player health, while also juggling with teams that do want to be a part of international games, but also I would imagine there's some reluctance on the part of some party that you have to try to keep happy in this.
2: Yeah, look, I think that, you know, the juggling and the balance is really important, and that's hand in hand with our, you know, with football operations and our event operations teams and things like that. You know, like you said, just making sure that what we're doing, is it feasible? You know, we're playing that game in Australia and it's being played on Thursday. You know, that's all kind of vetted out with the international team and the football team, and can we do this? And then once they say, yes, we can play this game in Australia, we come to the scheduling team and figure out, you know, who's going to play. The Rams kind of raised their hands for that, and we figured out the opponent, but what network it's going to be on, what day of the week, things like that. So we, you know, that's all hand in hand. And if you think about it, you know, we've been 15 plus years of playing, and in the beginning it was one game in London, and the teams that played got a bye the week after. They probably went to London for a week, but, you know, ahead of time to train and everything else. But we've learned, and we build on those learnings. You know, the Vikings played back-to-back games in Ireland and London last year as the visiting team. The Jaguars are playing back-to-back games this year. Everything we learn helps us solve that problem, where now you're not guaranteed a bye after going to London or Europe, and you probably don't want it. If you're playing in London in week four, you probably don't want that week five bye. But the teams have learned, they've gotten more sophisticated, they're sports science and training staffs are so focused on this stuff. So all of that helps, you know, build it both just from the international perspective and playing these games in different continents, but also for us on the scheduling side. Hey, Baltimore and Dallas can go to Rio and play in week three in a doubleheader. We're going to make sure they come home after that game. You know, those are those constraints that we are given and we schedule around, but they don't have to have a bye, and they can keep going into their season and make sure, you know, competitively, for other reasons, they have a bye at some other time.
3: So I'm sure you haven't, may not have seen them all, but I want your early take right now on who do you think is winning the schedule release video battle this season?
2: it's a great one, and what a great thing that has just evolved over these years. Look, I think, you know, widely accepted, the Chargers are perhaps the multiple-time defending champions, what they put in the details. I said to someone, I've got to watch that thing on a large screen and have a magnifying glass just to see all the Easter eggs in there, and it's so clever. You know, in our scheduling room, we've got a great team of people led by Hans Schroeder and Mike Norris, who are kind of the drivers of this, but other folks like Max St. John and Blake Jones and Lucy Popko. And, you know, we spend a lot of time together and we get a little punchy. And Blake is one who is just all about the Simpsons and making jokes about Mendoza and things. The Colts Simpsons video was the first thing that got sent around on our group text, because we're like, that's it. That is the kind of the banter that we have constantly. So I haven't watched all of them yet, but, you know, the level of clever creativity is fantastic.
1: It really is. The production value on this is crazy. And I'm wondering, without giving away too many state secrets, like, they have to get some of their stuff ahead of time before we get it, right? Like, just to know, like, all right, our graphics have to be this, our font has to be this,
2: yep.
1: or do they get it when we get it as well? Do they get tipped off a little bit ahead of time?
2: They get it a little bit ahead of you, of the public, but that's an interesting observation because, you know, when we think about how big this day has become and the anticipation, I love it. I love how our fans are into it and then how our, you know, you guys who cover the game, you want to critique, you know, everybody's schedule, where they get their bye. But everybody knows who they're playing, right? The minute the season ends, the Chargers know who their opponents are, so they can start building their jokes and their graphics.
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11: I'm Dave Mager, changing leaderboard at a wild PGA Championship. About 30 players within two shots of the lead. Justin Thomas, Maverick McNealy, and Matty Schmidt leading all at 4-under. Rory McIlroy in with a 66, 3-under for the weekend, one shot back, tied with Xander Schauffele and others. Scottie Scheffler and many others, two shots back. Baseball, bottom nine in Detroit. Tigers, Blue Jays tied at one. 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Coming up, Baltimore at Washington, Miami at Tampa Bay. The first place Rays have won 11 of their last 13. A national champ at UConn and making a strong move for an NBA championship. It was clear that the Spurs, Stephon Castle, could not be stopped early at Minnesota.
7: This is what happens when he gets practice shots to start the game with Rudy Gobert guarding him. Now you've got to try to find a way to put the fire out. That's going to be difficult for others.
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0: knocked out the Timberwolves by 30 in Game 6. 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
0: The big man scored 15 on 7 for 10 shooting with 11 boards and 3 blocks. 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
2: Hey, it's Michelle Smallman, and coming up Monday, I've studied the NFL schedule, which means I'll tell you the exact week when Fernando Mendoza and other rookie quarterbacks will get their first start this season. 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
1: Dan Morgan here on the Rich Eisen Show. Our radio audience just returned. The GM and president of football operations of the defending NFC South champion Carolina Panthers here on the Rich Eisen Show. 8 minutes is something you would even cut down. How about, you know, again, I'm as a host of a draft, I like talking. So fewer minutes is a problem for me.
2: Give me 5 minutes.
1: Really?
2: Mm. Yeah.
1: That's it. What about 3 minutes in day three? What about that?
2: That'd be great.
1: Yeah?
2: Yeah. I think it'd be good, you know? Again, your board, I think, especially our board, where you're drafting best player available, like, it's pretty easy the way that we stack it. You know, when our pick comes, like, we're taking the guy that's, you know, best player available at the time. So it's really, you know, it's not rocket science, if you want to say, but at the same time, you know, you have to prepare and you have to, you know, make sure, you know, your board's the way that you want it and have confidence in it.
1: What'd you like about Monroe Freeling that you jumped on him at 19, Dan?
2: I mean, 21 years old, 6'7", 34 3/4 arm. You know, you look at his pass protection, you look at his run blocking. He's only a 1 year starter. But he's a guy with like a huge upside, a guy that we felt like we could take, and he could come in here and compete to start. And we're excited about him, man. Like I think he definitely has a lot of potential, a high ceiling, and a guy that I think's, you know, really going to ascend once he gets going.
1: I mean, Dan, not to tell you how to do it, but I mean, when you say he's 6'7", you got to go like this with your hands. You know, I know that's an old thing. My kids, they're in school right now, yeah. Which is why I'm daring to do this. They'd be so angry at me for actually making it.
2: I'll leave that for my kids.
1: Yeah, I mean, and so clearly he does what for your offense, do you think?
2: Yeah, I mean, listen, it's hard to find left tackles. It's hard to find guys that big and that athletic to play left tackle. So, obviously, we have Icky coming off an injury. We signed Rasheed Walker. I think your offensive line can never be too strong. And we got to win. If we're going to win the game, it's got to be up front on both sides of the ball. So we put a point of emphasis on, you know, making both sides of the ball, both fronts, as strong as possible. And that's what went into our thinking.
1: Now I know why you wanted the first round to go quicker, Dan, because the conversation going into the draft was, if you want a top-notch left tackle, drafting around where you were drafting, best of luck, that there could have been a run on that.
2: Yeah.
1: And you had to have been sitting there on that Thursday night going, come on, like, are we going to be able to stick and pick Monroe Freeling? How many times in your mocking out of the draft did you get so lucky to have that happen where you didn't have to move up or down?
2: Not many times.
1: I bet.
2: Not many times. Yeah, he would usually go pretty early in the mock drafts that I would do. Maybe a time, you know, here or there I would get them, but for the most part, again, these left tackles and guys, especially that big and athletic, they're going to go a lot earlier than where we thought he, you know, where we took them.
1: And then pieces of the puzzle, the fact that you hit the defense so hard

0: at the time. They were the best players available. In the second round, obviously, we drafted Lee Hunter. We thought very highly of him, a big body that super strong at the point of attack. Again, win the game up front. Chris Brazel, just a big rangy receiver with 4.37 speed. He can make big plays down the field. He can run routes. He's so flexible and loose, and he can just do so many things for our offense, you know, to open the vertical game up in our offense. Same thing, you know, Will Lee, another guy, super tough, competitive, feisty out there. He's big and he's long. He fits our prototype for corners. Just, you know, a guy that we held in high regard. So we're extremely excited about our draft class, our free agency class, and where we're headed as a franchise.
1: Yeah, I mean, you take a look at your receiver room now, right? You mentioned Brazel there to go with Leggett. Coker, my goodness, the way he came on at the end of the season last year. Your offensive rookie of the year in Teteroa McMillan. Jimmy Horn sitting there as well, just to name a few. Your running back room, you did lose Rico Dowdle. But there is Jonathan Brooks. Will you walk me through his injury, as well as you mentioned Icky, you mentioned Ekwonu, who's been obviously a crucial draft choice for you in the first round as well. Walk me through those two pieces and how you're going to work this all together on offense, Dan.
0: Yeah, obviously Jonathan Brooks, we drafted him in the second round 2 years ago, a guy that we think very highly of. Obviously, you know, coming off two knee injuries, feel awful for him, but he's doing great. He worked his way back, fully healthy now, feeling great, looking great out there, cutting, running fast. So obviously we're super excited about him and potentially where he could bring our offense. So yeah, in the pass game and the run game, I think he'll really help us out. And Icky's making a lot of progress as well. Timeline wise, I'm not sure when he's going to be able to come back, but he's down there. He's working his butt off. The training staff's doing a great job with his rehab. So yeah, we'll see where he's at a certain point during the season. But again, two guys, you know, that we hold in high regard, and Brooks is healthy. Icky's getting healthier by the day, and both, you know, we're excited about both of them.
1: Dan Morgan here on the Rich Eisen Show, and obviously you're in the process of having a team that you can build around a young quarterback while he's on his first contract, and what that means for your cap, et cetera. What's your philosophy, plan on a Bryce Young extension? Where do you stand on that?
0: Yeah, we just picked up his fifth year, and you know, I think contract wise in terms of long-term contract, you know, we'll keep talking about that here internally, and we'll get it done at the right time, you know, if we're going to do it. And you know, we'll talk to Bryce's representatives and, you know, just kind of keep those discussions here internally. But obviously we believe in Bryce. He's gotten better every single year. He's developing as a leader. He has such a good grasp of Coach Canales and Brad Idzik's offense. He's just getting better every single day. So we're obviously really excited about him and the team and the direction that we're headed.
1: Well, there's no doubt about where, you know, the arrow is trending. Certainly since right at the outset of, you know, your and Coach Canales' relationship with him, there was a benching. There was a sit down. From which, you know, he has clearly come back. And there was even a conversation, could he even continue in your organization when that happened? That was on us in the media, not what you were saying, obviously, internally. Yeah. But the point is, though, is that the arrow is trending up. And where does he feel, do you think? Do you need to talk with him about not extending him after year three when somebody in a first round, first overall position usually expects that to happen, or somebody who clearly is a face of a franchise gets this deal in the NFL after 3 years? Do you have to talk with him as to why he currently doesn't have it?
0: Yeah, I mean, we always do a great job of communicating with all our players, not just Bryce. And Bryce knows where we stand with him, and he feels the same way about us. Again, I think, you know, when and if a deal gets done,

0: son. You know, it's one of those things where he knows we feel great about him. He feels great about where we're headed. So we'll get something done at the right time.
1: Okay. So last one for you on this. I'll just put a fine point on it. Is this a prove it situation, do you think, Dan? Would you say that?
0: Bryce, I think everybody on our roster has to prove every single day, you know, their value and worth. And everybody knows that in this building, that you have to, you know, go work and go earn everything. But yeah, Bryce, you know, in terms of him having to earn it, you know, everybody on the roster has to earn it. And again, he's headed in the right direction. We feel great about him. And again, we'll get it done at the right time.
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1: He is Harry Douglas. I'm Freddie Coleman. You put us together, and you have the best show on your radio. It is the Afternoon Cool, known as Freddie and Harry, and we are here, presented by Progressive Insurance. 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We do it each and every Tuesday. The Four Horsemen, me, HD, Shannon Penn, E-Dog, Eric Hanman. We put our noggins together to bring a list du jour for you.
0: Who's in?
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0: It's time to find out from the Freddie and Harry Selection Committee.
1: And it is brought to you by SoFi. Get your money right. This all had the genesis of what happened on Sunday at the My New York Knicks and Shannon Penn's New York Knicks. Obnoxious to the 25th powers of fan base. Taking over a building, newscast, sports updates, an entire city again after beating the Philadelphia 76ers. This time it didn't take six games. It only took four. So we're going to put our heads together and give you the top six obnoxious fan bases. And yes, more than likely, you're part of one of them, maybe even two, when it's all said and done. So let's get it started.
0: Number one.
1: HD, what's number one on your list of the most obnoxious fan base?
5: Dallas Cowboys. Dallas Cowboys, Dallas Cowboys, Freddie, because not only are they obnoxious, they're also delusional. Mm-hmm. There are a lot of times when they felt like their team were Super Bowl contenders, only for a lot of people to tell them no. You guys were not Super Bowl contenders. You were pretenders. 2026, that's a different story. But I'm talking about previous to 2026. This fan base every year, this is our year. Dak is going to do it. Dak attack, quack, quack. Dak attack, we got it. Dallas Cowboys are this. Dallas Cowboys are that.
1: Okay.
5: Yeah, but we won these Super Bowls in the 90s. Yeah, it was the 90s. I was just a little boy in the 90s. I'm going with the Dallas Cowboys. What say you, Freddie?
1: Well, before you get to me, E-Dog Eric Hanman. E-Dog, who's number one on your list of the most obnoxious fan base? Harry says the Cowboys.
6: Yeah, it's really interesting because like I kind of don't have the Cowboys even on my list because it's gotten to the point with the Cowboys where it's just like as expected. I'm actually very entertained. One of them is actually in the room where it's like he's mad at the team. He's so mad at the team for trading Micah Parsons, yet he bought two visors from the Cowboys store in honor of the head coach, Brian Schottenheimer. So I actually find them entertaining nowadays.
5: Who would that person be?
6: That would be one Bubba Perry.
1: That's right. Big
5: Hello,
1: Dog Bubba.
6: Yeah, he's in the room.
1: Yes, he is. Looking as mean as always.
6: He's hiding from the camera on Disney
5: Bubba,
6: Plus,
5: come say hey to the camera so the people can see you.
1: I've known Bubba for 25 years. He very rarely smiles.
5: Is that a Dallas Cowboys cup in his hand, too? I see it's blue.
6: I think it's just a regular
1: Just
6: Yeti.
1: A regular cup. Regular coffee cup.
6: That's his Emmitt Smith poster, though.
1: That's true. That is a Simon Smith poster. So if the Cowboys are not anywhere on your list, who's number one, E-Dog?
6: All right, so number one on my list actually kind of goes to what we've been talking about just about all day here. Uh-huh. My number one is LeBron fans. You can't escape them, man. On the internet, it's exhausting all the arguments. It's never LeBron's fault.
1: Oh, that's
6: so
1: great.
6: For me, it's LeBron fans.
1: That's fantastic. Shannon Penn, who's number one on your list of a most obnoxious fan base, although it's going to be hard to top.
7: Oh, it's going to be hard to top. But if we're going to talk LeBron James and LeBron James fans, there's only one fan base that can top it because we know LeBron James and his fan base can't be number one.
1: Okay.
7: So my number one is Michael Jordan fans. Michael Jordan fans. Not Michael Jordan stands. Number one on the list. No matter what. It could be raining outside. It don't matter. Look, Michael Jordan's still playing. It'll be a sunny day. Like, it don't matter what happens on the court. If you listen to Jordan fans, you would have thought he never missed a shot in his life. He made every play. He made every dunk. He made every shot. He made every good movie. Every Jordan was a good shoe. If you listen to Jordan fans, like he did Mike. Everything right. Everything was perfect.
5: I want to be like
7: I'm
5: Mike.
7: Going Michael Jordan stands number one.
1: That's fantastic. I almost want to break this tie involving the three of them, but I'm not going to do that because for me, living in New York all these years, Yankees fans, most obnoxious fan base. It's not even close in my opinion. Red Sox fans are getting close because they're becoming insufferable. But Yankees fans, from the time I was a kid growing up in New York till right now, believe me. I think they've invented the word obnoxious when it comes to a Yankees fan base. Male, female, young, old, nationality, internationality, obnoxious everywhere involving their fandom from the boys from the Boogie Down. So I got Yankees fans. Not Shannon Pennant, E-Duck, Eric Hanman.
5: Well, no. From your side of things, it wasn't too long ago.
1: Uh-huh.
5: Two Yankee fans
1: That's true.
5: Let me know before we got off air.
1: That's true.
5: After the break, hey, you know the Braves lost.
1: Uh-huh.
5: You know the Yankees won. You know who the best team in Major League Baseball is? Only for the next day for the Braves to reclaim that title.
1: I know.
5: And I made sure I came into that production meeting because I was not on the show at that day.
1: Boy, you hijacked
5: it. I purposely came into the production meeting to let E-Dog and Shannon know that the Yankees were no longer the best team in baseball.
6: It lasted like 2.5-3 hours, I think.
1: Exactly.
5: That's it.
1: Not even.
5: Literally.
1: Not even. So Christine Lisi, our sports and anchor goddess, has to break the tie early. Usually doesn't happen this early.
6: Yankee fan Christine Lisi.
1: I understand that. I know it. I know it when I speak. There are outliers to every obnoxious fan base. She happens to be one of them. But Christine Lisi, HD, says Cowboys fans. E-Dog says LeBron fans. Shannon says Michael Jordan fans. I say Yankee fans. Most obnoxious fan base, Miss Christine Lisi, break the tie.
2: I got to say, Shannon's...
1: Yeah, that was great.
2: Making of his case impressed me. So I got to go with Shannon on this one. That made me laugh. Like, that was hilarious.
1: Both made me laugh between Shannon and E-Dog.
2: Yes.
1: Both
2: I wouldn't have even
1: laugh.
2: Thought of either of that. But that was excellent.
1: So the number
5: and,
1: one...
5: And I'm one of those Michael Jordan obnoxious fans.
1: Yeah, as a Knicks fan, I respect Michael Jordan. I can't just be a Michael Jordan fan when he tortured my team all these years. So Michael Jordan stands, Michael Jordan fans, the number one obnoxious fan base.
0: Number two.
1: E-Dog, who's number two on your list?
6: I mean, if Michael Jordan stands, they're going to be number one. Uh-huh. Look, Michael Jordan stands don't know how the internet works. All right? LeBron fans do.
5: Yes.
6: And they're all over. So it's LeBron fans.
1: Shannon Penn, who's number two?
7: All right. There's a strong, strong, very strong case for the Dallas Cowboys to be number two.
1: Okay.
7: Absolutely.
1: Mm-hmm.
7: And normally, typically, they would be number one on my list.
1: Right.
7: But not anymore.
1: Okay.
7: So then I was thinking about it. Eagles fans, they're pretty awful.
1: They are.
7: 76ers fans, they're pretty awful.
1: Uh-oh.
7: Phillies
1: awful.
7: Fans, they're pretty awful.
1: Uh-huh.
7: Flyers fans, they're pretty awful. So instead of just going with one Philadelphia team, I'm going with all Philadelphia fans.
1: Wow.
7: The fans of the Eagles, the Sixers, the Flyers, doesn't matter. Phillies, I'm going all Philadelphia fans. The only good Philadelphia fans out there are the Rocky fans. Outside of that, there's no good Philly fans. So I'm going Philly fans.
1: So you went fictional? For a good Philadelphia fan.
7: That's the only one.
1: Hero.
7: That's the only one they got.
1: Right.
7: I'm going Philly fans, number two on my list.
1: Okay. I hate to do this, but New York fans are obnoxious of all teams. They really, really are. I don't care if it's Knicks. I don't care if it's Mets. I don't care if it's Giants. Come on. Devin Kane, one of our guys who used to work on the show, is waving his hand. He's definitely the obnoxious Giants fan.
5: Yes.
1: Always trying to find a good sip lollipop. Believe me, a native New Yorker, of which I'm proud to be, all of the fans of our teams, we're obnoxious. They were obnoxious New York Cosmos fans when they played soccer in the North American Soccer League. I'm like, how can you be an obnoxious fan base when the team just got here? So I got New York fans. That's number two on my list, HD.
5: Well, Freddie, this is going to be pretty easy for me.
1: Uh-huh.
5: Let's go ahead and shut number two on down. I'm going with New York fans as well.
1: It has to be.
5: It has to be, especially because I just received it from all New York Knicks fans.
1: It has to be.
5: I just heard
1: it
5: from Yankees fans.
1: And believe me,
5: going with New York fans.
1: I'm one of those obnoxious Knicks fans because I'm tired of people.
6: It's harder with New York, though, because you have so many different teams.
7: And different types of fans. I'm doing Philly because you can essentially group them in the same thing.
1: That's fine.
7: You can't do the same with New York fans because
1: the
7: Knicks fan is different from a Yankee fan, which is different from an Islander fan, which is different than a Mets fan.
1: But the obnoxiousness goes around.
7: The level of obnoxious between a Yankee fan and a Mets fan are totally different.
1: But it's still obnoxious, no matter what.
5: A New York Mets fan tell me I was delusional the other day because I said the Yankees were the second best team in baseball and the Braves were the first. They told me I was delusional.
1: Mm-hmm.
5: Think about that.
1: I understand. Like I said, as a native New Yorker, that's what I'm talking about being obnoxious.
6: I have Philly fan friends, though, that have told me that Jalen Hurts is not only the perfect quarterback for the Eagles, but that he is the only quarterback for the Eagles that would have won a Super Bowl. In the hypothetical where Josh Allen was the quarterback, they said no, they wouldn't have won a Super Bowl.
1: We'll put it this way.
6: So the Philly fans, to me, are way more annoying. But that's because I am a New York fan, so I guess that's the catch.
1: Put it this way. That's not obnoxious. That's just stupid. what they had to say. Stuck I'll say that out stupid. Loud. That's SOS, stuck on. No, that's SOD, stuck on duplicity.
6: I'm changing. I'm going Philly fans. You know what? LeBron fans are annoying, but Philly fans, they're right up there with them. So we got a little DC.
5: We got a tiebreak. Well, we got a tiebreak.
1: No, we don't. Eric said LeBron fans. Oh, you guys
6: switching? I'm changing with Philly fans. I got to stand for my New York fan base now.
1: I'm standing for New York fan base. I'm calling them out for who they are, and I'm one of those fan bases. So Christine Lisi, number two, we got Philly fans with Shannon.
6: If it was just the Knicks, I'd be all for it. But
1: let's see. That's because you're a Nets fan. And
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16: I'm Dave Mager. An ever-shifting and well-populated leaderboard at the PGA, 28 players are within three shots of the lead. Aaron Rye of the UK now on top at 500 through 11 on the day. Ludvig Åberg and Matty Schmidt are tied with three others, just one shot back. Rory McIlroy in with a 66, 3-under for the weekend, two shots off the lead. Baseball, the first Major League home run for Yohendrick Kenyangho of the Blue Jays. It came in the seventh inning and tied the Tigers at one. Then with the magic runner on in the 10th inning, Toronto's Dalton Varsho facing Tyler Holden.
17: Varsho sends a line drive up the middle. Guerrero to third. He's going to be waved home. The throw from Vierling is cut off, and the Blue Jays take the lead.
16: And they beat Detroit 2-1. The call by Tom Hart on ESPN Radio. Casey Mize, six shutout innings wasted. St. Louis leading KC 1-0 in the fourth. Philadelphia at Pittsburgh in just a few minutes. Kyle Schwarber went deep twice last night for 20 on the year. ESPN's Buster Olney expecting a historic season.
18: He's on a pace to hit 72, and I think he's going to match the Sammy Sosa number 66 by the end of the year, because you guys know this. He's one of these guys. I mean, he gets in the box and he looks like he's going to hit a home run. He goes on these binges.
16: 56 for Schwarber last year. NHL playoffs, Game 6, Buffalo at Montreal. Canadiens can clinch. It's on ABC, 8 p.m. Eastern. Montreal seeking its first conference finals appearance since 2014.
19: Hey, at 7. Cohen coming up Monday. The Knicks and Thunder have been waiting for their next opponents. I'll tell you just how concerned they should be about rust. It's on Sportsmanlike 6 a.m. Eastern right here on ESPN Radio, ESPN2, and ESPNU.

0: XM Channel 80. We are presented by Progressive Insurance. Good to have you aboard. I'm Jonathan Zaslow alongside David Dennis Jr. We have a lot of NBA playoff action to get to, despite there being no NBA playoff games today. David, how are you?
1: Doing pretty good, man. Happy to. The band is back together, me and Zaz. They try to keep us apart.
0: Yes.
1: They try to, you know, they don't want, you know, I think I've mentioned this before. I think it's too, we're too good looking for radio.
0: And I know.
1: I think they just can't handle this amount of machismo and charisma at the same time. But now it's us, bud.
0: That's what I'm saying. Just throwing us on TV. You know, you're on TV. I'm on TV. Put us together on radio a little bit. You waste the good looks, but it's okay. We get to hang out for a few hours here on game day on ESPN Radio. So we have been granted one game seven in the NBA conference semifinals. Okay, last night you had the Spurs take care of business, so they're done. The Pistons force a game seven. We'll get to Detroit and Cleveland coming up here, but let's start with San Antonio and Minnesota. And for the most part, so going into the postseason, we all make our picks. Everybody's got to make picks, okay? Mm-hmm. Are you one of those people, by the way, David Dennis Jr., who on ESPN.com, you know, when the playoffs are set, when each round is about to start, you got the experts. The expert analysts, they make their picks, and then they put it up on ESPN.com, and I love that. I always go before every series. I got to check the expert picks, because I got to see who's sus, all right? Mm-hmm. I love checking the picks. Are you one of the people who get to make their picks? Do you participate in that?
1: I do not. I kind of enjoy hiding away and not standing on business when it comes to these picks.
0: I like standing on business.
1: I'm not a stand on business when it comes to picks, because like it's you know, because for me, the cold takes exposed, you know, like all that, it's like ridiculous. Like all that stuff is kind of silly.
0: If I can mention, I'll mention real quick. I don't know if I've told you this before, because you're referencing freezing cold takes and getting caught by freezing cold takes on Twitter. That is a childhood friend of mine.
1: Okay, got you.
0: Well, have I ever told you that?
1: You did not tell me that. So
0: that is
1: you
0: a
1: guys
0: childhood
1: are,
0: friend of mine, yes.
1: I'm glad that one of you guys went on to do something important.
0: That's right. His profession is Twitter now, freezing cold takes.
1: Yes,
0: that is a childhood friend of mine. But anyway, I like standing on business, all right? And here's the thing. So what I was going to say, David, was going into this postseason, I picked the Spurs to win the West. And I did. I picked the Spurs to win the West. And I don't know, it's not... I don't think it's that much of a
1: it's not a hot take.
0: It's really not, because I mean the easiest thing I could throw back at you was, well, Spurs beat the Thunder 4 out of 5 times in the regular season. It's not that crazy a thing to pick the Spurs, and so we're getting it now, and I actually feel pretty good about it, because I feel, now granted, the Thunder, they haven't lost a game yet, okay? Yeah. They should feel very good. But I also feel really good about the Spurs, because this has now happened each round where the Spurs in the first round against Portland, and now here in the second round against Minnesota, the first 2-3 games of the series, it's almost like a little bit of a feeling out process.
1: Mm-hmm. Yeah.
0: And those first 2-3 games are tough, and granted, one of those first games last round was minus Wembanyama because of the concussion.
1: Right.
0: And of course, you know, for 2.5 quarters of game 4 here, he got tossed against Minnesota. But what great teams normally do in a 7-game series, all right, you're feeling each other out for those first couple games, and then the better team takes over, and they crush you. And that's what San Antonio did last round to Portland, and it's really what they did this round, where a Game 5 blowout victory and then a Game 6 blowout victory for the San Antonio Spurs.
1: Yeah, I think I saw that they were up 5. They were down 5-4 in Game 5 and didn't trail for the rest of the series. Like they put their foot, and I think that's the thing, that when you're talking about a team that is, you're saying that they're young, you're saying they're unproven. They're hitting these benchmarks of what proven teams do. Like, go back to what happened with Portland. Wemby goes out, they kind of fall apart in Game 2. And they're going to Portland without Wemby. They could be down 2-1, and the other guys, Dylan Harper, go there and win. You come back, game one, you lose against Minnesota. Young team, inexperienced team, you could easily go down 2-0 because you're shell-shocked. They beat the hell out of them game two. Wemby gets suspended or gets kicked out of a game. They lose that. Again, he could come back. He could be a little nervous. He could kind of fall apart. they blow them out from pretty much from that point on. The rest of, like, they're doing things that championship level veteran teams do, which is why I never bought into the idea of they're not experienced enough. They're too young. You got to go through the heartbreak first. None of that stuff really works for me. I think the Spurs team, if they're going to lose, it's because they're losing to a better team. They're not going to just start, you know, being so inexperienced that they just start throwing away games.
0: Let's hear from Victor Wembanyama after the series victory last night on the experience they've gained.
2: Yes, of course they mean something. Now, the nature of the playoffs makes it that we're going to play against better and better teams. And there was already a leap between the first and second round. And it's going to be probably an even bigger leap between second and third. But we, you know, we got good guidance. We got good coaching staff, the best actually. So we can trust them.
0: A lot of young players on this team. Wembanyama, Castle, Vassell, Harper, even De'Aaron Fox, who I wouldn't classify as young, but not really very much playoff experience. You spend the rest of your career in Sacramento. This is a young team, and normally the way this league operates, there's got to be some heartbreak. You're not going to get the ultimate playoff success your first go-round. This is San Antonio's first go-round, and they look every bit of a championship team.
1: Yeah, so this whole thing about you got to have the heartbreak, and I get it. Traditionally, like, I think that comes from the dynastic era of the NBA, right? So if you are the Warriors, you had to lose first, but the first loss they had was against the San Antonio Spurs, a dynasty, right? Then they lost to the Clippers next year, but their first heartbreak was against the Spurs, right? Lakers, who did Kobe and Shaq lose to all those times? The Jazz. Now, didn't win championships, but they were a perennial sort of dynastic in the West type of team in terms of making it to the finals. Jordan's Bulls, they had to lose to the Pistons. Again, championship team. Like, you're talking about people with major, major championship experience, and they end up winning these games. There's nobody left in the league with major, major championship experience. The Thunder have won a championship, but before they got to the championship, they lost in the second round. Well, the Spurs just made it past the second round, so they made it further than the Thunder did when everybody's saying they were too young to win a championship. So, like, I don't think that we are necessarily in that age where you're going to run up against a bunch of teams who have been there, full of veterans, who know how to win. Everybody's figuring it out on the fly right now, because the Thunder, as great as they've been, their backs have never truly, truly, truly been on the wall, against the wall that many times. Yes, against Denver, they went to Game 7 against the Pacers, but that game was never really a game once Halliburton went out. These teams are, to me, on level playing field when it comes to that experience and heartbreak factor.
0: He's David Dennis Jr. I'm Jonathan Zaslow. Game Day on ESPN Radio. You know, the Spurs dismantled this Wolves team in Games 5 and 6, and it's not like you look at the Thunder and what they did in the first couple rounds, but specifically this round against a Laker team that nobody really expected them to get past the first round without Luka Doncic, and they beat a Laker team that was severely shorthanded. It's like, all right, have the Thunder actually been really tested? The Spurs, though, this is a Wolves team that kicked the crap out of the Nuggets in the first round. Like, that is impressive. This is a Wolves team that went into San Antonio game one this series and won that game on the road, where the Spurs are now right out the gate losing home court advantage, and they're trailing one game to nothing. And you see the way the Spurs respond by winning four of the next five games, including two out of three in Minnesota this series. I think what it boils down to, and why I'm bringing up that I picked the Spurs before the playoffs started to get out of the Western Conference, to beat the Thunder, however way you want to shake it up, I think the Spurs are going to win the whole thing. And the reason that I say that is because Wembanyama, when he's playing at his best, which we've seen a lot this postseason, when he's playing at his best, I don't think they're beatable. There's no answer out there. Like, Shai Gilgeous-Alexander, he could play his best. The Thunder could still lose a game if Shai Gilgeous-Alexander played his best. If Wembanyama is dominating out there, I don't think this Spurs team is beatable.
1: Especially when you're out there without J-Dub, without your second best player as OKC, which is why, like, sort of the picks thing, you know, going back to that, like, it's tough because you did not know what kind of second option OKC was going to have. Mm-hmm. Now, because I was willing to say if everybody's going to be healthy, regular season matters some because those are playoff level games that they played, and San Antonio kind of handled them or were not scared of them. But
0: only one game was not. So if you want to like sum it up like that, the Spurs won three of the four games where like the teams were healthy.
1: Right, basically. Right, but I mean that play-in midseason tournament game.
0: Yep.
1: Was a playoff level intensity. After that, the Thunder wanted their lick back against San Antonio. San Antonio wins. Then after that, the Thunder's like, we're at home. We want to show that we can win at home. And the Thunder beat them then pretty handily every time. So, but if you're the Thunder, you feel like they can level up with J-Dub. If Jalen Williams is hurt, this is a whole different calculus that you have to do. And I would not be surprised. Like, this puts the Spurs, I think, as favorites if your second best player is not there.
0: We got more on Spurs advancing last night with the 139-109 victory at the Minnesota Timberwolves, a game that was really never close. The NBA playoffs are on ESPN Radio. Catch postseason action on ESPN Radio and the ESPN app presented by Gusto. Coming up, how much is on the line tomorrow night for James Harden and Donovan Mitchell? 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
14: Detroit Pistons stave off elimination again. Pistons 115, Cavaliers 94.
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15: We understand the moment. We've been through it before in a game seven. You know, it's win or go home. And, you know, our guys don't want to go home.
0: No, we're going to do it. We get some bone here on Saturday. That's what I'm talking about.
1: There you go.
0: Come on now. He's David Dennis Jr. I'm Jonathan Zaslow. Game day on ESPN Radio. We are presented by Progressive Insurance. So, you know, I got to be honest here, David, because I don't want to be one of those where, you know, I'm telling you, I raised my hand and I've told you, you know, I'm not surprised with the Spurs. I think the Spurs are going to win the West. I think they're going to actually win the championship. Sometimes I'm wrong, okay?
1: Mm-hmm.
0: I
1: got no problem. Occasionally? Very rarely.
0: Sports talk show. Yeah. Well, I mean, you know, it's remains to be seen. Sports talk shows love being right. I don't think I'm coming down the mountain with the tablets by revealing that, okay? We love being right. Mm-hmm. But I have no problem saying when I'm wrong. And going into last night's game, I thought the Cavs were going to close it out. I really did. I thought the Pistons were out of lives. You know, I make the point yesterday how, yeah, I know the Pistons came back down 3-1, but we can't just overlook the Pistons being down by 24 points in the third quarter of Game 6.
1: Right.
0: You know, nobody was thinking they got their act together when they're down by 24 there, and they're down 3-2. You know, they got lucky that Orlando all of a sudden couldn't make a shot anymore. So I thought Detroit was done. I thought the Cavs were going to close it out last night. And, like, I feel stupid for thinking that now because not that I should have had more faith in Detroit, but I had way too much faith in Cleveland because this Cavs team, and they've shown you this for a couple years now, they're a little bit on the soft side.
1: Yeah.
0: They're a little soft. They don't come up big in the big spots. I mean, just take last series. I understand they won Game 7 at home against Toronto, but not a single road win last series, you know? And then when they finally win a road game, a huge one, Game 5 against Detroit, you can't then do what you're supposed to do, which is close out at home in Game 6. I mean, they, you know, middle of the third quarter, the Pistons begin to pull away, and that's it, you know? I mean, Cleveland kind of had a chance there early in the fourth, and then James Harden got what he deserved by slipping. You got a wet spot, Dean Wade falls, and Tobias Harris dunk. That's your game. Everybody got what they deserved in that moment.
1: Yeah.
0: But I don't know how. So this is kind of a precursor, right, David, to tomorrow night's Game 7. I don't know how anyone can be confident in this Cleveland team.
1: It took me 2 minutes into this game to realize that Cleveland was going to lose this game. They came out with no intensity. Asar Thompson, who is always kind of the most energetic dude on the court, was getting all the loose balls. Detroit had probably 7 offensive rebounds in that first quarter. They were moving, and Cleveland just played with no intensity. They played with no urgency. They played like they were going to Game 7 at home instead of going to Game 7 on the road. And it's like the James Harden epidemic or whatever has spread throughout the entire team. Like, they kind of took on his personality of, we're barely going to show up in this game. Even though James Harden had a decent game, it was just this lethargy,
0: The eight turnovers were bad.
1: They were just, and some of them were just, I mean, in the backcourt, couldn't get the ball across half court. Like, they were just ugly turnovers, and the team just did not look like they wanted to close this series out. They looked like they had a buffer, and you can't play like that. Like, I fully now expect Detroit to come away with this win because the Cleveland Cavaliers are going to look at Game 6 and say, this is the reason we lost.
0: I trust Cade. You know, if we're looking at the big players who I think can come through in a big spot, I trust Cade Cunningham the most.
1: Yeah.
0: And not even because I know he's going to have a good game, because I don't necessarily know that, but what I do know is this dude is even keeled. You know, he looks the exact same no matter what the pressure is, if they're up, if they're down, and I have more faith, and he's been sloppy with the ball at times too in this postseason, including last night, okay, gotta be fair, but it feels like Cade Cunningham, even when he's not having a great game, and he did not have a great game last night, but even when he's not having a great game, I feel like he is still impacting the game in a positive way.
1: Right, but he's always going to do that. The problem is, if you're Cleveland, you have to look at that stat line from Cade Cunningham. I think it was, 9 for 21? 7 for 19, 21 points, I believe. Like, did not dominate. The dude was running out of gas at the end of game
0: 8
1: five.
0: Assists to 7 turnovers, not good.
1: Right, did not look, I mean, and the turnovers really come when he's a little tired. Like, when he's gassed, he looked like a dude who was at the, you know, the tank was moving towards E out there. If you're Cleveland, you got to look at that, and you, like, if Jalen Duren and Cade Cunningham are going to combine for less than 40 points, you have to win that game. There is no excuse. And Donovan Mitchell, after scoring 39 points in the second half, has, I think, 11 points in the second half since then, some small number. Like, you are not taking over the way. Like, we should not be talking about James Harden as much as we're talking about him, because Donovan Mitchell should be out there taking over.
0: Right, when they made that trade, you know, I liked the trade, despite I'm not a fan of James Harden. Yeah. We know James Harden struggles in the postseason, but I liked the trade when Cleveland made it for a couple reasons. You have not been able to count on Darius Garland in years past, so I'd rather have at least somebody who plays. Like, Harden plays, all right?
1: Yeah.
0: So I'd rather have somebody who plays as opposed to Garland, but mostly I like the trade because Donovan Mitchell's the top guy.
1: Yeah.
0: But we're watching these playoff games, and if you didn't know any better, James Harden's their top guy. He's got the ball the whole game. And in a game 6 where you can close out the number 1 overall seed, Donovan Mitchell is 6 for 20?
1: Yeah.
0: That's brutal. Let's hear from Donovan Mitchell. What would it take to finish the job on Sunday?
17: It's going to take every little bit of energy, effort. We may make shots, we may miss shots. We got to stay collected, stay together. We're on the road. I have no doubt Cavs fans will be there too. So at the end of the day, we all we got, and we're on the road and go from there.
0: Now, it's not quite as hard as it used to be in the NBA. Like, game 7 at home, that team was something like 90%, you know? Mm-hmm. Like, it was really hard. It's the number has shifted a little closer to 50% over the last, like, 5-6 years. I think since COVID, the number is significantly better. Not overall. Like, the home team still normally wins, but the road team has a shot in these game 7s. But I'll tell you, man, Detroit really dodged a bullet. And I just, again, it's not about how much faith I have. It's less about how much faith I have in Detroit tomorrow night and how little faith I have in Cleveland.
1: Yeah, that's basically what it is. And Detroit, the bench outscored them. They were getting to they just played like a team that has been there and wants to win, and Cleveland did not. And I think, and the last thing that I am going to have faith in is James Harden in game 7. Like, that's it. And to your earlier point, Donovan Mitchell, I liked the trade too, because I thought, hey, you don't rely on James Harden as much. Like,
0: right.
1: James Harden go out there and be 2 for 13. That's fine. He could be the third or fourth option if you have Donovan Mitchell, if you have Evan Mobley, who, you know, he should be thanking the lucky stars that Donovan Mitchell's playing so bad, because we'd be having some real serious conversations about Evan Mobley and what he is and is not doing, because he's not playing like a superstar at all either. Like, the whole team, Donovan Mitchell for a lot of his career has not been to blame for his playoff losses. He would have to shoulder this one.
0: A lot of guys tomorrow night, James Harden and Donovan Mitchell for sure, because the game is on the road. Cade Cunningham, because they're the number one seed and they are at home tomorrow night. You want to get to the Eastern Conference Final. A lot is on the line for some of these individuals and how we're going to talk about them moving forward. But hey, that's what Game 7 is. Like, this is not anything new. Game 7 goes a long way toward how we think about you moving forward. Coming up next, we're going to talk to someone who's locked in on the Detroit Pistons ahead of tomorrow night's Game 7. 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
28: I'm Dave Mager. PGA Championship third round. 23 players within three shots of the lead. Aaron Rye of the UK leading at 5 under through 13 on the day. Matty Schmidt, John Rahm, Nick Taylor, Chris Goddard, all just one shot back at 4 under. Ludvig Åberg tied with Rory McIlroy, 3 under for the weekend. Baseball, Blue Jays beat the Tigers 2-1 in 10. You heard it on ESPN Radio. Dalton Varsho, game-winning RBI single. St. Louis leading Kansas City 3-1 in the sixth. Max Fried of the Yankees on the injured list with a bruised left elbow. More testing in a few weeks. Elmer Rodriguez called up. NBA, the Timberwolves reviewing their demise. The Spurs won Game 6 by 30. Minnesota shot 38%. Big man Rudy Gobert shut out for the game. 0-for-4 shooting for coach Chris Finch.
29: We didn't make shots. Some points you gotta make those shots. You gotta keep creating them and you gotta make them. Rudy fought. Some guys, not just Rudy, but as the series went along, the kind of things dried up for him.
28: Game one of the Western Finals Monday, San Antonio at OKC. Game seven set for tomorrow night, Cleveland at Detroit on ESPN Radio. After a long rest, OG Anunoby of the Knicks says his hamstring feels good. Status for game one of the Eastern Finals unknown. NHL playoffs, game six, Buffalo at Montreal.

0: Canadians can clinch. It's on ABC, 8 p.m. Eastern. Notre Dame advancing to the men's lacrosse Final Four. 15-9 win over Johns Hopkins. Syracuse leads North Carolina 8-6 in the third.
1: Hey, it's Evan Cohen. Coming up Monday, the Knicks and Thunder have been waiting for their next opponents. I'll tell you just how concerned they should be about rust. It's on Sportsmanlike, 6 a.m. Eastern, right here on ESPN Radio, ESPN2, and ESPNU.

0: 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Amari, thanks for giving us your time. So going into yesterday's game, the Pistons, second round in a row, an elimination game on the road, Game 6. What would you sense the mood around the team was going into Game 6? Because different from last round, they won Game 5 to force the Game 6. Here they lost Game 5 at home to force the Game 6.
1: Yeah, I think the mood was businesslike, but also confident. There was certainly a difference compared to last series when they were down 3-1. And, you know, you could just feel how, you know, I don't know if test is the right word, but you knew that, you know, mentally they were somewhere different. And, of course, they came back with that comeback to win the series, obviously. So I think there was a greater level of confidence this time because they know that they can win on the road in adverse circumstances. They had already done so in Orlando, down 24 with like 11 minutes left in the third quarter. They came back and won. So they knew that they could go to Cleveland and force a Game 7, and then it was just a matter of doing it. But it's just something about the mentality of this team where they can really kind of hone in and maintain that mental toughness in those tough moments.
2: Yeah, if you were to tell Cleveland, hey, you're going home, Game 6, Kay Cunningham, 21 points, more than five turnovers again, didn't really dominate the game. If you're Cleveland, you say, I'll take it. How did Detroit actually pull off this win?
1: Yeah, I mean, on paper, it wasn't a bad K game, but also wasn't a dominant K game, as you said. I think they did it just by leaning into their depth. You had Marcus Sasser come in, who hadn't really played any real minutes in the playoffs until Game 5, and then they leaned on him more in Game 6, and he scored 9 points. He defended well. You just felt him every time he was out there. And then Paul Reed, he's played double-digit minutes the last four games. He's put up big scoring numbers and few minutes. And, you know, I think those things and stuff keep the offense afloat, regardless of what Cade has going on. But it was also defensively. They held Cleveland to 29% shooting in the second half. And you defend any team that well, that's going to increase your odds of winning. So I thought leaning on the bench and then just them stepping up defensively is how they did it.
0: Amari Sankofa, Detroit Free Press, joining us here game day on ESPN Radio. How have you felt that Jalen Duren has looked this series as the postseason has gone on from last round where, very strangely enough, he doesn't look like the all-star that he was this season. And for the most part, he hasn't looked great this series either.
1: Yeah, I mean, it's no secret he's had a rough playoff run. You go from averaging 20-11 in the regular season to roughly 10-8 in the playoffs without the defensive impact you also had during the regular season. I think he's underwhelmed, but he has had good games. I thought he was solid in Game 7 against the Magic. I thought his first two games at home against Cleveland were pretty solid, and I thought last night was his most confident performance and his performance where he just most looked like himself. He was taking Jared Allen off the dribble. He was finishing with more power. I thought his defensive timing and engagement overall was just a lot better. And he's not a guy that gets a lot of blocks, even in the regular season. So three blocks, I thought was for him. So it's just how engaged he is. And they need that from him. They need him to be himself. They need him to be that other guy who can, change the outcomes of games with his rebounding and, second chance points, taking opposing centers off the dribble. Duren did all that last night, and

0: fight. You know, he's shown that he is capable of closing out those types of wins, and they'll defer to him as long as he comes out with the right energy.
1: Amari, how is the city taken to this Pistons team? I would imagine it's going to be a pretty wild atmosphere tomorrow night.
0: Yeah, I mean, it's going to be insane. You know, I think the city really identifies with this team, just the hard hat style of basketball that all the good Pistons teams seem to have. And, you know, the marker of a good Pistons team has been, you know, being able to make the Eastern Conference Finals. You know, they made six straight, obviously, with the going-to-work era. And if they make it tomorrow, it'll be their first trip back since 2008. And, you know, I think that would really put not a bow on the season because you're still in the playoffs, but, you know, I think it would secure that this team, you know, really is here to stay. And, you know, deserves to be mentioned amongst some of the other great Pistons teams. So it's going to be crazy tomorrow. You know, I think Kay used the word madhouse. That's definitely what it's going to be.
2: So one of the things that I think the country is learning is just exactly who J.B. Bickerstaff is. And one of the things that that folks learn is that this dude does not bite his tongue when it comes to talking about the flopping, talking about James Harden, talking about the refs. I mean, is this sort of just him sort of lobbying for these games, or is he just really talking off the cuff and really this is how his, you know, type of emotions about refereeing during these games?
0: Yeah, no, this is how JV always is. You know, whenever they have games where, you know, it's just really perceived that it wasn't fair for the Pistons. He's not afraid to go into the press conference and speak his mind. They had a loss in Dallas earlier this season where I believe it was John Gobel ejected Asar pretty early in the game, and you know it just wasn't perceived as being ejection worthy, I think, by the Pistons. And you know, JB made that clear after the game that you know he felt like there was personal bias in how that game was reffed. So he's not afraid to speak up for his team. You know, I think he can be pretty blunt and frank, and yeah, that's how he's been since he's arrived here in Detroit.
1: One more for you here, Amari. You know, strangely enough, it's not that uncommon in the NBA playoffs for Game 7 to be a blowout. Do you think we get a close game tomorrow night?
0: So I wouldn't have predicted a blowout in Game 6, you know, especially just considering what Cleveland had on the line and how well they had played on their home floor. But that's like a momentum building win for the Pistons. And, you know, if last series is any indication, when they just dominate the second half like they did last night, you know, they're going to carry that into the next game. So I don't know if it'll be a blowout win, but I don't think it's going to be close. I think if the Pistons maintain that same energy, you know, they should be able to win the game pretty handedly.
1: Amari Sankofa, Detroit Free Press, tomorrow night, NBA on ESPN Radio, 8 p.m. Eastern, Cavs, Pistons, Game 7. Thanks for hanging out with us, Amari, on game day. We appreciate it.
0: Yeah, thanks for having me.
1: David, do you think we're getting a close one tomorrow night? Are we getting a close Game 7?
2: I don't. I don't. Like, part of me feels like Detroit, in general, is not a team that just comes out the gates making a ton of threes, getting hot, and they're going to be up by 20 in the first quarter. Like, that doesn't really feel like that kind of team. Now, they may pull away in the second half. So I think we'll get a close first half before things kind of maybe get out of hand. But also, Cleveland could just show up. Or not show up is what I'm saying. But Cleveland could just show up and just like look listless, and they could be the James Harden team, and we'll have some really just really big discussions about what Cleveland looks like if they come out and do exactly what everybody said would happen when they traded for James Harden, is have a good series and fold in Game 6 or Game 7.
1: Coming up next, Anthony Edwards last night did something during the game, during the fourth quarter, that you've never seen before. We'll discuss that next, game day, on ESPN Radio and the ESPN app.
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0: 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He's David Dennis Jr. I'm Jonathan Zaslow. Game Day on ESPN Radio. David, I'm all for sportsmanship. I don't know if you know that about me, but one thing everybody knows, I'm all for sportsmanship.
1: Good sport. You're a good sport. That's what I hear about you.
0: I am a good sport. I'm a killer out there. Yeah. I'm a killer, but when it's all said and done, I'm a good sport, all right? And we saw some real good sportsmanship last night with the Spurs clinching their series in six games at Minnesota last night, a blowout victory, a 30-point win for Victor Wembanyama and them boys. We saw some great sportsmanship, but we saw it in a fashion that I don't think we've ever seen before.
1: Right.
0: So in the fourth quarter with about 8 minutes left, Minnesota Timberwolves coach Chris Finch subbed all five guys out. All right. He's waving the white flag. And it's, I think, a 25-point game with 8 minutes left. And look, I'm not going to sit here and tell you that, hey, stranger things have happened. The game's over. They're going to lose. And they're telling you that the game is over because they're taking out all

0: five of their guys on the floor and they're putting in the reserves. But during the timeout, Anthony Edwards walks over to the Spurs bench, and like they're in a timeout huddle. They're sitting on the seats. They're talking about whatever they're going to do next. And Anthony Edwards is handshakes for all the assistant coaches and handshakes for all the players, you know, the key players on the Spurs bench in the huddle. David, I've never seen anything like that before. Have you?
1: No, I think the closest that we have gotten was the 2018 finals. LeBron James had the broken hand, and he made sure to dap all the Warriors up with his left hand as he left the game. I don't know if you remember that. Game four, they were getting swept, so he goes off. And also, like,
0: it was just like a whistle. It wasn't a timeout, right?
1: I think it was a whistle. He just daps up all the Warriors that were on the court, and then
0: as he's leaving the court.
1: As he's leaving the court, right? Because he was out for the rest of the game. That was it, because they were up by however many points, right? That's the closest thing. Like, this is something totally different. And I want to be clear that I do think that Anthony Edwards did this from a sincere place. Like, I don't think he was trying to show up anybody or send a message. I just think he just kind of wanted to dap up the other team, say good game. It is a weird thing to do. I'm not sure if I guarantee it wasn't premeditated. It was just a weird thing to do. That's kind of where I'm at with it. I don't really judge him as a competitor for doing this. I just think it's weird.
0: Yeah, I don't think, like, I'm not going to sit here and chastise him. Yeah. I don't think it was a bad thing to do. I think I have the same opinion that most people who saw it last night have, which was, I'm confused what was happening there, because it doesn't have to be a race to congratulate the other team. Like, you can wait till the game's over, and then everybody does. They're hugging and kissing and congratulations and all of that. You know, there's no time limit on that, and you certainly don't get credit for being the first person to go over and congratulate the other team. So I'm confused with that, and I'm also confused because Anthony Edwards strikes me as one of the great competitors in the NBA. All right, that dude loves to play. He loves to compete. He's been playing hurt this postseason. All right, it's why he hasn't been very good at times. He was not very good last night. He's been playing hurt. This dude is a competitor. And in game, with 8 minutes remaining, it struck me as really strange for him to just straight up say, all right, this game's over, even though we had pretty much the entire quarter left, and I'm going to go congratulate them right now because, I don't know, I don't want to wait. It's just, I don't even think it was necessarily a bad thing that he did it.
1: Yeah.
0: I'm just confused. I didn't understand it.
1: It was strange. It was really strange because also, like, even though you guys have thrown in the towel, like, the Spurs are still in the timeout. Like, they're still, I mean, they're going to probably put their bench players in at that point, but you're still, like, going over strategy. You're trying to figure out, hey,
0: it's like, I don't want to talk to you right now.
1: Right,
0: we're doing our thing.
1: I don't want to talk to this dude. We're doing our thing. And I think it caught everybody off guard, because I think in any other time, the Spurs might just be like, dude, like, wait 30 minutes. We'll dap you up after that. Like, we're going to see who we're putting in the game right now and see if any of these guys, because what do all the commentators say when they're trying to stall at a game when it's a blowout like that? They say, you never know, some of these guys may play their way into some minutes in the next round, which could happen. There's like actual a timeout happening for a reason. It was really weird for him to do that. I think that this was a frustrating series for Anthony Edwards, because he feels probably that if he were healthy, they would have had a better shot of beating this team.
0: Well, let's hear from Anthony Edwards here. All right, you know, what does this Wolves team need to do for them to catch up to a team like the Spurs?
2: How much work do you guys have to do going forward here to catch up in the Western Conference and
3: to catch up
2: and to contend again?
3: I don't know, man. I think that I don't think that's a question for me.
0: All right, and then he's going to give you a bit of a no answer as well when he's asked, I guess, a different way of getting over the hump.
4: You see anything consistent, Ant, across, you know, 2 years ago, the West Finals, last year's West Finals, the biggest thing that's maybe causing you guys to come up short in these series, or like one thing that you're seeing again and again that's making it tough?
3: Good question. No comment.
0: Yeah, I think my only answer or my only I guess what I feel he's trying to say there is, like, I think if you put Anthony Edwards on a lie detector, all right, I think he would tell you he thinks they're good enough. You know, he clearly was not healthy right now. I don't think he believes that they need to do a whole lot to be on the level of some of these teams. And that's why when he's like, he says no comment there, but I don't think he actually believes that they're not good enough.
1: Yeah, I mean, like we talked about, he was hobbled. They won game one. They won game one. If he's 100%, maybe they can sneak off with game two. But on top of that, in the regular season, they beat these teams. They beat the Thunder. They beat the Spurs in the regular season multiple times. And you look at somebody like Anthony Edwards. This is why I don't want to judge him for what he did or even these comments, is because when they played the Thunder, the thing was they're doubling him. He does not have a go-to shot. He does not have a shot that defenses cannot stop. All offseason he worked, and he came back and was a super efficient two-point scorer, a super efficient clutch scorer, a guy who could get to his spot almost at the level of SGA and score pretty much at will. Like, this dude works hard in the offseason. And so I get that, like, the frustration, but I also think, like, I'm with you. He's going to work in the offseason. I feel like he can come and beat these teams.
0: What do you guys make of Anthony Edwards last night? Middle of the fourth quarter, actually early in the fourth quarter. I mean, it's 8 minutes left. Early in the fourth quarter, goes over to the Spurs huddle. He's already shaking hands with everybody. 888-SAY-ESPN, 888-729-3776. I want to hear from a former player's perspective. Quentin Richardson, ESPN NBA analyst. He was on Hammer and Emmett here on ESPN Radio this morning.
5: I think it was just one of those things. He's frustrated, and although it was extremely unconventional, something we hadn't really seen before, he got it out the way then. He said, I'm going to go down here now because I don't want to do all of that after the game when everybody's hanging around, shaking hands, and doing all that. I just want to bolt and get out of here. But I feel like that's just a built-up frustration because it was an opportunity that he feels like they had a chance to compete in this series and possibly win, but they didn't play up to the expectations, and now they're going home, and I think he was just frustrated in that moment.
0: I don't know. You want to bolt and get out of here, so let's do it right then. It takes, what, 25 seconds? Like, is that what we're talking about? You know? 25 seconds, like dap up a few guys, and then get the
1: showers? It's not like he left right after that. It's not like he would just, like, dap everybody up and then went to the back and, like, caught a flight or wanted to beat – he didn't, like, he needed to beat the crowd at the arena or something.
0: Really strange. Let's hear from Fran. Fran is in New York, and he's up on game day on ESPN Radio. Go ahead, Fran.
6: What's up, fellas? Go Knicks. Listen, the bottom line is this. I don't like the guy. I don't like him as a player. I don't know him as a person, so I can't say it. But as a basketball player, I can't stand his game, all right? He's good. He hits shots. He can't win a big game, all right? I don't think he's been at it. I don't think he's won the second round or whatever. And the bottom line is what he did to his teammates. How much time was left in the game?
0: 8 minutes
6: to go in the game. This guy's supposed to be, first of all, he was supposed to be the face of the NBA a couple of years ago. That went out the window. If he was my teammate right there on the court in front of everybody, I would have got right in his face. You don't give up like that. When the buzzer wins, you go over there and then you give up or you do your little Sissy Mary thing. But to do that, what he did was so disrespectful to his teammates, to every fan of his, and that's why I don't like him.
0: Thanks for the call, friend. Like I said, I'm not going to get crazy about it. It was just unusual. By the way, before this year, Anthony Edwards and the Wolves were in the conference finals each of the last 2 years.
1: So each of the last 2 years.
0: He's been close.
1: He's been close. And they beat Denver in Game 7 on the road after being down 20 in that game. Like, this dude, like, he's not a quitter. He's won when his back's against the wall.
0: That's why it's odd, right?
1: That's why it's weird. Like, the dude is an ultimate competitor. Like, we're not going to take that away from him at all.
0: He'd be one of the last guys that I thought would do it. You know, that's kind of strange, you know? Coming up next, top five players, NBA and NFL, that you would want in a must-win game. We got a Game 7 tomorrow. 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
15: I'm Dave Hager, crowded on top at the PGA Championship. Right now, Aaron Rye in front at 5-under, John Rahm and Chris Goddard one shot back. Ludvig Åberg tied with Rory McIlroy, 3-under for the weekend, two shots back. Baseball, Bryce Harper, a three-run shot as the Phillies lead Pittsburgh 5-0 in the third. St. Louis 3, Kansas City 1 in the eighth. Toronto beat Detroit 2-1 in 10. Tonight, first-place Cubs at the White Sox, Yankees at the Mets. Clay Holmes of the Mets suffered a broken leg last night. Milwaukee at Minnesota, Brewers have won 7 of the last 8. NHL Game 7 set for tomorrow night, Cleveland at Detroit on ESPN Radio. Pistons coach J.B. Bickerstaff poached James Harden of the Cavaliers in Houston and says he works hard at getting fouled.
16: You know, you would watch him and he and I would play one-on-one and he would foul bait me. You know what I mean? Like he would use, I'm serious, like he would only get to play offense and I would play defense and he would practice those things and he would work on them. He has a great understanding of the rules and then how to manipulate them in his favor.
15: NHL playoffs game 6, Buffalo at Montreal. Canadiens can clinch as they ride rookie goaltender Jakub Dobysh. Spectacular at times in the series. It's on ABC, 8 p.m. Eastern. Soccer, FA Cup final score, Manchester City 1, Chelsea nothing. Tennis, Italian Open, women's final, Elena Svitolina, the winner, 6-2 over Coco Gauff in the third.
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0: information that the NBA conference semifinals are giving us tomorrow night. It is Cleveland-Detroit, NBA on ESPN Radio. You'll be able to hear tomorrow night as they tip off at 8 p.m. Eastern Time. This is Game Day on ESPN Radio alongside David Dennis Jr. I'm Jonathan Zaslow. So let's have some fun here. And if you guys want to get in out there, 888-SAY-ESPN, 888-729-3776. You know, tomorrow night's Game 7, that's where you make your money, David, all right? Yeah. If you stink in Game 7, people are going to remember it. If you're great in Game 7, people are going to remember it. So when you look at some of the individual players tomorrow night, a guy like Cade Cunningham, heck, he's already won a Game 7 this year, mm-hmm. all right? But it was in the first round against the number 8 seed, all right? Now you start to make your money if you can win a Game 7 against a team that was a high seed like the Cleveland Cavaliers. Conversely, on the other side, a guy like Donovan Mitchell, who does not have a great playoff reputation. I don't think Mitchell has been out of the second round, has he?
1: No, never been out of the second round. Been out of the second round, yeah. And a lot of those were winnable. I would say none of them were directly his fault. He hasn't blown a series yet.
0: And they were probably underdogs in all of the series in the second round, too, right?
1: Yeah, most of them, they were. I mean, last year they were not, but I know they had injuries. Darius Garland went against the Indiana Pacers team that was on fire in the bubble. They had the 50-point games. Jamal Murray had a bad Game 7. They lost to the Clippers without Kawhi, which is one, I think, which the one for me, that's the one that sticks out, is that they should have won that series.
0: So you got Donovan Mitchell, where there's a lot on the line for him, mm-hmm. and there's a whole lot on the line for James Harden.
1: Yeah.
0: And the reason I say there's a whole lot on the line for James Harden, all right, James Harden has a terrible playoff resume. Mm-hmm. If he's huge tomorrow night and they knock off the number one seed on the road, that goes a long way. And yes. I understand, you know, hey, you're holding James Harden to too big of a standard. He's 36 years old. He's not in his prime anymore. He's not the guy he was. The problem that I have when people say things like that is I still can't stand the style of play. And what I mean by that is take last night, for instance, where mm-hmm. he and the Cavs got exactly what they deserved, all right? Because, I don't know, well, it was like a 6-point game maybe with just a few minutes left. And James Harden attempting a 3-pointer on the right wing, not even close to there being contact, but he completely kicks out his feet. And then he flops and flails and tries to draw the call, which was a disgrace.
1: Yeah.
0: And then either the next possession or two possessions later, Dean Wade has the basketball, slips on the wet spot that Harden flopped on. Harris picks up the loose ball, easy dunk on the other end, pretty much game over. And it's stuff like that where I understand Harden's not in his prime any longer, but my God, the style of play is pathetic, David.
1: Yeah, that stuff, that's the stuff that, like, when you add that to the turnovers, it's like, this the same old James Harden. You know, like, that's the problem. Like that is one of the things that we're not seeing is an evolution of James Harden to a guy that I believe can pull these off. Like, that play exemplifies every criticism we have of James Harden, every way that we talk about him, and all the reasons why I don't have faith in him in Game 7.
0: So let's have some fun here. If you want to get in, 888-SAY-ESPN, 888-729-3776. If we limited it to NBA and NFL. Oh, we got the music on. That means we're very serious.
1: Go.
0: If we're limiting it to NBA and NFL, top five players you would want in a Game 7 scenario, or in the NFL's case, you know, a one-off, a playoff game, all right? Must-win game. Top five players, NBA, NFL, you would want in a must-win game. David, do you want to get us started here, or should I?
1: Yeah. So let's you go. Go ahead. Go get started.
0: Okay, give me the numbers here. Come on now.
2: Number five.
0: Matthew Stafford.
1: Ooh,
0: that's right.
1: Okay.
0: He's up there in age. But we're talking about one of the toughest guys in the NFL. Obviously, is already a Super Bowl champion. Came up huge in that game. He was terrific. If I got one game and I need a quarterback that I could count on, I feel really good about Matthew Stafford. What do you think about that?
1: I like it. I like Matthew Stafford. Was not on my list, but I could see it. I'm with you.
0: All right, let's keep going.
2: Number four.
0: Shea Gilgeous-Alexander.
1: Mm-hmm.
0: Already a champion. His style of play certainly look, he's excellent at drawing fouls, okay?
1: Yeah.
0: His style of play certainly lends itself to being big in big spots. We've seen him big in big spots. He hasn't even had to be great so far this postseason. Now, coming up next round against San Antonio, he's going to have to be fantastic at least four times for the Thunder to win that series. But coming in at number four, I got Shai Gilgeous-Alexander. What do you think there?
1: I like it. I like it. He's on my list.
0: Okay.
1: He's on my list. I'll just leave it at that.
0: All right, let's keep going.
2: Number three.
0: Victor Wembanyama.
1: Mm-hmm.
0: And you may be saying, whoa, Zaslow, you got Wembanyama ahead of Shai Gilgeous-Alexander? I don't know if you're aware. Wembanyama is 7'5". It's very hard to have an off game when you're 7'5", all right? He's always going to be able to impact the game defensively. There's no such thing as being cold defensively when you're guarding the basket the way he is. He's always going to have that. And then on the other side of the floor, even if he's not shooting well, which, by the way, this postseason he has not shot well, but even if he's not shooting well, he's always going to be 7'5". You can always count on that. So I got Wembanyama, number three. Let's keep going.
2: Number two.
0: Steph Curry. Even at his current age, I got Steph Curry. He's shown you, man. I got Steph Curry. Big spot. Game on the line. I want Curry. I want to count on him to try and get me a basket. Let's get to number one.
2: Number one.
0: I feel like this one's kind of easy. It's Patrick Mahomes.
1: Yeah.
0: All right. If I'm in the biggest spot, if I got one playoff game, I know I can trust Patrick Mahomes to get it done. So my list, I got three NBA players, two NFL players. Number five, Matthew Stafford. Number four, Shai Gilgeous-Alexander. Number three, Victor Wembanyama. Number two, Steph Curry. And number one, in a huge game, I want Patrick Mahomes. David, let's get to yours.
1: Okay, so this is hilarious because we are. I'll just start. Okay, I'll go. Let's get it started.
2: Number five.
1: All right, I'm going Luka Doncic. Number five, like Luka. Carried the Dallas team to the finals, is a guy who's made a ton of last second shots. One game only. I think Luka is a guy who can pull this off.
0: All right. Look, it's not. You have a guy like they're like Luka. It's not like I don't like him, but it's a top five list for me. It wasn't top six. So,
1: yeah,
0: okay,
1: I got you. Yeah.
2: Number four.
1: Victor Wembanyama here is number four for me. So, Victor Wembanyama, the scoring is one thing. Scoring can go up or down in an elimination. Right. Victor Wembanyama is going to be a steady hand defensively. He does not have bad defensive games. And he can alter the entire game plan for you when you're trying to score. And that does not matter if it's game one in the regular season or game seven of the NBA Finals.
0: Pretty much exactly what I said. Yep.
1: Yeah.
2: Number three.
1: Have SGA right here. So we have a little flip with Wemby SGA. I'm not mad at your order. So it's debatable between these two. Seen SGA have a good game seven against Jokic. We haven't seen Wemby pull together offensively a great elimination game yet, partially because he hasn't really had to because they've been dominant so far in these first two rounds.
2: Number two.
1: Wardell, Stephen Curry. I got Stephen Curry too also.
0: Similar list.
1: Very similar list. Stephen Curry is number two. We saw what he did in the play-in. We've seen what he's done in the finals. He has not had the team around him, of course, to be great. But
0: we're not looking for a whole series. We're talking one game.
1: One game. Because let's also remember, in a one-game elimination, what does Stephen Curry do to the entire country of France? He sent those guys home, hit the threes, one of the great clutch performances we've ever seen. That was only two years ago.
2: Number one.
1: Number one is chalk. Number one is chalk, Patrick Mahomes. Yeah. I mean, that he's just a guy. 13 seconds. I think he's synonymous with 13 seconds. If you ever told me that Patrick Mahomes may have the ball at the end, I'm going to believe that he's going to score. That's just,
0: so our lists are almost identical.
1: We almost only have identical.
0: We didn't confer before here, right? I came up with my five. He came up with his five. Again, if you're just tuning in now, it's limited to NBA and NFL, all right? Which five players would you want in a winner-take-all game? Combine NBA and NFL. I have two NFL players. You only have one NFL player. We have four of the same guys, only one difference, and it was each in our number five spot, where I had Matthew Stafford and you had Luka Doncic. Otherwise, our lists were almost identical.
1: They were, and Matthew Stafford was somebody I thought about. He was there. He was there, but I just feel like Luka is going to give you a steady 35-40 every single time. Matthew Stafford, you know, has been great in some of these games, but I was holding a little bit of that Seattle loss against him.
0: All right, we want to hear from you guys. You want to have some fun. 888-SAY-ESPN, 888-729-3776. Let's go out to Arizona. This is Art. Art, who would you add to our list here? Go ahead, Art.
3: Okay. I'm going to twist it up a little bit, but I ain't going to go in order. But number one stands supreme. But I'm going to go Joe Montana, Reggie Miller.
0: Well, we were trying to go active players. We're trying to go active players.
3: Oh, active? Oh.
0: Yeah.
3: Well, okay. Active. My homeboy off the top. Mahomes. Yeah. Man, you can go to sleep at night if he got the ball. Hey, Mahomes. And I'm going to go
1: on the spot. He's doing it on the spot.
0: All right, well, let's put Art on hold because we threw him off there because he had a list of all time, which they would look completely different, these lists, if we were doing all time. Let's put Art back on hold and give him a moment to think about who he would have on the list if we're talking about active players. So we want to hear from you. 888-SAY-ESPN. Tune in for baseball action tomorrow night as the Mariners host the Padres. 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

0: You with your LA Kings hat.
1: It's hockey season. Yes. Come on.
0: Let me ask you the poll question. Would you rather win the Olympic gold or Stanley Cup?
1: The Olympic gold, but if I was Ken Morrow, I might take the four Stanley Cups that he won in the wake of his gold medal in Lake Placid. But, I mean, there's nothing like an Olympic gold medal. That's got to be at the very top.
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0: shakes early in the fourth quarter was one of the stranger things that happened over the last couple days. And I got another one for you here, David Dennis Jr. He's David Dennis Jr. I'm Jonathan Zaslow. Game Day on ESPN Radio. We are presented by Progressive Insurance. So I think you're aware, David. I don't like assuming what you know and what you don't know, but I think you're aware that things with the Milwaukee Bucks and Giannis Antetokounmpo could be coming to an end. You're aware of this, right?
1: So I have heard because we're all in a group chat that nobody wants to be a part of about this, yes.
0: All right, so we'll see. All right, you know, maybe by the draft. It appears that they are headed toward a very real divorce. And yesterday, or I think it was probably 2 days ago, so Miles Turner, Milwaukee Bucks center, who for his entire career was with the Pacers, and then very surprisingly, he left the Pacers last offseason, and played this year with Milwaukee, all right? Did not have a good year with the Bucks. The Bucks had a terrible year overall. Miles Turner does a podcast called Game Recognized Game Pod. And Miles Turner does it with Breonna Stewart. Now, don't ask me how those two have come together. I don't know.
1: Okay.
0: You know, do you know how that, like, it seems like an odd...
1: I actually don't know. No, I don't know how they okay. got to hanging out and doing this thing together. But, yeah. Good for them, though.
0: Yeah, you got to have a podcast. Everybody's got a podcast.
1: You got to have a podcast.
0: So Miles Turner and Breonna Stewart have a podcast, Game Recognized Game Pod. And on this most recent episode, they released this clip, which, by the way, they have now since taken down the clip.
1: Didn't know that.
0: So Breonna Stewart starts by asking Miles Turner here, because I guess they got into the conversation about, you know, getting fined for, you know, on your team. What does your coach fine you for? We got fined for – like Breonna Stewart is going over, if we don't box out on free throws, we get fined now, you know?
1: So she then asked
0: Miles Turner about what do you guys get fined for, and here was Miles Turner's answer.
2: Doc Rivers, he didn't find anybody. Guys were late all the time. Guys were, you know, showing up to film whenever they wanted to show up. Guys were missing meetings. Like, it was one of the craziest things I've personally ever experienced. We literally, if the plane took off at 2 o'clock, we weren't leaving until 4:30. I'm being so serious, bro. It was crazy, though. Guys were an hour late to the plane. It got to the point where I knew not to show up until, like, an hour after they said the plane was taking off. It was crazy.
3: So, who's the teammate that's most likely to be late? Well, all of yours, obviously, because nobody gets fined.
2: Giannis is going to show up whenever he wants, really, you know. I think that this kind of just came with the territory that, and once I kind of saw what was going down, I was like, hey, man, more power to you. They ain't going to find you. Do what you do.
0: All right. So there's a lot to dig into there, all right? I guess we could start with the first part, all right, which is the Doc Rivers part.
1: Yeah.
0: I'm not someone who's gonna regularly sit here and defend Doc Rivers, but my goodness, it's been open season on Doc Rivers this year. You know, you got Miles Turner there telling you Doc didn't do anything. He let the players do whatever they want. Earlier in the year, you know, you had an anonymous source, which we all know was Cam Thomas, told that Doc Rivers was giving everybody his bona fides in the locker room during the season, and that Doc Rivers wasn't a very good coach. And it was open season on Doc Rivers this year. I'm not really sure what the point in that is. But the part that is obviously going to get all the attention is Miles Turner.
1: Yeah.
0: What is the point in telling everyone that Giannis Antetokounmpo has no respect for his teammates and is consistently late, holds up the team plane for, in his words, 2.5 hours on the regular? That's his words. On the regular, I'm being serious. Those are his words saying that. So it doesn't feel like it's one or two times when you then say, on the regular, I'm being serious. What is the point, if you're Miles Turner, in giving that kind of information out and letting everyone know that Giannis's behavior, who, by the way, is still your teammate?
1: Yeah.
0: What is the point in telling everyone this?
1: It's strange. It feels like I'm going to defend Miles a little bit, because it feels like he's trying to be a little bit more lighthearted than it comes off as, right? I think he was trying to joke around, but behind every joke is a whole lot of truth. And there was a whole lot of truth, because one of the reasons Miles Turner is in Milwaukee is him and Giannis are boys. Giannis wanted him there. Yeah, they ran this through, apparently ran this by Giannis. And Giannis said, yeah, I want my boy there, and maybe we can make a run. And so that's part of it. So I'm assuming that part of this is like maybe he's trying to joke, and it just doesn't come off as well as
0: don't
1: a joke.
0: Forget how much money, don't forget, David, how much money Miles Turner is costing the Milwaukee Bucks, because they pay Miles Turner what they're paying him, and the only way they were able to pay him was by getting rid of Damian Lillard. So essentially what they're also paying Damian Lillard is the cost of business that Miles Turner on the team.
1: Right. But I'm not blaming that. That's Milwaukee should have known better than to do all of that. Like I said, when it happened, that this was at the moment this happened, we were on, and I said this was malpractice for them to do all of this for Miles Turner. No disrespect to Miles Turner, but this is not the guy that's going to get you over the hump. So him being miserable there should not surprise anybody. He opted into being in that situation, and I would imagine that there's no actual hard feelings with him or Giannis. I think he was trying to just kind of, I don't know, just kind of just talk, and it ended up telling some truth. And that, and the fact that they've taken it down indicates that there's been some communication about how it's come off.
0: So there's a couple things that I also want to hit on here. The first one is from Miles Turner's perspective. I don't know that Miles Turner's going to be on this team next year. Like, I think I have a hard time believing that when you're saying things like that, that's going on behind closed doors, things that, you know, are you know, can be considered disrespectful if you're in that Milwaukee Bucks locker room. I mean, that's a thing in sports, man, where you're not supposed to go out and talk about these things that happen behind closed doors. And Miles Turner's letting everybody know that the former coach, he, you know, let us do whatever we want, and the best player in franchise history, mind you, really got to do whatever he wants. I don't know that Miles, I think these comments are really going to hurt Miles Turner moving forward. And then there's the Giannis part of it, which is, if this stuff is true, I mean, is Giannis just a major pain in the butt? Because that kind of stuff, like Jimmy Butler was doing that kind of stuff his last year here in Miami, you know, like that's the kind of stuff you do to purposely aggravate and create a mess, to aggravate everybody around you. And if that's how Giannis behaves, I'm surprised to hear that, because he's had a pristine reputation for the most part.
1: He has, but also he's been unhappy for like 2 years there. Like this, I don't know, you know, this is Miles Turner's first time experiencing this, and the idea of who Giannis is may be different this past year than he was in the past, because he has been miserable. Everybody's been miserable, which is why I do not understand still to this day why Milwaukee did not cut ties with Giannis last offseason.
0: Well, they're going everybody's to it in the next miserable. Month. They're going
1: well, to. It's too late. It's too late. Like, I mean, you can still do it. You're not going to get what you would have gotten last year. Everybody's been miserable this year. The coach is gone. Miles Turner isn't happy. Giannis isn't happy. This is so much. Like, nobody, I can't think of a single benefit to a single human being in Milwaukee for having Giannis this past year.
0: Well, and I don't know a single benefit to anyone to Miles Turner coming out and saying the things that he said, which, again, maybe why they took the clip down from social media. Coming up next, we got a lot going on. Full excitement.
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14: Dave Baker, Aaron Rye of the UK was on top all alone at the PGA, but he bogeys the 18th, finishes with a 67, so it's a five-way tie for first with John Rahm, Ludvig Åberg, Matty Schmidt, Nick Taylor, and Rye. Rory McIlroy and Xander Schauffele at 3-under, one shot back. Scottie Scheffler at 2-under, still on the course. Baseball, Bryce Harper, a three-run shot. Phillies lead Pittsburgh 5-0 in the fourth. Dusty Wathan managing the Phillies for the day. Don Mattingly is at his son's graduation at Purdue. St. Louis 3, Kansas City 1 in the eighth. Tampa Bay 1, Miami 0 in the fifth. Casey Mize of Detroit threw six shutout innings against Toronto. He came out, and rookie Yohendrik Piñango of the Blue Jays wasted no time against Kyle Finnegan.
15: First pitch jumped on, rifled in the right field, and it is off the top of the wall and gone. Yohendrik Piñango laces it to right field for his first home run of the season.
14: And first in the majors, Tom Hart on ESPN Radio. Toronto wins 2-1 in 10. The Mets say pitcher Clay Holmes could return this season after breaking his leg last night. NBA Game 7 set for tomorrow, Cleveland at Detroit on ESPN Radio. After a long rest, OG Anunoby of the Knicks says his hamstring feels good. Status for Game 1 of the Eastern Finals Tuesday unknown. Men's lacrosse national quarterfinals on ESPNU. Syracuse beat North Carolina 13-11.
16: Hey, it's Evan Cohen. Coming up Monday, the Knicks and Thunder have been waiting for their next opponents. I'll tell you just how concerned they should be about rust. It's on Sportsmanlike, 6 a.m. Eastern, right here on ESPN Radio, ESPN2, and ESPNU.

0: 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I'm Jonathan Zaslow. He's David Dennis Jr. David, I got some very important questions to ask you coming up in a few minutes here. All right, that's a radio tease right there. That's how you do it.
1: There you go. That's how the pros do it.
0: But April and May are pretty great sports months because, you know, even if, like, the NBA playoffs, I think, have been pretty up and down. There have been some nights where you're getting a great game or two. Mm-hmm. And then there are other nights like last night where it's like, wow, it's just bad basketball.
1: Stinkers.
0: I mean, 139 to 109. And you're really noticing it now. Like, you notice it less in April because every night we got two or three games. So you're usually going to get one or two good games. But sometimes there's a standalone game like last night. It's like, woof, this game sucks.
1: Yeah.
0: And we're getting to the point of the Stanley Cup playoffs and the NBA playoffs where you're only getting one game a night, all right? You know, like, for instance, tonight with the Stanley Cup playoffs. But it doesn't mean that the stakes aren't super high this weekend. What do you have, David, that you are most excited about this weekend sports-wise? We want to hear from you as well. 888-SAY-ESPN, 888-729-3776. Like, David, I'll tell you, we're taking you up until 7 p.m. Eastern here on game day, and then I'm just counting down the minutes to 8 p.m. Eastern time tonight on ABC. You got Canadiens and Sabres Game 6. Montreal's Bell Center is going to be on fire tonight as the Canadiens have a chance to meet up with the Carolina Hurricanes, who have not lost yet in the Stanley Cup playoffs. 8-0 in the Eastern Conference Final. I love the Stanley Cup playoffs. You know, like the NBA playoffs, well, sometimes you get a great game, sometimes you get a dud. For the most part, the Stanley Cup playoffs have been phenomenal. And my mother's side of my family is from Montreal, so if the Panthers are not involved, I'm always rooting for the Canadiens, who have not won a Stanley Cup. The last time, actually, that Canada claimed a Stanley Cup, you got to go back to 1993.
1: Yeah.
0: So Montreal can clinch this series tonight against the Sabres with a victory at home in Montreal. It's going to be a phenomenal atmosphere. I am very dialed into that, David.
1: Yeah, so this is where I am with NBA and NHL playoffs. I think on a night to, I think NHL, just on a night-to-night basis, you can just tap into NHL and not really know what's going on, not know the teams, and by the end of the game, you're enthralled by what's happening, especially if it's a close game. I think that there is no sport that has a better one and done than Game 7 of hockey. There's just nothing like it because, I mean, I would say World Cup would be the same way, like footy ball, soccer would be kind of the same way, just because of the nature of the game, right? You're not, for the most part, you're not going to have a blowout. It's going to be close at the end. You could have...
0: Even when you thought there was a blowout, like two nights ago, where the Wild went up 3-0 in the first period on the Avalanche. The Avalanche came back, they won the game in overtime.
1: Yeah, it's still... I mean, it's never really out of hand in that way. Like, NBA, you could have some duds. Like, I honestly don't expect there to be... I don't expect Detroit and Cleveland to be great. I don't
0: either.
1: As much as I would like it to, as much as we deserve a really good Game 7, because I don't we haven't had a good Game 7 yet in the NBA playoffs, normally, because what was it? Detroit and Orlando went 7.
0: How did Philly and Boston Game 7?
1: Oh, Philly and Boston was a good game, because it was a good Game 7. That was
0: 6-1 by 9. That was all
1: right. Yeah, that was a goodie, but I mean, Boston kind of just fell apart towards the end there.
0: Pistons blew out the Magic in Game 7.
1: Pistons blew out the Magic. And just off the top of my head, I don't think we've had a game winner in these playoffs yet. So, like, those are the things that NHL, you're just going to get. Sudden death, you're going to get these things that are going to be sort of enthralling more often than you do in the NBA. So while the NBA may have the storylines, may have the star power, may have the crossover, if I sat somebody in front of Detroit and Cleveland from last night, they'd be bored to tears. If I sat somebody who doesn't know anything about sports in front of any of these games in NHL playoffs, they're going to be locked in because it you never know what's going to happen.
0: Like tonight, Sabres and Canadiens, every single shift is enormous.
1: Yeah.
0: Like you if the game's going on, you get up from the couch, you can miss something huge at any singular second in the game when you know, you're watching tomorrow, even if the game is close, tomorrow, Game 7, Cleveland-Detroit, you can get up for a couple minutes in the second or the third quarter. You come back, it's like, all right, like, cool. you miss anything, you know? Mm-hmm. The Stanley Cup playoffs, and especially an elimination game like tonight with Montreal and Buffalo, I know I'm not going to be getting up from the couch for a single second, at least not pressing the pause button, all right, and then coming back and watching the game.

0: All right, you're not that team walking if it's game seven, but I feel like there's going to be a moment in this game that we're going to be able to see that Cleveland knows they blew it last night.
1: Yeah.
0: They had the Pistons on the ropes. You ripped their heart out with a huge Game 5 victory. You hadn't won a game on the road yet. You did it in such a massive spot. And now you got the perfect scenario where you just need to win at home where you haven't lost yet. Right? They hadn't lost yet at this point in the postseason at home. And to have that type of dud of a game, I feel like there'll be a moment tomorrow night where Detroit maybe, you know, they're up by seven, they're up by eight, they score like six or seven consecutive points, all of a sudden it's a 14 or a 15-point lead, and you see Cleveland really wilt.
1: I think so. I haven't seen enough from Cleveland. Now, the wilting of Cleveland may be counteracted by offensive ineptitude by Detroit. Like, that is possible, too. They are susceptible to having one of those third quarters where they don't score for 8 minutes, right? Like, that could be possible. They could cancel each other out because the game we had, game five, was a good game. Like, that was a good game. They were flawed teams. Asar Thompson was flying all over the place, blocking shots.
0: Went
1: overtime. That ended up being good. Game three, when James Harden kind of took over, was good. So we've had some good games in this series. But I think the legacy of this playoffs, the way we talk about this playoffs is OKC and San Antonio. Like, that's just how we're going to talk about this. Like, we're going to remember this playoffs. Now, unless the Knicks are able to upset any of those teams, which we could talk about the Knicks. But the way we talk about this playoffs will be about, is this the future rivalry in the NBA? And if so, how did it look? Like, if we go out there and OKC just blast San Antonio in five, then it's going to be kind of like, okay, this is the OKC reign. This thing goes seven. Both teams are competitive. Wemby looks like the best player. Then we're talking about these guys can be going against each other in a rivalry for the foreseeable future. And I think that's how we're going to talk about this playoffs.
0: It feels like it. It feels like it's Thunder and Spurs for the next, you know, however many years battling for the finals, even though it's in the Western Conference playoffs. But at the same time, like in 2023 when the Nuggets won, we were talking about how many titles are Jokic and the Nuggets going to win, and they have not come close. In 2024, after the Celtics won, how many titles are the Celtics going to win, and they haven't come close, and it kind of feels like they're a little bit far away now. So I don't think that's the case with the Thunder. I think that's a Thunder team that's going to be hanging around and winning multiple championships. I don't feel that way about the Spurs. I feel like it's a Spurs team that's going to be hanging around and winning multiple championships here. But, man, like, we were really convinced about those two teams that I just mentioned.
1: I think part of it was the reason one of the reasons we were convinced about those two teams is because we hadn't quite absorbed what the second apron does yet. Like, we didn't realize the way these teams get dismantled, when what it means for a team like Denver to lose KCP, what it means for a team like Boston to lose some of their guys. Like, I think we didn't really see that. The difference is OKC isn't losing anybody. San Antonio is not losing anybody. And all these other teams have to catch up. Like, I think that's the difference right now. Until we get to the point where San Antonio has multiple guys on supermaxes, then they'll have to make some decisions. When OKC has all these contracts they got to figure out, but I actually think that they've kind of solved it a little bit with the way they structure some of these contracts, some of these guys, and the way that they're just seem willingly to get into the second apron because they have so many picks just stocked up. Like, I do think that these guys are set up a little bit differently from everybody else.
0: What has you most excited this weekend, the playoff hockey or the playoff basketball? 888-SAY-ESPN, 888-729-3776. We want to hear from you. Plus, coming up next, you got the basketball, you got the hockey, but something else dropped two nights ago, which apparently is a very big deal. David's going to get me caught up. 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
3: 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The Cavs are down two. Will they be down 0-2? Williams holds. Looks to pass. Gets it to James. Here's a three for the win. Oh, it is good.
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5: Hey, let's go. What did I miss?
6: All right, so who is this, David? I'm sorry if I'm supposed to know and I don't. Who is this?
7: You don't know who this is, No. Who's making this music? Who's this? I'm going to ask you who it sounds like. And I'm giving you a hint. It's not Green Day.
6: All right, let me give a quick. I don't like Green Day. Let me give a quick list. I mean, David, it could literally be anyone.
7: It's Drake. It's Drake.
6: Okay.
7: It's Drake.
6: I would not have known. All right. Is this from the new album? Is this from
7: Iceman? From the new album. It's from the new album. Now, you lean on to me on these things.
6: Yes.
7: But I'm going to lean. Okay, good. Yeah, go ahead. Set us up.
6: All right, so here's what's going on. He's David Dennis Jr. I'm Jonathan Zaslow. Game day on ESPN Radio. All right. And David has been a welcome source for me in keeping me up to speed with the big happenings when they happen in hip-hop. Like, for instance, when you had the whole Kendrick Lamar-Drake beef, I didn't know nothing. And David let me know, all right? He let me know what was happening there. He kept me up to speed. I will add real quick here. I was, I wasn't at, but I was in the vicinity of Rolling Loud last weekend.
7: Okay, right? Yeah.
6: Because my older son, he's 17, loves rap music.
7: Oh, he's locked in.
6: Way dialed in. Loves rap music. And I took him and his friends, dropped them off at Rolling Loud all of last weekend in Orlando, while me and my younger son, we went to WWE. So that was my weekend last weekend. But anyway, like, he loves Playboi Carti, and Ken Carson was there, and a bunch of other people. I can't list them all to you, all right? I don't have time for that. But a couple of nights ago, right, Drake released not a new album, a new three albums
7: right.
6: dropped yes. a couple nights ago, which is always weird to me, David, because this now I know that like we knew that Drake was coming out with a new album. We didn't know that he'd come out with three new albums, but this is very much what happens now, right? Where just all of a sudden, one night, an artist, and I think Taylor Swift has done this, where just an artist will drop new music, which I'm never going to get used to that, because when I'm growing up and I'm listening to rock music, what have you, there was a date that the album was coming out, and a couple months from now, and I'm counting down the days to when that album's coming out. You get a single that's coming out here on the radio this week, and then another single that's coming out this week, and then eventually the album comes out. But like, this is how these artists do it now, right? Where they just drop an album at midnight.
7: That's the Beyonce effect. Beyonce started it, dropping her self-titled album about 10 years ago, out of nowhere, out the blue, and people started to follow. But Drake let people know. He had a release date for this album. Everybody knew it was coming out on May 15th at midnight. We were all ready for it. Nobody knew it was it was three albums. Nobody knew that. Now, the speculation is that Drake was trying to get out of his record deal, so he dropped three albums, so he's fulfilled his obligations.
6: Oh, because he's probably signed to a certain number of records.
7: Certain number of records. That's the speculation. That's what everybody believes. I'll tell you this. It's too many songs. I can't do that. I can't do it. I can't listen to it. I'm not going to listen to the whole thing. I'm not going to listen to three albums of Drake. I can't.
6: How much have you listened to so far?
7: So, Iceman is the song, is the album that was like going to be the main one. That's the main album that he was dropping. I listened to that. Even that, Zaz, it's like an hour and 15 minutes. It's a lot of album.
6: That's a lot. Usually you would figure an album be like close to 50 minutes.
7: Yeah, maybe. Right? It's a lot of album.
6: I took it
7: to the gym while I was banging and clanging yesterday morning. Listened
6: to it. And do you like Drake anyway? Because I know you were very much Team Kendrick Lamar.
7: So Drake is really not, it's not really the same. I was a big Drake fan. Not a big Drake fan anymore. He's broken some codes, some rap codes that I just can't get over, right? So a lot of the album, Zaz, is a guy coming to terms with the fact that he got his tookus whooped by one.
6: Is that right?
7: Tomorrow. Yeah, he's just kind of trying to like cope a little bit, come up with kind of excuses, explain himself a little bit. But he's trying. He's trying to make good music. Like, he's trying for the first time. Like, usually Drake is just, he is kind of just immediate pop stardom. Drake just goes out there. Anytime you roll out a song, he's going to make it a chart topper. Now he's trying to like kind of make some good music. It's fine. Don't think I'll.
6: So there are no chart toppers on this Iceman.
7: I'm sure he's going to break every record. It's 43 Drake songs. I'm sure like 20 of is like the top 20 is going to be Drake. Like it's probably going to be.
6: But it's
7: not
6: what it was.
7: Not the same. Not the same. For me. What is the oldest? What does oldest Zaz Jr. think of this?
6: Oh, I don't. I mean, he's at work right now.
7: Okay.
6: I didn't see him very much yesterday.
7: I know. Usually,
6: I don't think he's a Drake guy.
7: He's not a Drake guy. Yeah. The thing is, I don't know what the Drake fan base really is anymore. Like that's the thing. Kendrick Lamar is so kind of like the. It's kind of like when you have like when you, like it's kind of like remember with Elijah Wan and David Robinson. Oh. It's like 95. Where it's like you put them against each other, and Elijah Wan is kind of like we can't put these guys in the same sense anymore. You know, like David Robinson's great in his own right, but there's a clear difference.
6: But like this album's going to be enormous, though, right?
7: It's going to be huge because it's 43 songs.
6: If it's going to be enormous, it's going to sell and it's going to top charts.
7: Yeah.
6: Then does it actually mean that Kendrick Lamar beat him?
7: Like, oh, still,
6: like Drake
7: still
6: is completely
7: absolutely
6: recovered.
7: Yeah, he's not completely recovered because the stink is still on them. The stank of the loss is still there. Like you can
6: he's
7: feel.
6: Still
7: it.
6: Got that stank.
7: Still got the stank from the loss. You know, it's like. It's like, you know, LeBron won a championship. We still talk about 2011. You know, like, you're still going to talk about it. Like, that. I just think that the stank is always going to be. And we're always going to know that Kendrick Lamar very thoroughly. So, for instance, one of the things that Kendrick Lamar on Not Like Us said about Drake was, hey, you run to Atlanta and you get these artists whenever you want to be popular, right? So Drake has a song called Ran to Atlanta where he does a song of Future. So it's kind of like tongue-in-cheek about his own, like, but it's still in a way that you're trying to act like you're a good sport, but we know it hurts. We know it's like the meme with the crying mask over the guy. It's like we know you're in pain right now, Drake.
6: Does Drake mention anyone else? Like, does he take any shots at anybody else that you've heard so far?
7: Nonstop. Oh, he takes shots at LeBron, Zaz. He's dissing LeBron. Dissing LeBron. Which I need a ruling on this.
6: Wasn't LeBron like dancing on stage with Kendrick Lamar? Is that
7: LeBron was dancing at the concert to Kendrick Lamar. Drake got upset. He got so upset. You hear about the tattoo? You know about the tattoo, right?
6: No, tell me. No.
7: He got so upset, Zazz, that he covered up his LeBron tattoo.
6: Drake had a LeBron tattoo.
7: He had a LeBron tattoo and got so mad that he covered it up with the SGA tattoo. I feel like you cannot...
6: Covered it up with an SGA tattoo?
7: You cannot diss a guy that you have a tattoo, that you have or had a tattoo of. You just can't. I just think you can't.
6: What do you think about having a tattoo of another guy on you? That's something. That's interesting.
7: I don't, you know, if there's love there, I don't love anybody that much, Zazz, to get them tattooed on me. I don't have that fit, like, you know, even besties. Like, besties, I'm not getting a bestie tattooed on me.
6: I wouldn't put my best friend's face on my body.
7: Wouldn't put a best friend's tattoo on you. Because LeBron is very much alive and well. Alive and well. Like, it's not like, you know, RIP
6: like
7: to the
6: memory.
7: Homies. Right. It's just like he's still actively alive. And now you had a falling out and you cover the tattoo and you want to insult LeBron. You can't insult the guy that you had a tattoo of. You just can't.
6: Now, this is your opinion of the Drake album. Do you find that others are having this opinion as well? Or do some people think it's incredible?
7: So, I mean, the Drake fans think it's incredible. And, you know, they were all mad at me because I was like, I'm kind of bored here. And they were in the mentions and wearing their OVO thing. LA Times said it was a Timu album. A Timu album.
6: Oh, that's a very big insult, right?
7: Very big insult. So there's a lot of, like, I'm not, because the one album is like rap. Iceman, then there's R&B, and then there's like an Oontz Oontz album. So like, I'm not gonna
6: like
7: to
6: EDM,
7: like sort of just like international, just Oontz Oontz type of stuff that Drake has been dabbling in. It's not. I don't want it.
6: All right. There you go. I feel like I'm up to speed now.
7: You're up to speed on it, right? Like you can bump the right around with it. Bump the Drake. Tell the boys, hey, I'm listening to Drake. What do you guys think? And have a little play Iceman. Tell them what you guys think about Iceman.
6: I'm going to ask my younger one, too, because my younger one likes rap music, not the way the older one does. The older one is obsessed. But I'm going to ask the younger one, too. Maybe he's listening to some of Drake.
7: Now, Drake does do one thing that is very vastly important that puts him ahead of Kendrick Lamar, in my opinion. On this one aspect, he mentions Davidson. He mentions Davidson. He gives Davidson a shout-out. So that's a very, very important aspect of Drake.
6: Now, did I get tricked by the internet? Because that happens sometimes. Nobody's perfect. Did I get tricked by the internet? Does Drake mention Danhausen?
7: No, I don't think he mentions Danhausen. There was all these things. There was one that said Drake mentioned Roman Reigns. There was one that said he mentioned Danhausen. I don't think he mentioned Danhausen. But I think he got cursed by Danhausen when Kendrick Lamar came out.
6: Which will be more likely, mentioning Roman Reigns or mentioning Danhausen?
7: Oh, Danhausen feels like a Drake thing.
6: I think so. Danhausen's super hot right now. Very over. All right. Coming up next, we'll get to some of your phone calls you guys want to get in. Plus, do we now officially have a new face of the league? 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
7: Mariners baseball is on.
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10: The Mariners' bats were hot to end the Houston series, but cooled off on Friday night. They look to get it going today and also knock out the Padres for the first time in five tries this season. Good afternoon. Coming to you live from the Western Washington Toyota broadcast booth, I'm Curtis Rogers, and I will be taking up to today's 4:15 p.m. first pitch for Game 2 of this three-game series against the San Diego Padres, and we have plenty in store for you over the next hour and some change. It'll be the Dan Wilson Show, which comes your way in less than 10 minutes from now. It'll be Rick Riz, Gary Hill, and myself for today's roundtable. Also, for the Clubhouse Insider, Mariners General Manager Justin Hollander. He joined our flagship station on Friday to discuss darn near everything going on in the season's first quarter, as well as the early prognosis on Cal Raleigh's IL stint. That conversation comes your way in about 30 minutes from now. But last night, Mariners with a few opportunities late in the series opener, including a ball struck to right center field off the bat of Josh Naylor that died on the warning track in the eighth inning, that darn marine layer. Mariners had another shot in the inning, but Connor Joe struck out with the bases loaded against Padres closer Mason Miller. In the ninth, J.P. Crawford and Cole Young reaching base, but were left stranded as Mason Miller got the four-out save for San Diego as the Mariners fell 2-0 in the series opener. Now, the good news is that the Mariners made Mason Miller throw a lot of pitches last night. In fact, there is a really good chance that Mason Miller will not be made available tonight for the Padres, so if it gets into a tight situation for the Mariners in Game 2 of this three-game series tonight, you will probably not see Miller out there for him. Yeah, he threw 34 pitches last night to record those four outs in relief last night, so at least the Mariners made him work to get those four outs. Let's take a look at the lineups for today's game. The Mariners with J.P. Crawford batting leadoff at shortstop. Julio Rodriguez is in center field. Josh Naylor at first base. Randy Arozarena batting cleanup in left field. Luke Raley in right. Cole Young at second base. Dom Canzone is today's DH. Johnny Pareda is the catcher, and we'll get to why he's the catcher today. And Leo Rivas is today's third baseman. We'll get to why Leo Rivas is today's third baseman, as there were a couple late scratches for this one. Over his last nine games, Randy Arozarena, this is dating back to May 6th, he's batting .457 with eight runs, two doubles, a home run, four runs driven in, two walks, four stolen bases, and he's been hit by three pitches.

0: getting on base at a 525 clip, slugging 600 with an 1125 OPS in those 40 plate appearances. Overall this season, the Mariners left fielders batting 301, which is seventh among American League hitters. That is courtesy of the Mariners Stats and Information Department. As for the Padres, their lineup looks like this today. Jackson Merrill batting leadoff in center field. Fernando Tatis Jr. playing second base. He's batting second. Manny Machado is today's DH for San Diego. Gavin Sheets at first base. Xander Bogaerts is the shortstop. Miguel Andujar at third base. Nick Castellanos in right field. Ramon Laureano in left. And Rodolfo Duran is today's catcher for the Padres. Like I said, we have got a lot in store for you on today's pregame show. We will hear from Mariners GM Justin Hollander. We will get you set for game two of this three-game series. But up next, it is the skipper, Dan Wilson, the Dan Wilson Show. He sits down with our very own Gary Hill. That is coming your way next on the pregame show on the Mariners Radio Network.
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6: 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The countdown to first pitch continues with the Dan Wilson Show.
5: Well, Dan, game two, Mariners and Padres. You have Logan Gilbert on the hill coming off, I think, his best start of the season. He was excellent against the White Sox last time. What did you see from Logan in that start?
7: Yeah, incredibly efficient. Getting through six innings there, right around 90 pitches, maybe even a touch less. I thought he just was, like we talk about so much with a lot of our starters, attacking the zone, getting ahead, getting to two strikes, and then putting guys away, and not afraid of contact, and he's got such a great repertoire of pitches, and he can come at you a lot of different ways, and he did that so effectively against, the White Sox, and got a lot of early outs, a lot of quick outs that allowed him to get deeper, and this is a team we saw last night can be very aggressive at the plate too, I think hoping that continued approach of attacking the zone and making good pitches early, he can get that weak contact and get him deep in the game again.
5: Yeah, efficiency is such a great word for it. Was there anything different about that start compared to some of the ones maybe we saw earlier in the season?
7: Well, sometimes you get into situations, and we've seen this. We saw this a lot in the Houston series, I think, but where you get into those at-bats where, you get ahead, but then it gets to 2-2, you throw some pitches, they foul them off, then you get to 3-2, a couple more foul balls, and that really takes a toll when it's guy after guy, and that's offensively what we try to do at the plate. But when you run into that, it runs your pitch count up pretty quick. But if you can get that weak contact, if you can get guys off balance and taking that weak swing to where you're getting that kind of contact in three or four pitches, that really helps your pitch count and get you deeper into the game.
5: You know, Padres are really interesting. When you look at their plus-minus in the first six innings, they're pretty low towards the bottom of baseball. Their plus-minus in the seven on, it's very good. They're one of the best teams in baseball in the last few innings. And I think a part of that is not only Mason Miller, but that entire bullpen. I think you can say this about every team, but a team like the Padres specifically, how important is it to play from in front against them?
7: Yeah, no doubt. You know, I think we talk a lot about getting runs early, letting your pitcher settle in, and we've got a great starting staff that can do that. But the ability to add on and continue to add on late, and especially against a team like this, is super important. And they've got the great back-end bullpen like we've talked about, and we know they're tough to score on. So getting to the starter, getting to those earlier bullpen arms is huge, and you know, that's what we're hoping to do today, and get out early. You know, it's hard to tell whether those guys will bounce back today in the back end, so we'll see how that goes. But you know, again, just important to get on the board early and then continue to add on.
5: And knowing that in the back end, does that even put more emphasis in like the sixth, seventh inning when you're trying to make opportunities and go to the bench and make things happen?
7: Yeah, I mean, I think it does. I think you know, you've got to take the opportunities that are right in front of you and try to get a run across the board. And we were, you know, you have to look at all those things. You take all that information in and try to make the best decisions that you can. And in a close game, you know, sometimes you do things that it's worth the gamble. It's worth the risk. Last night didn't pay off. But what we saw from Connor Joe, I think, were some really strong at-bats and giving us a chance. I thought the way the guys battled and fought against Miller late in the game was impressive. And hopefully that carries over into today.
5: Wasn't that long ago you faced Walker Buehler in San Diego. What did you learn from that outing that you can take into this one?
7: Yeah, I mean, I think, you know, again, it's a veteran guy. He's got a ton of pitches. He's going to make you want to try to hit his pitch. And so getting him into the box, getting him into, you know, the middle of the plate to where you can drive something is going to be important. And he doesn't make a lot of mistakes, but when he does, you know, taking advantage of those. You know, my recollection is we put him to the test a little bit. We had him on a chance to put him away. And that's hopefully what we can do today is get that traffic on. We've done a great job of that. And then, you know, once we get the traffic on, converting him into runs.
5: All right. Thanks a lot, Skip. Good luck.
7: Thanks, Gary. Always a pleasure.
0: That was the Dan Wilson Show, and the Mariners pregame show is brought to you by Muckleshoot Casino Resort. Bigger, better, the best in the Northwest. Curtis Rogers here with you, counting you down to today's 4:15 p.m. first pitch between the Mariners and Padres. This game will be seen on Fox, and also tomorrow's game will be seen on NBC and Peacock. It is also Salute to Armed Forces Day here at T-Mobile Park. The first 10,000 through the gates today will take home a Mariners military hat courtesy of Boeing. Let's take a look at the pitching matchup in today's game for the Mariners. Logan Gilbert will get the start for them. He's 2-3 with a 3.78 ERA, and he's coming off his best start of the season, going six shutout innings, allowing just one hit, striking out nine back on May 10th against the White Sox at Wright Field in the south side of Chicago. Marked the Mariners' fourth start of at least six innings and one or fewer hits allowed, tied for the most in the majors this season with the Atlanta Braves, and it was the third such start of Logan's career. Over his last six starts, dating back to April 12th, he holds a 2.97 ERA with just seven walks and 33 and a third innings pitch and 34 strikeouts. As for the Padres, they will counter with Walker Buehler today, and it's been a mixed bag for him in the 2026 season. His record stands at 2-2 with a 5.20 ERA. Last time out, he picked up a quality start, going six innings and allowing just two runs to the Cardinals in a no decision back on May 10th. That is your pitching matchup. And time now for the health report brought to you by Virginia Mason Franciscan Health. And a couple of late scratches in this one today. Mitch Garver and Brendan Donovan were in the initial starting lineup today. That is not the case anymore. Johnny Pareto will get his second straight start behind the dish today. And Leo Rivas will start at third base. Still awaiting official word on to why Garver and Donovan are out of the starting lineup today. Garver did get banged up in the series finale against Houston back on Thursday. He did not start for the Mariners last night, did come in to pinch hit in the ninth inning, though, struck out in his only at-bat in yesterday's ball game. The health report, powered by Virginia Mason Franciscan Health, the sports medicine provider of your Seattle Mariners. When we return on the pregame show, The Mariners gave us a hint as to how they will balance out their rotation over the next week. We will dive into that coming up next. I will be joined by Rick Riz and Gary Hill. Roundtable coming up on the pregame show on the Mariners Radio Network.
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8: Mariners pregame continues with a roundtable.
0: Welcome into the roundtable. Curtis Rogers here, joined alongside now by Rick Riz and Gary Hill. And guys, as it happens at the start of every homestand, we get a deluge of news from the Mariners, injuries and what have you. Obviously, the big story yesterday, Kyle Raleigh, his first comments since landing on the IL. But there was another story or another headline that I think kind of slipped through the cracks yesterday, and Dan Wilson gave us a hint as to what they're going to do with the rotation. And let me tell you something. My two girls who are 5 and 2, they're going to be big fans of it because the Mariners are going to be piggybacking.
18: Yes. She likes the word.
0: They're going to be piggybacking Bryce Miller and Luis Castillo in their next start, which would be Tuesday against the Chicago White Sox when they come to town. It's unconventional because you hardly ever see that in baseball, but it is an interesting, I guess, problem to have because you've got six guys for five spots, and there's just, I think for the long term of this team, Rick, I don't know if you can continue to do a six-man rotation.
18: Right.
0: So piggybacking, it's another idea. We're no bad ideas right now. What do you make of the decision to do that?
18: Well, I think over the last few years or 10 years, we've seen different things on the pitching side, especially from Tampa Bay, and we've had openers and things like that. And now we're going to chance to see a piggyback starting on Tuesday. And it's an interesting problem because you have six really good pitchers. And Luis Castillo is coming off one of his best starts of the year in Houston. He went 5 2/3 innings. Yeah, he gave up three runs, but with two outs, Shoemaker's double that drove in two runs in the sixth inning would have been an out in every ballpark, but not in at Daikin Park. And Bryce Miller, after being out for a long time, really pitched well in his first start of the year. 5 1/3 innings, gave up only two runs. And Emerson Hancock is the guy that's kind of put things, you know, so differently because he's pitched so well. He's been one of the best pitchers in baseball. And over the last seven starts through a six-man rotation, in which Hancock has made two, and then Kirby, Wu, Gilbert, Miller, and Castillo, the starters are 4-1 with a 3.15 ERA, averaging almost six innings, 5 2/3 innings per start. So it's a situation where the Mariners have six really good starters. A lot of clubs don't even have a 4-5, but the Mariners are going to try a little something different by piggybacking Miller and Castillo on Tuesday in that game against the Chicago White Sox. And I guess we'll just have to wait and see how it works out.
19: Yeah, because the tricky part is the Mariners like when their starters have that extra day's rest.
0: Yeah.
19: But then when you have days off in between, you start making it 7 days instead of 6 days. And, you know, it becomes, hey, you want your best guys pitching, you know, Wu, and, you know, pitching as much as possible. So it's that fine line. And I don't know what to expect. I don't think anyone knows what to expect with piggyback, because this is not a usual problem. We don't see major league teams do this because teams usually don't have, like, hey, we have six guys that are major league pitchers that all should be in the rotation. So it's just not something we've seen before. Usually it's the other way around, like, oh, no, we have to go to an opener or a bullpen day because, you know, shorthanded, that sort of thing. So it's a very unique problem, and it just feels like, see how it goes, see what happens, take it from there.
0: Well, it's weird, too, because, like, I've been thinking of, like, the scenarios in which whoever gets the ball second enters the game.
18: Right.
0: They have them enter the game in the middle of an inning if the starter somehow gets in trouble. I don't think that would happen.
19: I think they would have a pivot guy.
0: Yeah,
19: so I think whoever comes in second will start with a clean inning.
0: Yeah, because, I mean, these guys never enter the game with runners on.
19: Like, I think they'll protect him from that.
0: Yeah, that would be a really tough spot to put a guy in. But, yeah, I'm very curious to see how it goes. And, I mean, if it goes well, like,
19: what do you
0: continue to do it? Yeah.
19: There are complications, though, when you kind of map out some scenarios. Like, what if the first guy's just rolling and he goes seven innings with 100 pitches? Which, I mean, if somebody's just rolling, I guess you let him go. You know, and these are all some of these scenarios. Like, well, how's that a problem? If a guy goes seven innings of scoreless ball, I mean, you just figure out after the fact. But it's going to be, I think, tricky to manage at times. But the other side of this, too, is, you know, with their short back end of the bullpen, maybe this helps on a particular day where they can just basically take an entire game.
0: Right.
19: And rest the pen.
0: Yeah, you had Castillo go five, Miller go four.
19: Yeah, this stretch has been hard to manage because Bizardo's thrown a ton. Ferrer, before he went on parental leave, had thrown a ton. So maybe this helps that situation, too, indirectly.
18: I think it's going to be really interesting for the second guy. We don't know who's starting, Miller or Castillo. But for the second, these guys have a routine when they start. You know, they get down there in the bullpen. They throw so many pitches. So the second guy, whenever he comes in, is going to be like a long reliever.
0: Right.
18: And they haven't done that. So it's going to be interesting to say, you know, okay, now who gets the ball, you know, in the fifth inning or sixth inning, depending upon how the guy is doing, the first guy, you know, if he's rolling, like Gary said, I think you got to let him keep rolling and see what happens. So there's a lot of variables in this thing. So they're trying something new because they have so much starting pitching.
0: Well, and you talk about so much starting pitching. There's a guy at Double A who has been the best minor league pitcher. He did show that he was human yesterday.
19: He gave up runs.
0: He did give up
18: no
0: runs.
18: No way.
0: Unbelievable.
18: Cade Anderson gave up
0: Cade
18: a run.
0: Cade Anderson gave up.
18: No way.
0: He gave up, I think, five of them, which you know, that's unheard of, right? Like, he was untouchable. But the way he's been pitching in Double A this year, like, the Mariners are going to have to very much consider him, I think, in their 2026 plans, because he's been the most dominant pitcher in minor league baseball.
19: Yeah, and a lot of these decisions, I think, too, as the season rolls along, health is obviously number one, because that changes the dynamics if a guy gets hurt, something like that. I also think that the context really matters. You know, your decisions are different if you have a six-game lead in the division, right? Because then maybe you back off, go to a six-man rotation for a length of time because you want to get guys ready for the postseason. If you're fighting it out for a playoff spot, that's a different decision too. Then you want your guys to go as much as possible. So I think as the season goes on, conditions will dictate where this all goes.
0: Yeah, and I mean, you look at the American League West right now, no one is stepping up to run away with the division. You look at the entirety of the American League outside of Tampa and New York, no one is really taking advantage of the slow starts that everybody has gotten off to. So, I mean, it does kind of feel like here in the early going, like you're going to be scratching and clawing with a lot of teams, just kind of jockeying for position. But as we've seen with this Mariners team time and time again, these first couple months have kind of been somewhat like this more often than not. But then once the summer months get here and everything kind of warms up a little bit, then they start to really kind of get into a groove of things and take off a little bit.
18: Everybody's kind of jockeying for position, you know, at this time of the year, and nobody's really taken off except one or two clubs maybe in the major leagues. The other thing I thought of, too, what about the pregame meeting with your starting pitcher?
0: Yeah.
18: It's going to be a pregame meeting with your starting pitchers. So you're going to have two guys in there talking with Pareda and Garver to get ready for the Chicago White Sox. Unfortunately, we've seen the White Sox just, you know, a few days ago. But you're going to have both guys in there saying, okay, this is how we're going to attack the Chicago White Sox this time with you two guys. So it's a lot of interesting scenarios with the piggyback.
0: Another one that entered my mind, it's like, what if whoever gets the ball next either enters the game with a lead or enters the game trailing? Like, that's not something starting pitchers ever have to deal with when they first toe the rubber. It's always a tie ball game.
19: You know, it is intriguing to see Miller come out. If he comes out second, if Castillo starts, he comes out second. Given the velocity we saw, like, what is that going to look like if you just say, Bryce throw 2-3 innings here? Like, that's intriguing to me to see what that looks like.
18: He'll hit 100.
0: Yeah. So that'll be Tuesday when the Mariners take on the White Sox. We will see that go down. Great roundtable, guys. When we return on the pregame show, Mariners GM Justin Hollander, he visited with our flagship station yesterday, touched on just about everything. That conversation comes your way next here on the pregame show on the Mariners Radio Network.
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4: Curtis Rogers stepping in for Shannon Dreyer on today's Clubhouse Insider. Mariners GM Justin Hollander has been a very busy guy in the season's early goings, juggling all sorts of bumps and bruises to the big league lineup in the season's first quarter. He joined our flagship stations, Dave Wyman, Charlie Furbush, and Mike Lefko on Friday to discuss how everyone is holding up, as well as how Cal Raleigh is handling going on the IL for the first time in his career.
5: Cal's overall is pretty positive. The imaging showed similar to slightly better than it was on the fourth when this initially popped up. We're going to shut him down for a week. He'll get a shot to help the healing. Hopefully after a week he's ready to resume baseball activities. If it needs a little longer, obviously we'll take the time it needs. I think the biggest thing is, you know, he tried to play through this, and now we want to get it right and make sure that when he is playing in games again, he's doing so with the peace of mind that it's not going to feel something when he swings every once in a while. It's not going to feel a certain way. He's not going to feel a tinge of pain or a tightness when he tries to throw. So getting it right now, I think, is the right thing for him and for us. And hopefully we're talking about resuming baseball activities in a week or so.
6: Yeah, how hard is it to get a guy like that to go on, you know, the IL? Because, I mean, he's so tough, but, I mean, it sounds like it was at his own detriment, right? I mean, how do you turn on a fastball and rotate your body when it's not 100%.
5: It's pretty tough to get him to come out of the lineup, as you guys know. I will always remember what he did for us in 22 when he was playing with a torn ligament and a broken bone in his catching hand in the playoffs. And, you know, basically doing whatever it took. He was wearing, like, an entire roll of tape on his hand and had it, you know, crafted up in a way it's almost like wearing a cast to catch every game. I don't think anyone would ever question Cal's toughness, and I think this is just all of us, including him being smart, taking a step back and saying we'd rather take 2 weeks now than have it be a month or 6 weeks or 2 months down the line, especially when it is clearly affecting him right now.
7: Yeah, for sure. And how important now when we look back at this Mitch Garber signing in spring training this turns out to be? I mean, obviously he's a presence in the clubhouse. He handles his pitching staff well. It obviously is now going to fall on his shoulders.
5: Yeah, I think yesterday's game is a great example of what Garve can do, what his skill set is. I thought he did an unbelievable job calling a great game yesterday for Louie and the relievers. He was really prepared back there. He battled in the box. He took a walk. He hit a homer on a mistake pitch. We don't need guys to come in and think they're going to replace what Cal Raleigh can do. There's just nobody on earth that's going to go from that position and hit 60 homers in a season and sort of, you know, be the middle of the lineup force that he is. But what we do need is guys who will guide a pitching staff through games, that can hit a mistake, that can make the other pitchers work. And we feel like we have two of them with Garve and Johnny Parada joining the club, who did a good job with us earlier this year and did a great job in the spring getting to know the staff, and really a great deal of trust in both those guys.
8: Well, Justin, were you then holding your breath like we were yesterday watching that game as Mitch had kind of that awkward slide? I know he said he was fine, but yeah, it certainly underscores how important he is. And how do you and Dan kind of work with him to maybe balance his catching duties? I know it's a lot to ask of someone to do a Cal Raleigh and catch almost every day. How is this split going to kind of work with Garver and with Parada now?
5: We'll take it series by series. Obviously, Johnny's in there tonight. You know, some byproduct of a day game than a travel day. I felt like the best thing for Garv was to get him off his feet. I don't think anybody's going to be out there 3 days in a row. I think that Cal is such a unique entity in the sport for that position. We get spoiled by the idea of, oh, here goes Cal out there for the fourth or fifth day in a row. He's a freak, and there's just nobody like that, and we got to be smart, and I think all of us are on the same page with that, Dan, myself, Jerry, the training staff. So I think you'll see a true timeshare between Johnny and Mitch.
6: Yeah, give us a scouting report on Johnny Parada. Just look like he's got a great arm, bat maybe coming along, but what do you got there?
5: Yeah, really good defender, really throws well, did a great job in spring training running a game with the staff, which is a hard thing to do when you're coming into, you know, Mariners spring training. You've got a bunch of established pitchers, and you have a sort of an established pitching process that everybody's used to throwing to one or two guys that have caught them for a long time. He did a great job acclimating very quickly, establishing trust. Offensively, he will swing at the right pitches. He makes a lot of contact. You know, that's his game offensively, is he'll make the pitcher work. He'll put the ball in play. Defensively, he's a real asset, particularly controlling the running game. He's a really nice fit on our club, and we're excited that if this has to happen, we have someone like that can add to the team.
7: Now, another bright spot in this rotation, I think, you know, going into this season is Emerson Hancock. And, you know, obviously going tonight, it'll be fun to see him. It seems like he's taken a step forward mentally in his career. What have you seen?
5: Yeah, I think it's a great call by you. He's just very comfortable with who he is. He did so much work this offseason. He kind of, we talked to him at the end of the season about choosing a path. Do you want your arsenal to look like X or like Y? And he chose a path that he was most comfortable with. He lowered his slot a little bit. He's really changed his repertoire. We saw it towards the end of last year a little bit with some more sweepers, more four-seamers, lowering his slot a little bit. And he's taken it to another level this offseason. That's hard to do in a single offseason, is remake who you are entirely and be able to do it at the big league level. Do it at a level where you can't go out and sort of experiment around and figure things out. You got to compete night to night. Emotionally, I think he's in the best place he's ever been. He's very confident. He's very sure of himself. He's been our most consistent starting pitcher all year long, and really excited for him, because you're not going to meet a better person than Emerson Hancock.
8: Justin, we saw the season debut of Bryce Miller on Wednesday. Looked very sharp. Luis Castillo had a strong outing yesterday. I know this is a good problem, but you have a plethora of pitchers now with six starters. What happens this upcoming turn through now that they're all back here?
5: Yeah, first and foremost, I was thrilled with the way both those guys threw the ball in Houston. Obviously, what was coming out of Bryce's hands was coming out hot. That was pretty crazy. I saw his last rehab outing in Everett, and it was coming out hot, but not even that hot. And obviously, you had the third deck and pitching at home, and to see the 97, 98, 99s on the board for the whole outing was really impressive. Really happy for him. He put in a lot of work this offseason, and there's sort of delayed gratification on his part to not be able to debut until we're in the middle of May. I thought he threw the ball great. And then obviously Louie had probably a second-best start of the year results-wise. Really competed on the mound. He knew we needed length yesterday just with the state of where the bullpen was. We played the extra inning game the night before, and we're playing a reliever down, and it was actually two down yesterday because of Jose Ferrer's paternity situation. So he came out and gave us exactly what we needed yesterday. Going forward, you know, Dan, Jerry have talked about this. We're going to piggyback those two guys. We haven't made a decision on who will start the next game and who will come in behind them, but they'll split the game up, and it won't be, you know, nine innings in all likelihood between the two of them, but the bulk of the game, they'll split together. They're going to do a great job with it. And, you know, my guess is this situation resolves itself over time, but if we are the team that's blessed with six really good healthy starters, that's a good blessing to have. They're definitely two of our 13 best pitchers, and we want to make sure that they

0: Julio approaches the game with who he is every day. He never pretends to be someone he's not. And that's a really cool thing to have at a young age. People forget how young he is, 25 years old. Like, he's at a very advanced point in his career for someone so young. And I think he really does make a huge impact on our club with the way he approaches every day. And whether it's a win or a loss, you're going to get the same Julio the next day.
1: Yeah, I couldn't agree more. And now as we look down to Tacoma, I think there's a great baseball player in the Mariners' future in Colt Emerson. I know there's that date of when he arrives will probably be ever-changing, but what have you seen so far this season in terms of his advancement?
0: Yeah, really excited about what we've seen over the last week, 10 days, 2 weeks from Colt Emerson. One, he's getting healthy. His wrist was bothering him for a while. We talked about that a few weeks ago, and he seems to be in a good place. And just the looseness with which he's playing the game, particularly in the batter's box right now. His takes are really good. It looks like he's swinging the bat confidently right now. And I think as he gets more comfortable at that level, you're going to see him start to, you know, produce at the way you would expect, even for a player who's incredibly young still. You know, I don't know when the date is that Colt Emerson's going to come. We want to do the right thing for Colt and for the Mariners, but when he comes, we're confident he'll be ready to go approach the big league environment, you know, as someone that is 5 years older, which is sort of the average age of a rookie in the big leagues is in, you know, 23, 24 range. Colt's just 20. If he came to the big leagues today, he'd be the second youngest player in the big leagues by a full year. I think right now Kevin McGonigal is the second youngest player in the big leagues behind Connor Griffin, and he's 11 months older than Colt Emerson. So I think when we bring Colt, we'll do it with an understanding of how young he is in his career, but also how mature he is, and make sure he's ready to take on the challenge of playing every day in the big leagues.
2: Well, Justin, I'll keep the prospect questions coming then, because another guy who has just torn it up, pitching again tonight, and I've kind of made it a holiday almost. I'm like, all right, Cade Anderson Friday, here we go again. It's been really fun to watch. But along those lines, with how well he's dominating at AA, what happens now with him? I know probably, again, a good problem to have, but how are you evaluating how you want to bring Cade Anderson along?
0: You know, it's still very early in the season there. It's impossible to do more than he's done at this stage of the season. It is as thorough a domination of a level as you can have. We're gonna let him continue to do that for a while. There's lessons to learn in the AA environment as the weather warms up, as he faces teams second and third time, and they get to know what he can do and what he can't do. I think there's good lessons for him in there. We also want to make sure that, you know, we build him up in an appropriate way. You know, I think he threw something like 120, 130 innings in college last year, but those innings ended, say, in June. Our goal for him is that he pitches a full baseball season this year, and that could run through September, that could run through October, depending on how it goes. So we want to make sure we're building his inning count and his pitch count game to game at an appropriate level, and making sure that we're taking care of him while developing in an environment that's conducive for him to have success. And when he's ready to take on the next challenge, we won't be afraid of it. But he's still got some things to do and some things to learn, and I don't think that makes him unique at all. What does make him unique is what he's doing right now from a performance perspective. It's impossible, like I said, to do better than that.
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7: Well, I'll tell you what, Logan Gilbert was outstanding his last start in Chicago. Six scoreless innings, gave up only one hit. That was a double to Valdez in the bottom of the first inning, and struck out nine. He's going to have a no-hitter today.
6: Oh, wow.
7: Yeah, we're going big.
6: All right.
7: Logan Gilbert, no-hitter.
6: Wow.
7: How about that? You know, he's going to pitch the contact early in the ball game, and his pitch count is going to be very manageable. Get through nine innings without giving up a base hit. I think we got something special.
6: I like it.
7: Came close the last time I predicted a no-hitter.
6: That's true. It was like the first hit of the game, and then after that, they didn't get a hit. Gary, who's your pick to click?
2: Who's yours?
6: Mine?
2: Let's say you go first.
6: My pick to click today, it's going to be Dom Canzone.
2: Oh. Yeah,
6: he's going to hit one. He's going to hit one 512 feet today.
2: Wow. Okay. Well, that's phenomenal.
6: Yeah. It's going to land about halfway up the upper
7: Tacoma
6: deck in right field, I think. Yeah.
2: Yes.
6: 512 feet on the dot.
2: Okay. So we have a no hitter and we have a 500 foot home run so far.
6: Yeah.
2: Okay. Man, this feels like the day I should predict a hold.
7: Walking a bloop single, Gary.
2: That's what I think. I think Johnny Pareda is going to hit his first major league home run.
6: Oh, I can't wait for that.
2: All right. It's going to be great. It's not going to go 500 feet.
6: No.
2: We'll go into Edgar. Some lucky fan will end up with the ball.
6: Well,
2: yeah, it'll be fun for him.
6: That will be fun.
2: Yeah.
7: That's
6: Picks to Click, presented by Sandberg Volvo Cars in Linwood. 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That's still to come on the pregame show on the Mariners Radio Network.
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6: Welcome back into the pregame show. 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Mariners got some good news about tomorrow's Sunday Night Baseball telecast. 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NBC moved the game over thanks to the NBA's Western Conference playoffs, not needing a Game 7. 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

0: 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Must be 21 years of age to enter. When it's game time, it is Miller time. Time now for the Chevy Silverado scoreboard of all the day's action in Major League Baseball. And let's start actually at the college level. How about some NCAA women's tournament craziness? Texas Tech fast pitch. They were trailing Ole Miss 8-0 with two outs in the seventh inning. They played it 8 runs in the inning to tie it, capping it off with a game-tying grand slam. And then the Red Raiders walked it off in the 10th inning, winning it 10-9. Prior to today, teams were 0-640 when trailing by 8 or more runs in the women's NCAA tournament. Elsewhere in Major League Baseball, the Nationals blowing out the Orioles right now 13-3. From D.C., Marlins with a 4-2 lead over the Rays in the top of the 10th. Guardians with a 2-1 lead over the Reds right now in the third inning. Some games that have gone final. Blue Jays with an extra innings victory, 2-1 over the Tigers. Cardinals beat the Royals today 4-2 from Busch Stadium. Rockies with a 4-2 victory over the Diamondbacks. And the Phillies winning it 6-0 today over the Pirates. Whether tackling the trails or this weekend's chores, Chevy Silverado and Silverado HD were built to take on the Northwest. When we return on the pregame show, Gary Hill and Aaron Goldsmith get you set for first pitch with Out of Left Field. That's next on the pregame on the Mariners Radio Network.
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10: Normally this type of year, we're just speculating on what the Hard Knocks is going to be heading into the new season.
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10: But it's already been announced. And next year, too, guys. And there's no more rules. Seattle Seahawks, the champs, are going to be on Hard Knocks this year.
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11: 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I love the fact that the NFL is...
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0: 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And they are also not intrusive. They're not. And that's the thing about Hard Knocks. Like, you're going to just mess up my world, my system. You know, it's great. Fans love it.
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3: It's the Mariners pregame show. Gary Hill, Aaron Goldsmith. We're brought to you by Toyota of Kirkland and Toyota of Renton. Aaron, Logan Gilbert on the mound today. His last time out against the Pale Hoes in Chicago, he gave up one hit. The Chicago White Sox.
4: Oh, the White Sox. That's right. They do have Pale Hoes. I guess they have.
3: I forgot to call them that the entire series, so I made up for it now.
4: That's a mistake on your part. Continue.
3: Yeah. One hit. Six innings, no runs. I think his best start of the season so far is certainly most efficient start of the season.
4: Absolutely.
3: I think as you watched it play out, it's like, yes, Logan Gilbert. It looked great.
4: We saw really good swing and miss on the attack. I think maybe the four-homer game is something that people kind of anchor on from Logan when he gave those four solo home runs to Atlanta. But that was one of two times this year where he's allowed more than three runs in a start. You know, I'm kind of curious. His average fastball this year is kind of like 95. Mm-hmm. And we know that he's added a couple of pitches this year. The cutter has been a big part of what he has done. Obviously, the split finger is still a major pitch in his arsenal. We're not seeing 97s, 98s from Logan Gilbert, maybe like we did a couple of years ago, but he has been very good at the run suppression this year, and we have started to see him get back to more 6-7 innings, right?
3: Yes.
4: And to me, that was the biggest thing, because 2 years ago, obviously, he led the majors in innings, and then last year, even when he was healthy, he just couldn't consistently go six, and he's doing that more now, and that, especially with the state of the Mariners' bullpen, that's huge.
3: Oh, it's enormous, and it's more of what you're used to with Logan Gilbert. As you mentioned, he's a guy that's just always given the Mariners innings, and it does feel like, given there's some changes with his arsenal.
4: Yeah.
3: And it feels like there is some time working through it, and maybe he's got the right mix going, I guess. Because when I watched him last time, it's like it really looked comfortable.
4: It looked like Logan Gilbert.
3: Yeah.
4: Threw more fastballs last time. Mm-hmm. I don't know if that has anything to do with it. Now, we know that he's not the same guy he was when he debuted and threw 70% fastball, right? He's a much different pitcher now and much more diverse in his arsenal. But with as much as he has to offer with his secondary pitches, you would think his fastball would play up because of that. Even if it is, 95, 96, like that's nothing. That's still a really good fastball. And this is a team he's had great success against historically. Now, some of that's from last year and even 2024 and 23, but he's pitched very well against the Padres historically. I think his last three starts, he's struck out in the neighborhood of like 25 while walking four, going seven innings every time, seven plus even. So this would be a good one to give you a chance to win a series tomorrow.
3: Yeah, getting off to a good start is huge. This is a team, you could say this about every team, but especially the Padres, playing from in front is hugely important, although it's hard to imagine Miller will be available tonight. The one thing the Mariners can take away from yesterday, they put really good plate appearances on Miller.
4: At-bats, yeah.
3: And they forced him to throw a lot of pitches.
4: Some great at-bats.
3: Which didn't help you win last night, but maybe helps you win today.
4: Yes.
3: Or tomorrow.
4: It was pretty critical, actually, that Hoppy held them off the board in the ninth inning.
3: Yes.
4: Because I forget who it was, but
3: Estrada,
4: who it was. Yeah, it was warming up. And the worst thing that could have happened was now Miller's available today also.
3: And it felt like they were two runs away from that.
4: Agree.
3: A four-run lead, I feel like the Padres would have gone away from Miller, and then he's available again today.
4: I'll tell you what, man. What the Padres are doing, we saw happen to Munoz a few years ago. The one-pluses.
3: Yeah.
4: It's his third one-plus. Yeah. And it doesn't sound like much, but and maybe this won't happen to Mason Miller. He's the best reliever on the planet right now. And maybe he's that much of a unicorn, and it won't impact him. But we saw the tax come for Munoz at the end of that season. And I'm wondering if that will happen for the Padres and Miller as well.
3: 34 pitches is not a small amount.
4: And it's a second one-plus in like a week.
3: Yeah.
4: obviously won't be a factor today. Well, I mean, it is because he's not available. The hard thing is that they still have like four other great relievers.
3: Well, yes, but taking him out of the mix is different.
4: Obviously.
3: I do wonder if he's down for 2 days, too, given...
4: Could be, yeah, given the fact that not just yesterday, but two of them in a week. I could see that happening. And a short turnaround tomorrow, although not a... early game, but a mid-afternoon game.
3: But maybe the Mariners will have the lead in both, and we'll never find out.
4: You'll never know.
3: We'll see. Mariners and Padres game two of the series. We'll come back with more right after this.
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3: Julio reels it in.
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12: 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A vicious splitter. 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
3: Welcome to Seattle Mariners baseball. So great to have you with us from T-Mobile Park. It's game two of the three-game series, Seattle Mariners against the San Diego Padres. Gary Hill with you alongside Rick Riz. Curtis Rogers here with us today. Nathan Gemmett in our Seattle studios. Tough one last night. The Mariners falling 2-0 to the Padres, looking to get even in this series. They send Logan Gilbert to the hill this afternoon. He was awesome last time out. Just one hit allowed in six innings against the White Sox. Trying to carry that over to the Padres. Mariners looking to even up this series. We'll come back. We'll take a look at the rest of the starting lineups for the M's right after this.
14: A rising blast. Left field. Grand slam.
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22: 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Crawford, Long Beach, California.
13: J.P. Crawford with a walk-off two-run home run.
21: Batting second, the center fielder.
23: Julio Rodriguez from Loma de Cabrera, Dominican Republic.
13: Julio, he's second of the day, and the celebration is on.
24: Josh Naylor, Mississauga, Ontario, Canada.
13: Bases clearing, three-run double by Josh Naylor.
21: Batting cleanup in left field.
25: Randy Rosarena, y soy cubano y mexicano.
13: Randy Rosarena, his career-high 24th home run of the season.
21: Batting fifth, the right fielder.
26: Luke Raley, Kingsley, Ohio.
13: Goodbye, baseball. Luke Raley ties it up.
21: Batting sixth, second base.
27: Cole Young, Pittsburgh, Pennsylvania.
13: Cole Young!
21: Batting seventh, the DH.
28: Dominic Canzone, Cleveland, Ohio, The Ohio State.
13: Down Canzone, jumping up and down. He's going to take a tour around the bases.
21: Hitting eighth, the catcher.
29: Johnny Breda, San Juan, Venezuela.
13: Going, and this one is off the facing of the upper deck.
21: Batting ninth, the third baseman.
30: Leonardo Rivas from Venezuela.
13: This place has lost its mind. Two to the score. Leo Rivas is a hero.
21: The Mariners.
31: Logan Gilbert, Stetson University. Go Mariners.
13: The Seattle crowd in full voice. They explode as Logan Gilbert hangs a zero in the 11th inning.
3: Yeah, Logan Gilbert coming off the best start of his season. Looking for more of the same against San Diego this afternoon. Starting lineups being exchanged at home plate. We're just about ready for first pitch here from Seattle Mariners and the Padres. Play-by-play coming your way right after this.
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3: Oh, Well, the Mariners getting ready to take the field here against the San Diego Padres, game two of the series. Gary Hill, Rick Riz with you. And Rick, the Mariners trying to even things up in this series. The good news is they have Logan Gilbert on the hill, and he's been really good as of late.
0: Oh, Logan has been outstanding. Last outing in Chicago, no decision.

0: 2-1 loss, but he went six scoreless innings, gave up only one hit. He retired the last 16 batters that he faced, and threw just 87 pitches. No walks, and he struck out nine. He's one strikeout away from tying Mike Moore for fifth all-time in Mariners history for strikeouts. Went one more strikeout, he'll get to 937 to match Mike Moore. So he's going to go by Mr. Moore in this ballgame. But he has been outstanding. 2-3 on the year, 3.78 ERA. Mariners have to figure out how to score some runs for him early and add on. And I was just talking with the San Diego guys, Gary, and then the Padres want to stay away from Mason Miller tonight. He threw 34 pitches. The Mariners made him work. He went 1 1/3 right at the tail end of that loss last night.
1: Yeah, that's something we assumed would happen, 34 pitches. I'm kind of wondering if it's going to be 2 days him not available. So the best thing, though, would be if the Mariners never found out.
0: Yeah.
1: If they just took a lead into the ninth that made it completely irrelevant. Because as we talked about last night, even without Miller, they're really good at the back end of the bullpen. The Padres is a team that the Mariners really want to get ahead early and play in front of. You want to do that against everybody, but especially a team with a back end of the bullpen like they have.
0: You'd like to stay away from everybody's closer.
1: Yes.
0: You know, that'd be a great plan.
1: Yeah.
0: But especially that guy. And Mason Miller won't be available for this ballgame. So go out and score some runs. Take some pressure off Logan Gilbert. Add on, and that's the recipe usually for a win for most ball clubs. The Mariners announcing that they're going to, you know, go back to a five-man rotation, but somewhere on Tuesday, it's going to be Luis Castillo along with Bryce Miller piggyback one another. We don't know who's going to start the game, but it's going to be an interesting scenario, Gary, for the next few days.
1: It's hard to know exactly what to expect. I think the Mariners will just see how it goes.
0: Right.
1: And play it from there, but it's of problems to have.
0: That's a good one.
1: That's not a bad one.
0: Too much starting pitching.
1: Mariners, of course, is coming from Houston, where they're desperate to find pitchers to fill out a rotation. And usually it's the other way, right? Where you're trying to find, you know, decent arms to fill out a rotation, and sometimes bullpen days and openers, and trying to figure it out. And the Mariners on the other side of it, which is very unusual.
0: Yeah, most teams are looking for a 4 and 5. Well, the Mariners have a 1, 2, 3, 4, 5, and a 6 because Emerson Hancock has been so good all season long, and especially including the last night's game. 6 amazing innings, gave up 1 run, 1 walk, and he struck out 6.
1: Hey, credit Emerson. He was given an opportunity to start this season, and he took it.
0: Yeah.
1: And he is firmly in the rotation because of how well he's pitched.
0: He's not going anywhere. Yeah. Well, the Mariners getting ready to take on the Padres. It's the Mariners and San Diego getting ready for the middle game of the three-game series. Great crowd here at T-Mobile Park. We got a special day. It's Salute to Armed Forces Night, so a special salute to all the men and women who serve our country, around the country and around the world. Packed house here at T-Mobile Park. We're ready to go. Logan Gilbert, tall right-hander out of Winter Park, Florida, went to Stetson University. Getting ready to throw that first pitch. Jackson Merrill will lead things off for San Diego. And here we go, the windup. And the pitch on the way. Here she comes, swinging a foul back, and we are underway. Welcome to Mariners Baseball, everybody, for Game 2 of the three-game series. The first pitch of the game brought to you by MultiCare. Health is calling. 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The 0-1 pitch on the way, and it's high and outside to Merrill for ball one. One ball and one strike. Jackson Merrill batting .210 on the year, 4 home runs and 18 runs batted in. It's been a real interesting season for the Padres. But they're near the top in the National League West. The windup of the 1-1. Swing and a miss, and the count is 1-2 on Merrill. They're not hitting at all. They are down to the bottom of the National League in offense as a team. They're batting just .223. But there they are near the top of the West. Here's the windup. Logan looking for a strikeout. Here's the pitch, swung on, fly ball, right center field. Cutting across, Luke Rayleigh and Julio. It's going to be Rayleigh who gets there first to make the catch. And one away for San Diego here in the top of the first inning. But the Padres are just a half game back of the Dodgers in the West with a record of 26-18. The Dodgers have only one more win. But you take a look at the numbers and you wonder how in the world the Padres getting it done? Well, they're winning a lot of games late in games. Here's Fernando Tatis Jr. He's at second base today. The wind and the pitch from Gilbert, and it's way up high for ball one. But for the Padres, they are now 13-6 in come-from-behind wins this year. They have four walk-off wins, two wins in extra innings. The windup and the 1-0 pitch, swing and a miss and a good slider. The count is even on Tatis at one ball and one strike. And with a lead after the eighth inning, they don't lose. They're 18-0 with a lead after eight. That's because of Mr. Mason Miller and the other guys in the bullpen as well. Morahon, Adam, here's the next pitch, and a swing and a miss and a slider in the count 1-2. So with a strikeout right here, Logan Gilbert will match Mike Moore for fifth all-time in the Mariners' all-time strikeout list. With 937, here's the windup and the 1-2 on the way to Tatis. It's way outside for ball two. Two balls and two strikes. Felix Hernandez has more strikeouts than anybody in Mariners history with 2,524. That will be tough to top. Here's the windup. Will this be the pitch? The 2-2 and a swing and a miss. And yes, it is strike three. So Logan Gilbert with a strikeout this afternoon. He's now matched Mike Moore for fifth all-time in strikeouts with career strikeout number 937 and counting. He didn't waste any time, Gary, to match Mr. Moore. Now he's going to go by him real soon.
1: Amazing. Top five already. Seems like Logan just got here and already top five in Mariners history. Just incredible.
0: Lots of swings and misses. Here's Manny Machado. Two outs for San Diego. Here's the windup and the pitch to Manny. Swing and a foul off the catcher, Johnny Pareda. And the count is nothing and two.
1: You think about that draft class all the time in moments like this with Cal. Everything he's accomplished in a Mariners uniform. And same thing with Logan. The history that he's made in a Mariners uniform. It's remarkable.
0: What a draft. Logan in the first round, Cal in the third round. Unfortunately, Cal right now in the injured list. The windup and the 0-1. Swing and a foul behind the plate by Machado. And the count is now nothing and two. Cal on the IL with the strained oblique. Mariners still waiting the return for Gabe Spire and Matt Brash. In the meantime, the other guys have been outstanding. Well, is this a strikeout coming up right here on Machado that will move Logan past Mike Moore? The windup and the pitch to Manny, swinging a slow roller, third base, near the bag, charging Rivas on the run, the throw to first, in time to get Manny Machado, and that will retire the side. 1-2-3 go the Padres here in the top of the first inning. Nice start for Logan Gilbert. We go to the bottom of the first. Our Mechanics Bank scores. The Padres nothing, and the Mariners coming up.
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0: Well, our Mechanics Bank score, it's the Padres nothing, and the Mariners coming up here in the bottom of the first inning to take a look at veteran right-hander Walker Buehler. Buehler 2-2 with San Diego and a 5.20 ERA, making his ninth start of the season. He had a lot of success when he first was drafted by the Dodgers. A lot of great years with the Dodgers. A two-time All-Star, won a couple of World Series. J.P. Crawford will lead things off. We had some late scratches before the ballgame this afternoon. We'll tell you what. Here's the pitch to JP. Swinging a line drive in the left field. Coming up is Laureano. He is there to make the catch. Crawford hit the ball very well the other way, but lines out to Ramon Laureano. One pitch and one away. Brendan Donovan was in the starting lineup, out of the lineup this afternoon. Mitch Garber was in the starting lineup, out of the lineup at the start of the ballgame. So Pareda doing the catching. And Leo Rivas is over at third base. Here's Julio Rodriguez. The pitch from Buehler is in and over for a strike. 0-1. We were not told why and don't want to speculate, but Donovan has been bothered by the sore groin that put him on the IL for about 3 weeks. Here's the windup and the pitch to Julio. Up high for ball one, one ball and one strike. We saw Garber going after that foul ball the other day in Houston where he jammed his knee. But
1: Tweaked his back, he said, yeah, which was interesting.
0: That was the issue. Here's the windup and the 1-1 on the way. Swing and a pop-up out of play in the right field side. And the count is 1-2 on Julio.
1: It's one of those that looked like it could have been so much worse given right. How kind of awkward when his cleat caught. So,
0: and we're going to keep our fingers crossed and hopefully those guys are all right and back in a hurry. Josh Naylor do up next pitch to Julio. Swinging a foul out of play in the first base side, and the count is still 1-2. Mariners have dealt with so many injuries here in the first few months of the season. Other clubs have, well, dealt with injuries. Here's the look in by Buehler, and now the right-hander's pitch to Julio. Swing, and that's fouled out of play in the first base side. So Julio making Buehler work, and the count stays at 1-2. Euler's last outing was a no decision, 3-2 win against the St. Louis Cardinals. He went 6 innings, gave up 2 runs, only 3 hits, no walks, and he struck out 2, struggled the time before that against the Giants. Now the stretch, and again the 1-2 pitch, that's outside for ball 2, 2 balls and 2 strikes. Mariners looking to bounce back after the Padres shut out the Mariners last night, 2-0. Emerson Hancock, though, pitched a heck of a ball game. Now the stretch. And the 2-2 swing, and that's fouled away behind the plate. So Julio making Buehler work here in the bottom of the first inning. Mariners, rough time against San Diego this year. 0-4 last year. They won 5 out of 6 against the Padres. San Diego swept the Mariners in San Diego earlier this season. Here's the pitch on the way to Julio, and it's high for ball 3. One at bat right here for Julio Rodriguez. Full count, 3-2. And right now, this is an 8-pitch at bat. One out, nobody on, no score. Bottom of the first inning, the set by Buehler. And the 3-2 to Julio. Swing, and it's popped up. In behind second, calling for it. The shortstop, Xander Bogaerts, left side of the bag, reaches up, two-handed catch. And there's 2 outs, but Julio made Buehler work. Well, time now for the roof report from Three Tree Roofing. And the roof is extended. It was going to be a beautiful afternoon. It is. We're looking at some blue skies through the trusses that hold up the roof here at T-Mobile. Well, the roof is extended. It's closed. The roof report brought to you by Three Tree Roofing, the number one roofer in Washington. 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The pitch to Josh Naylor, swinging a foul back, and the count is 0-1. Gary, I was hoping the roof would be open today.
1: It looks like there's some weather coming. Some more rain on its way. Not unfortunately.
0: Oh, man. Keep your fingers crossed. Stays away. Here's the pitch to Naylor. A strike on the inside corner, and the count is 0-2.
1: Looks like the next few days will be pretty good, though.
0: That's good news because Mariners take on the Padres again at 4 o'clock start tomorrow. And then the White Sox come to town Monday, Tuesday, and Wednesday before the Mariners head off on the road again. Now the stretch and the 0-2 to Naylor. Breaking ball is inside for ball one. 1-2.
1: Yeah, it is the reminder as we travel around. We do not take the roof for granted.
0: That's right.
1: We're in the Midwest and some of those ballparks there without it where it's delays, you don't know.
0: Cold.
1: Cancellation, we know we're going to play every time.
0: No doubt. Here's the pitch outside on Naylor for ball two. 2 balls and 2 strikes. Ever since the Mariners came into existence in 1977, we've never had a rainout, Gary. Yeah, the King Domer here. Here's the pitch. Swinging a fly ball into the gap in left center field. Over is Jackson Merrill, the center fielder, calling for it. He's there, and he makes the easy catch. And that's going to end the inning. We go to the top half of the second here at T-Mobile Park on Salute to Armed Forces Day here in the Northwest. Our score, it's the Mariners nothing and the Padres nothing.
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0: Our Mechanics Bank score. It's the Mariners nothing and the Padres nothing as we head to the top half of the second. Game two of the three-game series with San Diego here in Seattle. First baseman Gavin Sheets will lead things off. He'll be followed by shortstop Xander Bogaerts and then third baseman Miguel Andujar. Logan Gilbert had a 1-2-3 top of the first inning. He had a strikeout. Rear strikeout, number 937. He's now tied for fifth all-time in Mariners history with Mike Moore. Here's the windup and the pitch on the way to Sheets. It's a strike called, 0-1. Home plate umpire this afternoon is Brian Walsh. Chad Fairchild, the umpire at first. Chad Woodson at second. Bill Miller is the umpire at third. Now the windup by Logan and the 0-1. Swinging a well-hit ball deep to right field. Rayleigh going back to the warning track to the wall, leaping up, and this one is gone. Goodbye, baseball. Just beyond the reach of a leaping Luke Rayleigh at the top of the wall and toward right center field. Gavin Sheets with his seventh home run of the season right into the front row in the lower deck and right. 1-0 Padres. Sheets having a heck of a year. For the Padres, number 7 out of the year and RBI number 17 for Gavin Sheets. Here's Xander Bogaerts. Bogaerts 1-for-4 last night. Batting .263, he has 7 home runs on the year and 23 RBIs. The pitch to him swung on, popped out of play on the right field side. And it's nothing and one. Man, the Padres have been a thorn in the side for the Mariners. This year, that was in the story last year. Padres have won 4-1, 7-6, 5-2, and last night 2-0. Next pitch, swing and a miss at a weak wave at a pitch from Gilbert of the slider, and the count is 0-2 on Bogaerts. Logan works from the first base side of the rubber, looks in to get the sign from Johnny Pareda getting the start this afternoon. Now the windup and the 0-2 on the way. Here she comes. Low and outside for ball one. One ball and two strikes. Padres managed this year by Craig Stammen. First season as the skipper of the ball club. Placing Mike Schilt. Here's the windup and the 1-2. Swing and a miss and a weak wave and a splitter for strike three. And now with career strikeout number 938, Logan Gilbert moves on by Mike Moore for fifth place. All by himself on the Mariners' all-time strikeout list. Felix, number one. Randy Johnson, number two. Jamie Moyer, number three. Mark Langston, number four. And now Logan Gilbert at number five by himself with career strikeout number 938. Congratulations, Logan Gilbert, moving up that ladder. Here's the pitch on the way to Andujar, and he takes a look at a strike, and the count is nothing and one. So Logan doesn't waste any time moving by Mike Moore. Mike Moore was a heck of a pitcher for years for the Mariners. Here's the windup and the pitch. Swinging a well-hit ball deep to left field. No, now coming in is Randy Rosarini. He's there to make the catch for the second out of the inning. It jumped off the bat. Randy started back, came in, and made the easy catch. Mike Moore was one of the better pitchers in the American League, a young man from Eakley, Oklahoma. Good live fastball. He had a great slider. And then he went to the Oakland A's, and he helped the A's win a lot of ball games. Back in the late 80s, he helped the A's win that World Series in 1989. Here's Nick Castellanos with a swing and a bounce foul on the third base side. And the count nothing and one. Also pitched for the Detroit Tigers. Castellanos, the former Philly, batting 200, a couple of home runs and 15 runs batted in. Logan Reddy. Into the stretch, and now the big right-handers. 0-1 pitch on the way to Castellanos. Swinging a ground ball down the third baseline. Backhanded by Rivas. Deep behind the bag. One-hop throw to first, and it's in time to nab Castellanos. Fine play and a heck of a throw by Leo Rivas. The long hop for Josh Naylor, and that will end the inning. But the Padres get one run on the big hit. Gavin Sheets' seventh home run of the season. We go to the bottom half of the second. Our Mechanics Bank score. The Padres won. And the Mariners nothing.
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0: Welcome back to T-Mobile Park as we go to the bottom half of the second. Game two of the three-game series with the Padres, who lead 1-0 on the home run by Gavin Sheets in the top half of the second. Left fielder Randy Rosarena will lead off the bottom half of inning number two. He'll be followed by Luke Raley and then Cole Young. Walker Buehler had a 1-2-3 bottom of the first inning. Randy's had a heck of a year. Seventh in the American League in hitting, batting .305. He has four home runs, 16 runs batted in. The windup and the pitch. Swing and a foul back and out of play, and the count is nothing and one. Well, tonight it's Men of Steel Report, brought to you by Steel Outdoor Power Equipment. And how about Logan Gilbert and what he has done in his last outing in Chicago? Six scoreless innings, gave up only one hit. Here's the pitch on the way, a strike on Rosarena, and the count is now nothing and two. 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There's the windup and the pitch to Randy, way outside for ball one. One ball and two strikes. Buehler out of Lexington, Kentucky. First round pick by the Dodgers in June of 2015 out of Vanderbilt. That was a heck of a team. Here's a swing and a ground ball right over the bag at second. Backhanded by Tatis. The throw to first, and it's in time to get a hustling Randy Rosarena for the out. Fernando Tatis getting the start over at second base this afternoon. You know about his arm. He got to that ball, his back foot, right

0: shifting to second base. He's truly one of the best defenders in the game and a great right fielder. Well, their defense in right field takes a hit with Castellanos out there. We'll see if that's a factor in this one.
1: Hopefully it will play. Rayleigh on at first. Here's Cole Young, the pitch. And it's up high for a ball one. One on and one away. Buehler, now 31 years of age. So we mentioned went to Vanderbilt. And in that draft year of 2015, here's the pitch out of the way. A strike on Cole. The count is even, a one ball and one strike. Dansby Swanson was the number one pick in the draft out of Vanderbilt. Pitcher Carson Fuller was the eighth pick in the first round, and Buehler was a first-round pick at number 24 by the Dodgers. Here's the pitch on the way. A strike on Young, and the count is now one ball and one strike. So Vanderbilt has built themselves one of the better college programs, and they've been a heck of a contender for many, many years. Here's the stretch, and the 1-2 on the way to Cole, and here she comes. Buehler delivers. Swing and a line drive center field, but Merrill is right there to make the catch. Hard hit ball by Cole, but right at Jackson Merrill with a second out of the inning. And back to first goes Luke Rayleigh. Cole Young had one of the few hits off of Mason Miller in last night's game, throwing 103 miles an hour in a nasty slider. And I said, how did you get to that pitch? He said he was able to see that slider quite a bit and was able to time that, while being aware that Miller can throw a fastball at 100, 203 miles an hour. Here's Dom Canzone, but a toss over to first base, and diving back to the bag goes Rayleigh. And Cole Young was able to get to a pitch and had a base hit, giving the Mariners an opportunity against the game's best closer in last night's game. They made him work. They made him throw 34 pitches. He got the final out in the eighth and the final three outs in the ninth. Here's a swing and a foul back by Canzone. And the count is 0-1 on Dom. So it won't be available for tonight's game two of the series. And that was a great at-bat by young Mr. Cole Young. Canzone, four home runs on the year. Rayleigh lead at first. The stretch by Buehler, and he delivers a breaking ball that's low and inside for ball one.
0: Yeah, thanks to Cole. Opponents were batting 0-79 against the slider coming into the game last night. Now it's 1-16.
1: Really well.
0: Yeah, it's really ballooned.
1: And anytime you get a hit off that guy, it's a story. Here's the pitch. Swing and a miss at a great changeup from Buehler. He's got a dandy, and the count is now one ball and two strikes. That tells you what kind of year Cole Young is having. First at bat of the afternoon. Hit the ball hard, but lined out to Merrill. Uses the big part of the ballpark. Rayleigh a lead at first. And the pitch to Canzone is down low for ball two. Two balls and two strikes. For Buehler, this is his second start against the Mariners. He started back on April the 16th. San Diego won that game 5-2 in the three-game sweep. He went five-plus innings. Gave up four runs. There goes the runner. Pitch on the way. A ball to throw down a second base. Not in time. Luke Rayleigh. Ahead for a slide into second with a steal. His first stolen base of the season. Holy smokes. Luke Rayleigh got a good jump on Buehler. Was well down the line. The throw by Duran. Rodolfo Duran, the catcher this afternoon for San Diego, was wide. And Bogaerts, the shortstop, had to go way to his left. And Luke was able to get that left hand on the bag. So a big stolen base. The count is 3-2 on Canzone, and a base hit here ties it up. Now Rayleigh a lead at second. Two outs, and the 3-2 to Canzone is low and inside for ball four. So Buehler walks him. And now the Mariners have runners at first and second with two outs here in the bottom of inning number two. And that'll bring up catcher Johnny Pareda. Pareda, against Atlanta, had a couple of base hits. That was back on May the 6th, 10 days ago, when the Mariners were last at home. And now time is called as Duran, the catcher, walking out in front of the plate, having a few quick words with Buehler. And now back behind the plate. So here's Johnny Pareda with a chance to give the Mariners at least tie the game and maybe give the Mariners a lead. Here's the pitch on the way, and it's a strike called, says home plate umpire Brian Walsh. And it's nothing in one. So the tying run on at second, the go-ahead run on at first base.

0: Raley at second, Canzone at first. Dom, a good lead. The stretch and the 0-1 pitch. Swing and a foul out of play in the first base side, and the count is nothing and two on Pareda. So Johnny back with the ball club with Cal Raleigh on the IL for the very first time in his 6 years in the big leagues. Aaron is trying to cash in early against Walker Buehler. The look in by Buehler and the 0-2 pitch. Swing and a foul out of play in the first base side, and the count is still nothing and two. Buehler, last two starts 1-0, but has earned an average 4.90. Gave up a lot of hits, 10 hits in 11 innings, but he didn't walk anybody. When you don't walk anybody, give yourself a chance. Here's the stretch, and again the 0-2. Swing and a foul straight back, and the count is still nothing and two on Pareda. Mariners and the Padres tomorrow. George Kirby will get the start for the Mariners. And Lucas Giolito for San Diego. Then the White Sox come to town on Monday night. Game one of three against the Sox. Now the stretch, and again the 0-2 to Pareda. Way outside for ball one. One ball and two strikes. Mariners making Buehler work here in the bottom of the second. Mariners with the loss last night. Now 5-5 in interleague play against teams in the National League. Now the stretch, and the 1-2 to Pareda. Swing and a fly ball down the right field line, slicing foul. And out of play, and the count is still one ball and two strikes, and Pareda hanging in there against Walker Buehler. On deck is Leo Rivas. And he's looking for a clutch base hit. Again, welcome to a special salute to Armed Forces Night here at T-Mobile Park. Thank you to all the men and women who serve our country. Runners, their leads, and the 1-2 pitch. Check swing, it's up high, didn't go, ball two. So Pareda was thinking about it, but the count is now even on Johnny at two balls and two strikes. Big spot in the game already, bottom of the second. Padres lead 1-0. Runners get their leads. The stretch and the 2-2 on the way, and it's way outside for ball three. So heck of an at-bat right here by Pareda. And the count is full of three balls and two strikes. And now with two outs, Raley can take off at second. And Canzone can take off at first base. The infield is back. Walker plants that foot in front of the rubber. Here's the stretch. Runners go. The 3-2 on the way. Swing and a miss for strike three. And that will retire the side. Buehler with a strikeout to end the inning. No runs, one hit. And the Mariners strand a couple. We go to the top of the third. Our score, it's the Padres 1 and the Mariners nothing.
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7: It's the Mariners and the Padres. We head to the third. 1-0 San Diego, your Mechanics Bank score. Logan Gilbert will face Laureano.

0: Mano to lead off the third inning. 8-9-1 here for San Diego. Logan's allowed just one hit. Happened to be a home run to Sheets. So that's the lead for the Padres. Logan, two strikeouts. That's moved him into top five in Mariners history, passing Mike Moore. Logan ready to work. He steps into the first pitch. He sends it over for a strike. Gets ahead with a slider. No balls and a strike to Laureano. Got a couple hits in the game last night. It's been a problem for the Mariners. Padres have won all four against Seattle so far this year. Logan into the wind. Here comes the 0-1. Swung on and missed. That ball disappeared on him. Good curveball. He swings through. No balls, two strikes. He's quickly ahead. Next stop for Logan. 1,000 strikeouts. He's still a little bit from there, but that's a massive mark in Mariners history. The 0-2 down low. Only four pitchers in Mariners history have reached 1,000. All four in front of Logan right now in the Mariners' career strikeout list. Felix, Randy Johnson, Jamie Moyer, and Mark Langston. Here's the 1-2. Swung on, chopped, foul, third base side.
1: One Hall of Famer, soon to be two, I think.
0: Yeah. Felix. It was very encouraging offseason when it comes to the voting. It feels like he's on his way after the jump he made in voting. Here's the 1-2. Swung on, popped up. That is skied, a roof scraper. Short right field, Rayleigh in. Cole Young out. Cole Young there. Reaches back, makes a two-hand catch. That's the first out here in the third. Premium matchup presented by Alaska Airlines, the official airline of the Seattle Mariners, and your new gateway to the world. Experience a new level of comfort aboard Alaska's new 787 Dreamliner, flying nonstop to top destinations around the globe. Well, it's Logan against this Padres offense. Logan, you look at his past seven games, an ERA under three. He's pitched really well, coming off his best start of the season. Here's Duran, the catcher. The pitch swung on and missed. That was just a fastball by him. Last Sunday against the White Sox on the road, six innings of one-hit ball. No runs, no walks, nine strikeouts. He was great. Here's the 0-1. That's a strike. He's quickly ahead. No balls, two strikes. What's wild about the career strikeout list for the Mariners, there's a chance by the end of the season, three current starters will be inside the top 10 in Mariners history. Here's the 0-2. Down low. Logan has moved into fifth all-time. Luis Castillo is already 10th in Mariners history, 676. He's looking up at Hisashi Wakuma at 714. Here's the 1-2. Swung on, popped up. Left field, Randy Arozarena, long run. Here comes J.P. Crawford screaming towards the line. He's there. He makes the catch in fair territory. Nice catch by J.P., two away. And then George Kirby is 11th on the list, right behind Castillo. He's at 667 career strikeouts. So by the end of the season, Castillo and Kirby could be squarely both inside the top 10. Pretty remarkable. Three current starters inside the top 10. Here's Merrill, leadoff man and center fielder for San Diego. Logan steps into the pitch. Here it is. He sends it downstairs for a ball. 97 on the fastball. Good heat. Just over 30 pitches. He's given up just one hit so far. It was a home run. 1-0 San Diego. He deals. Swung on and missed. That's a good slider in the dirt. One ball, one strike. Merrill adjusts the brown helmet. Brown uniform tops for the Padres. Here's the 1-1. Swung on and missed. That's another good fastball. 97 again from Logan. And he's ahead one ball, two strikes. Looking for his third strikeout. Try to go 1-2-3 in here in the third. Here with us inside the Western Washington Toyota radio booth. One ball, two strikes. Logan into the wind. Here comes the pitch. Swung on and missed. Beautiful curveball dropped below the knees as Merrill swings through. A third strikeout for Logan Gilbert. He's retired six in a row. We head to the bottom of the third. Mariners trailing 1-0 to the Padres. Back with more right after this on the Mariners Radio Network.
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0: Great to have you inside T-Mobile Park for Game 2, Mariners and Padres. San Diego leading 1-0. We head to the bottom of the third. Leo Rivas will lead things off, his first at-bat of the ballgame. Mariners threatened in the second. They had runners on first and second. Johnny Pareda, the catcher, a 9-pitch at-bat, but he struck out. That ended the inning. So the Mariners trailing by one, trying to get something started here. Buehler deals. He sends it upstairs. Rivas not in the original starting lineup. Mariners had a lineup change right before the game. Donovan was scratched. Garver was scratched. The 1-0. Down low. Two balls, no strikes. So Rivas at third base and Pareda is catching. That probably means a short bench for the Mariners today. Usually when players are scratched, you don't see them appear later on, but you never really know. The 2-0. Too high. Three balls, no strikes. Rivas trying to get aboard. Mariners trailing 1-0 inside the Western Washington Toyota radio booth. Batting from the left side against Buehler. Here's the pitch. He pours that over for a strike. Rivas taking all the way, 3-1. Buehler delivers. That's a strike. Throws a cutter in. So full count, three balls, two strikes. Buehler coming off of a good start against the Cardinals last time out on Sunday. Two earned runs in six innings. He's ready. The full count pitch. Half cut. He goes. So Rivas strikes out. Second strikeout for Buehler. One away. Let's pause for station identification on the Mariners Radio Network.
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0: Here's the pitch to JP. That's a strike. Buehler, of course, a star at Vanderbilt. They have been a pitching factory through the years. The 0-1. Inside, JP twists out of the way. David Price, Sonny Gray. Offensive players, too. Dansby Swanson. It's a long list of players out of Vanderbilt.
1: Jack Leiter?
0: Yeah. Rocker.
1: Kamar Rocker.
0: Yeah. The 1-1. swung on, fouled back.